0: Hello. Got a room?
1: I beg your pardon?
0: Got a room for tonight, mate.
1: I shall have to see, sir. A single?
0: Yeah. No, I'm making a double. I feel lucky today. Hello.
2: Good morning.
0: Only joking.
1: No, we haven't.
0: What?
1: We haven't any rooms. Good day.
2: Number 7 is free, Basil.
1: What? No, Mr. Tone is in number 7, dear.
2: No, he left while you were putting the picture up, Basil. You have luggage, sir?
0: Just one case. In the car. The white sports.
2: Fill this in, would you, sir?
1: If you can.
2: I hope you enjoy your stay, Mr. Brown.
1: Manuel, would you fetch this gentleman's case from the car outside, take to room 7?
3: He's not easy for me.
1: What?
3: He's not easy for me, entender.
1: Ah, it's not easy for you to understand. Manuel, we're training him. He's from Barcelona. In Spain. Obtener la valisa.
3: Okay.
1: La valisa en el auto bianco sportif y a la sala 7, por favor.
0: Pronto?
3: He's impossible.
0: What?
3: He's impossible.
1: Oh, he's perfectly simple!
0: Manuel, si va, si busca mi equipaje que este en el automóvil blanco y lo trae a la sala número 7.
3: Señor, habla español.
0: Oh, solo un poco, lo siento. No. Pero he olvidado mucho.
3: No, señor, habla muy bien, muy, muy bien, formidable. Oh,
0: gracias, gracias.
3: Lo voy a coger ahora.
1: Well, if there's anything else, I'm sure Manuel will be able to tell you, as you seem to get on so well together.
0: Key?
4: I take Mr. Johnston to his room, and Senor Fawlty sit down again.

0: No, dear, just doing the picture.
1: Don't forget the menu.
0: I beg your pardon?
1: Don't forget the menu.
0: But I thought you said you want... Right, I'll do the menu.
1: You could have had them both done by now if you hadn't spent the whole morning skulking in there listening to that racket.
0: Racket? That's Brahms! Brahms' third racket! Whole morning? At two bars.
2: Order?
0: Yeah. What's a grail frit?
2: Grapefruit.
0: Oh. And crane pot rouge?
2: A Portuguese tomato soup.
0: I'll have the grail frit. Now, balm carousel. Lamb?
2: Casserole.
0: Oh, sounds good. Does it come with a smile?
2: Comes with sprouts or carrots.
0: Oh, the smile's extra, is it?
2: You'll get one if you eat up all your sprouts.
0: Waiter! I beg your pardon? Oh, hello. Can I have some wine, please?
3: The waiter is busy, sir, but I will bring you the carte des vins when I have finished attending to this gentleman.
0: Oh, fine. No hurry.
3: Oh, good. How nice. How delicious. I trust the beer is to your satisfaction, sir?
4: Yeah. Fine.
3: Ah, good. May I wish you bon appétit?
4: Thank you.
3: Manuel? Senor. Would you fetch the wine list, please?
5: Si, senor.
3: The wine list.
5: Si?
3: The what?
5: Vino.
3: Senor.
5: No.
3: The list. There, the list.
0: There. Have you got half a bottle of the Beaujolais?
3: Yes.
0: Oh, fine.
2: Sorry about that.
0: No, I like a bit of cabaret. you left your sketch.
2: Oh, sorry.
0: Nice, very good. Do you sell any?
2: Not to keep me in waitressing. Ah.
3: One half bottle of Beaujolais. Some more.
1: Someone at reception, dear.
3: Yes, well, yes.
0: Well, I was wondering if you could offer me accommodation for a few nights.
3: Well, have you booked?
0: I'm sorry.
3: Have you booked?
0: No. Oh, dear. Why, are you full?
3: No, we're not full. Not full? Of course we're not full.
0: Well, I'd like
3: One moment, please. Yes?
0: Single room.
3: Your name, please. Could I have your name?
0: Melville.
3: One second, please. Hello? Ah, yes, Mr. O'Reilly. Well, it's perfectly simple. When I asked you to build me a wall, I was rather hoping that instead of just dumping the bricks in a pile, you might have found time to cement them together, you know, one on top of the other in the traditional fashion. Could you fill it in, please? Oh, splendid. Ah, yes. But when, Mr. O'Reilly?
5: There.
3: Yes, but when? Yes. Ah, the flu. Yes. Both names, please. Yes, I should have guessed, Mr. O'Reilly, out of the potato famine, I suppose.
0: Yeah, I beg your pardon.
3: Would you put both your names, please? Well, will you give me a date?
0: Yeah, I only use one.
3: You don't have a first name.
0: You know, I'm Lord Melby, so I simply sign Melby.
3: Go away. I'm so sorry to have I do apologize. Please do accept my forgiveness. Now, is there anything that I can do for you? Anything?
0: Yes, well, I have filled this in.
3: Oh, please don't bother with that. Now, a room, a special room, a single, a double, a suite. Well, we don't have any suites, but we have some beautiful doubles.
0: Oh, no, just a single.
3: Just a single, absolutely. How very wise, if I may say so, Your Honor.
0: Yeah, with a bath.
3: Oh, naturally. Naturally. Naturellement.
0: Well, I shall be staying for one or two nights.
3: Oh, please. Manuel! But it's rather grey today, isn't it?
0: Oh, yes, it is rather.
3: Yes, of course, usually down here it's quite beautiful, but today is a real old rotter. Manuel! Still, he's good for the wheat.
0: Oh, yes, I suppose so.
3: Oh, yes, I hear it's coming along wonderfully at the moment. Oh, thank God. Oh, I love the wheat. Oh, there's no sight like a field of wheat waving in the... Manuel! Well, how are you? I mean, if it's not a personal question. Well, it is a personal question. Lord Bellamy, let me get your cases for you.
4: Oh, yes, thank you very much. Just outside.
3: Thank you so much. May I introduce my wife?
4: Yes, we have, miss.
3: My wife, may I introduce his lordship?
1: Thank you, Basil. We've sorted it out now.
3: Splendid, splendid.
4: Could I deposit this case with you? It's just a few valuables.
3: Valuables? Of course. Please, let me take it now. I'll have it put in the safe straight away. Sybil, would you put this in the safe, please?
1: I'm just off to the kitchens, Basil.
3: Yes, well, if you're too busy.
1: Nice to meet you, Lord Melbury. Hope you enjoy your stay.
4: Thank you so much.
3: I'll do it then I'll do the picture. I'll put this away in one moment, your lord. Manuel... Yeah. Would you take these cases to room 21?
6: Okay.
3: Take to room 21.
6: No entender.
3: Prende las casas. In all, it doesn't matter. Right, thank you, Manuel. Oh, I take them. No, wait. In there. Don't wait in there. Don't be a waiter. In there. I do apologise, your lordship. I'm afraid he's only just joined us. Be quicker to train a monkey. do please follow me. I mean, if you're ready, there's no hurry.
4: Oh, yes, no, fine.
3: Excuse me, I'm sorry to bother you. Would you mind moving to that table? Could I ask you please to move to that table over there? I'm so sorry to trouble you.
7: Thank you so much.
3: This is Lord Melbury's table, you see.
7: What?
3: Lord Melbury, when he stays with us, he always sits at this table.
7: Why did they put us here, then?
3: An oversight on my wife's part. I'm so sorry. He's only just arrived, you see. Would you mind, Polly? Would you help these people? Come on.
7: Thank you.
3: Lord Melbury, do please come this way, your lordship. I have your table over here by the window, as usual. Thank you very much.
4: Oh, my God. He's terrible.
3: Get on with your meal. Lord Melbury, I really must apologize.
4: No, please think nothing of it.
3: Oh, but it was...
4: No. Smallest of accidents could have occurred anywhere.
3: Yes, but I mean...
4: I've forgotten all about it.
3: Well, that's most of it. You're really... Your lordship, would you allow me to offer you dinner here tonight as our guest?
4: Oh, that's extremely kind of you. Unfortunately, I have an engagement tonight.
3: Oh, actually...
4: Yes. There is one thing.
3: Oh, good.
4: I was wondering, can you cash me a small check? I'm playing golf this afternoon.
3: Oh, delighted.
4: I'd rather not go into the tower.
3: Absolutely. I mean, how much? If it's not a rude question.
4: Could you manage 50... Oh, 100?
3: Oh! Absolutely. Oh, yes. I mean, will 100 be enough? I mean, 150? 200? 160?
4: Let's see. It's dinner tonight. Few tips. Oh, and it's the weekend, isn't it? Ah. Will 200 be all right?
3: Oh, please. Oh, tremendous. Oh, I'm so happy. I'll send someone down to the town straight away and have it for you here when you get back.
4: Yes, well, that'll be splendid.
3: Well, thank you. Thank you a lot.
4: Thank you so much.
3: No, not at all. I mean, my privilege. Really, I mean. Sure. Oh, what? Hello, dear.
1: What are you doing?
3: I'm kissing you, dear.
1: Well, don't.
3: I thought it might be nice.
1: I heard about lunch.
3: What? Oh, that. Oh, think nothing of it.
1: What?
3: It was the smallest of accidents. Could have happened anywhere.
1: Anywhere? First you move that nice family in the middle of their meal, and then you attack Lord Melbury with a chair.
3: Look, Sybil, I've had a word with Lord Melbury about it. He was quite charming. Oh, it's delightful to have people like that staying here. Sheer class. Golf. Bar. There's engagements. Couple of hundred horses.
1: Well, I've never seen such tatty case.
3: Of course you haven't. It's only a true upper class that would have tat like that. That's the whole point. Oh, you don't know what I'm talking about.
1: No, I don't. But don't ever move guests in the middle of a meal again. And get that picture up.
3: So right. Would you do me a favour? When you're down in the town this afternoon, would you just pop... Just between ourselves, don't mention my wife. Pop into the bank and just... could somebody answer that, please? Hello? Is there nobody who can answer that? There must be someone. Not you. That's my holiday, do it then. Hello, 40 Towers.
1: Hello, 40 Towers. Basil, it's 6 o'clock.
3: What? Ah, Polly, did you cash it?
6: Yes. Mr. Fawlty.
3: Good, good.
6: Could I have a word with you?
3: What?
6: Could I speak to you in the office for just a minute?
3: Polly?
6: It's very important.
3: Later, later.
6: That's all.
3: Yes, I'm just going, dear. Thank you. Thank you so much, Polly.
6: Don't you move to that goods.
3: Oh, good evening, Major.
8: Evening, Fawlty.
3: The usual?
8: Why not indeed, yes. Why not? I've just been watching one of those nature films on television.
3: Oh, yes?
8: Did you know the female gibbon gestates for 7 months?
3: 7 months?
8: Yeah.
3: Well, I never... Here you are, Major. Seven. Oh, my word. Ah, good evening, Mr. Waring.
9: A gin and orange, a lemon squash, and a scotch and water, please.
3: Certainly. Oh.
9: Is there any part of the room you would like us to keep away from?
3: Oh.
9: We'll be over there, then.
3: Seven. Well, well.
4: Evening, Fulton.
3: Ah, good evening, Lord Melbury.
8: Anywhere.
3: Yes, anywhere. Anywhere. Lord Melbury, may I offer you a little aperitif as our guest?
4: Oh, that's very kind of you. Dry sherry, if you please.
3: What else? such... Oh, I don't know what.
8: Je ne sais quoi.
3: Exactly, exactly. Ah, there you are, Sybil.
1: Good evening, Major.
8: Evening, Mrs. Fulton.
3: There you are, your lordship.
4: Oh, thank you very much.
3: I see my little collection of coins tickles your interest.
4: What? Yes.
3: Old British Empire, of course.
4: Yes.
3: Used to be quite a hobby of mine, a little investment too.
4: Yeah, quite. Talking about, did you manage...
3: Yes. There you are, your lordship.
4: Oh, thank you. Mm-hmm. Oh, yes, you know, these sorts of things, their value has soared this last couple of years.
3: Have they?
4: Oh, yes. Now, you take my advice. You get them revalued and insure them for the full amount.
3: Yes, I will.
4: You can't take any risks nowadays, I'm afraid.
3: No.
4: Well, I must be off.
3: Well, thank you very much, your lordship. Basil. Yes, I'm just talking to Lord Melville, yeah?
9: Gin and orange, a lemon squash, and a scotch.
3: I do apologize. I was just talking
4: to I was thinking. you see, I am having dinner tonight with the Duke of Buckley. Do you know him?
3: Not personally, no.
4: Oh. Well, he's a great expert, you know, Sotheby's and all that.
3: Is he?
4: Well, now, if you like. I could take them with me, ask him to have a quick look at them, and find their current value.
3: Would you?
4: Yes, certainly. Yes, now I'll be off in a few moments.
3: I mean, that's
4: you
3: know, really silly.
6: Basil!
3: I'm talking to Lord Newbury!
9: A lemon squash and a scotch and water.
3: All right.
6: Oh, Mr. Fawlty,
3: was that
6: you...
3: Lord Melbury? Has he gone?
6: I will. Mr. Fawlty, I must speak with you.
3: What? Can't you see I'm busy?
6: Please, it's very important. Can we talk in there?
3: I can't.
6: It's very important.
3: I'm just dealing with something important out here, Sybil. Thank you. Yes, all right. Yes.
6: What, Lord Melbury?
3: Yes.
6: He's not Lord Melbury. He's a confidence trickster.
3: I beg your pardon?
6: Mr. Brown told me. Mr. Brown's from the CID. They've been watching Melbury because he's pulling some big con trick in the town. They're going to arrest him as soon as he leaves here so as not to cause you embarrassment. But he asked me to tell you so that you wouldn't...
3: Oh, how nice of you.
6: Oh, please, Mr.
3: Brown. Oh, I don't know what other tales Mr. Brown of MI5 has been impressing you with.
6: He's a con man.
3: Oh, yes, of course. It stands out a mile, doesn't it? He's so common. Unlike that cockney git whose ulterior motives will soon no doubt become apparent to you, poor, innocent, misguided child that you are.
6: Basil, what's going on?
3: Nothing, my dear, nothing at all.
6: Mrs. Fawlty.
3: Now, look.
6: Yes, Polly.
3: I don't know
6: Basil.
3: What she's...
6: Mr. Brown is from the CID. He showed me identification. They're watching Melbury. He's a confidence trickster.
1: I see.
3: What do you mean, you see?
6: Let's have a look at these valuables.
3: What are you doing, Sybil? Sybil, I forbid you to open that safe. Sybil, I forbid you to take that case out. Sybil, do not open that case. I forbid it. I have forbidden it. I never thought I would live to see the day.
4: Why not?
3: A peer of the realm trusts to us. Case of valuables. In trust.
10: Mr. Faulty, he look into case and find is full of bricks.
1: I'll call the police.
6: They're already here. Mr. Brown's outside.
1: Someone at reception, Basil.
3: All right. Good evening.
11: I believe you were expecting us.
3: No, I was expecting somebody else.
11: Sir Richard and Lady Morris.
3: Yes, them as well.
11: I'm sorry?
3: How did you know?
11: What?
3: Oh, you are Sir Richard and Lady Morris. Ah, I do beg your pardon. I was just the... would you mind filling this out, please?
11: Oh.
3: We've given you room... Aha.
12: Ah, Faulty.
3: Mr. Faulty, to you, Lord Marlborough.
12: I beg your pardon?
3: Oh, nothing, please. Forget all about it.
12: Ah, well, here's the cheque for £200.
3: Ah, thank you so much. And now, about my priceless collection of coins.
12: Oh, yes, do you still...
3: Do I still want you to take them to be valued by the Duke of Buckley, my lord?
12: Oh, yes.
3: No, I don't. Because we just heard that the Duke of Buckley is dead. Yes, got his head knocked off by Gothball. Tragic. Well, how are you, Lord Melbourne? How are you, then? All right, mate. How's me old mucker? Any valuables to deposit, Sir Richard? Any bricks?
12: Oh,
3: or...
12: no.
3: I do apologize. You bastard! 12 for the view overlook in the park. I'm sure you'll like it. We'll have your bags brought up. Oh, and may I introduce your wife? Hello, Lord Melbourne. Bastard!
10: Lord Melbury, he running in and out of hall with Mr. Brown and other policemen chasing. And they wrestle to floor.
3: Do please excuse me one moment.
10: And Mr. Faulty, he go over to Lord Melbury and kick him in stomach. Oh, he very upset. And Lord Morris, he very upset too.
1: Morris is in
3: there. Where are you going?
11: We're leaving.
3: Oh, don't. Please stay. You'll like it here.
11: I've never been in such a place in my life.
3: You snobs! You stupid, stinker, toffee-nosed, half-witted, upper-class piles of...
0: Sorry, Mr. Faulty.
3: Well, I better put the picture up. Thank you, Polly, for the... Well done, Manuel.
0: Okay.
3: Oh, olay.
0: Sorry about that, Mr. Faulty. Can I buy you a drink?
3: No, I better put this up, I suppose.
1: Basil?
13: A gin and orange. Lemon squash. And a scotch and water. Hey, drink!

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4: Is that proper farmhouse cheddar?
5: No, I don't think so.
4: What about that?
5: No. It's quite nice, though.
4: Is it? Do you think I might try a piece? I'll have 2 ounces, please.
6: Jacob's, the cream of cream crackers.
7: Once upon a time there was an engineer.
8: Choo-choo Charlie was his name, we hear.
7: He had an engine and he sure had fun. He used good and plenty candy to make his train run.
9: Charlie says, love my good and plenty. Charlie says, really ring the bell. Charlie says, love my good and plenty. Don't know any other candy that I love so well.
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13: Alison and Maud by Sue Lynn, with Denise Coffey, Miriam Margolies, and Joss Ackland. Episode 2, Lame Ducks.
14: Right, I'm off now. Are you sure you can cope? Cope? Me? I ran a 3,000-acre farm and a workforce of 18. This is not Watumbo, Maud. It's Norwich. Now, do try and get into the Flemings' room and give it a jolly good clean. They never go out, do they?
15: They went back up to their room after breakfast and they're still there.
14: I don't know. I just don't understand some people. It's beautiful weather. They've got 21 redundant churches at their disposal and they lurk in their room all day.
15: Mm, I think they're having a dirty weekend.
14: Oh, really, Maud? How unsavoury.
15: Didn't you ever have a dirty weekend with Gerald? In the early days?
14: Certainly not. We did go to a course on Gregorian chant once in Ely, and we shared a twin-bedded room, but there was absolutely nothing sordid about it.
15: Not even a kiss?
14: Well, he may have kissed me goodnight, but I really can't remember.
15: With tongues? In your bed or his?
14: Oh, for goodness sake, shut up, Maud. I'm leaving you in charge and I don't want any cock-ups. Oh, sorry. Now, try to get the Flemings out of their room for long enough to make the beds and clean their bathroom. Oh, and make sure Daddy has a bath.
15: Yeah, absolutely, no worries.
14: If I come back and find you've got yourself into some kind of silly mess, there'll be hell to pay.
15: Alison, what's that peculiar jacket?
14: What do you mean peculiar? This is my new field jacket. It's got 17 different pockets.
15: Yeah, I can see it has.
14: Now, if there are any problems, ring me on my mobile.
15: Won't it disturb the birds?
14: It won't ring out loud. I've got it set to vibrate.
15: Oh.
14: So I'll just feel a gentle throbbing in my hip pocket.
15: If you really get lucky.
14: Oh, for goodness sake. I'm going.
15: All right. Have a lovely time. Hope you see your filler up.
14: Red-necked phalarope.
15: Yes, that's it.
14: They spotted one in Colchester, so I'm hoping it's heading north.
15: Splendid.
14: Bye.
15: Bye, dear.
14: Bye. I brought you your 11s, Daddy.
11: I've lost my damn thesaurus.
15: Well, when did you last have it?
11: In the bathroom, I think.
15: Oh, all right, I'll have a look.
16: No, not in here. I'll try the bedroom.
11: I'm stuck with 23 across. Commons presiding officer, 7 letters. I thought it was leader of the house, garden gnome. The one who ran off with the woman who looks like a mermaid.
16: It's not in the bathroom or the bedroom.
11: Commons presiding officer, what? 7 letters.
16: Speaker.
11: Ah, yes. I do miss her terribly, you know, the lady with the lovely legs and masterful manner. You know, the one used to be a showgirl.
16: Yeah, I know. Betty Boothroyd. Look, there's
14: your thesaurus under the teapot.
11: Good Lord, so it is. Oh, dear. It's been a terrible ring on the cover. Don't tell Alison.
14: With your thesaurus, and you can ring it if you want to.
11: Yeah, by Jove, you're right. Now, what about 22 across? Nocturnal waterfowl, 5-4, four letters. There'll be something duck.
14: Oh, Lord, who's that? Someone at the front door, Daddy. I'll be back in a minute.
0: Good morning.
17: Oh, good morning. I'm looking for a room for a couple of nights, and I saw your sign, vacancies.
0: A double?
17: No, I'm on my own, I'm afraid.
0: Oh, I don't know. I'm not supposed to let the double room out to singles until after lunch.
17: Oh dear. I don't mind paying a bit extra, if you like. A single supplement, you know.
0: Oh, okay. Come in, then. We're in business.
17: Oh, right. Oh, thank you so much.
14: Are you a vicar, or is that fancy dress?
17: Oh, my dog collar. Oh, no, it's for real. I have been to theological college. Lampeter.
14: Oh, where is Lampeter, exactly? I always get it mixed up with Petersfield.
17: Well, a lot of places have got a Peter in them, haven't they? Lampeter's in Wales, Carmarthen.
14: Oh, Wales, how lovely. Yeah, we used to go to Harlech in the summer. Donuts in the dunes, you know. And where are you vicar of?
17: Of?
14: You know, Vicar of Bray, Vicar of Wakefield, Vicar of Dibley.
17: Oh, I haven't got a parish anymore.
14: Ah, you're retired?
17: Yes, I retired early for health reasons.
14: I didn't realise vicars retired. I thought they just kept on and on until they dropped, like a pope.
17: Oh, no, one mustn't hang around too long, queering the pitch for the younger generation. The church needs new blood. I handed my parish over to a lovely girl called Catherine.
14: But you're allowed to go on wearing the dog collar, are you?
17: Oh, yes. I hope I die wearing it.
14: Might help. St. Peter would certainly let you in without a moment's hesitation, wouldn't he? Well, I suppose getting into heaven's a bit like trying to talk your way into a nightclub.
17: Oh, goodness. Perhaps you're right. I've never been anywhere near a nightclub.
14: Well, mustn't stand here gassing all day. I'll show you your room.
17: Thank you.
14: Just follow me. It's called Blue Tips. My sister's an ornithologist.
17: How charming.
14: Yes. Oh, just watch your head.
18: Excuse me. Excuse me.
19: Yes?
18: I'm sorry to disturb you, but is that a scorp? That bird over there.
19: Oh, no, that's a pothard.
18: Oh.
19: You can see the chestnut red head and the vermiculated light grey back and flanks, plus the black breast and the upper and under tail coverts. That's the easy way to distinguish the male pothard from other British diving ducks.
18: Oh, goodness, you are well informed. I'm not really a waterfowl specialist. I've only recently moved back to East Anglia from London.
19: The scorp's got a black head, you say?
18: Ah.
19: Anyway, you wouldn't see a scorp hereabouts at this time of year.
18: No?
19: It's a passage migrant.
18: Oh.
19: It breeds mainly in Iceland and Faroes, Northern Europe, Northern Siberia.
18: I see. Mm. How fascinating. Yeah. Migration is such a mysterious phenomenon.

0: Northern Europe, Northern Siberia.
1: I see. Mm. How fascinating. Mm. Migration is such a mysterious phenomenon, isn't it?
0: Well, sounds as if you're a bit of a migrant yourself.
1: I beg your pardon?
0: Didn't you say you'd recently moved back to East Anglia?
1: Oh, yes. Oh. My father's got a house in Norwich and he's getting on a bit, you know, so I decided to come back and look after him. We run a guest house, as a matter of fact.
0: Oh, do you? Ooh. Oh, that might be of interest, actually. I was thinking of moving on to Norwich for the next 3 days. I'm staying in a farmhouse near Grittingham, but I'm allergic to cats, and the parish church is over-restored.
1: Oh, dear. The Victorians have got a lot to answer for. I've never been able to warm to their stained glass windows.
0: I don't think much of Ma's packed lunch either. Look at this. Oh, look. Look at that. Processed cheese. Oh, that's awful. Go on, have one. You won't believe it.
1: No, thank you, really.
0: I like plastic. I hate and abhor plastic. Future generations are going to be up to their necks in plastic, and they'll not thank us for it.
1: I know, it's awful.
0: Anyway, I thought I might spend a couple of days in Norwich. My other passion's church brasses, you see.
1: Yes.
0: I've got 283 brass rubbings at home. There isn't a brass in East Anglia I haven't rubbed. Have you ever done any rubbings?
1: No, I can't say I have. I do watercolours a little when I'm on holiday.
0: Oh, yes, now you're talking. I'm passionate about landscape, too. Have you ever been birdwatching abroad? India or Africa?
2: Oh, how lovely. I adore those sweet little blue tits on the mantelpiece.
3: Yeah.
2: I sometimes think I may have been a blue tit in a previous existence. Blue's my favourite colour, and I simply adore coconut.
3: Ah, well, maybe I was a swallow then. I love Africa, and I like my steaks rare and preferably in mid-air.
2: Do you believe in reincarnation? Hmm? I'm not supposed to, because the Church of England doesn't approve.
3: Is that why you retired early, because of reincarnation?
2: Oh, no. It was choir boys. They were terribly cheeky. They put live eels through my letterbox. I had itching powder in my surplice. Then they set fire to my vestry. That was the last straw. I had a little bit of a nervous breakdown, to be honest.
3: Oh, little devils.
2: And it was about that time that Sandra broke off our engagement.
3: Oh, dear. What happened?
2: Well, she became obsessed with iguanas, and eventually she saved up enough to go off to the Galapagos Islands. She sent me postcards for a while, but I lost touch with her. I last heard from her in Bolivia. Oh, I was devastated.
3: Dear, that is bad luck.
2: Yes, even though it was some years ago, if I hear anyone say the word Sandra, well, I'm afraid tears are never very far from the surface.
3: So sorry. Thank God it's not a very fashionable name. Although, personally, I find it quite charming.
2: Her surname was Green, though. Oh, I curse the environmental movement sometimes. Whenever Jonathan Porritt appears on the telly, I have to switch off at once.
3: I say, would you like a cup of tea?
2: Oh, yes, please. Oh, you are kind. I'm so sorry.
3: Please, don't worry. I've got to do one or two little jobs this morning, but I fancy a cup of tea first. I won't be a tea. Oh, stay there.
4: Oh, I've lost the thesaurus again.
3: Good Lord, Daddy. That was almost ingeniously quick. A free-range thesaurus. It's quite a concept. I like to think of great herds of thesaurus galloping over the ancient savannas.
4: I'm stuck with 22 across.
3: What?
4: A nocturnal waterfowl, 5-4. 4 begins with D. Obviously something duck. Alison, I know, where is she?
3: Oh, she's gone to the bird reserve thing at Hickling. It's her day off.
4: Hickling? Is that anywhere near Blickling?
3: No, Daddy. Blickling's off the Crowber Road towards Corpusty, and Hickling's beyond Horning and Hoveden towards Horsey.
4: You're making some tea? I didn't ask for tea, did I?
3: No, Daddy. Actually, it's for a guest.
4: Oh, I don't mind if I do all the same. Blickling, eh? Magnificent place. Had a wonderful cream tea there in 1979. Nocturnal waterfowl. Something duck.
0: Of course, the highlight for me was 3 days at Mysore.
1: I can imagine.
0: Believe it or not, we saw Tickle's flower picker.
1: That must have been a thrill.
0: I don't know which is my...

0: favourite Indian bird, actually. I'm torn between Jerdon's courser and the Malabar whistling thrush.
1: I thought of visiting India myself, but I was afraid of going down with something. I'm very particular about my food.
0: Oh, me too. I'm getting a bit peckish now, as a matter of fact. I'm not going to risk these sandwiches. Look, there's a pub just down the road that does quite a good ploughman's, actually. Do you fancy a spot of lunch?
1: Oh, lunch? I'm not sure.
0: Oh, don't worry, I'm not a weirdo.
1: Oh, goodness, it never crossed my mind.
0: You can ring the manager at Barclays Bank in Smethwick if you want to check my bona fides. Adrian Chislehurst. We were at school together and we still play badminton every Thursday, although we haven't played for a while now. Mm-hmm. He pulled his hamstring line dancing, tried to impress a divorcee.
1: Oh, I see.
0: Yes, he's limping a bit, but he's got a stick with a goose head handle, I gave him. He's coping all right.
2: A Spanish sausage, seven letters. Spanish sausage. Damn foreigners coming over here inserting their sausages into our crosswords.
3: Hey! Thanks very much. You can come again if you're ever in Norwich.
4: Bastards.
2: Who?
4: Oh, the Flemings. They up and left all of a sudden. Without any warning, a day early. I suppose I should be grateful that they paid.
2: Oh, ignorant swine, they want shooting.
4: Shooting's too good for them.
2: Oh, well, women first.
4: Oh, you found your thesaurus again, I see.
2: It was in the kitchen. I took it in there to wipe the tea off. Now I've lost my blinking glasses.
4: Try your pockets, Daddy.
2: Ah! There they are.
4: Yes.
2: I forgot I had a cardigan on under my jacket. I'm wrapped up like a damned Egyptian mummy.
4: Well, you can rip all your clothes off and dance naked on the lawn for all I care.
2: I did something very similar before the war in Wells next to the sea with a very sporty girl called Daisy. Who the hell is that?
4: I don't know, Daddy, but we'll find out in a jiffy.
0: Ah, good morning, my lady. I wonder if you can see your way to come into the aid of a distressed fisherman.
5: What, missions to seamen? Lifeboats?
0: Oh, no, it's not charity, madam, it's me.
5: Oh, well, I'd like a couple of dressed crabs if you've got them. That haddock last week was top notch.
0: Ah, I wouldn't exactly recommend the crabs today, miss.
5: Ah.
0: They've just gone a little bit too far, if you get my drift.
5: Oh.
0: Plus, I got problems today, my darling. I'm having a bit of trouble with my van.
5: What's wrong?
0: Well, my clutch is gone. I got plenty of revs, but I'm just not getting any pull at all.
5: Oh, you, what a nightmare.
0: I was wondering if you'd mind if I pushed it over onto your hard standing. Only I'm causing a little bit of congestion out in the road.
5: No, of course. Use our parking space. Actually, my sister's gone bird watching out of Hickley. She'll be away all day. It's the fish man! Sorry, I can't remember your name.
0: Dennis Mallet, at your service, ma'am. Gil Eden Mallet.
2: Fill him a fancy aroma.
5: Right here, Daddy.
2: Lord, what's a Spanish sausage called?
5: Chorizo.
2: What did you say?
5: Chorizo.
2: How the did you just spell that?
6: Excuse me. I'm sorry to be a nuisance, but that tea you were so kind as to offer me, could you possibly make it a hot Ribena instead?
5: Not a problem.
2: No, I wouldn't mind a bit of sausage and mash.
5: All right, Daddy.
0: Well, that was very pleasant. Although I don't really rate their pickled up onions, do you? I see you've left yours.
1: I usually avoid pickled, smoked and salted foods altogether. They're carcinogenic, you know.
0: I know. Do you take garlic supplement and carotene?
1: Oh, yes. Plus magnesium and zinc, evening primrose and fish oil with...
0: Well, with chondroitin. Oh, we've got a lot in common, haven't we, really?
1: Have we?
0: Oh, yes. Making informed choices about dietary supplements. Both keen ornithologists, both wary of processed foods.
1: Yes, I suppose so. A lot of people are waking up to additives these days.
0: I live with my mother, you live with your father. It's a bit of a coincidence, isn't it?
1: Well, with increased life expectancy, looking after ageing parents is a course our generation has to bear.
0: I know. Perhaps if you try and get them together.
1: What do you mean?
0: Well, my mother's a widow, except your father's a widower. I've often wanted to play Cupid, haven't you?
1: Not really. It can lead to all sorts of unpleasantness. Remember Emma.
0: Emma?
1: Jane Austen's Emma.
0: Oh, yes. Oh, she can be little sharp, though, Jane Austen. My favourite writer's Christina Rossetti. Thy fainting spouse, yet still thy spouse. Thy trembling dove, yet still thy dove. Thine own, by mutual vows, by mutual love. Do you like Christina Rossetti?
7: To be honest, I really don't know her very well.
0: Oh, I'd be happy to lend you a book of her verse, if you like.
7: Thank you, but I've made it a rule never to borrow or lend books. I had an awful experience once with Portnoy's Complaint. Well, one of several, actually, but that's another story. Goodness, is that the time?
0: Now, that little poem of Christina Rossetti's always reminds me of the courtship rituals of the Ruddy Duck.
7: I'm afraid I shall have to be good.
0: Oh, just let me tell you about the reproduction of the Ruddy Duck. It won't take a minute, and it's amazing. There's an elaborate display by the male in front of the female. He swims by her several times with his tail raised in a fan, and then he slaps his bill against his chest, producing a drumming sound and creating bubbles from beneath his chest. It's a bit like this. Look, I'll show you. He goes. It's just like that.
7: There's often an element of showing off in male courtship behaviour, I find.
0: I bet that'd get you going, though, wouldn't it, if you was a female Ruddy Duck?
7: I'm not sure it would. Well, it's been lovely talking to you, but I'm afraid I must be going.
0: Oh, that'd be a pity. Don't you feel there's a special bond between us?
7: I promised to meet my husband for a round of golf.
0: Oh, you're married then?
7: Oh, yes. Didn't I mention it?
0: Oh, that's nice. What does he do?
7: He's an accountant. Not a very exciting profession, perhaps, but Bernard's quite romantic. In fact, he looks rather like Lord Nelson, before he lost his eye, of course.
0: Well, I suppose he helps you with the books, does he?
7: Yes. He's very hands-on when it comes to my B&B business. Very supportive.
0: I don't suppose you've got a room for tonight, have you?
7: No, I'm sorry, we're fully booked.
0: But you might have had a cancellation while you've been out, you never know.
7: I don't think so, but I'd be happy to ring and check for you. Bernard will be home by now. Just get him on my mobile.
0: Oh, good.
7: Yes, we always carry our mobiles. So
0: can I assist you in any way?
7: Quite all right, thank you. I'll get another pint. Ribena. I'm sure we had some Ribena.
6: Oh, don't worry, I'm being a nuisance. Have you got any herb tea?
7: Chamomile? No, that's empty.
2: Nocturnal waterfowl 5-4.
6: Have you got anything with ginseng in it?
7: Oh, hang on a tick. No, I don't think so.
8: Excuse me, what's your postcode, my darling?
7: Oh, dear, I always forget.
8: Only I got the RAC on my mobile and they need the postcode, like.
7: Well, I missed out on postcodes because of living in Africa for so long. We never had postcodes when I was a child. Daddy, what's our postcode?
2: Are you serious?
7: No, never mind. What is it? Oh, N something. I'm sorry.
8: Can't you hold on a minute?
6: Oh, wouldn't it be on your stationery?
7: Brilliant, brilliant. Where's the stationery? Oh, Alison's tied it up. I can't find anything.
2: Give me the name of a duck.
6: Donald?
2: No, not that sort of name.
7: Hello, Abbeyfield Guest House.
9: Hello, is that you, Bernard?
7: Bernard, I think you've got the wrong number.
9: This is me, Alison.
7: Alison, it's you.
9: Are we still on for golf, darling?
7: Darling?
9: Oh, I've had a lovely time. The hides at Hickling are beautifully placed. I've seen seven different sorts of duck. Listen, Bernard.
7: Why are you calling me Bernard? Alison, are you feeling all right?
9: We haven't got a room for tonight, have we?
7: Well, yes, as a matter of fact, we have. The Flemings left early, so Swallows is free. I can get it ready in a jiffy. Have you got a booking, then?
9: Oh, dear, that's a shame, Bernard. I knew we were fully booked, but I just wanted to check for somebody.
7: But we're not fully booked, Alison. Is something the matter?
9: Yes, I love you too, darling.
7: You haven't been drinking, have you?
9: Don't be silly, Bernard. Would I ever? See you soon. Bye.
7: Well, stroll on down. I think she's gone stark, staring bonkers.
6: NR35JP.
7: What?
6: Your postcode. I found it on your card. Here.
7: Oh, thank God. You are clever. It's NR35JP, Mr. Mullet.
8: Oh, thank you, my darling. Hello? Yes, it's NR35JP. That's right. Cheerio.
2: Name a duck. Not Donald, a breed of duck.
6: I do remember Peter Scott talking about something called nay-nays.
2: Mayonnaise? Never heard of it. Why can't they just stick to good old British mallards and Aylesbury's as nature intended?
8: The RAC says there'll be an hour and a half. There's been an epidemic of breakdowns in Norfolk today, apparently.
5: Oh, I'm not in the least surprised.
7: Well, it's been lovely meeting you. I've certainly learnt a lot about waterfowl.
8: It's a pleasure.
7: Yes, I shall think of you if ever I see the courtship display of the ruddy duck.
0: Oh, you're unlikely to witness that, I'm afraid. The ruddy duck is more up my way than over here. Besides, it's mostly nocturnal.
7: Oh, well, never mind. Where are you off to next?
0: Well, it sounds as if Norwich is a bit crowded, if what you say is true.
7: I'm afraid so. There's a big football match tonight, and the streets will be thronged with lager louts.
0: Not a very alluring prospect, yeah. Is it? I hear there's been a sighting of bee-eaters at Overstrand, so I might push on up that way.
7: Well, good luck.
0: And if there's not much bird life about, I can always go into a church and rub something.
7: Yes, nice to have Plan B up your sleeve. Well, goodbye.
10: Goodbye.
7: Oh, please, God, please, please, please. Thank you, God. Thank you. I'm never going to go bird-watching again. I'm going to stick to Lord Nelson from now on. Bye!
11: Moderate. Fourth, Tyne, southwest Dogger. Rain then fair, moderate becoming good. Northeast Dogger. Southeast
0: Dogger.
11: 5 or 6, occasionally 7 at
0: lovely
11: first.
0: Name.
11: Rain, moderate.
0: I'd love a dog
11: Fisher,
0: called
11: German
0: Dogger.
11: Bonds. Southeasterly 5 to 7.
0: Or a cat.
11: Gale 8 and
12: Maud!
11: 6.
12: Oh. Hello. Maud! On. I'm desperate.
0: What? Are you okay? What was that phone call all about? Why did you keep calling me Bernard?
12: I got trapped with this horrible man.
0: What horrible man?
12: He was lurking in the hide in Hickling. I only asked him to identify a duck for me, and after that I couldn't shake him off. He insisted on buying me lunch in a pub.
0: God, I wouldn't mind if somebody insisted on buying me lunch.
12: He kept making unsavory insinuations. He was awful. Awful. I had to pretend I was married. That's why I rang you up and pretended you were my husband.
0: Oh, but why did you decide to call your fictional husband Bernard, huh? Anything to do with the tall, handsome accountant that we know?
12: Shut up, Maud. Don't be silly. Bernard's not handsome anyway. And even if he was, I wouldn't be interested. Get me some herb tea.
0: All right. Red Zinger hit the spot.
12: Don't be stupid, Maud. How can I have Red Zinger at a time like this? I'm already far too red and zinging as it is.
0: Verbena grab you?
12: I hate verbena. It reminds me of Gerald's mother's house in Surbiton. Oh, God, I'm shaking all over. I should never have gone bird watching with Mars in my sign.
0: Oh, what a shame it all went pear-shaped for you. And it was supposed to be your nice, relaxing day out.
12: Huh? You were the one who had the nice, relaxing day, Maud.
0: Well,
12: mine was a complete nightmare. Oh, did you persuade Daddy to have a bath?
0: Oh, pooh, I forgot.
12: Oh, for heaven's sake. Can't I trust you to remember anything? Oh, my God, what on earth's that?
0: It's probably just the RAC come to tow Mr. Mullet's fish van away. Yeah, he broke down, poor chap. I think his clutch was gone.
12: Maud, you should never have let him pull over onto our hard standing. Once you give these men an inch, they end up taking a mile. My nerves are in shreds. I'll just have a cup of tea, and then I'm going straight to bed with Emily Dickinson.
13: Hello? The breakdown band's come?
0: Oh, yes, we heard it. This is my sister, Alison. This is Leslie Eels.
12: Oh, how do you do?
13: Oh, how do you do? I hope you had a lovely time out bird watching.
12: Yes, thank you. Delightful.
13: Well, I'll just pop upstairs for my jacket, and then I'll be off to the Monteverdi.
12: Monteverdi? Yes, it's today, isn't it?
0: Mm.
12: I was telling Bernard about it last week. Oh, Mr. Eels, Bernard's our accountant and close personal friend, you know. Unfortunately, he comes over queer in choral works.
13: Oh, really?
12: Mm. I was meaning to go, but I'd forgotten all about it.
13: Well, why don't you come with me, then?
0: Oh, yes, go on.
12: Oh, I'm not sure. Oh. I've only just got in, and I've had a very trying day.
13: Oh, but what could be more soothing than Monteverdi?
12: Yes, it's very tempting.
7: If Monteverdi's Misericordia doesn't cheer me up, nothing can.
14: Great. Go for it. Enjoy.
7: Just give me a glass of still mineral water, will you please, Maud, before I go?
13: Well, I wouldn't mind a glass of water myself, if I may.
14: Oh, I'm so sorry, Mr. Eels. I promised you that hot Ribena, you never got it.
13: Oh, water will be fine. Just water. Tap water, honestly.
2: Ah, Alison. Oh, welcome home, my dear.
7: Daddy.
2: Lovely to see you. Oh, I trust you had a good time watching the birdies.
7: Yes, thank you. Thank you, Daddy.
2: I've got a clue you might be able to help me with.
7: Yes?
2: Nocturnal waterfowl 5-4. Mm-hmm. There you are, my dear. Mm-hmm. Must be just up your street. What's a nocturnal duck?
7: It's the ruddy duck, Daddy.
2: Ah, bingo! Yes, I knew she'd get it. How many rudders was that again, my dear?
15: Alison and Maud was written by Sue Lynn. The cast was Alison, Denise Coffey, Maud, Miriam Margulies, Father, Joss Ackley, Mr. Mullet, Chris Emmett, and Leslie, Nicholas Grace. It was produced by Jonathan James Moore.
16: Well, come in, Smithers. What is it? Speak up, boy. Orange juice.
17: No, sir. New Kellogg's Rise and Shine.
16: Hey, finish.
17: And look at this, sir.
16: No peel, no pips, and it's got vitamin C. Well, Smithers, I suppose this is it.
17: What are you doing, sir?
16: Thank you, Governor. Wife and three pips to support. Thank you.
18: 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Now tastes as good as orange juice.
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0: Two Doors Down by Annie McCartney. Episode 3, Draws and Druids.
1: Wednesday morning, number 29, Miss Edith Black's. This is the quietest of the houses to do. No pets for a start. And she's usually out at one of her charity shops or opera meetings. She phoned me last night to tell me the news. Victor is back. Sure, I already knew he was back. I got a queer shock yesterday when I walked in and there was our gingerbath sitting at the table as if he owned the place. And there was me, all dolled up to the nines, looking forward to seeing Fintan. Never mind, he'll be back any day now. He's a real gentleman. He's kept in touch with me since his last visit. 6 postcards. He travels everywhere to sing. Miss Black was ranting on about how Victor had met a woman druid on the boat and had a mystical experience. Mystical my arse. There was no mystery about what he's looking for. Oh, I better get in. I told her I'd come today, as long as him and his druid stay well out of my way.
2: Hello?
3: Oh, good. Nobody here.
2: Sally?
3: Oh, I spoke too soon.
2: Oh, Sally, I'm just off the phone to Fintan. He sends his regard. You'll not believe this, but Radio 3's In Tune is going to do a feature on him when he's over. Fintan Fanning, a tenor for our time.
3: Oh, that's great. When's he coming back?
2: Oh, possibly today. Now, I was going to ask you if you could give me an extra hour or two this week. Victor has brought a friend.
4: Ah, you said last night the druid from Derry with a funny name.
2: Terribly gifted, apparently. Both a druid and a poetess. Anna Shuya. Oh, the name is from Yeats's wonderful early work. Claire will be impressed. Dear Victor seems besotted.
4: Besozzled, it'll be more like it.
2: Oh, Sally, you're a scream. Oh, imagine In Tune coming here for the opera season. You know, I'm acquainted with the presenter, Sean Rafferty. Very erudite man. From here originally. You must remember him.
4: Oh, I can't say I do.
2: Sally, he was beamed into our living rooms day and daily for years.
4: Oh, what? Was he on Star Trek?
2: No, he read the evening news. Handsome. White hair. Oh, but premature, of course. Lovely blue eyes.
4: Oh, I am.
2: Oh, such a charming man. Well, I'm off to the shops. I won't be long.
4: Right, you be.

0: I must show you, light of my life, are you awakened frae your drowsy bed?
1: Victor, my daring clever poet, I'm coming now. Let me don my garments.
0: Oh, you are beautiful as you are.
2: Did she stay in Fintan's room? I thought she was in with you.
0: What's it to you where she stayed?
2: It's a lot to me. It means I've got to change the sheets for Fintan.
1: Victor, my sweet one, I'm there presently. You must learn to be patient.
2: This isn't Victor.
1: Look, don't be calling me every 5 minutes on your mobile. I just need a wee bit more time.
2: Okay. Yes. No, not now. Give them a love. Oh. I didn't realise that you were in this room. I thought you were in with Victor.
3: No. I slept here last night. Don't worry, the bed was made up. It's very comfortable.
2: I know. Fintan, Mr. Fanning usually sleeps here. He'll be here any day now.
0: Anastasia, my pet lamb, come down to the kitchen now. I have prepared a repast for you.
2: Don't be wrecking that kitchen. I have it all clean but the floor.
0: Mind you your own business. We have to eat.

0: Oh, hi, Evie. Are you home for lunch again? How did you angle it this time?
1: Well, that Anna forgot about.
0: Oh,
1: so Sally? Came down to see how you got on yesterday.
2: Hello, Evie. Sally, I got these flowers for Fintan's room.
3: Oh, were you looking for me, Evie?
1: No, Miss Brown. Oh, I mean, yeah, I was selling raffle tickets for the school building fund, and they're only £1 each. Actually, they're in my bag somewhere, so I just get them now. You can win a holiday for two to the Greek Islands.
4: Oh, some chance. I couldn't win an argument.
2: Which Greek island, Evie? That matters, you know.
1: Don't much to say.
2: Some of them have been terribly destroyed by tourism. Oh, the horror, the horror. When I was young, we went to Greece to gaze in awe at the ruins of greatness.
4: And now you can do that at home.
2: I beg your pardon?
4: Oh, now it seems that anyone can go.
2: Oh, you're so right, Sally. Anyone can go. The great on waft fly out in the thousands.
1: Oh, well, Victor should buy a ticket then.
2: Oh, Victor? Well, you could ask him.
1: There's a great rave scene, you know.
2: Rave, Evie?
4: Just what I need, Evie, after working in this lane 2 weeks raving. Here, wait, I'll get my bag. Here's £3. Give me three.
2: Three? That's very generous of you, Sally.
1: Thanks. Would you like some, Miss Black?
2: Well, I suppose it's a good cause. I'll have one. Here, Sally, take these flowers. I'll just go and get my purse.
1: Cheers.
5: Well, Sally, is Fintan like your makeup?
4: Not now, Evie. I'll send you a wee text, okay?
2: Here you are, Evie. £1.
1: Oh, thanks very much.
4: Tell your mummy I'll see her tomorrow, Evie.
1: Okay, no worries.
2: Did, who like your makeup?
4: The dentist. Evie made me up yesterday. She's very good at it.
2: For the dentist? Oh, very peculiar. Well, Sally, I have to dash out again. I want to catch the bank. Now, I wonder, would you put those flowers in Fintan's room and give it a little last-minute check? I'll be back later.
1: Right-o.

0: Hello?
1: Hi, Mom. Is Evie there? I can't find my CD.
0: Rory, my God, where are you? Did you not come home last night?
1: Yes, Mother. I'm still in bed. I'm calling you on my mobile. I've just texted Evie and she's not answering me.
0: This is preposterous. You're phoning me from upstairs. If you want Evie, come down here this minute. Her phone's sitting on the table and she hasn't finished her lunch, so she can't be far. Honestly, I give up for those kids. No wonder we can't afford to live.
2: Oh, there's my phone.
0: Evie, finish that lunch.
2: Oh, no. Oh, Mom, poor Sally.
0: What, poor Sally, what? Has something happened?
2: No, she just texted me. You know, I did her makeup yesterday. She got to Miss Black's and guess who was there?
0: Who?
2: Ming and Victor, not Fenton.
0: Oh, no. She looked so good. Oh, that's dreadful.
3: Evie, did you take my M&M CD?
2: No, I did not. What would I want with your stupid M&M CD? Don't even like M&M.
3: Yes, you do. You're just too mean to buy your own copy.
2: Talk to the hand, because the face ain't listening. Anyway, Anna probably has that CD in her room.
3: Anna, I swear I'd kill that wee pest. You're so spoiled.
0: Will you both clear out of the kitchen, please? Look at it. It's trashed. I'll have to tidy it up before Sally comes. And there's a case of wine blocking the hall. It's not ours. They were out when the delivery came. Could you take it two doors down, please, Rory?
3: I'll do it later.
0: Do it now. Right this minute. Now.
3: I don't need to throw a psych, right? Okay, I'll take it now. Chill pill, Mom.

0: Well, my little Dryadess, did you lick that?
1: A kiss for you because you saved my rice.
0: Rice? But we didn't have rice.
1: That's a line from the poem. Anishuya and Vijaya.
0: Of course it is. I'm just not as intimately acquainted with it as you, pet lamb.
1: I think I'd call you Vijaya.
0: Oh.
1: After all, it's not that far from Victor. You make cooking seem so poetic.
0: Ah, I can't help it. Anything creative, you see. If I hadn't a burning need to express myself in words, I would have been a top chef. Oh, aye. Maybe got a star or twa frae Michelin.
1: Why don't I read to you while you clean up the mess?
0: Yon one upstairs is paid to clean this place. We're guests, so Miss Black.
1: It is okay for me to be here. The cleaner told me Miss Black was expecting another guest.
0: And I sure am my ain one. Dinna bother your wee heed about that. Thon Sally one is a poisonous wee woman. She's most likely jealous of you. She wouldn't know a poem if it was to hit her in the back.
1: Right. Now, why don't you get your copy of Yeats and we'll read the poem? You read Vijaya.
0: Do you know, I couldn't put my hand to the book. I have an idea. Why don't I read you one of my own poems and we'll save the epic for the night. I'll cook you a special meal.
1: Right. We'll act it all out then. It is more of a drama. Maybe we could get some Ravi Shankar.
0: Aye, we could. There's a Chinese supermarket near home.
1: But Yeats was influenced by Indian mythology in his early work.
0: Oh, I know that, wee pet. But the supermarket sells Indian food too. Look, you leave the nicht to me. I'll look out my copy of Yeats. Now, come here. Lay your head upon my knee and listen to this.
1: I'm a bit full to lie down, Victor.
0: Sure, you hardly touched your food. You ate like a wee bird. Did you like it?
1: Oh, yes. It was great. Read to me, Victor.
0: I wrote it especially for you. Oh, ye war sae good. When first my eyes clocked your bonny face.
2: Well, you be long in the kitchen.
0: But you be wanting, for pity's sake, this place will do your head in.
2: Aye, to wash the floor. I take it that you should be clearing all those pots and pans away yourselves.
0: Is it not your job to clean up the mess?
2: Talk to the hand, because the face ain't listening.
0: What are you on about?
2: When you start paying my wages, you start giving me orders. Now you have 10 minutes to get out.
0: Paramilitaries must have chance for her. Come on, we'll go up to the front room. You're done.
2: Aye, I'm done after this. But Miss Black will be home any minute now. So if I was you, I'd get this cleared up before she gets in.
0: Now, here we are, my mystic goddess.
1: Oh, Vijaya.
0: Vijaya. Is your wand not answering the door?
1: Maybe she's out the back.
0: Oh, my, never think of any peace.
3: I think this wine's for you. It came to our house by mistake.
0: Oh, for me? Oh, must be for a grateful reader. Just put it there, would you?
3: Don't mention it.
0: Well, now, I'll talk about a wee surprise. Anishuya, where are you?
1: I'm clearing this up. What? No, the pilots of the stairs of tears.
0: Did that baggage not clear up?
1: Well, she had cleared it up earlier. Apart from the floor.
0: And how are you supposed to eat without dirtying the place, eh? Yeah, I thought you were going to listen to my poem.
1: I think I'd better be clearing up first.
0: Suit yourself. I'll be in the drawing room when you finish.
1: You'd better get that.
0: Oh, am I put on this earth to be tormented? Oh, it's you, Victor.
4: Delightful to see you.
0: Miss Black here. Oh, she's out. She wasn't expecting you today.
4: She was, actually, but I'm just a few hours early. I got away from the studio sooner than I expected.
0: Hello. How do you do?
4: I'm Fintan Fanning.
1: Hello. It's a real pleasure to meet you.
0: See you later, Fintan.
4: Yes. And you are?
0: Anna Hugh is her name. She's staying with me.
4: Oh, what an unusual name.
1: Yes. It's from Yeats' poem.
4: Oh, that's nice. Have you met Claire yet?
1: Claire?
0: She's one of the busybodies that loves Miss Lane.
1: Oh, no. I haven't met anyone but Miss Black.
5: I've just been here a couple of days.
4: I must introduce you. She lives two doors down. She's an expert on Yeats.
5: Oh, that would be nice. I'd like that. I love Yeats.
0: Everybody around here is an expert in something.
4: Yes, that's why it's so interesting to stay here. Now, I'll just take my things upstairs. I presume I'm in the same room.
5: Can I give you a hand?
4: Now, that's very kind of you, but I travel light. I can manage. See you later.
0: Why would you be offering the likes of him a hand?
5: You didn't tell me the other guest was Fintan Fan. He's gorgeous, isn't he? Much better looking than his photo. Let's go and see him in Tosca.
0: Tosca who?
5: One of the operas. You know, Big Puccini. Sure, there was a big article about him in last night's paper.
0: That Tosca. Oh, of course I know. I just didn't catch what you said.
6: Do you want to finish reading your poem?
0: All right, yes.
5: Hang on. I'll turn this off. Go on. I'm listening.
0: Too many interruptions. I think I'll have a wee glass of the unwind. Where is that?

0: Oh, Victor. You looking for someone?
1: Hey, I wanted a word with your mother.
0: Mom! Victor wants to talk to you.
2: To me? What on earth about?
1: You're in the William Butler Yeats, the poet, and that, aren't you?
2: Yeah, amongst other things.
1: Well, I was wondering if you'd heard of a poem about someone called Anasuya.
2: Yeah, Anasuya and Vijaya.
1: I'd like to read it.
2: From Crossways. Hang on, I get it. Yeats didn't think much of his own early work, you know. He considered leaving it out of future anthologies.
3: Oh, is that right?
2: Right, you may borrow it. I'd like it back, though.
1: Thanks very much. I'll copy it out and I'll give the book back to the cleaner.
2: The cleaner has a name. It's Sally.
1: I'll give it to Sally, then. Thanks. Oh, there's Evie back from school. I'll just say hello to her, right?
4: How was school, Evie?
5: Crap. What do you want?
4: I wonder, could you do me a wee favour?
5: What kind of favour?
4: Well, I've met someone.
5: Yeah, I heard some weirdo witch.
4: But she's a very beautiful woman with a poetic soul.
5: Poetic soul? Why are you telling me this?
4: I wondered if you could tell me where I'd get the hound of incense. Near here, like.
5: Actually, I have some incense that Saffron gave me for Christmas. You can have it if you want. It makes me sneeze.
4: I'll make it up to you.
5: Oh, yeah? Okay, hang on, I'll bring it out for you.
4: Hey, wee girl.
6: What do you want, Ginger?
4: Whose garden is it on?
6: Ours.
4: You wouldn't give us one of them lilies.
6: How much?
4: 50 pence.
6: A pound.
4: A pound?
6: Take it or leave it.
4: Okay, here.
6: Here it is.
4: That one's half dead.
6: The rest are 2 pounds.
4: Grasping wee peasant.
7: Oh, it was very good of you to order the wine and get the lilies. Huh? I'm glad we're friends.
4: Come closer to me and talk to me of your soul. The hour when Kama, full of sleepy laughter, rises and abroad his fragrant arras, piercing the twilight with their murmuring barbs. Mere wine, my wee kitten.
7: Why not? It's lovely.
4: The look of ye in the candlelight, with beaded bubbles winking at the brim, and purple stained mouth. That's cakes, by the way.
7: Your head is full of poetry, Victor.
4: And my heart is full of you, Anasuya.
7: Oh, Victor, now mind you don't fall.
4: Come and sit beside me here on the chair, pet.
7: Hang on, let me check that.
4: Nothing but beeps, beeps all night long.
7: I'm really tired, Victor. I might go on up to bed.
4: You're a shy wee thing. Come on and let me cuddle you.
7: No, Victor. I told you I was tired.
4: You know, Yeats thought that all that early stuff was a load of manure.
7: Yeats did?
4: Oh, aye. I read that.
7: Where did you read it?
4: And I assure you, dear, I couldn't exactly call it to mind, but it is a fact. Ask Claire MacDonald up the lane.
7: But you didn't think much of her. Claire?
4: I don't, but she lectures on Yeats. But let's leave talk of poetry aside. Forget the intellect, new pet lamb. Let's think, the heart.
7: Don't, Victor, please. Let me alone.
8: Hello. Miss Black gone to bed. Gosh, what's that smell? This place looks a bit like the Casbah. What's that draped over the lamp?
4: A silk scarf. Look. Can you not see? We're busy.
8: Sorry, I was just going to make some hot milk.
7: Here, I'll do it for you. You look tired.
8: Yes, I'm exhausted. We had a very long rehearsal.
7: Did you get something to eat?
8: Yes, thanks. I'll just take some milk up with me.
7: I could make you a sandwich.
4: Were you not on your way to bed?

0: Hello. Could I by any chance have a word with the lovely Sally O'Neill?
1: Ah, Fenton. When did you get back?
0: Yesterday. You'd already gone. You've had a haircut. It suits you.
1: Oh, it was too scraggly. Would you like a cup of tea?
0: That's just what I'm here for. Is Clara in?
1: She's upstairs. Will I call her?
0: No. Let's have our tea first.
2: Now, did you get my postcard?
1: Oh, I did indeed. Oh, you have the life of Riley.
3: Sally, tell Mum which house is 2 doors down.
4: What? Excuse my son, Fenton. Rory, don't be so rude.
3: Mum told me to take a case of wine 2 doors down, so I took it to Miss Black's. Now she said it was Trevor's wine, I should have taken it next door.
0: The wine was Trevor's?
4: Yes, and Rory needs to go and pick it up.
3: Oh!
4: Trevor doesn't want Saffron to know it's arrived. She thinks he's cancelled his subscription to the wine club. She thought he was drinking too much.
1: Is Victor here? He's got a case of Trevor's wine by accident. My mum sent me down for it. Sorry, I'm Evie, by the way.
5: I want to see you. I'm a friend of Victor's.
1: All right, pleased to meet you. Oh, are you the druid? Like one of those ones that put spells on people?
5: No, I'm not a druid. Victor told people that. I was reading a book about mysticism when I met him.
1: All right.
6: Evie, how are you? Are you wanting Miss Black?
1: No, I'm not looking for Miss Black, actually. I'm looking for a missing case of wine.
6: What?
1: Ooh, that wouldn't be one of the bottles in your hands, by any chance, would it?
6: No, it would not. This was a bottle from a case that was delivered to me, sent by a grateful fan.
1: Yes, sent by a grateful fan. In your dreams, Victor.
6: If a case was delivered to me, then I have the right for to drink it.
1: Not if someone else's name is in the box, you don't?
6: Well, the box has thrown it, so no one can prove nothing.
1: What are you doing here? Hiya. Rory asked me if I could get that wine back. Mum's really been on his case about it, but Victor here says it was addressed to him. Well, we can look at the box.
6: The box was through it last night for the bins this morning.
1: Oh, was it? Well, you're in luck, Victor, because the bins weren't emptied this morning. I'm just off the phone to the council. A van was blocking the lane, so it'll be in the yard. Just hang on. Ha!
6: Some sort of animal
1: rummaging
6: in the underground.
1: Oh, shut up. I
6: bet
1: you found something.
6: Shut up, young lady.
1: Here we are. Right. Mr. Trevor McNamara, 27 Marlborough Road, 12 bottles of red wine.
5: Well,
1: how many are left?
7: 6.
1: Well, it looks like you owe Trevor 6 bottles.
5: Victor, how could you lie to me? You said you ordered that specially for me. Even worse, I believed you.
1: That was your first mistake.
6: You are an utter feral baggage.
1: Temper, temper.
5: Oh, look, Evie, you run on, love. I'll tell Trevor to pick them up later.
1: Right.
5: Right, bye.
1: What's up with you, haven't you, love? Oh, God, I can't say your name.
5: It isn't my name, anyway. My real name's Charlene Doherty.
1: Where did you get the other name?
5: From a poem. When Victor told me he was a poet, I couldn't bring myself to tell him my name was Charlene. I was reading Anna Shea and Vijaya, a poem by W.B. Yeats, and I let on that was my name.
1: Look, love, if you don't mind me saying it, what are you doing with the likes of Victor in the first place?
5: I met him in the bar on the Troon boat.
1: And he did his famous poet routine on you?
5: Aye. Ugh, I was looking for an excuse not to go back to Derry.
1: An excuse?
5: I was doing A-level English, you know, to try and get into a degree course and studying Yeats, and I've left my husband and my 4 children.
1: Oh, God, love you, you poor thing. Oh, there, now. Oh, now, you just stop crying now, love, and tell me all about it.

0: Hello, Charlene.
1: That's the far easier name to say. Listen, I'm up in McDonald's this morning, but I was going to ask you to listen to Radio Ulster at around 11.
0: Why?
1: Now, you never mind why. Just turn it on, all right? Where's Victor?
0: Up in his room. He won't speak to me since I told him off about the wine.
1: Never you mind him. You come up to number 25 after you hear the programme, all right?
0: Okay.
2: Jerry. Hello, who's that?
3: Hi, Jerry. My name's Sally O'Neill. I have a wee favour to ask you.
2: Well, it depends what it is, Sally. You know, it's a little early in the morning for this kind of thing. Where are you ringing from?
3: I'll bring you from Belfast, Jerry. I work in a place called Marlborough Road. I'm a hygiene technician.
2: What?
3: I clean houses.
2: All right, okay. Well, there's nothing wrong with that. You know, somebody has to do it.
3: I know, like, they're all lovely people. Like, I was wanting to ask you this wee favour now, Jerry. Yeah. There's this wee friend of mine here, she's from Derry, and her name is Charlene. She's been having a wee bit of a rough time. So, like, to cut a long story short, she's left her husband and her four kids, and, like, between you and me, I think she's, like, made a big mistake. She's wondering if you could play a request for them.
2: There's no reason why I couldn't do that. You know.
3: That's brilliant.
2: Do you think she might be listening?
3: Well, I'm hoping. I've jammed up to listen to you, you know, so I'm hoping to goodness she will be. I've told her, like, to be listening in.
2: All right, so without wanting to interfere, do you think maybe perhaps you should tell her to go back?
3: Well, I am trying to do that. This is why I rung you up, and I'm trying to encourage her to go back. But, you know, like, she's 4 week kids and everything. They live in Derry, and I know that he listens to you and Sean every day, and they love the show.
2: Okay, here, I'm just having a look. Here's something that might
3: What do you think?
2: This might work here. It's Stevie Wonder.
3: Oh, I love him.
2: We can work it out.
3: Oh, that's brilliant. Oh, thanks very much, Jerry.
2: What's your name again?
3: Her name is Charlene.
2: Okay, this is for her and all the little thingy-poos.
3: Okay, Jerry.
2: Bye.
3: Thanks very much now.
2: Okay, thank you.
3: I love
2: Bye.
3: Your programme, Jerry.
2: Well, thank you.
3: Cheerio now.
2: Bye.
1: Isn't Jerry the fella for sorting things out?
4: Sally!
0: It's only 11:30, Rory. Are you all right?
4: I just got a text message from Evie.
0: Shows how much attention she pays in class.
4: Have your mobile here, Sally?
0: It's in my bag. Well,
4: Evie's message. Yeah, go and check it now.
0: Me? Why?
4: Check, quickly.
0: Why? Is there something up? Rory, what's this all about?
4: Wait and see.
0: Wait. Here we are. You have one... raffle. Two tickets to Crete. Me? My goodness.
4: The ballot was this morning and Sally. That's not great, Sally.
1: Well, that's the best £3 I've ever spent.
0: Oh, great, Sally. Oh, you deserve it.
1: Dear, it's a pity it can't be used sooner. I could miss Miss Black's dinner party next week.
0: Oh, two tickets? Who will I take? I'm sure that'll be the least of your problems.
5: In episode 3 of Two Doors Down, Sally was played by Stella McCusker, Victor by Alan McKee, and Anna Shuya by Laura Hughes. Miss Black was played by Roma Tomalty, Fintan by Gerard Murphy, and Layla by Emily Walmsley. Claire was played by Marcella Reardon, Evie by Katie Gledhill, Rory by Richard Clements, and Jerry Anderson appeared as himself. Two Doors Down was written by Annie McCartney and directed in Belfast by Tanya Nash.
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0: Dinner Ladies by Taran Alley, with Barbara Dixon as Bev and Bridget Forsyth as Mrs. Ollerenshaw. Episode 6, A Very Mixed Grilling.
1: Well, Mr. Chairman, sir, and Mrs. Ollerenshaw, I think that if you was to order us the kitchen, we would do a good job for you at the Oldale School, because we know how to cook the food. Oh, look, I'm sorry, but what are you asking me for anyway? I don't even want the flipping contract.
2: Sophie, for crying out loud! We're never going to get her ready for a grilling by the governor's by Monday.
3: I think we should keep on practising.
1: Well, I'm not being grilled by no one on Monday. You can count me out.
3: Bev, let's ask you some questions. I'm sure this one will come up. Joe?
0: All right, then.
2: As head teacher of this world-famous school, packed full of very clever students, stick to the flipping sheet, Joe. We'll be here all chuffing morning.
0: Right, all right.
2: I see you propose to buy in the services of an elven safety expert to monitor your practices, Beverly. Does that mean you're...
4: It's to get that qualification and save ourselves the money.
3: Very good, Bev.
5: Well done. I'd have given the chicken mare a piece of my mind. Not able, indeed.
2: Yeah, flaming nerve.
3: That's one thing we definitely can't afford to happen. One of us losing our temper.
2: You know, maybe it would be better if just Bev and Indrani went in.
5: Well, I'm Bev's deputy, and it were me what brought Indrani in the first place.
2: Yeah, I know. And she'll do a right good job in speaking up for you and all.
3: What do you reckon?
2: Would you do that?
3: Yeah. And thanks, Sally.
2: But we haven't got Mrs. Wright's number, have we?
6: Kevin? Shelley? Did you find that number for us?
7: No, sorry, ma'am.
6: How's the menus going?
7: Brilliant.
2: Well, there's only one thing for it, then. We'll have to go and find her number in the school office, won't we?
1: I'm not doing that again. Couldn't sleep all night after last Saturday.
5: No one's asking you to.
2: No, I'll go. I'll call Stan and sweet talk him into opening up for me.
3: OK, let's carry on then, Joe.
2: Right. Beverly, my dear, a difficult question for you. How do you propose getting your 38 G's into them new overalls?
8: Here we go. Shh, now. Come on, Lily. Let's go murder the impatient sod at the front door. What do you want?
9: Don't you dare leave me standing on the doorstep all morning, Barbarelli. We've got business to discuss. Now, come on, the lounge.
8: Hold me back, Lily, or you'll only know your dad by a mugshot.
9: It's not up for discussion, Bob. I am not having those women providing the catering services in my school. The crucible of learning I plan to create requires panache and aplomb. Not mash and blancmange.
8: Yeah, right.
9: Shh. Oh, for heaven's sake, Bob. Will you please put that screen blancmange...
8: Right. I'll give you 3 minutes.
9: I still can't believe you didn't use your casting vote yesterday to solve the problem once and for all. I do hate it when people sit on the fence. Now we've got to have the old ragbag in for an interview.
8: It may have escaped your notice, Cynthia, but half of our governors actually preferred their bid.
9: Yes, and the sensible half voted for Roger. Why couldn't you? Oh, I must say, the Oldale Hotel Group are just the sort of outfit I had in mind. And exactly the outfit you will be voting for on Monday, Bob.
8: Sounds like a threat.
9: Not at all. But I'm not sure your lodge would be so understanding. You not backing the Grand Master.
10: But that's all I'm finding.
2: Yeah, and it pays well and all.
10: Hey, Joe, fancy some fudge?
2: Yeah, go on then.
10: It's not the cheap stuff neither. Oh, it's right nice.
2: Bingo! Governor's details. Thompson, Troutbeck, Wainscott, right. Oh, that's easy. Oldale, 555-1066.
10: Joe, quick. I think she's coming.
2: What? No! What'll we do?
10: We go through to Maggie's office and slip out the lobby, quick.
2: Oh, crikey! on, Stan.
10: Not shut the desk drawers. You go.
9: Stanley Nelson, what are you doing in my office?
10: Morning, Mrs. O. In on a Saturday again, I see.
9: I heard voices. Have you been using my telephone?
10: Where are you? You nasty vermin, you.
1: Can you see it, Stanley?
10: Not yet. Go on, Joe. Step out to the lobby. I'll cover you.
1: Thanks a million, Stan.
10: Come out, you little nuisance.
1: Well, don't let it run back in here, Stan.
9: Thank heavens for that. Right. Time to call for reinforcements. Oh, Roger, good morning. Send down, Roger. It'll all be sorted out on Monday.
11: Yeah, and I gotta come to some blinking interview. What other hoops do I have to jump through for this poxy deal?
9: May I suggest, Roger, that you have a little word with Chipmunk, your friend, Bob Rennie. I can assure you that it is only he that stands between you and success.
11: You what?
9: If a certain person had listened to me, you'd be signing the contracts right now.
11: Tell me more.
12: Hello, Mrs. Wright. It's Beverly Pope.
13: Hello there, Beverly. Looking forward to the interview on Monday.
12: Not quite how I put it. We were wondering if you could give us any advice.
13: Advice?
12: How to handle things on Monday sort of thing.
13: Oh, well. I can't see any of the other governors shifting their positions. Half of us are full against you either, much as Mrs. Oranshaw would have liked them to.
12: I knew it. She's not wanted us from the start. What's she got against us?
13: Perhaps I shouldn't say this, but I think for Mrs. Oleranshaw, you're just the

0: do it. She's not wanted us from the start. What's she got against us?
1: Perhaps I shouldn't say this, but I think for Mrs. Ollerenshaw, you're just the wrong class.
0: Too common, you mean? She wants to remember where she started. Well, we're going to give them a real run for their money.
1: Good for you.
0: I don't suppose you could see fit to let me have Bob's address, could you? I'd like to pay him a little visit.
1: Oh, I couldn't possibly tell you that he lives at number 1, Mortimer Mews, Old Dale Village.
0: No harm in asking, though, eh?
1: And good luck on Monday.
0: Thanks, Mrs. Wright. You've been great. Bye.
1: You're welcome. Bye.
2: You off that phone at last?
0: Yeah, why?
3: Because we've got some brilliant ideas for the kitchen.
2: Yeah, flipping mega, I'm honest. Menus, competitions, look.
0: Okay, calm down, the pair of you. Now then, talk me through it all.
4: Oh, she's been like it all morning. Always happens when my wife's out, Beverly.
0: Oh, don't you start. Call me Bev, please, or I might think it's Mrs. O talking.
4: Oh, no. Don't even think it. I've had enough of her for one day, thank you. Bev? I don't believe this. Can you take her while I get rid of whoever it is?
0: Of course. Hello, Lily.
4: Right. This had better be good. Roger!
5: Don't leave me stood on doorstep, chipmunk. Through here, is it?
4: No. Not the lounge. Me wife's breastfeeding in there.
5: Oh.
4: Let's go in kitchen. Have a seat, Roger. I mean, grey bearskin.
5: No, I'm not stopping. I'll say me piece and go.
4: Right.
5: I understand you saw fit to make a fool of me in public yesterday.
4: I did.
5: Don't play innocent with me, chipmunk. You could have sewn up this stupid school canteen deal, and you didn't. What you playing at?
4: The Board of Governors was evenly split, and I could see both points of view.
5: What's that got to do with anything? Everyone's heard about this deal. They know I'm bidding for it, and they also know there's a bunch of amateurs. A bunch of women amateurs who are giving me a flipping run for my money. I might not have been keen at first, but I can see it's a nice little earner, and I have no intention of losing out. Like, you might lose out all round if the Grand Master of your lodge decided to terminate your membership.
4: Great Bearskin, you wouldn't.
5: Wouldn't I?
4: Oh, don't worry. I'll do my duty on Monday.
5: Grand. I knew you'd see reason, Chipmunk. I'll see myself out. Cheerio, then.
4: Yeah. Bye.
0: Everything all right?
4: Oh, yeah, fine.
2: Blimey, Bev, you've managed to get Lily quiet. How did you...
3: Yes, but who would we actually see in charge of the kitchen on a day-to-day basis? I'm assuming you won't be rolling your sleeves up and stirring the custard.
6: Mr. Polegate has explained the kitchen will be professionally staffed.
3: Thank you, Mrs. Ollerenshaw, but I'd like to know who these professionals are, so we can satisfy ourselves that they are appropriately qualified.
6: Well, currently the kitchens are run by a bunch of women with barely a formal qualification between them. That doesn't seem to worry you.
3: Mr. Polegate?
5: Well, I can't give you names at present, but I can assure you, Mrs. Wright, that the people we recruit will be versatile enough to oversee the preparation of a wide range of dishes and snacks, giving the pupils maximum choice and value for money.
3: If you can't tell us who will be running the kitchen, can you at least tell us how you aim to provide a balanced diet for our pupils? Maximum choice, as you put it, usually means they choose only chips.
5: Luke, the only way this canteen can pay is to give the kids choice. You do aught else and you'll be wasting my time and your money.
3: Thank you, Mr. Polegate. That's all I need to hear.
6: Well, really. Bob, you shouldn't allow such favouritism to be shown in this meeting.
0: We're said guilty, watching them all grafting and not lifting a finger to help.
7: Hey, well, roll up your sleeves then, Bob, and get scraping them pans. Clearing up's a nightmare.
8: Yeah, get stuck in, Bev. A bit of gravy down your posh soup, won't it?
9: Well, I think you look just the ticket, the pair of you.
0: Oh, thanks, Stan.
10: Yes, thank you.
11: I'm so glad I'm not going in with you. Aren't you nervous, Bev? I'd be

0: shaking like a leaf.
1: Well, not actually. Because I know we can do a bloody good job of it.
0: Yeah, right.
1: I'm more nervous about looking at Sheila's old house tonight. Her daughter says we can stay there for a while, but it's going to bring it all back about poor Sheila being there.
2: Aye.
0: I can imagine.
3: They gave me the creeps.
4: Morning.
0: Oh, it's only Rita. And she's smiling. What have you been doing this change up there, Rita? Stringing up the kids who never cleared the plates.
5: No, I've been laughing about your spaghetti bolognese. Who made it? Smelt like dog food.
0: No, never. Shame we didn't save your portion then, Rita.
1: And anyway, the kids liked it.
5: You can laugh, but you should take some of it through to governors and be done with it. Let them know what a good idea it is to have old Dale hotels in here.
3: Take no notice, Bev. You don't want to get het up before we go in.
1: No, you're right.
5: Yeah, well, I'm looking forward to posh nosh they'll dish up when they take over. You ever been in the old Dale hotel? Right grand in there.
6: You know your trouble, Rita. Jealousy. You can't stand these girls making summers of their lives.
5: Making summer? They're still going to be stuck in flaming kitchen, aren't they? Making lumpy mash and soggy chips. Well, no, they're not. Because the last thing Old Dale Hotels is going to do is keep this lot on. They're competition now, isn't they?
0: I'll swing for you, Rita.
3: Oh, stop.
1: Bev, the governors are ready for you and Miss Kumar.
7: Well, what worries me, Miss Kumar, is that if we force pupils to have a set meal, most of them will simply buy snacks from the local shops instead. They are used to choosing free...
3: My colleague Beverly has been designing the menus with them.
1: That's right. And I have some examples here. One at three meals every day would be a vegetarian option, such as pasta bake or vegetable curry, which is very popular already. We would serve chips only twice a week, offering baked potatoes, pasta or rice dishes as alternatives with a portion of fresh vegetables. And we've come up with lots of exciting ideas to help pupils choose the healthiest options.
3: For example, we would try to enlist the support of local celebrities, perhaps some of the players at the City Football Club, to tell us their favourite healthy dishes, to encourage the boys in particular to follow suit.
7: But all this comes to nothing.
1: It's a dinner of sticky buns and chips every day of their school lives. Loads of these kids only get a sandwich or a burger at home every night, if they're lucky. Maybe the time's come to make pupils stay at school at dinner time. Let's give times a week. It'll stand them in good stead for the rest of their lives. That's why me and the girls want to do this. We're fed up feeding them rubbish. But we can't do it alone.
0: Sure you'd...
8: Mrs. Wright said that all state had made a decision.
0: Let's not talk about it. It's doing me head in worrying.
3: Oh, crikey. Here they come.
1: Hello, girls.
3: Well, what happened?
0: Well, we did our best.
1: I'm afraid I lost me temper with Mrs. Ironmighty.
0: She provoked you, Bev.
9: Oh, no. What did you say?
1: It's not what I said. It's what the chairman said.
0: What? He said he wouldn't want to send his daughter to a school where the catering was not the same high standard as the teaching.
9: Ooh.
0: And wasn't in the pupils' interest. So...
1: So... He was going to use his casting vote for Sheila's kitchen. We've won!
0: I feel like doing cartwheels round the kitchen and kissing me on backside.
6: Well done, girls. Well done.
1: You should have seen Mrs. Old's face when she come out. And this is the third bedroom. This one would be ideal for you, eh, Kev? Plenty of cupboard space for all your sports stuff.
10: Oh, I'm not sure.
0: I thought you were the brainy one these days, Kevin.
10: You're not funny, Shelley.
1: What's up, Kev?
10: I thought...
5: I thought we might be going back home.
1: No, Kev. We're not going back there. You can see your dad as often as you like. I'll never stop you doing that, but I've had enough of this family being bullied. We're going to do what we want with our lives, not what he decides we're allowed to do. Trust me, love. It's for the best. So, what do you reckon? This your room, then?
5: I suppose.
2: Great. Then I could have that middle bedroom with all them mirrors. Kevin's muggered all the crack 'em anyway.
7: Shut up, Shelley.
1: Don't you start, please. Look, why don't you go and bring some stuff in from Sally's car, eh?
5: Yeah.
2: All right.
5: And I'm not carrying all that heavy stuff. You've got to help with it and all.
2: Okay, okay. Keep your hair on.
5: Because I'm not doing all the work around here.
7: Can I come in?
1: Of course you can, Carol. It's your house.
4: No, it'll always be me mum's house.
7: Oh, you must be on cloud nine, Bev.
1: I am. It hasn't quite sunk in yet. Everything's coming right now. And you know something, Carol? It's all thanks to your mum.
4: Not all.
1: I'm not just saying that. It was Sheila convinced us to go for the contract. The rest of us would never have dreamed of it. I've always thought small, but your mum showed me it's okay to think big, to have a go. You know, it's amazing what a difference one person can make.
4: She'd have been so proud of y'all. I wish she could have been here to see it.
1: Your mum will be with us every day, Carol. Every morning when we open up, every time we answer the phone, she'll be there. It's Sheila's kitchen.
4: Yeah, I know. I know.
10: Hey, she comes with a drink. Well done, Carol.
11: Here you go, girls. Blackcurrant and lemonade. Oh, careful. Not the shake or a wet tea shake contest.
10: White wine spritzer, Sally.
12: Oh, cheers, love.
10: Here's your cider in, Johnny.
12: Oh, thanks, Carol.
10: And two pints of bitter.
12: Cheers, Carol.
10: Let's love.
12: Drinking pints, do you?
10: Hey, I'm not complaining, in
12: Johnny. Beth, don't look now, but...
1: Oh, you see, it means I'm free. Right, girls, wind me up. Point me at the cutest bum in the place. And let me go.
13: Hello, Bob Rennie here. I'm afraid I'm away on 3 weeks' holiday until the middle of next month. But do please leave a message.
14: It's Roger Polegate. Call me the minute you get back. Do you hear?
2: Come on, break's nearly over. Yes, love?
5: 2 currant buns, please.
2: There you go.
5: It's in your paper this morning, miss.
2: Did ya? What do you reckon?
15: For you and for us.
2: Thanks very much.
12: Oh, thanks, Mr. Wright. Your wife were brilliant.
15: No, it's you ladies who were brilliant. I've been smiling all morning. Our dinner ladies seeing off big business. Inspirational. All power to your elbows. Come on now, lads. Off you go.
2: Oh, thank God break's over. My head's still spinning after last night.
16: Sally? Here's another one for you.
12: Oh, is it this time?
16: Old Ale Echo. They want to do an interview and take some photos this afternoon. I said 3:45 would be okay.
12: Grand. Thanks, Maggie. We ought to start charging.
2: Hey, I'd better start hoovering before Hello Magazine comes round then, eh?
12: All right.
11: Oh, quick, switch on radio, Miss Bay.
2: Oh, cracky. Yeah.
17: Well, I couldn't find a record that went dinner ladies are doing it for themselves, so that was the next best thing. Yes, you may well have heard that the dinner ladies at our very own Old Dale School have beaten off competition from some of the biggest businesses in the area to win the contract for the newly privatized school's catering. I've got Beverly Pope, head dinner lady and leading light of the new company, Sheila's Kitchen, with me. How does it feel to be big business at their own game, Beverly?
7: Absolutely brilliant.
2: Hey, go on then.
7: We don't take over for a while, but the children of Old Dale School will certainly see the difference when Sheila's Kitchen opens for business on the first day of next term.
2: Yay!
3: Ladies was written by Taran Alley and the script editor was Wendy Lee. Barbara Dixon played Bev. Jean Haywood, Sally. Bridget Forsyth, Mrs. Ollerinshaw. Kay Ragg, Joe. Debbie Chazen, Sophie. Vinnie Dillon, Indrani. Jack Smethurst, Bob. Bill Dean, Stan. Andrew Wincott, Roger and Mr. Wright. Maxine Finch, Rita. Stephen Hoyle, Kevin. And Sally Walsh, Shelley. The script consultant was Anne Edivine. Studio engineer, Dave Peacock. And the director was Taran Alley. Dinner Ladies is a Bonalati production for BBC Radio 4.
18: Once upon a time there was an engineer.
19: Choo-choo Charlie was his name, we hear.
18: He had an engine and he sure had fun. He used good and plenty candy to make his train run.
20: Charlie says, love my good and plenty. Charlie says, really rings the bell. Charlie says, love my good and plenty. 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
28: 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With Colin Sell at the piano, your chairman is Humphrey Lyttelton.
29: Hello and welcome to I'm Sorry I Haven't a Clue, the show that does for comedy what Barbara Cartland did for the miniskirt. Here are today's teams. In the red corner, Barry Cryer and Graham Garden. And in the... and in the beige alcove, Willie Rustin and Tim Blitzer. But more outstanding than them is our scorer, tonight wearing a camel skin. Ladies and gentlemen, Samantha. We're going to move on now to our first round. It's called Signature Tunes. The teams must give me appropriate signature tunes for famous people, starting with you, Barry.
30: Joan Collins, Night and Day, you are the one.
29: Tim.
31: I thought the TUC conference could sing for all the delegates could sing. Not the delegates, the delegates could sing for Norman Willis. He ain't heavy, he's our brother. Or One Fine Day for Michael Fish. Graham.
32: I thought for Edwina Curry, button up your overcoat. Or button up your lip.
29: Willie Rushton.
33: For Cecil Parkinson could come into Who's Sarah Now?
29: Graham's got another one.
32: Oh, that was well, yes.
0: It's in the Guinness Book of Records.
32: It'll be out for Christmas. Robert Robinson. Theme tune for Robert Robinson. Wake me up before you go.
29: Okay, this is the point.
0: Okay.
29: This is the point where I give the teams advance warning of the late arrivals they'll be announcing at the end of the program. This week I'll be asking for late arrivals at the DIY ball. The DIY ball.
0: Great.
29: Right, we have a round called Critics Forum, or Against Them. It's a new round in which each team play the part of two critics reviewing a play or film. When the other team buzz, the critics must totally change their opinion. I'll give a long buzz, which will go like that, when the whole thing's gone on long enough. Now, Barry and Graham, will you please discuss Neighbours?
0: We've been watching Neighbours this week, I think, Pamela, haven't we?
32: Yes, regularly, and may I say what a very true to life and somehow real programme it fails to be. I would particularly take issue, I think, with Kylie Minogue, wouldn't you?
0: I would gladly take issue with Kylie. When one remembers, because taking issue with her, I would be able to discuss the very ethnic feel it has. I feel I'm there. I feel I'm one of the family. I feel I'm there. And yet, I've never liked my family. I immediately feel alienated. Quentin.
32: Well, Quentin isn't here, so I'll carry on. No, Quentin is here. But I'll carry on anyway, because I think I've forgotten if we're for or against.
29: Oh. I buzzed out because I wanted...
32: Very good. Excellent.
29: I buzz that because I want to know why I've still got this boring old buzzer when you've got funny ones. Anyway, Tim and Willie, will you please review South Pacific?
32: Would you like a sample bell from us before you
29: yes,
32: start?
29: Yes, because I would nearly die when that went. Okay, Tim and Willie.
0: What a party that was.
31: This is fun, this.
29: But it comes to a pretty pass when the buzzers are more fun than the game. Tim and Willie, will you please review South Pacific?
31: Well, Willie and I went to see South Pacific this week. A new production in London, this classic American musical comedy with some songs that hold up, but very few. It was classical in the sense that one day they had us tapping our toes. But I don't know about you, Quentin. Oh, you've joined me, Quentin.
33: I fed up. I thought it was the most exciting and remarkable story of very, very boring Americans in the South Pacific. Gemma Craven, I thought, was quite splendid.
31: In a sort of amateurish way.
33: In a dreadful... What did you think of Bloody Mary? I thought she was fat and laughable. I thought she was terrific.
31: I thought she was
33: miserable.
29: That round goes to Barry and Graham for more intelligent use of the buzzer. Now, we're very lucky to have with us...
31: Samantha, please.
33: Samantha!
31: Barry, give her a chance.
29: We're very lucky to have with us in the audience now members from the Birmingham University Mornington Crescent Society. Where are you? And so, of course, especially for them, here's a round called Bad-Tempered Clavier. The team must sing a song while accompanied by an incompetent pianist, and such is the state of musical education in the country that it's very, very hard to find one. But we did. Here's Colin Sell. Tim and Willie, would you please sing Tie a Yellow Ribbon?

0: I've come to worse.
1: 15 points to a lady in the front row who's doing much better than either of you. Barry and Graham now, will you sing the floral dance?

0: Penalties there for two false starts by Barry Cryer. Otherwise, that was absolutely marvellous. This is another round, this next round, another of those dangerous rounds in which someone actually tries to be boring. The scene is a party. One team are nominated as bores and given a subject to be boring on. The opposing team then question them, and try to make them say something interesting. Points can be lost for being interesting or for laughing.
1: You're winning at the moment.
0: Now, Graham and Barry, from your vantage point, well in the lead.
1: Very little joke, Hump.
0: You're being boring racing drivers.
2: All right.
3: Hello, Nigel. Not how you start, it's how you finish, eh? It must be tremendously exciting, whistling round and round Silverstone. Do you find it absolutely fascinating?
4: No, because it's the same thing over and over again, really. Round and round.
5: Surely when it's wet
2: round,
5: and
2: I very
5: skinny.
2: Rarely whistle myself, anyway.
4: You've got an umbrella in the car, if it's... I've got one of those, but you know those telescopic ones that shoot out when you press the button?
5: Do you talk all the way round the track as well?
4: No, nothing... really to talk about when you've done it as often as we have.
2: No, we're too busy whistling.
3: Don't you feel tremendously proud to be following in the steps of Stirling Moss and Fangio and people with strange names and sounds like sexual deviations? I mean, don't you hear?
2: Well, curiously enough, we've both got strange names.
5: Oh, what are they?
3: This could be exciting.
5: Yes. And if
2: well,
5: it's
2: I'm
5: that strange...
2: John Smith.
4: And this'll make you laugh. I'm Reg Smith. We're not remotely related.
3: But how extraordinary.
4: I called him Nigel because that's one of our jokes at the club. The other one is...
3: That's a tremendous joke. The audience is absolutely roaring. The audience enjoyed that joke tremendously. But Nigel jokes are biggie.
4: We always say Nigel in jokes. We
5: tell
4: say,
5: us more there's another jokes. One.
4: Nigel, you're late, and he says... piston broke, and we say, I know you are, but you're back.
3: I just thought you.
4: We have a laugh.
0: Well, I thought they were riveting, so they don't get any marks for that. Now, your turn, Tim and Willie. You've got to be boring mafia hitmen.
6: Good evening, Nigel.
3: John.
2: Must be a terribly exciting life. Are you on the run the whole time?
3: If you think it's exciting to go to work wearing a suit and a black Homburg, carrying a little briefcase containing the tools of your trade, it's very, very dull.
4: But death is always round the corner, surely.
3: Oh, yeah.
6: Well, yes, you may think so,
3: What's
6: but
3: so
6: you never know.
3: About that, lying on your back doing nothing, you're not even breathing.
4: But the pressure's on you, I mean... to do the job you're sent to do, which is pretty terrifying.
6: That's true if you're selling insurance. I mean, you've got to...
3: go under a bus any time.
6: I'd love to sell insurance. The thrill of meeting people that stay alive. As short as possible, as far as my governors are concerned.
2: What's the most interesting disguise you've ever had to wear?
6: I don't think I've ever had an interesting disguise.
3: It's a very, very boring disguise.
6: Yes. You wore that hat once, didn't you?
3: Yeah, twice.
6: Twice you wore the hat. That was pretty.
2: That's interesting.
3: Two hats.
4: That is fascinating because what was the job on which you wore the hat on more than one occasion?
6: It was at a funeral. Everybody was wearing hats.
0: Right, now, using only the immense versatility of their voices, each team will in turn give us a charade of a play, film, book, or whatever. The other team will then have to guess what it is or why they bothered to turn up. First title, which Tim and Willie have to guess, will now be displayed on our laser scoreboard. And a mystery voice will reveal all to our listeners at home.
7: The Fly. The Fly.
0: Right, off you go, Barry and Graham.
2: Oh, it's our charade, is it?
0: It's your charade. Is it a book, a play, or a what?
2: Oh, yeah.
4: Oh, yes.
0: Right.
2: It's a film.
4: It's a film.
5: How many words?
2: Two.
4: The scene is a party, as previously mentioned in the boring round.
2: Hello, Nigel.
4: 20.
2: Ah, yes.
4: It's a new star in the east.
2: I say, isn't that old Joni over there?
8: Hey, Joni!
2: I think she's coming over.
4: Are you letting the new year in, or what?
2: What are you talking about? You want another glass of what, vino or something?
4: Quentin, can see you believe in air conditioning.
2: What? Yes, oh, it's getting a bit warm in here, isn't it? Let's have some ice in these drinks, shall we?
4: Word in
8: Joni.
4: Your...
2: What?
4: Word in your shell, like...
2: Yes.
4: You have not done those things which you have ought to have done. Catch my drift.
2: Oh, it's you, is it? Well, no.
4: The end.
0: Okay, now some questioning from you, Tim and Willie.
6: Is it interesting, George? The party, is that relevant?
2: No.
6: To...
2: No.
6: Oh, good night, Nigel.
3: Well, I couldn't recognize what he's done. Has he not done his fly buttons up? The, a word, yes. The fly.
0: Oh. I'm too good. Isn't it allowed out? Absolutely brilliant. Uncanny. Now, wasn't it brilliant? Absolutely. No points there, and we go on now. Charade by Tim and Willie, and it's going up on our laser scoreboard now. And here's the mystery voice to tell you at home.
7: Budgie.
0: Okay, right. Is it a play, a film, or what?
3: It's a play.
6: And a television... No, it isn't.
3: Yes.
6: Is it? Yes. Yes, television series as well.
0: How many words?
3: 8. Slightly more difficult.
6: You've got a choice between 8 and 1.
3: Start it out. It's at a party.
2: Ah.
6: It's at a party, yeah. Hello, little bird.
9: Hello, Nigel.
6: You're not supposed to speak.
9: Sorry.
6: That's very good. And can you do a chicken for the boys and girls? I can do a better chicken. Can you impersonate a lot of birds, then? Come on.
2: Impersonate any bird.
6: Do your party trick.
3: What, you mean climb up a ladder and bang me beak on a mirror?
6: Yes? Well, go on, do it. That'll do. I think that's quite enough of it.
0: Is that enough?
6: That's enough, right.
0: Baring Grin.
4: Playing TV series.
6: An echo in here.
2: Is it a musical play?
6: Yes.
3: Not entirely, I don't think.
6: Shouldn't listen to the critics, it's very good.
2: 8 words.
3: Give or take. Give or take.
6: Some of the words, some of them have been eaten.
2: Is it one word?
6: Good heavens, yes.
2: Yeah. Budgie. Ah.
0: Okay. Well, it's hard to believe we've had 2 rounds that haven't been interrupted by Colin Sell at the piano, but that idyllic situation is coming to an end now. We have another musical round, and I'm going to ask you teams to sing a song, and during the song it'll be your task to censor by means of a buzzer or any words you consider will outrage public decency or frighten the horses. And we're going to start with you, Graham Garden. Your song is Whispering.

What? Where are you going now? Hey, Fingers, slow down, baby. No. Could be so gentle and so lovable. Oh, my. He always... Gone are the days when he would take me on his... end of his up. He changed my tears to laughter.

0: Larry Cry, here's one for you. Love's Old Sweet Song.
1: Just a twilight.

0: I'd forgotten what a lovely singing voice you have.
1: Right. Where did you get that hat?
2: Oh, the funeral. Oh. Nice and slow, please, Colin. Give the chicken a chance.
3: Where did you get that? Where did you get that? Isn't it a knobby? And such a lovely... I should like to... one just the same as that. Wherever I go, they shout, hello, where did you get that?
0: We have a game now called Cheddar Gorge. It involves me saying a word and the teams follow on saying only one word each to make up a sentence. What fun. Tim, will you start after I say leopards?
4: Whenever you say it, Hump.
0: Leopards.
4: Leapt over the fence and found unmentionable.
5: Mess.
2: Under
4: the bed.
5: Nevertheless,
2: Nigel
4: entered
6: hurriedly
5: and
2: brought
4: his
6: leopard
5: Quentin,
2: who
4: was
6: not
5: as
2: silly
4: as
6: he
5: claimed,
2: although
4: he
6: could
5: often
2: be
4: one
2: or
5: another.
2: However,
4: Quentin
6: and
5: Nigel
2: perambulated
4: through
5: the
4: gardens
2: looking
4: for
6: more
5: mess
2: left
4: in
6: the
4: middle
2: of
4: the
6: herbaceous
4: border.
2: Whoops,
4: cried
6: Nigel.
5: Quentin
2: went
4: where?
7: Any?
6: What do you say? I didn't say where.
4: Where?
6: Where? Well, where any?
4: Where any?
5: Where any?
2: Artichokes. Left
4: in
6: the
2: plinth beside
4: the
6: herbaceous
2: border. Leopards?
4: Said
6: Nigel.
0: Oh, well, let's try again now with Graham, will you carry on after I say, though?
5: Nigel
2: wanted
4: a
6: desperate
5: leopard
2: with
4: a
6: desperate
5: helping
2: of
4: footy
6: and
5: lashings
2: of
4: custard
6: and
5: piles
2: of
4: and brandy butter
6: and
5: many
2: desperate
4: men,
6: comma,
0: if you'd said full stop, you'd have won that time.
4: 7 hands and a comma.
0: Now it's time for Samantha and me to take the dog for a walk while the teams announce the late arrivals at the DIY ball. The DIY ball.
6: For no very good reason.
2: But bravely.
6: I would like to welcome Mr. and Mrs. Glipter.
4: Hey, come on.
6: Is it her son, Horace?
7: No.
6: Their daughter, Anna.
7: A warm hand and a jig tool, please. Mr. and Mrs. F.I. and their daughter, Emma F.I. So, as you know, I've merged with Tesco. I know that's true, because I bought a chicken this morning and the legs fell off. Now...
3: I will you up from Scotland, please. Mr. and Mrs., you worry I'll do it tomorrow, no sweat. And their daughter, Donna, worry I'll do it tomorrow.
7: There's the Decker family with their exotic daughter, Black Anne.
3: Built tin cupboards.
8: And all the way from Ireland, Mr. and Mrs. O'Dores and their daughter, Patty O'Dores. Mr. and Mrs. Bennett, who left the current on, and their son, Gordon Bennett, who left the current on.
7: Cabaret time.
3: Oh, sit back, I'll enjoy this.
7: Man. Roll on the drums and a sandwich on the piano for cabaret time. George Chisel and his stompers. Nigel Planer. And Jewel Lux. She's a stripper, you know. With her stripping agent. Rod Hull and E. Muleshon.
3: Chipboard, he's a bit of a 4x2.
8: There's Mike Hammer and Jimmy Nail.
7: Oh. Stanley Knife.
8: And Super Glue. There's Iris J.
1: And
7: the Pointing Sisters are in the cabaret, by the way. And welcome to the ball cock. Oh, sorry.
1: You want to know the final score, Barry, because it's very exciting. Barry, Graham, Tim and Willie, 8, Nigel and Quentin, 17. And that's all. Join us again next time. Goodbye now.
9: Pembroke Taylor, Barry Cryer, Graham Gardner, Woody Rushton were being given silly things to do by Humphrey Littleton, with Colin Sell setting some of them to music. The programme was produced by Paul Spencer.

0: We present Tony Hancock, Bill Kerr, Sidney James, Andre Melly, and Kenneth Williams in...
1: Hancock's Arthur.
2: Nine. Ten. 11. Six up on the bathroom floor. Four more on the carpet. Two in the fireplace. Good grief! When's it going to stop? That's 23 already this morning.
3: What's wrong, Tub?
2: Me hair's falling out. I'm going bald.
3: Ah, there's nothing to worry about. Cheer up, Tub.
2: Stop tapping me on the back. Another three gone. Bill, you should know. What am I going to do? Hairless at my time of life. Patch. Well, it was thatch.
3: Look, stop exaggerating. What's a few hairs falling out? You've still got enough there to stuff a sofa. I can't see any difference.
2: Ah, this is only the start. I've got my diary here somewhere. Monday, it was two hairs. Just the beginning. Tuesday, it was six. Wednesday, 12. Thursday, 18. Today, 23. When I jump out of bed on Sunday morning, I'll be knee-deep in them. I'll only have a few strands left. I'll have to arrange them in a pattern across the middle of my head.
3: So what? What's wrong with being bald? One of my best friends is bald. You've seen her. A more distinguished-looking girl you couldn't wish to meet. And she didn't let it worry her.
2: What did she do?
3: She went to a tattooist and had a bubble cut. Ah, stop worrying. With a head of hair like yours, it'll last for years. You're the type that goes gray.
2: A gray, bald head.
3: Oh, you make me sick. You've got 10 times as much hair as I have, and you don't hear me complaining.
2: You're different. It doesn't matter on you. You've got a smooth head. Mine undulates. I look horrible when I'm bald. All those bumps. It looked like a pink relief map of the South Down. I've got to do something about it.
3: Why not grow a beard and throw it back over your head?
2: I'll throw you back over my head in a minute. Grow a beard and throw it back. How long will it take?
4: Morning, boys.
2: Quick, give me my hat.
4: Tony, take that tea cozy off.
2: Ah, Andre, just the person I want to see. You remember when I first met you at that cocktail party when we shared that sausage on a stick?
4: Oh, yes. You had the sausage and I had the stick.
2: Yes, well, I was hungry. But don't you remember when the evening was over, you were going and I thought I wouldn't see you anymore. You remember what I did?
4: You borrowed £5 off me.
2: No. After that. You remember?
4: No, I'm afraid I don't.
2: I called the hostess over and asked for a pair of scissors so that you would never forget me. I cut off a lock of my hair and gave it to you to wear in your locket.
4: Well?
2: I want it back.
4: Why?
2: I need everyone I can get hold of.
4: What's wrong?
2: Andre, look at me. Can't you see anything different about me?
4: Yes. Yes, I can.
2: What?
4: You need a haircut.
2: No, I don't need a haircut. Nature's cutting it by herself. From the inside. Andre, I'm going bald.
4: Oh, nonsense. You've a lovely head of hair. My father remarked on it when he came round last week.
2: What did he say?
4: Oh, I don't know. Something about Highland cattle.
2: Oh. Oh, he did he? I'll have him when I go round next week. I'll shine my head in his face.
4: What are you talking about?
2: My hair is falling out.
4: Oh, don't be silly.
2: It is, I tell you. 61 hairs have left home since Sunday. I daren't use the thin end of me comb anymore.
4: But, Tony, that's quite normal. Everybody loses a few hairs when they comb it.
2: Well, I never have before.
4: You've never combed it before?
2: Well, there was a reason for that. It was the phase I was going through. It was me Robert Mitchum just got out of bed look.
4: But it's a healthy sign for hairs to drop out occasionally. They're dead ones, and they make room for the new, strong, healthy ones to grow. You've got too much hair, that's your trouble. It's like a garden when it gets too crowded. The weeds increase, and they gradually strangle all the flowers.
2: What a daft comparison to make, just like a woman. I'm losing hair, not hollyhocks.
3: I told him there's no need to worry, Andre. He's probably just a little bit out of condition.
2: I'm not taking any more of those powders. Not with the dog's head on. I was dreaming about bones for a fortnight after the last one. No, I've got to get some expert advice.
3: Oh, forget it, Tub. Believe me, if you are going bald, there's nothing you can do about it.
2: I was negotiating for those air cream adverts. They won't want me now. Still, the old boy who holds the barley water can't last forever, can he? But the romantic lead stuff on the films, that'll be right out. They don't go much in the bald lover boys these days, you know.
3: You can wear a wig.
2: No, too risky. A crowd of bobby soxers after a premiere, all admiring me hair. Me crowning glory. One snatch and I've abdicated. Now I tell you, I'm finished. Finished. Don't you see? Finished. Unless I can stop the rot now. I know. I'll go down to that new barber, Raymond. See if he can suggest anything.
3: I'll come with you. Perhaps he can do something for me as well.
4: You better put your balaclava helmet on, Tony.
2: Why?
4: It's windy out. You don't want any more to blow away.
2: Nah.

0: Is this the place?
1: Yes. Maison James.
0: Funny Christian name, isn't it?
1: Of course it isn't. French. Maison James. It's the sort of male after the name. Like Josephine and Joseph. Geraldine and Gerald. Maisie and Maison. As against James Maison, he keeps cats. Perfectly normal.
0: What does the next bit say?
1: Maison James, tonsorial artist.
0: What does that mean?
1: What does that mean? Use your common sense. Obvious what it means. Paints tonsils as well. But, you know, I think this is the place for us. This man obviously knows the secret of growing hair.
0: How do you know?
1: Look in the window. That plaster bust, a lovely head of hair. If he can grow hair on that, he can grow hair on anything. Come on, let's go in.
2: Bonjour, monsieur.
1: Oh, Eddie Gray. Good morning. Tell Mr. Maison I should like to see him.
2: Have you got an appointment?
1: Yes, I got to be at the Labour Exchange at our... Oh, no. All right, don't get me wrong. I'm looking for a butler.
2: If you wouldn't mind taking a seat, I'll tell Monsieur James you are here.
0: Hey, it's quite a classy place, isn't it, Tub? Those beautiful white smocks they put over the customers.
1: Yeah, it's a bit different from my old place. He just used to cut a big hole in a sheet of newspaper. And none of that wiping the lather off the razor blade with the tissue paper. Oh, dearie me, no. That went straight back on the brush, ready for the next bloke. Still, you couldn't complain. You couldn't complain. No, no, no. Be fair. It was only ninepence. What with a quick spray over with attar of roses and a threepenny tip, you stride out feeling like a millionaire. Marvellous.
0: Yeah, but they've got all the modern equipment here.
1: What's the stuff that assistants put in on that man's face?
0: It's a styptic pencil.
1: What's that for?
0: If they cut your shaving, it stops the bleeding.
1: Now, that's a good idea. I used to get fed up with walking out the shop with me face covered in fag papers.
0: Hey, look, look, this must be the manager coming over, the bloke with the goatee and the velvet coat.
3: Bonjour, boys. Welcome to Maison James.
0: Sid?
3: Not Sid. Raymond. I changed it when I bought the frilly shirt.
1: How long have you been running a barber's?
3: Barber's? Don't be uncouth.
1: Hey?
3: It's in a barber's. This is a coiffeur d'homme's.
1: A coiffeur d'homme's? What's that?
3: Well, it's French for short back and sides. I started in the business last week. I got the idea off that bloke on a telly. He does all right out of it.
0: Oh, you mean Mr. Teasy Weezy?
3: That's right. Well, I'm Mr. Baldy Waldy.
1: I see. Well, now I want your advice. I've got a problem.
3: Good. 5 guineas, please.
1: I haven't got 5 guineas.
3: You've got 2 problems, haven't you?
1: Jolly humorous. Yes. Now, look, I want you to help me. Look, I'm going bald.
3: Nonsense. You've got a lovely head of hair there. And a nice beard.
1: I've still got me balaclava helmet on.
3: All right, take it off and let's have a look.
1: All right. There.
3: Going bald? You've got more air there than what lands on my floor in a week.
1: I tell you, it's pouring out. More and more every morning. Surely you can do something about it.
3: Stand on your head every morning.
1: Will that stop it dropping out?
3: No, but it won't have so far to fall, will it?
1: Oh, yes. Very amusing, yes.
3: Or then again, you could try massaging your head with beer.
0: How does that work?
3: Well, you pour a glass of beer over your head. Stout, preferably, just before you go to bed, and you rub it well in with your fingers.
1: Yes?
3: Well, while you're asleep, the roots of the hair sort of feed on the beer, see?
1: Naturally.
3: Well, when I used up all the beer that's soaked in, the hairs start working their way upwards, and they poke out of the top of your head to see if there's any more beer.
1: Yes, yes, yes.
3: Now, you wait till they're about 2 inches long, and then you do it. Do what? Tie a knot in them so they can't get back.
1: I say, look here. Stop playing about. This is serious.
3: Look, don't bother me, Hancock. Go home. Go in bald. Nothing wrong with your hair. Stop wasting my time. I've never seen a better head of hair.
1: Oh, I am glad. I was so worried about it.
4: I was ready to spend me life savings on it.
3: Oi.
4: Pardon? What? Well,
3: let me have another look. Yes. Now, why didn't I see it before?
4: What?
3: Galloping baldness. It's falling out all over the place.
4: No!
3: Yes. You can always tell. There's a simple test. You just grab hold of a hand, pulling out, it comes.
4: Wait a minute.
3: It comes out. As easy as that. And it's the worst kind of baldness.
4: Yes, no skin. Oh, please. You must do something. Please save me, Barnett.
3: All right, it'll cost you a fortune, but I think I can save it.
4: Anything, anything. My career depends upon it.
3: It'll be very expensive. Now, let's see now. I'll give you an estimate. How much you got in the bank?
4: £300?
3: Yes. Well, I can save a sideboards for that. Any insurance policies, deeds on the house?
4: Well, yes.

0: got in the bank? £300?
1: Yes. Well, I can save a sideboards for that. Any insurance policies, deeds on the house?
0: Well, yes.
1: Well, sign them over to me and that's the back and front taken care of. Now, that just leaves a bit in the middle, doesn't it? What about your mother's house?
0: Oh, no, I couldn't.
1: No? Has she got any jewelry she wouldn't miss?
0: No. You had it all last year when you were curing me of that rare tropical disease you discovered I'd got. You said you were the only white man who'd ever seen it, remember?
1: Oh, yeah. You had any more trouble with it?
0: No, not a sign of it, Touchwood. You did a marvellous job on that. A quick dance round me bed in a grass skirt. A crushed rhinoceros horn in me tea. Marvellous. Drove it right out of the house. I'll always be grateful, Sid. Still, if you could get rid of the baldness, I'd be most obliged.
1: Yes. Well, it's this middle bit that we're worried about, isn't it?
0: Yes, I can't walk around all day with my head poking up.
1: No. Of course, you could always cover it over with boot polish.
0: It's not the same, though, is it?
1: No. Have you got a car?
0: Yes.
1: Yeah, well, I haven't. Now, that's the middle taken care of. Well, I think we'd better start treatment right away. I'll give you a prescription. Go and get it made up. Follow the instructions and come back and see me in a week's time.
0: Right. And thank you very much.
1: Sure.
0: What a charming man.

0: Yes, can I help you?
1: Yes, I'd like you to make this prescription up, please.
0: Well, I can give you the bottle, but you'll have to go somewhere else for the bat's blood and the toadstools. The last time we stocked those, the manager was taken out and burnt.
2: Keep still. What's the matter with you?
0: Hey, what be you doing to my daisy? What are you doing with that file?
1: It's all right, Walter, me old pal, me old beauty. No harm, no harm done. I just want 2 grams of powdered left hoof. Won't be long.
3: I tell you, Fred, I've been working in this zoo now for 20 years, but why anybody should want to swim across the lake and pull out the back tooth of a crocodile, I'll never know. Still, he gave me 10 bucks. I'll turn him back. I'm an asshole.

0: Moony, what are you doing?
1: Come in, Snow White. Oh, I'm sorry, Andre. You get carried away, don't you?
0: What are you doing?
1: I'm brewing myself an anti-bald potion.
2: Bubble, bubble, toil and trouble.
1: What are you laughing at?
0: If only you could see how silly you look standing over that copper in a pointed hat and a black cloak.
1: I have to get the right atmosphere.
2: Where's me pet jackdaw?
0: Well, how much longer are you going to be?
1: Nearly finished.
2: Fatteen drops of the blood of a bat, stirred with the tail of a boss-eyed rat.
0: The tail of a boss-eyed rat?
3: Yes, the trouble I had getting that. Wandering around the streets all night long with me flute. Hold still, hold still. Last knockings.
2: Boil it, simmer it, and bottle it up. Then spread it thickly on your nut.
1: There, just give it a stir with me broomstick, that should do it.
0: Tony, you don't believe all this mumbo-jumbo will really work, do you?
3: Mumbo-jumbo? This recite is over 900 years old. It was favorite in the dark ages. In days of old, when knights were bold. And yet... Never mind. Knights were bald. This is what they used. Sid James assured me this recipe is the genuine thing. He found it under a rock in Stonehenge. Can't beat the old methods, tried and trusted through the years. If this doesn't work, I'll get the leeches on.
0: You're not going to put this stuff on your head, Sean.
3: Certainly. It says in this big black book I've got propped here. Dip your head in 3 times a day. See it? Just before the bit about turning princes into frogs.

0: Mark my words, Andre, in 3 days, my fallen hair will be a thing of the past.
1: How's Tony getting along with his hair, Bill? He's been treating it with that stuff for 3 days.
0: It hasn't made any difference. You didn't expect it to, did you? There's nothing wrong with his hair. Still, it's making him happier. He's convinced it's grown since he started treating it.
1: Well, how can he tell?
0: Every morning, as soon as he wakes up, he gets the ruler out. He measures every strand, one by one. It's becoming a mania with him. Do you know he's given each hair a different name?
1: Oh, no.
0: Yeah. He wakes me up at 3 o'clock in the morning and says, quick, have a look at Fred. I think he's gained a quarter of an inch, and quick, put the lights on. Charlie's on the move again.
1: Well, where is Tony now?
0: Oh, he won't be down yet. He's still in bed. Then when he does wake up, he'll go straight over to the mirror and...
2: Bill! Andre!
1: Oh, it's Tony. Oh, what's wrong?
2: Bill! Andre, help me. What am I going to do? Me hair! Me hair!
0: What about it?
2: It's gone green!
1: Tony, what have you done to it?
2: I haven't done anything to it. It's just gone green.
0: Well, let's have a look at it. Uh-huh. Yeah? Mm-hmm. No, I don't like it, Tub. It's not you. I prefer the old color. Go and wash it off.
2: You prefer... It won't wash off. It's just turned green, that's all. Last night it was its normal shade of tabby and... When I woke up this morning, green.
0: Well, it's spring. In the autumn, it'll turn brown, and in the winter, it'll drop off.
2: Good. What am I going to do? I can't be seen with green hair. They'll think I'm going moldy. I'd rather be bald.
1: It's that recipe Sid James gave you. There must have been something in it. Go down and make a complaint. Ask for your money back.
2: Money won't take the place of me hair. I'm ruined. What sort of a future is there for a man with pea green hair? Go on, tell me. People will shun me. They'll turn away from me when they see me coming. Women will nudge each other and giggle. Children will follow me and call me rude names.
0: Tub, they've been doing all that for years.
2: I won't give them a chance. I'll cut myself off. I'll become a hermit. I'll live in the woods up a tree. On berries and nuts. I'll make friends with the animals. I'll make my own clothes out of tree bark. And the squirrels, a ready-made supply of Davy Crockett hats. I'll hunt barefoot, running around with my bow and arrow, chasing the wild animals.
1: Where are you going to do all this?
2: Clapham Common. Well, it's near the underground. I don't want to miss the sales. Ah, but that's the life for me, though. The wild man of the woods.
0: Don't be stupid. Go back and see Sid. Tell him he's got to do something about your hair, or you'll sue him.
2: Yes. Yes, perhaps you're right. You're right. I'll put the wind up in this. I'll sue him, that's it. It'll make a change for me to get some money out of him. Right, come on, where's my duffel coat? I'll put the hood up. Don't want the neighbours to see me. Just wait till I see James. I'll tell him.

0: Where is he? Where's James? Come on, where are you? Come on, I can see you. Where are you?
1: What's all that noise?
0: Well, there you are. There you are. You national elf witch doctor, you.
2: Go on, Tub. Throw back the hood of your duffel coat and show him.
0: I'm going to. There.
2: Look what you've done to my friend. Green hair.
1: Purple.
0: What do you mean? He's right, it's changed again. This is terrible. It keeps changing color. I've got a head like an aniseed ball.
1: It's got nothing to do with me.
0: Oh, yes, it has. Oh, yes, it's that black magic stuff you told me to use. It's gone wrong. I'm going to sue you for fraud.
1: What do you mean, fraud? Your hair's longer, isn't it?
0: Well, yes.
1: Well, then, there's nothing you can do about it. I said it would grow hair. I didn't say what color.
0: Oh, that's it, is it? I see. That's the way things are shaping, is it? Loopholes, eh? You get my hair back to its old color or there'll be trouble.
1: Have it dyed.
0: I don't want it dyed. I want my old hair back. Just as it was. Lank, lifeless, and loose.
1: All right, I'll see what I can do. Has your mother got any more jewelry that you...
0: You're not having it. You're doing this for nothing.
1: Well, in that case, I can't give you my personal attention. I'll have to get one of my assistants to see to it. Forward, Frank Joyce!
0: Good. I'd rather have one of his assistants. I don't want him messing about with me here again. I'd rather have one of the lads who really knows what he's doing.
3: Good morning.
0: Don't bother, I'll have a wig.
3: No, don't be like that. Now, what seems to be the trouble?
1: This gentleman's got purple hair.
3: Oh, he's a bit of a boy, isn't he?
1: Well, I'm putting him in your hands, Francois. See if you can do anything about it.
3: Certainly.
0: No, look, bother. Leave it. Leave it. I'll be all right. I like it.
3: Now. If Sir will take a grip on himself, we'll all get along much better, won't we? Now, if Sir will just plonk himself down in my chair, we'll have his toes manicured in no time.
0: I don't want my toes manicured. Just get on with me hair. Get it back to its old colour.
3: How about a singe?
0: No, thank you.
3: Oh, good, because I'm not very good at singeing. I tried one this morning. Oh, dear, when I have a mess up. Laugh? Oh, I was still laughing when the fire brigade arrived. Still, he took it in good part, though. He did. He shoved me head in the hot towel, sterilised.
0: Very interesting.
3: Yes.
0: But my hair, it's still purple.
3: I know. I'll give you a shave.
0: Oh, no.
3: Oh, go on. It won't take long.
0: I don't want a shave. I had one this morning.
3: Oh, sorry. Did I stuff the brush in your mouth? Oh. Never mind. I'll soon polish you off. I got that bit from Sweeney Todd. He was a lad, wasn't he? Oh, that shook you, didn't it? I tipped the chair back suddenly and you thought you'd gone, didn't you? Course, I'm full of little jokes like that. I just like cheering the customers up. I don't like talking sport and politics all the time, so I play little tricks instead. I flicked a little bit of soap in your eye just then. Oh, did I cut you? Oh, it's all right, it's only a little one. Couple of stitches, he won't notice. There. Finished. I'll bet you've never had a better shave than that. I'll just wash the soap off and... Oh, dear, I didn't notice that.
0: What?
3: I've still got your Balaclava helmet on.
0: Look, please. Please. Just do the hair, eh? Just the hair. There's a good lad.
3: All right, I'll thin it out first.
0: You will not.
3: I'll go on. I'm dying to have a go with these jagged scissors.
0: You keep away with your jagged scissors. Ow! Now look what you've done. Jagged ears.
3: I only nicked it. Now you're making a fuss about. They'll up in a week or two.
0: Get on with the hair.
3: All right, control yourself. While we've both been skylarking about, I've been studying your hair, and the answer is quite simple. All you need is one of my special shampoos. Get your hair back to its normal colour in no time. It's very strong.
0: Good. Well, get on with it.
3: Right, put your head in the basin. Right. Not much room left, is there? Now, Just rinse it with water. Ow! Oh, so that's the boiling one, is it? I wish they'd mark them. Now, put the shampoo on, rub it in. Rub in hard. I've got supple fingers, haven't I? Relaxing, don't you think? Rub it in. Very strong stuff, this. My own formula. Oh, look. The water's going all purple. It's working. Now, quick. Head back. Pop it under the towel. Rub hard. Harder. There we are.
0: What?
3: You've gone bald.

0: morning, Bill. How's Tony today?
1: He's getting over the shock. He still won't walk about the house without his hat on, though.
0: Has his hair started growing again yet?
1: Yes, just sprouting. He looks like Eric von Stroheim, 5 o'clock shadow all over.
0: Still, it's taught him a lesson, all that silly fuss about a few hairs falling out. If only he'd let well alone, at least he'd still have hair on his head.
1: I think he's realized how silly he was. He won't worry about little things like that again. 6, 7, 8, 9.
2: Bill, 9 more this morning.
1: What?
2: The hairs on my chest are falling
1: out. Oh, no.
2: Me manly chest molting. Quick, there's no time to lose. Get the copper going again. Where's me pointed at? Let's see. 2 ounces of bat's blood. Handful of berries. Half a rabbit's ear. Half a dozen frog's liver. The yolk of an alligator's egg. And the most important ingredient of all. Untie him.
3: No, no.
2: Go on, throw him in. Get in. Get in there.

0: This has been Hancock's Half Hour, starring Tony Hancock with Bill Kerr, Sidney James, Andre Melle, and Kenneth Williams. Incidental music was composed and orchestrated by Wally Stott, played by the BBC Augmented Review Orchestra, conducted by Harry Rabinowitz. The show, which was recorded, was written by Ray Galton and Alan Simpson, and produced by Dennis Blaine Wilson.
1: Will you have a polo, dear Liza? Dear Liza, will you have a polo, dear Liza? Polo.
2: How very kind of you, dear Henry. I most certainly will. I'll have three or four or maybe more.
1: But you take me old tube.
2: Because they happen to be my tube of polo, dear Henry. Have one. Mm.
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0: lost my life. I am now the world, so here they are again.
1: Several competitors will sign in and do some mime as a clue to his or her occupation. And for the first correct answer, the prize will be 64. And now will the first competitor sign in, please?
2: Betty Spiegel.
1: Mr. Eddie Necroon. Now, sir, will you stand in this revolving bath and do a mime?
2: By all means. My mime starts when I was a student of archaeology at the Royal Naval College of Music.
3: Now, here is your auto examiner to examine your auto. Please, will he now sign in?
4: I know that face.
5: Actually, is right pipe fine.
1: Thank you, music student. And now my mime is this. You lad, who wrote the Yellow Road of Texas?
2: I'm sorry, sir, I can't sneak in a friend.
1: Wrong! Second question.
3: Give them time.
1: When did you last see your father?
2: When I had my glasses on.
1: Wrong. It's a picture.
2: Where's it showing?
1: At the Blue Hall, Islington.
2: Is there a matinee today?
1: Yes, but they're only showing Whistler's Mother.
2: Ah, musical.
1: Mr. Spriggs, what instrument is this lad studying?
3: Neddy lad, play something nice for the gentleman. Acrobat.
1: This lad has the gift of melody. Melody divine.
3: Indeed, indeed.
1: Play it in a different key, boy. Yes. Stop, please.
3: Please stop, Minnie. The gentleman is overcome.
1: You know, I find that tune quite touching. What was it?
3: Students, I know you love melody.
1: Neddy, come over here. Come over here, please. You shouldn't sit so far away, lad.
2: I don't mind, except when it rains.
1: Why?
2: I'm outside.
1: Well, don't you find it difficult to follow what the teacher's saying?
2: Oh, no. I can't hear him.
1: I do wish there were more idiots like you.
2: But there are more idiots like me. Out there!
6: Yeah! I'm a student in this school. I'm studying to play the telephone in E-flat.
1: In that case, you'd better sign in.
6: Oh, hey. Mr. How do you spell that, Echo?
1: Double C, Elliot.
6: Mr. T.F. Double C, Elliot.
1: T.F.?
6: The famous.
1: Thank you. Now, just step into this dangerous street and do your mime.
6: Thank you.
1: And now will the next challenger sign in, please?
7: Max Gelring.

0: you. Well, did anyone guess Max Silvery's line?
1: Mouth organ player.
0: No, I admit that he certainly tried to give that impression.
1: Oh.
0: So, will the next challenger sign in, please?
2: Count Jim.
3: Eyes,
2: Moriarty.
3: Count of 10, Second Baron Land, and Marquis de la Refreshment.
0: Well, Count, do your mime.
2: Right, my mime is this.
0: Good night!
3: I have an urgent message from Major Bloodnock. He wants the number of a good tailor.
4: Why?
3: He's in a phone box. Naked.
4: Naked? Why did he remove his nether garments?
3: They were filthy, buddy.
4: Gentlemen, this is a job for the police laundry.
0: Impossible, sir. Bloodnock's on the laundry band list.
4: Why?
0: He plays in the laundry band.
3: Ta-da!
0: I don't wish to do that.
2: They forgot their instrument.
0: Apart from that, they discovered the truth about those nicotine stains in his shirt.
4: You mean...
0: Yes, they were hand-painted.
5: Well, folks, as nobody's guessed Mariotti's line yet, will the next challenger sign in, please?
6: Henry Cram.
7: And Miss Manica.
0: Will you both do your mime?
6: Yes, certainly.
0: Oh,
6: we will, yes. Mime.
7: Yes, mime.
6: Yes, mime. I'll say it, Min.
7: You'll say it.
6: Yes. They done mime.
7: But you'll do it, sir.
6: Miss Bannister, weigh this telegram on the official post office scale.
7: Okay, buddy.
8: Doesn't weigh anything at all.
6: Well, put a 4-ounce weight on it.
8: Okay. Oh!
6: What?
8: Now it weighs 4 ounces.
6: Then it'll need a tuppenny stamp.
7: Now, where's that messenger boy?
0: Here I am, under this wig.
6: Well, do a mime of getting on your motorbike and posting this telegram at once.
0: Wouldn't it go quicker by phone?
6: I didn't know you could travel by phone. Oh, dear. Did you hear my joke, Min?
8: Yes, I heard it, Henry.
6: Oh, was it funny, Min?
8: No.
6: All that laughing for nothing.
7: Didn't you get anything for it?
6: Not a penny. Still, we do have fun, you know, Miss.
7: Yes, Henry, yes.
6: Working in the P.O.? No,
7: you must remember that the post office has a handle to its name. We must thank the Lord Chamberlain for that.
6: I'm the postmaster, you know I am.
7: And I'm the register of parcels, Henry.
6: What?
7: I'm the register of... Come over here.
6: What?
7: I'm the register of parcels.
6: Yes.
7: And the rubber standing.
6: Oh.
7: Thank you. Now, you listen to this gimmick, buddy. Ready? One,

0: going to down my jump at the scales.
1: 3 stone. There's a 2 and 6 3 spent. Quick! Post it to a hospital.
2: Phone the doctor.
1: I can't.
2: Phone the medicine.
1: I can't. There's somebody doing his mime in the phone box. Come out of there.
3: Oh, doctor's in the telephone. But I just discovered. I just discovered, folks. I'll never play the telephone, no good.
1: Why not? Why not?
3: Or another cobbler.
1: Nonsense. Here, stop and play us a tune. Here, play something from A to B.
4: Oh, I only play telephones by ear. I can't read the directory.
1: He's just being modest, folks. Actually, he can't read anything.
2: Come on, lad. What numbers do you know?
4: What about our good old good one? White all 1 2 1 2.
1: Yes, that's a veteran. Played by Ray Ellingo. Oh, white all 1 2.

0: Beetham. You're danced divinely enough.
1: You too.
0: Are you married?
1: You're very light on my feet.
0: Oh, dear.
1: Light on my feet?
2: Here, and white, one, two, Mike.
1: We need constable. We're looking for Major Brudnock, who is missing, you understand.
2: Well, the next contestant can help you there. Willie Tiny Mike Lee.
3: A-L-A-S-K-A. It's Alaska, the well-known piece of land. Will Alaska do its mime?
1: I think that's a lock. Yeah. Alaska 40 below and 3 on top. This bleeding costume isn't very warm.
4: Of course not. You got the shoulder strap unbuttoned.
1: Is your bathing costume warm?
4: Yeah, I wear it under the fur coat.
1: You fisherman's mitt. You'll never get suntanned like that. Here, hold this violin.
4: Oh, will that make me suntanned?
1: If you play it naked in the Sahara, yes.
4: Hey, here we are. Wait a minute.
1: What?
4: What are we doing in Alaska?
1: Following the trail of Major Bloodlock's phone box.
4: Oh, what they come all the way to Alaska in a phone box for?
1: A long-distance call. Now, unroll that portable road.
4: Right.
1: Strain.
4: You
1: strain.
4: You take
1: the end of the tennis strain. There. Up there. Look at that. There.
4: The pavement. What a bit of luck. This road leads straight to Major Bloodlock's phone box.
1: Bloodlock, come out!
2: I can't. I'm naked.
0: Come on.
1: Well, come out backwards with your hands raised.
2: No, I daren't risk it. There's a lot of holly about.
1: All right. We'll come forward with our heads down.
2: No. I'll come out. Now, look here. Why are you taking me?
1: First, may we present our cards?
2: Certainly. Thank you.
1: Will you sign in, please, and do your disgusting mime?
2: My mime starts in India in 1883.
1: Hit! Hit no good, Major Dada. We'll never dislodge those naughty tribesmen from their rocky redoubt.
2: No, I fear they built that mountain to last. Send Captain Spawn for reinforcements, will you?
1: He's gone, sir. Spawn's gone.
2: Has he?
1: Yes. Spawn Scarford, he's disguised as an Afghan riding a camel.
2: Spawn has gone?
1: Yes. The camel was shot from under him.
2: What did he do?
1: He changed to a horse, sir.
2: Where is he now?
1: Grazing.
2: We shall soon find out. Ask him to sign in.
5: Lieutenant Pilkington Clinch.
2: Right, now do your mime, but not too much, otherwise the tribesmen will guess what you are, you see.
5: Right, sir. My mime is, I've just come through the enemy line, disguised as a British soldier.
2: That is no disguise, man.
5: Yes, it is. Actually, I'm a British sailor.
2: Then what are you doing so far inland without a boat?
5: We ran out of water.
2: I was relying on that boat to evacuate us. I take them all the time, you know.
1: Have you done?
5: Yes.
1: This means we have to retreat on foot, sir.
2: Right. Order some feet, then.
1: Feet!
2: Haul down the nappy manageress.
1: You go.
0: Yes, Captain. I'll send you in then. Beautiful apple in butter of the second Finchley Wolf Cup. Voted All England Egg and Spoon Race Champion.
1: Well done. Do your mime.
0: All right, then. My mime is, I'm here to sound a retreat on my bugle. Does brilliant mime, picks up bugle, puts to mouth, does big blow. Hey, you! I've hurt it myself.
1: a stretcher.
0: Don't stretch me. My legs might drop out.

0: Oh, it's the son of Mad Mala. 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
1: My mime is... Open up, Major Bloodnock.
2: Major. Major. Major. He wants us to open you up.
0: And let the rain in, never. Take your hands off, will you?
1: Open up, or I'll write to the Times. Here, sir, this is me writing...
0: No, stop, please. Don't do that. England must never know.
1: They never do.
0: Yes, that's quite true. What do you want? How dare you come to the front door? All enemies, the tradesman's entrance.
1: Tradesman's entrance blocked with your creditors.
0: Oh! Load that gun with IOUs. That'll get rid of him, I tell you.
2: Let him, Major.
0: What?
2: I'll keep him covered with this roof.
0: All right, son of Mullah. Come in. But I'm warning you. If there's any mud on your boots, we shall fire.
3: Now, Bloodnock, me come to challenge you to fight a duel.
0: Fight a duel? I refuse, sir. I'll fight anyone else but a duel.
3: Bloodnock, you're acting like a coward.
0: I'm not acting.
3: Name your weapon.
0: As an Englishman, sir, I choose the weapons of my country.
3: What?
0: Conkers, sir.
3: Conkers, mate? You make me laugh, mate.
0: What? I'll show you. Step outside. That's got rid of him.
3: That's what you think.
0: Oh, you're back. Well, I'm going to teach you a lesson, sir. Son of Mala, stand where you are. Captain Seagoon, stand on that chair over there.
2: Right, sir.
0: Eccles, stand on top of that cupboard with this picture of Queen Victoria.
4: Okay.
0: Sergeant O'Malley.
5: Yes, sir.
0: You stand in this elephant's foot umbrella.
5: Right, sir.
2: What does Blue Bottle do?
6: I'll wrap myself in this cardboard union jacket and lay under this thing.
7: Well thought out, lad.
0: We'll show you, Mad Mala. Abdel?
5: Yes, sir. Send the gunboat.
0: Kneel behind this copy of the Times, and I'll lay this in a hammock over the stove and hold this feather.
4: All right, sir.
0: There now. Son of Mala.
3: Now what?
0: Now get out.
3: All right. All right, Bloodnock. You win by a brilliant underhand trick. I give up. I'll lay my cards on the table.
0: Get 16. Pay Pontoon deadly. Thank you, gentlemen. Tomorrow, Jim Bowler, son of Tom.
8: Well, I'm afraid the time's up, folks, and nobody guessed any of our contestants' occupations. So will the contestants all line up and tell the listeners what's their line?
2: I'm an idiot.
9: I'm an idiot.
6: I'm an idiot.
8: Well, yes, all the contestants have guessed their own occupations correctly. So good night from What's My Line?
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10: It took 8 years to make. I was just a child when it started.
8: Neither was I.
9: Island Treasure is packed with excitement. See Kenneth Williams fight the giant anaconda.
11: No, don't mention the bell.
9: See Hugh Paddock as the villainous Long John Silver.
12: I wouldn't leave my little wooden leg for you.
9: See Betty Marsden as the only woman alone on board a ship full of men.
13: They're so demanding. I've never danced in any socks in my life.
9: See the new Kenneth Horne. The gay, romantic Kenneth Horne.
7: Yes, all this and 20 new hit songs from the pen of Irving Creekwhistle.
8: Well, that's just a foretaste of what's in store.
7: This production of Island Treasure is having its world premiere tonight at the Corn Exchange Titchfield. And the BBC has made arrangements to bring you this show. You'd think they'd have something better to do. Oh, well, first of all, we're going over to the foyer to meet some of the celebrities attending this glittering first night. So over now to our commentator, Cecil Smith.
14: Hello, listeners. This is Cecil Smith speaking to you from the Corn Exchange, Titchfield. What a throng of gay, sophisticated first nighters there are here.
7: Get away! Go on! Phew!
14: Ah, over there, I just spotted a very well-known BBC personality, fellow commentator of mine.
15: I say, glad to see you've made it. Did you have a good journey down?
16: Well, the going was very hard, and I got away to a good start, and for the first few miles was neck and neck with a bubble car. I managed to hold off a tennis from a fast sports car, then coming into the home stretch down the Titchfield High Road across the head of traffic lights, and another, a lady cyclist coming up on the inside, very fast indeed, 250 yards to go. A Rolls Royce making his effort on the near side, now 150 yards to go. And at the post office, it was a clear win for me by 2 lengths with a bubble car second and a Rolls Royce third.
8: Well done, and nice to see you again, Audrey Ruffell.
14: And here's a regular first nighter.
15: Good evening.
17: Good evening.
15: Well, now, what do you think this show will be like?
17: Heaven knows, I shan't bother to watch the rest of the thing. I'll be in the bar, or boy, I might pop in for half an hour or so for a nap, but that's all.
15: Oh, well, then why did you come in the first place?
17: I have to, Irvine. I'm a dramatic critic.
14: Well, now, most of the celebrities have gone in now, so it's time for me to join them inside.
16: Tickets, please, sir.
15: Don't be silly. I don't need a ticket.
16: You do to get in here. No one gets in without a ticket.
15: But I'm from the BBC.
16: That's your problem. I'm afraid you couldn't get in here if you were Cecil Snape himself.
15: But I am Cecil Snape.
16: Oh, there you are, sir. I've just told you. You can't get in.
15: But you don't understand. The BBC are broadcasting this show.
16: All right, then I'll compromise. Your microphone can go in, but you can't.
15: But how shall I know what's going on?
16: Well, if I were you, I'd listen to it on the wireless.
15: All right, say, now look here, my man.
16: You'd better hurry, too.
18: Thank you, thank you, thank you, and on behalf of the cast, may I welcome you to our show. I would like to thank the Dagenham Girl Pipers for their cooperation. They're nothing to do with the show, but they have been most cooperative. The costumes for the show were provided by the well-known lady costumier, Miss Fitz of Hackney. With the exception of the Long John Silver outfit, which was kindly lent to us by Miss Alma Cogan. I should point out that we've done a long tour with Island Treasure, and there's been a certain amount of rewriting. To give you an idea of how much, well, when we started this production, it was Cat on a Hot Tin Roof. However, providing there haven't been any further rewrites while I've been speaking to you, you're now going to be treated to our production of Island Treasure, which, need I say, is a backward version of Treasure Island. Mr. Fennelly, over to you, please.

0: 70s of age is our favorite desert island dish.
1: Oh, we're sailing off into the blue
2: with a right crowd of Charlie's crew.

0: So, Squire Trelawney, you say you have a map showing the exact whereabouts of Captain Flint's treasure, and you want my ship, the Española, to take you there. Show me, is that the plot?
1: Well, yes, you've outlined it very well. Actually, the map belongs to young Jim Hawkins.
0: Jim Hawkins?
1: Yes, we couldn't afford Jack Hawkins. Jim's coming along as cabin boy.
0: What about his education?
1: I'll take care of that. I'll be a sort of gym teacher. Oh, he's a good lad. Keen to learn about the sea. I left him practicing dropping the anchor.
2: Ah! Whoa! Whoa!
1: Oh, I wonder who he's dropped it on this time. Jim, come here a minute.
3: Come in, Squire.
4: Ooh, hello, Captain. What a nice ship you've got. I've just been up at the front.
2: The front? Bow, boy, bow.
4: Well, why should I? I won't get any applause. Here, I've been trying to get off of that lady sitting in the front of the ship.
1: Oh, Jim, that's a figurehead. It's made of wood.
4: Oh, no wonder she wasn't very talkative. I thought she was just plain hard to get.
2: Well, Hawkins, what have you been doing on board?
4: Oh, nothing much. I just popped into the poop, had a peep, and popped down again.
2: Well, Squire, I've got a sign on the crew. All right, over here, line up.
5: Name? Cutthroat Fred, first mate.
6: Bloodthirsty Sam, second mate.
7: Murderous all but third mate.
8: Gladys Rimbold, everybody's mate.
1: Oh, very able-bodied, I must say.
2: A woman? We can't have a woman on a treasure cruise.
8: I thought it was a pleasure cruise.
1: It probably will be.
2: I say she can't go on board. I forbid it.
1: Gladys, now, nip off and disguise yourself as a man. Then you can sign on as Bloodthirsty Gladys Rumbold.
2: Next.
7: Evil George.
2: Next.
9: Chipati Clapham.
2: Next.
1: Good heavens, it's Pat Lancaster. I'm afraid you can't sign on, Pat.
10: No, I've only come down to see you on your way.
1: Well, pity you can't sing us on our way.
10: Oh, but I can. Look, there's the Variety Orchestra all lined up on the key.
1: Oh, well, it'll be the first time they've ever been on key. Sing, Pat.
10: I've always found it easy to say no to some over-anxious Joe. In my time, I've turned any amount down. But with you, I

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0: Jolly nice times. 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
1: We're still waiting for Long John Silver. Ah, there he is. Hi-ho, Silver!
2: Hold on there, matey. I'm coming as quick as I can. Curses, I'm stuck in a great deal. Give us a leg up, young'un.
3: Where are you?
2: Thank you, matey. Don't be afraid of poor old Long John. I'd be just armless, bloodthirsty cutthroat.
3: Yeah, I know he's got a pirate on his shoulders.
0: Oh, so he has. Does he speak, Long John?
2: Ah, he do that. He speaks right proper, he do. Don't he, Polly?
4: I certainly do. And let's face it, Silver, I speak a jolly fat better than you do.
2: You see? You're a real scholarly bird. I wanted to have an education I never had. He went to a public school, you know.
4: Eden? Not recently, no.
3: That's a very old joke.
4: I happen to be a very old bird.
0: Well, now, Long John, you're to be our cook, then.
2: I am that. I hope your ship be well stocked with beef.
0: Yes, it is.
2: Good. Then I'll be a happy man. I'll get below with the two things I like most in the world. Boiled beef and pirates.
5: Boiled beef and
0: pirates. Well, Jim, come on. We'd better get aboard. Oh, look, the sails are opening.
3: Oh, good. We may be able to pick up a couple of cheap laughs.
6: Aye, aye, sir. Better.

0: I don't like it.
1: Well, neither do I. I'm afraid it was the only record the BBC had. Never mind. Well, Captain, we've been at sea for 3 weeks now. I must say the crew seem to be settling down well.
0: I wouldn't be too sure. I don't trust that Long John Silver. There's something evil brewing.
1: Yes, he calls it Shepherd's Pie.
0: I don't mean that. It's the men. There's something going on. Everywhere I look, there are strange little groups of them whispering, plotting. Just look at those two bloodthirsty specimens on the upper deck.
1: Yes, I wonder what they're saying.
2: Hello, Rodney.
3: Hello, Charles. I say, what do you think of my tit for?
2: It knocks mine into a cocked hat.
3: Oh, I don't know. The silk scarf and earrings are very becoming.
2: Yes, but everyone on board's wearing them. Most disconcerting. If I'd known, I just wouldn't have come on this cruise.
3: See, after all, the food's not bad.
2: No, I suppose the cook does his best. But let's face it, Rodgers, this Long John Silver's no bon vivre.
3: Oh.
2: I must say, one gets a little tired of salt beef every day.
0: Come on, you two lazy lovers. Jump to it or you're going to taste of the rope end.
4: Well, that'll make a change from salt beef.
0: You see, Trelawney, their insolence is growing. I tell you, there's something very peculiar going on board this ship. Another thing, there's one of the crew that keeps going into the powder room.
1: Well, what's so unusual about that?
0: With a handbag. Look, there he goes again.
1: Oh, it's all right, Captain. I'll deal with this. He must have got on board, all right.
5: I say, hello, Gladys.
6: What did he call me, Squire?
1: Oh, sorry. I thought it was somebody else.
7: Were you looking for me, Squire?
1: Oh, there you are.
0: What's the meaning of this? I thought I said no women aboard.
1: All right, Captain, I'll take the responsibility of Miss Rumbold. She can help with the navigation. I'm sure she'd be willing to show us our longitude.
7: Of course.
1: And I hope a certain amount of latitude, too. Come, Gladys, join me in a drink. Here's my cabin. Now then, what about a spot of rum?
7: Rum? Oh, no, I never drink that stuff. You know what they say? You can't get a man with a rum.
1: Oh, don't you believe it?
8: Rum for two. And two for rum.
7: Well, I'm your pal.
8: And I'm your chum.

0: lovely snuggin when you've got a noggin.
1: It always enhances those shipboard romances.
0: We won't have it known, dear, that we've got a keg down here.
1: We can have a private three.
0: A top for you and a top

0: Yeah.
1: Come in. Oh, you're in. Good.
0: Yeah.
1: Yes?
0: I overheard everything.
1: Oh, well, look, here's a doubloon. You keep quiet.
0: No, I wasn't listening outside this door. I've been inside a barrel of apples.
1: Good heavens, why?
0: I was just polishing off a few pippins. But guess what I heard? They're planning a mutiny.
1: What, who are the apples?
0: No. The crew. It's Long John Silver. He's planning to grab the treasure for himself.
1: Well done, Jim Hawkins. This is valuable information. Mm. How fortunate you were hiding in that barrel of apples.
0: Well, you know me. I'd do anything for the cause.
1: Well, that's really scraping the bottom of the barrel. Come on, Jim. We must tell the captain. Captain, that's how it is. Now you know the whole story.
2: Well, I didn't hear all of it because of that blasted music link. But you say Long John plans to take the treasure when we get ashore?
1: Well, that's true, but how far are we from Treasure Island?
0: Well, we're a long way from the original version.
2: We should be in sight of land soon. On us, the lookout. Hey there, you up there in the crow's nest, what can you see?
3: Hold on, sir, I'll have a shook you through my spyglass. Oh, yes. I spy with my little eye something beginning with S. Oh, yes, I can distinctly see her name. It's CSS Hispaniola.
1: Oh, that's us, you fool.
3: Oh, yes, there it is. I'm sorry. Oh, sorry, I got my...

0: glass upside down.
1: Can't you see any land, eh?
0: Sorry, I can't see a thing.
1: Why not?
0: I'm blinded by the spray.
1: Oh, what a lookout. I shall have to get rid of him if he doesn't mind his P's and Q's.
2: It is Essie's you want to worry about.
1: Listen, that murmuring's coming from the forecastle.
2: Oh, it's only some of the men singing?
1: What are they singing?
3: It sounds like the folks that live on the hill.
1: No, it's not. Come on, let's get closer and we can listen.
4: Johnny, come down to Hilo.
2: Shiver my timbers, it's the Fraser Hayes Fall.

0: Well, they don't fight chances like that nowadays.
1: Land ahoy! Land ahoy!
2: How close are we to land?
3: Does that answer your question?
4: Right, all hands on deck. Prepare to disembark. At last, we're at Treasure Island.
5: Tim Hawkins, come here a minute, matey.
6: Why is it, Long John?
5: We'll be Squire Trelawney and that Miss Rumbold.
6: They've gone off to explore the island.
5: Likely story. Now, Jim, that map you have showing where the treasure's buried, give it to me, mate.
6: No, I won't. No. Stop messing about.
5: Come on, Matthew. You don't hand it over, or I'll slit your gizzard.
7: What a proud fellow you are, Silver.
5: Belt up, Polly, or slit your gizzard and all. Now, Jim, listen to old Long John, or do a swap with you. You give me that map, and you can have this new shiny pistol of mine.
6: Right, here's the map.
5: Thank you. Here's the pistol. Oh,
6: thank you. Now stick them out. Come on, give me back my map.
5: You cunning little devil. Oh, here's your map back.
6: Yeah.
5: Now, give me back my pistol.
6: Yeah.
5: That's it. Stick them up. Now, hand over the map.
6: Only if you give me my pistol.
5: All right, here it is.
7: Oh, dear. Here we go again.
0: Now, carefully, gladys. Mind where you tread. This is a dangerous stretch of swamp. Now, carefully, careful. That's it. Now, steady. Right. You can put me down now.
8: I'm frightened, Squire. You never know who might be about on this island. I have a feeling we're being watched.
0: Well, we're not doing anything we shouldn't.
8: Oh, no, of course, it was cut out, wasn't it?
0: Anyway, I doubt if there's anyone living on this island.
9: I don't you think you're sure.
0: What was that, Gladys?
9: I said, don't you be too sure.
8: Oh, good gracious. Look, behind you, a dirty old man.
0: Oh, hello, Jack Brown. I haven't... Oh.
9: No, my name is Ben Gunn.
0: Ben Gunn, but who are you?
9: I'm the only man on the island.
0: And how long have you been here, Mr. Gunn?
9: Ever since Captain Flint fired me. I've been here alone now for 65 years. I've never seen a woman in all that time. I don't even remember what one looked like.
8: Well, I'm one.
9: Well, I'm Miss Matabella.
0: Did you say you were with Captain Flint?
9: Yes, I was one of his lighter men.
0: Well, we have a map showing Flint's buried treasure.
9: No, it's no good. I've moved it. I'm the only one who knows where it is.
0: Well, would you be prepared to lead us to the treasure, Ben Gunn?
9: I will if I get a share of it.
0: Oh, of course.
9: One more thing, mister. You take me back to England with you. I left home 65 years ago.
0: Well, then you must be anxious to get back.
9: Yes, I have a funny feeling I left the cash on. Come then, follow me.
10: Meanwhile, back at the camp.
5: Now, I'll give you the map if you give me the pistol back.
6: Oh, all right, here you are, then.
5: Right, stick them up. Hand over that map.
0: All right, Long John. Stand right where you are.
5: Curses, followed again.
7: Well, it's your own fault, Silver. You really are the stupidest old buccaneer I've ever seen.
5: I may be, but I'm still a good cook and boil parrot on the menu. Come here, Polly, or slit your gizzard from here.
7: No, you mustn't. No.
0: Well, now, that's got rid of Long John Silver.
11: Hooray!
0: Right has triumphed over evil.
11: Hooray!
0: And as for the treasure, well, there's enough here for everyone.
11: Hooray!
0: Come on, let's get the treasure back to England.
6: Hooray.
0: just a minute. Who are you?
6: The Chancellor of the Exchequer.
0: Good gracious, who shot the Chancellor in his Exchequer?
8: I did.
0: Gladys, why?
8: Well, after all, we should have happy ending.
0: Our show has run its charted course. Quite clever, if not good. We've all learned something from it. Next year, Robin Hood.

You have either been listening to or have just missed Beyond Our Ken's seasonal offering, Island Treasure. The various parts were played by a versatile cast, including Kenneth Williams, Hugh Paddock, Betty Marsden, Bill Pertwee, and Kenneth Hall. Patricia Lancaster, the Fraser Hayes Four, and the BBC Variety Orchestra, conducted by Paul Fenelay, provided a welcome relief from the script, which was, of course, written by those two pirates, Eric Merriman and Barry Took. Your announcer was Douglas Smith, and the whole ghastly business was produced by bloodthirsty Jakes Brown.

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1: This week, Have a Go comes to you from a prune blasting factory in the lovely little village of Grimsby. Hello, Grimsby. How do?
2: Hello, Grimsby!
1: Hello. Now, what's in the jackpot this week, Mabel?
3: Well, there's a pot of jam, an elastic stocking, a rancid pork pie, a tennis racket press, a bottle of Dr. Catamol's lightning horse purge, 8 and 6 in counterfeit money, and what looks like a hairy bread pudding.
1: Oh.
3: It's been there for some weeks now.
1: Oh, my word. Well, that's worth winning, isn't it? Now, the first contestant coming up now is a charming, grey-haired old gentleman. Here he is. Here he is. Now, prop him up against the microphone, Mabel. Now, sir.
4: I'm 92 today.
1: Yes, and you look every day of it. Yes, what a charming old idiot. Well, now, Sydney. I can call you Sydney, can't I?
4: You can if you like, Wilfred. Only me name's Gladys.
5: Yes, the studio that gave you Have a Go now gives you a show so breathtaking, so stomach-turning, so underwhelming that only the BBC would dare.
6: Ladies and gentlemen, the show that makes you clench your teeth and fling them at the radio set. Round the hall!
5: The story so far. The four boys stood in front of the headmaster, played by old ivy-covered Bill Pertwee. He of the goatee beard and even more goatee aroma. His eyes took them in and brought them up as if they were his own. Jumbo Marsden, the fat owl of the remove, as he stood there toasting his muffin in front of the fire. Hugh Paddock in his Eton collar with his moth-eaten haircut. And Kenneth Stinker Williams, the fag with the filter tip. Which of these boys had dallied with his daughter, Clarissa? He turned to her, the apple of his eye and the pomegranate of his nose. A tousle-haired moppet of only 43. Clarissa, he said, I feel you haven't been entirely honest with me. Are you holding something back? The little girl nodded, and taking off her curly wig, she said,
7: My name's Kenneth Hall. That was, of course, Douglas Smith. Now for the answers to last week's questions. Complete the following song titles. Well, question one, walk right in, sit down, and. Well, the answer was, of course, Baby, Let Your Hair Hang Down. Now, many of you wanted to walk right in, sit right down, and do something else entirely. In fact, what a Mr. Gruntfuttock of Hoxton wants to walk in, sit down, and do is not only physically impossible, but extremely dangerous to passers-by. The second song title you had to complete was The Sailor with the Navy Blue. And the answer was, of course, Eyes, which all of you got, with the exception, I need hardly tell you, of Mr. Gruntfuttock of Hoxton, who made a startlingly inaccurate guess. Now, the the third song title was Show Me the Way To. And here Mr. Gruntfuttock again excelled himself. And in answer to your pitiful inquiry, all I can say is if you don't know the way to at your age, you never will. Now, on with the show. Smith.
8: Sir.
7: Fit?
8: No, thank you, sir. I've just had one.
7: Oh. Well, perhaps some other time. Now, announce the next item, will you?
8: Yes, sir. Now, it's Kenneth Horne still pulling them in.
3: Well, at his age, you have to.
8: In his second breathtaking week as Kenneth Horne, Master Spy.
9: Thank you.
7: My pursuit of Big Ben, stolen by fiendish mastermind Dr. Chuen Ginsberg, had led me to an underground laboratory somewhere in Switzerland. There, captured and strapped to an operating table, I was forced to submit to the dreaded torture of being sung to by Ken Dodd.
2: Curses have been my only consolation.
7: Oh, stop it, stop it. I can't stand it, I tell you.
3: All right, we'll let you know. Yes, Dodd. All right, Doddy, I think we have softened him up. Well, Mr. Horn, will you talk now?
7: No, you'll get nothing out of me, Chuen Ginsberg. We special agents are trained to withstand pressure up to the strength of David Whitfield.
3: Then we shall have to try more brutal methods. Doddy, you know what to do?
7: You mean?
3: Yes. Doddy, do your act.
7: The awful tormentor advanced on me, brandishing his tickling stick.
9: Oh, hi, I would like to say how tickled I am. Hi, tickled I am to be here. Have you been tickled, Mrs.? Have you ever been tickled down a stove quarry by the jiddy people? And what about the fellow with the fur? Been tickled up? Hey, been tickled up, the fellow with the fur? Where's me shirt? Where's me shirt?
7: He went on and on and on, day after day. Series after series.
3: Well, Mr. Horn.
7: All right, I'll tell you anything you want to know. What is it you want?
3: Cuddy Kirby.
7: The ultimate deterrent. You know that's top secret. Why do you ask?
3: Because I have funny line about fallout.
7: About fallout?
3: Yes. And on second thoughts, won't bother. Now, very crude, would be cut. But I make you proposition.
7: Proposition?
3: Yes. Proposition. P-L-O-P.
7: All right, I know. I can spell. I can now. What are you suggesting?
3: In the return for Kathy Kirby, I will give you back Blig Blen to British government.
7: And what do you intend to do with Kathy Kirby?
3: I don't know yet, but bound to think of something. We Japanese, ingenious little people, perhaps copy her and flood the market with cheap imitations.
7: The British people would never let her go.
3: We shall see. Have communicated with your government. They have till midnight tonight to think it over. If they do not forward Kathy Kirby in condition in which I would wish to find her... you will die worse death than joke about fallout.
7: He made a low obeisance and excused himself. And then he turned on his heel and bit it savagely. Suddenly he pressed a button concealed in his waistcoat and a secret panel in his kimono split open. Out of it stepped a beautiful girl in thigh-length boots and a bikini.
10: You know all about me, I think, Mr. Horn.
7: Pussy galore.
10: I've never had any complaints.
3: She will guard you. Do not attempt anything funny. She's got no sense of humor. I warn you, Mr. Horn, this young lady, expert in judo.
10: Yes, I am a green belt. You know what that means?
7: Yes, I do. It means I mustn't build a factory on you without permission of the local authority.
3: I must go now and prepare to meet my maker.
7: You're going to commit suicide?
3: No, it's bookmaker.
7: Oh.
3: It's a lousy joke, but he always gets a round of applause at Gleesborough Working Men's Club. Ah, well, into finishing song. Pack up all my cares and woe, here I go, away, love, my boy, my brother.
6: Kenneth Williams can be seen in the Little Hut in Leicester Square. Serpentiles, threepence extra. But enough of pleasantries, back to the action.
7: The girl and I stared at each other. She was proud with something about her of an Arab steed. An old horse blanket, I think it was. She looked at me haughtily and tossed her head back in one gulp.
10: If you behave yourself, Mr. Horn, you and I will get along very well.
7: And if I don't behave myself?
10: Then we'll get along even better.
7: I read the message in her eyes. It said, vacant possession. View by appointment, sorry, no children. I made a sudden move to a semi-detached in Finchley. and lowered the tone of the neighborhood. But too late she grabbed me.
10: Not so fast, Mr. Horn. Take this.
3: Ah. And that. Oh. And that. Ah. And that.
7: Well, I can't take that. You've hardly got any left.
10: It's all right. Quite all right, Mr. Horn. I've got cupboards full at home, and they've only go stale.
7: All right, then. Ah. We struggled together on the mat. She knew some tricks. But two could play at that game. I could show her some tricks, too. Look, I take this ordinary soft-boiled egg. Say the magic words, abracadabra, abracadoo, and see. The Union Jack.
11: Bravo, bravo. No power on earth can pull it down.
12: No power on earth can pull what down?
11: I don't know. Just really what's written here.
12: You haven't got much of a part this week, have you, Hugh?
11: No, I haven't.
12: You've only uttered twice.
11: Twice.
12: Stand up for your rights, mate. None of that Kenneth Orme put on you. People like us. It's people like us. We're the salt of the earth.
11: Salt.
12: Salt of the earth. Where Kenneth Orme be without people like us? Hey, who do they turn to in Britain's darkest hour? You and me. Hey, the little people, you. Hey, the common people from the city, from the plough. We came, yes, the thin red line. Oh, yes, it's Tommy this and Tommy that and Tommy go away. But it's thank you, Mr. Atkins, when the band begins to play. That's us, you, the thin little red people. The thin That's us, yes, you, the thin. We're the last bastions, that's what we are. We're the last bastions. Homes fit for heroes. That's what he promised us, Kenneth Orme. We want homes. We fought for them. We deserve them.
7: What did you do in the war, Ken?
12: I was a bus driver in High Wycombe. The ladies from hell, they called us.
11: Ladies from hell?
12: You don't know what they like in High Wycombe.
7: Have you quite finished? Now, what is going on?
12: It's not me.
7: No?
12: No, it's not me. It's that Hugh Paddock having a moan.
7: Oh,
12: he's always moaning. He's not used to staying up this late. Yeah. Now, you get on with whatever you were doing. Don't worry about it.
7: Yes, all right. Right. Now, yes. Now, where was I? Oh, yes. Pussy Galore and I grappled, and I managed to get on her guard. Suddenly, she tumbled.
10: Hello? And what do you think you're doing?
7: Oh, you've tumbled, have you?
3: Too late, Mr. Horn. It's nearly midnight. Since I have received no communication from British government, I am afraid you must die. We'll summon most lovely of all my geishas, Lotus Blossom.
13: Now I come, O mighty Mandarin. See, I stand before you radiant in the dawn of my budding womanhood. Bearing the promise of hidden delights. Anointed with all the fine perfumes of the Arabians. Not to mention a touch of the old camphorated whore.
3: Ah, my little lechy nut.
12: Well, Mr. Horn, is she not perfection of form? Is she not the acme of desire? Is she not a vision of loveliness?
7: No.
12: That's what I thought, but I wanted a second opinion.
13: Why did you summon me here, old master? Only I'm losing my beauty sleep.
12: Beauty sleep? Ah, she lives in a world of her own.
3: Come, Lotus Blossom. I have task for you. Mr. Horn must die. Tie him to the hands of Big Ben. One leg to Minute Hand, other leg to our hand.
7: Well, what's the point of that?
3: Well, at midnight, no problem. But at 2:45, oh, boy!
14: Can Master Spy Horn escape the dreaded Chewin Ginsburg?
6: Will Kathy Kirby arrive in time to save him?
10: Does your mother come from Ireland? Do you suffer from acid indigestion? Are your follicles lifeless?
15: What did the actress say to the bishop?
5: The answer to all these questions will not be given next week when we bring you episode 3 of Kenneth Horn, Master Spy.
7: And now here are the Fraser Hayes Four to sing you a track from their latest LP, the Tijuana Brass at the Bow Street Magistrate Court. Fraser Hayes Four.

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2: Comedian Ron Moody has completed work on Joey, his new musical based on the life of Grimaldi.
3: Well, it's jolly good. I'm sure we're all looking forward to seeing Ron Moody's Joey in the near future. Now, in the world of folk music, there's nobody who comes anywhere near Rambling Sid Rumpo. That is, if they've got any sense. Now, once again, we are underjoyed to have him with us in the studio.
4: Oh, no, me dearie, and I'll dangle down me dillio and haul away me dando.
3: Yes, by all means, be my guest.
4: Oh, no, I was merely being picturesque, as is my wont.
3: Oh, won't you?
4: No, I'm trying to give it up. Oh. Very nasty habit, and besides, it makes such a deafening noise.
3: Yes. Well, now, what, if I may ask, are you going to sing for us this week?
4: It's a song sung in the small Cotswold village of Linctus Peveril, cum Ganderboggling Turin, which coincides with the spring equinox and the first nicking of the lead off the church roof.
3: Thank you.
4: Alexander, the young men of the village choose one of their number who is to be the Gander Man. This is done by the time-honored practice of picking on the smallest one and itching him until he agrees. And they deck him in feathers and marmalade, and placing in his hand the truling stick, and hanging round his neck the dingling iron, which dingles his grusset, if he's not careful, he's sent forth with the traditional phrase, go on, get out of it. And so he goes forth with a gander in one hand and a goose in the other. And then he knocks at the door of the young maiden of his choice and sings, would you like a gander, or would you like a gander? Would you like a gander? Yes, my lissom young lass, to which she generally says, no, I would not like a gander. So he gives her the goose. And he capers off down the street, boggling his gander above his head. And as he goes, he sings this song, which goes as follows. Oh, roodle, oh, me dandle, oh, roodle all the day. Oh, who will boggle me gander when I am far away? Oh, who will shrug me glossop to help the gander man? But if your glossop's been shrugged, my love, well, do the best you can. I think I boggled me gander.
3: Oh, thank you, Rambling Sid. I must say you gave us all a turn there. Now then, still on the subject of trend-setting people, where do the way-out, pace-setting, fun people go on Sunday night? Well, as all viewers of the Seamus Android television show will already know, not there. However, I tuned in again last Sunday night just in time to hear...
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2: Seamus's guests are Nemesis Postum, the juggling monk, well-known dress designer Minomi Poloni, Hollywood star Ecstasy La Bootstrap, and Anthony Wormwood Niblo, the Hoxton cat thief and heiress. And here is your host, Seamus Android.
5: Hello. Hello. Before I introduce you to the usual bunch with their scintillating and witty drivel, I'd like you to welcome once again an actress you've all loved at one time or another. According to what she's told me. So, welcome now, at the age of 98, Gladys Runt. Now, Gladys... At 98, how do you find it?
6: At my age, I don't bother to look.
5: To be back starring in a West End play. I believe you're appearing in a new production of Oliver Twist. Now, isn't it a fact that you originally appeared in this play in 1903?
6: Well, yes, I am. I created the role of Nancy.
5: I see, yes. And is there much difference in your performance now?
6: Yes, there is a difference. Yes. Oh, yes. Now I'm playing Fagin.
5: How true that is, even today. And while we're on the subject of bagpipe farming in Borneo, I'd like you to meet our next guest, the well-known skint nobleman and hack journalist, the Earl of Bedlam. Will you, Grace?
7: Oh, no, you're Grace. I was Grace last night. I'm Herbert.
5: Well, you're Herbert. You have quite a reputation for eccentricity. Would you say you were eccentric?
7: Yes, I were eccentric. Yes. I'd say anything for a few bob.
5: Well, that brings us... That brings us to the end of another yawn-packed hour of trite Sunday night rubbish. Good night, and until next week, happy peat picking.
3: That was the Seamus Android Show, the show where famous, frank, and funny people meet and anything can happen, but never does. These days, with all the accent on youth, anybody of my age starts to think, well, now, what will I do when I'm 30?
8: 30, man, the necky 30.
3: Why? That's enough. All right, William. All right.
8: I've got the facility.
3: All right. I don't sneer at your fantasies. You go and boggle your gander. Anyway, now, the other day, I looked in the mirror and thought, Horn, face it, you're past your first flush.
9: Say that again.
3: Well, of course, it doesn't mean I won't flush again, but... I thought, well, why not do what a lot of other actors do and write a book? And I decided to take it to a publishing firm I'd heard about in Chelsea... Bona Books, it was called. Hello, anybody there?
10: Oh, hello, I'm Julian. This is my friend Sandy.
11: Hello. Thank you. Yes, we're Bona Books. We're just filling in as book publishers. Normally, if you'll forgive the expression, we're actors by trade.
10: Trade's been a bit rough lately, yeah. And to take whatever we could get.
11: Take whatever we could get. We've done very well, haven't we? Our spring list.
3: Oh, yes.
11: Spring list.
3: Yes. Forthcoming naval.
10: It's a misprint. We had them done on the cheek,
3: yes,
10: you see.
3: Yes, I can see. Look, you're certainly going for lurid covers.
11: You've got to. And that's what sells books, isn't it?
10: Sells.
11: And then, of course, you've got your racy fly leaf. Jewel writes those, don't you, Jewel?
10: Yes,
11: you
10: I do.
11: Go on, show him your blurb. Show him it.
12: Very good.
10: Well, here's one I've just done. Her colour was wrong, but men desired her. Proud, haughty, untamed, many possessed her, but none could break her restless spirit. Who was the man with the whip?
3: Good heavens, what book's that for?
10: Black Beauty.
12: Oh. Very nice.
10: And then we're doing a companion book to Sammy Davis's Yes, I Can. It's by May Britt, and it's called I'll Say You Can.
11: Anyway, Miss Thorn.
10: Yes.
11: No, seriously. Listen, Mr. Horn, what brings you trolling in here, then?
3: Well, I've written a book that I thought you might be interested in. It's called The Life Cycle of the Water Vole.
11: Mm.
4: Don't strike me as being particularly racy offhand.
9: No.
4: No, still maybe we can do something with it. Let's have a barter. Oh, yeah. It's a bit dull, isn't it?
3: Well, not much happens to a water vole.
4: Well, you have to make it happen.
3: Oh.
4: Look at your description of the hero here. Look, a small, grey, furry creature.
3: Yes.
4: How's your reader going to identify with that?
3: That.
4: Never identify,
9: no,
4: you
9: never.
4: See. You want to make him big and butch.
9: Butch.
4: And be butch, you see. With the bulging biceps.
9: Biceps.
4: All over, you see.
9: Yeah.
4: And the shirt all slashed open to the waist.
9: Slashed,
4: you see. An unruly lock of hair falling over the bronze forehead.
9: Oh,
4: you know, sort of thing.
9: And you don't call him the water vole.
4: No.
9: You've got to personalise. Give him a name like Rock or Tab or Dorian. Got to dramatise it, you see. Who was this water vole? Nobody knew where he come from, but nothing was ever the same after he'd been there.
4: Go on.
9: Women desired him.
4: Desired.
3: What a water vole?
9: You've got to have a bit of sex in it.
4: Cold.
9: Yeah, you want something like... of course, this is just off the top of me head.
3: Well, take it off yours, not mine.
9: Dorian's hot muzzle pressed again her furry cheek. You're my kind of water vole, he murmured.
4: Yes, that's good. They tumbled back.
9: Back.
4: They tumbled back, panting on the riverbed.
9: Bed.
4: Have there been others?
9: Others.
4: Dorian murmured.
13: There was a field mouse once, she said. But it was never like this.
9: Never.
4: Yes. You see?
3: Yeah.
4: You got the idea then? What we want is 400 pages of passionate water vole slaking their animal desires. Of course, you'll have to change the title.
3: Well, what to?
9: Well, you could call it the story of an 18th century water slap. Vole Flanders.
4: Oh!
3: Well, that brings us to the end of the show, except for this week's appeal.
6: Would somebody mind forcing the lock? I've been stuck in here for the last 2 hours.
3: Cheerio, see you next week.
0: That was Round the Horn, starring Kenneth Horne, with Kenneth Williams, Hugh Paddock, Betty Marsden, and Bill Pertwee. On the musical side, you heard the Fraser Hayes Four and Edwin Braden and the Hornblowers. The script was written by Barry Talk and Marty Feldman, and the show is produced by John Simmons.

0: 31 and a half, 32, 33, 35, 40, and 10 is 50, and 50 is a pound. At first, when you are given change in new money, it may sound rather odd. So if you're puzzled by 31 and a half, 32, 33, 35, 40, and 10 is 50, and 50 is a pound, think decimal. Now there are 100 new pence in a pound. Think decimal. That way you'll find shopping simple.
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4: 17, Berkis Way, Stepney. Dear Mr. BBC, this is just a sick note to tell you that unfortunately the Berkis Way to Dynamic Living is caught a chill this week through not wearing a vest. Listen to this. Joe Kendall, Chris Emmett, Nigel Rees and Fred Harris will all have to be excused the programme this week so they can stay in bed and recover, and not so they can simply skive off to the pub and have a drink with their mates. Open This Is All Right, signed Our Mum. Brackets, oh, what a giveaway. P.S. To fill in the gap, here is a film.

0: we present Edgar Lustgarten's Annals of Scotland Yard. 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
1: Pierce the surface of the average hardened criminal, and you will find an emotionally unstable victim of human and social deprivation.
2: N.B., the next 27 sentences of this introduction have been cut because they are too boring. We rejoin the proceedings now at the point where the jokes start.
1: Young Fingers Prondergast was born in squalor, destitution, and Barnsley. In that order. He never really knew what a mother was, which explained why he kept trying to fill her up with petrol in the mornings and drive her to work. This, then, was the checkered background of our central character, the man who, one foggy, pinching cold night in November, was on his beat in East Fulham when he noticed a strange sound coming from the doorway of the house of the local magistrate.
3: Right, boys. Hurry up and get your desks. Come along now. All right, settle down. That's better. Now then. Bunter, what do you mean by arriving late for my lesson?
4: Oh, crikey. Oh, I'm sorry I couldn't get here sooner, Mr. Quelch. But I found those books of Latin exercises rather tough, sir. In fact, I broke three of my teeth on them.
3: Silence, Bunter! How dare you relate such atrocious jokes to your form master?
4: Yes, sir, yes, sir.
3: You are, I trust, aware of what subject it is today, Bunter.
4: Yes, sir. Double bricks, sir.
3: Very good. Bricks. Now, our study of bricks is getting a little behind, so we have a lot of time to make up. Class, take out your bricks. Rally. Wharton. Where did we get up to last time?
5: I think it was as far as bricks, sir.
3: Very good. Now,
6: please, sir.
3: What is it, Cherry?
6: I've left my brick in my study, sir.
3: Oh, very well. You may share with Nugent's brick.
6: Very good, sir.
3: Now then, we'd... Cherry?
6: Yes, sir.
3: Is there something wrong with your chest, boy?
6: I don't think so, sir.
3: All the same, I think you'd better pop along to Matron later on. See what he says.
6: Very good, sir.
3: Now then, bricks. Let us see how well you have prepared today's lesson. Wharton, you will begin construing your brick.
5: Yes, sir. It's a brick, sir.
3: Very good, very good. Cherry, you will go on.
6: A brick, sir.
3: Correct. Bunter.
4: Oh, crikey.
3: Bunter. You will construe your brick.
4: I don't feel well, sir.
3: Construe, Bunter.
4: Oh, law.
3: This instant, Bunter.
4: It's a bacon slicer, sir.
3: You are guessing, Bunter. You have not prepared this lesson at all. Construe immediately.
4: I've got it, sir. It's a brick, sir.
3: Upon my soul, you cheated by looking at Wharton's. Come here, boy, this instant.
4: Oh, crikey. I see, sir. I see.
3: Now, Bunter, you know full well what the penalty for laziness is. I have no alternative but to give your hair a perm.
4: Oh, no, sir.
3: Silence, boy, sit over the seat.
4: Oh, no.
3: Now then, how would you like it done? Swept back with a blow wave or a straight rinse and auburn tint? That's there, Bunter. And let that be a lesson to you, boy. Next time I shall not be so lenient. You'll have to make an appointment first. Now then, who has not construed so far?
7: Behold, for verily as I have spake unto these my people, yea, I do bear witness even unto thee, my form master, that I have not so far construed my brick.
3: Ah, yes. Yes, Moses Minor. Right, boy, you will go on.
7: Hear ye these, my brethren. For verily I, Moses Minor, son of Jabet and of Amos, begotten of Amichael and Zebediah, sons of Ishmon and Hebemiel, daughters of Hezekiah and Naboth, son of Ahab.
3: If you
7: and Nathan,
3: do not construe immediately, I shall send you to the headmaster.
7: Of the generation of Azekaliah and Ramos, begotten of Nehemiah and Judekiah.
3: That does it! Moses, you wretched boy, go along to Dr. Locke's study this instant. I'll teach you boys to make me look stupid. First of all, paint a silly red nose on my face.
1: What then was the secret of the locked drawer in Mrs. Strimpson's desk? The whereabouts of Sir Reginald Smoth's dead body was a mystery. He had searched high and low for it without success. Was there more than met the eye to his wife's midnight visits to the milkman? The next day, in Superintendent Job's office at New Scotland Yard...
8: In, sir?
9: If you please, Headmaster, you wanted to see me.
8: Ah, Bulstrode of the second form, isn't it? Come in. It's about your exam results, Bulstrode.
9: I'm sorry I did so badly in the Latin, sir. I was beaten by the clock, sir. Mr. Prout had left his cane upstairs.
8: Yes, you got quite high marks in German, though, didn't you?
9: I know my history paper was very poor, sir, but I rather lost my head. I think it came off when Mr. Prout beat me the clock during the break.
8: But quite an exemplary German paper, Bulstrode.
9: Yes, sir. I was always rather good at German, sir.
8: So I see. What is so special about German?
9: Beg your pardon, sir?
8: What's so special about German? What do you know about the Germans? You know rather too much about them, it seems to me. More than is good for you, you weedy little British pig! Admit it, Bulstrode, you are a spy, aren't you?
9: If you please, sir, I don't know what you're talking about.
8: Oh! So you don't know what I'm talking about, eh? I think you know a lot more than you're letting on. Come on, out with it. What am I talking about, eh? Hey, take that! And that, yeah! Have you had enough of me clapping my hands, or shall I go on? Tell me! What am I talking about? I'll find out sooner or later!
9: I don't know!
8: Very well! Or nothing. Get out, Schweinhund, and send in the next prisoner, the pupil.
9: Very good, Dr. Locke.
8: Right. What is your name?
7: Behold. As I have spake forth unto these my descendants, know ye that I am Moses Minor, he of the generations of Jabet and of Amos, begotten of Amichael and Zebediah, sons of Ishmon and of...
8: No! Another troublemaker, eh? You have been sent here by Quelch, have you not? I have been hearing things about you, Moses Minor. But this cannot continue, because I am going deaf. I understand. You are head of the Lower Fourth Escape Committee. Well, you are wasting your time, you nerd, Moses Minor, because Greyfriars School is unescapable fromable. Unescape fromable. Unescapably able fromable. You cannot get out of here.
7: Hear ye this, Dr. Locke. Descendant of Mr. and Mrs. Locke, of the generation of Locke, who was begotten of Locke, of the race of Locke, son of Locke and Locke.
8: Oh, cut the pedigree and get on with it.
7: Unless ye do grant release to these, the prisoners of your vile enslavement, which is called Greyfriars, there shall be sorely visited 3 horrendous plagues throughout the land. And the first of these shall be the plague of listeners' complaints. And the second shall be the plague of typing mistakes. And the third shall be... Well, a plague yet more devastating than all the others put together. Thus I have spoken, and thus it shall come to pass.
1: The plot obviously was beginning to thicken. For clearly, Lady Hawkins could have been nowhere near the abattoir when the attack took place. And in fact...
2: We apologise for the fact that these links about Edgar Lustgarten's Annals of Scotland Yard have little or no bearing on the events concerning Moses Minor and the boys at Greyfriars School. This is, unfortunately, due to continue.
1: Here, then, was the mesh of tangled leads which Jobes had to unravel. So it was that, the next day, he paid a visit to Hawkett's Hall and found himself in a strange room so tall that none of the walls quite reached the ceiling.
10: Nugent?
5: Yes?
10: Stop sticking those pins into Bunter and come over here.
5: Sorry, Wharton. Sorry. I say, do you think this is safe, us being here in Quelch's study?
10: Oh, certainly. We've got to dish the beaks somehow for the way they keep mistreating us. Now, I've got an incredible wheeze.
2: Maybe you should cut down on all those fags.
10: Yes, perhaps I should take up smoking instead. Anyway. Look at this. I've rigged up this inkpot on his desk.
2: Gosh, that's clever. How does it work, Harry?
10: Well, Bob, what we... I say, Bob.
2: Yes?
10: I don't remember seeing you in the showers much recently.

0: Clever. How does it work, Harry?
1: Well, Bob, what we... I say, Bob.
0: Yes?
1: I don't remember seeing you in the showers much recently.
0: No, I've stopped going in the showers with the rest of the boys now. I prefer to go in on my own.
1: You know, you are a strange chap, Cherry.
0: Never mind about that now. How does this inkpot work?
1: Well, it's so designed that when Quelch puts his pen in...
0: Yes?
1: He'll get ink all over his nose.
2: Look at this.
1: Yes. Look at this. I've put some glue
2: on his chair.
1: Here, see? Crikey. So when he goes to sit down...
0: Yes. The loose leg won't come off.
2: Are you sure this is all going to work? I mean, what happens if Quelch cuts up Rusty?
0: They'll just have to get a new school dog.
2: I suppose you're right. Here, I say, look out, you fellows, it's him. It's Quelch.
3: So, I have caught you in the act. For this, you will be severely punished.
1: I say, you fellows, what was that?
3: Silence! Nothing. Bent over this instant, all of you. I shall give you 6 of the best. Henry Samuel Quelch.
4: Yes, a regular listener to Radio 4 for the last 96 years. I would like to complain most strongly about this scene in which a cruel, cruel schoolmaster is threatening to beat young boys. Why can't you pick on someone your own size? Like me. You want to beat me? I'm available on Wednesday afternoons. I've got all the equipment to get into the lesson costume and...
3: Oh, this is disgraceful.
4: Oh, why?
3: Because I distinctly told you not to ring me at work, George. Now get off the line. Yes.
5: I'd like to complain most strongly about that last complaint, which had very clear overtones of sexual activities, which, as a regular listener to Radio 4, I can't take lying down. And in fact...
3: Upon my soul, this must be Moses Minor's plague of listeners' complaints. Well, it's not going to stop me. You shall all feel the dreaded cane.
6: Hello, this is Michael Caine here. I like to have Radio 4 on in the bath because it helps to drown a sound. But I would like to complain most strongly about my name.
3: Oh, this is too ridiculous for words. What the hell do you want?
5: I would like to complain most strongly about the way you just shouted at me when you picked up this phone as a regular...
3: Oh, no! No, no! I can't take any more of it! Stop! Stop! Oh, at last! Oh, thank lewdness those folks have stopped singing. Just a midget. I can't seem to lay my birds properly.
0: If you sneeze, sir, I blink. It's the second Prague of Mouse's Minnow.
3: Of corns. The second of Morris Minor's 3 plaques. Why didn't I stink of grit before? Less. The place of typing mistakes. Well, we'll see what the head masher has to slay a crowd all this.
0: There he is, Loser.
7: Ah, am I bad to see you, Belch? I thought I heard voices coming from your sturdy hall.
3: In Leeds you did, Headmaster. In Leeds you did. This is clearly a threat to all gay friars.

0: once, you saws. The whale school is being hit by these plates of Cozy's Minus.
1: Nosey's Sinus, eh? Well, I shall soup shave him. He cannot force meat into an unconditional suspender. At Clayfriars, there is no such worm as Surrendage. Britisher pigs, hold out your hinds. Diet! Diet! I shall hair down Beverly. Like a ton of bricks. Oh, thank goodness I didn't get that one wrong. Oh. Hold on. The effect of the plague must be wearing off.
2: Oh, crikey, you fellows. It's the third thunderbolt. That means the third plague is about to descend. The one that's more devastating than all the others put together.
0: Oh, no! It can't be!
3: It is!
4: Oh, crikey, you fellows, it's...
5: The plague of biblical film music!
0: Run for it, headmaster! Run for it!
1: It's coming through the keyhole!
6: So that clearly ruled out the only plausible alternative alibi of the wart charmer from Pinner. The pieces in the superintendent's jigsaw were slowly beginning to fit together. But there was still one question he just couldn't answer. Who played right back for Knott's Forest in the 1959? Fortunately, the question was totally irrelevant.
2: Well, we managed to escape from Greyfriars after all.
0: Yes.
2: But I'm not so sure we did the right thing. Look at us, here in this bleak, never-ending wilderness. Complete and utter desolation, as far as the eye can see. What is this place called, Moses Minor?
7: Ealing Broadway. But fear ye not, brethren, for lo, we shall all seek out the Lord our God, and he shall present us with the Ten Commandments, that we may bring moral direction back into our lives.
8: Here, spare a sperm whale, Governor.
7: Halt, brethren! Who art thou?
8: Eric Powde of Croydon. Son of Jim Thrimpson of Croydon and Beatrice Smoth of Croydon. The descendants of Harold Flark of Croydon and Emily Higgins of Croydon, nay, Albert Perskins of Croydon, of the generation of Croydon and Carr. Spare a sperm whale, Governor.
7: What is this sperm whale which you seek?
8: Just a sperm whale for a cup of tea, Governor.
7: But why seekest thou a sperm whale? Why do you not beg for money?
8: You know, I knew there was something I was doing wrong. Money, of course. Oh, oh, oh, have pity on me, sir. They tell me I haven't got long to go.
7: Who told you this?
8: The script writer. Oh, I had to call him in this morning because I was feeling a bit funny. Anyway, they soon put a stop to that. They said they didn't think I'd make it to page 37.
7: I see.
8: Yeah, fortunately, this is only page 26, so I've got another 10 pages left in me.
2: I say, you fellows, I don't fancy that. Yeah. Let's skip the next 10 pages and go on to where Moses gets the Ten Commandments.
0: Good wheeze.
7: In truth, is this the place where I shall achieve my desire? The place wherein our journey ends, after being freed from the yoke of our oppressors and having journeyed across the barren wilderness of pages 25 to 36? Is this the divine setting wherein I am to find the Ten Commandments?
9: 17 Mount Sinai Eye Cuttings, Catford. Yes! This looks like the place, all right. You better ring the bell.
7: Very well, Warden. Leave this to me.
0: Yes?
7: I come in search of the Ten Commandments.
3: The what?
7: The Ten Commandments. The divine tablets whereon is written the guiding principles for my people.
3: Oh, I threw them out to the jumble sale.
7: In truth, thou art a stupid fat old cow. Where may I find this jumble sale?
3: Do you know the dry cleaners?
7: Yea.
3: Well, it's in the scout hut opposite the co-op.
7: So be it. I shall go there. Good day. Hear ye, people of Greyfriars. Here in this scout hut lie the Ten Commandments. We must bring the walls of the building down and wear out the occupants until they can fight no more.
2: How do we do that, Moses Minor?
7: By marching 7 times round the hut, doing Groucho Marx impressions. Come, my brethren, one hand behind the back. Take up unto ye thy cigars, brethren. Bend thou thy knees and let us go forth.
4: My wife's so fat, the local speak your weight machine's got laryngitis. My wife's so fat, her knickers are built by a Zeppelin.
10: My wife's so fat,
11: when she's sunbathed, there's a solar eclipse. My wife's so fat, she
4: likes to call in Chris Bonington.
11: My wife's so fat.
12: Excuse me.
7: Yes.
12: Why couldn't you just use the door like everyone else?
7: Oh, I never thought of that. Anyway, I am Moses, and these are the children of Greyfriars School. We have come to this scout hut for the Ten Commandments.
12: Oh, certainly so. Shall we say 3p each?
7: 3p each? The divine and most holy Ten Commandments? Thou disgusteth me! 3p!
12: All right, 2p.
13: That's better. There's 20p.
12: You'll find them in that room over there.
7: Very good. Come, brethren, children of Greyfriars. Our search is over.
1: So, Moses Minor, I and my 9 colleagues will make you pay this time.
7: No, no, it cannot be. It is the last remaining effect of the plague of typing mistakes. We have bought not 10 commandments, but 10 commandants.
14: Lesson 15 in our monumental series of correspondence courses, Sky from School. Now, back here's why. Would you like to find a famous biblical character to help you when you leave school? Well, your Job hunting days are over. Simply right now. So, Joe Kendall, son of Nigel Rees, of the generations of Chris Emmett, which is begotten of Fred Harris, care of Greyfriars School, Kent. The cast were given 1,000 lines by writers Andrew Marshall and David Renwick, which were produced on time by Simon Brett of Stepney. See you next week, everyone, and happy dynamic living.

0: What has a hazelnut in every bite?
1: Sorry.
0: And thick milk chocolate for your delight.
1: Sorry.
0: Nougat and caramel golden light.
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1: Sorry.
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0: Nougat and caramel.

I've been gardening in white gloves just to prove that dirt can't hide from new Tide. 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I'm going to hide these filthy gloves in the pockets of these cords. 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
1: A Life of Bliss. Being a brand new biographical series about Bachelor Bliss with Brenda Bruce as Anne Fellows, Colin Gordon as her husband Tony Fellows, Muriel Pavlo as Tina Holliday, and George Cole as the shy young bachelor himself, David Alexander Bliss. Does Bliss find his basic shyness a disadvantage in everyday life? I spoke to him a couple of days ago and put the question to him.
2: Well, of course it's a disadvantage. Only a fool would deny it. So why haven't I?
1: Tell me, David, how would you describe your particular type of shyness?
2: Paralysis of the mind with a mouth working overtime.
1: But you don't let it worry you?
2: Life's a challenge. Obstacles made to be overcome.
1: You mean you still believe you'll overcome it one of these days?
2: I already have.
1: You have?
2: Yes. I forget which day it was. But I overcame it for a full 24 hours.
1: That long without getting into one of your muddles?
2: Yes, but to be fair, I think losing my voice helped.
1: Laryngitis?
2: About my only hope, to have it permanently.
1: Willpower doesn't work.
2: Well, the more I struggle to control myself, the tenser I become, the worse the mess I get into.
1: But you've known your girlfriend, Tina, quite a time.
2: No. Look, I don't want to discuss my private life.
1: I know, but I take it that's an advantage.
2: Yes, and as I'm more relaxed with her and she puts up with me, you can take it it's different.
1: Meaning what?
2: Well, I don't have to control myself with her because she never puts up a struggle. I never have to struggle because she doesn't mind being taken advantage of. Doesn't mind me messing her around. Doesn't mind me doing my worst. Doing her wrong. You see, it is a disadvantage.
1: Yes, I do see.
2: But, as I said before, life's a challenge. Tina made to be overcome. No.
1: And with that vintage model back to the present and over to the fellow's house to hear from David and his married sister Anne about the export man.
2: Know something, Anne? I am on the horns of a dilemma.
3: Then there's only one thing to do, change chairs.
2: Do you want to hear about it or not?
3: If you eat your breakfast at the same time, it's getting cold.
2: Yes, okay. Somebody, I'd guess, somebody I...
3: Now, don't speak with your mouth full.
2: You don't seem to realize I am at the crossroads.
3: You do get around. Only a moment ago, you were on the...
2: Somebody, at a guess, somebody I met during...
3: Psychic, go away.
2: You wouldn't be doing it on purpose.
3: No, it's this dog of yours. She's trying to hypnotize me into giving her some of my breakfast.
2: She never tries that on me at meal times. I've trained her not to.
3: You always give her titbits.
2: I know, that's how I trained her. Here you are, Psyche. Piece of sausage. Now, that's something she's never learned.
3: What?
2: Where titbits end and fingertips start.
3: What did all that mean?
2: What do I expect when the titbits are so small? Where was I?
3: Somebody, at a guess, somebody you met during...
2: During the 3 years I worked abroad, mm-hmm. has recommended me for a job with Marlowe and Ridgway Limited.
3: Marlowe and Ridgway?
2: Toy makers since 1897. Pioneered walkie-talkie dolls and now send them right round the world.
3: What, without rewinding?
2: They're forming a separate export department and want a bright, go-ahead young man to run it for them.
3: Who can you suggest?
2: I'd say I stood as good a chance as the next man.
3: Why, what's wrong with him?
2: The snag is, and I am ignoring you, that they're only offering a year's contract.
3: To start with, perhaps.
2: Yes, but I'm not only established in my present job, Anne. There's a pension at the end of it.
3: I know, and only about 40 years to go before you draw it.
2: You don't think security is important?
3: I'm not sure it even exists. Life's a gamble.
2: So you might just as well take risks.
3: Well, you do, every day, if you think about it. You could walk out of here now and be knocked down by a bus, pass a demolition site and be buried under falling debris, or even be struck by lightning.
2: That settles it. I'm not moving out of the house.
3: Risking the sack for not turning up at the office.
2: Okay, you've made your point. But, well, part of the job would be entertaining overseas buyers.
3: So?
2: Well, it comes down to whether or not I've got away with people.
3: When it comes to people, you get away with murder.
2: You think I ought to try for it?
3: The chance of a lifetime. Ask Tony and see if he doesn't agree with me.
2: I will when he comes down.
3: Do. It'll be a wonderful chance for him as well.
2: To do what?
3: Give you the full married man's lament, complete with sighs. David, old lad, he'll say, grab the chance while you can. While you're still, sigh, single. Once you're married, heavy sigh. You can't afford to take risks. You're the breadwinner.
2: Sigh.
3: Only my family prefers cake. A dig at me for wanting more housekeeping. You've got kids to clothe and endless, endless clothes to buy for your wife.
2: One last heartfelt heaving of the chest and end of lament.
3: You'll be lucky.
2: Well, there'll be more.
3: About all the golden opportunities he's had to miss through being married.
2: Well, has he missed all that money?
3: A man we met at a party did offer him a partnership in some big scheme guaranteed to make a cool quarter of a million.
2: And Tony turned it down because he had to play safe?
3: No, because he hadn't got the man's name, address, or phone number and never heard from him again. Apart from that, it was definite.
2: Oh, now, look, you're not trying to tell me they've all been like that.
3: All myths, all based on a germ of truth.
2: Oh, not complete myths, then. Not if they were based
3: near
2: on...
3: Near enough, believe me. But then there's something of a Walter Mitty in every man.
2: Dreaming of fame and fortune?
3: Yes, and making marriage the excuse for them not coming through.
2: Oh, but Tony has done jolly well.
3: I know. That's what I'm always telling him.
4: Morning, David. Hi, Jay.
2: Oh, fine, thanks, Walter. You? Oh, fine, thanks, Tony. Sorry about that. We were just talking about Tony Mitty. Tony Tycoon.
3: Walter Mitty.
2: Walter Mitty.
4: I was about to say I'm sorry I'm laid down, but perhaps it's just as well. And good morning to you, too.
3: I'll pour out your coffee first, darling.
4: Anything in the paper this morning?
3: Yes, the bill from the paper shop.
4: That's what I call starting the day right. Where?
2: Stapled to the middle page.
4: Yeah. Symbolic once you're married.
2: How?
4: Bills are your staple diet.
2: I'd say, ahead of schedule.
4: What?
2: The lament.
4: Lament?
2: Lamentable fact is that the cost of living has gone up.
4: What prompted that?
3: David's not his usual self this morning.
4: He has been so far.
3: He's got the chance of a wonderful new export job with...
2: Marlowe and Ridgway Limited. Makers of Midge toys. Only, well, in a way, I'd be on 12 months trial.
4: Then they want their money back.
2: Oh, seriously, though, Tony. What would you do if you were me?
4: Yeah, I won't depress you by saying what, but I'd have done it years ago. How about my breakfast?
3: On my way now. Talk some sense into him, darling. He's not sure it's worth the risk because they're only offering a year's contract.
4: Not worth the risk? My dear old lad, you must be out of your tiny mind.
2: Well, was that ever in doubt?
4: Well, certainly not the size. What's the next move?
2: We'll ring up and arrange an interview with Mr. Marlowe.
4: Then phone today.
2: And let the future take care of itself.
4: Why not? You don't have to worry about the future. Not yet, that is. Of course, once you're married, you're...
2: There it is.
4: What?
2: The first heartfelt heaving of the chest. Understandably. After all, it is...
4: What's Anne been saying about it?
2: What makes you think she said anything?
4: Long experience of deciphering your slips of the tongue.
2: Yes, well, you slipped up this time and interrupted me.
4: She hasn't said anything about me at all?
2: No, no, not a word. Well, as I was lying, Tony... as I was saying...
4: You were right the first time.
2: It is different when you're married. After all, you can't afford to take risks then, can you?
4: No, indeed.
2: You've got responsibilities.
4: You're the breadwinner.
2: Only your family prefers cake.
4: Yeah, my family. Now, how did you know about that?
2: Well, I didn't know.
4: Know what?
2: That you'd made the same joke to Anne.
4: Did I say I had?
2: No.
4: Then how do you know that's what I meant?
2: You wouldn't accept telepathy as an answer. No, I thought not. Well, I somehow gave the impression...
4: Oh, for heaven's sake, David, what do you take me for? It's quite plain Anne's been drearing on about me as usual, and I know exactly what she's been saying.
2: Well, I'm not surprised. I've told you most of it.
4: Ah, so you admit it was her?
2: Yes, but it was all light-hearted. I mean, Anne doesn't drear on behind your back, Tony. You ought to know that.
4: No, I do, oddly enough. More coffee?
2: Yeah, I think perhaps I will. Thanks, Tony.
4: I'll pour your own and one for me, two lumps.
2: Yes, right-o.
4: Heaven knows, I don't regret getting married, but... right, can't take the same risks, I missed a good few opportunities myself.
2: I know, so Anne was telling me. In passing.
4: What was she telling you?
2: About all the golden opportunities you've had to miss. It was two lumps, wasn't it?
4: And how do you explain that flip?
2: What flip?
4: That flip? What flip?
2: Oh, the miss flip. The miss flip. Why, honestly, can't say.
4: I know why you can't say, because Anne's told you I've never had any worthwhile offers. They're all complete myths, or put it another way, a pack of lies.
2: Oh, no, that's not true, Tony. She never mentioned the word pack. Well, the word complete. But it was always...
4: You've been living with us ever since you got back from abroad, haven't you?
2: Well, yes.
4: Seems to me there's a connection between the country's economic situation and my marriage to Anne.
2: There is?
4: We may have to export you to survive.
3: Here you are, darling. Bacon, two eggs, and three sausages. Bacon, two eggs, and two sausages. You're a bad dog.
4: You know something, Anne? Breakfasts like this make up for all the golden opportunities I've missed.
3: Do they?
4: Yes, and what's more, it's a great comfort to know that in my wife's eyes I can do no wrong.
3: David?
4: Yeah, don't worry. He didn't make a single flip.
3: Oh, that's all right, then. single slip.
2: I'll ring up Mr. Marlowe's secretary and fix up the interview the moment I get to the office. I've decided.
5: Good for you.
3: Terribly sudden, though.
5: Yes, I wonder why. David, didn't you say your general manager was calling in on you this morning?
2: Between 9:30 and 10.
3: Of course, it's not Mr. Hood now, is it?
2: No, a chap called Gibson.
3: How are you getting on with him?
2: Not at all well. And he doesn't even know me yet.
5: Well, you don't see all that much of him, do you?
2: Hardly at all. Luckily, he's got 5 other branch offices to look after apart from...
3: Between 9:30 and 10?
2: Yes, so I'll have to be there prompt at 9:30.
3: It's 9:25 now.
2: Well, I know, but it only takes me 20 minutes. 9:25 now? Good gracious, so it is. Oh, well, at least I can stop worrying about the security of this job and about my pension.
3: Why?
2: Well, chances are I'll get the push. David Bliss?
6: Anne, were you in trouble?
2: What, for being late? No, old Gibson hasn't turned up yet.
6: Have you phoned...
2: Mr. Marlowe's secretary about the interview? Yes, I have, and I'm seeing him at 10 o'clock tomorrow morning.
6: I'm sure you'll get the job.
2: I'd like to think so.
6: I know you will. But, David, I shouldn't say anything to Mr. Gibson until you've actually got it. After all, you never know.
2: Well, you just said you did know.
6: I know, but I could easily be wrong. You'd better make some excuse for not being there tomorrow morning, you know, just in case...
2: Yes, but what can I tell him?
6: Anything. Except that your grandmother's died. That one's been done to death. How about the dentist's appointment? That's a reliable old standby.
2: Well, it's not a question of the excuse being reliable, Anne. It's me I'm worried about.
6: What's he like?
2: Gibson?
6: Yes.
2: Well, pally enough on the surface, puffed up with his own importance underneath.
6: A snake by any other name.
2: Definitely venomous.
7: Morning, Miss Latimer. This in?
2: I'll have to hang up, Anne. He's just slithered in.
6: Good luck.
2: Goodbye.
7: Hello there, Bliss.
2: Hello there, pal. Poison. Hello, sir. Sorry about that. I was thinking of something my sister said on the phone.
7: Private calls during office hours. Don't think we can stand for that, you know.
2: I'll pull up a chair for you, sir.
7: No, not stopping. Just dropped in with the Williamson file. Won't have a natter about it, but I'm pushed for time today. Next time I'm in.
2: When will that be, sir?
7: Tomorrow morning.
2: I had a feeling. About what time?
7: Shall we say 10 o'clock?
2: Oh, no, let's not. I mean, I'm afraid I won't be here, sir.
7: All right, taking the day off?
2: No, I've got an appointment with my grandmother. My grandmother's dentist.
7: What the heck's your grandmother got to do with it?
2: We always talk about him as being her dentist.
7: Oh, why?
2: Oh, she was going to him long after she was dead. Before we did. Actually, everybody I know goes to him.
7: A good man, is he?
2: Oh, yes, a very reliable old standby. That old chap. Everybody stands by him. Swears by him.
7: What the heck's the matter with you this morning?
2: Nervous about tomorrow morning, sir. If there's one thing in the world I hate, it's interviews. With the dentist.
7: Well, I'll be here at 11:30. And you won't be back by then, or I might suspect the dentist is an excuse. I am like that, you know. Well, I see you then. What's his name?
2: The dentist, sir? Oh, Mr. Forbes. Oh,
7: I haven't bothered since I moved down here. It was high time I had a check-up. Jot down his phone number for me.
2: Oh, yes. Righto, sir.
7: If he's really that good.
2: Well, the best dentist for miles around.
7: I'll ring him today and mention your name.
2: You're the second best for miles around. There's somebody even better. In fact, there's no comparison.
7: No?
2: Well, everybody I know is changing to him.
7: But a minute ago you said everybody you knew went to your bloke.
2: Well, that just shows how quickly they're changing. I mean, that is, I have heard the most glowing reports about this other bloke.
7: I should think he's booked up for months ahead, then.
2: Well, bound to be.
7: In that case, I'll settle for the second best. You're Mr. Forbes. 994-3592. Thanks for recommending him.
2: Don't mention it, sir. Well, I wish I hadn't taken up so much of your time.
7: I had an interesting letter from head office the other day.
2: You did?
7: Asking me to submit recommendations for reducing the number of branch offices in this area. In other words, heads are going to roll. Ha, ha, ha. Goodbye, Bliss.
2: Chop, chop, sir. Bye-bye, sir. I start the day talking about my pension and end up under the guillotine.
3: I doubt if he'll check up on you, even if he does ring the dentist.
2: Well, that's what Tony said when I told him about it.
3: I'm sure we're right. What's this?
2: A copy of the Toy Manufacturer's Trade Journal with an article about Marlowe and Ridgway in it. I've marked the page.
3: With pencil?
2: No, sweaty thumbprints.
3: You worried about the interview?
2: Well, it's bound to be more important to me now.
4: Right, I'm ready. What time are they expecting us?
3: 7:30.
4: I'll ask Clive Howard if he knows anything about Marlowe, David. It'd be helpful to know what sort of man you're facing tomorrow.
2: I'll need all the help I can get.
4: On the contrary, I'd say you've got everything to look forward to. Money to spend and a chance to travel.
2: Well, meaning what? Occasional business trips abroad?
4: No, regular trips between here and the Labour Exchange.
3: He's in the state now without you making him worse.
4: Isn't Tina coming round?
2: Well, any minute now. Why?
4: Gaze into her eyes. Tell her you love her and you'll soon forget about tomorrow.
2: Well, there's something in that.
3: I suppose you have told her you love her.
2: Well, no. Not in so many words.
3: It only takes 3.
2: Well, I want to be absolutely sure first.
3: You told me you were, weeks ago now.
2: Well, I think I am.
3: Well, then take a risk on it and tell her, sir.
2: Well, we're back to life's a gamble, eh?
3: Well, you never get anywhere unless you do tell her.
7: That's the story of David's life.
3: What?
7: More stalemate than cellmate.
2: Well, it hasn't reached the marrying stage yet.
7: Nah, that's the biggest gamble of all.
3: You don't have to tell me that. I lost. Heavily. I'm just going to put my coat on and switch Alexander's light off. What? No, Saki, you stay in there.
5: Does Tina know about the Exmoor job?
2: Yes, I rang her this afternoon.
5: What'd she say?
2: That she was sure I got a wonderful future ahead of me and couldn't be more pleased.
5: Naturally. She's hoping to share it with you.
2: Well, I'm certain the thought of marriage has never entered Tina's head.
5: Oh, my dear chap, it's been there since she was 12.
2: Well, whether or not I was successful definitely wouldn't enter it.
5: Don't you believe it. Women, very practical. They pay lip service to the idea of love in a garret, then arrange for you to meet father.
2: Well, and the connection?
5: First thing he asks is, what are your prospects?
2: Well, Tina's got prospects of her own. Working on a magazine must pay well, too. So there you are.
5: Well,
2: that'll be her now.
3: All right, I'll go.
2: I believe I do love her, you know. What's more, I've had a terrific urge to tell her so.
5: Then why the dickens haven't you?
2: Well, because of the risk involved, I suppose. The risk of
5: being rebuffed?
2: Yes.
5: Oh, I can't believe there's the slightest reason for you to worry about that.
2: Well, that's very reassuring.
5: After all, you've had so much experience, haven't it?
2: Well, there's only one way to find out.
5: Yes, but David, not the moment she arrives. You can't tell a girl you love her in cold blood. They take it very seriously.
2: Well, so do I.
5: Well, then make sure you do a good warm-up.
2: Honestly, I really think you were talking about a comedy show.
5: Knowing you, I probably am. All the world's a stage and all women love pretty speeches.
2: Well, they're my downfall.
5: Well, there you are. That's show business. Lead up to it slowly. Work up a nice romantic atmosphere.
2: Well, I've got nothing to lose by trying.
5: And everything to gain.
2: So, all right, I'll have a bash at it.
8: Here you go, Tina. Hello.
2: Hello, darling.
8: Hello, Psyche.
3: Would you forgive us if we dashed off straight away?
2: They'd never forgive us if we didn't. Bye. Goodbye.
8: Bad news, honey. I can't stay long.
2: Oh, no.
8: My editor sprang an interview on me at the last moment. Gerald Booth, the author.
2: Well, how long can you stay?
8: Say, half an hour.
2: Oh, that's all right. We've still got time if we get down to it straight away.
8: Get down to what?
2: Well, I'm afraid I can't tell you yet.
8: Why not?
2: Well, I've got to get you warmed up first. Here, I'll help you off with your coat.
8: Warmed up?
2: Get you into the mood for it.
8: If I didn't know you so well, I'd suspect the worst. How about giving me a clue?
2: A clue?
8: Yes.
2: Well, it's something I've got a terrific urge to do.
8: Perhaps I don't know you as well as I thought.
2: You will by the time I finish.
8: Is it something serious?
2: Well, girls take it seriously, yes. And so do I. I mean, after all, it does involve a certain risk.
8: A risk?
2: Well, obviously.
8: You've just got to be talking about... No. No, you can't have changed that much.
2: Well, I don't know about that, but I do know we're wasting time. Come and sit on the sofa.
8: You've got me worried.
2: Well, why should you worry? You've got nothing to lose.
8: I don't like the sound of that.
2: You'll like it all right once I get going.
8: The suspense is terrible.
2: Well, there you are. That's show business. Come what may, I'm determined to have a bash.
8: I should have listened to Mother.
2: Why, what did she say?
8: Never mind what she said. What are you trying to say?
2: That I love you.
8: Oh, so that's what it was all about. Oh, I'm sorry to laugh, honey. Only it sounded as if you meant something very different.
2: Why, what did I say?
8: Oh, for instance, that it was something you had a terrific urge to do.
2: Well, I can't see what possible double meaning that could... Oh, yes, I can. You didn't seriously imagine that I... Good heavens, it never crossed my mind. Well, it never would.
8: I know it wouldn't, really.
2: Actually, that's not strictly true. I mean, well, sitting beside you, close beside you, I'm not entirely unaware that... That is, I mean... Well, you know, I do... Not that I would, of course, but it does.
8: I'd be livid if it didn't.
2: I do love you, Tina. With all my heart. Yes. Yes, that's how I love you. With all my heart. I love you. Do you?
8: No. No, please don't ask me.
2: Then you don't?
8: Oh, it isn't that, darling. It's just that...
2: Just what?
8: That I don't want to say it until I'm absolutely sure.
2: Oh, go on. Take a risk on it. I did.
8: You're not sure either?
2: Yes, I am. Completely sure, I think.
8: Yes. Well, I won't say it now. The moment's passed. Next time round, perhaps. Are you feeling more relaxed about tomorrow?
2: Tomorrow? Oh, about the interview, you mean. Well, I wish you hadn't reminded me.
8: Now, don't start that again. You've got a wonderful future ahead of you, and, oh, I couldn't be more pleased.
2: Well, naturally. You're hoping to share it with me.
8: I've just told you. I'm not sure yet.
2: I know, but you women are very practical.
8: Are you suggesting that would make any difference?
2: Well, are you saying you'd spend the rest of your life in a garret?
8: If I had to, yes.
2: Enter your father.
8: My father?
2: And what young man are your prospects?
8: I'd better go before I blow my top.
2: Oh, come on, I was only joking.
8: If I was interested in money, I'd marry somebody like Gerald Booth. He's stinking rich.
2: Well, I see, so that's why you're rushing off in such a hurry.
8: I won't count up to 10. It wouldn't be enough. Goodbye.
2: Oh, no, look, Tina, we can't leave it like this.
8: There isn't time to sort it out now. Besides, it just isn't our night. Night, darling. Don't bother to show me out. I'll give you a ring when I get back to the flat. Bye.
2: I couldn't agree more. If I'd known how things were going to turn out when I walked out of here this morning, I'd have settled for being knocked down by a bus.
6: David!
7: Just coming.
6: It's a big day for your master, isn't it, Psyche?
2: I was on the phone in the other room.
6: Couldn't you use the phone in here?
2: Not at the same time, no.
6: You can be late for your interview.
2: Apparently, Tina's in the bath.
6: Let's see how you look.
2: According to her flatmate, Sheila, that is.
6: Yes, very smart.
2: I don't call it smart. I call it a barefaced lie. All right, so I said some pretty tactless things last night, but there's no excuse for her refusing to speak to me.
6: Oh, don't be silly. She'll ring back as soon as she gets out of the bath.
2: She promised to ring last night.
6: You know, I don't think that tie goes with that suit. Oh, and David, you can't wear those socks. Sit down and have your breakfast, and I'll...
9: Morning, dear Ellie.
2: Morning.
6: A bag in a second, darling.
9: Hello. Stroke of luck, old Clive Howard, knowing Marlowe personally, wasn't it? Did?
2: Yes, it was.
9: Apparently Marlowe's highly intelligent, but essentially human. Now, that gives us a slant on the interview.
2: It does?
9: An uneven match, but you could win on sympathy. He's also got a complete bee in his bonnet about the export or die bit. He even talks about the country living in the past and of...
2: The need for us to think of ourselves not as a nation of shopkeepers, but as super salesmen in the markets of the world. The urgent need to adopt modern methods and to seek fresh techniques.
9: How on earth did you know?
2: From the article in the Trade Journal. It quotes from some speech he made.
9: Well, there you are then. You're laughing, aren't you?
2: Well, of course I am. What at?
9: The thought of running their export department. And the best way of landing the job is to convince Marlowe you're just as keen as he is.
2: In other words, that I've got to be in my bonnet.
9: Yes, and in your case, that should come naturally. Now, that's the way to handle the interview. Base it on that speech of his, without, of course, using his exact words.
2: Well, you really think I'd be that stupid?
9: Don't force me. Now, mind you, David, you will have to make it sound more...
6: Here you are, David. Another pair of socks.
9: I have to make it sound more conversational.
6: I picked out this tie for you.
2: Less flowery, in fact.
6: I don't know about flowery.
2: No, I was talking to Tony.
9: Yeah, a bit less, yes.
6: It does go better with your socks.
9: On the other hand...
6: So do these socks.
9: As he obviously enjoys the flowery phrase himself...
6: I put them beside you, look.
9: It might be an idea to...
2: Link up one or two of my own, really.
9: Yes. Then produce them like rabbits out of a hat. For example, let me think.
2: Well, shouldn't I be the one thinking?
9: Children are the same the world over, and I won't be content till each and every one of them is playing with Midge toys.
6: I say, that's rather good, isn't it, David?
2: Yes, it's a pity Tony can't go to the interview for me.
6: I know, but that would make for awful complications afterwards. Eat your breakfast.
9: Now, don't forget, David, bees in your bonnet keys.
6: Yes, and David, another thing.
2: Oh, now, look, that's enough. I know you both mean well, but this is something I've got to do on my own. On my own, understand? I'll think up my own phrases. And I'll stick to the tie I'm wearing. And I couldn't change into these socks because I've just spread them with butter and marmalade. I've had enough advice, thank you. All I want now is a little peace and quiet. Is that quite clear? What was one thing and... Oh, thank goodness, that'll be Tina now. Hello?
10: Gibson here.
2: Oh, good morning, sweetheart. Hello, good morning, sir.
10: I rang your dentist yesterday. But strange as it may seem, he's not expecting you this morning.
2: Oh, yes, well, I can explain that.
10: At your office at 9:30 sharp.
2: But I won't be there.
10: If you're not, there's really no point in turning up at all.
2: But you don't understand, sir. I've got an appointment for an important... Hello? Mr. Gibson? Sir? Oh, dear. That was sir to say that...
9: I know. We heard.
6: Whatever are you going to do, David?
2: Life's a gamble. But what odds? Sit down, Mr. Blitz.
11: Thank you, Miss Marlowe.
2: Sorry to have kept you waiting.
11: Oh, that's all right, sir. I was quite happy toying with your secretary. Not that you have kept me waiting long.
2: Is toying the word you wanted? I beg your pardon, sir? Is toying the word you wanted?
11: I can't think of any particular use for it at the moment.
2: You used it in connection with my secretary.
11: Oh, good gracious, did I? Well, I'm terribly sorry, Mr. Marlowe. I meant I was talking to the doll. Talking to the girl.
2: Well, you know what all this is about.
11: Yes, sir. And let me say straight away that I couldn't be keener to run the bee department. To run the export hive. At a department. But then I've got a definite bee in my bonnet about the whole export situation. It seems to me, sir, that this country's bedded down in the past.
2: I couldn't agree more.
11: It's time we woke up, too, and thought of ourselves as, well, world salesmen.
2: I said so myself before now. Not in those exact words, of course.
11: Well, of course not. I'm not that stupid. Stupid enough to think I could put it as well as you, sir.
2: I'd say you put it very well. Care for a cup of coffee?
11: Oh, no, thank you. Your secretary gave me one while I was waiting.
2: Sounds as if she's taken quite a fancy to you.
11: Well, I wouldn't know about that, sir, but I really do feel it very strongly.
2: What?
11: That it's vital for each and every one of us to find new ways to deflower our secretaries.
2: Deflower them?
11: But to seek new techniques when we're bedded down with them. I don't know what's wrong with me.
2: Sex on the brain by the sound of it.
11: It certainly isn't that, sir.
2: Nerves, then.
11: Yes, sir. But even so, confident that you can increase your overseas sex. That is the sale of your products overseas. And for an obvious reason.
2: Which is?
11: Women are the same the world over, and I won't be satisfied till I've got them all producing like rabbits.
2: Interviews are always nerve-wracking affairs. I suggest you try to be yourself.
11: I have been myself. It stands to reason I'm not the right man for the job, so I'll save you the embarrassment and say it for you.
2: Say what, for goodness sake?
11: There are other applicants to be seen, Mr. Bliss, but you'll be hearing from us in due course. As a matter of interest, where is the Labour Exchange?
12: You can't be sure you haven't got the job yet.
11: Well, I can be pretty sure, considering I told him I wasn't right for it.
3: But he still went on with the interview, didn't he?
11: Well, only out of politeness, or sadism. But I can be certain about my present job. Gibson's given me a month's notice.
3: Oh, dear.
11: Still, there's one thing about it. It's just as well.
12: No, okay, I'll answer.
11: Just as well Tina's disappeared out of my life. I couldn't afford a girlfriend I'm out of...
12: David, it's for you. And I think you're in for a surprise.
11: You don't mean it's...
12: Yeah.
11: Oh, that's marvellous. Hello, darling.
13: Marlowe here.
11: Oh, I'm terribly sorry, sweetheart. I didn't realize. I'm terribly sorry, sir. I didn't realize.
13: I thought I'd ring you and tell you I've decided to take a risk and give you the job. Not that I consider it all that much of a gamble. Not after this morning.
11: Well, how do you mean, sir?
13: I can't believe you could ever be worse. I'll be in touch. Bye.
11: Bye, Mr. Marlowe. Thanks for ringing. Yeah, I've got the job.
12: Oh, congratulations, old man.
3: Oh, that'll be Mrs. Leggett. I'll go.
11: Funny. But now that I know it's all right, it feels flat somehow.
12: No, probably because you're not used to the idea yet.
11: No, it isn't that, Tony. It's, well,
12: Tina, eh?
11: Tina.
14: Mm. What about me?
11: Yeah.
14: Did ring you this morning, darling, just after you'd left. Only Anne forgot to tell you.
3: Tony, would you come and give me a hand in the kitchen?
12: Oh, funny you should say that. I was going to ask you to give me a hand in the garage.
14: You've got the job, then.
11: Yes, but what's more important, I've got you. I do love you, Tina.
14: I love you.
11: Oh, good gracious. So you've decided to take a risk on it after all?
14: Yes. So where do we go from here? Meet father, wedding bells, and up the aisle?
11: Ah, no. Life may be a gamble, but you've got to stick to the rules.
14: Meaning what?
11: Let's stop while we're winning.
1: That was The Life of Bliss, with George Cole as David Bliss, Brenda Bruce as Anne Fellows, Colin Gordon as Tony Fellows, Muriel Pavlo as Tina Holliday, and Percy Edwards as Psyche. Gibson was played by Frederick Treves and Marlowe by Lockwood West. The Life of Bliss is written by Godfrey Harrison and produced by Edward Taylor.

0: your last trip, did you discover what the Earth people eat? They eat a great many of these. They peel them with their metal knives. Boil them for 20 of their minutes. Then they smash them all to bits. They are clearly the most primitive people.
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0: It's morning, and the bishop, with a paper parcel tucked firmly under his arm, hurries up the palace drive. He's in the best of spirits.
1: Yes, my lord?
2: I'm back.
1: Oh, did you buy anything at Canon Pollard's sale?
2: Yes, Snoot, I did. A great bargain.
1: Oh, what?
2: There you are.
1: An interesting-looking parcel, my lord. May I see what it is?
2: No, Loot. Just take it into the study, will you?
1: Oh, very well. You wouldn't like me to undo it for you, my lord?
2: No, Loot, I should not.
1: Oh.
2: Any messages?
1: The Reverend William Skinner rang, my lord.
2: Skinner from Hawley? What did he want?
1: He was wondering if you planned to visit Hawley, my lord.
2: Why, has he got some more of those lovely apples he gave us last year?
1: No, my lord, not visit, you know.
2: Ah, yes, of course, you've been an official visitation.
1: Yes, well, you haven't made one there for 4 years.
2: Really? Oh, well, we must begin to think of going again. What's he worrying about, though? Most of the parish clergy hate me nosing round asking where everything's got to.
1: Well, the dean's been out there.
2: The dean? What's it got to do with him?
1: Skinner said he asked him all sorts of questions.
2: Oh, Lord. Still, never mind that. Look what I bought.
1: Oh, what a very nice bow.
2: Oh, no, that filthy old thing. I had to have that. It was in the same lot.
1: Well, it's rather a nice shape, my lord.
2: No, no, it's rubbish. These are what I wanted.
1: Oh, candlesticks.
2: Well, of course they're candlesticks. What do you think of them?
1: Oh, aren't they nice?
2: You think so?
1: Oh, yes, I do, my lord. Yes.
2: Well, the point is, Newt, what are they made of?
1: Well, they are pewter, aren't they?
2: No, Newt, they are not pewter.
1: Oh, how very disappointing.
2: They are silver.
1: Silver? Oh, Moses, I'd never have guessed.
2: Neither did anyone else at the sale, fortunately. That's why I got them so cheaply. Do you know, I only gave £10 for them.
1: £10 for a pair of pewter candlesticks?
2: They are not pewter, Newt. They're silver.
1: Oh, yes, so you said. I'm a lord.
2: Yes, Newt.
1: How do you know they're silver?
2: Oh, well, Newt, I have an instinct about these things.
1: And is that conclusive evidence, my lord?
2: Oh, of course not. But you know what dear old Canon Pollard's house was like, an absolute glory hole. Every cupboard crammed with stuff. He didn't know what any of it was, and nothing's been cleaned since his mother died.
1: No, they haven't had that. Shall I put them out for Mrs. Loosemore to clean, my lord?
2: Mrs. Loosemore? And let her have the thrill of seeing the silver glint through after years of neglect. No fear, we'll clean them ourselves.
1: Well, then I'll go and get the things from the kitchen.
2: No need to. I bought some dusters and this cleaning stuff. It's especially for old silver.
1: Oh, my lord, how exciting. May I do this one?
2: Of course, now I'll do this one. Now, let's see who can detect the first gleam. Eh?
3: May I come in?
2: Oh, yes, Henry, dear old friend, you come just at the right moment.
3: Oh, really, Bishop?
1: You certainly have, Archdeacon.
3: Oh, splendid. Shall I be mother?
2: Henry, put that decanter down. I don't mean that sort of moment.
3: Oh, don't you, Bishop?
2: No, the moment of discovery.
1: Look what the bishop has bought at Canon Pollard's sale, Archdeacon.
3: Gracious, not those old pewter candlesticks.
2: Why, Henry, do you know them?
3: Know them, Bishop. I gave them to him.
1: Really, Archdeacon, where did you get them?
3: In the market.
2: What did you give for them, Henry?
3: A pound, Bishop. Mark you, I was overcharged.
1: A pound?
2: I expect that was some time ago, wasn't it, Henry?
3: Yes, Bishop. Last May.
1: Well, the bishop thinks they're silver, Archdeacon.
3: Really?
2: Yes, Henry. Now, what do you say to that?
3: Well, we all make mistakes.
2: But I have not made a mistake, Henry. You know what old Pollard's house was like.
3: No, yes, Bishop. My word. Do you remember the day we went there and you christened his grandson?
2: Oh, yes, Henry. What a day that was. Do you remember?
1: Well, I'd rather not, actually, my lord, no.
2: Why? Oh, yes, of course. You had some champagne, didn't you, Newt?
1: Oh, no, Lord, please. Don't remind me. I'd really prefer that you didn't.
2: I must say you behaved very strangely,
1: Well, that is just not fair, my lord.
2: Do you remember, Henry? We had to put him to bed.
3: Oh, yes, Bishop. Then I had to put you to bed.
2: Nonsense, Henry. Nonsense. I was perfectly all right.
1: Well, you didn't get up next morning, my lord.
2: Well, that was because the christening cake didn't agree with me. Now, come on, Newt. We must clean these candlesticks.
1: Yes, of course, my lord. I must say they do look awfully like pewter.
2: They may look like pewter, Newt, but I tell you they are silver.
1: Yes, my lord, so you said.
3: Hello? What's this?
1: That's a bowl, Archdeacon.
2: Oh, it was in the same lot. I had to buy it.
3: Oh, really? I suppose it's gold.
2: Of course it's not, Henry. Don't be ridiculous.
3: Sorry, I just wondered.
2: What are you two laughing at?
1: Nothing, my lord, nothing, nothing.
3: Nothing, Bishop.
2: Really, you know, you two are being extraordinarily tiresome today.
1: I'm so sorry, my lord, I'm sorry.
3: Sorry, Bishop.
2: Henry, what have you come here for anyway?
3: Well, yes, I nearly forgot. Old Jones at Ringmold, Bishop. He rang up.
2: Jones? What does he want?
3: The Dean's been out there.
2: The Dean?
3: Yes, he's been asking questions.
1: Who's like he did when he went to Hawley, my lord? Isn't that funny?
2: Funny? I've had enough of this. The cathedral is his responsibility. He has absolutely no business interfering with my parish clergy, and I intend to telephone him and tell him so.
3: Hear.
1: May we listen, my lord?
2: You certainly may. Now, what's the deanery number?
4: St. Ogg's 23725, my lord.
2: Oh, thank you. 237... Hello, Dean. I was about to telephone you.
4: So I observe. You wish to speak to me, my lord?
2: What? Oh, yes, Dean. I most certainly do.
4: Excellent. And I wish to speak to you. What have we here?
1: Our candlesticks, Dean. The bishop just bought them at Canon Pollard's set.
4: Indeed.
2: Yes, well, never mind about them. Now, Dean, what I want to say is...
4: May I ask what you gave for them, my lord?
1: £10, Dean.
2: Now, as I was saying...
4: £10, really?
2: Dean, will you please explain...
4: They are, of course, silver.
2: Will you please... What did you say, Dean?
4: I said they are, of course, silver.
2: What? Oh, Henry Newt, you doubting Thomases. Oh. Did you hear what the Dean said? My dear Dean, do come and sit down.
4: Oh, thank you, my lord. Now, what is it you wish to say to me?
2: That was nothing quite unimportant. Now, tell me, what makes you think that those candlesticks are silver?
4: Because I can't imagine anyone paying £10 for them if they weren't.
2: I see. Well, now, look, Dean. What I want to say to you...
4: I thought you said it was unimportant.
2: Oh, did I? Well, I've changed my mind. Now, what is this I hear about you going out to Hawley and Ringmold and asking a lot of questions? It is simply not done.
4: Things that are not done very often should be.
2: What do you mean?
4: Visitation to these parishes appears to be overdue.
2: Nonsense. I was in Hawley only 4 years ago.
4: Parishes should be visited every 3 years, my lord.
2: Oh, well, the archdeacon's been out there since, haven't you, Henry?
3: No, Bishop.
2: Well, it's just possible that this one small parish may have been overlooked.
4: These two parishes, I understand Ringmold has not been visited either.
2: Oh, surely, Dean, in any organization one must allow for a margin of human error.
4: As the Archdeacon has often heard me tell the canons at our chapter meetings, my lord, human error is only an excuse for inefficiency.
2: Oh, indeed. Well, I should like you to tell me, Dean, what you were doing out at Hawley.
4: There was something I wished to see in the church.
1: Was it the oblique hagioscape in the South Aisle, Dean?
4: No, the new heating plant in the boiler house. While I was examining it, Skinner came in, and naturally there were some things I wished to know.
2: I bet.
4: I wished to know the size of the bore.
3: About 6 foot, aren't you, Dean?
2: This interference is intolerable.
4: Interference? I thought you'd be pleased to be reminded. Visitation is, after all, one of a bishop's main duties.
2: I am aware of my duties, thank you, Dean, and I should be grateful if in future you would concentrate on yours.
4: As you wish, my lord. I am so sorry that my good intentions have been misinterpreted.
2: Good morning, Dean.
4: Good morning, gentlemen.
2: To stand here in my own palace and accuse me of inefficiency.
1: Of course, he is very efficient himself, isn't he? He does run the cathedral beautifully, you must admit.
2: I admit no such thing. I bet if I went in there and snooped round like he did at Hawley, I'd find quite a lot wrong. Don't you agree, Henry?
3: Yes, Bishop. Why don't you?
2: What? Snoop round the cathedral? Oh, no, I couldn't. Not in my nature.
1: Well, of course, you could make a visitation, my lord.
2: To the cathedral?
1: Mm-hmm.
2: Could I?
1: Yes, well, you do have the powers, but of course it's never done.
2: Well, if it's never done, what's the good of talking about it?
1: Well, only in exceptional circumstances.
3: Things that aren't done very often should be.
2: What's that, Henry?
3: What the Dean said, Bishop.
2: Henry, the dean also said visitation is one of a bishop's main duties, didn't he?
3: He did, Bishop.
1: And that is tremendously true, too, isn't it?
2: Yes, Newt, it is. Oh, what a prospect! To sit in the chapter house and make him show me his accounts. To demand to see the inventory and sit there reading out the items while he runs round trying to find everything. My word. After all I've stood from that man, it really will be rather pleasant.
3: It certainly will, Bishop.
1: Will? Well, you surely don't intend to do it, my lord.
2: Certainly, Newt. Will you telephone the dean, please?
1: Oh, may as well. But, my lord, when will you conduct this visitation? After Easter?
2: Oh, a bit sooner than that. Don't you agree, Henry?
3: Yes, Bishop. What about after lunch?
2: Perfect, perfect. Ask him to meet us outside the chapter house at 2 o'clock, Newt, and don't mention why. We'll let it come as a surprise. We don't want him to sort things out before we get there, do we, Henry?
3: No, Bishop, we don't.
1: But the Archdeacon can't come, my lord.
2: What do you mean? Of course he can.
1: Oh, no, as a member of the chapter, Archdeacon, you're on the dean's side.
3: That's a matter of opinion.
2: Yeah, well, I mean, can't we stretch a point?
1: Oh, no, it's right out of the question, my lord.
2: Oh, very tiresome. Henry, what will you do with yourself all afternoon?
3: Oh, I don't know, Bishop. I was looking forward to being with you.
2: Oh, I know, it's a shame. Tell you what, I've got a treat for you.
3: Oh, thank you, Bishop. Shall I pour it out myself?
2: No. I did not mean a glass of sherry.
3: But you said you've got a treat for me.
2: I have. You, Henry, shall be the first to see the silver glint through after years of neglect. Now, you put on with this duster and you take off with that one. And gently, Henry, gently. With old silver, one must be very gentle.

0: 15. How very nice of you to come along like this.
1: Your chaplain asked me to meet you here outside the chapter house at 2, my lord.
0: You see, Dean, I have decided to make a visit
1: here. Oh, I'm delighted to hear it, my lord. May I ask if you are going to Ringmold first or to Hawley?
0: Neither, Dean.
1: Then where are you going, my lord?
0: Here, Dean. The bishop is coming here.
1: Here, to the cathedral.
0: Yes. You see, all the things you said this morning made me realize that as bishop, I have never once visited your cathedral.
1: I see. You realize, my lord, that a visitation to a cathedral is extremely unusual.
0: Oh, I know, Dean, but as you said yourself, things that are not done often should be.
1: Oh, yes, and that is tremendously true, isn't it, Dean? This cathedral has not been visited since 1890, my lord.
0: Really? Is it as long ago as that? Well, well, high time we put the matter right.
1: When do you wish to make this visitation, my lord?
0: Now, Dean.
1: Now?
0: Yes, no time like the present, is there?
1: But that is impossible. I must have time to make preparation.
0: Why, Dean, aren't things in order?
1: Certainly they are. But a visitation must be conducted according to custom. I assemble the chapter and the cathedral staff. You read us your charge, and then, with the aid of the Chancellor, we must proceed to a detailed inquiry and inspection.
0: Oh, no, Dean, there's no time for all that. I thought we could just go quietly through the accounts together.
1: Well, if that is what you wish to do, my lord, you are certainly within your powers.
0: Yes, I am, aren't I? Now, where shall we begin?
1: Well, I have the books in the chapter house, if you wish to have a look at them.
0: I do, Dean, I do. A good, long, hard look.
1: Then shall we go in?
0: With pleasure, Dean, with pleasure.
1: If you would care...

0: Then shall we go in?
1: With pleasure, Dean, with pleasure.
0: If you would care to sit at the table,
2: my lord.
1: With pleasure, Dean, with pleasure.
3: What are all these huge books, Dean?
0: The cathedral accounts, Newton.
3: Good gracious.
0: Shall we start?
1: Oh, yes, by all means.
0: Here we have January 1890.
3: 1890?
0: Well, surely you wish to see the accounts since the last cathedral visitation, my lord?
1: Oh, yes, well, I don't think we need go back as far as that, Dean.
0: Oh, very well. How far do you wish to go back?
1: Oh, well, let me see. When did you come here, Dean?
0: 1956, my lord.
1: Oh, yes, of course, the year of Suez. That'll do, Dean. You can put the earlier ones aside.
0: No, very well, my lord.
1: No, Dean, no. No, I said put the earlier ones aside.
0: But I have, my lord.
1: But you've only moved one book.
0: Yes, my lord.
3: You mean all these great big books are only since 1956, Dean?
0: When I arrived, I found the accounts were not kept in such detail as I should wish.
1: Oh, well, you seem to have made up for it.
0: I hope I have, my lord. Now, January 1956.
1: Oh, well, on second thoughts, Dean, I don't think we'll go back as far as that either.
0: Well, how far do you wish to go back, my lord?
1: Well, let me see now. What about last month?
0: Last month? Yes, here we are. Now, this is the profit and loss account for last month, my lord.
1: Ah, yes. Now, let me see. Oh, yes, I think perhaps I better put my glasses on.
3: Is that better, my lord?
1: Yes. Newt, have a look at this.
3: Ah, yes, my lord.
1: What do you think of it?
3: Well, it's very neat, isn't it?
0: Of course you understand bookkeeping, my lord.
1: Oh, of course, indeed. I'm just simply adjusting myself to your particular system.
0: It is the usual system.
1: Oh, is it? Well, you know, I don't think we really want to wade through all this. Isn't there something that'll show me the position at a glance?
0: Ah, you wish to see the latest trial balance sheet.
1: Balance sheet? Yes, that is what I want, so that I can see where you've gone wrong. So that I can see where you are going.
0: Here, my lord.
1: Ah, yes, this is more like it. Loot.
3: Ah, yes, my lord, yes.
1: What do you think?
3: Well, it's very neat, too, isn't it?
0: Would you like me to explain it to you, my lord?
1: Yes, Dean. Very good idea. That perhaps will save time.
0: With pleasure. Here we have income from the capitular estate, 3% war loan, other stock, the general reserve, bank deposit, current account. Naturally, the profit and loss account shows itself on this side.
1: Naturally.
0: Yes. On the other side, my lord, the liabilities. Wages, salaries and stipends, insurances, rates, heating and lighting, office expenses, repair and maintenance charges. I think you will agree, my lord, we are managing to keep our heads above water.
1: Speak for yourself, Dean. Speak for yourself.
0: I always think the beauty of a balance sheet is the way it complements the revenue account. Don't you agree, my lord?
1: If you say so,
3: I
1: Dean.
3: I must say, Dean, I'm very impressed by all that you've shown us. Don't you think the Dean keeps the accounts most efficiently, my lord?
1: Well, I can't see anything wrong with them, certainly, though, of course, figures can be made to show anything.
0: Would you like me to take you through them again, my lord?
1: Oh, no, Dean, no. Once was quite sufficient, thank you, quite sufficient.
0: I have here a rather interesting breakdown of the fuel account.
1: Oh, I'm sure it's riveting, Dean. But good gracious, is that the time? We must get on. Now, let me see the inventory.
0: The inventory? I thought you only wished to see the accounts.
1: Oh, no, Dean, no. I'd like to check up on the cathedral treasures, too.
0: Well, I'm afraid the cathedral inventories are at the deanery. Do you wish me to go and fetch them?
1: Oh, if it's not too much trouble, Dean, I should like to assure myself that everything is in order.
0: I don't think you need have fears on that score, my lord.
1: Oh, I'm sure I needn't, Dean, but let us have a look, shall we?
0: Well, very well. I'll go and get them.
1: Something wrong, Dean? Have you remembered something that isn't quite as it should be?
0: No, my lord. I have remembered the chapter house inventory is in this drawer. I imagine you wish to make a start here.
1: Here? But there's nothing here except this table and the chair I'm sitting on.
0: I think you will find there are a few other items, my lord. Shall we begin?
1: Oh, well, as you wish. Give me the inventory, and I will sit here and read out the items, and you can nip about and find them for me.
0: Oh, well, that is hardly practicable.
1: What do you mean?
0: If you wish to check things, it is surely better for me to read out the items.
1: What? Oh, well...

0: Yes, I suppose so. If you will allow me to sit down.
1: What?
0: Mm-hmm. Oh, all right. Very well. Thank you, my lord. Item, one doormat, coconut, 4 feet by 3 feet.
1: Right.
0: Please examine it, my lord.
1: Why?
0: It might not be correct.
1: Oh, really? Yes.
0: Item, one door handle, brass with circular linear decoration.
1: Yes.
0: Please examine it.
1: Yes.
0: Item, one finger plate, brass, ensuite with the foregoing.
1: Yes.
0: Please examine it.
1: But I can't examine everything.
0: Oh, but you must, my lord.
1: I can't. We should be here all night.
0: You should have thought of that, my lord, before you embarked on this visitation.
2: 447.
1: 447. 448. 448. 449. 449. Dean, there are only 449 hymn books. One is missing.
0: Impossible. You have made a mistake.
1: But we haven't. Have we, Luke?
2: No, we've been very careful, Dean. Rather we have.
0: You said that the last time when you claimed two were missing.
1: Well, we may have been mistaken that time.
0: And what about the time before when you said there was one too many?
1: Oh. Well, this time we've been much more careful.
0: Then perhaps if you count once more, even more carefully, my lord, you will find there are 450 hymn books as there should be.
1: If you want them counted, you must count them yourself. Come on, Luke, we're going.
0: Going? You can't go, my lord. You haven't finished.
3: Here. What are you doing?
0: Locking the door.
2: Frankie, what are you going to do to us?
0: Unlock the safe, of course. You said you wanted to see the treasures, my lord. Here they are. If you will take them out, I will read out the list. One gold chalice set with rubies, one silver gilt candelabra with matching snuffer, one gold ewer, two silver patens with matching covers engraved. The portable font, my lord. Where is the portable font?
1: I'm sorry, Dean. It is not
0: here. Nonsense. It must be.
2: But it isn't, Dean. It really isn't here.
0: Oh, really must I look myself. Now then. What is this?
2: Well, that's the silver gilt goblet with the fluted base and the vine leaf motif.
0: Oh, well, then it must be this.
1: But that's the silver ewer, one of a pair. Look, there's the other one.
0: Well, then it isn't here.
1: Now will you believe me?
2: We did say it wasn't.
0: But I can't have lost the portable font.
1: Well, I'm very sorry, Dean, but it looks as though you have.
0: Oh, what should I do?
1: I don't know, Dean. Don't ask me.
0: Well, we must check again right from the beginning.
1: You can, Dean, but I'm afraid I must go home.
0: Oh, but you can't leave me like this.
1: I'm very sorry, Dean, but time is getting on. Come on, Luke.
2: Yes, don't worry. I expect it'll turn up. Won't it, my lord?
1: Yes, so if you would please unlock the door.
0: Huh? Oh, yes, of course.
1: Come on, Luke. Thank you, Dean.
2: Coming, my lord. Now, don't worry, Dean. I expect it's just got mislaid.
1: Really, what an afternoon.
2: Oh, the poor Dean. Doesn't he look worried, my lord?
1: Yes, I must admit, I feel almost sorry for him.
2: And when he keeps everything so nicely and is so efficient, just one little human error.
1: Human error? Did you say human error?
2: Yes, my lord. Why?
1: Just realized! The Dean!
2: What about him?
1: He's lost the portable font.
2: Yes, isn't it sad?
1: Sad? It's marvelous. It's just what I've been waiting for.
2: Where are you going, my lord?
1: Going, Newt, back into the chapter house to have a few words with the Dean.

0: done it. I've done it.
1: You have, Bishop?
0: I've caught the deed out, Henry.
2: Yes, Archdeacon, the poor dean has lost the portable pond.
1: Oh, what did you say to him, Bishop?
0: Enough, Henry, enough to ensure that in future he'll mind his own business.
1: Oh, well done, Bishop. I wish I'd been there.
0: Now, how have you got on with the candlesticks, Henry?
1: Oh, me? Oh, well.
0: Henry, what's that?
1: Oh, this, Bishop, just a knife.
0: Well, I can see that. What are you doing with it? You're not using it on my candlesticks, I hope.
1: Oh, only to scrape out the dirt from the hallmark, Bishop.
2: Oh, Archdeacon, you found the hallmark?
0: Henry, you clever old Archdeacon. I knew they were silver. Quick, Luke, get the book on hallmark.
2: Yes, my lord.
0: Yes. Quick, Henry, let me see.
1: There, Bishop. It's been painted over.
0: Ha, ha, ha. I knew they weren't pewter.
2: Well, here we are, my lord. Hallmarks there should be four. The first is the place of origin, the second the maker's mark, and the third the date letter, and the fourth the sterling mark.
0: Ah, yes, now, the third is very clear. That's an O.
2: Oh, well, that's the date. What sort of an O, my lord?
0: Oh, a big round one.
2: Golly. Well, that's 1690, William and Mary. They must be very valuable, my lord.
0: I knew it! And you both thought they were pewter. Now, the second one is R.
2: An R. Well, that should be the maker's symbol. Oh, no, it says letters or initials were sometimes used.
0: There, probably a man called Robinson. Hello. The first is a letter as well, and it's an I.
2: Place of origin. No, that rather should be a symbol.
0: Oh, well, I expect it was a tree or something.
2: And the rare important one is the last, my lord. That's the sterling mark.
0: Right. Will you look, Newt? Your eyes are younger than mine.
2: It's now for 1690. It should be a lion passant gardon. Now, let me see. Oh, dear.
0: What's the matter?
2: Well, it's another letter, my lord. An N.
0: Is it?
2: Yes. I-R-O-N.
0: I wonder what that means.
1: I think it means they're not silver, Bishop.
2: No, my lord, they are iron.
0: Iron? Oh, nonsense. Look, that's somebody's initials. My instinct can't be wrong. We should just have to carry on cleaning them.
1: But I've been cleaning them, Bishop, all afternoon.
0: Well, obviously, that stuff I bought's no good. We shall have to find something stronger.
1: But I'm using something stronger.
0: What, in that bowl?
1: Oh, yes.
0: What is it?
1: Oh, just a few odds and ends. A scouring powder, bleach, caustic soda.
2: Moses, look what he's done to these rubber gloves, my lord. They're practically dissolved. Look, the bowl. Look what he's done to the bowl, my lord. It's quite shiny.
0: Oh, never mind the bowl.
2: Oh, but do look, my lord. It's really rather a sight. It almost looks like silver.
0: Silver? It is silver, Henry. Look, it's silver. This bowl is silver.
2: Oh, look, my lord, there's a hallmark.
0: Yes, Newton, it's a real one. I knew my instinct couldn't be wrong. Oh. Really, who can that be?
2: Oh, shall I go, my lord?
0: No, Newt, I'll go. You work out the hallmark.
2: Right here, my lord.
3: Oh, Dean, it's only you.
4: May I see you for a moment, my lord?
3: No, Dean, as a matter of fact, I'm rather busy. May I suggest you telephone my chaplain in the morning and make an appointment? I'm sure he'll fit you in if he can.
4: Oh, very well, my lord. I'm sorry to have disturbed you.
3: Not at all, not at all. Good night, Dean. By the way...
4: Yes, my lord?
3: Found the font yet?
4: That is what I wish to speak to you about.
3: Really?
4: My records show that it was borrowed for a private christening 3 years ago and not returned.
3: Oh, well, it was your job to see that it was returned, wasn't it?
4: Yes, my lord.
3: Who borrowed it?
4: You did, my lord.
3: Me? Now, look here, you can't go around making irresponsible accusations like that, Dean.
4: I have your signature.
3: What? No!
2: Yes, my lord, yes.
3: Do you remember a private christening I conducted 3 years ago?
2: A private christening? Oh, no, but all that's not kind. That really isn't very kind.
3: What do you mean?
2: Well, twice in one day. You know how I feel about that christening.
3: Oh, yes, of course, Canon Pollard's... Yes, I did take one, yes.
4: You remember, my lord?
3: Well, I certainly did conduct a private christening at that time, Dean.
4: And what did you do with the font afterwards?
3: Oh, well, Dean, I don't remember what happened afterwards.
2: No, you see, Dean, the bishop had some christening cake, and it didn't agree with him, did it, my lord?
3: I can't even remember what the thing looked like.
4: No, it is described here, my lord, sterling, silver, and engraved.
1: Oh, bishop! Bishop!
0: Just a minute, Henry.
1: But this bowl...
0: What about it?
1: It's got writing on it.
2: Oh, so it has, Archdeacon. S-O-C, sock. Well, what could that mean, my lord?
4: St. Ogg's Cathedral note.
5: Thank you. My portable font.
2: Oh, of course. You must have left it at Canon Pollard's after christening, my lord.
0: Oh, well, yes, I must have forgotten to return it, I suppose.
4: And I forgot to check, my lord.
0: You did, Dean. And we were both guilty of inefficiency.
4: Not inefficiency, my lord. Let us call it human error.
0: Why not, Dean? Why not?
4: Shall we say 8 o'clock tomorrow morning?
0: 8 o'clock?
4: To continue the visitation.
0: Oh, I hardly think that'll be necessary.
4: Indeed, it will. I have arranged for the inventories to be waiting for us.
0: Oh, no.
4: We will check everything in great detail, and who knows what we may find.
0: Oh, Dean.
4: We must check every altar frontal, every vestment, every psalter, every kneeler, every surplice, every alb, every cotter.
0: No, no, I won't. I won't, Dean.
4: You must, my lord. You really must.

0: that final episode of All Gas and Gators, the parts were played as follows. The Archdeacon, Robertson Hare, the Bishop, William Mervyn, the Bishop's Chaplain, Derek Nimmo, the Dean, John Barron. The Bishop Pays a Visit was written for television.
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2: Amanda Iannucci's Charm Offensive, presented by Amanda Iannucci.
3: Hello, welcome back to another Charm Offensive. If you haven't heard this show before, imagine Crufts, but with just men. Now, it's a special show this week because we've been told by the people who monitor these things that it is, in fact, the most recent one since records began. So well done, everyone there. Let's see if we can keep that standard up. We should do, because this week's guests are Mark Watson, Clive Anderson, and new to the show, all the way from rootin' tootin' whap your ass, boy, New York, David Cross.
4: Hello.
3: And since there's a transatlantic tinge to the show, let's start with George Bush. George Bush, love him or hate him, you can't help but hate him. But with first his chief advisor, Karl Rove, quitting and then his attorney general, Alberto Gonzalez, leaving, do you now feel sorry for him? Particularly since his wife, Laura, has just announced she's standing down as his wife, saying that after 6 hard years in the White House, she feels she now wants to spend more time with someone else's family. So, Charm Offensive team, how will George Bush cope by himself in the White House?
5: It's a bit sad, isn't it? It's been compared the Iraq War...
3: Clive Anderson, chat show host. No, someone wrote in saying we can't distinguish the voices, so could you just tell us? Unfortunately, throughout everything you were saying in the show, I'm just going to have to mention who you are. Sorry.
5: Yeah. So I've been giving you interrupting lessons, which you picked up on rather well.
3: Clive Anderson, chat show. Yes, no, carry on.
5: Well, what I was saying 5 minutes ago was like the end of the Iraq War. It's a bit like the end of the Vietnam War, where they had those images of Americans being helicoptered out of Saigon, but now in the White House, they're all being helicoptered out of the White House. So he's going to be left there fighting on his own. Even his attorney general can't stay with him. His vice president's nearly dead anyway.
3: he's the only one left, isn't he, Dick
6: Cheney? You can't kill a machine.
7: You can try. There's been good films about it.
3: Yeah. Mark Watson, budding comedian.
5: How did he become president? That's the sort of puzzle, isn't it? Because, you know, that cruel quip that John Lennon said about Ringo Starr when they said, was he the best drummer in the world? And he said, he's not even the best drummer in the Beatles. And it's the same with George Bush. You know, he's not really the most intelligent person in America. He's not the most intelligent member of the Bush family.
6: Yeah,
5: you know, he's
7: or the best drummer.
5: His father's not as clever as his brother.
6: You can take the word most out.
5: But you voted for him, so I suppose you could explain that.
3: Well, what, you?
5: Yeah,
6: it was
7: yes,
6: me.
7: David
6: it was
7: cast several million votes. Yeah.
6: I was just playing around on my computer, and
7: they should have a firewall or something.
6: Yeah, it was. I thought it was. I was getting rid of spam email, but it was turned out I actually voted for Bush 17 million times.
3: But I mean, he's got very low approval ratings now. He's the most unpopular president since Nixon, who, by comparison, seems like a sort of lovable role, doesn't he? I think he has 31% approval ratings, but I think there are still parts of people in Britain who think, why as high as 31?
6: The great thing is, it's actually optimistic, because easily 50%, at least, of Americans are ignorant, gullible, deluded people. Mm-hmm. So the fact that they're coming to see the light means 20% of those basic, functionally retarded people are actually wising up. So I find optimism in that number.
7: didn't start that optimistic.
5: If you devise a TV program and it doesn't get taken up by the network, and you sometimes see the one that got chosen instead of yours, and you think, God, this is rubbish. I think what Al Gore must think every turn of this.
3: How did this get on? And it had 2 seasons. Occasionally I'll be throwing in American terms as well, just to kind of keep. Seasons is your version of series. isn't it, David?
6: I believe series is your version of seasons.
3: Oh, right.
5: I think he's enjoying himself. I think he's just having a laugh now, because somebody put him, well, what, this business about dismantling the Iraq army, that, you know, surely the policy was to keep it intact. He said, yeah, that was the policy. And I said, well, why didn't you make sure that happened then? I don't know. It's just somebody must have done the wrong thing. He doesn't attempt a political answer like, yes, it was too difficult, or I gave instructions, or this is Mr. W. He says, well, you know, these things happen, and I blame the people in that's me, isn't it? But
4: maybe they didn't do it because they thought they would have to really dismantle the army, like actually unscrew the tanks. And it's very hard to dismantle an army. It's like IKEA, always harder than it looks.
3: He probably thought it was a terracotta army and you could just smash it. And I'm trying desperately to yoke two different stories together, yes, there, but Amanda Yunichi, chat show host. Okay, well, at that point then, why don't we just stand back then and take a wider look at the special relationship between Britain and America. This week, with the British pulling out of Basra and America insisting on staying put in Baghdad, is the relationship a military partnership under strain? So we'll talk about that in a section of the show called You Say Potato, We Say Don't Shoot Us, We're on the Same Side.
4: Yeah,
3: there's
4: David.
3: More. There's more. You say tomato, we say, why can't you just read the coordinates? Potato, ah! Tomato, ah! Let's call the whole thing friendly fire. So, first of all, sort of pulling out Basra, is that a failure? Is that a defeat or a victory?
5: What are you talking about, a failure? Britain now is in full control of a closed-down airport. It's like the Germans invading in 1939 and taking control of Croydon Aerodrome and never leaving it. That would be a success, wouldn't it?
4: So, to me, it seems like a defeat, yeah. If there's a war and one team leaves before the end, that normally is defeat. It would be like saying Henman didn't get knocked out of Wimbledon, he just decided to go home before the end of the tournament.
5: Well, we've got to come home before them eventually, because it's their home.
4: Yeah. Maybe it should be sort of two-legged, like the UEFA Cup. it should be an aggregate score.
5: But there's something going wrong, isn't it? Because if I may address our American, you're still doing your
6: search. Guys, I'm not really comfortable bearing the brunt of American foreign policy. I had nothing to do with it.
5: You're a late replacement for the American ambassador, so you've just got to support all of what they've done. No. Do Americans know there are any British troops there at all? I mean, it's not really covered on American news that there is anybody other than American soldiers.
6: Well, they don't talk about much anymore, because then it just underscores how few friends we actually do have. I believe it's just you, the Australians, two Koreans, and a Nordic cook, which is also the name of my new sitcom.
3: Interesting that no newspapers yet run a special pull-out.
5: But this is just because we replaced our Prime Minister. This can't be big. Tony Blair liked being in the Iraq War. Gordon Brown doesn't want...
3: Dave, Tony Blair was... how would you describe
5: him? He was Margaret Thatcher for a while.
6: Okay.
3: He's a sort of British version of Margaret Thatcher.
5: Okay. Now the British Army is all slacking off the whole American policy. Michael Jackson, the head of the British Army, former head of the British Army.
6: You guys are nuts.
4: Yeah. Like, it's kind of like your Michael Jackson.
3: Sorry, what was your point?
5: My point got lost in the guffaws of laughter, because his name is Michael Jackson. I haven't made that up. But they're all now writing books and articles in the papers.
3: That's life, life with it.
5: What's life? You say that's life, I think Esther Ranson. That's not much of a life, is it?
4: Again, we need to explain Esther Ranson.
5: How could you do that?
3: She's a sort of...
5: Oprah Winfrey.
3: Ivana Trump of...
6: So I don't get that on two levels.
3: Well, before I move on, I just want to read out a letter we got this week from a listener called David Franklin in Bedford, who writes, "Dear Armando, I have been married for 45 years and have often fantasized about beating my wife to death. Now the doctors have told me I have just 2 months to live, so as long as my wife hangs on for another three, my prayers will have been answered." So, well done, David. Let us know how you get on. Oh, no, that doesn't work, does it? Time for sport. Now, the World Athletic Championships ended badly for Britain last week, so as the clock starts ticking now in the build-up to the London Olympics in 2012, I'm delighted to say that Charm Offensive is going to play its part, because this week we launched the start of a five-year search to find top sprint talent. We've been given funds by the Olympic Committee, and the prize for the person who comes first in our search is a guaranteed place in the final of the men or women's 100 metres sprint at the London Olympics in 2012, the final. All you have to do to win is complete the sentence, "I can run really fast because," in less than 20 words, and send it in. And we'll draw the winner out of a big, expensive hat. So, team, how are we going to do well in the Olympics?
5: Well, I think we've already won the Olympics, and are we by getting the Olympic Games awarded to us in 2012? But at which point we should have said, "There we are, we won, we beat France, but okay, you have it. Have it in Paris anyway. We've made the point, we've won." But let's face it, we're never going to get the stadium built on time. It won't be as easy to get around London as it would be to get around Paris. Let's face it, it'd be more fun to go to Paris to go to the Olympics rather than to go to Stratford and have the Olympics. So that's, we should have to settle it there.
3: So we should sort of introduce Olympic bid winning as a...
5: Yeah, as a that was a big victory about that.
3: Yeah.
5: See, Britain is always suffers in sports because foreigners cheat by taking drugs and practicing.
3: My son, this is true, my son is very good at judo, and they have said to him, you know, "You should seriously be thinking of, you know, London 2012. And I know that that's, you know, it's going to be a lot of training, and inevitably, I'll be the one that ends up having to do the training for him.
5: Does he train on you anyway? Does he throw you around the room as part of his judo practice? Because that would be a great thing.
3: He twists me into the shape of balloon animals.
5: Yes.
6: It's such a great, useful, practical skill to have, too.
3: Or judo.
6: Yeah. It's not a waste of time at all. If you are attacked by somebody in a robe, then you'll know what to do.
4: I think that is our problem with things like the javelin as well. I mean, it's hard to motivate people to learn to throw. When you're going to, unless you need to throw something that shape, exactly 90 metres, I think we should start, I don't know, putting useful things about 90 metres away so people have to spear them or something. You know. And that's hard to instigate.
6: Just maybe jars that you can't get the lid off or something.
3: We always win in events that have very peculiar names for rounds, like repechage.
5: Well, there's always somebody who wins a gold medal, and we instantly become interested in that sport.
3: Yes.
5: That becomes
3: curling.
5: Curling is the only sport we ever want to, or the small ball rifle, or something. Or a little bit of some sailing event involves dinghies bashing into each other for hours at a time. Oh, we won that. Oh, yes. The blue ribbon event of the dinghy bashing in and then doing curling afterwards. Biathlon. That's the one that we've always wanted to get.
3: We're very good at heptathlon, so we could maybe specialise in sports that involve doing lots of sports quite well, but not brilliantly.
5: Yes.
3: Like the triathlon, which is 21 sports.
5: Well, there was a time, who was the guy who did the triple jump? He's won
4: Jonathan Edwards.
5: Jonathan Edwards. Well, we knew he won those. You can still remember his name. But we don't know who won it the year before he won it or the years after he stopped doing it. We stopped taking interest in that sport right from the moment the British person
4: I think
5: stopped.
4: It was invented just for him, really. And he said, "Tell you what, I can't jump that far, but if I do it three times, suddenly I can."
5: Everybody else only jumping once, and he got three jumps.
3: Change it next time, right? We could do the hop, skip, and drugs test. We'd be good at that.
5: Yeah. We're good at skipping drugs tests.
3: Now then, I've got to explain that since all the schools are back now, that fortunately this is radio, because I've actually been doing a lot of my children's homework throughout the show.
5: Have you?
3: Do you get nervous when you do your kids? Do you get nervous of the marks you get back from the teacher? I get really nervous.
4: You're in competition with other people's dads.
3: Yeah.
5: Get enraged if you don't get full.
3: Sometimes there's so much homework, I get so nervous about it, I give it to my mum.
5: Why is there homework for school children? Why don't they just stay at school an hour longer, finish it there, and come home and have a relaxing time at home? Why do they have to come home? They're just being in training for having a work pattern like mine, which is always up at midnight trying to get things done for a deadline. What's the point of that?
3: And more importantly, Clive, what is a polymer? Because that's what I'm trying to do now. Which world capital city sounds like Bed Springs? Oh, it's Pyongyang. That's right.
5: What school does he go to? The comedy school.
3: Yeah. Describe a day in the life of a medieval serf. David. Sorry, well, I'll just carry on with it. Well, it's been a topsy-turvy world in domestic politics this week after David Cameron's attempt to portray himself as the new Tony Blair. Gordon Brown this week claimed he was the new Margaret Thatcher. And there are plans this weekend for the Lib Dems to state that Ming Campbell is the new John Major. John Major just explained, David, John Major is our Abraham Lincoln. In that he was as effective as a corpse. But the real politics has been centred on social issues and, more importantly, on our quality of life. The school's secretary, Ed Balls, announced the launch of Lessons in Well-being, Happiness and Good Manners to be launched in all secondary schools, while a survey by The Economist placed Britain 17th in the International Quality of Life league tables.
5: It's happiness and good manners. And,
3: good manners,
5: good manners. And if you get a B in your good manners exam and you don't complain about it, it's automatically upgraded to an A. So that's good.
3: Yes, it's called Social and Emotional Aspects of Learning, or SEAL.
5: Yeah.
3: SEAL.
5: So you do double Latin and then SEAL.
3: SEAL.
4: Yeah. We have a thing in this country where acronyms have to be based on former pop stars. Extremely limiting.
3: I think there's a place that, in fact, the people who came up with that acronym, there's an official government body that comes up with acronyms. It's called the Acronym Quality Designation Body, which spells Aquadebe.
4: Which is holiday, really.
6: Is it like when they name hurricanes and
3: yes,
6: there's a set word and they have to force that?
3: Yes. Mm-hmm. Because they gave them first names and surnames, so it was, yeah, you know, Hurricane John Davidson. So do you have any suggestions? I mean, what about the quality of life in the UK? I mean, do we think we have a poor quality of life in this country?
4: I mean, well, I'm more into quantity of life, really. I'm hoping to live till 110 but be miserable as hell.
5: What did you say, we were 17th in this country?
3: 17th,
5: so who,
3: yes,
5: came top? What's the top country?
3: Norway.
5: Norway?
3: Yes.
6: Oh, they have wonderful cooks.
8: Why are Norwegians so happy? Because I thought it was meant to be a suicide, Scandinavia's...
3: What, suicide capital of...
8: Yeah, not officially, they don't put it on their publicity.
4: Come to Norway, you'll probably pop this out.
3: Welcome to Norway, population 5 million. 4,998,000. Yeah. Question here in my son's homework. Explain why the word onomatopoeia doesn't sound like what it means. Okay, well, we've been asking people at home to send in their secrets for how to have a balanced, more relaxed and peaceful life. The phone lines will be closing soon. So if you've got any suggestions how to live a stress-free life, you've only got 30 seconds left. And we've been compiling the best of your suggestions for Vaughan Savage to read out now in a new well-being section called The Little Book of Vaughan.
9: Think of anyone who ever made you feel less than amazing. Think about how it was their problem, not yours, that made you feel that way. You will start to feel better immediately. Then send them a dead cat in a box. Feels good, doesn't it? First thing in the morning, look in the mirror, wink at yourself and say, "Hey, you tousled genius, see you on the toilet." When depression creeps in, be there waiting for it with a pump-action shotgun. Really pamper yourself tonight by putting on a giant nappy. Only stay in hotels that share your initials so the monogrammed towels make you feel important. Think about the size of the galaxy, the universe, the multiverse, and remember 99.999% of all that doesn't know about your restraining order. Become enormously fat and have slaves scrub out your stomach folds with mops. This feels lovely. And buy a box set of the BBC comedy My Family. Now smash it with a hammer.
3: Just to explain, David, there was a big cheer for that. My Family is a sort of, what is it, our version of The Simpsons. Yes, yes. It's held high in people's affections. If you know, I don't know how long you're spending here, but go into a pub and just shout, "Who loves My Family?" Well, while we're on the subject then, television. Oh, did you see Carbon Neutral 24 last night? It was brilliant. Jack Bauer was chased through LA by terrorists, but to keep their fuel consumption down, LA was covered in speed bumps. And the whole thing ended with a high-speed, low-speed, high-speed, low-speed car chase. No, I didn't, but I sky-plussed it. I was watching some back episodes of Heroes. I've just got to that bit where we meet a new hero who's able to stop time so he can watch all the previous episodes. So he knows what to say next. Is our conversation nowadays dominated by who watched which season of what top American series in what box sets? And have the days of everyone watching the one show at the same time finally ended? So that never again will 20 million people sit down and watch Last of the Summer Wine. David, in case you don't know, Last of the Summer Wine is our Sopranos.
6: Wait a minute.
3: So anyway, are our viewing habits changing markedly, and how do people go? Are you completist? Do you feel you have to go out and buy the box sets of 15 seasons of a TV show and watch them back to back?
5: No, you just get the last episode and watch the previously on
3: the previous,
5: and it gives you the whole thing. You don't, it cuts all that. Nobody watches these box sets. They're just gifts. People say, oh, you like that program, you buy your box. Nobody sits and watches anything.
4: You're meant to get them out of the box.
3: I've been taping all of News 24. I'm way behind. I've got up to September the 10th, 2001. And it's very dark. I was going to switch it off, but all my friends saying, oh, keep watching. It gets a lot better.
6: Hey, wait a minute.
3: Clive, you mentioned the previously on concept, what do they call it, pre-title recaps, where they say previously on 24. And I've always marvelled at the American TV series' ability to compress the complex plotline of the previous 36 episodes into just 20 seconds by announcing that start previously on, and then showing a succession of quick shots of people telling each other that time's running out and there's only 4 minutes to go before the president is eaten. It does always kickstart a show with an adrenaline rush, something which some Radio 4 shows have started to adopt.
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3: That sounds a lot more interesting now. Just explain, David, You and Yours is our version of Dragnet.
8: You sure?
6: No, I gotta say, this is all making me want to cry a little.
3: Actually, there is something so exciting about having everything summed up in 20 seconds, so we thought we might try out this previously on members of the audience. We've got Kerry Shale here, who did the previously on voiceover you just heard. And we're going to ask for volunteers from the audience to give us your name and what you do. And we'll try and sum up the life in a pre-SIG recap. So, any volunteers? Yes, so your name?
14: Tim Robinson.
3: Tim Robinson, and what do you do?
14: I'm an e-business analyst.
3: E-business analyst. Right, so Tim... Good luck, everyone. Here's your pre-SIG recap.
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3: If that's Tim Robinson on the phone, tell him I'm not in.
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3: Right. Let's do one more.
5: I'll give you a tip, members of the audience. Just say you're a libel lawyer and we'll all shut up.
3: Yes, sorry. Hello.
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16: Pete Loftus, business journalist, but I thought you were dead.
3: Okay, I was going to ask all the best business journalists to step forward, but it would be easier if I just asked Pete Loftus to step back.
5: I'm going to expose corruption in e-business. Here's my piece on Tim Robinson.
3: Okay, we end this week with a look at the unhealthy lifestyles of rock stars, who, according to an official survey compiled by public health doctors at Liverpool's John Moores University, really do tend to die young, at the average age of 27. This was all outlined genuinely in a report looking into the lifestyle of rich rockers. The report was called Tinker Tailor, Crack Inhaler, Rich Man Junkie, Smackhead Corpse. I mean, we regard rock stars as a sort of glamorous, they're our heroes, really. Should we emulate them, or?
4: I'm 27.
3: You're 27?
8: Yes.
3: Should we shoot you now?
8: Well, it would be one hell of a finale.
3: Yes!
16: I'd like to encourage more rock stars to die at 27.
3: Which rock stars would you like to see now die?
16: I'd like to take Pete Doherty, just because, I mean, it's so, like, get on with it, you know? Yeah. stick him and Amy Winehouse in an arena made of heroin. And then let them have at it.
5: People either look a bit soppy because they don't seem to indulge enough, or they die early. The only one who's got it right, really, has been Keith Richards, who is still alive. Yeah. And I mean, he looks as though he died at age 27. Yes. So he's fantastic. He's exactly complies with what we want in a rock star.
3: Do you feel for Amy Winehouse? Because her father or her father-in-law has said, don't buy her records, and that would somehow see her through her terrible depression, so her career, make her career go on the slide, and that will be the wake-up call.
16: Yeah, no more money, no fame, no, I mean, it's really the key to getting somebody off of drugs.
4: My career's gone down the toilet. I definitely won't turn to drugs now.
3: Yeah. It's the sort of shot in the arm she needs, really, isn't
16: it? Just...
5: what can rock stars do? Only by having a car crash or taking some unfeasibly large amount of drug and dying. Then everyone says, oh, it's great, he was a hero, he was so beautiful, he died.
16: Wait, I'm sorry, it's just not fair. Other than having a cock crash?
4: No, a car crash.
16: Oh.
4: Very different, very different.
5: Yes, getting onto the AA must be very difficult in America, I guess. I think I got involved in a cock crash here.
16: I caused a cock crash.
3: Well, we could go on all night, but I need to finish my daughter's project on butterflies. I'm glad to say we've got a winner to our 100 metres Olympic competition. It's Stan Hardy of Newcastle, who completed the saying in less than 20 words. I can run really fast because I get lots of practice when I steal from cars. Goodbye. Amanda Iannucci's Charm Offensive, presented by Amanda Iannucci. The guests this week were Clive Anderson, David Cross and Mark Watson, and it also featured Terry Shale. It was written by Amanda Iannucci and Will Smith, Roger Drew, Nick Doody, Tony Roach, Ian Martin, John Holmes and Sean Gray. And the producer was David Tyler. The programme was a positive production for the BBC.
19: 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Cookery, fashion, competitions, Stewpot's treasure trail, Katie's letter page, Roger Elliott's star forecast.
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1: Bags, Mags, and Bags, written by Sanjeev Kohli and Donald McCleary. Episode 4, Evil Narborough.
2: Dave, what is happening?
3: Oh, well, there's still boxes going in. It's quite the hive of activity.
2: Right, was there no scissors and ribbon style ceremony? No metaphor for the birth of a new retail dawn? With Colin and Justin?
4: Or Colin or Justin.
5: Or one of the loose women?
3: No. It's just surly delivery, guys. Let me just try and lip read. Sign there, please.
2: Dave, don't stare. Don't make it obvious you're nevving in.
3: But you told me to neb in. Those were your exact instructions. Stand on the astroturf on the shop frontage and neb into the new shop.
2: Yeah, I know, but we don't want them to know that. Do something.
3: Righto.
2: Right, you're doing the exact opposite. You're doing nothing.
3: I'm being a mannequin.
2: But, Dave, we don't sell beige chinos in a market stall, please. Quick, Alok, put a sweetie necklace on his wrist to complete the illusion.
3: Oh, there's lovely Sue.
2: Stand down. Hello, lovely Sue.
6: Oh, hello, Ramesh.
3: Hello, lovely Sue.
6: Hello, Dave.
2: Boys, are you going to say hello to lovely Sue?
7: Hello, Sick. Lovely Sue.
6: Hello, Alok. Seek Sanjeev.
3: Very good.
7: Seek?
6: So, it's all happening next door, isn't it? Oh, yes, it's all happening. Am I excited? Yes. Is Beansy excited? Yes. Is my Derek excited? Well, not really. He's just changed his meds. But give him 2 days and he'll start feeling again. Then he'll be excited.
3: Aye, it's a fresher breath air, a new shop in the arcade.
2: Yes. It is always a heady moment when the last of the Billy Smart circus posters come down and the vortexes. Dave, you mind that?
3: Vortices, Ramesh.
2: Thank you, Dave. Vortices of soap are removed from the window. Anyway, the point is that we are on the cusp of a new retail concern in Lenzie. It is both amazing and great.
6: Do we know what it's going to be?
4: Party solutions, actually. A party and fancy dress shop.
2: Yes, it is the missing jigsaw piece in the spectrum. Bras, chops, pets, sweets, and now witches apparel and mugs with Darren written on them at all.
6: Do you think we'll have mugs with Derek written on them? Derek will love that when he snaps out of his torpor.
4: I hate those mugs. They're racist.
2: How are they racist, Alok?
4: Because they never have my name on it. I got an Alec once for my 16th, but my name's not Alec. I don't see why I should wipe my name up for the man.
3: I know what you're saying. There's never a Dave, only David. And I'm not called David, that's racist.
5: I've never seen a Sanjay mug. I've seen a Tyler, and a Jaden, and a Destiny, but I've never seen a Sanjay.
2: Have you suffered from this, Sue?
6: Can't say I have, no. I've got a mug called Sue, and a Sue pen, Sue table mat, Sue coasters, and a Sue skip cap, and a Sue rubber.
5: Stop saying Sue things!
2: It is quite a lot of Sue things.
6: Yeah, well, that was Derek. He was trying to make up for one of his episodes. I had to burn that bathroom carpet in the end, so...
2: What did you come in for, lovely Sue?
6: Nothing. Just killing time till the new shop opened. Oh, look.
2: Oh.
6: Right, I'll see yous later.
2: Bye. Yeah,
3: bye.
2: Hello there.
3: Hello.
2: Yes, allow us to introduce ourselves. I am Ramesh.
3: I'm Dave.
2: And together we are Ramesh and Dave.
6: Very good.
2: Yes, we are from the newsagents and confectioners Fags, Mags and Bags. In the interest of intershop harmony, we would like to present you with this home-fashioned gift basket of ephemera.
6: Oh, aye. Uh-huh. Ephemera, isn't it?
3: Yes, there are some nice multicolored pads in there. Tights, a chomp. A troll and a Fredo.
2: Oh, that sounds like a film with Ted Danson and Steve Guttenberg and... now, who would be the third shoe?
3: Well, the obvious answer would be Selleck. But he wouldn't load himself now to a buddy movie. He's out of the age bracket now.
2: Mm.
3: It would be one of the new boys from The Hangover.
2: Yes, probably a Zach Galifianakis or someone of that nature. What do you think?
6: It's not really my concern.
2: No, I suppose not.
6: Are you actually buying anything?
2: No. We just wanted to give you this welcome basket. There's also a Glade plug-in. That one is Swiss Chalet, presumably after the maid has been in for a bit of a tidy-up, eh?
6: What is it you're on about exactly?
2: Well, just small talk, you know. The back and forth, the chat and hat helps to pass the time of day.
6: If you're not actually buying anything, could you get out? This massive number 4's not going to inflate itself. God knows I wish it would.
2: Yes, well, maybe to support this lovely new concern, we will buy something.
6: I will if you touch it. You bought it.
2: Well, if you don't mind my saying, that is quite a short-sighted retail strategy. Browsing is a key element. You have to let the punters finger the Garibaldis.
6: Maybe in your shop, pal. But touch that witch's hat and you're wearing at home.
2: Fair enough. Your shop, your rules. Any offers on?
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3: Well, I'll just take a set of Dracula fangs.
2: Yes, and I will buy this button badge for my son. Dad's taxi. It is the humor.
3: Oh, that sounds good.
6: If you say so. $1.99, please.
2: There you go. Well, anyway, sorry I didn't catch your name.
6: I didn't give you my name. You could be anyone. You could be Fred West, for all I know.
2: But I've explained to you that I'm Ramesh from the neighbouring shop.
6: I've only got your word for that.
3: No, he's definitely Ramesh. That's Ramesh's face. I'd know it anywhere.
6: $7.99, please.
3: What?
2: What?
6: You just touched those sexy angel wings. I can't sell them on now. You'll need to buy them.
3: What?
2: But he just brushed it, huh? With the hood of his jerkin.
6: $7.99, please. Or do you want to make this a police matter?
2: Yes.
6: What's that?
2: Nothing. How's that, Dave? Feel better now?
3: Aye, oh, that's perked me up. I needed that. We can a doof doof 49.
2: Give me a sip. Oh, thanks, Dave. There you are.
3: No, you're all right. You finish it.
2: Well, what are we to make of her, then?
3: Well, you know me, Ramesh. I don't like to speak ill of people. I like to give people the benefit of the doubt. But that woman, well, she wasn't my cup of tea. Let's just leave it at that.
2: Maybe she's just nervous, Dave. It's a new business. I remember my first day here in Lindsay. It coincided with the launch of the double-decker. Of course, now people take the double-decker for granted, but back then, it was quite a lot to take in. Caused quite a stir. I dare say I was a bit offhand with some of my customers that day.
3: I bet you wouldn't have issued a lovely gift basket.
2: Mm.
3: We went to a lot of effort with that. Fashioned a straw out of an old shredded Sunday Times business supplement. It was very time-consuming.
2: Well, Alok, your first impressions of Peggy from Party Solutions?
4: I'm not sure what just happened. I feel numb.
2: Have some Doof Doof 49.
4: Thanks, Dad. What a roaster. I mean, I've seen some prize roasters in the Scottish service industry, but my God.
2: What about your brother? Hairy hat, Sanjay. You've gone to town, haven't you?
3: What are all the bags about? Are you arranging a 40?
5: I didn't want any of this. I stupidly went in with my Elmo backpack. I kept turning round with my Elmo backpack. And I kept touching stuff with my Elmo backpack. And she said I had to buy everything I touched with my Elmo backpack. I turned round to her and I said, it's not me pure touching the things, it's my Elmo backpack. But as I did that, I pure touched a sexy fireman outfit with my Elmo backpack, and she made me buy that as well. Note to self, stop saying Elmo backpack.
3: That's not on. She's fleeced you, Sanji. You've got enough costumes there for a village people tribute act, or the modern day equivalent. I'm not across the hit parade like I used to be.
2: Right, come on, Sanji. We will put our coats on and march over there and demand our refund.
5: It's all right. I'll do it later.
2: Good morning, Jeff.
8: I'm not going to reciprocate your good morning, Ramesh, because it is most certainly not a good morning. Well, it's a morning, but it's not good. I am raging.
3: What's happened, Jeff?
8: It's the van. You know, the old chopmobile? I can't get it parked to unload the chops because a dirty big 4x4 is taking up 3 spaces.
3: Aye, that's Peggy's car.
8: Is that her with the party shop? Right. I'm going in, lads. All chops blazing.
2: Advert to the shoe, Jeff. Peggy is not nearly as frivolous as her chosen business might imply.
8: Ramesh, I invite you to look at my knuckles. I deal with raw meat every day. I stun cattle with that metal thing with the things on it. I don't know the name of it, but that's me. I do that. I've no reason to be scared of some woman who sells Ben 10 party plates, I dare say.
2: Well, you've been warned. Morning, Mrs. Begg.
3: Hello, Mrs. Begg.
9: Hold on a minute. I've got something ensnared on me Christian Labotains.
2: What?
9: Me shoes.
2: Oh.
9: Very expensive they are as well. And I don't appreciate getting a calippo wrapper speared onto the heel. I'm not Lady Gaga. I'm Marjorie Begg, nay Gabe.
2: Oh.
3: Ah, yeah, we've been meaning to ask you about that.
9: I go by both names. Never mind that. It's getting very messy out there.
2: Well, you know, there's a new business on the street, eh? New customers, increased traffic. Increased detritus is just a necessary evil.
9: How does that explain the feces?
2: Feces?
9: Feces? In a quaver's bag? And I'm no Dr. Gillian McKeith.
2: Mrs.
9: Mrs. Gillian McKeith. But by my reckoning, it's not canine or feline. It's human.
2: Oh!
9: I know.
2: Who would do that? In Nancy.
10: Hey!
2: Oh, hello, ladies. You are very effervescent.
10: What's he saying? Listen to him. What do you call me?
2: Effervescent?
3: Aye, it's a good thing. It means bubbly, effusive, lively, like peas in a pan.
10: Peas, I do wish.
3: Sorry?
10: In your dreams, Grandad.
3: I'm not with you.
10: Are you wanting to get off my pal? Is that it?
3: No, I don't.
10: Why, what's wrong with?
3: Nothing. She's, smashing.
10: So do you want to get off her?
3: I don't know what to say.
2: So, ladies, I don't believe I've had the pleasure... Yes, very good, yes, yes, yes. What I mean is I don't believe I have made your acquaintance.
10: We've just been into party solutions. Gillian's getting hurt. Just been in getting all the gear for the hen night. Stetsons, trumpets, a light yuppie crown, L plates.
11: She doesn't need them. She's a slag.
9: Sorry to interrupt, but I need to crack on. Can I just get me chomp and me grazie?
2: Of course.
10: Oh, here I'm wanting a grazie.
2: Oh, I'm sorry, dear, that was the last one.
10: Oi!
9: What do you think you're doing?
10: I'm wanting a grazie.
9: Well, that's as maybe, but that's my copy and you're not having it.
10: How? Has it got your name on it or something?
9: It does as it goes.
10: What's your name then?
9: Marjorie Begg.
10: It says Gibby.
9: That's my name as well. It's complicated.
10: Very good. You're not getting it. Kimberly, I fancy a chomp as well.
9: Noi! There are other chomps there.
10: But I want that one.
9: Right. Well, I'm not stopping here. I'll get me chomp and me grazie at Raton Wings. I'm sorry, Ramesh. Goodbye.
2: This is Mrs. Begg, wait. Well, thank you very much, ladies. You have alienated one of my best customers.
10: Stuck up boot. Think she's better than us.
11: Do you think you're better than us? Do you? Do you? Do you? Do you?
2: No, I don't. No, the chomping and grazie then.
11: Don't want them now. Where's your bog roll? That quaver's back pure. Cut me skinny ribbons.
2: I hereby call this emergency meeting of the Lenzi Local Traders Association to order. I will dispense with the pleasantries, as pleasantries have been in very short shrift in Lenzi of late.
10: Oh!
2: Well, what's the matter, Hilly?
10: It's just that I've made gluten-free shortbread. I wanted to prove to you all that there is life after gluten, but if you want to sweep it under the carpet...
12: Oh, there's no time for that, etc. Lenzi is not in a biscuit kind of place.
13: Especially gluten-free. Horrible.
10: You won't give them a chance.
2: Hilly, Brajef is right. Biscuits are too frivolous. Right, to the burning matter in hand, Peggy Benson.
12: Oh, don't even say that woman's name in my company, etc.
10: We have to, Jeff. It's kind of what the meeting is about.
13: It's like during the war. Much as they disliked Hitler, they had to mention him by name in meetings to avoid confusion. Well, they couldn't just call him, Naughty Michael or something.
12: Well, what's wrong with Naughty Michael? It would have worked, etc.
3: No, Jeff. It would have lessened the impact. Paris has been trampled under the imperialist jackboots of Naughty Michael.
12: Ah, works for me, etc.
2: Fine. For the sake of argument, let's call her Party Susan.
10: Excuse me, my sister-in-law's called Susan.
13: And anyway, Party Susans are nice things. They ensure that your nuts and mini-chops don't get soggy from contact with celery sticks at all.
2: Fine. Evil Susan.
10: Are my feelings to be swept under the carpet, Like my gluten-free biscuits?
13: Oh, change the record, Hilly.
2: Right. Evil Barbara.
10: I've got a Barbara goes to my cheeble.
2: Oh, do you know a Narbara, Hilly?
10: No, don't think anyone does.
2: Good. Evil Narbara, then. Show of hands.
3: Yep.
2: Right.
12: Can we call Hitler Evil Narbara as well, etc.?
2: No, we can't. Right. What are we going to do about Evil Narbara?
13: Well, I went in there the other day to confront her vis-a-vis the parking situation. She was very rude. She said I smelled of chops.
3: Well, to be fair, Jeff...
13: Yes, I know I smell of chops, but that's for me to say. If someone else points it out, it's racist.
12: No, I'm with you. I mean, Hilly smells of hamsters, but it's not my place to say it, etc.
10: I don't smell of hamsters. I don't smell of hamsters.
13: Point is, she was extremely rude. And she parks her car like Leslie Nielsen in the Naked Gun franchise, which is to say, willy-nilly, which is to say, not very well.
10: I haven't met her, but I'm inundated with passing hen night trade.
14: They don't come in to buy anything. They just come in to laugh at the animals.
3: Aye, well, some of the animals are quite funny. Mm. Gerbils are quite cheeky, aren't they?
15: Yes, yes.
3: I like to see a fat gerbil falling off a wheel myself, as long as it doesn't hurt itself, like in You've Been Framed.
15: Yes, Dave, yes. A fat woman coming to grief on the business end of a parasender is instinctively funny, but it would be a different story if she were to shatter a femur and then die of complications in a Spanish hospital.
3: Exactly. We're not laughing at the gerbil, we're laughing with the gerbil.
14: Well, these horrible harridans aren't laughing with the gerbils. They're laughing.

0: with their pinkies, casting aspersion on the size of the gerbil's genitalia?
1: Oh, yes, yes. This is textbook hen night, yes. Many's the time a pinky has been brandished at me from the open sunroof of a pink-stretched Hummer.
2: Me too.
3: I've had that.
4: Well, me as well, etc.
0: Well, they've left the gerbils extremely confused as to their future direction. Their self-esteem is through the floor.
5: We can't really blame her for the clientele.
4: No, it's not the clientele that bothers me. I mean, brass sales have gone through the roof, etc. Admittedly, the tackier end of the brachtrum.
5: Brachtrum?
4: I was trying to combine the words bra and spectrum, but it's not as easy as it looks. Now, it's the litter that bothers me, etc. The place has gone downhill. It's like war-torn Bosnia.
6: Oh, the man's exaggerating. But it is fairly messy. She leaves all her boxes in the street and cardboard gets all soggy in the rain and there's a polystyrene,
0: Beads?
6: No, it's not quite beads, they're more,
1: Pops?
6: No, they're wee S shapes.
5: I believe they're called sigmoids.
0: That sounds like a new board game. Yes, being launched for Christmas. Yes, sigmoids, fun for all the family.
1: Have a pretty silly, come on,
6: now. Well, what are we going to do?
1: Well, it is important that we give Peggy...
2: Evil Narbra,
1: the right of reply. Perhaps if we tabulate our list of grievances, I can present them to her. Let us not forget, she is a business colleague and a fellow professional.
0: Hang on. I do know a Narbora.
1: Oh,
2: no, for goodness.
0: I'm not paying for these.
7: Yes, you are. Your fingerprints are all over them.
0: I would never buy everlasting candles. My Derek's got OCD. He goes round the kitchen saying off, off, off before he goes to bed. To own a candle that never goes out is my worst nightmare.
7: £2.50?
0: No.
7: Do you want to make this a police matter?
0: Fine. £2.50 then. And give me one of those Dad's Taxis badges. They're funny.
1: Oh, hello, Sue.
0: What's good about it?
1: Sorry?
0: Sorry, I panicked. It was her. Watch your step.
1: Hello, Peggy. How's business?
7: I've told you. I'm not a conference centre. I don't do chat. If you're not buying something, get out.
1: Actually, I'm afraid we are going to have a bit of a chat.
7: Oh, aye. Uh-huh.
1: Yes, I'm actually here as a representative of URTA.
7: Are you having a stroke?
1: No, I'm saying an acronym. The Lenzi Local Retailers Trading Association.
7: And what's that when it's at its grands?
1: Well, it's all the other shopkeepers.
7: I'm not interested, sorry.
1: No, I'm not recruiting, Peggy. I'm here to air grievances.
7: Grievances, is it?
1: Yes, grievances.
7: Well, here's my grievance. I'm trying to run a business, and you're taking up my valuable time. Is that your list?
1: Hey, do you mind?
7: Litter, bullying, Quaver's bag, human feces. Hold on. What's this about human feces?
1: Well, I have it on good authority that a human feces was located in a crisp bag on the street, and it was one of your customers that furnished Lindsay with it.
7: Right. Three questions. One, how do you know it was human feces? Two, how do you know it was one of my humans? You better have proof to back that up. And three, so what if it was? It wasn't me that did it.
1: I know, but the thing is, your shop is bringing an undesirable element.
7: Aye, very good.
1: No, I've seen it with my own legs. They have bullied my customers, they belittled the wall of crisps, and in fact, launched a shoe at it, rendering 4 bags of spring onion commandos unsellable. My son Alok is in the back shop feeling very insecure about his manhood. And 4 of the members, Dave, their hands are a blur.
7: And that's my clientele that's done that, is it?
1: Well, it's not mine.
7: Listen to you. You're just a snob.
1: I am not.
7: Just because people want to have a good time, let their hair down a bit, have a sense of humour, you look down on them. You look down on me.
1: I don't look down on anyone. I just don't like being violated.
7: Cheer up. It's just a bit of fun.
1: Tell that to Dave. He is now languishing in his late mother's caravan, sporting a tingling lip which may very well become a cold sore.
7: Not my problem. These folk are harmless.
1: Well, what about your front window?
7: What about my front window?
1: It is festooned with pasta doodahs.
7: What do you mean? What's pasta doodahs?
1: Oh, you know very fine well what I mean by pasta doodahs.
7: No, I don't.
1: Yes, you do. Pasta this things.
7: Sorry, that's just gibberish.
1: Pasta excuse me's.
7: Not with you.
1: Pasta humny numnies.
7: No.
1: Pasta...
7: No.
1: Oh, come on. Pasta Malcolm's.
7: No.
1: Pasta naughty naughty.
7: No.
1: Can I borrow that doodle?
7: If you touch it, you bought it.
1: Fine. Pasta.
7: No.
1: Pasta ning nongs. No. Pasta wassels.
7: No.
1: Pasta lulus.
7: No.
1: Pasta shiders.
7: No.
1: Pasta shells.
7: No.
1: Pasta grumblies.
7: No.
1: Pasta ning nongs.
7: You said that.
1: Pasta elkies.
7: No.
1: Pasta no nos.
7: No.
1: Don't make me say it.
7: You'll have to, because I'm none the wiser.
1: Pasta willies.
7: Major.

0: here.
1: Well, it's not on. Remove them at once.
0: Oh, behave yourself. It's only cheeky pasta. It's pasta with an edge. It's a party favourite. What is wrong with cheeky pasta?
1: It is not cheeky pasta. That would be maybe pasta bums. This stuff is pasta pornography.
0: Are you wanting pasta bums? I could speak to my supplier.
1: I am not wanting pasta bums.
0: I think you are, and you just don't want to admit it.
1: No one in Lindsay wants pasta bums.
0: Is that right? Because the pasta willies have been flying out the door. Anyhow, who made you the king of Lindsay? You're a prude.
1: I'm not a prude. I know from some of the publications we sell that Lindsayans have a full and varied sex life. They simply don't want it plastered all over your frontage for the kiddies to see. You are corrupting the youth of Lindsay.
0: Who's corrupting them? You better back that up.
2: OMG! Help me out of this, Peggy! It's pure chafing me!
1: Sanjay?
2: Oh! Hi, Dad!
1: What on earth are you wearing?
2: Sexy postman.
1: What? Why?
0: Oh, have you not met my latest recruit?
1: The groat?
0: Peggy's sexy kissograms. He's very popular with the older ladies. They like a cuddly man.
1: And what does this entail?
2: Well, I just read a rude poem and kiss a gran. There's no touching. Maybe wiggle my bum a bit, but there's no touching.
1: Just as a postman?
2: Not always a postman. Can be a policeman, ambulance driver, male nurse. Well, just nurse, because I'm a male. Fireman, AA man, because that's the fifth emergency service. Sexy boxer, sexy Santa, sexy Santa's helper, sexy racing driver, and sexy tower
1: man. Sanjay, what on earth are you doing?
2: It's just a bit of fun, Dad. Pocket money. Plus, I get all the ladies whistling at me. I like it.
1: But Sanjay, this is demeaning.
2: It's not demeaning. One day I'm a paramedic. The next day I'm a sexy Chilean miner. I'm trying things out.
1: Trying things out? Chilean miners do not have to kiss grannies. Unless it's their granny greeting them at the entrance of a Chilean mine. Get back to the shop.
0: Stop harassing my staff.
1: He's my staff.
0: That's not what he said. Look, I've a business to run. You got a problem with that? Tough. There's nothing your wee shopkeeper's club can do about it.
3: Oh, it's a sad day, Ramesh.
1: Yes, it is, yes. I never thought I'd see the day when we'd have to put a grill over the counter. You know me, I pride myself on the personal touch. It's all eye contact, a pat on the arm, and a... How's your leg, Mr. Broussard?
4: Aye, but Lindsay's changed now. You ask one of these roasters how their leg is, and they'll laugh like witches for about an hour, and then they'll do... stuff.
1: Are you all right now, Dave?
4: Aye, Ramesh. Can't say I'm not looking forward to getting behind that grill. So what are we going for?
1: Well, let's see what density of mesh they offer.
4: Well, they've got a wider-spaced fencing, like criminals used to climb up in the Sweeney.
1: Mm-hmm.
4: They've got the bird's-eye potato waffle, that's waffly versatile. There's the fishnet there, mm-hmm. And the bite-sized shreddy mesh, that's high security.
1: No. I still want eye contact. I won't let them take that away from me.
4: We should go for the Sweeney, then. That still protects you from a full can of super lager or a kitten heel to the face, seemingly.
1: Oh, what now?
4: Oh, it's not the 5-0 this time, Ramesh. It's a fire engine.
5: Excuse me, pal. Do you know whose car that is?
4: Which one?
5: This one.
1: We'll come out.
4: Oh, the stretch limo. That'll be the hen night.
1: Oh, my God. Peggy's shop is on fire.
5: Aye, we can't get the fire engine close enough.
4: Well, you'll need to speak to the hen night, because I'm not doing it.
5: What do you mean, hen night? It's 2 in the afternoon.
0: Ooh. Here, look, a sexy fireman.
6: Aye, it's better than that wee fat one. Get him!
5: Look, I'm not a sexy fireman. But look, I'm a fireman, and I do all right. But I'm working here. That shop's on fire. Ladies, please!
7: Excuse me, Peggy. What do you want to do with these tiger face jock straps? They don't seem too charred.
0: Thanks very much. Put them in that pile on the right. Just to let you know, everyone, the hob's still working, so I've put some food on for the troops. I hope you can all stay for a bite to eat.
1: Oh, that's very kind of you, Peggy.
0: Aye, well, I've learned something today. I thought you were all stuck up, but you've mucked in like real pals.
8: I tell you what, Peggy, you dodged a bullet. These helium canisters could have done some damage. I think they might have sprung a leak, though.
1: Now, you could probably save the majority of the stock. I mean, I know it'll smell smoky, but, you could maybe use that as a marketing tool.
8: Will it work for bacon?
0: I could have saved a whole lot more if it hadn't been for that box of trick candles.
9: Oh, is that what it was then, etc.?
0: Yeah, that tiny wee fire. I told those girls not to light them in the shop, but there's no telling some people. The firemen had the hose in the box 4 times, but they wouldn't go out. And before you know it, the sexy Grim Reaper costumes have gone up, then it spread to the Ghostbusters backpacks, and from there to the Jack Sparrow wigs.
9: Well, if only the firemen had got here sooner, etc.
0: It wasn't that. It's just those roasters wouldn't let them past. They ended up fighting the fire in their underwear. Kimberly's filmed it on her phone.
1: Well, don't worry. We'll have Party Solutions back on his feet in no time. You are a Lindsay local retailer and you need our help.
0: Thanks very much. I do appreciate it, but I'm not a Lindsay retailer anymore. Yeah. I'm going to cut my losses.
1: Oh,
8: that's terrible.
10: The light that burns twice as bright burns half as long. Oh, that's wrong.
8: And inappropriate.
0: Yeah, well, I'm getting out of the party business. It's when I was watching those girls attacking those brave men. It just hit home to me. Yeah, I'm going to buy a fire engine.
1: What?
0: Aye, fire engine hen nights. It's a gold mine. Are you in, Sanjay?
2: I'm not sure. Dad?
1: Well, I suppose it's a bit of harmless fun.
0: You've changed your tune, Ramesh.
1: Well, perhaps you were right, Peggy. Maybe I have learned something as well. Perhaps I was a bit of a snob. People have different interests. Who am I to judge?
0: Well said. Well said. Right. We've made a dent in this. What do you say we break for lunch?
8: What's on the menu, Peggy?
0: Peggy's famous secret bolognese sauce.
1: Oh.
0: La pasta willies. Are they gluten-free?
11: Bags, Bags and Bags with Ramesh, played by Sanjeev Kohli, Dave by Donald McCleary, Sanjay by Omar Raza, Alok by Sushil Kumar, Mrs. Begg by Marge Hogarth, Lovely Sue by Julie Wilson-Nimmo, Peggy by Kate Donnelly, Hilly by Kate Brailsford, Brad Jeff by Stephen McNichol and Mutton Jeff by Sean Scanlon. The producer was Gus Beattie. Bags, Mags and Bags is a Comedy Unit production for BBC Radio 4.

0: What has a hazelnut in every bite?
1: Sorry.
0: And thick milk chocolate for your delight.
1: Sorry.
0: Nougat and caramel golden light.
1: Sorry.
0: And don't forget the hazelnut in every bite. And again. What has a hazelnut in every bite?
1: Sorry.
0: Thick milk chocolate for your delight.
1: Sorry.
0: Nougat and caramel golden light. And don't forget the hazelnut
1: Sorry.
0: In every bite.
1: Sorry.
0: A hazelnut in every bite.
2: Another collar with city dirt?
3: That dirt edge needs Mild Green Fairy's cleaning edge. Concentrates where powders can't. Right on the dirt.
4: Even on city dirt?
3: Oh, Fairy has the cleaning edge.
0: What has a hazelnut in every bite?
1: Sorry!
0: And thick milk chocolate for your delight?
1: Sorry!
0: Nougat and caramel golden light?
1: Sorry!
0: And don't forget the hazelnut in every bite! And again! What has a hazelnut in every bite?
1: Sorry!
0: Thick milk chocolate for your delight?
1: Sorry!
0: Nougat and caramel golden light? And don't forget the hazelnut in every bite!
1: Sorry!
0: A hazelnut in every bite!
5: Yes, it's for you. It's your dinner. It's called Cupboard Love. 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It's a new kind of cat food. Moist. It's good for you. Like it?
6: New Cupboard Love. What the well-cared-for cat has for dinner.

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0: gentlemen, as you know, we are here to consider security clearance for the publication of my predecessor's memoirs. Solicitor General.
1: Yes, well, as you know, we've already approved chapters 1 to 7, and I can see no reason to withhold approval for chapter 8.
0: Hold on a minute. I think there is some highly questionable material.
1: Such as?
0: Well, page 211, to start.
1: Well, it only says the Minister for Administrative Affairs supported the proposal to expand the Sellafield nuclear fuel plant in Cabinet, but spoke out against it in public.
0: Well, yeah, that was me. I was the Minister.
1: The point is, it's not a security leak.
0: The point is, it isn't true. Documentation is fairly impressive. But with respect, Prime Minister, if he has libelled you, that's a matter for the courts after publication, not for the Security Clearance Committee before it. We can't have accusations like this spread around. It's not just page 211, either. On page 224, there's a scurrilous accusation about my stopping that chemical plant project because of a baseless press scare. Then there's an indefensible passage about me on page 231.
2: Oh, 231. Hacker was more interested in votes than principles. Running for cover at the first whiff of unpopularity. Raised the average age of cabinet, but lowered the average IQ.
0: Thank you, Humphrey. We've all read the chapter.
1: Yes, well, as I said, Prime Minister, I'm not in any way supporting or defending him, but it's not an actual security breach. After all, Chapter 5 got leaked to the press and we took no action.
0: Oh, well, Chapter 5 was very complimentary about my getting the Qumran contract, but about my computer security guidelines.
1: It had just as much confidential material, and you never even had a leak inquiry about it.
0: Well, anybody could have leaked that chapter to the press.
2: Anybody?
0: I mean, even the title of Chapter 8.
2: The Two Faces of Jim Hacker.
3: That's not a secret, surely.
0: I'm sorry, I think there are security implications. Sellafield is nuclear.
1: But the energy secretary is responsible for Sellafield. He's seen the chapter and he says he has no problems.
0: Well, of course he has no problems. Describes him as the ablest minister in cabinet. That's another slur on me.
1: I don't think it's actionable.
0: Look, let's be clear about this. We have the right to refuse publication, haven't we?
1: We have. But if they ignore us and publish us anyway, my legal opinion is we shall have no hope of stopping it through the courts.
0: Then we must lean on the publishers.
1: On what grounds?
0: National interest.
1: Look, I've already explained...
0: Look, this is obscene, scurrilous filth. It cannot be in the national interest to ridicule the national leader. I mean... undermine confidence in the national leader. Chapter 8 must not be published. Right?
2: Well, Bennett?
3: Oh, no, not very, Sir Humphrey.
2: Has the Prime Minister seen that yet?
3: Well, I'm not sure, but they've been quoting it on the Today programme, and he'd listened to it while he had his breakfast.
2: I heard it too. I'm afraid they had him for breakfast.
3: Yes, they had particular fun with Jim Hacker raised the average age of the cabinet, but lowered
2: the
3: average
2: IQ. Yes. Actually, it is rather amusing.
3: On the other hand...
2: I know. Have you any explanation for this leak?
3: Well, it wasn't me, sir.
2: Well, of course it wasn't you. It's hardly in your interest or mine to leak that particular chapter to the press.
4: Well, it's not just Chapter 8. It's the report that he tried to suppress it. That means the leak must have come from someone who was at the meeting.
5: Good morning, Sir Humphrey.
2: What makes him think that?
5: Is he, has he... I've got half of Britain's press corps in the press office, waiting for his response to the story.
3: Only half?
5: The other half are on the phone. I've had interview requests from Le Monde, The Washington Post and Women's Wear Daily. How do you think you'll take it?
2: Well, we're just about to find out.
0: Well? Well? Can you say something?
3: Good morning, Prime Minister.
0: Good morning.
3: Good morning, Prime Minister.
0: You're my press secretary, Bill. You realise what it is. It's a catastrophe.
2: Well, with respect, Prime
0: with
2: Minister.
0: No respect at all, Humphrey. No respect for confidentiality, no respect for the national interest, no respect for the national leader. It's unforgivable. Who leaked it?
2: Who can say?
0: You can say. You'd better say it. I want this traced at once. Must have been somebody at yesterday's meeting.
2: Well, I'll set up a leak inquiry straight away.
0: I don't want a leak inquiry. I want to find out who did it.
4: Prime Minister, when there is a leak, one normally doesn't really want to find out who's responsible, just in case it turns out to be one of your cabinet colleagues.
6: The Solicitor General and I were the only ministers present. Can't have been him. Law officers never leak. Besides, he had nothing to gain. It wasn't me, and all the rest were officials. I'm going to pursue this right through to the courts.
5: Prime Minister, I really have to have something for the press. They're all waiting, and there are 4 requests for TV interviews and 11 for radio.
6: It's marvellous. All last week, I was dying to get on to tell them about my success in achieving détente with the Soviets. They didn't want to know. Now this happens. They charge in like a herd of vultures.
4: Prime Minister.
6: Charge in like a herd of vultures.
4: No, I mean, vultures don't herd, they flock. And they don't charge, they,
6: Just what do they do, then?
4: They,
6: Shift around, Bernard. Why can't the press support Britain? Why do they always have to be muckraking like this? Why can't they write about our successes?
5: Like
6: my détente with the Soviets.
5: Well, there are friendly noises coming from the Kremlin, but it hasn't actually led to anything concrete, though, has it?
6: It's going to.
5: I'm sorry, Prime Minister, but I do have to tell them something about this allegation that you tried to suppress a chapter of your predecessor's memoirs.
6: Very well. Talk to them off the record. Sources close to the Prime Minister. Say nothing attributable.
5: All right.
6: But say that what he said about me is a complete pack of lies.
5: You mean about, running for cover and that sort of thing?
6: Yes.
5: Yes, the only problem is, it is the author's opinion. We can't call him a liar for expressing his opinion.
6: Well, say that it's a pack of lies that, about my supporting Sellafield in cabinet, but speaking against it in public.
5: Yes, but the thing is, it is sort of true.
6: Oh, shut up.
5: But how do we say it's a pack of lies?
7: Prime Minister's recollection of events is significantly at variance with his predecessors.
6: Don't say the cabinet minutes vindicate me completely, but unfortunately, owing to the terms of the 30-year rule, they can't be disclosed for another 25 years. Which makes his book deeply unfair, as well as totally untrue.
7: And what about the smears against you personally?
6: Smear him. Say that he's trying to rewrite history so as to make his own premiership look a little less disastrous than it really was. Imply that he's going gaga.
7: Passage of time and separation from official records have perhaps clouded his memory.
6: Yeah, what about the gaga bit?
7: Perhaps no more than one would expect from a man of his age.
6: Will that do?
7: Yes, that's okay for the chapter. Now, what about the story about your trying to prevent publication?
6: Well, so that's a pack of lies, too.
7: Garbled account of a routine meeting. There was never any question of suppression.
6: Fine.
7: And do you want to give any interviews?
6: No, certainly not.
7: Shall I say why?
6: Make it a quote. Insignificant matter, no national importance. Typical of the media's trivialization of politics.
8: And who shall I attribute that quote to?
6: Close cabinet colleague.
8: Thank you, Prime Minister.
6: This is a disaster.
9: Oh, surely it's not all that serious.
6: Not serious? Telling the British public they can't trust the word of their own Prime Minister?
9: They won't believe that. Of course not.
8: Well, they might. Otherwise, it would mean they couldn't trust the word of their own ex-Prime Minister.
9: Yes, thank you, Bernard.
6: Thank goodness I've brought back a bit of honesty into British political life.
9: Thank goodness, Prime Minister.
6: Now, about nailing that leak.
8: Oh, I'm sorry to be pedantic, but if you nail a leak, you make another.
6: I want to trace the culprit.
9: Yes, Prime Minister.
6: And I want a prosecution.
9: Yes, Prime Minister.
6: And I want a conviction.
9: We can try and trace the culprit, we can prosecute, but under the present political system, there are problems about the government actually guaranteeing a conviction.
6: Little drinky with the judge?
9: It's unthinkable. There is no way any pressure can be placed on a British judge.
6: Well, how does one secure a conviction?
9: Well, simple. You find a judge who won't need any pressure put on him. A quiet word for the Lord Chancellor. Find a judge who's hoping to be made a Lord of Appeal and then leave justice to take her own impartial and majestic course.
6: That does the trick?
9: Well, not always. Sometimes they're so obviously trying for conviction that the jury acquits out of sheer bloody-mindedness.
6: So you need to find a judge with a bit of common sense as well?
9: Oh, yes.
6: Won't be as easy as you make out.
10: What are you asking me to tell my readers?
6: I'm not asking to tell your readers anything, Eric. I'm just putting my side of the story.
10: Not that important, is it? Why the big fuss?
6: Because I have not got two faces, and I did not try to suppress that chapter.
10: Can I quote you?
6: No, you may not quote me, denying that I have two faces.
10: It was worth a try.
11: In a way, he's so upset, Jim. I mean, I agree the article doesn't exactly flatter you, but
10: it's just part of the normal rough and tumble of political life, isn't it?
6: Well, I really don't think that a responsible newspaper ought to print such smears. Why did you?
10: Because it sold us over 100,000 extra copies.
6: Didn't you realise how damaging that accusation is?
11: Well, that's my point.
10: Here's this damaging accusation. It's up to you to clear it for publication. You say you didn't try to stop it.
6: Well, of course I didn't.
10: Why not?
6: It's a free country, Derek. Freedom of speech.
10: Yeah, but it's seriously damaging to you personally.
6: Well, no, it's not that damaging.
11: Fine, what's the fuss then?
6: I mean, not the damage to me personally that I mind. It's the damage to Britain that I worry about. Undermining the leadership can seriously damage the nation. With foreigners, the pound, all that.
10: Ah.
6: So I want you to retract that suppression story.
10: Hmm. I don't see how I can.
6: Well, of course you can. You're the editor, aren't you?
10: Yes, but an editor isn't like a general commanding an army. He's just the ringmaster of a circus. I mean, I can book the acts, but I can't tell the acrobats which way to jump.
6: I don't think it would be helpful if you made us think that we couldn't trust you. Well, obviously, we'd like to cooperate with the press, but you're making it difficult for us.
10: Prime Minister, I don't think it'd be helpful if you made it seem as though you were hostile to our paper. Obviously, we like to cooperate with Number 10, but if it's war, then...
6: No. I wasn't suggesting... No, all I meant was that there could be exclusive interviews, photo opportunities...
10: If I retract?
6: If you print the truth.
10: Jim, I have to stick by my story until I get hard evidence that it's not true.
6: Such as?
10: The minutes of the meeting.
6: Well, I don't see why not. My integrity is at stake. Bernard, the minutes bear out my version of the meeting, don't they?
12: Well, yes, but...
6: Yes, Derek, you may see them.
12: But...
6: I know they're usually confidential, but this is a special case.
10: Can I publish them?
6: Well, we'll talk about that. I'll have another look at them. Bernard, show them to me this afternoon.
9: Yes.
6: Lovely.
9: Yes, Bernard.
6: Have you got a letter?
9: Yes, Ben.
13: I've got a problem.
9: Yes, Bernard.
13: You know?
9: Yes, Bernard.
13: Ah.
9: Because you've just told me, Bernard.
13: I mean, do you know what my problem is?
9: Your problem is, Bernard, that you don't ever come to the point.
13: Yes, sorry. Well, the Prime Minister has just had lunch with Derek Burnham, the editor of...
9: Yes, I know who he is, Bernard.
13: Yes, and the Prime Minister told him that the minutes of Cabinet Committee confirm that he didn't try to suppress Chapter 8 of the book, and that he would publish them if necessary to prove that he didn't.
9: So what is your problem?
13: Well, the minutes aren't written yet.
9: I see.
13: So, what should I do?
9: Write them, dear Bernard.
13: Yes, well, the problem is the Prime Minister did try to suppress the chapter, didn't he?
9: I don't know, did he?
13: Well, didn't he? Don't you remember?
9: What I remember is irrelevant, Bernard. If the minutes don't say that he did, then he didn't.
13: So you want me to falsify the minutes?
9: I want nothing of the sort. It's up to you, Bernard. What do you want?
13: I want to have a clear conscience.
9: A clear conscience?
13: Yes.
9: When did you acquire this taste for luxuries? Consciences are for politicians, Bernard. We are humble functionaries whose duty it is to implement the commands of our democratically elected representatives. How could we possibly be doing anything wrong if it has been commanded by those who represent the people?
13: Well, I can't accept that, Sir Humphrey. No man is an island.
9: I agree, Bernard. No man is an island entire of itself, and therefore never send to know for whom the bell tolls. It tolls for thee, Bernard.
13: So what do you suggest, sir?
9: Bernard, the minutes do not record everything that was said at a meeting, do they?
13: Well, no, of course not.
9: And people change their minds during a meeting, don't they?
13: Well, yes.
9: So the actual meeting is a mass of ingredients for you to choose from.
13: Oh, like cooking?
9: Like, no, not like cooking. Better not to use that word in connection with books or minutes. You choose from a jumble of ill-digested ideas, aversion, which represents the Prime Minister's views as he would, on reflection, have liked them to emerge.
4: But if it's not a true record...
9: The purpose of minutes is not to record events. It is to protect people. You do not take notes if the Prime Minister says something he did not mean to say, particularly if it contradicts something he has said publicly. You try to improve on what has been said, put it in a better order. You are tactful.
4: But how do I justify that?
9: You are his servant.
4: Oh, yes.
9: A minute is a note for the records and a statement of action, if any, that was agreed upon. Now, what happened at the meeting in question?
4: Well, the book was discussed, and the Solicitor General advised there were no legal grounds for suppressing it.
9: And did the Prime Minister accept what the Solicitor General had said?
4: Well, he accepted the fact there were no legal grounds for suppression, but...
9: He accepted the fact that there were no legal grounds for suppression. You see?
4: Oh.
9: Is that a lie?
4: No.
9: Can you write it in the minutes?
4: Yes.
9: How is your conscience?
4: Much better, thank you, sir.
14: Bernard Woolley.
4: Yes?
14: Your minutes were published in the Post today.
15: The minutes of Jim Hacker's meeting with the Solicitor General.
4: Yes, I know. Look, I've got to get to work.
14: Just answer a few questions for us.
4: I'm sorry, I can't comment.
15: But you'd agree, it all looks very suspicious.
4: What?
16: Well, he offered to publish them last Thursday. Why did it take so long?
4: Well, because they weren't...
15: Weren't cleared? Cleared for publication.
14: But the Prime Minister cleared them last Thursday.
4: Yes, but, well, there's the Official Secrets Act.
16: So how can they be cleared for publication if they're subject to the Official Secrets Act?
4: Well, the Prime Minister can clear anything.
16: So are you saying that the Prime Minister is not subject to the Official Secrets Act?
4: Well, no.
17: No, he is, or no, he isn't?
4: Yes.
18: Come on, what you're saying is that Hacker makes the rules.
4: No.
18: That's just what you said.
4: Yes.
18: So when it comes to the Official Secrets Act, the Prime Minister is above the law?
4: Not in theory.
18: But in practice?
4: No comment.
16: That's very interesting, Bernard.
4: Look, I'm not sure I've made myself clear.
16: You've made it very clear.
14: One other thing. Is there any truth, Bernard, in the rumour that your minutes took 4 days to appear because Mr. Hacker can only type with two fingers?
4: Excuse me, I'm scared. By the way, I was speaking off the record, you know.
14: Sorry, Bernard. It's a bit late to say that now.
4: Prime Minister?
19: Yes, Bernard?
4: Have you got a moment?
19: Yes, Bernard.
4: I've got a problem.
19: Get on, Bernard.
4: Yes, well, it's just that, I've just been interviewed by the press.
19: You? You gave an interview?
4: Yes, I'm afraid so.
19: Well, that's not your job.
4: Well, I know, I couldn't help it. It just happened. They just trapped me into speaking to them.
19: What did you say?
4: Nothing, really.
19: Well, what's your problem?
4: Well, they were asking me about you.
19: What about me?
4: About you and the Official Secrets Act.
19: And?
4: Whether you were bound by it.
19: Of course I'm bound.
4: Yes, of course you are. But it, it might not come out like that.
19: What do you mean?
4: Well, thinking back on what I said and what they said, and what I said you said, what they may say I said you said, or what they may have thought I said I thought you thought. Well, they may say I said I thought you said you thought.
19: Go on, Bernard.
4: Well, I think I said you thought you were above the law.
19: You said that?
4: Well, not intentionally. That's just the way it came out. I'm terribly sorry they were just asking me all these questions.
19: Bernard, just because people ask you questions, what makes you think you have to answer them?
4: Well, I don't know.
19: You've never answered my questions just because I asked them.
4: I know.
19: After a lifetime in the civil service, an entire career devoted to avoiding questions, you suddenly decide to answer them today and to the press. You must have flipped your lid, Bernard.
4: Please don't shout at me, Prime Minister. I assure you, I won't answer any more questions ever again.
19: Get Humphrey and Bill in here.
4: Will you send Sir Humphrey in, please, and Bill Pritchard?
19: And if this question should ever arise again, Bernard, this is how you deal with questions. If you have nothing to say, say nothing. Better still, have something to say and say it, no matter what they ask. Pay no attention to the question, just make your own statement. And then if they ask the question again, what you say is, that's not the question. Or, I think the real question is, and then you make another statement of your own. Well, how's that leak inquiry coming?
9: Well, Prime Minister, the wheels will be turning very soon.
19: Very soon? I asked you a week ago. What's the matter with you two?
9: Sorry? Prime Minister, I had no idea you were serious. Leak inquiries are not usually pursued.
19: Well, I want this one pursued. Rigorously and immediately.
9: Rigorously?
19: And immediately.
9: Immediately?
19: Immediately.
9: Oh. What? Do you mean you really want it pursued?
19: What's the next move, Humphrey? I want it pursued. Now.
9: Very well, Prime Minister, if you're serious, I will arrange a genuine arm's-length inquiry, if that's what you really want. I'll get Inspector Plod of the special branch.
19: Now, I have to do something to improve our relations with the press, which have deteriorated considerably today. My esteemed private secretary saw fit to tell them that I felt myself to be above the law when it came to official secrets. Yes, you may well hang your head, Bernard. What's the constitutional position, Humphrey?
9: Well, Prime Minister, in a sense, Bernard was right. The question, in a nutshell, is what is the difference between a breach of the Official Secrets Act on the one hand and an unattributable off-the-record briefing by a senior official? The former, a breach, is a criminal offence. The latter, a briefing, is essential to keep the wheels turning. Now, is there a real objective difference, or is it a matter of convenience and interpretation? And it is a breach of the Act if there is an unofficial, non-attributable briefing by an official who's been unofficially authorised by the Prime Minister.
19: Not that it's been authorised by the Prime Minister, no.
9: That's what I say.
19: Well, surely it's up to me to decide whether it's in the national interest for something to be disclosed or not. The point is, it's not up to officials. And last week's leak must have come from an official.
9: But what if the official was officially authorised? Or even unofficially authorised? What if the Prime Minister officially disapproves of a breach of the Act, but unofficially approves? Now, that would mean that a leak would be unofficially official, but officially unofficial.
19: Thank you, Humphrey. You've been a tremendous help.
9: Thank you.
19: Now, we've got to do something to repair the damage that you two have done to me this week. Perhaps I'd better have lunch with another Fleet Street editor, a more friendly one this time.
20: I'm sorry to interrupt, Prime Minister, but I'm not sure that any of them are awfully friendly at the moment.
19: Couldn't we offer one of them a knighthood in the honours list?
20: Well, giving them knighthoods is a double-edged sword. It can work for or against you. The question is, do you have any control over them once you've given it?
19: I should have thought any editor would have been rather pleased.
20: But having got an honour, he may feel free to do and say exactly what he likes, nothing further to lose.
9: That's right. You don't get gratitude afterwards. Gratitude is merely a lively expectation of favours to come.
20: May I suggest that instead of trying to butter up the press, we distract them. Let's give them a story.
19: Such as?
20: Start a war, that sort of thing.
19: Start a war?
9: Only a small war. But if I might intervene, even a small war would be overkill. Why didn't you expel 76 Soviet diplomats? That has been our practice in the past when we wish to ensure that the press lose interest in something.
19: I can't do that.
20: It'd be a great headline for you. Government cracks down on red spy ring. Very patriotic.
9: It must be a story that nobody can disprove.
20: And which will be believed even if it's denied. Soviet ambassador's chauffeur is Lieutenant General in KGB.
19: I can't do that. I've been working at this detente for the Soviets for weeks. It's the only thing that is working at the moment. What do you think, Bernard? You seem to be rather good at getting things into the papers.
9: Well, what about a royal event?
19: Such as?
9: Well, an engagement, a divorce, a pregnancy.
19: You can arrange that?
9: Has he read the leak inquiry report?
4: He's reading them now. Look, how do we handle it?
9: It's very difficult. There is almost no precedent for handling a leak inquiry which actually finds the culprit.
4: Especially when the culprit happens to be a senior civil servant.
9: But I think we can save him.
4: How? He was at the meeting with the Solicitor General. He's owned up. There can't be any doubt that he is the leaker, can there?
9: There's going to be.
19: There, Humphrey, you see? Just as I suspected. Right. I want that press officer at the Department of Energy prosecuted. Section 2 of the Official Secrets Act.
2: I think not, Prime Minister.
19: Oh, you think not, do you, Humphrey? Because it's a civil servant, that's
2: certainly right. Not, Prime Minister, because it is not in your interests.
19: Not in my interest that somebody should be punished for undermining the whole fabric of government.
2: Prime Minister, the Attorney General says that a prosecution would not succeed because there are no real security implications.
19: I don't care. At least it'd make an example of him.
2: He also advises that if we prosecute, we must first undertake a similar special branch inquiry into the early leak of Chapter 5. You know, your success in Qumran.
19: Well, that was completely different.
2: May one ask why?
19: Well, it's harmless.
2: Well, the Attorney General says that either both leaks are harmless or neither. So, shall I ask the special branch to work on the Chapter 5 leak?
19: No, all right. Drop the prosecution, but sack the press officer.
2: Well, that could be difficult. There is some evidence that he was not acting on his own initiative.
19: Meaning?
2: He was carrying out the wishes of his Secretary of State.
19: Was what?
2: Yes, apparently the Secretary of State was not displeased at being described the ablest minister in the cabinet. And he told his press officer that, so far from wanting the chapter suppressed, he would not mind seeing it in the press at once, with special reference to the fact that it might not otherwise be read by the public because of an attempt by Number 10 to censor it.
19: You sure of this?
2: I am sure that that's what the press officer's explanation will be when his case for wrongful dismissal comes up before the Industrial Tribunal.
19: Wrongful dismissal?
2: He will argue that he was following an implied instruction, carrying out his Secretary of State's wishes.
19: So I can't sack him?
2: No.
19: Well, who can I sack?
2: Well, Prime Minister, if you... if you must sack somebody, the only candidate is the Energy Secretary. After all, he is responsible for his department.
19: I can't do that. I lost one cabinet minister last week. I can't sack another one this week.
2: Quite, Prime Minister. To lose one cabinet minister may be regarded as a misfortune to lose both. Looks like carelessness. Thank you, Bernard. Furthermore, Prime Minister, as the Energy Secretary did not do the leaking and denied that he asked for it to be done, he might sue for wrongful dismissal as well.
19: Well, what am I to do? The press is clamoring for the result of this inquiry.
2: Well, the press office has drafted this statement.
19: Communications breakdown, misunderstanding, acted in good faith, will be dealt with by internal procedures. This is a whitewash.
2: No, not really. It shares out the blame equally.
1: More of a grey wash.
19: Still make it look as though I tried to suppress that chapter. What am I to do, Humphrey?
2: Perhaps we should send the story out. But smother it.
19: Smother it? You mean...
2: Oh, Prime Minister, I've been meaning to tell you. There's some very worrying information on the Foreign Office files about espionage in the Soviet Embassy and trade delegation.
19: No.
2: Evidence against a lot of diplomats.
19: How many?
2: 76.
19: You know, Humphrey, I think the time has come to be firm.
2: Absolutely.
19: After all, the defense of the realm is at stake.
2: Precisely.
19: Expel them. And I want the press told today.
2: At the same time. Yes, Prime Minister.

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1: Ladies and gentlemen, life with a lion.

0: Once again, we'd like you to meet the Lyon family.
1: I'm Robin Lyon.
2: I'm Barbara Lyon.
3: I'm Ben Lyon.
1: And I'm Baby Daniels Lyon.
0: And here they are in It's Good to Be Home.

0: Mr. Linus. Good to have you home again.
1: Well, believe me, Aggie, it's good to be back.
0: Tell me, how is Master Richard?
1: Oh, I just called the nursing home, and he's coming along fine.
0: Oh, good. I'll take him along some nice Scotch broth. That'll build him up.
2: Mother, Daddy, guess what? Jack Payne just rang up. He wants me to sing on Off the Record again.
3: Oh, darling, how wonderful.
1: Oh, that's terrific, Barbara. I'm so happy for you.
2: Oh, thank you, Daddy.
1: You know, singing in Off the Record is something I always wanted to do.
0: You must be very proud, Miss Barbara.
2: Oh, I am, Aggie. But I'm worried. I'm going to appear on a top TV show, and I haven't a thing to wear. Not a thing.
3: Boy, will you be a sensation.
2: You be still. Besides, I'm terribly nervous. You don't know what it's like, Aggie, to stand up there and sing all by yourself.
0: Well, why don't you get a man to sing with you?
1: A man to sing with her? Hmm. Down in a meadow, in a itty-bitty poop, and fishy fishes, and a mama fishy too. A fin said the mama fishy, fimmy, fitan, and a fam, fam, fam, all over the dam.
3: I can't think of anybody.
4: Maybe you could think better if we knew what kind of a singer you were looking for, Barbara.
2: Oh, well, personally, I like those men who sing those wonderful husky torch songs.
5: That old black magic has me in its spell. Oh.
3: Ban the bicarbonates in the kitchen.
1: I don't need the bicarbonate.
3: Then why did you make that funny noise?
1: If you'll all stop being so funny, I'll tell you. I was giving Barbara a subtle hint that our dear old dad would be glad to appear with her on Off the Record.
2: You mean sing with me?
1: That's right.
2: Oh, but, Daddy, it's not a comedy program.
1: Thank you. Thank you very much. Since you don't think I'm good enough, that ends the discussion. I'll be in the den if anyone wants me, which I doubt.
2: He sure is hurt.
0: Oh, he'll get over it. I'll go and make him a nice cup of tea.
3: I don't think your father will get over it. I've never seen him act like that before.
4: Maybe if he got a job on TV. You know, a job on his own. He might feel different.
2: Hey, you're right. I'll go telephone the BBC and see if they have an opening.
3: Well, be sure and tell them about your father's singing voice. He might get a part in that new serial, Quaker Mouse 3.
2: Quaker Mouse 2? Oh, Mother, it's Quaker Mouse 2.
3: Oh. No, I have a better idea. I'll go over to Lime Grove and see my old friend Raymond Glendenning.
2: The great sports commentator?
3: Yes, I'm sure he can find your father a job.
2: Oh, that's a wonderful idea.
6: Good afternoon, Mrs. Lyon. Welcome to Lime Grove.
3: Well, thank you.
6: I'm Mr. Glendenning's secretary. Mr. Glendenning.
7: Oh, yes, Miss Bennett.
6: Mrs. Lyon is here.
7: Oh, jolly good. Right, now do show her in.
3: Oh, it's terribly nice of you to see me.
7: Hello there. It's a great pleasure. Come right in and sit down.
3: Well, thank you.
6: Oh, Mr. Glendenning, our news commentator has flew, and they'd like you to take his place.
7: Oh, confound it. You know, really, I've already got 4 outside sports events today already.
6: Oh, what will I tell them, sir?
7: Oh, tell them I'll fit it in somehow.
6: Oh, very good, sir.
7: You know, really, they must think I'm 6 men in 1. Excuse me, Mrs. Lyon. I really must open the window.
3: Is my perfume bothering you?
7: No, not at all. But you see, being a sportsman, I believe in the power of fresh air. So every time I feel upset or harassed, I just open the window, take a few deep breaths, close the head.
3: Well, that's a very good idea.
7: Now, Mrs. Lyon, now supposing you tell me the object of your visit. You know, I really am very busy today.
3: Oh, I know you are. That's why it's so kind of you to see me. My family will be thrilled when I tell them that I've seen your mustache in the flesh.
7: Oh, really? Do excuse me. I just opened the window again.
3: You certainly love fresh air. The next time you do that, I must try it with you.
7: Mrs. Lyon, will you please tell me exactly why you've come to see me?
3: Well, it's rather a delicate matter. Could you use your influence to get a certain person a job on TV?
7: Well, of course, you know that all depends. Doesn't it? You see, well, it has to have the right type of face.
3: Oh, well, yes. Well, don't worry. This person's face has just the right number of lines for a television screen.
7: Yes, that's a help.
3: Yes, I thought maybe this person could take the place of your announcer who has the flu.
7: Ah, now that's problematical.
3: You see, the reason they really need it so desperately is because they've developed a terrible inferiority complex.
7: Oh, really?
3: Yes. Yes. You see, it's very, very difficult for a person who's been a big film star and a great singer to take a back seat. Oh, not that they aren't delighted that their daughter Barbara is getting such a wonderful chance on television, but, well, it hurts when a person isn't a spring chicken anymore.
8: You know, I'm so sorry. I just didn't understand. Of course, Mrs. Lyne, you can have the job.
3: Me?
8: Yes, of course you. I'll arrange things. I'll have you read the news tonight.
3: All right, but I don't think my husband's going to like this.

0: Oh, Aggie, do you know where my wife is?
1: I mustn't say. She's out planning a big surprise for you.
0: Really? Well, what time did she say she'd be back from the,
1: From where?
0: Oh, you know where she's gone, Robin?
1: Sure.
0: Well, where is it?
1: Oh, no, you don't. I promise not to tell a single soul that Mommy's gone to Lime Grove.
2: Robin!
1: It's all right, Aggie. I didn't say she'd gone there to get Daddy a job.
0: Get me a job?
1: Aye, and why not? If Bransby Williams can do it, so can you.
0: Now, don't be funny. Is she really over there talking about a job for me?
1: Yeah. She went to see Raymond Glendenning.
0: Well, that was darn sweet of her. Glendenning will probably offer me one of the important announcing jobs. Personally, I've always sort of fancied myself as a newsreader.
1: Aye, you'd be good at that. Hey, let's switch the television on. Barbara will be on in 5 minutes.
0: All right, son. There we are. Fancy your mother driving all the way out to Lime Grove to talk about a job for me.
1: Well, she did.
0: Some women are only interested in finding a job for themselves.
3: This is the BBC television news service.
0: But not your mother, son. She's the sweetest, kindest...
3: And tonight it's brought to you by our guest newsreader.
0: Most unselfish person...
3: Miss Phoebe Daniels.
0: What?
1: It's Mommy!
0: I've never known a more selfish woman in all my life.
1: Please, Mr. Lyman, want to hear what she's saying.
4: Good evening, ladies and gentlemen. Here is tonight's news and newsreel, and this is Phoebe Daniels reading it. Well, I guess it's pretty silly for me to tell you who's reading it because you can see me.
0: Isn't that awful?
4: And now our cameras transfer you to the Chelsea football grounds. I understand Arsenal is playing away, so I don't see how Chelsea is going to have a game.
0: This is getting worse.
1: Look, Daddy, there's the Chelsea grounds.
4: Oh, I was wrong. I was wrong. Both teams are here. Yes, indeed. Chelsea is in the white shorts and Arsenal is in the black. I guess that's because Arsenal has been playing longer than Chelsea.
0: How can she do this?
4: I'm afraid the game is over. But if you look closely, you can see some beautiful beaver coats.
0: Never mind the beaver coats. Tell us the score.
4: A very unfortunate incident took place during the last 2 minutes of play. Lady Roehampton noticed that Lady Wiltshire was wearing an identical copy of her Paris hat, which he had been assured was an exclusive Dior model.
0: Who won the game?
4: I suppose you're all just dying to hear the result.
0: We certainly are.
4: Well, the result was Lady Roehampton left the grounds in a huff. And I can't really say that I blame her.
0: Robin, switch it off.
1: I can't, Daddy. Barbara's coming on in a second.
4: Well, good night, everybody. That's all for now.
0: Thank heavens. I know, Aggie, I know.
5: Hello, everyone, and welcome to another off-the-record program, which, as usual, brings you recording stars, personalities, and news from the industry. Firstly, let me introduce a member of the famous Lyon family, whose latest record you're going to hear now.
0: You say I'm a father.
5: You all know the one and only Bebe. You've just seen her on your screens. And Richard Lyon, who has no less than 14 Hollywood films to his credit. Richard is in hospital at the moment, and we all wish him good luck and a very speedy recovery.
0: Oh, thanks, Jack.
5: And of course, I don't have to remind you of the other great member of the family who has recently made such a terrific hit on television.
0: Wonderful build-up he's giving
5: I'm
0: me.
5: I'm referring to Robin Lyon. He gave such an outstanding performance as young Nelson.
1: Oh, boy!
5: But lastly, and by no means least...
0: Well, it's about time.
5: I'm sure you know who I'm talking about now.
0: I do.
5: The charming Barbara.
0: What?
5: Who you're going to see and hear now.
0: I'm going to sue that Jack Payne.

0: to the door.
1: Oh, I'll get it. Oh, hello, Wimple.
2: Hello. I came over to tell you how good Barbara was on television.
1: Oh, thanks, Wimple. Come on in and sit down.
2: I say, it must be a great thrill watching your children grow up and carve out careers for themselves.
1: It certainly is.
2: Doing all the things you used to be able to do.
1: What do you mean, used to be able to do?
2: Oh, no offense, Mr. L. But you must admit, they've grown a lot in the last few years.
1: You're right. It seems like only yesterday, Bebe was washing Barbara in a little bath.
2: And now she's a big success on television.
0: If she had stayed in the bath, she'd have been a bigger success.
1: Robin.
0: Well, hi, family. We're back.
2: Barbara, we are very proud of you.
0: Oh, thank you, Mr. Wimple. Wasn't Mother a riot?
1: A riot is the perfect word for it. Hello, baby.
0: Hello. Wasn't I simply awful?
1: Oh, sweetheart, stop worrying. You didn't do anything wrong. It's just that you're not cut out to be a newsreader, that's all.
0: I know. I'll get it. And Alouine, bring some tea. Hello?
3: Hello, Glenn Denning here. Could I speak to Mr. Lyon, please?
0: Oh, just a minute. Daddy, Mr. Glenn Denning's on the phone. Oh, dear, I hope he hasn't rung up to complain about me.
1: Baby, I told you not to worry. Now, you just leave this to me. Now, listen here, Glenn Denning. My wife read the news as well as she knew how. And if you've rung up to complain about her, then you'll have to deal with me.
0: Shall I hand you the phone now, Daddy?
1: Yes, please, my boy. Hello.
3: Hello, Ben, old boy. I just thought I'd ring you up and offer my congratulations to your daughter.
1: Oh, well, thank you.
3: Yes, she was charming. And as for that wife of yours...
4: On that laugh alone, I could sue him.
1: Quiet, Bebe, quiet. You know, Raymond, you really can't blame Bebe. It's very difficult to do a job you've never tackled before.
3: My dear chap, there's no need to make excuses. She was great.
1: What?
3: Yes, she's given us a very novel idea for presenting ladies' fashions. We'd like her to appear 5 nights a week. Do you think that's possible?
1: Well, just a minute, and I'll tell her. Bebe, do you know what Mr. Glendon wants you to do?
4: Well, tell him he can do the same thing.
1: No, you don't understand. He wants you to sign a contract to appear 5 nights a week. What do you say?
4: Well, does he want us both?
1: Well, no, but it's a very nice offer for you, dear.
4: Well, yes, but I couldn't possibly spare the time. The whole house would go to rack and ruin.
1: Oh, you know I'd look after the house for you.
4: Well, that's what I said. No, dear, I haven't time to do it.
1: All right, honey, all right. Hello, Raymond.
3: Yes?
1: I'm afraid Bebe's too busy to accept that offer, but, I'd be very glad to read the news for you.
3: Well, if ever we have a vacancy, Ben, I'll be very glad to keep it from you. Goodbye.
1: From me? Goodbye.
2: What's wrong?
1: All these people at Lime Grove make me tired. I'm going to watch the television in the den on Channel 9.
2: I say, what's wrong with Mr. L?
0: He's upset because they don't seem to want him to work on the BBC, and he just wants to act terribly.
2: Well, he never acted in

0: And he does want to act terribly.
1: Well, he never acted any other way.
2: Mr. Wimple, please be serious. He's very hurt.
3: Mother, why don't you telephone Mr. Glendenning and ask him if he won't run one of Daddy's old films?
2: Oh, I think that's a wonderful idea. I'll go and call him right away.
0: Mr. Wimple, what do you think of the idea of putting one of Daddy's old films on TV?
1: Well, if that doesn't send people back to sound radio, nothing will.

0: office. I talked to Mr. Glendenning, and he's agreed to show one of your father's films at 11 o'clock tonight.
1: Oh, Mother, that's terrific. That should bring back Daddy's confidence. Say, how did you get Mr. Glendenning to put it on so quickly?
0: Well, he knows it's a great film. The fact that the cameras at Earl's Court have broken down is a mere coincidence.
2: Well, family, it's about time. Better switch on the television, huh?
3: I'll do it, Daddy. It takes a minute to warm up.
0: Well, I hope those technicians are careful with that film.
1: Oh, stop worrying, Mother.
0: Well, I can't help it. It's only on loan from the museum.
3: Hey, I think they're going to announce it.
4: Good evening, everyone.
0: Good evening.
1: Mother.
4: Unfortunately, our gamblers at Earl's Court have developed a serious fault. So, for the next 5 minutes, we'll be showing you an excerpt from the film starring Ben Lyon, for which we apologize. That is, we apologize for the breakdown, not the film. Oh, I don't know that.
2: Glendenning is such a clown.
4: And here it is, Laffy Finds a Friend. Starring Laffy. Yes, starring Laffy with Ben Lyon.
2: Well, he could have at least mentioned me first.
5: Oh, Mr. Lyon, you look so young in the screen.
2: Yes, well, he could have mentioned me. You know, I didn't like the billing he gave me. Yeah, now be quiet. Listen, everyone, listen to me.
6: Joe, darling, you can keep Laffy, but there's something I have to tell you. You and I have been happy together for 3 years. That's why it isn't easy for me to tell you that I've suddenly fallen in love with someone else. Oh, I'm sorry I made you catch your breath, Joe, but I wanted to give it to you straight. No, don't speak. Let me finish. And when I finish, I'll just go quietly out of your life forever. Oh, darling, don't sit there with that strange, twisted look on your face. Speak to me. Please speak to me, Joe. This is rough on both of us, Joe, but believe me.
4: And there we must end Lassie Finds a Friend. And by the way, that co-starred Lassie and Ben Lyon. And now I'm very happy to tell you that last we can take you to Earl's Court, where our outside cameras are now working perfectly.
0: Robin, switch it off.
3: Okay.
1: Daddy, you look terrific.
0: Yes, darling, you were simply handsome.
2: I know, but I wish they'd chosen a scene where I had a little more to say.
1: Don't give it a thought. You were wonderful.
2: I was?
0: Yes.
1: And the way Daddy looked on the screen, why, everybody will be crazy about him.
2: Oh, I wouldn't say that.
3: I would. From now on, you're my favorite star.
2: I am?
3: Yes, sir. I used to think there was no one quite like King of the Horse, but now I know there is.
2: Well, thanks.
5: Oh, Mr. Lyon, he meant that as a great compliment.
2: Oh, I know he did. Of course he did. Well, I think I'll go in the den and take a look at my old scrapbooks.
1: Isn't it wonderful? He's so happy.
5: You don't think we put it on a bit too thick, do you?
0: No, we'll telephone all our friends and tell them to do the same thing.
1: I'll start in by calling Mrs. Wimple.

0: Maggie, have you talked to anyone who saw me on TV last night?
1: Aye, a lot of my friends did.
0: I'll get it. Oh, come in, Wimple. What did your friends say, Aggie?
1: They said that film of yours would sell television sets all over the country.
2: They were quite right. We've sold ours.
3: Wimple, you're entirely too funny tonight. Now watch it.
1: I'll wager when Mr. Lyon made that picture, the girls were swarming around him like bees.
2: Well, the bees have started swarming again. Here, I brought you these autograph books to sign.
0: Aggie, just look at the size of that stack of books. Quick, where's my pen?
1: I'll go and get you one.
2: Here, borrow mine. Why? Your hand's shaking with excitement.
0: Oh, don't be upset.

0: hurt. I sign this many autographs every day. Now, let's see. How does that little verse go I always write in the book? Oh, yes, yes. With love from Ben, whom you adore, California, 1920... No.
1: No? Well, how about this one? With love from Ben at 55... Well, what do you know? He's still alive.
0: I'm not 55. And if you'll excuse me, I'll go in the den and dream up my own verses.
1: What a touchy old bounder.
2: Oh, hello, Mr. Wimple. I thought Ben was in here with you.
1: He was. He just got in the den to autograph some photos for his fans.
2: Listen, you don't have to pretend anymore. Ben can't hear you in here.
1: Well, I'm not pretending, Mrs. L. I couldn't get on with my work at the garage this morning for all those teenage girls asking me, do you know Ben Lyon? When I said I did, they all gave me a great big kiss.
3: Oh, Mother, Janet Fields just telephoned to say she wants to start a fan club for Daddy.
2: Well, that was very clever of you to get one of your girlfriends to call up, dear, but he's doing very well as it is.
3: It's nothing to do with me, Mother. I don't even know Janet Fields.
1: Oh, I do. She's the blonde in the camera shop on the corner.
3: You mean that little flirt?
2: What?
3: Why, she has every boy in the neighborhood running after her.
2: Barbara, this is going a little too far.
3: It most certainly is.
1: Well, bye-bye. Tell Gregory Peck I'll be over to get those autograph books later.
2: Goodbye, Mr. Wimple. I wonder if he was joking about all those girls falling for your father.
3: Somehow, I don't think he was. And if we don't nip this in the bud, there'll be no holding Daddy.
2: You're right. Let's put our heads together and maybe we'll hit on something concrete.

0: there are a lot of teenage girls outside the window trying to get a look at Daddy.
1: Well, shoo them away.
0: I tried, but they don't shoo easily.
2: We want Ben! We want Ben! Ben! We know you're in there. Please let us see you, boy!
3: All right, all right. Now, take it easy. Take it easy. Hello, girl.
0: He spoke. He spoke. Mother. Mother, this is awful. If Daddy encourages them anymore, they're liable to climb through the window.
1: Well, they better not. If one of those silly girls throws herself at your father, I'll throw her right out again.
4: Maybe one of them's already in there, making eyes at him.
0: Well, we'll soon find out. Let's open the door quietly and listen.
5: Listen, you cute thing. I've fallen hook, line, and sinker for those baby blue eyes, that turned-up nose, and that gorgeous husky voice of yours. I'm simply mad about your doll face.
0: Daddy, stop looking in the mirror.
3: But Barbara, I must look my best for my public.
2: Oh, Benny, let us in, let us in.
3: Isn't that sweet? They won't leave me alone.
0: Well, I'm going out and have a talk with them.
3: Now, be nice, Barbara. Remember, they're my fans. You know, B.B., I've noticed one or two little gray hairs in my eyebrows. May I borrow your tweezers?
1: You certainly may not, and I'll thank you to return my hair curlers. Come on, Robin.
6: Well, hello, Flory. I didn't know you were here.
7: Well, I was afraid to disturb the Johnny Ray of Southwick Street. Tell me, these youngsters know how old he is?
1: No, but I'm going to see that they find out.
7: Good. That should make all the difference. Mm.
4: Gee, this is the busiest house. Come in.
8: Good afternoon. I'm Janet Field, president of the Ben Lyon Fan Club. Could I see Benny?
7: Miss Field, did you know that Mr. Lyon was a married man?
8: Oh, the best man, oh.
4: Well, we don't want him to belong to any fan club. He's ours.
8: Oh, and who's the possessive little whippersnapper?
7: Listen, kid. The last girl that saw that way to me had her whippersnap.
8: She did she?
7: Yeah. And the girl before that had her snapper whip.
8: Dig that crazy kid. Now, Robin, run along. Addie, Flory, and I'll handle this.
4: Okay, but keep her away from Daddy.
1: All right. Now, Miss Fields, about my husband. He's not as much of a boy as you think he is.
8: Age isn't important.
7: Well, get the idea out of your head that you're going to make him a big TV star.
8: Oh, that would be impossible. A great artist like Ben Lyon isn't made. He's born.
7: Yes. But you don't know how long ago.
8: No, but I've been told he's about 50. I saw him on TV last night, and he looked divine. I've never seen such a chest. He looked as big as a mountain.
7: Yes, but he's had a landslide since then.
8: But he looked wonderful in this photograph he just sent me. Oh, just look at it. Just lamp that lovable face.
7: No, thank you.
8: And what a physique. Just dig those crazy hips.
1: You better not. His corset might give way.
8: I don't believe it. I saw him on the street last week, and I think he's handsome. Now, may I please see Benny?
1: I'm afraid you'll have to wait. He's busy curling his wig.
8: Wig?

0: Janet. Are you sure you still want to wait and meet Mr. Lyon?
1: Of course. After everything we told you.
2: You see, Daddy has to be in bed no later than 8 o'clock.
1: Now, Barbara, that's ridiculous. He can stay up until 9 if he takes a long nap.
3: Crumbs. We had no idea he was in that condition.
4: Well, well, if it isn't my little president of my fan club.
3: Hello.
4: I hope I haven't kept you waiting.
5: Mommy, Mr. Glenn Denning's here.
6: Oh, hello, baby. Do you know, I just dropped over with this film of Ben.
4: Oh, thank you, Raymond.
5: Oh, Raymond Glenn Denning. Oh, think those crazy whiskers.
6: Young lady, please, give me back my tie.
5: Oh, my dream, man. Let me kiss you. I'll open the back door, Mr. Glenn Denning. You better make a run for it before the rest of the girls see you.
6: Thank you, Robin, I will.
5: Raymond, come back.
2: Well, she certainly rushed after him.
5: Well, Daddy, looks as if you've lost your fan president.
4: Oh, never mind her. Just open the front door. I want to make a little speech to the rest of the girls.
5: Okay.
4: My dear fans, it does me good to see all you hundreds of girls gathered here in front of me tonight.
5: Run! There goes Raymond
4: Jane Davis! I guess I might as well go inside.
2: Oh, Daddy, they all left you.
4: Let's face it, BB. I'll never make women scream again.
2: Oh, you don't have to worry about other women, Daddy. As long as Mother and I love you.
4: I know, and you've both been so darn sweet about the whole thing that I'm going to buy you each a new dress.

Life of the Lion, with B.B. Daniels for Ben Lyon, where Barbara Lyon, also in the cast for Horace Percival, Doris Rogers, Molly Weir, Richard Belairs, Raymond Glendening, Patricia Field, George Meek. The script was by Bob Block, Ronnie Hambury, and B.B. Daniels. Incidental music by Paul Fennelly, who also conducted the BBC Variety Orchestra. The production, which was recorded, was by Tom Ronald.

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0: Thank you. Good evening. Welcome again to Act Your Age, the show in which three different comedy generations compete against each other in a contest to find out which is the funniest. First up, at the side we call the Up and Comers, alongside Captain John Richardson, is a comedian who for several years worked as a receptionist by day while performing comedy at night. So by the time she got on stage each evening, her nail varnish was always perfect. It's Andy Osho, ladies and gentlemen. Yay! Andy, first of all, can you please tell us your favourite ever joke?
1: So a woman gets on a bus with a baby and the bus driver is just shocked by how ugly her baby is. And he says, my God, that is an ugly baby. He thinks it's under his breath, but she hears. And she's so horrified that she can't even speak. She goes and sits down and she's sitting there just thinking about it. And then she turns to the lady next to her and she says, could you believe it? That bus driver really just insulted me. And the woman said, well, you go and tell him off. I'll hold your monkey.
0: Next, we have the members of comedy's elite. We call them the current crop. Next to Captain Rufus Hound is an Irish comic whose DVD Conflict Revolution was about his attempt to be the first comedian to perform to all religious groups in Belfast on the same night. He went down great with the Catholics and Protestants, but got bottled off by the Buddhists. It's Andrew Maxwell, ladies and gentlemen. Your number one joke, Andrew.
2: It's a Chick Murray joke. I was at the Olympics and I saw a man walk down the street with a very long pole over his shoulder. I said, are you a pole vaulter? And he said, no, I'm German. And how do you know my name was Walter?
0: And finally, it's the comedy veterans who we know as the old guard. Captained this week by Ted Robbins. And tonight is the first time someone has appeared on Radio 4 alongside his puppet since David Cameron brought Nick Clegg with him onto the Today programme. It's Roger DeCourcy and Nucky Bear. Your favourite joke ever?
3: The guy comes running out of a butcher shop, he's got a leg of lamb stuffed up his jumper and he's running away and the guy says, oi, what are you doing with that? He said, roast potatoes, peas.
0: So on to our first round, ladies and gentlemen, three wishes in which I once again transform into a genie in order to grant each team one wish to make the world a better place for their generation at least. We're going to start off with the current crop, Rufus and Andrew. Your wish is my command. What would you like to wish?
4: Well, we've talked this through and we've decided we'd like to change everything. We basically believe that due to the generation represented here today by Roger and Ted, everything for our generation is rubbish. Their generation, they could go out at lunchtime, have four or five beers, and that was just being one of the lads and not a functioning alcoholic. They'd roll back into the office, get a pat on the back, leave at 4:30 to their house that had cost them £12,000.
2: Back in the day, you were only drink driving if you were drinking while driving.
4: If you'd finished with something under their regime, you could just throw it away. Now you've got to work out which one of 11 bins that you can't fit in your tiny flat that you can't afford anyway because of them. We want it back how they had it, where you could just have a few drinks in a pub, have sex with somebody up against the wall behind it, and not be worrying about the disease they created.
2: Long story short, we want to have more fry-ups and less yoga.
5: I tell you, you think we could get away with jokes like, the policeman stopped me. He said, would you mind blowing into this? I said, what is it? He said, it's a bag that tells you when you're drunk. I said, I got one of those at home. You see, approve of that kind of humour.
2: That sort of thing. That's what we're talking about. That we're not allowed to do jokes like that anymore. You get sacked from Sky News for that sort of thing. I feel sorry for him, poor Andy Gray. There he was. See, there's going to be a women linesman this week. I wonder if she'll know what the offside rule is. I just think, Andy, she's going to know the offside rule. She's a lineswoman, not a normal woman.
0: Right, up and comers, John and Andy, what is your wish? What would you like to change?
1: Well, you know how on cigarette packets you've got, like, warnings and no one really ever pays any attention to them anyways? You know, kids smoke as well. So what you do is you put some stuff on there for them to learn. So everyone just went, yes, good idea. You know, like put the laws of physics on there or something. So like you can say, like, if you wear low slung jeans without a belt, your trousers will fall down. This is gravity.
6: It's a good way of IDing them as well, because if you know the laws of physics, you must be doing your GCSEs, because nobody after the age of 16 can remember what, you know, what's the formula for force?
2: At its very subatomic level, we still don't know, do we? I mean, that's why we built ourselves that hydron collaborator. That's what we built it there, so we could find out where this Higgs boson thing even exists. We don't know. Is it a particle or is it a wave? And when we observe it, it already changes. So does it exist when we don't see it? Do you know what I'm saying?
6: These are not the questions of a, these are not the questions of a man who is only smoking tobacco.
1: The problem is, Andrew, that is not going to fit on a cigarette packet.
0: Right, Ted, Roger and Nookie, what do you, as the old guard, wish for?
5: Well, you want to get rid of something, don't you, Roger?
3: Well, I don't. The bear wants call centres.
5: Call centres?
3: Yes.
5: I suppose it's hard for a bear.
3: Pardon?
5: Well, it's hard for you to pick up a phone, I suppose, isn't it? What don't you like about call centres? Look, I'm working a three-way act with a vent here.
3: I think it's that we were just talking about the call centres, and you never know where you're calling, and you phone them up and say, where are you? And say, I'm in Lahore. He goes, oh, really? What's your name? I said, Trevor.
5: But it's not just call centres as such, it's phones generally. I'd like to ban all phones. Everyone's on a mobile phone.
3: I was in a hotel sitting down thinking to myself, what am I going to do tonight? And suddenly this voice next sort of said, hello. And I went, hello? I said, how are you? I said, fine, thanks. How's the wife? I said, well, she's still there. It's okay. And some children? I said, Jamie's fine, yeah. And suddenly this head appeared over the cubicle and said, do you mind? I'm on the phone.
5: And phone lines. I mean, you don't want to know if you're number 247, do you? 20 minutes later, you're 246. And this is buying tickets for John... Oh, sorry, Rico's latest gig.
3: Rico?
5: Yeah, he's not called John, he's called Rico. Making more interesting.
2: Where did that come from? Since when is John Richardson...
5: Before we started the show.
2: He decided he wanted a nickname himself.
7: Nicknames emerge.
2: No, you can't
6: just... Mine just emerged then.
2: Yeah. As the afternoon's gone on, he has transformed from John into Rico.
7: Is it a sort of nickname that you should have... in audible inverted commas on. So you're John Rico Richardson. Is that how it should be?
6: Probably with slightly less of a pause and slightly less sarcasm.
4: Rico clearly sounds like the nickname of a man with a certain Latin flair. Now
1: and guns!
6: Yeah.
5: He's
6: so maybe
5: Lancaster.
6: You should start calling me what I tell you to. Do not anger Rico.
7: Does Rico ever have trouble with call centres?
6: No, Rico's down with that.
2: Ridiculous. Rico doesn't have a problem with call centres. Call centres call him. Every morning, every call centre in the world rings in to double check Rico doesn't need something done.
4: Rico doesn't have a problem getting through to Lahore. She's lying right next to him.
6: You see, you never would have been able to do that joke if I'd been plain old Johnny Richardson.
2: Hello, but Johnny. What's wrong with Johnny? You're not even a Johnny.
5: To be fair, if you want to give yourself a Latin feel, you can't have a kind of Lancaster accent or like that, can you?
8: Rico has a...
7: Rufus, Andrew, can I say, call centres. If you remember, just back a few...
4: The thing I like most about call centres is the fact that with my mobile phone, I always get put through to Geordies. And there is no situation in which hearing the voice of a Geordie doesn't make me feel better about that situation. My phone can be broken into 1,000 pieces. Well, don't worry, we'll pop you another one in the post. That'll be fine.
5: Sounds like you're ringing Big Brother there, doesn't it?
4: Yeah. Dear 14, and John is continuing to suggest people should call him Rico.
7: Thank you very much indeed for all those wishes. At the end of that round, I think the Funniest Generation 4, their battle cry of more fry-ups and less yoga, will give it to Rufus and Andrew. The current crop take the points. So on to the next round where two of our opposing comedians go head-to-head against the clock. They have 90 seconds between them to talk about a classic comedy topic. Each time one of them earns what I judge to be a big enough laugh. The clock is stopped and their opponent takes over until they get a laugh, at which point it switches back again. When the time is up, the comedian who's taken the least time to get their laughs is, of course, the winner. First up to enter the head-to-head zone, it's the current crop versus the old guard, so that's Rufus versus Roger and Nookie. It's Rufus to start, and the subject is relationships.
4: I'm not saying my wife's glasses are thick, but every time she looks at a map, she sees people waving at her.
7: Your time starts now.
4: It's rather taking the wind out of my sails, I'll be honest.
3: I've been married 38 years. Good anniversary. I booked a table for the wife and I. Complete waste of time. Only potted three balls all night. Yes.
4: One night in bed, I discovered the fundamental difference between men and women. I turned to her and said, what is it that as a woman scares you? And she said that one morning I'll wake up and you won't be here. There won't be a note or a message. You'll just be gone and I'll be forever left wondering whether something I did, something I said. As a result, I'll never be destined to have a relationship that's supportive emotionally, physically or spiritually. You'll just be gone and I'll be forever left wondering whether it was me. And I'll grow old alone looking back on a life half lived, surrounded by cats and regrets. And she turned to me and said, well, come on then, what is it that as a man scares you? And I said, pig monsters! With the teeth and the tail. So we broke up.
3: I have a relationship, obviously, with the bear here. Without me, he couldn't talk. Without me, he couldn't eat.
4: Got married in Las Vegas. I was only going out with my wife for 3 months before we got married, which it turns out is not long enough.
3: We have a sort of relationship with our next-door neighbour, German Shepherd. Yes, he gets over and digs a hole in our lawn. Got a dog and all. Yeah.
4: You get married in Las Vegas, the bloke conducting the ceremony, it turns out, isn't really working for money, he's working for tips. They'll do anything you want. And it was brought home to me how definitely I was right in marrying my wife when she had a quiet word with the bloke just before the ceremony, because at the point where he's meant to say, by the power invested in me by the state of Nevada, what he actually said on my wife's instruction was, by the power of Grayskull.
3: Getting on with my...
7: So the scores are in, and Rufus took 58 seconds for the last. Roger Inuki, 32, so Roger Inuki, take the point. Time to make yourself comfortable now, as it's our anecdote round, Q&A. As ever, I ask our guests a single question, then decide who answers with the funniest story. This week's question is, what has been the strangest gig you have ever performed? We'll begin with the current crop. Andrew, do you want to go first?
2: I did a gig a couple of years back in Dublin's maximum security prison. Before the gig, the big daddy comes up to me, the daddy of the wing, as they're all filing out of their cells. And he stood belly to belly with me in front of everybody. This man was vibrating with sexual rage. He just looked me up and down and just went, you're a lovely size for a hostage.
4: Yeah, it was a tough gig.
3: Let me tell you.
5: Was he called Rico?
2: Let me tell you, there's no material you can do that is going to impress murderers. I was dying on my arse, and eventually one of them went, just do the screws! I was like, really? Is that, you want me to take the pee out of the prison guards? And they all went, I was like, alright. I turned around and went, you screws. And the whole room went, ooh! The sound a primary school class makes when a hedgehog is brought in.
6: I think maybe that ooh was the sound of prisoners who've just watched a man take the mick out of the people paid to protect him when he's in a room full of prisoners.
2: That's one way to look at it.
3: We did a gig in Wandsworth Prison, and it was a variety show. There were about five of us on the bill, and it ran over, and, you know, we said, sorry, we're running over, and this one very posh voice at the back said, carry on, we haven't got a train to catch.
5: I've got to tell you, Dave Spikey, who's a great comic and very funny guy, he tells this story about he did a prison. I think he went to Strangers or somewhere and did it. And this is a true story. He locked himself out of his car and he had to go back into the prison. They said, don't worry here, Dave. They said, we've got all the locksmiths you want here. And they said, they called for Big Ernie, whoever it was. He said, no problem. He said, well, it's electronic. He said, don't worry. All right, Dave, very funny that. Like you on Phoenix Nights. Fantastic. He said, yeah, I'll help you back in the car. He said, and he walked down to his car. It's absolutely true. The bloke picked up a brick and just smashed the window.
3: There you go, Dave.
6: Any time,
3: mate.
6: I don't see why you would take a gig in a prison. When they phoned you up and said, we've got a gig in a prison.
2: No, they didn't phone me. I phoned them. To be honest, I was deluded. I honestly thought I was going to go in there. It's my hometown prison. I thought I was going to go in there and it'd be like, ding, ding, ding, ding, ding, ding, ding, ding, ding, ding, ding. It's the Johnny Cash of comedy.
1: But it's not like going back to your old school or something. It's not like, hey, he's back.
3: It was for me.
7: Andy, what's your strangest gig ever?
1: I don't normally do gigs on New Year's Eve, but I decided to do one this particular... It was 2009, I think it was. And I got to the venue, and the promoter was standing outside, and she just said, have you invited any friends or family to tonight's gig? I was like, yeah, I've got a couple of family coming down. And she's like, oh, good, good, right, no reason. And I went inside, and it was absolutely, like, nobody in there. There was, like, four couples. And my family were in there as well, and it was probably one of the most awkward gigs I've ever had, telling a story about your mum to your mum that you both know isn't true. And I'm trying to convince my mum that comedy's going well for me. She makes up 25% of the audience. Because she, my mum, she wasn't sure about the comedy to start with. She used to call gigs busking. She said, where's the busking going, dear?
5: Bob Monkhouse's favourite line was, he used to say, didn't he? He said, when I told them I wanted to be a comedian, they all laughed. They're not laughing now.
7: And finally, Roger and Nookie, what's been the strangest gig you've ever performed?
8: I was working with a compere girl singer and an act.
1: You were a compere girl singer.
8: I was working with a compere, a girl singer.
1: Oh, right.
8: And a guy called Tony Brutus, who was a strong man, very short, about 5'2". And we did the first half of the show, and the concert secretary came in and said, not paying you, you're rubbish. Well, you ought to leave, and you've got to walk through the audience on the way out and just take what's coming to you. And we didn't think we'd done bad. And Tony looked at me and said, can you shut the door, Rog? And I said, yeah. So I shut the door. And he grabbed this concert sector. He was a big lad. And he hung him on the coat hooks and took out his wallet, paid everybody what they were on, and we just left him there. And we walked through the club, and everybody booed us, and we laughed. And we got in the car and got home. That's my weirdest story.
7: Thank you for all those tales of strange gigs. However, I think I'm going to give the points to Roger and Nookie the Bear. Now it's time for our second pair of comedians to go head-to-head against the clock. It's the up-and-comers against the old guard, so it's going to be John versus Ted. It's John to start, and the subject is Southerners. Your 90 seconds start now.
6: Love them. Lovely. Good people.
5: I think Southerners are more friendly, actually. I got off the train at King's Cross, and there's loads of friendly people around there.
6: I've lived in the South for 10 years now, and if I'm honest, I've just had enough. I've had enough of your faces.
5: She was never so friendly. She said, I'd do things for you your wife would never do. I give her 50 quid, she ironed all my shirts.
6: I've had enough of the way you eat crisps.
5: The trouble with people in the South, with respect, is you're too near to France. I went to France, and the Frenchman gave me a traditional French kiss on both cheeks. Unfortunately, I was doing up my shoes at the time.
6: London is the only place where a train being full to the brim is no barrier to more people trying to get on that train.
5: That's true. Southerners often live out in the country and then move into the city to earn enough money to move back out into the country again. Not funny, but true.
6: Ah, I see you've decided to travel inside me.
5: I love the South. I had a posh Southern girlfriend once. When we made love, she used to shout, one is arriving.
7: I love though, even though it was Southerners as the topic, Ted, that you managed to get a joke about the French in there anyway.
5: Well, that's South, isn't it? I mean, Australia's South, really. Can I do my favourite Australian Southern one? What's the difference between a kangaroo and a kangaroot? Well, a kangaroo is a marsupial with a pouch, and a kangaroot is what a Geordie says when he's stuck in a lift.
7: Okay, at the end of that round, here come the scores. John has 40 seconds. Ted took 50. John takes the points. Oh! So that brings us to the 60-second freestyle round. This week's guests have the microphone to themselves for 1 minute, in which they can do whatever they want, as long as it's funny. First up, it's the up-and-comers, so that's going to be Andy. You have 60 seconds.
1: I want to talk about political correctness, because I grew up in a time when there wasn't political correctness, and it creates a lot of new terms that I can't really keep up with. Like, for example, at school, there used to be a kid with dried snot around his nose. You must remember that. There was always a kid with dried snot around his nose. If you can't remember that kid, it was you. And now they say he's got ADHD, don't they? Or the kid who, when they wrote words out, they get a couple of letters mixed up. What do they call that? Ginger. Someone actually complained. This is a political correctness thing. Someone complained to IKEA because their instructions only showed men making the stuff. Now, let me just check. Women, do you care? No, exactly, because as far as I'm concerned, that is a win-win situation. Do you know what I mean? Like, I'll be watching the geezer building the cupboard or whatever and going, darling, oh, I would love to help you build this thing, but it says you have to do it! This is the least politically correct thing I ever saw. It was around the time of 7-7. Everyone was still a bit jumpy around brown people with bags on buses. Don't worry, we all did it. And there was an Asian guy at the back of the bus sort of looking through his bag for something, and the people who were sat around him just started moving away from him very slowly. They only moved like one seat, so I'm not quite sure what sort of bomb they thought he was packing. But anyways, this guy, he looked up, saw that loads of people had cleared a space around him, and then he just looked at me and just went, kaboom.
7: On next to the current crop, and that's Andrew's turn. You have 60 seconds, starting now.
2: Yeah, it's great living in England. My son's English. That's how he talks. Hello, Dad. Do you know how strangely baffling and oddly disappointing it is for an Irishman to have found out that he's accidentally made Englishmen? Seems to be set on Saxon. My dad is 5 foot nothing. My dad is slightly magical looking. He can't leave the house when there's a rainbow. Not easy on the little man. Comes to the festival every year in Edinburgh. All the comedians know him. Shakes hands with him. All his little handshaker. We're walking down the street one day. Bumped into a comedian friend of mine. A black American guy. He used to play a bit of American college football. So you can imagine the build of the guy. He's from the south. He speaks real deep and real slow. Bump into him. Lends me, dad, Reg, dad. So the Reggie goes, how are you feeling, man? He's like, you know me, man. Every day's like Christmas. My dad just comes back with, thank God you're not a turkey.
7: Okay, thanks, Andrew. Finally, it's the turn of the old guard. So that's Roger and Nookie Bear. Yay! Roger and Nookie Bear, you have 1 minute starting from now.
9: Ventriloquism. Very difficult to do, except in here. Yes. A lot of people start off as ventriloquists. I mean, Ken Dodd was a ventriloquist when he started, and his dad's dog's dead. Pardon? Ken Dodd's dad's dog's dead, died of distemper in Darlington. Doesn't everybody. The dog is dead. Dog's dead. Who told you about the dog? Gerald Sinstead said it at Stansted Airport. Really? Mm-hmm. Recognised him? Uh-huh. Wearing a short-sleeve silk shirt. He'd bought a short-sleeve silk shirt selling in sitting lawn. Very clever. Thank you. Trying to do? Make you sweat. Yes. succeeding. How did you know it was dead? Oh, pissed in its ear. Don't lower the tone. Pissed in its ear. You pissed in it? Yeah. I went down, I went...
7: Thank you, Roger and Nookie.
2: Can I ask you a question, Nookie? Do you ever find when you're in the woods doing your morning business,
9: mm-hmm.
2: have you ever bumped into the Pope?
7: Okay, at the end of that round, here come the points to, I mean, specifically for a very brave talk on political correctness. It'll be small compensation for all the complaints that she's going to get, but Andy takes the points in that round. Andy, for the other coming. All of which brings us to our final buzz around. Be funny or else. I say a word, phrase or topic, and our comedians simply buzz in with a relevant joke or one-liner. The first topic is books. Roger?
9: I went to the library. I said, have you got any books on shelves? And the girl said, hundreds of them.
4: Apparently David Beckham's just finished his first book. Mr. Tickle.
2: Blair with his book. Man, disgust me. What's next he gonna have out? He's gonna have a fragrance. Tony Blair. Denial.
4: People mock Jordan for not writing her own books, but when God does it...
10: I bought a copy of the Kama Sutra. Me and the wife were reading it in bed. I turned over two pages by accident and broke both my legs.
7: Let's try the environment. Andrew.
2: Does anybody remember the cat going into the bin? I remember the first time I saw that. Genuinely, my first reaction was, oh, God, no, wrong bin.
4: There was a report the other day by the European Commission for the Environment that said every year since I've been born, Earth's been getting hotter, which is very nice of them.
7: Let's try manners. That's our next topic. Andy?
1: Something I heard on the bus recently, a bus was crawling down a bus lane and a girl shouted out from the back of the bus. She goes, "Oi, driver, hurry up, mate. Some of us have got to go to court."
9: It's always on the phone you get manners when people are very rude on the phone. I phoned the builder's merchants up the other day. I said, "Can I have a skip outside my house?" And he said, "Yeah, go on."
4: Somebody was rude to me on the phone the other day. The home phone rang, and it was one of these, you know, trying to sell you something over the phone things. So I waited till I could speak to a real person, and then I said to this real person, "Don't you just think that what you do is inherently wrong and that you should be ashamed of yourself? Like, don't you think there's actually something productive you could do with your life?" To which the woman replied, "I'm not the one at home during the day."
7: Okay, let's try our final topic, which is nudity. Ted.
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1: I spent the night, I'm doing inverted commas now, with a guy who was quite, and he's quite big, and he snored really badly to the point where I put his phone forward 2 hours just so that he would leave. And then I thought to myself, God, what am I doing? This is his house.
7: That attractive sound means it's the end of the show, ladies and gentlemen, and the time has come for me to announce which generation is the golden age of comedy this week. And I think the combination of the very entertaining Dublin prison story and then their final magnificent late burst. Let's give it to the current crop and Rufus and Andrew. All that remains is for me to thank all of our guests, John and Andy, Rufus and Andrew, Ted and Roger, and of course, Nookie Bear. Join us next time when three more teams of comedians will be told to act your age. Goodbye. Act Your Age was presented by me, Simon Mayo. The guests were John Richardson and Andy Osho, Rufus Hound and Andrew Maxwell, Ted Robbins, Roger DeCourcy and Nookie Bear. Act Your Age was devised and produced by Ashley Blaker and Bill Matthews.
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1: No, I don't think so.
0: What about that?
1: No. It's quite nice, though.
0: Is it? Do you think I might try a piece? I'll have 2 ounces, please.
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2: Hola, it's Manuel again, waiter of the year at 40 Towers. Please, now you listen very good to what happened when Polly and Manuel is in charge of hotel for weekend.
3: Hello, 40 Towers. Yes? Yes? No, this afternoon, that'd be fine. No, it's 16 Elwood Avenue. 16? That's it. Thank you.
4: Can't put these outside, though, shall I do?
3: Polly, this is where we'll be if you need us. There's the number. So if Mr. Stubbs wants to know anything when he comes, just ring. But don't if you don't have to, love. It's the first weekend we've had off since Audrey had her hysterectomy.
5: Don't worry. I know what they've got to do. Oh, somebody called about a garden gnome.
3: Oh, yes.
5: Well, it's in and they're going to deliver it this afternoon.
3: Oh, good. Golf shoes. Good morning, Major.
6: Very well, thank you.
3: Now, does everyone know about dinner tonight?
5: I think so.
3: But you'll be able to manage breakfast tomorrow, will you?
5: Oh, it's just the ladies and the Major.
3: Where are those shoes?
6: One moment, please. I will get your bill. Get your bill.
3: Manuel, get your bill.
6: I will get your bill.
3: Get, go.
6: Get, good.
3: That's it.
6: I will get your bill.
3: Polly, oh, Manuel, put those in the case. You... Will you come in, please?
7: Ah, now, Manuel. Oh,
6: one moment, please. I will get your bill. I will get your bill, see?
7: What are you talking about?
6: Listen, no, please. Today we have beef, bill, or sausages. Bankers.
7: Shut up.
6: Eh?
7: Shut up.
6: Oh, see, shut up. Yes, I understand.
7: Well, will you please shut up?
6: See, see, I shut up.
7: Now, while we're away...
6: Shut up.
7: Shut up! Now, while we're away, gone, clean the window.
6: Okay.
7: Oh, look, cuando nosotros somos away. What's away in Spanish?
6: Huh?
7: You know, away. Away!
6: Oh, sí, sí.
7: No, we're away, clean the windows.
6: Green.
7: No, look. Clean the windows.
8: Morning, Porter.
7: Morning, Major. The windows, see?
9: Look. Oh, Mr. Porty.
7: Ah, morning, ladies.
9: Ursula, I think you're a very naughty boy. Don't be, Ursula.
7: Oh, God.
6: Oh, really?
9: Going away for the weekend and leaving us all alone.
7: Yes.
9: but we know where you're going. The cat's out of the bag.
10: You and your wife.
7: Well, it's only Fenton.
9: We'll have a lovely time. It'll do you good. You need to get away from things.
7: Yes, well, we're going together.
9: And don't you worry about us.
7: Oh, all right. Now, you know the men are coming to do some work here?
9: Oh, yes.
7: So you have to go to Glen Eagles for your din-dins tonight?
9: Yes.
7: Yes, and Polly will be in charge if you need anything.
9: Oh, we'll have a lovely weekend. And don't do anything we wouldn't do.
7: Oh, just a little breathing, surely. Well, I must buzz off now. Polly, I have asked you, please, not to leave your strange drawings lying around the place. I mean, I'm sorry, what is this supposed to be?
5: Oh, can I have it?
7: Would you give me that stapler, please? I mean, what is the point of something like that?
5: No point.
7: No point?
5: What's the point in being alive?
7: Beats me, you're stuck with it, I suppose. Would you give me the stapler?
5: You don't go on at me.
7: The stapler!
5: Sorry.
7: I mean, what's the matter with you today?
5: Didn't get much sleep last night.
7: Well, we are leaving you in charge.
5: I didn't do it to spite you, I promise.
7: Oh, good. Well, you won't feel so tired then, will you?
3: 40 Towers? Basil.
7: Who is it?
3: It's Mr. O'Reilly, Basil.
7: It's odd. Must be about the garden wall. Hello, O'Reilly? Now, look, when are you coming to finish our garden wall? We are sick and tired of having that pile of bricks blocking the... Listen, I told you not to call. You know my wife thinks Stubbs is doing the doors. Well, what time will they be here, then? All right, 4 o'clock. Now, listen, if there's any problems, tell your men to get Polly to call me. You understand? So, next week's definite, then, is it? Oh, good. Well, that'll be nice, won't it? I mean, we waited for that wall about as long as Hadrian. No, Hadrian. The Emperor Hadrian. He had a what? It doesn't matter. I'll explain next week. Thank you so much. Goodbye.
3: You don't really believe all that, do you, Basil? We've been waiting 4 months. Why should he do it now?
7: Oh, I think he will this time, dear.
3: If you'd used stuff...
7: We'd have had a huge bill.
3: Look, you get what you pay for. O'Reilly's a cut-price cock-up artist.
7: Oh, Sybil.
3: Stubbs, you may pay a little more.
7: A little more?
3: Yes, a little, but he does a really professional job and he does it when he says he will. You'll see. When's he coming?
7: Oh, about 4 o'clock, I think, dear.
5: And you're going to wear that jacket, are you?
7: Yes, I am, thank you, dear, yes.
5: You just haven't a clue, have you?
7: You wouldn't understand, dear. It's called style.
3: Yeah! They're here, Basil.
7: How fabulous.
3: Do try to be agreeable this weekend, Basil. Now, have I got everything?
7: Handbag, knuckle dusters, flick knife.
3: Come on, Basil, don't hang about.
7: I'm just coming, dear.
8: Quick, Polly.
7: Now, Polly, the men will be here at 4 o'clock. You know what they're doing?
10: Well, they're putting the door through to the kitchen.
7: At the bottom of the stairs, and...
10: And?
7: And blocking the drawing room door.
10: Blocking it?
7: Just blocking it off, girls, so we get a bit of privacy away from the plebs. Don't you take anything in? Where's my cap? And one other thing. When the men come, they won't be Stubbses, they'll be O'Reillys. Where is it?
10: What? O'Reilly?
7: Yes, yes.
10: Well, does Mrs. Forty know?
7: I don't know. Well, probably. I wouldn't mention it, though. They don't quite hit it off.
10: But
7: together.
10: You know,
7: I have to change it. Stubbs has got a virus or something.
10: But she said you were never using him again. I don't want to be.
7: Look, he's sending his best man. All you have to do is take a quick look when they finish. All right? Any problems, call me. Right? Have a nice weekend. Goodbye.
10: If she asks me, I'll tell her.
7: Oh, thank you. Thank you, Polly, so much. Yes, I've always been a great admirer of Polly.
11: And suddenly now my friend Polly and me is in charge of best hotel in England. She very nice. She make painting of me.
10: Oh, that's wonderful, mademoiselle. Just hold it a second.
11: Okay.
10: I quiero subir paro dormir.
11: Oh, no, please. You must speak me English. It's good. I learn.
10: I want to go upstairs in a moment.
11: Okay.
10: I go upstairs.
11: Ah, she is easy.
10: For a little sleep.
11: It's difficult.
10: For siesta.
11: Siesta? Little sleep?
10: Yes.
11: Oh, same in Spanish.
10: When O'Reilly's men come, you must wake me.
11: When O'Reilly's men... Oh, si.
10: No, mademoiselle, listen. When men come here, Senor O'Reilly...
11: Ah, when men come...
10: You come upstairs and wake me up.
11: Yeah.
10: Despierteme.
11: Ah, si. When men come, I subiré a tu cuarto a despertarte.
10: Antes que empiezan trabajar aquí, si?
11: Comprendo.
10: Finished.
11: Oh, good.
12: And now I, Manuel, am big boss of everything.
13: Manuel! Manuel Towers, how are you? It's nice today. Good. Goodbye.
12: Well, suddenly a man come in, and he carries big dwarf with pointed hat for garden.
13: Oh, good day. Hello, how are you?
14: Number 16.
13: C16, but no eat.
14: What?
13: 16 is free, but not possible.
14: Is this number 16?
13: No, this lobby, 16 upstairs on right.
14: Who's in charge here?
13: No, charge later after sleep.
14: Where's the boss?
13: Boss is, Hi, boss.
14: No. Where's the real boss?
13: Okay.
14: The generalissimo.
13: In Madrid.
14: Look, just sign this, will you?
13: Si. 16.
14: What?
13: You want room 16?
14: No, I don't want a roommate. I'm just leaving in, right?
13: You want room 16 for him?
14: Yeah, with a bath, you dig old twit.
13: You mad? You pay for room first. You crazy. For room 16, no room 16. No pay, no room 16. Faulty Towers, how are you? Nice day. What? No. He not here. Very, very sorry. Goodbye.
7: Good day now.
13: Ah. Hello, men. You are men.
7: You what?
13: You are men.
7: Are you trying to be funny?
13: Huh?
7: I said, are you trying to be funny?
15: Not this, but not here.
13: You are men with Orally.
7: What?
13: You Orally men.
7: What does that mean?
13: You Orally.
7: You watch it.
13: Where Orally?
16: What's he going on about?
15: He means O'Reilly.
7: What? Oh! Yes, that's right, yes. We are Orally men.
15: Think he's a plank.
13: Wait here, please. I go. You wait. You wait too, please.
12: I am remember what Polly said to wake her when Orally men come.
11: Polly.
12: But she very fast asleep, and I think it's okay. I can handle them very good. So I go back to reception.
13: Hello, Faulty Towers. How are you? Nice day. Oh, you again. No, I say he not here. He not here. Very, very sorry. Goodbye.
11: Come.
13: You men know what to do?
16: Oh, I think so. This is the dining room.
6: You are certain you know?
16: It looks pretty straightforward. We just got to block this one off.
6: Yes, yes, yes! Oh, you can now listen. He not here. How many times? Where are your ears, you great big half-wit? He not here! Listen!
17: Oh, Mr. Faulty. I'm very sorry. Very sorry, is you? Yes, it's me, Mr. Faulty. Polly, no, she very busy.
6: Men, yes, men are here. Men are work. You work, men. Yes. Which, yes, man with beard. Please, which one is man with beard? Si, comprendo. Si, one moment, please. You are a hideous orangutan.
11: Suddenly, man hit me very hard.
18: Thank you very much.
11: But next morning, Mr. Faulty come back and he no very happy.
16: Polly! Polly! Polly! Manuel! Polly, what have you done with my hotel?
5: What?
16: Look!
5: Oh, it's nice. I like it there.
16: Look!
5: You're hurting me.
16: What have you done with my dining room door? Where is it?
5: I don't know.
16: Why don't you know? I left you in charge.
5: Well, I fell asleep.
16: You fell asleep?
5: Well, it's not my fault.
16: You fell asleep and it's not your fault?
5: He forgot to wake me.
16: Who forgot to wake you?
5: It is my fault.
16: Manuel, I knew it. Manuel!
5: Him.
16: Why not?
5: It's not really his fault.
16: Well, whose fault is it then, you clothier, dint, dilute contents?
5: Well, you hired O'Reilly, didn't you? I mean, we all warned you. Who else would do something like this?
17: I beg your pardon?
5: You hired O'Reilly.
17: Oh, I see. It's my fault, is it?
16: Oh, of course. There I was thinking it was your fault because you've been left in charge, or Manuel's fault for not waking you, and all the time it was my fault. Oh, it's so obvious now. I've seen the light. Well, I must be punished then, mustn't I? You're a naughty boy. Don't do it. It's going to be back at lunchtime.
5: Now, wait.
16: Look, I'm a dead man, do you realize?
5: Easy.
16: You're dead too. We're all dead.
5: Don't panic.
16: What else is there to do? You go and see if they started breakfast now.
19: Ah, hello, Mr. O'Reilly. How are you this morning? Oh, good, good. No rare diseases or anything. Oh, I do beg your pardon. Basil Faulty, you remember? The poor sod you do jobs for? Well, now, how are things your end? Oh, good. Good, good, good. Well, how would you like to hear about things my end? Oh, well, up to your usual standard, I think I could say. A few holes in the floor, the odd door missing, but nothing you can't be sued for.
20: Good morning.
19: I beg your pardon?
20: Good morning.
19: One moment, please.
17: Did you say good morning?
20: Si.
19: I see. Well, what are you going to do now?
20: Hey?
19: What you do now?
20: I shall have breakfast.
19: Ah, well, let's see you then.
20: Si. Where is door? Door is gone. The door was here.
19: Where?
11: I, Mr. Faulty, knocked my head on wall. Where was door yesterday?
19: Good morning, Major. I'm so sorry. I'm afraid the dining room door seems to have disappeared.
21: Oh, yes. So it has. It used to be there.
19: Yes, well, I was silly enough to leave the hotel for a few minutes.
21: Yes, well, these things happen, you know. Now, I wonder where it's got to. Well, don't worry, it's bound to turn up. Have the newspapers arrived yet?
19: Not yet, no, Major. Manuel, will you please show the Major how to get in the dining room via the kitchen?
21: It is difficult.
19: Oh, Major, will you please show Manuel how to get in the dining room via the kitchen?
21: Oh, yes, of course. Come here. Come on, what do you mean?
19: Now, look,
7: care, O'Reilly. I want my dining room door put back in, and this other one taken away by 1 o'clock. Do you understand? No, I don't want to debate about it. If you're not over here in 20 minutes with my door, I shall come over there and insert a large garden gnome in you. Good day.
0: Sorry, Mr. Fawlty, but my man just won't work on a Sunday, and that's the way it is. There's nothing I can do about it.
16: Well, how long is it going to take you?
0: Well, I'm working as fast as I can.
16: Well, it better be fast enough. I mean, she is here in 4 hours.
18: Tia.
16: What?
18: Brewed a cup of Fringa.
0: Oh, lovely.
16: He hasn't got time to drink that now.
18: Biscuit?
0: Oh, these look good.
16: Tell me, now, will you get on with it?
0: Look. This lot here, an hour and a half. This one, easy. Lick a paint, 1 hour. What time is it now?
16: 8:50.
0: All right, 8:50 and 2.5 hours is plenty of time. Give us a business.
7: No, you can have one when you've done the door. Polly, take them away. You can have that when you finish the door, too.
0: The trouble with you, Mr. Fawlty, is that you worry too much. You keep it up like this and you'll have a stroke before you're 50. Stone dead you'll be.
7: Suits me.
0: That's a dreadful thing to say.
7: Not at all. Get a bit of peace.
0: Don't be so morbid. The good Lord made the world so that we could all enjoy ourselves.
16: Look, my wife enjoys herself. I worry.
0: Well, let me tell you, if the good Lord meant us to worry, he would have given us things to worry about.
16: He has! My wife! She will be back here in 4 hours, and she can kill a man at 10 paces with one blow off her tongue. How am I supposed not to worry?
0: Just remember, Mr. Fawlty, there's always someone worse off than yourself.
16: Is there?
7: Well, I'd like to meet him. I could do with a laugh.
0: You'll just have to worry for the both of us. I'm telling you, if the good Lord...
16: He's mentioned once more, I shall move you closer to him. Now, please!
22: She's here.
16: Hide.
22: What?
16: Hide. I'll try and get rid of her. Hide.
0: Where?
16: In there.
22: I want to
16: try and stall out. God help us

0: Wait,
1: where?
0: Dear.
1: In there, in there.
0: I'm not trying to stall. Oh, God help me.
2: Hello, Sybil.
3: Hello, Basil.
2: Well, you finished your golf early.
3: We haven't started yet, Basil.
2: Ah, where are you going, dear?
3: Up these steps.
2: Oh, don't, dear. It's such a lovely day. Let's go for a walk. We haven't done that for years. Oh, Sybil, I nearly forgot. You're not going to believe this.
4: Let me show you.
2: Here. Look at that. There's stumps for you. Cool. Mind you, I warned you, but still, a reputable builder like that.
3: Stumps?
2: Wicked.
3: Where's O'Reilly, Basil?
2: Ribbon.
3: Where's O'Reilly?
2: O'Reilly?
3: Yes, O'Reilly.
2: Sybil, you never cease to amaze. I mean, just because of this, you automatically assume it has to be O'Reilly, right? I mean, you just assume that I have been lying all along, right? I mean, why O'Reilly?
3: Because his van's outside.
2: Well, he's here now. Of course he's here now. He's going to clear up this mess that your Stubbs has made. That's why his van's outside. On a Sunday, I mean, that's what I call service.
3: I agree.
2: You do?
3: Yes. But if Stubbs has made this mess, then I think they should come and clear it up.
2: Well, yes, but I mean, there's no point now that O'Reilly's here, dear. I mean, we want it done straight away.
3: Yeah, well, there's no point in paying money to Mr. O'Reilly when Mr. Stubbs would have to do it for free. I'll call him now.
2: Well, he won't be there on a Sunday, dear.
3: Well, then I'll call him at home.
2: Getting a bit of chip from the old leg this morning. Not to worry. Anyway, I've called him at home, and he's not there.
3: When did you call him?
2: Oh, first thing, before I called O'Reilly.
3: Wasn't that rather early for a Sunday?
2: Well, I called him just a few minutes ago, just before you arrived. There's nobody there. Oh, yes, hello, Fawlty Towers, yes. Who? Yes, I think you'd better have a word with my wife. Somebody from Mr. Stubbs, dear.
3: Hello, Sybil Fawlty. Well, it is a complete mess. Well, could you come straight round and put it right? Would you like to deal with this, Basil?
5: So you see, we couldn't possibly manage it for at least 3 weeks. But if you want it done straight away, I suggest you try someone like, oh, what's his name? It's,
3: O'Reilly?
2: Bravo, Polly. Well done, girl. But listen, where are you speaking from?
3: She's in here with me, Basil.
5: Well, I should have told you.
2: Is that somebody there trying to pretend that they're from Mr. Stubbs' company? What sort of game do you think you're playing? I mean, dear, could you believe what some of these people do, Sybil?
3: I am going to make you regret this for the rest of your life, Basil.
2: Well, fair enough, I suppose, but I think Stubbs is partly...
3: Basil! Don't you dare give me any more of those pathetic lies.
2: Oh, right.
3: What are you pretending for? Did you really think that I would believe that this shambles is the work of professional builders? I mean, people who do it for a living.
2: No, not really, no.
3: Why did I trust you, Basil? Why did I let you make the arrangements? I could have seen what was going to happen. Why did I do it?
2: Well, we all make mistakes, dear.
3: Sick to death of you. You never learn, do you? You never, ever learn. We have used O'Reilly 3 times in the last year, and each time it has been a fiasco. That wall out there is still not done. You got him in to change a washer in November and we didn't have any running water for 2 weeks.
2: Well, he's not really a plumber, dear.
3: Well, then why did you hire him? Because he's cheap.
2: Oh, I wouldn't call him cheap, Sybil.
3: Well, what would you call him then?
2: Well, cheapish, but I mean...
3: And the reason he's cheapish is he's no bloody good.
2: Oh, Sybil, you're too exaggerating. I mean, he's not brilliant.
3: Not brilliant? He belongs in the zoo.
2: Oh, Sybil, you've not given anyone the benefit of the doubt.
3: He's shoddy, he doesn't care, he's a liar, he's incompetent, he's lazy, he's nothing but a half-witted, thick Irish joke.
2: Ah, hello. Oh, right, how funny. We were just talking about you. And then we got on to another Irish builder we used to know. Oh, God, he was off!
3: I was talking about you, Mr. O'Reilly.
2: Well, you dear, I thought you were talking...
6: Come, Mrs. Fawlty.
3: I'm coming.
6: Oh, dear me, what have I done now?
3: That and that.
6: Not to worry, I'm putting it right.
3: Not to worry.
6: You've heard of the genius of the lamp, Mrs. Fawlty. Well, that's me.
3: You think I'm joking, don't you?
7: Oh, don't smile.
3: Why are you smiling, Mr. O'Reilly?
6: Well, to be perfectly honest, Mrs. Fawlty, I like a woman with spirit.
3: Oh, do you? Is that what you like?
6: I do.
3: Oh, good.
2: Now, Sybil, that's enough.
3: Come on, then, give us a smile. Riley, I have seen more intelligent creatures than you lying on their backs at the bottom of ponds. I've seen better organized creatures than you running round farmyards with their heads cut off. Now collect your things and get out. Never want to see you or any of your men in my hotel again. Now, if you'll excuse me, I have to speak to

0: professional builder. Hello, Mr. Stubbs. It's Sybil Faulty here. I'm sorry to disturb you on a Sunday morning. We have a slight problem with a couple of doors we'd like you to take care of. When do you think you could come round and take a look at them? Tomorrow morning at 9 o'clock. That'll be fine. See you then. Thank you very much. Goodbye. Well, I think I shall go over to Audrey's now, and I shan't be back till the morning. Oh, Basil.
1: Yes, dear?
0: What is that doing here?
1: It's your garden end, dear. Isn't it nice?
0: Well, don't you think it would be better in the garden?
1: Yes, dear. Good idea.
0: Oh, no. Basil, put him back. On second thoughts, I think I'll leave him in charge. I'm sure he's cheap, and he'll certainly be better at it than you are.
1: Have a nice day, dear. Don't drive over any mines or anything.
2: Midget.
1: What are you going here, Riley?
2: Would you please
1: take your tools back and continue with the work?
2: Well, I caught in view of what Mrs. Faulty was saying.
1: You're not going to take that seriously, are you?
2: Well, I thought I might.
1: You thought you were? What sort of a man are you, Riley? Are you going to let her speak to us like that?
2: Well, she did.
1: No, she didn't. She thinks she did, but we'll show her. We're not just going to put that door back and take that one out. We're going to close that one off and put that one through as well. We're going to do the best day's work you've ever done, O'Reilly.
3: Mr. O'Reilly worked very hard, and everything is fixed good. And next morning, I am look for Mrs. Faulty at front door.
4: Morning, Faulty.
1: Ah, morning, Major. Papers are here.
4: Ah, good.
1: Notice anything new, Major?
4: Another car strike.
1: Never mind.
5: Morning, Major.
4: Oh, good morning.
5: Never mind.
4: Oh, right. Ah, you found it. I knew you would. He lost it, you know.
1: Quick,
6: quick.
1: Morning, dear. Did you have a pleasant evening, dear? Oh, good. Ah, Mr. Stubbs, my wife's just there.
7: Sure.
6: Good morning, Mrs. Faulty.
7: Oh, Mr. Stubbs, this is most awkward. I'm afraid I have to apologise. My husband has put me in rather an embarrassing situation once again. I was going to ask you to do some work here.
6: Yes.
7: But I was away last night, and when I came back just now, well, it appears to have been done.
1: Everything all right, dear?
6: Oh, I see.
7: I mean, it'll probably all fall down by lunchtime.
1: Oh, do you think so, dear? Well, let's ask a real expert. Do you think it'll all fall down by lunch, Mr. Stubbs?
6: No.
1: Mr. Stubbs wouldn't agree with you on that one, dear.
6: It's a very good job.
1: Oh, did you hear that, dear? Very good job. Oh, none of us likes being wrong, dear. I certainly don't. And then we knock through this door here, and we close this one off.
6: What did you use? RSJ?
1: No, 4x2. Not bad, Ada. And not expensive.
6: I mean for the lintel. Did you use an RSJ? You know, an iron girder. Or did you use a concrete lintel?
1: No, a wooden one.
6: But that's a supporting wall.
1: What? Quite. Well, thanks very much for coming over this morning.
7: Just a minute. You mean that isn't strong enough?
6: That's a supporting wall, Mrs. Faulty. You could give away at any moment.
7: Any moment?
6: Yeah, called out the floors above. Look, keep this door shut so that I can get Screwjack to prop it up before the bloody lock comes in. I don't know, cowboys.
7: Basil!
3: But Mr. Faulty, he march out of house and he take under his arm garden dwarf with very pointed hat.
1: I'm going to see Mr. O'Reilly, dear. I think I might go to Canada.

0: 31.5, 32, 33, 35, 40, and 10 is 50, and 50 is a pound. At first, when you are given change in new money, it may sound rather odd. So if you're puzzled by 31.5, 32, 33, 35, 40, and 10 is 50, and 50 is a pound, think decimal. Now there are 100 new pence in a pound. Think decimal. That way you'll find shopping simple.
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3: 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Episode 2. Love.
4: And I wonder why I hate Athens. Here I am, the brainiest and most original thinker in ancient Greece, and what do I have to show for it? A job in a restaurant run by my insufferably successful playwright brother Aristophanes. Instead of Hail Heraclitus, big hairy philosopher of the age, I'm Heraclitus Dolphin and Chips Twice, please, when you're ready. But thanks, Zeus, the unbelievably trivial era of Greek history may soon be at an end. Because of the damned Spartan siege, Athens is so low on food that we can't hold out much longer. Even my insensitive git of a brother, Aristophanes, will be reaching for the hemlock soon. Or is that just the optimist in me speaking, as usual?
5: Heraclitus!
4: Oh, well, I'm not waiting any more. Oh, mighty Zeus, I commend me to your immense and rock-like bosom.
5: Heraclitus?
4: Hemlock, beaker, beaker, hemlock.
5: Heraclitus! Guess what?
4: Oh, no, you haven't saved us again.
5: Yes, I've saved us again. I am really getting the hang of bartering with those Spartans. What do you think I managed to get today in return for a one-man performance of my play, One of Our Gods Has an Enormous Knob?
4: A massive clip round the ear.
5: Enough food to keep us going for a week at least. Get those primitive pans rattling on that primitive cooking range, Heraclitus. The Acropolis restaurant is back in business.
4: What ghastly foodstuff have the murdering Spartans foisted on you this time? Hummingbirds? Silage?
5: Spleens, Heraclitus. 1,000 of them. Fresh?
4: Spleens?
5: Oh, come on, don't look like that. They're some sort of organ from a goat or something. Anyway, they're terribly tasty, apparently. Delicious and nutritious. That's what the Spartans said.
4: In which case, Aristophanes, why are they giving them to us?
5: Well, that's the lucky thing. It turns out the Spartans are all on this rather fashionable spleen-free diet.
6: Hello, Heraclitus.
5: Damn, Bippe, look, you'll agree with me. Look what I got from the Spartans.
6: What are they? They look like...
4: Spleens. In their own juice, by the look of it.
6: Really? Are those... Truly, please, can I have a look? Have a look.
4: Are you serious?
6: Actually, these are very good, very good. Oh, now, look, that one. Oh, that's a splendid specimen. Look at the shape. Now, doesn't that say spleen to you, Heraclitus?
4: Yes, perhaps, yes, but luckily the speaking pitch of most awful is just slightly too high for the human ear.
6: Spleens are hardly awful, Heraclitus. The spleen is the seat of the emotions. Honestly, you Greek men, why do you think people always say they love you from the bottom of their spleen?
4: Oh.
6: That's right. At home, I've got the outline of a spleen on the wall with a secret name in it.
4: Oh, is the name Plato, by any chance? Hmm? He's gay, Xanthippe. For the last time, everyone in classical Athens except you is gay.
6: I know, Heraclitus. And I'm not saying it is Plato in my little spleen on the wall, but I've drawn a crack in it to show that I'm spleen broken.
5: I don't want to hear all that. Oh, pass me that bucket a minute, would you?
4: Well, I think it's very interesting the way we just use language and don't stop to question where it comes from. I mean... How many times have I warned you that you shouldn't wear your spleen on your sleeves, Andrew?
5: Heraclitus, I think you're missing the bigger point here.
4: And all those phrases, the spleen of the matter.
6: Yes, that's right.
4: Spleens of oak. Zing went the strings of my spleen.
5: Heraclitus, shut up. Don't you see this is important? By an amazing stroke of good luck, the Acropolis restaurant has acquired all these love organs.
4: So?
5: So let's make a killing. A love organ theme night. Love night. Something. Eros night. That's a...
4: Zeus, that's an awful...
6: That's a marvellous idea.
4: Oh,
6: Eros night.
4: Look,
5: we can organise a whole load of traditional Eros night activities.
6: I don't think there are any.
5: So we'll invent them. We can say there's always a little play on Eros night by your friend and mine, Aristophanes.
4: No friend of mine.
5: And people can send each other tokens of secret love in some special form.
6: In the shape of a spleen.
5: That's it. Come on, Heraclitus. Help us out. It's fun. Think. What would people appreciate on Eros night?
4: Being pushed into a pit of snakes.
6: I know. We've got all these spleens, and we've got knives, and... competitive spleen carving! The prize for the funniest spleen! You'd be good at that!
4: Me? I'm having nothing to do with it.
5: No, of course not.
4: No, really. When you made me come back to Athens from my bush in the countryside, I accepted that I couldn't expect much, but at least I could conduct myself with dignity.
5: You're sounding very pompous.
4: Good. I will have nothing to do with the Eros night. There's a war on.
6: It's just a bit of fun.
4: Fun? Carving spleens?
6: Well, I don't know. I'm sure there are some more dignified things we could do. Hmm? Aristophanes?
5: Well, there's...
6: Quick.
5: I know. I've got it. Pinning the spleen...
4: Yes?
5: On the spleen.
4: Oh. That's it. Hand me the hemlock.
6: No, don't give it to him, Aristophanes.
4: Oh, I'm going. I'll come back when the whole thing is over.
6: Why didn't you tell me to stop him?
5: Oh, he'll be back. You'll help with Eros night, won't you, Xanthippe? I've just thought up a really good tradition.
6: Yes.
5: On Eros night, just once a year, women can propose to men.
6: Women? You mean women and men in Athens? Oh, what a wonderful...
5: Ha ha, got you. Zeus, you've got a sick little mind there, Xanthippe. Women proposing to men. As if that would ever catch on.
7: Any more of that wine?
8: Yes, sir. Here we are, sir. Do tell us more about Eros night, Aristophanes. Socrates and I are really looking forward to it.
5: It's a tradition that goes back hundreds of years, Plato. Hundreds. I'm going to present a play about how when man was first created, we were formed in matched pairs. Twins. Joined to our partners at the spleen. And then, one fateful day, severed. Thwack! You see? Cut down the middle. Oof! Ooh. So, that's why we all spend our lives searching for our other half. And why loneliness makes our spleens ache.
7: That's rubbish.
5: Is it?
7: Romantic rubbish. You must have been talking to Xanthippe. Do you know what my hell hag of a dear wife was singing round the house this morning?
9: Oh, let my spleen in Catalonia.
7: You should never have got her started.
8: Xanthippe is very sensitive, isn't she, Socrates? Would you advise against marrying a sensitive woman when my time comes?
7: Hang yourself, Plato. Hack your own head off with a large knife. Seek out a particularly touchy axe-wielding Spartan and laugh at his shorty cloak. Take any of these measures, Plato, rather than marry any woman.
5: Hear, hear.
7: It's bad enough that we have to procreate with them. But having to live with them... They say heterosexuals are just like you and me, Plato, but how can they be? They fancy women! The screaming perlot!
5: Oh, I agree, Socrates. Thanks, Zeus, for tablet 28.
8: Tablet 28?
7: Too young to remember, lad. Groundbreaking Athenian law. Forbade all public shows of heterosexuality.
8: But I don't understand. There aren't any heterosexuals in Athens.
5: Of course there are. I'll bet you know half a dozen. You know Cynthia, the contortionist flute girl?
8: No.
5: Straight as the shortest line between two points.
8: But
5: truly, point, line, Cynthia. I've got nothing against them. Obviously. The way I see it, I leave them alone, they leave me alone.
7: Exactly. I've got absolutely nothing against them.
5: But before Tablet 28, Plato, there were several quite brazen heterosexual couples who used to walk around hand in hand at the fish market.
8: Oh, it's awful. I mean, how do they meet?
5: Straight bars, straight clubs. I could show you, Plato. Not that
7: you
5: I ever...
7: You don't, do you?
5: Zeus, no.
7: Tell you what really gets me. Straight. Perfectly good word. Gone. Used to call myself a straight speaker. Don't dare risk that anymore. Oh, look, here's my wife. Tell her I was never here.
5: Righto.
6: Was that my husband leaving?
5: No.
6: Yes, it was.
5: Yes, it was.
6: Oh, that's right. Run away. Run away, you disgusting old goat. I hope the authorities catch up with you. That's what I hope.
10: Hello, Zanzibe.
11: Oh, Plato. Sorry. Hello, Plato.
10: Are you all right? You seemed a bit...
11: I'm always better for seeing you.
10: You are sweet, Zanzibe. We've been talking about Eros night. I'm sure it'll be a great success.
11: Thank you, Plato. You're always so nice to me.
10: Well, you're always so nice to me.
11: Well, that's because you're nice to me first. You're nice to me, so I feel encouraged to be nice to you.
10: Really? How funny. I always think it's because you're nice to me that I'm nice to you, and then you're nice to me back again.
5: Look, do you mind if I go and experiment with a bit of spleen carving? I'll only be over there.
11: That's a very manly outfit, Plato.
10: Thank you, Santhippe.
11: Ooh. And look at your lovely legs. You've had them scraped again.
10: Boiled and scraped, yes.
11: Oh, they're so smooth and young.
10: Very smooth. Incredibly smooth, actually. I mean,
11: feel that. May I?
10: Of course. The thing is... Oh, what warm hands. The thing is, Aristophanes, I was at the gymnasium and they had a deal on. Oil your hair, massage your shoulders, scrape your legs, 2 drachmas the lot. Oh. Oh. You're right down there, Xanthippe.
5: 2 drachmas? That's very good, Plato.
10: What do you think, Xanthippe? Of the legs.
11: Oh, yes. I've got a lovely finish. So smooth. Yes.
10: And they're smooth right to the top.
11: To the top?
10: Yes. Well, I say right to the top, but I mean as far as one leg goes before it meets the other one coming down. Do you want to... Xanthippe? You all right? Aristophanes, how did spleen carving go?
5: Now, I want you to be honest. It's supposed to be Apollo.
10: Sorry.
5: Plato, what's Xanthippe doing on the floor looking up your tunic?
10: The problem is, it's a bit floppy.
5: It's a bit...
10: For carving, Aristophanes, the spleen's a bit floppy for carving.
5: She's a strange woman, Plato.
10: Yes, but I've never seen a smile like that before, have you?
5: This crowd. Come along. Why is everyone stopping? Oh, youth. It's hard enough shopping for Eros night when it hasn't been invented yet without all this. Excuse me. Thank you. I mean, does Xanthippe have any idea?
12: People of Athens!
5: Hang on. Is that Heraclitus? What's he doing up there?
12: People of Athens, I stand before you today to tell you, to impress upon you, that these are troubled times. The Spartans are at the gates. The Spartans, who just last week murdered 1,000 Messenians. 1,000! Those meek, hill-dwelling people did not deserve their fate any more than we do. Athens is doomed. Done for, in dreadful decline. But I have had an idea about the Spartan threat. My idea is simple, noble, and will live in history. If you don't like it, I'm going to kill myself with hemlock in the marketplace.
5: Oh, all right then, let's hear it. Yeah.
12: On a given signal, we burn the entire place down with ourselves in it.
5: Zeus, that's a bit extreme, isn't it?
12: Did I hear someone say, Zeus, that's a bit extreme? Well, yes, but how do you wish Athens to be remembered? As a place so oblivious to its old values that on the eve of defeat it celebrates. It celebrates something called Eros Night.
5: Tell us about Eros Night.
12: Aristophanes, that's you, isn't it? Now, listen to my idea, men of Athens.
5: I say we all go to the Acropolis restaurant for Eros Night. Spend the evening drinking, getting incredibly aroused, bobbing for spleen. Guaranteed to end in a fantastic orgy.
12: Yes, way
5: for Eros Night. Eros Night.
12: Come back here. I'll do the thing with the hemlock. Oh, Hades, I left it at the restaurant and I can't go back because it's bloody Eros Night. Oh, anyone got a big knife I can use to cut my own head off instead?
10: Oh, Eros Night, isn't this marvellous, Socrates?
7: It depends. Is there going to be anything to eat? You know what they say? The way to a man's spleen.
10: The way to a man's spleen, sir?
7: It's true. Oh, come on, Plato. The way to a man's spleen? You young people don't know anything.
10: Is it through his bottom, sir?
7: Through his bottom. The way to a man's spleen is through his bottom. Well, it has the ring of truth, Plato. I'll give you that.
10: I do hope it's a success tonight, sir. Xanthippe has put such a lot of work into this celebration of love and sex and all things spleen-shaped.
7: Ah, my dear wife, Xanthippe. She know the approved route to a man's spleen. Have you noticed how she doesn't fancy women, Plato?
10: No, I'm sure she does.
7: No, no. Straight as the road to Piraeus.
10: Sir, that's a wicked thing to say about your own wife. And just because she weeps a lot doesn't mean she's a... she's a friend of Cynthia.
7: Sorry, Plato, I know you like her, but just try talking to her about the attractions of other women. Mark my words, she won't be the slightest bit interested.
10: Well, I'm sure she will. She's a perfectly normal, healthy Athenian woman. She's not straight.
7: Ah, here she comes.
13: Hello.
7: Try it. I bet you a slap-up spleen supper you can't get her interested in other women.
10: You'll buy me a supper. Gosh, you're on.
13: Hello,
7: my sweet little creature of bombast.
10: I wasn't talking to you, viper.
7: Hey,
10: you
7: stinker, pervert!
10: No, we were just saying, Xanthippe, about Cynthia. I can't do this, Socrates. Well, look here, Xanthippe. Cynthia's a lovely-looking woman, isn't she? Cynthia, I was just saying, there are some lovely and attractive-looking women here tonight.
5: Good evening, everyone. Welcome to Eros Night at the Acropolis. We begin with a play on the origins of love. Music, please. Stand by, incense wafters. Actors with enormous knobs. Stand by, sheep impersonators. And off we go.
10: Oh, this is very exciting, isn't it, Xanthippe?
6: Oh, it's lovely. I can hardly believe it. Eros Night. I pray every night to Eros. Sorry to press against you, Plato, but there's such a crush.
10: Yet your bosom's very wobbly, Xanthippe.
6: Yes.
10: Quite tingly.
6: Oh, yes. Isn't it hot?
10: Look, Xanthippe. You see the wife of Glitterati's over there? She's got lovely hair.
6: Has she?
10: And her bosom is almost as big and jiggly as yours.
6: Oh, Plato.
10: But truly, I sometimes think Athenian women are better off than the chaps, because chaps only have other chaps to fancy, whereas women have other women, and there's so much more to women, isn't there? What with the soft, jiggly bits and the long hair and everything.
6: So, What are you saying, Plato?
8: So, well, I mean, hurrah for those jiggly bits. You're right, Xanthippe. You look a bit pale. I expect you're frightened of the Spartans getting in here and massacring us all like they did those meek hill-dwelling Messenians last week. But I'll look after you, Xanthippe. You and any other of these magnificently attractive Athenian women.
6: Oh, Plato.
4: Thank Zeus, no one in the kitchen. I mean, it comes to something when you have to disguise yourself in a silvery Eros costume with spleen motifs just to get back into your own kitchen and retrieve your own hemlock. Oh, there, good, that's it. Now I'm off. If anyone sees me, I'll just pretend to be an ecstatic raving moron like everyone else on here.
6: Oh, what now? Plato! Plato, my prayers are answered.
4: Xanthippe.
14: Xanthippe?
6: Who are you? What are you doing in this food preparation area? All silvery and covered in spleen motifs and really, really hairy. Oh, my prayers. Oh, my prayers are answered. Eros, you came.
14: Xanthippe.
6: This is such a night. Eros, for 2 years I have loved young Plato, and he has hardly noticed me.
14: He's gay. I expect he's gay.
6: Yes, that's right, but tonight you have worked your magic on him. He has just told me how much he admired women's bodies.
4: Plato?
6: Yes, he said women have lovely hair, and hurrah for their jiggly bits.
14: Well, I can see why you're so excited. What a romantic thing to say.
6: Oh, thank you, Eros. Plato is teetering on the edge of loving me. I know it, and it's all down to you.
14: Well, I wish you joy. And now, I'm just leaving with this hemlock.
6: But you've got to help me. My friend Heraclitus would have helped me, but he's not here.
14: Oh, Xanthippe.
5: Where's all the food, Xanthippe? For Olympus' sake, I entrust you to manage things. But who's this bloke in silver?
6: It's Eros, Aristophanes. He came.
5: Eros? Oh, Olympus. Eros himself?
14: Yes.
5: Well, we're so honored. But do you mind if I say something? I had no idea you'd be so old and hairy. And now, the highlight of the evening. Music, please. Our special guest tonight needs no introduction.

0: I'd like to ask this lovely lady here to join me.
1: Oh, me?
0: Oh, baby. You know how I count the weeks, the days, the minutes. Do you know how I long for you, baby?
2: Oh, I'll see you, baby.
0: Baby, closer. I'm not just a man, baby. I am a god. But Eros, he ain't any old god. No, Eros is a love god. What am I?
1: A love god!
0: Say again. Hey, you!
1: Me?
0: Yeah, come up here and stand beside this lady. What's your name, boy?
1: Plato.
0: And who is this singing about love to me?
1: The love god!
3: He's magnificent!
4: Reminds me of someone.
0: Plato, standing here with this lovely lady, I've got to talk to you about love. This is the night. Come close to this lady, Plato. You feel her heat. It's like the heat. It's like the heat from...
1: It's like the heat from a food preparation area.
0: There's a person who wants to hold you all night long. That person is on fire for you, baby.
1: Can I have a clue?
0: Search your spleen, boy.
1: Plato!
0: Search that spleen. You'll find you know the answer. You love that person, too. Tonight, you must open up. Open up and tell the world who you truly love. Love! Love! Come on, everyone.
1: Love! Love!
0: Love!
1: Golly!
0: Love!
1: Plato, let me hold your hand.
0: Plato, tell us. There is someone here who wants your love. Who gets it, Plato? Who gets your love? Oh, you see, I can't keep you silent.
1: You, Heraclitus! What?
0: Get up! What are you doing?
1: Oh, Heraclitus! You dressed up in this ridiculous Eros costume just for me! It's your heat I feel from the food preparation area! You wonderful, hairy man! It's you I love! You!
5: Well, thank you for ruining Eros night, Heraclitus.
6: Oh, well, look on the bright side.
5: What's that?
6: There are quite a few spleens left.
5: Any sign of Xanthippe?
6: You mean since she ran screaming into the Athens night? No sign at all. Now, look, I know you're angry with me, Aristophanes, but it was all Plato's fault. Pretending to be interested in women. Why would he do that?
5: He thought Xanthippe was unnaturally suppressing her amorous feelings towards other members of her own sex.
6: Zeus, that boy's a fool.
5: Smooth legs, though, I hear.
6: Very smooth legs, yes. Hello, who's this?
7: Hello, I'm back.
6: You all right, Xanthippe?
7: Yes, I'm fine.
6: Oh, Xanthippe, I'm sorry.
7: He doesn't love me!
6: No. I know. Would it be any consolation to say he's not very good in bed? All right, I won't say that then. But look on the bright side, Xanthippe. There's enough hemlock in this bottle for both of us.
5: Don't listen to him, Xanthippe. We're not beaten yet. I'm off to see the Spartans. Work my magic with them yet again. Any requests?
6: No more spleens for the time being, Aristophanes. And what animal did you say that last lot came from, anyway? Did you say it was goats?
5: Hang on, I'll go and check the receipt.
6: Come on, Xanthippe, cheer up. I've made you a special spleen pudding. In the shape of a spleen and everything.
7: Heraclitus, I know that you were just trying to be my friend. You didn't mean to take Plato from me.
6: Oh, that's right. The fact that you and I are surrounded by idiots is just something neither of us can ever fully take into account. There. Is that nice?
7: Very nice, that flip. Here, you take this. I just keep thinking. If we're all going to be killed like those poor, meek, hill-dwelling Messenians...
6: I know.
7: Plato will never know how much I love him.
6: I know. Now, what are we surrounded by? That's right. Ah, and here comes one of them now.
5: I found the receipt for the spleens. But honestly, Zeus, this Spartan handwriting. 1,000 fresh, messy, arsey, knees, 1,000 fresh something spleens. What does that say?
6: Oh, give it here.
4: Oh, Aristophanes, you git! It says 1,000 Messenian spleens!
5: Oh, Messenian. That's some sort of goat, isn't it? Well, hard to improve on that, I imagine. But I've heard they've got 1,000 fresh gallbladders going as well. Now, come on, you two. Who's up for a gallbladder ball?
3: 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Acropolis Now was written by Lynn Trust. It was directed in Birmingham by Brian King.
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7: Some years ago, when I was rather hard up, I wanted to buy myself a new pair of trousers. But being rather hard up, I was quite unable to buy myself a new pair until some very kind friend whispered into my ear hole that if I looked sharp about it, I could get myself quite a nice second-hand pair from the sales department of the London Passenger Transport Board Lost Property. Well, before I accepted this kind offer, I got involved in a great deal of fastidious struggling with my inner soul, because I wasn't very, very keen to assume the trousers which some lunatic had taken off on a train going eastbound. However, after a great deal of moral contortion, I steeled myself to the alien crutch and made my way. And I made my way towards the London Passenger Transport Board Lost Property Sales Department in Portman Square, where I found, to my surprise and pleasure, instead of a tumbled heap of lunatics' trousers, I found a very neat heap of brand new bright blue corduroy trousers. There were 400 of them. How could anyone lose 400 pairs of trousers? I mean, it's hard enough to lose a brown paper bag full of old orange peel when you really want it. And anyway, 400 men wearing no trousers would attract some sort of attention. No, it's clearly part of a complex economic scheme on the part of the London Passenger Transport Board. A complex economic scheme along Galbraithian lines, presumably. So over now to the Economics Planning Division of the London Passenger Transport Board Ops Room.
8: All right, dear. Operation Cerulean Trouser. Now, we're going to issue each one of you men with a brand new, bright blue pair of corduroy trousers. Your job will be to disperse to all parts of London, to empty railway carriages, and to divest yourselves of these garments. Once the trousers have left your body, your job ends there, and I mean that.
7: All right, now. Are there any questions? Good. Well, chins up and trousers down. And they disperse to places far out on the reaches of the central line. Places with unlikely names of Chipping Ongar. Places presumably out on the Essex marshes, totally uninhabited except for a few rather rangy marsh birds. There in the empty railway carriages, they let themselves into the compartments. And then before they commit their final act of detrouserment, the final existential moment, as it were, they do those little personal things which people sometimes do when they think they're alone in railway carriages. Things like smelling their own armpits. all part of the human condition, I suppose. But anyway, it's quite possible they didn't even take their trousers off in the compartments, but made their way along the narrow corridor towards the lavatory at the end. That wonderful little room where there's that marvellous unpunctuated motto over the lavatory saying, "Gentlemen, lift the seat." What exactly does this mean? Is it a sociological description, a definition of a gentleman, which I can either take or leave? Or perhaps it's a loyal toast. But anyway, willy-nilly, they stripped stark naked, and then nude, entirely nude. Nude, that is, except for cellular underwear. For man is born free, but everywhere is in cellular underwear. They make their way back to headquarters through the chilly nocturnal streets of sleeping Whitechapel. Fleet white figures in the night. While in upstairs rooms, mothers quiet their restless children. "Turn your face to the wall, my darling, while the gentleman trots by."

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0: 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They really do know what they like.
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7: From time to time, the most honest, law-abiding citizen gets entangled with the law. I did myself recently. Very uncomfortable it was. And I was recommended to a fashionable firm of solicitors in Lincoln's Inn. The brass plate on the door read, Boner Law. Hello, anybody there?
8: Oh, hello, I'm Julian. This is my friend Sandy. I've got me articles and he's taken silk.
9: Frequently.
8: Well, Miss Drawn, how nice to Valdy your dolly old eek again. Oh, what brings you trolling in here?
7: Well, can you help me? I've erred.
9: Yeah, we've all erred, Ducky. It's common knowledge, isn't it, Jules?
7: Oh, look, will you take my case?
8: Well, it depends on what it is. We've got a criminal practice that takes up most of our time.
7: Yes, but apart from that... I need legal advice.
8: Oh, and he bowed. Oh, time has not withered nor cut and staled his infinite variety. Just a minute. Now, what is it you've done?
7: Well, Now, I don't like to say.
8: Oh, come on.
7: No, I don't know.
8: Oh, come on, you can tell us. Send me a vandal the most bizarre briefs. Nothing to stop.
7: Well, look, it's here on this charge sheet.
9: Let's have a vard. Oh, Jewel, look at this. Oh,
8: no. It did. Look, it's written down.
5: Oh, mean broad daylight. Outside the corner house.
8: Aren't you ashamed?
7: Yes, but it is only a parking offence.
8: Only? They're very hot on that. What do you think, Jewel?
5: Well, let me look up my torch.
9: She's looking up his torch. I sometimes take him out to find where he's looking for.
7: Well, he wants a mirror.
8: I found it. Well, I recommend we try Perverulium ad camphorum actus injuria linctus est.
9: That's your actual Latin.
7: Yes, what does it mean?
5: I don't know. I got it off a bottle of horse rum.
8: Sounds good, though, doesn't it? How should we tackle it, Sam?
9: I think we should plead insanity.
5: Yes, but what about Mr. Orne?
9: Oh, him. Oh, I'll defend him. Oh. I'll do my speech for the defence. Yes. Judge me it.
7: Yeah, I can't contain myself.
9: That's your problem, Ducky.
5: Go on. Do your plea, Sam.
9: Yes.
5: Always an eloquent pleader.
9: I am.
8: Omis and Polones of the jury. Bardo, well, the eek of the poor one who stands before you. His lally's trembling.
5: Trembling.
8: He has his share of guilt. But who is without it?
5: Who?
8: Who is without it? We all have a bit. Everyone. We have our share.
5: Yeah.
8: His only crime was that he loved not wisely, but not too well. This kid never had a chance.
5: No.
8: Born on the wrong side of the track. Forced to take in washing. Society drove him to a life of vice.
5: I see.
8: It's not this one who's on trial. It is all of us.
5: Hallelujah.
8: Hallelujah. We made him what he is, without hope, without love, without hair. Give him a chance to become a useful citizen again, a housewife and a mother, so that he can look the world in the face and say, I name this ship HMS Ark Royal, and God bless all who sail in her.
5: Bravo, Sam! Bravo! Well done!
8: Could have been
10: in a Queen's Council. Well, Miss Torn, what do you say?
7: Have you got Quentin Hogg's phone number? Well, they did defend me in the end, and I got off. They got 6 months. But that's still another story.
11: New Toffee Glees.
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16: We present I'm Sorry I Haven't a Clue, the antidote to panel games. At the piano is Colin Sell, and your chairman is Humphrey Littleton.
17: Hello and welcome to I'm Sorry I Haven't a Clue, the program that does for comedy what Bill Wyman does for the Dagenham Girl Pipers. Let me start by introducing the teams. On my right, Tim Brooke Taylor and Willie Rushton. On their right, the audience. On their right, the wall. And on the wall's right, Graham Garden and Stephen Fry. Now, ladies and gentlemen, will you welcome the young lady who steals the show every week, our scorer, Samantha. Our first round this week is called crossbreeding. It's a scientific round in which our four geneticists combine their talents to produce some new hybrid creatures. Tim, will you get us going as only you can?
18: If you cross Joan Collins with Bungalow Bill Wiggins, you get a penthouse suite with a double balcony. So I've heard.
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20: 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An Orson spectacle.
18: Orson car.
21: If you crossed the Duke of Wellington with Edwina Curry, you'd get an old boot that puts its own foot in it. 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

0: Only joking, Duke of Wellington.
1: If you crossed Ken Dodd's palm with silver, make sure you make a note of it.
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3: 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But why would you want that? If you crossed Keith Chegwin...
1: You'd get my vote.
0: Oddity.
4: On the other hand, if you crossed Keith Chegwin with an MFI warehouse, you'd get chirpy, chirpy, cheap, cheap.
0: Historical reference.
1: Tim? No, I was laughing too much at Graham's. I'm sorry, I can't come up with any more. Oh, that's funny, Graham.
5: Any more, will you?
0: What? Any more? You asked me that last week.
5: Did I?
0: It's awfully kind of you.
5: Well, I keep trying.
0: I can only go so far.
5: Okay, let's go on now to the point where I give the teams advance warnings of the late arrivals they'll be doing at the end of today's show. And this week I'll be asking them to announce late arrivals at the Dickensian Ball. The Dickensian Ball.
1: As in Charles.
2: Jeffrey Dick.
5: As in Charles.
1: Jeffrey
5: Dickensian. The next round's called Tag Wrestling. I shall give each team the tagline of a story and then start one of them off telling a story to fit that tagline. And when I feel like it, I'll press my buzzer, which sounds like that, or did until I poured the water over it. The member from the opposing team will have to take up the story but make it fit into their story. William. William, Tim, your punchline is...
4: Dickensian.
0: I've got the Indian balls and their son Dick so far.
5: Wait for it. William, Tim, will you write this down? Your punchline is, you'll never fit into that toothpaste tube, Mr. Hattersley. And while you're writing that down, I'll give Graham and Stephen theirs, and that is, so Mrs. Whitehouse paid for the courgettes and the elephant went away.
1: So, Mrs.?
5: Whitehouse paid for the courgettes. That's two T's. And the elephant went away. Okay, William, Tim, will you start your story?
1: Go on, Willie, you're very funny.
0: Funny for this. All right, Mr. Hattersley, our obese hero, enjoyed nothing more than a 27-course meal at some fat French restaurant somewhere in Soho. And what he liked more than anything else, and this is a secret known only to him,
2: was courgettes.
4: That was your turn, Stephen, you were there ahead of me. Immediately, he sat himself down at a table and ordered a large plate of courgettes for himself and his friend the elephant. No sooner was he comfortably ensconced
1: than a messenger came in. Mr. Hattersley, they said, come to a fancy dress party. It's called Squeaky Clean. And come with us to Nathan's, the costumier, where I have just the costume for you. It's a...
2: It's a beaut. And so he left. He left for the party, and obviously this huge plate of courgettes had not been paid for. Being the kind of celebrity restaurant that Hattersley likes to go, of course, it was packed to the gunwales and rafters with famous names, one of whom was...
0: Mr. McLean. Who carried with him in his briefcase Roy Hattersley's big, big treat at the end of a 27-course meal, a tube of toothpaste. Alas, the elephant had sat on it. So... Would you?
4: No matter, said the elephant. Mr. Hattersley is away at the costumier's at the moment.
0: Oh.
4: And won't be back this year.
1: But he was lying, wasn't he?
4: But who will pay for the courgettes? That is foremost in my mind, said the elephant to Mr. McLean. Not I, said the toothpaste magnate.
1: Where is he now?
0: He's back.
4: Hattersley,
0: he's back.
4: God knows, we'll never see him again.
1: Very swift taxi. I don't think he ever left. Swift. And the elephant said, oh, Roy, old fruit. Nice to see you back.

0: You slip into
1: and out of my life forever. Richie Dooley, being an obedient figure, did.
0: Was that the elephant?
1: That was a very delicate.
2: That was a half bat.
0: What was that?
2: That was your cue, Willie.
0: Oh, I didn't hear what you said.
2: Yeah, it doesn't work too well, this buzzer.
0: No, so quick was that.
1: The cue.
0: Where are we now? The elephant was there.
2: Right, Graham.
0: So, what? What did he say?
1: We're back in a restaurant with an elephant, a plate of courgettes, and some celebrities, one of whom might possibly be...
2: Graham, can you just read out what you've written down on the paper there?
0: Well, anyway, there they all were, and Mr. Hattersley slipped into the toothpaste tube, which was indeed a perfect fit. Now try and get into another one, said Mr. McLean. And the elephant said, you'll never fit into that toothpaste tube, Mr. Hattersley. The end.
2: Very good.
0: Crafty
2: bit of footwork. Tim wins that round, and it's time for a musical round called Pick Up Song. Someone will start singing a song and stop on a word in the lyric. The opposing team member must then pick up with a different song starting with that word. 200 points for a correct answer. And Tim, now will you start with Some Enchanted Evening?
3: Do we sing this? I know. Some enchanted evening. No, we don't.
0: Apparently.
3: Some enchanted evening. You may see a stranger.
1: Across a crowded room. But sudden. Oh, that's right. That's what happened.
0: Sorry. And you've got the tunes there.
1: That's
0: well.
1: Actually what the.
2: No point.
1: I'm sorry. You
2: right.
1: May see a stranger.
2: Stranger.
1: On the shore.
0: Really? Shore. Shore. Shore! The mountains of morn tumble down to the sea.
3: Sea.
0: It's very good so far.
1: I think that was an A.
0: It's an A. It's Lloyd Webber, I think.
3: It's going frightfully well, this, isn't it?
0: Yeah, terrific.
3: See how they run.
0: What?
3: See how they run. They all run after the farmers. Men, Tom and Harry, Dick and Larry, here come the farmers' men.
1: Oh.
3: That's the jolly.
1: Jolly?
3: Here comes the jolly.
1: Jolly.
3: The piano thing you learn.
1: Once a jolly swag man sat upon a billabong.
0: Glasgow billabongs to me.
2: Yeah, Willie, you won that one. Now we have a new round. It's called What Happened Next? I'm going to show the panel a piece of film and stop it at a crucial point. And the panel had to tell me what happened next. Right. All clear?
0: Mm.
2: Okay, roll the film.

0: right now. Tim and Willie, will you tell me what you think happened after that?
1: Well, as viewers will have gathered...
2: extraordinary way he wore his trousers, isn't it?
1: Yep. Yeah. Amazing. For a bus driver.
2: For a bus driver.
1: That was cheerful London traffic music, and you could quite clearly see the cheerful London traffic. And waving from the top of the bus were the Seven Dwarves.
2: It was the number 11, wasn't it?
1: Number 11
2: it's
1: bus,
2: number
1: seven
2: 11.
1: Dwarves.
2: Oh, yes.
1: To confuse that and have a number 7 bus and 11 dwarves would be quite wrong. I think what happens is the bus... It was going around Piccadilly, wasn't it?
2: Yes, it was.
1: I think, going so east. Excited, the dwarves never having previously, obviously been to London because they were pointing and gesticulating vigorously.
2: Yeah.
1: I think the bus takes out the flower seller, the little old flower seller at the foot of Eros.
2: Yes.
1: And crushes her against the statue.
0: So that's your...
1: Seen it before, haven't
2: you? Yes.
0: I'm going over now to Graham and Stephen. What do you think happened?
3: I do. Well, documentary footage, certainly, wasn't it?
4: Yeah. And the bus... I thought it was the number 39A, isn't it? You couldn't see it.
3: Couldn't see the A. Right? You could see the 39, but I don't think...
4: I think they all stay in the basket.
2: 39. Partly. 39A doesn't...
4: Partly in the basket.
3: They stay partly in the basket. And what happens next is that round the corner... In fact, you can't see the corner in that shot, but in a minute it sort of pans over to a corner. And round the corner... This toothpaste tube.
4: That's right. So by Valerie Hobson, I think.
3: That's right. She made a lot of documentaries, I remember.
4: And did they slip on it or...?
3: No, they slip it on.
4: They slip it on.
3: I think they... We pan to the corner and
4: slip the goal,
3: it on.
4: And he doesn't score the goal, David. He doesn't get the goal. he missed the goal completely. That's what happened.
0: Let's see who came nearest to the right answer. Can we continue with the film now and see what happened?
2: Of course. Oh, you really?
0: At one point I thought you were going to get it.
2: Yes.
0: Willie.
2: Yeah. Thank you.
0: Now we go on to a little game called Mornington Crescent. We haven't played this for a long time, so I'll just run through the rules. You don't want to hear them?
2: Nah.
0: All right. Tim, will you start?
2: Certainly. Piccadilly Circus.
5: Arnos Grove.
3: Ooh.
0: You played this before?
2: Quite obviously.
0: Could be luck. Coventry Street.
3: Parsons Green. No, Turnham Green.
2: Great Queen Street.
4: Great Queen Street. It's on the main drag, isn't it? The Rue de l'Ardenne. Great Queen Street. Kingsway.
1: Great Marlborough Street.
3: Queensway.
4: Oh, God, we've got a sail on it. Queensway.
2: Finchley Road.
3: You can travel. Yeah.
4: Wellington Street.
1: Mm-hmm. Queen Anne's Gate.
4: Was decidedly sloppy.
3: Admiral T. Arch.
4: Welcome,
1: and his daughter Marble.
0: come on.
2: Please, you've got to play this.
1: Sorry, Tim. I know.
2: He's thrown me completely now.
1: Oh, dear.
2: Earl's Court.
1: Say it like that. It's a wonderful place, central universe.
2: You live there, don't you?
1: Yeah.
2: If you can call that living.
1: Abu Dhabi High Street. That's my entrance, it's just like that.
4: Upper John Street.
2: Oh. He has played before.
1: Yeah. We're at Arnos Grove, haven't we?
2: Yep.
1: Down in the Grove.
2: You could try and straddle, I think, probably.
1: A bold move. Bayswater Road.
3: We had Kingsway earlier, didn't we?
1: So we had Queensway.
3: And Kingsway. Mm-hmm.
4: So you can't.
3: No, well, I know. I thought they might try and complete the straddle there, but they won't. St. John's Mews.
2: More, no.
6: Really?
2: Yeah. The Aldwych.
6: Mornington. Mornington Crescent.
1: Yeah.
0: The audience can see you, Tim, walking into that one.
5: I think you've been kind, Tim.
2: I was never there, Governor.
0: It's gone to a game now called Straight Face. The idea of this is not to amuse the audience. Each panellist in turn says a word, and the first one to get a laugh from the studio audience is the winner. The surviving member at the end wins a chocolate kettle. Stephen, you start.
3: Empathy.
1: Monument.
3: Gutter snipe.
2: Plinth.
5: Moistly.
0: That was disastrous, Stephen.
1: Stephen!
5: I thought I was on safe ground.
2: On moist ground.
0: Okay, carry on, Willie. Stephen, you're out, I'm afraid. Yeah.
1: Wrench. Scrape.
2: Rope.
1: Scarper.
3: Tweak.
5: Squeak.
1: They've got a fifth column in the audience.
0: Okay. Tim, carry on. It was dead silence after that one. Carry on.
2: Spade.
1: Trouser.
3: Pingle.
0: I didn't hear anything. Go on, Tim.
2: Moisturizer.
1: Fog.
2: Plume.
1: Limp. Typhoon.
3: Theodolite.
0: Ah, Tim. Graham, I had a titter there.
1: Did you?
0: Yes. I think it was loud. It was.
2: I thought you were busily scoring.
0: It was loud enough to disqualify you. So it's up to you, Willie and Tim.
2: Cake.
1: Green gauge.
2: Glass.
1: Whistle.
2: Topiary.
1: Pontefract.
0: Is that a titter? Did I hear a titter?
2: Hey,
0: I'm afraid so, Willie. Oh. I'm told that there was a titter there, so Tim's the winner.
2: Thank you very much.
0: Just like to ask the lady in the second row if she could laugh like that during all the rounds. It would help us. We have a round now called Singing Relay. The idea is that each team will sing a song with members singing alternate words. On the piano for this is a vase of flowers, but next to it, Colin Sell. William, Tim, your song is Nothing Like a Dame.
1: Nothing like a song.

0: ping pong, and
1: lots
0: of dandy games. What ain't we got? We ain't
1: got dames.
0: We get
1: from home.
0: We.

Excellent, excellent. Graham and Stephen, here's your song now, America.

Hundreds of... wait a minute. Hundreds of flowers in full bloom. Hundreds of people in each room.

0: Raymond's theme were absolutely word perfect in that one.
1: Yes.
0: Which puts Tim and Willie in the lead. We have a round called Good News, Bad News. And it's played like this. Somebody says the good news and somebody else says the bad news. Some, you know, I don't have to tell you. Tim, you're going to start.
2: Good news. Barry Cryer isn't with us this evening.
3: Bad news, I am.
4: Good news, Barry will be with us again next week.
5: Bad news, so will I.
2: Good news, Hump's going to be here every week. Extra points, Hump.
3: Bad news, he's brought his trumpet.
4: Good news, she's looking lovelier than ever.
5: Bad news, lovelier than ever, Gabor.
2: Good news is everyone is. Sorry, Eva, only...
0: Well, one or two points got lost in that round, I can tell you. Stephen, will you start the next one?
3: Good news. Splendid news. Gather round. Good news. I've just shaken off a cold.
2: Oh.
4: Bad news, a cold Venezuelan.
5: Cold. Oh, good news. I've just splashed out on a new duvet.
2: Definitely bad news. It was my duvet.
3: Good news. It warmed up the Venezuelan.
4: Bad news. What do I do with a warm Venezuelan?
5: Good news. Well, here's one I made earlier.
2: Bad news. You left it in too long.
3: I beg your pardon. Oh, is it? Well, good news. Who wants a raw Venezuelan?
4: Bad news. I do.
0: Right, we've got time for one more of those. Graham, will you start off with some good news, please?
5: Oh, good satellite news. Good news, soon you'll be able to receive 25 different television channels.
2: Bad news all at once.
3: Good news, all you have to do is screw a little dish on the roof.
4: Bad news is that Samantha hasn't got planning permission.
5: The good news now is that you can watch TV round the clock.
2: Bad news, but not on your television show.
3: Well, the good news is that Maxwell and Murdoch will be giving us soft porn 24 hours a day on their channels.
4: Bad news in person.
5: The good news is you can pick up nocturnal transmissions from Europe.
2: The bad news, not on my duvet, you know.
0: And the scores stand like this. Time now for the teams to introduce the late arrivals at the Dickensian Ball. Who's going to start?
4: I am.
0: Good.
5: If it's the Dombies, I'll kill him.
4: Mr. and Mrs. Ginn and their daughter Faye.
3: Doing the twist. The other twist, obviously. There's a gentleman coming in now with a very worried face. He's a crossword fanatic, and he's not been able to he's sold all the books today. It's very hard times today, and it's a slow one. I told him to pick quick papers. Have to do, obviously.
2: Good week. Look. There's Mr. Nickleby. I don't know what his Christian name is, but he seems to have lost his underpants.
5: Oh, no. No, no, I'm mistaken. It's Tiny Tim.
3: Carol's here, but not with her boyfriend, Chris, who's dead, sadly. She misses him, but I wonder, does Christmas Carol? But he will be... He will be here in spirit very shortly. In fact, there he is. You must let him through. The ghost of Christmas Past.
5: From a distant galaxy, will you welcome Mr. and Mrs. to far, far better thing that I do than I have ever done. And their alien son, E.T. is a far, far better thing than I have ever done.
4: The full Dodgers and their son, Art.
3: You can help yourself to the ham, Peggotty. I think that's one of the claypoles. I know a claypole anyway. I don't like this habit of serving, this Australian habit of serving wine in boxes instead of bottles. There's a box, I think, is that from Melbourne? No, that's a Sydney carton, that one.
5: And there's Mr. and Mrs. Tin Chuzzlewit and their mother, Ma Tin Chuzzlewit.
3: There's a spitting competition at this ball. There's great expectorations going on.
2: What a good note to finish on. Mr. and Mrs. Twist and their son, Oliver.
0: Yes.
3: You can play that one for some time, isn't it?
0: Let's have a huge round of applause for that, ladies and gentlemen. Wins the game for Tim and Willie, and all we have to
4: through
0: say
4: the
0: now
4: chair,
0: is...
4: wasn't Oliver Twist's parentage called Bromsgrove or something like that? I mean, they weren't called Twist, were they?
2: Why are you doing
4: Mr. it? Mr. and Mrs. Twist didn't give birth to Oliver.
2: I think he's gone round the Bromsgrove.
0: I hate to say this, but the time has come for me to say that that's all for this week. Join us again next week for the last in the series. Until then, goodbye from Oliver.
5: Team 5, Graham Garden, Willie Rushton and Tim Brooke-Taylor have been given silly things to do by Humphrey Littleton, with Colin Sell setting some of them to music. The programme was produced by Paul Spencer.
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1: Hancock's Half Hour.
2: Come in.
3: Mr. Sidney James.
2: That's right.
3: My name is Baron von Klaffelsberg. I am the Moravian ambassador to London. I'm here on behalf of my government. I understand you are a man who, for a reasonable price, is prepared to accept certain jobs with no questions asked.
2: Oh, no, not me. I do ask questions. I'm going to ask one now. How much are you paying?
3: £20,000.
2: A very good answer. I'll do it.
3: Good. Now, listen carefully. As you know, Moravia is a very small country in Central Europe.
2: Go on.
3: I want you to do something that will help our crown prince. On Wednesday next, our beloved Prince Ferdinand is due to be crowned King of Moravia. But there are people in our country who would do anything rather than see this happen. It is certain they would try to assassinate the prince on his coronation day.
2: Well, why don't you sling him in the jail now?
3: We are not sure who they are, but until they are caught, the prince's life is in constant danger. He's under close guard at the palace, but as soon as he sets foot outside it...
2: They'll have a go.
3: Precisely. But the coronation must go on.
2: So what are you going to do?
3: We must find a stand-in for the prince at the coronation. Someone who looks just like him. Then when our enemies try to assassinate him, we will be ready for them. They will be crushed. The danger will be past. And the prince can safely take his rightful place upon the throne.
2: Very good. So where do I come in?
3: You must find a double for us. Preferably someone who's not too intelligent. Someone who won't suspect what we are doing. And someone who will not realize the danger he is walking into. I leave it to you to make up some story to tell him so that he won't suspect anything.
2: Yes. Tell me, what does the prince look like?
3: Here is a photograph of him.
2: Oh, darling. It's amazing. The resemblance. He looks just like a bloke I know.
3: The prince is short, fat, and I know His Highness will forgive me. He walks rather like a flat-footed duck.
2: Yes. Fat, short, not too bright, flat-footed duck. Your troubles are at an end, Baron. I think I've got the very man for you. I'm sorry, Sid. I'm not going to Moravia, and that's that. So that's your final answer?
4: Correct.
2: What a pity. And I thought you'd jump at the chance of becoming an international star of the theatre.
4: Pardon?
2: I specially asked for you. It's a wonderful part.
4: What's a wonderful part?
2: But, well, never mind. I'll get somebody else. Mario Lanza, Harry Secombe. They wouldn't be so good in it as you.
4: Just a minute. What part are you talking about?
2: Well, well, look, the Moravian government is holding a grand open-air drama festival next Wednesday. Yeah, that's it. Unique.
4: Oh.
2: Never been done before. Instead of having an open-air theatre, they're using the old town. No stage.
4: Marvellous.
2: Yes. All the actors will be riding about the streets in carriages and on horseback. Into the cathedral, back to the palace, all chatting their lines.
4: Marvellous.
2: Yes. And in full costume, hundreds of thousands of people lining the streets watching.
4: Like they do at the coronation.
2: Yeah. Something like that. You see, it's so much more realistic than using a little stage and painted scenery. Do it in the natural setting like they... Well, like they do Joe Macbeth at Elsinore Castle in Palestine every year.
5: My word.
2: Eh?
5: Yes, that sounds very good.
2: Yes, and they wanted you to play the lead. Still, if you don't want to do it...
4: Just a minute. What play are they doing?
2: Eh? Oh, the Student Prince.
4: Oh. And me, I suppose.
2: That's it. You're playing the prince.
4: Yes. Yes, I suppose so. It is rather me, isn't it? Light opera. I've always fancied the red tunic with the yellow twiddly bits. The white tights showing up the old muscly thighs there. The black four-foot-high Wellingtons. Marvellous, yes, the student prince.
6: Overhead, the moon is beaming white like blossoms on the bough.
4: Yes, that's me. I'm just the boy for the operetta. You should have seen me in the Chocolate Soldier down at the Home Guard Villa. A sensation.
2: Yeah, well, I better warn you, bits of it are being rewritten.
4: Really?
2: Yes, to fit the new sort of production.
4: Oh, of course.
2: Yes. I believe they're putting in a big coronation scene at the end.
4: I see.
2: Yeah, then they've written in a bit where you go out onto the balcony after you've been crowned and talk to the people.
4: Oh, a sort of a curtain speech when the play is finished.
2: Yeah, exactly. Curtains for you. By the way, don't be surprised if at any time during the play, blokes sort of crop up and start firing and slinging bombs at you.
4: No?
2: No, they're written in that as well.
4: Well, it's a twist, isn't it?
2: Yeah.
4: I don't wish to be sordid, but how much are they paying me?
2: Let me think.
4: Yes.
2: £20,000 less. Well, they can't afford very much. It's a poor country, bankrupt in a very bad way.
4: Yeah, how bad?
2: Five at a job, seven and six expenses.
4: How about doing the beggar's opera instead? Still, it'll be good prestige, I suppose, won't it?
2: Of course it will. Now, you go and pack. I'll meet you at the airport tonight. See you.
4: Right. Ah, the student prince. Drink, drink. Now, come on. Help me get all my clothes packed. Empty the wardrobe. I'm taking everything, the lot. Yes, this is going to be a bit of a problem.
1: What is?
4: How to get it all in a carrier bag.
1: Well, why don't you buy yourself a suitcase?
4: I've got one, a big travelling trunk.
1: Then why don't you use that?
4: I can't. Bill's going in that. But it cuts down on the fares.
7: Hey, everybody ready?
4: Ah, William, you finished packing?
7: No, this is terrible. I looked in the wardrobe and there's nothing there. I haven't got any clothes to take with me.
4: What's wrong with the pinstripe you've got on?
7: These are my pajamas.
4: Well, that's all right. Put a crease down the front. Sling a camera around your neck, talk with an American accent. Nobody knows the difference. You ought to be thankful I got you the part. As soon as I heard they'd written in a part for me bodyguard, I suggested you. It's a very big part.
8: It should be. It's a very big body.
4: Gratitude. Gratitude. It's the first bit of work you've done for a year.
8: I beg your pardon. I did a bit of work last year.
4: Work? 3 minutes in the dam busters, and that was your lot. Exhausted.
1: Didn't know Bill was in the dam busters.
4: You're not alone. Neither did anybody else. I turned round, asked somebody for a light, and he'd been on and gone.
1: Well, what part did Bill play?
4: I don't know. The bomb, I think. I wasn't looking. Now, come on. Sid's waiting for us at the airport. Go on, William. Now, climb into the trunk, and remember, not a word till we're through the customs.

0: BEA announced the departure of flight 325 for Moravia in 10 minutes. Will passengers please go to the customs hall for luggage inspection? Thank you.
1: Right, that's us. Is Billy locked up safe in the trunk?
2: Yes, he's all right. He's asleep, I expect. Well, come on, we better hurry up and get through the customs. The plane's waiting to take off.
1: Won't take long. Look, there's a customs bloke not doing anything. He'll pass us through.
2: Ah, yes. Good morning, my man. My party's in a bit of a hurry. We're flying to Moravia. It's the only plane leaving today, and we must get there tonight. The plane leaves in a few minutes. All the other passengers are on, and they're just waiting for us. So I wonder if you could just mark our luggage and let us go straight through.
3: Well, I can't. I've lost me chalk.
4: You lost it, you?
2: Of course, it had to be you, didn't it? Now, come on, let's get through. We're in a hurry.
3: It's always the same, isn't it? Everybody who comes up to me for customs inspection is in a hurry. I'm the slowest bloke in the airport.
2: Charming.
3: Well, I've been here for 2 years now, and I think I can honestly say that nobody who's come to me for customs clearance has ever caught his plane.
1: But we must catch it. It's the only one. We've got to get to Moravia.
3: All right, all right. Now, let's see. Have you read this notice?
1: Yes, yes.
3: Beautifully worded, isn't it? Now then, first question. Have you got anything to declare?
2: No.
3: Ah, no, come on, you must have. Come on.
2: No.
3: All those suitcases. Oh, stop mucking about.
2: I don't know, honestly. I tell you, I haven't got anything.
3: Oh, I bet you have.
2: We haven't. No.
3: Go on, what you got?
2: No, nothing.
3: Oh, I know your type. Next thing you'll do is give me something to close me eyes.
1: Yeah, I got a couple of fish here doing nothing. Now, hurry up. The plane's leaving in 2 minutes.
3: Oh, I got some more questions first. Are you taking out of the country more than £10 in English currency?
2: No.
3: Oh, well, I better lend you a few quid. Things are nice. Have you got any livestock in any of those suitcases?
2: Well, no, I...
3: Your eyes flickered then. I'm suspicious.
1: Look, Fabian, do me a favour. Just find your chalk and bang your marks on. The plane will be going without us.
3: No, I saw his eyes flicker. That means I've got to make an examination. Come on now, open those cases.
1: We haven't got time.
3: Open those cases.
2: But the plane, we'll miss it.
3: Open those cases.
2: Oh, all right.
1: There.
3: Just as I thought. Smuggling livestock out of the country.
5: I beg your pardon, I'm not livestock.
3: Oh, yes, you are. This is serious, is it? You're not allowed to smuggle men out of the country? Supposing everybody did it, there'd only be me and 25 million women left. Where's me chalk?
2: Well, come on, hurry up.
3: Wait a minute. I've got to see if there's anything else in the trunk apart from him. Now, let's have a look.
6: Will Mr. Hancock's party from Moravia please take their seats on the plane? The pilot is waiting to take off. We cannot delay the plane any longer.
2: Quick, that's us. They're going without us. Come on, quick, grab the trunk.
1: All right, I'm with you. Runway forward, over there.
7: Quick, run.
2: Quick, up the steps.
1: Right, all in?
7: Yes, just made it.
2: That was close. Well, better let Bill out of the trunk. I bet he's cramped in there.
3: Yes, well, there doesn't seem to be anything else in here. Yes. Well, I think we can pass this trunk. Well, where's me chalk?
1: What are you doing on the plane?
3: On the plane? Oh, you are rotten. You might have waited till I got out before you closed the lift. It's all your fault.
2: Oh, shut up.
3: Yes, it's all right for
2: you. Well, it's all right for you. No wonder they're trying to get rid of you.

0: Welcome to Moravia. Will all passengers from the London plane please go to the main hall for customs inspection?
1: Oh, no, not another customs inspection.
2: Don't worry, it's all taken care of. They're expecting us.
1: Hey, Sid, who's that foreign-looking guy waving at you?
2: Oh, that's the Moravian ambassador. Excuse me a minute.
3: Ah, Mr. James, we meet again. I must congratulate you. I've seen this man, Hancock. It is remarkable. If I did not know Prince Ferdinand was under guard, locked up in the castle, I would say that was him standing there. Only the dress gives him away. The prince would never wear spats with his plus four, the Edwardian coat, and a Davy Crockett hat. But otherwise, he is quite perfect. The assassins will be completely fooled.
2: I thought you'd be pleased.
3: He doesn't suspect the real reason why he has been brought here.
2: Nah, he hasn't got a clue. He's as dim as they make him, he is. He thinks he's starring in an open-air production of The Student Prince. He's brought his music with him.
3: Oh, excellent. Now, here is the plan. He will first drive to the palace in an open car, then to dinner with government. Then tomorrow, the coronation, if he lasts that long.
2: What do you mean?
3: Mr. James, from now until when and if he leaves Moravia, Mr. Hancock's life is in constant danger. Let us go. Our sixth royal cars are over there. Hancock will be in the front one, wearing the prince's uniform.
2: Right, I'll be in the back one wearing a tin helmet.
3: Good luck. I'll see you at the palace. Farewell.
1: All set, Sid?
2: Yeah, the cars are waiting. We're all driving up to the Royal Palace.
1: The Royal Palace?
2: Yeah. It's the hotel we're staying at. Oh, here. You better put this uniform on.
4: What, dress rehearsal started already?
1: Hey, Sid, the cars are waiting for us.
2: All right, now that's yours, Hancock. The open one in front with a big chauffeur.
5: Thank you, my man. Ah, this is the life. I never got treated like this when I played buttons in Woolwich.
4: Hey, Bill. Look at all the people on the pavements. Thousands of them. I wonder who they're cheering.
1: You. They recognized you. They must have seen your picture in the Radio Times.
5: Oh, I didn't even recognize that myself. Hey, seem to like me, though.

0: That's strange. That bit of road blew up just behind us. Very bad, you know, very bad, that. Leaking gas mains with all these people about. Somebody might get hurt. Wonder if Sid's all right.
1: Oh, yeah. What happened?
2: I thought so. The first attempt on the prince's life. Someone threw a bomb and missed.
1: They didn't miss us, though, did they? Did you see who did it?
2: Unfortunately, no.
1: Well, it shouldn't be difficult to find him. Arrest every cross-eyed man in the country. He'll be there.
2: We will just have to wait until the next attempt.
1: Well, we should be safe next time. I can see where we are now. There's no top left on the car.
0: Yes, yes, thank you. Thank you all. Hark at him. Are you the prince? What are they talking about? They can't mean me.
3: Sid told me this would happen. They mean the producer, Prince Littler. He's put the money up for the show.
0: I say. Marvelous audiences, aren't they? It'll be a good show tomorrow if they're as keen as this. I think they want me to do a turn for them. I'll stand up and give them a song.
4: Overhead, the moon is big. Ming! White like blossom.
0: Did you hear something?
3: Yes, Sid's having trouble with his car again. He's blown a gasket.
0: Oh, yes, well, he didn't put any water in the radiator, I'll bet. Oh, well.
4: White like blossoms on the bough. Nothing is heard but the. Rather bad. Filling all the air with.

0: Royal Palace is a bit big for an hotel, isn't it? Nice, though. Lovely room Sid's booked for us. I like the two big gold chairs next to each other on the platform. Up the end there. It's a long way to drag up to the fireplace, though. Still, it's a lovely place.
1: Yeah, it was a pity about the balcony collapsing, though, just as you were waving to the crowd.
0: Yes, poor old Sid. The only one who didn't step back in time. Still, I rang the hospital. He's all right. He's only got concussion. They're letting him out in time for the banquet tonight. Very unlucky he is. Just not his day at all, is it?
1: Especially after copping the two falling chimney pots and the sandbags from the helicopter.
0: Well, that's the way it goes. Come on, better get ready for the banquet. Pass the ermine cloak they let me. I better put the crown on as well, eh? I like to see us actors with all the gear on, you know. I hope they got a good old spread. I'm starving.

0: Ah, Mr. James, I trust you are feeling better now.
1: Who is it? Oh, it's you. Hey, Ambassador, I can just see you through the chink of my bandages. Oh, my head. I'm certainly earning your 20,000 nicker.
0: Never mind, it's all in a good cause. Our enemies have not succeeded yet.
1: Well, I better hurry up. I can't take much more.
0: But we must still be on guard. They will stop at nothing to get rid of the prince.
1: Oh, I noticed. They won't get me anymore. I'm being extra careful now. Every time I cross the road, I look left, right, up and down. Nothing more's going to happen to me. Don't you worry.
0: The banquet is going well. Mr. Hancock seems to be enjoying himself.
2: Oh, delicious. Some of the finest hors d'oeuvre I ever crossed teeth with. What's next, me good flunky?
3: Soup, matey.
2: Matey? Must be a democracy. No, thank you. I don't fancy the soup.
4: Eat it. It's been prepared. Special.
2: No, I don't think so. Sid, would you like some soup?
1: Yeah, I'll have it. Give us it here.
5: Lovely, isn't it?
2: Hello, Sid's gone again. Sid, get up, behave yourself. There's no way to show your disapproval of the soup. Rolling about the floor with a green face.

0: Ah, Mr. James, I trust you are feeling better this morning.
1: Oh, my stomach. The doctor says I'll leave hospital in time for the coronation. But I don't want to. I want to stop here. I'm safer here.
0: No, you must be at the ceremony. The assassins will have to strike again today. It's their last chance. And this time we shall be ready. We shall crush them. And it will be safe for our beloved prince to show himself to his people and the crown at his real coronation.
1: He gets crowned as many times as I've been. He's welcome. By the way, how many people know that Hancock isn't really Prince Ferdinand?
0: Just you, me, and the Prime Minister. Even the prince's wife, Katerina, does not know.
1: Wife? Blimey, I haven't told Hancock we've written in a wife for him. Where is he?
0: He is in his dressing room, changing, ready for the performance.
2: Oh, he's a
3: hip bar. Ah, the big day. The grand opening. I hope they like me. What sort of notices I'll get? About time I had some good ones. I can't keep putting up, I think this boy's good, signed mum, outside broadcasting house. How's me throat?
2: What a teeter.
3: Harry Seacombe. Better watch out when I get back to England. I got a feeling I'm going to be pretty good today.
4: Ferdinand, at last you come back to me. Ferdinand, oh, Ferdinand.
3: I think you made a mistake. The bull ring's down the road.
4: Oh, Ferdinand, kiss me.
3: Thank you very much. Very kind of you. Have we met?
4: Oh, Ferdinand, I know we haven't seen each other for 6 weeks, but surely you remember me. I'm your wife, Katerina.
3: Hello, the old dodge. She's after me pension.
4: Oh, Ferdinand, I missed you so much. When they told me you'd gone on holiday and wouldn't be back till the coronation, I thought I'd die. Kiss me. Kiss me.
3: She's stone bonkers. I'll have her thrown out in a couple of hours, Don.
4: Oh, the 6 children have missed you.
3: Hello, that's quick.
4: Oh, Ferdinand, come here. Come closer.
3: Might as well. I'm not on for a couple of hours.
4: You're different somehow. You look just the same, but you're different. Perhaps it's my imagination.
3: Well, I've got the makeup on, you know. Perhaps it just...
4: Oh, sit down, my darling. Let me look at you. Oh, how I've longed for this moment. You and I together. I haven't seen you for so long.
3: Well, that's your fault, I was at Glasgow Empire last week. Yeah. Finsbury Park Empire, a week out. Chiswick Empire?
4: Oh, how you must have traveled these last weeks. The empires of the world. Never leave me. Hold me tight, my darling. Tighter, yes. Tighter.
3: Madam, please, your coronet's jabbing into me Order of the Moravian Empire.
4: Look again, husband dear. It's not a coronet. It's the pin of a bomb.
3: Eh?
4: You didn't suspect that your wife was trying to get rid of you, did you? You didn't think I was the assassin they've all been searching for?
3: Madam, there's some mistake. I'm just a strolling player, a mere mummer. I didn't know.
4: I've wanted to kill you for years. You've humiliated me enough, you and your sordid court intrigues. You didn't think I knew about you and Princess Gladys of Schleswig-Holstein, did you?
3: I've never met the woman. The only royalty I know are on What's My Line.
4: You wronged me for the last time. It is my misfortune that I still love you, but no other woman is going to have you. I have this bomb. We shall die together.
3: Oh, charming. Madam, I'm not your husband. I'm an actor over here doing the student prince.
4: Too late, Ferdinand. The pin is out. We have 10 seconds to live.
0: Princess Katerina.
4: You, Baron von Klappersberg.
0: Yes. Did I overheard everything. You are under arrest.
4: You will never take me. I have this bomb. One step nearer.
3: Ah, she's dropped the bomb.
0: It's rolling across the floor.
5: Look out, it stopped us by the door. Quick, everybody duck. Take cover.
6: Hey, what's going on in there?

0: Ah, Sid, I trust you're feeling better this morning.
1: Yeah, the doctor says my legs will be out of plaster next week.
0: Quite a trip, wasn't it?
2: My only regret is that I didn't get the chance of playing the student prince out there after all. I was so looking forward to it.
0: Never mind, Tub. You've got your chance tonight.
1: Yeah, I thought it over. And the least I could do was to fix you this really nice date. In fact, I've never seen the Chatham Empire so crowded.
0: 2,000 sailors and marines out there waiting for you.
1: Yep. The first appearance of Tony Hancock in musical comedy, The Student Prince.
2: It was very good of you to fix it for me, Sid. At least it'll be a bit different to Moravia. I won't have to worry about bombs and bullets halfway through this performance.
3: Go on, Mr. Hancock.
0: Go on, Tub. Go out there and make musical history. And me and Sid will watch from the wings.
4: White like blossoms on the bough. Sad but the song of a bird. Fill all the air with music.
0: Tub, bring down the curtain. Come off quick.
1: Don't worry, they haven't touched me.
0: I know, but Sid was walking across the stage behind the scenery and popped the lock.
5: This has been Hancock's Half Hour, starring Tony Hancock, with Bill Kerr, Sidney James, Andre Melle, and Kenneth Williams. Incidental music was composed and orchestrated by Wally Stott, played by the BBC Augmented Review Orchestra, conducted by Harry Rabinowitz. The show, which was recorded, was written by Ray Galton and Alan Simpson, and produced by Dennis May Wilson.
6: Once upon a time there was an engineer.
7: Choo-choo Charlie was his name, we hear.
6: He had an engine and he sure had fun. He used good and plenty candy to make his train run.
8: Charlie says, love my good and plenty. Charlie says, really rings the bell. Charlie says, love my good and plenty. Don't know any other candy that I love so well.
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12: This is the BBC.
13: I think Greensmith. That's a bit near the knuckle.
12: Never mind, Mr. Siegel, never mind. Comfort yourself with a leading part in this daring sex drama entitled The Telephone.
14: Simple.
12: Act One, Scene One. The North London GPO telephone manager's office.
15: What's that, Jim?
16: A telephone come.
15: Oh, so they've installed it last, Jim. Call a meeting of all the people we keep specially for meetings. All right. And make it 3 o'clock.
16: Right. I'll put the hands over the...
15: Thank you, thank you. GPO telephone type robot. Silence, members of the Rhubarb Society. Gentlemen, this first meeting of the telephone managers will be presided over in his new underpants by Mr. Jasper Bass at 6:40.
17: Thank you. Settle down.
15: Who's next, Jim?
16: There's somebody in my district who wants a phone.
15: Good heavens.
17: Alarm.
16: Yes.
17: Alarm, Rhubarb.
15: King Kong, it'll like phone. You want to go? You got the name of this sensual, pleasure-loving devil?
16: Henry Albert Sebastable, Queen Victoria Crown.
15: Disgusting!
16: I've held him up for 8 years, but my supplies of our printed refusal cards was running so low. The things they use them for, I tell you, I've never...
15: Mary, it's a...
12: Please, if I interrupt here, gentlemen. Yes,
15: you have. Did. You have interrupted.
12: I happen to know that Mr. Crumb is the inventor of the black telephone.
15: A black?
4: Rubbish. Argy-bargy. What about Edison Bell?
12: Edison Bell, sir, invented the brown telephone.
15: Gentlemen, if we know what's good for us, we'll give this chap Crumb a telephone immediately.
18: Hello, listeners. The job of installing Crumb's phone fell to me, Ed Tigun. Yes, thank you.

0: Yes. The job of installing Crumb's phone fell to me, Ed Segun. Yes, thank you. As you've guessed by that tune, I was the senior outdoor line layer, Uxbridge area.
1: That is quite true. Segun had just finished a brilliant military career by climbing over the wall at Aldershot. He arrived at Mr. Crumb's house.
2: Oh, good morning, Pressman. Three pints, please.
0: No, you don't understand. I've come to install a black telephone.
2: 4 pints and a small brown.
0: I'm sorry, I've only got a large black.
3: Oh, a large black? 50 bumpers. What type of talking are you doing there?
0: I'm from the GPO.
3: We have nothing to hide.
2: And we have nothing to show either. But do come in, Gapo. You'll, GPO. Y'all pardon the mess. We can't help it, really. We're bachelors, you know.
0: I see. Why don't you get married?
2: I would, but Moriarty doesn't love me.
0: Are you Mr. Crumb?
2: No, I'm Gripite Thine, a criminal by appointment to the Royal Household Cavalry.
0: Oh, really? Why are you living in a hole in the ground?
2: Something to do with the shortage of money, you know.
0: Mr. Crumb's moved there.
2: Yes, to 17A Africa.
0: 17A Africa. Can I get that down the Finchley Road?
2: Eventually, yes.
0: I'd better write that down. E-V-E-M-C-H-E-W-2-A-L-Y. Eventually.
3: Oh, wait.
0: Right? Goodbye.
3: No, look at... But come back, the little boiling bubble. Listen to me. Before you go to 17A Africa,
0: yes,
3: would you take this suspicious-looking brown paper parcel wrapped in string and tied with newspaper?
0: Certainly. Certainly. Okay, William. 17A Africa, and step on it!
3: 8 months later.

0: Oh, Mike, you sure we're still in the Finchley Run?
1: Of course.
2: Now, let's see. We've used 48,000 miles of cable. William, you'd better nip back to Acton for another telegraph pole.
0: Oh, Mike, I'm fed up going back. Port comes only from Portingall, you know. It's dark when I get home at night, and as soon as I get back, I have to turn round and cycle back here in the morning.
2: Yes, I see. It does seem a long way out here. Perhaps we should ask our way. Pardon me.
3: Sorry, boy, I'm a stranger around here.
0: Oh, Mitchie. Oh, Mitchie, all right, blimey.

0: As Neddy is staggered blindly through Africa, at the extreme end of the Finchley Road, he little knew he was within a telephone call through of the British telephone supply depot, your own God.
1: Well, I can't sit here all day.
2: Stop.
1: A palladium type, comic type gentleman has just collapsed in a heap outside.
0: I know, I tripped over that heap myself only this morning. Now lift up his wig and let's have a look at him. Steady, lad. Hand him with a thermometer and put a copy of the Lancet under his head.
1: Oh, goodness gracious. He is seriously unconscious, Major.
0: No wonder. I'll just lift that heavy wallet off him. 1, 2, 3, 4, 5, 6, 7, 8, 15, 18, 20, 23, 25, 30, 29, 80. No wonder there were 40 pounds pressing on his chest. Now we'll restore the circulation in his arms with the toad ointment. Just put this pen in his hand and run it lightly over this check. There.
3: Where am I?
0: In the red.
3: Thank heavens, a British bank manager.
0: He's delirious. Hold him down while I force this brandy between my lips. Yes, you look much better now, lad.
3: Nor are you.
0: Now, if you'll pardon me, I'll just stand in this hole facing off.
3: Why?
0: It's all the rage, you know.
3: Gad, it must be hell in there.
0: Further down it is. Now, lad, what brings you from the steaming hell of Finchley?
3: I'm looking for the inventor of the pellet.
0: Ah, that's Crun, Henry Crun. So you're looking for that cool, high-stepping fool, are you? Him and his sensual Caucasian knee dancing. That's how he tempted poor Minnie away from me. Oh, Min.
3: Come now, Major Dennis, please.
0: What? No.
3: Dry your tears of this marble statue of a handkerchief.
0: Thank you. Poor Min. Abducted in the prime of her twilight. Oh, it's a long story. I remember it all started on the road to Mandalay.
3: I see.
0: To where the flying pigeon flees. And...
3: Yes. But that's your pigeon.
0: So it is. How did it get out? Take this pigeon away and bring me a clothes brush.
3: Major, a simple question. Where is 17A Africa?
0: 17A? You're on the wrong side of the continent.
3: Oh.
0: Odd numbers are right over on the other side.
3: Well, could you let me have 2 hunters and a safari to escort me?
0: For a consideration. Thank you. You'll find them encamped in a hole in the ground at Kawatagonga.
3: Right. Right. Goodbye, Major.
4: Sitting over an all-night campfire, awaiting the arrival of Segun, sit 2 all-night suntanned veterans of the safari.
5: Time for Betty Bicycle.
6: Crawford!
7: I'll slip on my pajamas.
5: Why? Are they greasy?
6: Oh, you made a funny joke, then.
5: Yes. Can I tell you another one, Nickel?
6: Yeah, I'd like that. No time.
5: Yes, I like telling stories. Cause telling stories. I say, Echo.
6: Yeah, Bottle?
5: This story is only for big boys.
6: Oh, I'll put my hat on then. Okay.
5: Yes. You won't tell my mum, will you, Echo?
6: Oh, no. That between me and you.
5: Yeah.
6: Okay, now then. Go on, mother. Go on. Come on.
5: Why did they check in? Cross the ride.
6: Oh, oh, you naughty boy, you. Oh, it's a good job for you. I'm a man of the world. Oh, dear. Oh, dear.
5: No, no, Nettles.
6: Eh?
5: That was not the end. It finishes up to get to the other side.
6: Oh, well. No, no, no, no. That's not as funny as the first one. That was funny, Bato. Why not funny, funny? Why did the chicken go to...
5: No, no.
6: Oh,
5: you cannot appreciate my modern style back of matchbox type joking. I do not wish to discuss further.
6: Oh.
5: I have got other matters to think of.
6: Oh, Bato, steady now.
5: Hey! There's something in my bed.
6: The phantom struck a vein.
5: It's a crocodile.
6: Oh, a crocodile. That's lucky.
5: A crocodile lucky?
6: Of course he's lucky. He got a bed to sleep in.
5: I just switch out the candle. Me. Oh. Good night, Dickens.
6: Good night, Bottle.

0: Why did I stick in the grocery road? The gun, quick.
1: Why?
0: There's something moving on the end of my foot. That
1: got rid of it. My body.
0: My toe.
2: Excuse
0: me. Hey,
3: Silent Geblunden. Stop all this hern, hern, hoon, hoon.
0: Who do you think you are?
4: Napoleon.
0: You're Napoleon?
4: No, but that's who I think I am.
0: If you're Napoleon, I'm the Duke of Wellington.
4: Want to fight?
3: Listen, little glass of water. I'm Nettie Seagoon. I believe you're the two guides to take me to 17A Africa.
1: Yes, they have got all your stores ready for the journey. Yes, one naked human bath chair, one long-term record of a naked woman.
3: With clothes on, of course.
1: No, clothes are on the other side.
0: Oh, let them record over.
1: Aye.
3: Then I trust you'd only play that back into the dock. Mr. Langton, a demonstration on your quans.
1: Oh, he's going to quans.
0: What's a quans?

0: With the sun directly overhead and the ground directly on the foot, telephone engineer Seagorn pushed forward to install the telephone before the rains came and the Joneses went.
1: We'll need a telegraph pole here. Butler, hand me those two bananas from my binocular case.
2: Yeah, thank you.
1: I think that's funny. I can see a French sign. Caution, Le Sahara desert ahead. Le warning, no telephone engineers. I say, we can't stand for that. Put up a British sign immediately. There. No hawkers, no circulars. I say, can't you read? No hawkers, no circulars.
3: Me, you're not a hawker.
1: Then you must be a circular. You know that? If you're not a hawker, you'll be a circular. You must be. English joke.
3: African silence.
1: Let me tell you, back in England, I'm on the TV every week.
3: I know. That's why I come to Africa. Listen, little corny comic. Mr. Kwan sent me to find out if you got a parcel from Moriarty for Blamey.
1: Oh, yes. I'd forgotten all about that.
3: So had the listeners. And that is why I mention it.
1: Good. Now listen, Chief Ellinger.
4: You show me where Bwana Kran lives.
3: Right. You follow me.
5: Meantime, in a little love nest at 17A Africa...

0: mean? Stop playing that saxophone in Africa and put it back in the fridge. You know they go off in this weather. You see, there goes one now. Now, Min, tonight you must wear your tiara and long raffia drawers.
1: What for, Henry?
0: It's Henry's death nightmare. And I shall entertain you with my sensual Caucasian knee dancing.
1: You're rolling your trousers up and clacking those knobbly knees together.
0: You mean my knees are losing their magic?
1: Yes. I want to go back to Dennis Blandock, the bounder of Roper's life horse.
0: Don't you be a mixed-up creature.
1: Yes,
0: Min.
1: Oh, you don't.
0: Stop the Min for wobbling you.
1: Sorry, Henry. The first careless rapture is over, Dan.

0: During this tender duet approaching the scene is Chief Ellinger, followed on foot by Eccles, Blue Bottle, and the headlinesman from Finchley Telephone Exchange. These little snippets of information do help, don't they? Well, I won't hold up your fun any longer. If anybody wants me, I shall be in the residence lounge.
1: Seventh Day Africa, the end of the Finchley Road.
2: Right. Eccles, break the door down by inserting the key in the lock. All
1: right, you high-stepping, cool fool, you. Now, where's that fair Minnie Bannister?
3: I haven't got the fair.
1: Then, it'll have to walk.
3: Ta-da!
1: Minnie, I'm taking you away from the squalor that you live in to the squalor that I live in. Someday I'll find you.
2: Well, that's one character less for Sellers to play.
1: Jack, have you got the parcel from Moriarty?
2: Yes, I have, Henry. But first, where would you like your telephone?
1: In my study, please.
2: Where, sir?
1: Inside my house, North Finchley.
0: I say, that was a bit of bad luck for Mr. Seagoon, wasn't it? And now, of course, I know you're all wondering what was in that brown paper parcel. Well, good night. That was The Goon Show, a BBC recorded program featuring Peter Sellers, Harry Secombe, and Spike Finnegan, with the Relative Quartet, Max Gelray, and the orchestra conducted by Wally Stott. Script by Spike Finnegan and Larry Stevens. Announcer Wallace Greenslade. The program produced by Patrick...

0: Would you credit it? 50-odd years of baking it same old Ovies. 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I told them I'm too old to change my ways now. I'll put one at Lads onto it. Very nice, young Harold. If you like that sort of thing.
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18: Look, Alfred, there's one.
19: Cool, so there is, Arthur. Oh, what a lovely cigarette in. I'll pick it up and put it in our little tin.
18: Here, it's another one.
19: I got it.
18: And another one.
19: Good for you.
18: Oh, it's only half smoked, too.
19: Oh, this must be our lucky day, Alfred.
18: Lummy, look down there, Arthur. The cigar end.
19: Pick it up, quick.
18: Stow me, there's another good fag end down here. Oh, look, and another one.
19: Oh, this is a good place, isn't it?
18: Yes, mate, we'll come here again.
20: So that was an excerpt from Tobacco Road. Yes, each week at this time, we shall be bringing you a play to remember, which may also help you to forget the next half hour.
21: However, for those with a strong disposition, here is a sort of radio show which is beyond our ken. Among those taking part are Fidgepot Thunderflash II, Arlene Peabody, George the Singing Postman and his registered male voice choir, Carlton Greenhouse, Miss Tallulah Tenniscoat.
22: I bet she played ball.
21: And to continue, Mordaunt Crank and Blake, the Maharaja of Martha Tidville, and of course Mr. Kenneth Horne, who prefers to remain anonymous. Ladies and gentlemen, Kenneth Horne.
0: good evening, and welcome to the first show in the third series of Beyond Our Ken. Well, first of all, I would like to thank everybody who individually who wrote in and asked for another series. But I'm afraid it's just not possible. No one wrote in. However, here we are back again, so let me, as usual, tell you some of the things that have happened since we last met. Last month, for instance, I went to my doctor for a check. But unfortunately, he was broke as well. So being a bit browned off, I decided to fly away in search of the sun. Well, I couldn't find any. Oh, I was whitened off. Then, a few weeks ago, I started going to arts classes, and I shall never forget my first visit. When they brought in the model, some of the other chaps in the class behaved disgracefully. Most of them went... One or two of them shouted out...
5: Lovely, beautiful, enchanting!
0: Quite a few simply muttered... Well, personally, I couldn't understand all the fuss. You'd think they'd never seen a bowl of fruit before. However, what I wanted to tell you about happened last month. One night, I took a good look round the living room of my flat and decided that everything in it was rather dull and old-fashioned. But I couldn't really get rid of Mrs. Horn, so I thought it might be a good idea to have the place redecorated. Immediately, therefore, I got in touch with those fashionable home decorators, Arthur Figley and Sons. And on Monday morning, they arrived. Ah, good morning. Do come in. Now, which one of you is Mr. Arthur Figley?
7: That is me, Mr. Orne. Sometimes referred to as the Norman Hartnell of the building trade. How do you do? This gentleman here in the cloth cap, take it off, Fred, doesn't it, lad? Is my mate. Norman.
23: Morning, Governor.
0: Good morning. I say, Mr. Figley, he looks rather ill.
7: Oh, take no note of his white face. He washed himself in the wrong bucket, didn't you, Norman?
23: Yes, I've got a touch of distemper, that's all.
0: And who is this third gentleman standing here in the floral shirt and chintz trousers?
7: Oh, I didn't think you'd notice him. Yes. May I present our interior design expert, Mr. Nigel Wallflower.
24: Oh, look, isn't it glorious? All pink and shiny and beautifully polished.
7: He likes you, Mr. Orne.
0: Well, I'm glad about that.
24: No, don't move, Mr. Horn. Oh, it's breathtaking. Sunlight shining through that stained glass window is making pretty little patterns all over your head.
7: Oh, he's a rare one for colour, is Nigel.
0: Well, perhaps you'd like to start work, eh?
23: I'd like a cup of tea.
7: Be quiet, Norman.
23: But I'm thirsty,
7: Norman!
23: Oh, I would like a cup of tea.
7: In fact, Norman, another sound out of you and I'll lag your pipes. Oh, I'm so sorry, Mr. Orne.
0: All right, well, now the room is here. Oh, hello, Prudence.
25: Oh, I shan't be a minute, Mr. Orne. I've got dust sheets over the furniture. And look, I've put paper all over the floor.
0: Oh, Prudence, I meant newspaper.
25: Oh.
0: Well, never mind. Come in, gentlemen.
7: Righto, Norm. Let's get down to it. Hello. What's this, Mr. Orne? There's a nasty, dirty crack down the wall.
0: Yes, Figley, I know. I'm afraid I wrote it there at a party.
7: Down the wall?
0: The Chinese party.
7: Oh. Oh, yes. Highly whimsical.
24: Well, now, Mr. Hall, can we discuss the decor? I'll suggest something madly gay. About murals all round the wall.
7: Oh, yes, that's an idea. He does them murals very well, doesn't he?
0: Well, no, I don't think so.
24: Ah, what about a nice Czech wallpaper?
0: No, I prefer British, I think.
24: I've got it. Got it?
0: You have?
24: I've got, yeah, a sudden flash of inspiration, you understand. What this room needs is a blaze of colour.
0: Huh?
24: Now, that wall... purple background with orange stars on it. That wall, green and red diagonal stripes. Over there, mauve and yellow polka dots. And here, turquoise, blue and maroon.
0: With pink curtains, I suppose.
24: Oh, good heavens, no. That would clash dreadfully.
0: Well, could I suggest something? I'd like a nice puce wallpaper with red roses on it.
24: Of course. Why did I think of it? Absolutely revolutionary, Mr. Orne. Most daring and bizarre. You'll be the talk of the neighbourhood. There he goes, they'll say, the man with the most exclusive and unique wallpaper in Kensington.
0: Have you got any?
24: Loads of it. Pigley, you've got the rolls, haven't you?
20: No, I come by bike today.
24: Pigley!
20: Oh, yes, the floral wallpaper, yes.
24: Good. Well, now, there's just the paint to settle. Naturally, you'll have the colourised superglossed enamel emulsion satin lacquer finished.
0: Oh, couldn't I just have white paint?
24: It is white paint. But, well, I mean to say, I mean, we couldn't possibly call it white paint in the trade.
0: Why not? What's the difference?
24: About £4 10 a tin. Well, I must be off.
0: Goodbye, Mr. Wallpaper.
24: And a beautiful oyster shell and beads goodbye to you.
20: I say, Mr. Rowan, one favour we might ask of you, Norm and me. We get a bit lonely on the job. Could we have a little music while we work?
0: Of course, I'll switch the wireless on.
1: Good, Professor. Next week, Broadcasting for Schools will present another interesting life story, that of Diana Dawes. And now it's time for Songs for Swinging House Decorators. And here is your resident vocalist.
2: Good morning.
0: Good heavens, it's Pat Lancaster. Well, what a coincidence, it says here.

0: Jolly nice to hear Pat again, and in such fine voice.
1: Well, here we are at last.
2: Well, damn fools, Gnome, the char, dear.
1: I'm not a char. I'm Mr. Holmes' personal maid. Here you are, tea for two. And I made you some sandwiches.
3: Tart?
1: No, they're sardine. Anything for you, sir?
0: Oh, no thanks, Prudence. I think
3: just look at this tea.
2: I've never seen anything like it.
1: All right, you two, you needn't make fun of my tea. Someday you may be old and weak yourselves.
0: Well, I figure we'll leave you to it. And remember, when you get to the paint, two coats.
2: Oh, I always wear two coats. Saves getting me Savile Row suit splashed.
0: You're right. Well, now, make a nice job of it. Figley, haven't you finished this room yet? You've been at it a week.
2: Well, I happen to be a very meticulous workman. My reputation, you know.
0: Well, then what are those fingerprints over the new paints?
2: Ah, well, in all my work, one can detect the hand of Arthur Figley. I would ask you in all humility to feast your eyes on the very lovely, nay, enchanting decor the room now boasts. Have a butcher.
0: Yes, it's very... just a minute. What on earth's that? Look, that... huge bulge in the wallpaper there.
2: Oh, my word, yes, you're dead right. Sheer carelessness. Gnome, come and have a look. Look, where's he got to?
0: Figley, I think Norman is that bulge in the wallpaper.
2: What? Norman, is that you behind the roses? Oh, dear, I must have put that bit on without looking. He will lean against the wall, you see. All right, Norm. I'll get you out. All right, mate.
4: Yes, I think so.
2: He's a brave lad, is Norm.
0: Yes, he certainly is. Well done, Norman. Very courageous of you to stick it out in there.
4: Thank you, sir. It was nothing. You know us British when we've got our backs to the wall?
0: Yes. I bet you didn't expect to get decorated so early in life, eh?
2: we better repair the damage.
0: I hope you'll be quick about it, Figley. I'm expecting, rather an important visitor this afternoon.
2: Oh, a lady, no doubt.
0: Yes, there's no doubt she is a lady.
2: God luck, sir.
0: All right, Figley, that's enough. Now, remember, I want the pair of you out of here by 2:30. Oh, and Figley.
2: Yes, sir.
0: See that Norman doesn't get plastered again.
5: Mr. Hall.
0: Yes, that's right. Do come in.
5: I'm Penelope Sexton, known to my intimate friends as...
0: Not?
5: No, Penny.
0: Oh, good. Well, come in. As a matter of fact, I've just had this room done up. So, excuse the dust, but I gave my maid the afternoon off.
5: Oh, did you now? Now, why on earth should you want to get rid of your maid when I was coming?
0: I didn't think you could manage two parts at once.
5: Oh, a likely story. Well, now, Mr. Horn, I've come in answer to your advertisement for a new secretary.
0: Yes, well, now, let's make ourselves comfortable, shall we? Perhaps you'd like to sit here.
5: What? On your knees? No, I think I'd be a lot safer if I take the bay window seat.
0: Don't be so sure. You'd be surprised at the people who've been at bay on that window seat. Now, look, Penny, let's compromise, shall we? We'll both sit on the couch right here. That's it, yes.
5: Well?
0: Penny, has anyone ever told... Oh, bother. Hello.
6: Hello. Oh, engineer here. Just checking your line.
0: Why, what's wrong with it?
6: Well, I mean, it's a bit corny, isn't it? I mean to say, has anyone ever...
0: How dare you! Well, of all the nerve, interfering busybody, why doesn't he go and...
6: And you.
0: Hello! Hello! Hello! Oh, what's the use? I'm sorry about these interruptions. Now, where was I?
5: On the couch with your arm round me.
0: Oh, yes. Now, Penny, I've never said this to any other girl before, but Well, I think you are the most... Oh, no, the front door. Well, who on earth can that be? Oh, excuse me.
7: Good afternoon. I'm sorry to trouble you. Do you think I might use your phone?
0: Well, it's not very convenient.
7: No, stop messing about. This is very important.
0: Oh, all right, if you must. In here.
7: Thank you very much. Oh. Oh, I didn't know you had company. I hope I'm not interrupting anything.
5: No. How do you do? I'm Penelope Sexton. You can call me Penny.
7: Oh. Well, I'm Oliver Philpott Jones. You can call me darling.
0: There's the telephone.
7: Oh, thank you. Yes, the phone. Now, don't you two take any notice of me. You just carry on. Yes, darling. Yes. Hello? Is that you, Samantha? This is Snookum. Now, I can't take you to the Amp Ball next week. Well, I'm sorry. You'll just have to pine for me. No. No argument. Goodbye.
5: Oh, my, what a masterful man.
7: Yes, I know. I am masterful. And fascinating, too. I only have to hold up my little finger, and they all come running.
5: I can understand that, Oliver.
0: Mm. Well, now, look here. This has gone far enough.
7: Penelope, look. I'm holding up my little finger.
5: I know, Oliver. I'm coming with you.
0: Well, now, just a minute. Look. You walk in here, use my telephone without paying for it, and then you have the audacity to walk off with my Penelope. Penelope.
7: Yes. It's a rotten trick, isn't it? Oh, well, here you are. Yeah, then here's the money for the phone.
0: Oh.
7: But come on. Come on, Penny, let's go around a nice lane.
5: Goodbye, Mr. Horn.
0: But you can't do this to me.
7: Oh, don't let's have a scene, please. I'll tell you what I do. In a couple of weeks' time, you come round and see me. It's Flat B, Viceroy Cool.
0: Yes.
7: You go up the steps to the front door.
0: Yes.
7: You press button B.
0: Now,
7: like in the phone book, you might get your penny back.

that's how it was, an experience I prefer to forget. I can't think why I told you about it anyhow. However, here's an experience I always enjoy listening to the resident Beyond Our Ken songsters, the Fraser Hayes Four.

0: And so to the Kenneth Horn documentary feature, Hornorama. Yes, once again, Kenneth Horn and his team of investigators bring you a factual report on topics of immediate interest. This week we present a close-up on photography. Is it true the camera never lies?
1: What is the answer in the negative?
0: Well, now,
1: first of all, let's talk to one or two ordinary people. You, sir, are you a keen photographer?
2: Rather. So's my brother. Mm-hmm. Do you know, the other day we met to compare photos. We showed each other our best photographs, and would you believe it, they were exactly the same.
1: Good gracious. And what did you say?
2: Snap.
1: Yes, of course, you couldn't say much else, really, when you come to think about it. Ah, now, here's a lady. Madam, do you appreciate good photos?
3: Oh, yes, I do. Yes, I do. The trouble is, though, that it takes so long to be developed. I've been waiting ages for some snaps of a very handsome boyfriend.
1: Well, you must be patient, that's all.
3: Yes, that's what I keep telling myself. Edie, I say, someday your prince will come.
1: Well, incidentally, for the benefit of Mrs. Quigmore of 29 Gratchley Drive, Gloucester, Prince is, of course, spelled P-R-I-N-T-S. I thought she'd like to know that. Well, now, most people usually like having their photograph taken, but here's someone who tells us he's very camera shy.
4: Yes, that is so. You see, I'm a modest, unassuming sort of person, and these photographers expect you to switch on a smile instantaneously. Well, I mean, it's simply putting on a false front.
1: Yes, I can understand how you feel, sir.
4: Yes, of course, there is another rather personal reason why I dislike being snapped.
1: Well, would you care to tell us?
4: I suppose so, yes. You see, I find it almost impossible to say cheese.
1: Well, thank you very much indeed, sir. Thank you. Well, now, photography. What pleasure it can bring to millions of people. Take, for instance, those lucky enough to possess a cine camera and who are able to record their holidays on film.
5: Oh, oh, look, Ambrose. There you are, coming out of the hotel.
6: That's me, all right. In me Panama hat and me shark skin bathing trunks. Lovely.
5: Yes, you did let us down rather at that hotel.
6: What do you mean? I always put a jacket over them for dinner. Look. There's that lovely young girl who sat next to us.
5: Yes, you were always trying to get off with her, Andrew.
6: Oh, it was not, you old faggot.
5: Yes, you were. You were indeed, you were. You nearly ruined our fortnight in Brinton.
6: Oh, I like that. It was you spoiled everything. You wouldn't go down the beach.
5: Always
6: at the shop.
5: But I had
6: too hot in the sun, too cold out of it. Always moaning about the food.
5: I can't bear it when I'm
6: spending all your money on the donkeys.
5: Shut up. Switching this silly thing off. There. I don't know why we bother to go in for home movies with all your idea.
6: Well, it's nice to look back on happy holidays.
1: Let us turn now to those who live by the camera and pay tribute to the skill and daring of the cameramen who bring back pictorial records of the unknown, such as life in the Arctic. We sent our own commentator, Cecil Snaith, on such a polar expedition.
7: Well, listeners, I'm speaking to you now from the North Pole. And I don't mind telling you, it's a bit parky. The cameramen on this expedition have already taken masses of film of the strange and silent Arctic wasteland that we're in. Land of bleak and desolate wilderness where the treacherous ice packs and unexpected crevasses make every step fraught with danger. No, the North Pole is hardly the place for a holiday. I really know why I'm being so frivolous. It isn't easy to keep one's spirits up in such a bitterly cold place. All of us, however, are well equipped to face the icy conditions and... I don't know if I see a member of the party coming towards me now. I say I envy him his clothing. Wearing the most gorgeous white fur coat.
1: Thank you, our much-traveled Cecil Snape. Finally, let us consider the pleasure that a really good photograph can bring. It's often said that people never like a photo themselves and indeed prefer the opinion of a close friend.
8: Hello, Rodney.
4: Hello, Charles. What are you doing in the high street?
8: Well, I was just admiring that photo of you in the window.
4: Oh, it's embarrassing, really. I don't know why they had such a big one on me. I'm certainly, I don't think it flatters me.
8: Nonsense, Rodders. It's perfectly dolly. It's you to a T.
4: For anything, sir.
8: Of course it is. The best photo I've ever seen of
4: you. You're just saying.
8: I am not, Rodders.
4: No.
8: Now, look closely. The photographer has caught you in a most characteristic way. Her old brow, the quizzical look.
4: Well, anything that makes me look rather old.
8: On the contrary. Brings out that forthright honesty in your face.
4: Well, perhaps I better get better after all.
8: Oh, you must, Rodney. Go in and ask now.
4: Do you really think I should?
8: Why not? I'm sure the police sergeant wouldn't mind.
1: Well, there you are. There'll be another Hornorama next week when the subject will be the problem of insomnia. Should we close our eyes to it? So, until next week, then, this is Kenneth Horne saying goodbye for now and leaving you with this thought, which comes from a listener. Was circumference a knight of the round table? Good night. You might have been listening to or have just missed Beyond Our Ken, a sort of recorded radio show which gave employment to Kenneth Horne and also to Kenneth Williams, Hugh Paddick, Betty Marsden, Bill Pertwee, Pat Lancaster, the Fraser Hayes Four, and the BBC Variety Orchestra conducted by Paul Fennelly. The script, believe it or not, was written, and letters of complaint should be sent to Eric Merriman. However, the onus must inevitably fall on our producer, Jakes Brown.

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1: Evening all. Well, it's not every week we have a story of sex and violence involving a psychopathic vicar and a paranoid desk sergeant who between them start a reign of terror the like of which the manor has never seen. No. It's not every week we give you a story like that, and this week is no exception. Still, keeps Ted Willis off the streets, don't it? It all started when Andy and Detective Constable Lauderdale called in to see the super.
2: Well, Lauderdale, something nasty's come up again.
3: What is it, super?
2: Well, you know how much I hate a bent copper.
3: Yeah, I know. No, you can't get him in the slot.
4: Yes, the BBC studio that had the courage to present Dixon of Dock Green now has the barefaced effrontery to present Round the Horn. The story so far. Chief Sitting Bull Pertwee, he of the black feet and tide mark round his neck, puffed at his wampum reflectively as he had an all-over wash in the bison. Played with amazing dexterity by lovely running water in all bedrooms paddock. Beside him squatted his daughter, Crazy Horse Marsden, she of the pale face and bucket seat. Idly sewing a patchy on her wigwam. Where was his wife, Minnie Haha Williams? Not getting much ha-ha these days. Getting noticeably more Minnie. He had been gone nearly an hour and a half. He thought 90 minutes and still no squall. At that moment, she appeared round the bend, her usual state, in a canoe made of rude bark from a rude dog. From her waist dangled a ghastly scalp, from which dangled a ghastly body. The apparition spoke.
5: Me, Kenneth Horne, how?
4: That's what we've been wondering for years.
5: Well, that was Douglas Smith, known in the announcer's common room as the world's most beautiful animal. Of a species, fortunately, now extinct. Now, the answers to last week's questions complete the following song titles. First, That Old Black. Well, we had several replies to this, including one from a Mr. Nkrumah. The answer, of course, was That Old Black Magic, and not pudding, as one of you suggested. The second title was I Can't Begin To. Well, Mr. Gruntfutter, I can only hope you are being facetious, because if you really can't begin to what you said, I advise you seek advice immediately. Right, Smith, make the announcement now.
4: Yes, sir. And now, episode 3 of Kenneth Horne, Master Spy.
5: Last assignment had been a success, with Big Ben back in its rightful place, Mr. Kosygin persuaded.

0: Mr. Kosygin persuaded to stand as parliamentary candidate for Cheltenham. Fort Knox in the world gold reserve saved from atomic contamination and Red China overpowered. I hadn't done a bad morning's work. What I needed was a spot of leave. I thought I'd have a quiet Christmas in Tel Aviv. I was dead right. I checked into my penthouse at the YMCA. I asked for my baggage to be sent up, and then, unfastening my grip from the chambermaid, I took out my smoking jacket and, dousing it under the tap, I relaxed. Suddenly, there came a tap on the door. Come in.
1: Greetings, Effendi. Greetings, may your shadow never grow less, and may your camels and goats be as the many grains of sand in the desert. Or is it not written that the serpent shall lie down with the cockatrix and the Bombay duck? And they shall multiply and inhabit the earth. Is it not thus written?
0: Well, I don't know, is it?
2: Well, of course it is. I don't think I'd ad-lib muck like this, don't I?
1: Effendi, I come bearing a message for you.
0: He thrust his hand suddenly under his robe and pulled something out in a sheepish way. It was a sheep. And on its back was written a message. It read simply, "Escaped war criminal believed hiding in Tel Aviv. Find him immediately." And it was signed M. There was a P.S. which said, "Now eat this message." I thanked the Arab and gave him something to boot.
1: Ah, thank you, Effendi. I've always wanted something to boot. Take that! That!
0: I had to think and think fast. I rang for room service, and within 3 seconds, a waiter arrived carrying a room on a tray. I tried the door. It was locked. I prized it open with the end of my jemmy. Oh, sorry, Jemmy.
3: It's all right, Gov. Anything to help, but next time, use me other end.
0: Yeah, right. I pushed my way in. On the bed lay a girl covered only in gold paint. I knew what I had to do.
4: Oh, go easy with that turpentine. Please. No, don't ask sting.
0: What fiend had done this to her? I pulled my ear reflectively and my face flushed. How did this happen, I asked.
4: I don't know. I was just laying here, minding my own business, and this man come in. He said he'd come in to touch up me dado. Then before I knew what had happened, he was slapping paint all over me.
0: He's done a thorough job.
4: Oh, yes, yes, 3 coats, you know. And before he did that, he had to scrape me down, wash me off and size me. You see, I had Regency striped wallpaper on before.
0: Oh, I much prefer you decorated this way. It doesn't show the finger marks. Now, have you any clue to this man's identity?
4: Well, he did give me an estimate before he started. Here.
0: Let's have a look now. To stripping down and making good old surfaces, £3.10. 3 coats, first quality gold paint, £2.05. Labour, £4. Fares, pay and insurance, 7 shillings. Good heavens! He's overcharged you. My eyes travel down the page to the signature. Chu N. Ginsburg, house painter and decorator, arch fiend to the trade. Suddenly it came to me, if I could track down Chu N. Ginsburg, he might lead me to the escaped war criminal. 3 days later, found me at a table at the Trotsky Gypsy Tea Rooms, East Berlin. Just then, the Gypsy Orchestra started to play.
5: Heil!
0: There was something wrong about this orchestra and that lead violinist. Surely I'd seen him before, that lock of hair over the forehead, that toothbrush moustache. Was it Jimmy Wheeler? One thing was for sure, it wasn't Yehudi Menuhin. Suddenly, I felt something small and hard pressed into the small of my back.
6: All right, Mr. Special Agent Horn, one move and you're a dead man. I have a loaded Frankfurter sausage in my hand. Good, I'm not afraid to use it.
0: Is it cocked?
6: No, they all bend this way.
0: Oh.
6: Now start walking and don't look around.
0: Why not?
7: I want to remember you the way you are.
0: He pushed me through a door, but I was too old a hand to be taken this way. We grappled. Ooh.
6: Ah, ooh.
0: I threw him a right cross, but he fainted, trying to sell me a dummy.
8: Want to buy a dummy?
0: No, thanks. Suddenly something hit me on the back of the head, and I felt myself going out. Excuse me, I'm going out.
8: Well, hurry back. We've got pages of this codswallop to get.
0: When I came to, I found myself lying on a fluffy white bearskin, which I realized with a gasp of horror was still attached to a huge, fluffy white bear. Where am I, gasped? Where am I? Where am I?

0: am I?
1: Halfway down, page 16. You are being kept prisoner in disused cenopod mine moored off the coast of Hampstead Garden, a suburb.
2: It was my dreaded adversary, Dr. Chewen Ginsburg. He spoke again.
1: Ha! Ha! Ha! Ha! Ha! Ha! I can't go on with this rubbish. It's a farce. I mean, why don't you get some decent writers, Ducky? Terence Rattigan, you could get. Yes, very good. Then we could have Prince Philip introduce the show. Yes, like he did that thing on Nelson. Very good, but oh no, we don't get anything with a bit of class like that. All we get is Douglas Smith and those two simpering nitwits, Took and Feldman. Look at them. I mean, they don't service me. I've told them I should be servicing. I want servicing, Ducky. Yes. I'm Terence Rattigan would service me. He'd service me. Good, yes. He makes me a star. I want to be a child star before it's too late. Before the youthful bloom has faded from these cheeks. I'm still a juve. I'm a juve. My peak earning years, these are. I'm a golden boy, I tell you. I'm golden, I am. I'm golden. Où sont les neiges d'antan? That's your actual French. Oh, oh, oh.
3: Are you finished?
1: After that little lot, I shouldn't be at all surprised. Now, where are we?
4: Yes. Mr. Horn.
2: Yeah.
4: You have found out too much, and so you must die. But before you die, a little entertainment, I think. I will summon my concubine, Lotus Blossom. She who is like a stalk of ripened grain that sways as if the soft zephyr blows through a field of corn.
5: Yes, go.
1: It's been a bad harvest.
5: Which of my many delights would you care to sample, oh master? Would you like me to perform the exquisite ritual mime what I do up the Japanese No Theatre and Working Men's Club?
4: Observe, Mr. Horn. Lotus Blossom will express herself in language of signs. Every movement and gesture is of special significance. I will accompany her on the nose flute. A one, a two.
2: Yes, I've seen this done before. That means man. That means woman.
1: Oh.
2: And that gesture means... Good heavens, no, it can't be. Oh, I've got it. Man emerges from Mother Earth, struts his little hour upon the stage of life, and returns sadder but wiser to the dust from which he came.
4: Is that right, Lotus Blossom?
5: I don't know. I ain't started yet. Just having a scratch. Shall I commence now?
2: I'd sooner die if it's all the same to you. And what fiendish method have you devised for my death?
4: Exquisite in complexity. You will be taken from here into a room which will contain 40 fat ladies on coach outing from Cleethorpes.
2: Oh, how awful.
4: No. Worse to come.
2: But what could be worse?
4: Your jacket will be removed, and you will be placed in front of a machine which shoots ray of incredible cutting power. It will sever your braces. Your trousers will fall down. All fat ladies will laugh. And you will die of embarrassment.
2: Oh, you fiend.
4: Take him away, Lotus Blossom. It's goodbye for the moment, Mr. Horn. But remember...

that brings us to the end of yet another Sing Something Simple. If you've got any requests, any of your favorite songs that you'd particularly like us to sing, please mind your own business. Nobody's asking you to stick your two-penneth in. We've got enough trouble remembering the three songs we do know.

And now to sing something a little bit more complicated, here are the Fraser Hayes Four with a track from their new LP, The Chipmunks Sing Handel's Messiah. The Fraser Hayes Four.

0: And now, the part of the show that keeps you up to date with what the pace setters are doing. Trends.
1: Since we've started this trend spot, a lot of people have written in various queries, and every week we're going to try and answer just a few of them. Now, the first one, from an address in the Balls Pond Road, says, "Dear Kenneth Horne, all my friends say I look like Gene Shrimpton. Now, in a way, this is flattering, but it causes me untold embarrassment in my work. Signed, Colonel Angus Musgrave, Brigade of Guards." The second letter comes from a woman, and it says,
2: "I'd like to know more about Rock Hudson. Can you tell me where he goes on holidays, how he spends his evenings, who his friends are? Yours faithfully, Mrs. Rock Hudson."
1: "Yes, interesting coincidence that, really," said he, cunningly avoiding legal action. "Finally, I have a query here from someone signing himself Anxious Teenager. It reads,
3: I'm 113, but I like to keep up with the trends. I read in Teenage Oracle for Girls that Steve McQueen has a tattoo on his arm. Where can I get tattooed?"
1: "Well, practically anywhere within the bounds of decency." "Anyway, this letter set me thinking. If having a tattoo is the in thing, I thought, well, I'd better get myself done right away. So I went down to the East India Dock Road to a place calling itself Bona Tattoo." "Hello, anyone there?"
4: "Hello, I'm Julian. This is my friend Sandy. We're Bona Tattooists."
5: "It's Miss Rhone. What brings you trolling in here, then?"
1: "Well, I hear that tattooing is the latest craze, and I wanted something like Steve McQueen."
4: "Well, everyone to his taste." "How'd you fancy a loyal slogan like England Forever or I Love Malcolm Muggeridge?"
5: We did that one the other day on this chap."
1: "Which chap?"
5: "Malcolm Muggeridge."
1: "Oh, yeah." "I thought I'd have something a little more intellectual."
4: "Intellectual, yes. And he lends himself to something more cultural." "Mm. How do you fancy the Dead Sea Scrolls down your back?"
5: "Oh, no. He don't want to cover himself with a lot of posh chat in Hebrew. No, he wants something with a life in it."
4: "Life."
5: "I tell you what I'd like to see. It's like scenes from Disney. I mean, Jiminy Cricket crawling up his left leg. Donald Duck scampering down his right."
4: "Yeah, and Snow White and the Seven Dwarfs marching around his middle and disappearing down his trousers." "Yeah?
5: No.
4: Oh.
5: No, I think that's a bit fey, isn't it? A bit whimsical. No, we can't decide really anyway until we see what he could take. Get your shirt on. Let's have a vada."
4: "Yeah. Come on, let the dog see the rabbit."
1: "Oh, just a minute then."
5: "All right, well.
1: Right.
4: Come on,
1: all right. Right there, now what do you think?"
5: "Ooh." Well, he's got the area.
4: There.
5: There's room to work."
4: Oh, yes.
5: "How do you think he'd take the death of Nelson across his back?"
4: Fabe. And we could incorporate that mole as Nelson's eye patch.
1: Well, look. I didn't think this would come up, but it's not actually a mole. It's a beauty spot.
5: Oh, and he bowled. Game, the vanity of the man. Oh, well, perhaps not Nelson then. How about reproductions of great masterpieces?
4: Bona idea.
5: Yeah.
4: Now. Let me see.
5: Yes, he's pondering. He's trying to find it. He's got it.
4: Hang on a minute.
5: It's coming through. It's coming.
4: Wait, now.
5: It's arrived. It is. Yes.
4: Yes.
5: He's found it.
4: Yes.
5: Got it.
4: Yeah. I see a Botticelli.
5: Oh!
4: No, I'm a liar, not a Botticelli. Perhaps it's an El Greco.
5: Oh, yes.
4: No, second thoughts. No, wait a minute. I see him with a tiny but perfect Watto.
1: Yes, well, I've often been complimented on it.
5: Jewel, I'm not besotted by it. I'm sorry. I think he'd take the Mona Lisa well. We could have her peeping through the holes in his string vest. Yes, smiling enigmatically. That's what we'll do. Yes, the Mona Lisa.
1: And what happens if I get tired of it?
5: You just pop back here. Jewel will tattoo a moustache on her, and hey, presto, you've got your laughing cavalier.
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6: And tonight, Seamus's guests are Anatole to Thighblast, the celebrated cat poacher, Chastity Griswold, the boxing rabbi, and philosopher and racing tipster Captain Spock of the nudist racing pink. And here is your host, Seamus Android.
7: Thank you. Before I introduce you to tonight's puckling nonentities, we've some equally dreary people actually sitting in our audience. Over here is an ex-Miss World, and sitting beside her is the former Miss Outer Mongolia, now the Duchess of Stalybreath, and sitting between them is... I don't think you should be sitting there, sir, particularly making those gestures. Mr. Who is that down there?
8: Grant Patrick.
7: Who?
8: Grant Patrick. Guy pays my old Grant Patrick, former Home Secretary.
7: Really? Well, is that a fact?
8: Of course it's not. It's a downright lie.
7: Yes. Yes. Well, no, passing on.
8: Why don't you interview me? I'm a Sunday night person.
7: Yes.
8: I'm a trendy bloke. I'm pace setting. I'm a with the old toe rag.
7: You don't realise. I'm not up to this sort of situation.
8: I'm livening up for you. I know several jokes were rude and suggestive.
7: I'm sure you do. Yes, thank you very much. You're not finished after that, I am. Now, while we're on the subject of pearl diving in Streatham, here's my first guest, film star, many times married, over here on her 84th honeymoon, Miss Zsa Zsa Poltergeist.
9: Hello, Seamus, darling. Hello, lovely, lovely English people.
7: Zsa Zsa, I believe you've just got married again.
9: Naughty boy. Oh, I told you not to ask me about that. To me, marriage is sacred. What I do in my own private life is my own business.
7: Well, let me put it another way. How's business? It has been said. That you have in the past married for money.
9: No, it's not true. It's not true. Not at all. No. What a disgraceful thing to say to little bejeweled, mink-coated, filthy, rich little me. Of course, I do not marry for money. Divorce for it, yes.
7: Something we've all wondered, Zsa Zsa. What's the secret of your wonderful looks?
9: Darling, I bathe every day in horse's milk. I do, darling.
7: How do you spell that?
9: You see, my little donkey, yes. Every morning I rub sandalwood oil all over my body. Every night I put dew, brought especially from Mount Ararat, all over my cheeks. And apart from that, I do nothing at all, no. Oh, except I have a facelift twice a year.
7: Yes.
9: To tell you the truth, I've had it done so often. You see the dimple in my chin, darling?
7: Yes.
9: It's my navel. They do wonderful things in these, cosmetic clinics. pardon me. I have a slight cold. Will you excuse me while I blow my kneecap?
7: Yes. It's interesting you should say that, because our next guest is also an expert on yak shearing. It's none other than well-known fashion photographer and scruffy Herbert, Raby Daly. Well, good evening, Raby. I hope we're not going to have a repeat of what happened last time you were on the program, when we had to bleep out certain words you uttered. You know...
10: No, I think I got all the publicity that was going out of that.
7: Yes. Well, I didn't get any. Yes, well, now, Raven, do you find that mixing in the smart circles as you do has made any difference to your attitude?
10: No, I don't think so, no.
7: No.
10: If people don't like me the way I am, they can... with a sharp end of a barge pole.
7: All right. Now, would you say that luck has played any part in your career?
10: Well, what I say is if you've got the talent, you don't need the luck.
7: I see. Well, good luck, Ray Bedelli. Now, my last guest is a man who needs no introduction. His films have been seen all over the world. It is, of course, well-known Hollywood film producer... hang on a moment. I've dropped my script. I can't read the idiot boards. Yes, of course. Darrell F. Kleppinger IV.
11: Good evening,
7: Darrell. Good evening. Good evening.
11: Who are you, fatso?
7: Well, I'm Seamus Andrews.
11: Never heard of you, Buster. Yeah. Sashay your fat cat out of here.
7: That's right very up. Good of you come to say right so.
11: Now, listen, Patty, let me and you get out of this crummy joint, lest a couple of girls bait to my place.
7: No. Back for my image.
11: Big party for the show. I like you. I like your cut of your jib. I like your style. Yeah. Your people. P-E-E-P-U-L. People. You see, I'm illiterate, too. Yes. Illiterate,
7: and how
11: too.
7: True those words are even today. Tell me, Mr. Kleppinger, what brings you to England?
11: I'm over here, my boy. I'm looking for talent for my new film, Scandals of 1934. We got held out in production. That's Hollywood. Hey, yeah! Yeah. Now, what I'm looking for is a leading man. Maybe I could do something for you, my boy. Do you sing?
7: No.
11: Can you dance?
7: No.
11: Can you act?
7: No, I can't do anything to tell you the truth.
11: Why don't you get out of show business?
7: Oh, I can't. I'm a star.
11: I like this boy. He's got humility. Humility. Yeah. H-O-O. Oh, the hell with culture. Everybody back to my place. A big party after
7: well,
11: the show.
7: Well, thank come you, Darrell. Well, that's all for this week. I'll see you again next week. Good night,
11: yeah,
7: Darrell. Well, that brings our show to a close, too, except for this week's What Is It question. Now, have you got a pencil and paper ready? Good. Now, what is it that has a short, fat, orange body covered in hair, 8 tentacles, a sharp beak, web feet, and goes... I'll repeat that. It goes... Have you got that? Oh, good. Well, if you know what it is, hurry up with the answers, because one's just crawled up a trouser leg. Hey, I'll see you next week.
0: That was Round the Horn, starring Kenneth Horn, with Kenneth Williams, Hugh Paddock, Betty Marsden, and Bill Pertwee. On the musical side, you heard the Fraser Hayes Four and Edwin Braden and the Hornblowers. The script was written by Barry Chalk and Marty Feldman, and the show is produced by John Simmons.
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0: judge, Mr. Justice Biggles.
1: All right, Ginger, let the fool out of habit. Stop him!
0: M'lud, m'lud, you just bombed the jury.
2: Sorry, Maureen.
0: Just bombed the jury, my lad. Entirely wiped them out.
3: Oh, sorry, old man. Thought they might have been Hitler.
0: With respect, my lad, how could 8 men and 4 women be mistaken for Hitler?
3: Well, they just had that look in their eyes. Anyway, call me help. Here, help me off with the old helmet and boots, old man. That's it.
4: Well, a very good afternoon to you here from number one court at the Old Bailey. And first of all, a word of apology to listeners who may have tuned in expecting the scheduled program in our series of correspondence courses, The Burkis Way to Dynamic Living. Lesson 16, Be Patient, The Burkis Way, will not now be broadcast for another 4 weeks. This is because earlier in the week, The Burkis Way was in fact arrested and is now being prosecuted under Section 14 of the BBC Charter on 3 charges of being funny. Legal representatives for our listeners have advised us to plead not guilty. And so now we invite you to follow the trial as we
3: move... You there! Stop whispering into that microphone!
4: I'm very sorry.
3: This is a court of law, not a bag of peppermints. 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Call Adolf Hitler.
5: Call Adolf Hitler.
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7: Gang Adolf Hitler.
3: You are Adolf Hitler of 42 of the Bunker, Berlin. You are charged with being German on or about the years 1939 to 45, and further, of not being a very nice man at all, and also of talking foreign. Do you plead guilty or else?
0: My lad, I'm the usher.
3: Speak up, Fritz, I can't hear you.
0: I am the usher, my lad.
3: Where's Hitler, then?
0: He's dead, my lad.
3: Ah, trying that old caper out now, is he? Yeah, we'll see about that kettle of fish for a game of soldiers later. What's the next case, usher?
0: The Crown versus Burkis Way, my lad.
3: Proceed.
8: Oh! My lad, my name is Marmaduke Smoth, and I appear for the prosecution in this case.
9: And my name is Sir Beatrice Thrimston, QC. And I appear for the humorous wireless program, The Burkis Way, my lad.
3: Proceed with the charges.
8: Very good, my lad. One, it is alleged that on or between the above dates, the humorous wireless program, The Burkis Way, was funny by means of, or it caused to be funny, a signature tune and opening credits, contrary to Section 14 of the BBC Charter, brackets, silly openings to radio shows, provision 13, subsection 35. Two, it is alleged that The Burkis Way did obtain a humorous advantage through causing to be brought into question the intellectual competence of one or more persons suffering from the name Nicholas Parsons. In that they did willfully crack or otherwise did cause to be cracked a joke. Namely, we're omitting the reference to Nicholas Parsons' brain transplant and how the monkey is struggling for recovery. Because we don't want to get any cheap laughs at his expense, thereby contravening the BBC Charter, brackets protection of radio quizmaster's facade of sanity. Subsection 35, my lad. Three, it is alleged that the Burkis Way did inflict actual bodily laughter upon the studio audience at the BBC Paris Theatre. And four, it is alleged that the Burkis Way is in fact Adolf Hitler... Hitler. Look, do we have to proceed with this last charge, my lad?
3: Oh, very well. Strike it off.
8: Thank you, my lad.
3: Sir Beatrice, you have instructions on what pleas your client wishes to enter?
9: I have, my lad.
3: And how do you wish to plead? In semaphore, in crab language, or in grand opera?
9: In grand opera, please, my lad.
3: Proceed.
10: I wish to plead
2: I wish to please. I wish to please.
0: How do I wish to plead?
2: Not. I wish to plead.
10: I wish to plead.
2: Not. Yet.
3: I beg your pardon.
0: He doesn't wish to plead yet, my lad.
3: Well, how long is he going to be? I've got the bomb Frankfurt at 2:30.
0: I suggest we take it as a plea of not guilty on all charges and proceed with the prosecution case, my lad.
3: Righto, then.
8: I would now like to deal with the first charge, a charge of jocular signature tunes, my lad. Call the Burkis Ways signature tune. It is alleged that the following credits are funny, my lad.
4: Do you suffer with funny openings? Are you jolly, happy, easily amused? Would you rather find yourself in bad humor once in a while? Then write now to Joe Kendall, Chris Emmett, Nigel Reese, and Fred Harris for the Burkis Ways course on how to get a party in Yes, My Dear. And you can be in bad humor all the time. Stay tuned now for this and other amazing legal loopholes as we present Lesson 16, Get Off With Life, the Burkis Ways.

0: Not guilty. Next charge.
1: Harumph. Very well. The next charge relates to Nicholas Parsons, my lad. I propose to show that the humorous wireless program, The Burkis Way, did make the said Nicholas Parsons look silly.
2: Objection, my lad. Someone had got there before us.
0: Very well. I find no case to answer. Next charge.
3: At this rate, I can be over Munich in 20 minutes.
1: The final charge, my lad, will, I think, prove more involved. That of inflicting laughter upon the audience. I would like to draw your attention first to exhibits A, B, C, and D. These letters, together with 22 others, were used by the accused in their scripts to make up humorous words and surrealistic routines. Now, with your indulgence, my lad, I would like to show you now an excerpt from one of the sketches which was seized by the police on Monday.
4: Hello?
5: Ha-ha, Jim, lad. Ha-ha-ha-ha. 15 men on a dead man's chest. Ha-ha-ha. Yo-ho-ho on a bottle of rum. Ha-ha. Scupper the scurvy knaves and slit their throats and kill all them for the honor of man, so be it. Yo ho ho ho. Ha ha ha ha. Pieces of ace. Pieces of ace. And pass me that grog landlubber. Ha ha ha. Ha ha ha. Yes?
4: Who's that speaking, please?
5: Oh, my name be Captain Silver. Ha ha, Jim lad. But folks as know me calls me Long John. Ha ha. For reasons we won't go into.
4: Well, the thing is, I haven't been left any milk this morning.
5: Ha ha ha. Ha ha ha. Oh, ho, ho. Pardon?
4: I haven't been left any milk this morning.
5: No milk, eh, you scurvy swab? Oh, rattle me bones by the sword of old Mendoza and the tomb of Captain Fent. How many pints did he order?
4: I had two large gold tops.
5: Well, that's as maybe, but how many pints did he order? Scuttle the lily-livered scum and splice the main brace with their innards.
4: Sometimes I think it's a waste of time switching over to Treasure Island Dairies in the first place. I should have stayed with the co-op.
5: The co-op. Blister me barnacles. I'll be glad when they get this chair sandpapered.
4: Look, I might say that I haven't been at all happy with your service just lately. For a start, I don't like all those new milkmen you've put on my round. Blind Pew, Ben Gunn, Israel Hands, I mean, really.
5: Well, in that case, Jim lad, that only leaves me with one other roundsman.
4: Oh, no, I'm most definitely not having that one.
5: Why?
4: Well, he squawks too much and keeps pecking holes in the tops.
0: All right, I think I've heard enough, Mr. Smoth. Carry on.
1: Harumph. Very well, my lord. I would now like to swear in the first witness.
4: Take the book in your right hand. Repeat after me. I swear to tell the truth, the whole truth, and nothing but the truth.
0: The witness would seem to be rather on the bovine side, can't
1: she? No, my lad. She's just putting on a facade.
0: Putting on a facade? How can 400 weight of cow be a facade?
1: Well, it's a very unimaginative facade, my lad.
0: Then she is a cow.
1: Only professionally, my lad.
0: What is she when she's off duty, then?
1: A different cow, my lad.
0: Always a cow?
1: Yes, my lad.
0: I see, a cow.
1: Yes, my lad.
0: But not Adolf Hitler.
1: No, my lad.
0: Proceed.
1: Harumph. Now then, cow, tell us what you know about the humorous wireless program, The Burkis Way.
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6: In fact, only the other day, I was talking to a couple of bullocks.
2: Millard, how much more of this have we got to listen to? Council is quite clearly throwing his voice in a rather feeble attempt to make it look as though the cow is talking.
0: Good golly, you reckon?
2: Of course, Milad. Wouldn't be quite so obvious, though, if he took the cow off his knee.
0: Objection sustained. You may cross-examine, Sir Beatrice.
2: Thank you. Now then, cow, I think we can clear this all up quickly and simply. If you think the Berkey's way is a reputable, honest, and fair-minded program, just go moo. I rest my case, my lad.
0: Right. The witness may leave the stand and clear that up.
1: My lad, at this point in the proceedings, I would like to call for a short intermission.
0: Request granted.
7: There will now be a short intermission.
8: And now, at last, the motion picture of a lifetime. The story of the greatest romance in all history. We present the RAC production of Gone with the Wind.

0: thought you would never return.
1: I'm sorry, I tried to take the A12 through up.
0: Never mind, my darling.
1: Then on the Colchester bypass, I suddenly came to a diversion due to flooding on the B1019 at Hatfield Avenue, near the triple roundabout intersection between Witham and Chelmsford.
0: Oh, that's all behind
1: me. Then just as I got to Catford on the South Circular, there was a two-lane bottleneck.
2: Yes, witness again the smouldering love scene that shocked a generation.

0: Look, how can I change this wheel if you won't hold the car?
1: Yeah, the RAC version of Gone with the Wind. In pale maroon color, together with full supporting subframe, underseal, and a cost of thousands, is coming soon to this intermission.
2: The court is reconvened.
3: I would now like to call my next witness, my lord. Harumph. You are Ernest James Feedline, a straight man by occupation?
2: I don't wish to know that.
3: Just answer the questions, would you please? You are, I believe, rather a wet person.
2: That is correct, yes.
3: I understand, for example, that you drink warm milk quite a bit, peel all your apples before eating them, and frequently use underarm deodorant.
2: Correct, yes.
3: Tell the court, please, how you were subjected to a rather zany sketch by the accused.
2: Well, it all happened like this. First of all, my voice started fading away like this. Oh, hello. My name's Feedline, Ernest James Feedline. Somebody told me you were the person to see about booking up to see a West End show.
4: Well, it's not quite my sketch, but I'll see if I can help. Now, what have we got? Oh, yes, sir. How about this one, sir? Harry Nielsen's The Point.
2: Oh, yes. What happens in that?
4: Well, a man comes down off the stage and pokes you in the eye with a pencil.
2: But surely that could cause serious damage.
4: No, it's quite all right. They sharpen it again afterwards.
2: No. What other shows have you got?
4: What other shows have we got?
2: Yes.
4: Well, there's your Echoes by Peter Schaffer.
2: What's that about?
4: Well, that one, as far as I can tell, sir, is about a man who comes down off the stage and pokes you in the eye with a pencil.
2: What, another one?
4: Oh, yes, sir, they couldn't use the same pencil. No, because, you see, both productions run simultaneously, yeah, and it would be a bit of a rush getting a taxi to take the pencil, you see, from the Mermaid Theatre to the Albury Theatre, which is where it's playing.
2: Yeah, well, no, I don't want that, then, no.
4: You don't want that?
2: No.
4: Well, the John Cuddy Theatre of Skating?
2: Does that involve a man coming down off the stage and poking you in the eye with a pencil?
4: I don't think so, sir, but just let me check. Oh, here we are, sir. Yes, sir.
2: Oh. In that case, I don't want it.
4: You don't want that?
2: No,
4: well,
2: no.
4: Well, what else is there? Oh, this might do, sir. No poking you in the eye with a pencil, please. We're British. Oh, sir. A bed full of pencil pokers. Well, let my people poke you in the eye with a pencil.
2: Look, I hate to sound picky.
4: Oh, you don't sound picky?
2: Well, no, I don't, no. But have you got anything apart from a show where a man comes down off the stage and pokes you in the eye with a pencil?
4: Well, now you make me think of it. So we have got Oh, Calcutta.
2: Oh, yes.
4: Yes. Now, there's a show, sir, which involves a man not coming down off the stage and poking you in the eye with a pencil.
2: Oh, good. Oh, that sounds more like it.
4: I'll just check and find out what he does poke you in the eye with.
2: This witness may step down now. That will be all, Mr. Hitler.
5: Oh, thank you.
2: Oh, fell for it, eh? He didn't fool me for a second. Right now. I'm afraid I won't be able to judge the next part of this case because I've got something else to judge in the next court. A beauty contest. In the meantime, just carry on without me, will you?
6: But, my lord...
1: Ladies and gentlemen, we present the quarterfinals of Miss Old Bailey 1977. And here's your host for the evening, Michael Cesspool.
7: Your Majesty, Your Most Royal Highness,
5: Your Grace, Your Excellency, Your Worships, my lords, ladies and gentlemen, tables, chairs, napkins and cruets, curtains, cutlery, things in the soup, gravy on the tablecloths, stars on Sunday, raindrops on roses, whiskers on kittens, bright copper kettles and warm woolen mittens, brown paper packages tied up with strings, these are a few of my favorite things, ladies and gentlemen. It gives me great pleasure now to welcome you all to Miss Old Bailey 1977. This is, of course, the third heat, but the doctor says it should get better when I'm less excited. Right now, though, let's meet the judges. First, Mr. Justice Biggles.
6: Good evening.
5: Next, a film actress who's been cut off at the bottom of the screen just at the interesting bit.
7: Good evening.
5: And next to her, a racing driver who looks out of place in evening dress.
7: Good evening.
5: Next to him, a black man to make the panel look balanced.
7: Good evening.
5: And finally, last year's Miss Old Bailey, a girl with big lips who laughs a lot when people talk to her.
7: Good evening.
5: Well, as you know, there are 50 beauties this year, but which of the 25 girls will win? Well, the contestants have already been whittled down from 25 to 1. So, can we now have our first finalist, please? Miss United Kingdom! Good evening, good evening. Well, we must stop meeting like this. And what's your name again?
8: Eric Poe de Croydon.
5: Well, isn't she adorable? And tell me, what are your vital statistics?
8: 21, 13, naught.
5: Naught?
8: Yeah, I got fallen arches.
5: Oh, what a doll. And tell me now, what do you do for a living?
8: Breathe.
5: Well, isn't she a panic? But tell me now, what job do you do?
8: I work on a building site as a layer of bricks.
5: As a bricklayer?
8: No, a layer of bricks.
5: Well, move over, Sophia Loren. You've got real competition here. Now, tell us, Miss Croydon, why do you want to win this competition?
8: I need the money. I got a wife and Crystal Palace to support.
5: Well, what a hunk of woman, yes. Yes?
9: Mr. Cesspool, here are the judges' results.
5: Ah, thank you, yes. And I'm just being handed the judges' results now.
9: Don't you think you ought to read them out instead of tearing them up?
5: Oh, yes, you're right, yes. I'll just read out what it says on the paper. Will Mr. Justice Biggles please get back into courtroom number one, where his trial is just coming to a close?
10: Oh, right. Have I missed anything?
11: The prosecution has now finished, and the defense counsel is calling his last witness, Milad.
12: Call the Berkishwaye's audience.
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15: Call the Berkishwaye's audience.
12: Now, you are, I believe, the Berkishwaye's studio audience.
16: That is correct, yes.
12: And would you tell the court your address, please? No. I see. Now, remember, you're on oath. Has the Berkishwaye ever, to your recollection, caused you to laugh? Could they have time to think about this one, my lord?
10: Certainly not. Come to the point, Sir Beatrice, if you're going to.
12: Very good, my lord. The point is this. I submit that the laughter heard on the humorous wireless program, the Berkishwaye, was provoked not by the program itself, but by the continuity announcer who introduced it.
6: Silence!
2: Explain yourself.
12: I submit, my lad, that the BBC's announcers are so funny that throughout the following program, the audience is still periodically chittering over the extremely amusing pre-show continuity material. Allow me to demonstrate with this BBC announcer, Exhibit J, my lad.
9: This is Radio 4. And now, the Birkis Way.
2: Quiet! Quiet! I find your case proved, Sir Beatrice. I direct the jury to clear the Birkis Way, and instead, I find the BBC continuity announcer, Exhibit J, guilty on all charges. It's all right, though. I'm not going to sentence you to life.
9: Oh, thank you, my lad.
2: I'm going to sentence you to the exact opposite. 4 months doing walk-on parts in Men from the Ministry. Take it away. Court adjourned. Court adjourned. Phew. Thank goodness for that. Now we can get back to some real work. Right, into the cockpit. Look out, Adolf. Here we come. Ready, Ginger?
17: Whenever you are, sweetie.
2: Right.

we made it. The Berkus Way leaves the court with all charges dropped and completely free. Unfortunately, the same can't be said of our amazing correspondence course, which will set you back £500. Send off now to Joe Kendall, Chris Emmett, Nigel Reese, and Fred Harris, and sample the incredible briefs of Andrew Marshall and David Renwick, and the additional briefs of Tom McGee, Englefield, and Liz Park. And you'll be able to get off with a £50 fine, or producer Simon Brett of Stepney, whichever turns you on most. See you in court, folks, and happy night, Annie Louie.

0: Once upon a time there was an engineer.
1: Choo-choo Charlie was his name, we hear.
0: He had an engine and he sure had fun. He used good and plenty candy to make his train run.
2: Charlie says, love my good and plenty. Charlie says, really rings the bell. Charlie says, love my good and plenty. Don't know any other candy that I love so well.
3: Hold it. 15 seconds from now, you'll see the picture he just took. See? With a Polaroid Land camera, you get bright, sharp pictures in 15 seconds. Snap, pull, peel. It's that easy. Is there any better way to get pictures of the family?
4: I'm crunching my polo, dear Liza, I'm crunching my polo, dear Liza, crunching.
5: The nicest thing about the mint with the hole is that it's smooth and never crumbles. You can eat polo without other people hearing. Try sucking them, dear Henry.
4: I can't. I've already crunched them all.
6: Yes, it's for you. It's your dinner. It's called Cupboard Love. Cupboard Love's different. Comes in a packet, not a tin. See this foil pouch? Keeps it moist and squeezy. That's right. It's a new kind of cat food. Moist. It's good for you. Like it?
7: New Cupboard Love. What the well-cared-for cat has for dinner.

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6: Yes, and I couldn't be more thrilled at the prospects.
5: Particularly of earning more lolly.
6: Oh, good heavens, it's not that that thrills me. 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
5: But you'll be based in England, surely?
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5: You believe travel does broaden the mind?
6: Yes, and fully realize minds ripe for expansion. I'm not saying the extra cash doesn't interest me, but...
5: If only to spend on your girlfriend, Tina.
6: Now, look, if I've said it once...
5: You've said it a dozen times.
6: I do not want to discuss my private life.
5: Sorry. You were about to say...
6: That for my money, it's far more important to have experiences with broad-based girls. Better to get my thrills from experienced foreign broads, you know.
5: One more time.
6: More important for me to gain experience by getting oversexed. Yeah. Honestly, Freud might have explained it, but I'd rather not try.
5: Nor me. I have a bank manager to keep happy. Back to the present, over to David and Tina at the fellow's house, and still on the subject of money with the profit motive.
6: Tina.
7: Hello, darling.
6: Now, this is what I call an unexpected pleasure.
7: I told you I might.
6: What?
7: Pop in on the way back from the hairdresser.
6: Ah, yes, but I wasn't absolutely sure you were expecting.
7: Pardon?
6: Wasn't absolutely sure I'd had the pleasure. Hello.
7: Help me off with my coat instead. Not that I can stop long. How come you opened the front door before I rang the bell?
6: Well, caught sight of you coming along the road.
7: Oh, I see. Sitting room?
6: Yes. Honestly, who'd be a dog owner? I've just been giving sight here a bath.
7: I know. I should take your jacket off and hang it up to dry.
6: My trousers are soaking wet, too.
7: Yes. But we must draw the line somewhere.
6: Now, what on earth do you mean by... Oh, I see what you mean. And the quicker we get off the trousers, the better.
7: Off the subject. Psyche in here?
6: Yes.
7: Hello, Psyche. My goodness, you do look beautiful. What was all that about?
6: She's just agreeing with you.
7: Is Anne at home?
6: No. Tony said it was time she had a new dress and sent her off to buy one.
7: You don't mean it was his idea?
6: Yes.
7: A husband volunteering to buy his wife a dress?
6: Yes. Was it that surprising?
7: Well, I shouldn't tell any other husbands. It could lead to a lynching.
6: As a matter of fact, Anne said she'd really got all the clothes she wanted.
7: Anne said that?
6: Yes.
7: Then there's only one answer. They've both become hippies.
6: Well, Tony's out in the garden somewhere.
7: I know. I can see him through the French window. Who's the man with him?
6: Oh, Mr. Bartlett. Works for a firm of civil engineers, specialists in building motorways. I know, because I answered the door.
7: Anne?
6: He mistook me for Tony and handed me his card. Come on, let's sit down.
7: Now, what's he doing out there?
6: Well, giving Tony a few tips on the rockery he's planning to have out there.
7: Well, it's going to be quite a size, then.
6: Why?
7: If Tony's called in a firm of civil engineers.
6: Well, Bartlett happens to be a keen gardener.
7: Keen enough to give up his Saturday afternoon for a stranger?
6: No, apparently.
7: It's all very mysterious.
6: Look, if you come away from the window, I could kiss you.
7: Can't you kiss me here?
6: Well, not without going outside and breaking the glass.
7: I'd say there was some big plot afoot.
6: Tina, there is no mystery and no plot.
7: No?
6: No.
7: Then why is Tony giving an impression of a man marked down by the mafia?
6: Doing what?
7: Keeps on... Hey, careful, don't let him...

0: mystery and no plot.
1: No?
0: No.
1: Then why is Tony giving an impression of a man marked down by the mafia?
0: Doing what?
1: Keeps on... Hey, careful, don't let him see you. He keeps on darting frightened glances round at the house.
0: Now, you're just letting your imagination run away with you. Good heavens.
1: What?
0: Mine's just caught up. But what's he got to be frightened about?
1: You giving the game away to Anne.
0: Well, yet to establish that there's...
1: They've gone into a huddle, look.
0: Talking in lowered voices, too, by the look of it.
1: Like a couple of conspirators. Now, how would you explain that?
0: Rehearsing for an open-air production of Julius Caesar? No, perhaps not. But, well, Tony is an honourable man.
1: So is Brutus. He's hatching a plot, all right.
0: But what?
1: I can't imagine, but... Hey, wait a second. Maybe I can.
0: You can?
1: There's an awful lot of spare garden on that side, isn't there?
0: Well, they were lucky enough to move here before the road was properly developed.
1: Big enough to build another house on.
0: Yes, but I doubt if they need an annex.
1: But don't you see? That could be Tony's big plot.
0: Well, of course it is. He'd hardly be renting it from somebody else. I told you they bought... I see what you're getting at. You think he's going to...
1: sell it to Mr. Watsit. What's more, Tony's just semaphored confirmation.
0: Semaphored it?
1: Well, as good as. Stretched out his arms to indicate where the fence would come.
0: Honestly, I've never known anybody as quick as you at jumping to conclusions.
1: He's doing it again.
0: Except me.
1: Then you agree?
0: No. Anne adores the garden. He wouldn't dream of selling it as a building plot.
1: What makes you so sure?
0: Because she wouldn't let him get away with it.
1: Which could explain...
0: why he's got her out of the way. I'm definitely speeding up.
1: Where are they off to now?
0: Hmm? Oh, heading for the...
1: Then keep back out of sight. Tony will think you're spying on him.
0: Oh, heading for the front gate, I guess. Yes, they're... Oh, Columbus.
1: Oh, don't tell me Tony saw you.
0: There was something about him that gave me the impression he did.
1: What was that?
0: He gave me a wave.
1: And you didn't wave back?
0: No.
1: Then he'll know you're the man from Uncle.
0: I can't understand what Tony's thinking about. He'll never be able to keep it a secret from Anne.
1: Why not?
0: Well, she's bound to get a bit suspicious when the builders arrive and start digging the foundations.
1: Well, he could be planning to present her with a fait accompli.
0: How?
1: Sell now, tell later.
0: Well, Anne will present him with much more than a fait accompli if he does that.
1: You think she'd feel that strongly about it?
0: Well, I think he'd stand a better chance with the mafia. Still, we can't be sure we're right.
1: Well, we'll soon know if we are.
0: How will we?
1: Tony will breeze in, matey as you like, and, surprise, surprise, ask you not to say anything to Anne about Mr. Watsit's visit. Or, surprise, surprise, about the rockery.
0: Well, the biggest surprise would be me managing not to give him away.
1: Then you'd be better off with the mafia.
0: Well, at least you'll be here to give me moral support.
1: Ah, but I won't. I'm off.
0: Why, suddenly?
1: Two reasons. I'm due back at the flat to have tea with Sheila's mother. Late now, in fact.
0: And the second reason?
1: Rather you than me.
0: Well, face Tony, you mean.
1: I hate to say it, honey, but you're in a tight spot.
0: My natural habitat.
1: Yes, but this situation needs handling as delicately as an unexploded bomb.
0: It does?
1: Explosive mixture. Man's lust for gold, for a start.
0: Is what?
1: Man's like gold dust these days.
0: Well, I suppose it is.
1: And if Tony's plotting to sell it, he's bound to have a sense of guilt.
0: And that's bad?
1: Oh, that's dynamite. One false move from you, and boom!
0: Well, you frighten the life out of Psyche. And out of me. Particularly considering my potential.
1: As what?
0: A human detonator. Don't be daft. Bomb isn't here yet. Anyway, I still think there's a chance we may be wrong. In here, Tony.
1: Breathing natally in.
0: How can you possibly tell? I mean, he sounded friendly, I admit, but...
2: Hello, little lad. Operation Rock Garden. Oh, hello, Tina. I didn't know you were here.
1: Just going.
2: Oh, don't be silly. There's no reason for you to rush off.
1: Ah, but there is. I promised my flatmate I'd be back.
0: I'd rather me than her.
2: What?
0: Face you.
2: Face me.
0: No. That was a sneeze.
2: A sneeze? Face you.
0: That was another.
1: Probably got a chill coming on, darling. I shouldn't see me to the door. Bye-bye, Psyche. Bye, Tony.
2: Yeah, bye, Tina.
0: Bye, Tina.
2: And what was all that about?
0: Face you. Or what?
2: Okay, I'll drop the subject as a reward for quick thinking.
0: It wasn't too bad, was it? You know, what wasn't too bad before, but it seems to have got worse.
2: That chap definitely knows his stuff.
0: Who? Mr. Bartlett?
2: How do you know his name?
0: I let him in.
2: Oh, yes, I was forgetting. Yes, he knows just about all there is to know about rock plants. I must say, I'm looking forward to starting on it.
0: Yes, well, if you'd like to go and get on with it now, don't let me detonate you. Or detain you.
2: Now, what, I wonder, prompted that?
0: Oh, Tina was saying she read an article about them today.
2: About what?
0: Unexploded Tonys. Oh, bottles.
2: You seem very nervous.
0: Yes, because I made a slip, and I know you always think there's something behind them.
2: Well, there is, 99 times out of 100.
0: I know, but that happened to be the 99th. No, 100.
2: Yeah. Okay, calm down, yes. Oh, by the way, David, you know Anne's going to your mother's next weekend.
0: Oh, yes.

0: Well, that's when I'm planning to get the rockery done, so I'd rather you didn't tell her about it or about Bartlett. It's not all that important, only, well, I'm sure you understand.
1: Well, of course I do. You want it kept secret so that, surprise, surprise, it comes as a surprise. I mean...
0: And what, I wonder, prompted that?
1: Well, you know what they say. Everything comes in threes. That is, I was thinking of something else, Tina said.
0: Something about me?
1: Oh, good heavens, no, mate. It was long before you breathed in. Not before you came in.
0: Which leaves me wondering why you should suddenly call me mate.
1: Oh, come now, Tony. What's so surprising about that?
2: No, only one surprising.
1: It's the in word nowadays. Everybody uses it. I'm always using it myself. And I can't believe it is the first time, either.
0: The first time what?
1: That I've called you Brutus.
0: Brutus?
1: Yes. That I've called you mate. Which leaves you wondering...
0: What the devil prompted all that? Something else Tina said, I suppose?
1: No, strange as it may seem.
0: What this time?
1: That she once saw an open-air garden of Julius Caesar.
0: Open-air garden?
1: No, saw you in open-air production.
0: All right. Let's have it. What do you think you found out?
1: I haven't found out anything.
0: I caught sight of you at the window earlier on, didn't I?
1: I don't know. Did you?
0: Yes, I did.
1: Come to think of it, I did spy out on you once. That I did glance out of the window once. But I didn't catch sight of you.
0: You don't seriously expect me to believe that?
1: Well, it stands to reason I didn't see you, Tony.
0: Why does it?
1: Because if I had, I'd have waved back.
0: And how do you know I waved?
1: Well, sometimes you see something subconsciously.
0: No, man! Do me a favor. I don't know what the hell you suspect, but you can take it from me you're wrong.
1: Yes, I'm sure I am. No, not that I suspect anything. I really can't think of anything more straightforward.
0: Than what?
1: Well, planting a plottery. rooking a gardenery.
0: Keep going.
1: Hatching a conspiracy.
0: Oh, now you're getting down to it.
1: You know, you've got me in such a state, I don't know whether I'm on my head or my heels.
0: You're lucky you're not flat on your back.
1: No, wait, Tony. Before we come to blows, let's get this straight. If you say there's nothing to be suspicious about, I accept that.
0: Yes, all right. I wouldn't know about anything suspicious. I was concerned that you might blab it all out to Anne.
1: Well, who can blame you?
0: Well, so there you are. I may have given that impression.
1: Yes, it was a jolly good impression, too.
0: Of what?
1: A man marked down by mapping the whole thing out in his mafia. In his mind. I think it'll be all to the good myself.
0: I suppose you know what you mean, but I'm damned if I do.
1: Well, with a garden this size, you could do with another big housery. With a nice big...
0: That's it! That's what your ferrety little minds work
1: on. No, listen, Tony, you can't have it both ways. And you've said it about me often enough.
0: Said what about you?
1: That my mind's strictly non-operative.
0: You think, don't you, that I'm planning to sell that side of the garden as a building plot?
1: No.
0: Well, supposing I was. Not that I'm saying I am.
1: Well, I'm not saying you am either. No, you are.
0: It wouldn't be any of your business, would it?
1: None.
0: But if I was, do you know how much I'd get for it? £1,500. £1,500. Now, that'd make a lot of things possible, wouldn't it?
1: Well, I suppose it will, yes. It would.
0: We could have a better holiday this year. Go to Portugal. Anne's always wanted to go there. She could have the dishwashing machine. She had the new suite of furniture.
1: Yes, but you know, if she had to choose, I think she'd want the garden.
0: Never mind what she wants. What about me? Aren't I entitled to anything?
1: Well, I'm sorry, only you didn't seem to feature on the list.
0: Are you trying to be funny?
1: No.
0: I've worked hard for Anne and the kids. Done without things for years. High time I thought of myself. Take that car of mine, expect it falling to bits.
1: Well, I thought it was going like a bomb, if you'll pardon the expression.
0: What do you know about it? You've never driven the confounded thing.
1: Well, you told me it was going well.
0: Then it serves me right for tempting fate. Ever since then, it's developed every fault in the book.
1: But it was only yesterday you told me.
0: Yes, and last night when I was driving home, it developed every fault in the book. And that's not all. I've had the same set of golf clubs for 10 years.
1: And this morning when you were driving off, they developed every fault in the...
0: I am not in the mood for jokes.
1: No.
0: Anyhow, what's all the fuss about? What are you getting so steamed up about?
1: Me?
0: Yes, you.
1: Naturally hot-tempered.
0: We'd still have as big a garden as anybody else in the road, wouldn't we?
1: Well, yes.
0: Well, then keep quiet about it. About the rockery. About Bartlett. About your miserable little theory. Not a word to Anne, understand? Or I'll be marking out another plot in the garden about 3 feet wide, and how tall are you?
1: 5'10".
0: 5'10" long. Heap the rockery on top, and it'll kill 2 birds with 1 stone.
3: That'll be Anne now. Now, don't say I didn't warn you.
1: No, I won't say that, but I must say...
4: Hello, I'm back.
1: No, hello, Anne.
3: Hello, dear.
4: Hello, Psyche. My goodness, you do look different. Good news, darling, I couldn't see a dress I fancied. Herewith, money returned in full.
0: Oh, keep it. Buy yourself something else.
4: No, don't be silly, here.
0: No, really. No, you find something to spend it on.
4: There's nothing I need at the moment.
0: That doesn't sound like you.
4: I was wondering if I was in the right house myself. Here, take it. What have you been doing? Washing the car?
0: No, I'm just on my way to do that now.
4: I'll bring you out a cuppa.
0: Oh, good.
4: Oh, and Tony, You're a sweet, generous husband, and I'm really quite fond of you.
0: 16 years I've had to wait for that.
4: I wanted to be sure before I said it. And I am very sure.
0: Bless her old darling.
4: What's she been up to while I was out?
1: Now, look, don't you start. I mean...
4: That Tony told you not to tell me about it?
1: There's nothing to tell.
4: There is, you know.
1: Well, if there is, I don't know about it.
4: Oh, yes, you do. It's written all over your face.
1: All right, then.
4: You'll tell me?
1: No, turn my head away. If you're so sure there's something going on, why not go and ask Tony? Okay, I know the answer, because I'm a better bet.
4: That's the right answer.
1: Except that I'm not this time. I was in here with Tina when Tony was out in the garden, so there you are. You see, it stands to reason.
4: What?
1: There's no good asking me what they were up to out there.
4: They?
1: He was up to.
4: Too late.
1: It's a good job I'm not the man from Uncle. Thrush, it'd have the world on a plate.
4: So Tony's had somebody here. A man, I take it?
1: Yes.
4: And they were out in the garden?
1: Yes, but it's no good asking me what they were talking about, because I obviously couldn't hear.
4: Then I'll go and ask Tony.
1: No, Anne, wait. Go out there and I'll end up as a rockery.
4: What can you mean?
1: No, it was just something Tony said as a joke.
4: About what?
1: Killing me if I told you about it.
4: So you do know.
1: Yes, but it's a secret, Anne. I'm sure you wouldn't want me to give it away.
4: You don't have to. I know.
1: Ah, no, you're not going to catch me like that.
4: But I do.
1: It's no good. You're wasting your time.
4: Selling off part of the garden.
1: Look, I've told you, you're just wasting... You do know.
4: Guess. And you've been kind enough to confirm it. And now Tony's going to know about it.
1: Where are you going?
4: To have it out with him while I'm in the mood.
1: Anne, I don't want to be a rockery.
4: You're right. He'll think you told me everything.
1: Well, to be fair, I can't think of anything I missed out.
4: I have to leave it, then.
1: No, thanks, Anne.
4: I have never been so angry in my life. Never. Hurt, too. He knows how much that garden means to me.
1: Yes, well, I think it's different from a man's point of view. As Tina said, land's like gold dust nowadays.
4: So?
1: Well, you can't blame Tony for lusting after women. They're lusting after the money.
4: Well, there's no good moping around. We've got to think of some way to stop him selling it. Ridiculous thing is he'd regret it himself bitterly.
1: Oh, you may be right at that.
4: I know I'm right. He wouldn't be able to go out into the garden at all if we had a house on that side. It's bad enough being jammed up against the Leggetts.
1: Well, you've got a fair-sized fence in between.
4: Yes, and whenever we go out there, Charlotte Leggett's ears jammed up against it.
1: Well, I mean, she actually listens.
4: She hears every word we say, knows our every move.
1: Seriously?
4: A few more like her around, and there'd have been no point in inventing radar. Husband Henry's no better. Go out in a bikini to sunbathe, and I can feel his beady little eyes following me around.
1: You're joking.
4: He knows every crack in that fence. He probably made most of them. With his beady eyes.
1: Well, I think that's plain nasty. I mean, it'd be different if you were a gay young thing with a gorgeous... I thought better of it.
4: David?
1: What?
4: The man that was here, do you know his name?
1: Oh, now, listen, Anne, don't you think I've told you enough?
4: Now, when you consider that I've just saved you from an early grave...
1: Even so.
4: And that with one word to Tony...
1: Hey, Bartlett, B-A-R-T-L-E-T-T, Bartlett.
4: Never heard of him. You don't know where he lives or anything.
1: Well, as a matter of fact, I really am dicing with death. He mistook me for Tony and gave me his card. It's here, look.
4: Oh, blasted. And he gives his business address. No, it's all right. He gives his home phone number as well.
1: Anne, promise me something. Don't tell me what you're planning to do.
4: No alternative. You're part of it.
1: Oh, no, I'm sorry. I know your plans of old, and I'm not playing any part in them. I refuse. Completely point blank, categorically.
4: With just one word to Tony.
1: What's my part?
4: All you've got to do...
1: And that's how they all begin.
4: ...is to ring up Mr. Bartlett and say you've changed your mind about selling the land.
1: And what notice, I'd like to know, would he take of me? Tony's the only person who could... Oh, no. No, that's out. Tina talked me into impersonating him on the phone not so long ago. Catastrophe.
4: He only met Tony today.
1: So?
4: He wouldn't know his voice on the phone. You could talk normally.
1: Anne, on the phone, I never talk normally.
4: Well, you've only got to say a few words.
1: But that's the point. There is no happy medium with me. You're on an avalanche to nothing.
4: I'll get the number for you.
1: No, Anne, hold on a moment. Wait a second. Think for a minute. What about Tony? What if he finds out?
4: Well, how could he? He was going to tell him.
1: Well, don't look now, but I'm right beside you.
4: Oh, now listen, David. One word to Tony about this and I'll poison your food.
1: Anne, even leaving me out of it, and you ought to have done, are you sure, absolutely sure you know what you're doing?
4: I told you Tony would regret selling it just as much as I would. You agreed with me, too.
1: I know I did.
4: Come to think of it, you could say I'm doing exactly what he wants me to do.
1: Yes, you could say that. But I like him, though.
4: But don't you understand? I'm saving him from himself.
1: Oh, yes, I understand. It's him I'm not so sure about.
4: Yes, well, never mind about that. Look, I want to go through the call with you from the moment Bartlett answers the phone.
1: And I say, Tony Fellows speaking?
4: No, just Fellows. I doubt if you're on Christian name.
1: And then?
4: Well, you've had second thoughts about it, gone into it carefully, decided not to sell. You're sorry to have dragged him out on a wild goose chase, but felt you'd better let him know straight away. Thousand apologies. Hope he finds something else equally suitable.
1: You said a few words, not a soliloquy.
4: Get dialing.
1: No, hang on. Supposing Tony comes walking in.
4: I'm going to keep KB in the hall.
1: I must say you're wonderful, the way you think of everything.
4: You've been wonderful training. 723-1429.
1: Yes, okay. He could have spoken to Tony over the phone, you know.
4: Once, perhaps.
1: Well, he might still recognize his voice.
4: Well, put your handkerchief over the mouthpiece to muffle it. You'll be safe enough then.
1: Well, I've got a better idea. Put it over my mouth and gag me with it. Okay, there it is.
4: Now, do you know what to say?
1: Second thoughts, decided against it, wild goose chase, find something equally suitable. And I can speak in my normal voice?
4: With the handkerchief there, save us houses. But be firm. The firmer you are, the quicker it'll be over. Right, I'll stand in the doorway so that I can signal to you.
1: No, I'm going to be busy enough without receiving...
2: Bartlett?
1: Oh, hello, Bartlett. Normal voice speaking. Muffled Tony here.
2: Is there something wrong with the line?
1: No, there's just Fellows here.
2: No girls?
1: No what?
2: You said there were just Fellows there.
1: Yes, that's right. Yeah, look, Bartlett,
2: I still don't know who you are.
1: Oh, don't you? Oh, sorry. It's Firm speaking. There are Fellows speaking. Tony Fellows.
2: Oh, good heavens, yes, I see. But you said you wouldn't be ringing till tomorrow at the earliest.
1: I did?
2: Yes.
1: Yes, well, I've had second thoughts about that.
2: I take it you're speaking from home.
1: Naturally.
2: Then I presume we'll have to be careful what we say.
1: Well, I certainly will.
2: But you're free to speak now.
1: Yes, and that's why I will.
2: Why?
1: I'm on an avalanche to nothing. I mean...
2: It's okay, old boy. How can I put it? Understand your problem?
1: You don't mean you're saying?
2: In the sense that I'm a married man myself, yes. Besides, you made the position quite clear.
1: Why? What did I say?
2: That you were happy enough to let me have, you know what, but, how can I put it, anticipated trouble from another direction.
1: Well, I'm anticipating trouble from every direction.
2: You mentioned that too, if you remember.
1: Oh, I've got a shocking memory.
2: Opposition from the people in the next house along.
1: Oh, yes, yes, there'll be that all right. And frankly, Mr. Bartlett...
2: Well, why worry? There's nothing they can do about it legally. No, your main problem is on the home front.
1: Oh, no, you're right there, Mr. Bartlett. And having gone into it very carefully...
2: Something wrong with this line, you know. Your voice sounds, I don't know, indistinct.
1: Oh, it does work, then.
2: What?
1: Oh, muffling it by putting a hang... muffled a bit, it sounds, this end.
2: Yeah, sort of woolly.
1: Linen, actually. Oh, that is, I'll give the receiver a bang. Hold on.
4: David, for goodness sake, hurry it up.
1: Yes, right on. Yeah, hello, Mr. Bartlett.
2: Still muffled, but I can hear you all right.
1: Look, you'll have to excuse me, but I've got to hurry it along.
2: Understood, old boy. Do I gather you've had a word with, you know who?
1: No, and I haven't mentioned it to 007 either. It's just a joke. I'm afraid I don't follow you.
2: The better half.
1: No, not even a word of it.
2: The trouble and strife.
1: I know, I've never had an afternoon like it. Oh, gosh, oh, I see what you mean. Oh, and yes, Mr. Bartlett, I have talked it over with, you know who, and we've decided not to sell you know what. Sorry, and all you know that, but there's nothing I can do about it.
2: Nonsense, never say die.
1: It's been on the tip of my tongue all afternoon.
2: Why not let her sleep on it and tackle her again tomorrow?
4: It wouldn't make any difference if I slept on it for a week.
1: It wouldn't make any difference if I let you sleep with her for a week, Mr. Bartlett.
2: If what?
1: I left her alone for a week. Her bed's made up and that's all there is to it. But her mind.
2: In other words, you dragged me around there for nothing?
1: Well, I'm sorry about that, old goose, but about that old boy. But, you know who is, you know, wild. Apologies again, and I hope you find somebody else to chase. Somebody else equally bettable. Somewhere else suitable. Sorry, I'm getting a bit tangled up.
2: I did notice. Odd about the line being muffled, too.
1: Yeah, probably something wrong at this end.
2: My thought, exactly. Still, I suppose there's no point in prolonging the discussion.
1: None whatsoever.
2: Right, well, thanks for letting me know. Bye.
1: Goodbye. Not so much an avalanche, more a landslide.
4: Yes, and you were right. You know who is wild. Well, it's over and done with now.
1: Well, except that you're forgetting something. Tony's promised to ring him.
4: But won't.
1: Well, I'd like to know how you're going to stop him.
4: You'll have to know tomorrow.
1: Why?
4: Because you're part of the plan.
1: Oh, no. Not me, not again. I refuse. Completely, point blank, categorically. And it's no use arguing, either. You wouldn't persuade me in 1,000 years.
4: You were in a bad enough position before, but one word to Tony now.
1: And for my next assignment?
4: Tony will be back from the pub at any minute now, so let's make sure that you know what to tell him.
1: Bartlett's just phoned. Luckily, you were in the kitchen. I answered it. He left a message saying he's decided not to buy the land after all.
4: Yes, and that's all there is to it. Now, only a half-wit would make a mess of that.
1: I know, and you don't have yourself to blame.
4: I'll get back to the kitchen straight away. Fail me this time, David, and today's lunch will be your last meal. Clear?
1: Painfully. No, Psyche, you stay in here. There's nothing in the kitchen for you. But you can have a taste of my lunch later on. I know, I don't blame you either.
5: Hello,
1: oh, hello, Tony. I say, guess what? Mr. Bartlett's just phoned.
5: Oh, he has?
1: Yes, but luckily Anne was in the kitchen, so I answered it. He left a message to say he's decided against buying the plan. The plot. Of land.
5: I'll ignore that slip and wait till I've got a few more to work on. What else did he say?
1: Nothing.
5: I may as well give him a ring and find out what it's all about.
1: Except that there was no point in you phoning him because he was on his way out.
5: Now, why, I wonder, should he say that?
1: I wouldn't know, but those were the very words he used. Tell fellows I'm on my way out, he said, so there's no point in him poisoning me.
5: Put it in him. I'll take a risk on it and ring him anyway.
1: No, but you can't.
5: Can't?
1: I'm expecting a phone call from Tina.
5: Well, she's coming to lunch, isn't she?
1: Yes, but she should have been here half an hour ago. I'm worried something may have happened to her.
5: Oh, well, that'll be her now. So worries are over. Well, don't just stand there. Go and let the girl in.
1: Yes. Yes, right, huh? All right, then, come on, quickly. Quickly, darling, come on. Oh, good heavens, it's you, Mr. Bartlett.
6: Mr. Fellows in?
1: No, Annie, he won't be in all day.
6: Ah, well, never mind, I'll call round another time.
1: No, he won't be in at that time, either. I mean, that is, he's flying off on a business trip tomorrow, around the world. If you'd like to try next year... forgive me, won't you? I'm just getting ready to go out myself. Goodbye.
7: Who is that, dearie?
1: Some door-to-door salesman.
5: On a Sunday?
1: Selling books by Billy Graham.
5: It looks as if he's come back again. No, it's okay. I'll talk to him.
8: Hello, Tony.
5: It's you, Tina. Come along here.
8: I've brought Anne some flowers.
1: I say, how jolly nice.
5: She's taking them in to her. She's in the kitchen.
8: Oh, all right, then I will. See you in a second, darling.
1: Yes, right up.
5: Lucky for you, it wasn't Bartlett again, eh, David?
1: To say the least of it.
5: You're not up, but it was. So, it was him. Now, look, I'm not going to warn you again. What I do about the garden's none of your business. No concern of yours whatsoever.
4: But a great concern to me, Tony.
5: Yes. Well, if you must know, Anne, I've already put a letter in the post to tell him I've decided not to sell it.
4: Nonsense.
5: Oh, you can ring him up on Monday morning and check if you like.
4: No, I believe you.
5: Fact is, there are more important things than money.
4: The garden, for example.
5: And for an even better example, you.
4: Mm-hmm. I'll give you an extra big helping of chicken for that. I'll even bring Psyche a slice.
1: Hear that, Psyche? Yes, safe as houses. Thanks to Tony.
5: Meaning what?
1: Just that everything in the garden's lovely. Tina.
8: Hello, darling.
1: No, this is what I call an unexpected pleasure.
8: Careful now. We had enough trouble with that last Saturday.
1: Ah, yes, but don't worry. I won't get you into trouble today. Help you off with your coat.
8: Safer.
1: There we are, then.
8: Sitting room?
1: Yes.
8: Anne's gone down to your parents for the weekend, hasn't she?
1: Yes, went off. Didn't you? Went off this morning.
8: Tony, too?
1: No, he's out in the garden somewhere. Darling, Tina.
8: Good gracious, what was that for? Just to show how much you love me.
1: No, just to stop you seeing Tony's out there talking to another stranger.
8: Oh, no.
1: Oh, yes. And we mustn't jump to conclusions this time. So there's only one answer.
8: Which is?
1: Carry on kissing.
9: That was The Life of Bliss with George Cole as David Bliss, Brenda Bruce as Anne Fellows, Colin Gordon as Tony Fellows, Muriel Pavlo as Tina Holliday, and Percy Edwards as Psyche. Bartlett was played by John Graham. A Life of Bliss is written by Godfrey Harrison and produced by Edward Taylor.

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10: 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Starring Robertson Hare, William Mervyn, John Barron, and Jonathan Cecil.
11: Newt! Newt!
12: Yes, my lord.
11: Oh, come and thread this needle for me. Your eyes are younger than mine.
12: Oh, right, my lord.
11: Oh, look at this shirt. I don't know how I'm going to mend it. This hole's enormous.
12: Well, you should have tackled it before. A stitch in time, you know.
11: I don't want a lecture, Newt. I simply want you to thread that needle.
12: Yes, my lord. I hope you won't make me late.
11: Late? You aren't going to Scouts yet, are you?
12: No, my lord. I'm meeting someone for tea at the Cathedral Tea Rooms.
11: Oh? Who?
12: Just an old friend.
11: Oh, I see. Have you done the laundry?
12: Laundry? Oh, I forgot. Never mind. It can go tomorrow afternoon.
11: Oh, but I'm down to my last 2 collars.
12: Well, you should invest in one of these.
11: One of what?
12: What I'm wearing. It's the latest thing. A black roll-necked sweater with a white collar in bri nylon. All the clergy are wearing them.
11: Whatever for?
12: Well, they're so easy to look after. They never wear out.
11: I've always worn a properly starched linen collar, and I intend to go on doing so.
12: Well, I'm sorry, my lord, but if you want the laundry sent today, you'll have to do it yourself. It's my afternoon off. Good afternoon, my lord.
11: How very unnecessary. Oh, confound this needle. Why does it keep coming unthreaded?
13: Good afternoon, my lord.
11: Oh, dear, what are you doing here?
13: Newt let me in. He said you would be pleased to see me.
11: Oh, did he?
13: What is that you have in your hand?
11: This? Oh, this is a shirt with a hole in it. I'm attempting to mend it.
13: Ah, the price of bachelordom.
11: Yes, I'm afraid so, Dean. I seem to spend half my life mending shirts and sending collars to the laundry.
13: You should find yourself a wife, my lord.
11: Oh, yes. Wouldn't it be cheaper to buy some new shirts?
13: One gets more from marriage than having one's shirts repaired, my lord.
11: Yes, well, as a bachelor, of course, I wouldn't know anything about that, would I?
13: Really? You surprise me.
11: Now, Dean, what can I do for you?
13: Tomorrow is my wife's birthday.
11: Well, please offer her my felicitations,
13: Thank you, my lord. I have arranged for her present to be delivered here.
11: Why?
13: So that it'll be a complete surprise. I will come and collect it.
11: Oh, of course, dear, of course, of course. When may we expect it?
13: By the parcel post tomorrow afternoon. You don't mind, my lord?
11: Oh, not a bit, dear, not a dear bit. No, I mean, after all, we're sent into this world to help one another.
13: My sentiments, precisely.
11: Really? Then would you mind threading this needle for me?
14: Enjoying your tea, Mr. Archdeacon?
15: Yes, thank you. You haven't got any more of those cakes with nuts on, have you?
14: No, I'm afraid you've had the last two.
15: Oh, pity. In that case, I'd better have my bill.
14: Right. Now, let me see. One pot of tea, one plate of scones, bread and butter, raspberry jam, buttered toast and toasted tea cakes.
15: No, no, not today.
14: Oh, I'm sorry. I thought you'd add your usual.
15: I decided against it.
14: Oh, well, then it's just the two plates of pastries.
15: Only one, Mary.
14: Oh, dear me, is something the matter?
15: Yes, I had a late lunch.
14: Well, is that all? Well, there we are, your bill.
15: Oh, thank you. Well, I must get over to the palace. I have to see the bishop on business.
14: Oh, isn't that the bishop's chaplain who's just come in?
15: Where?
14: Over there, by the door.
15: Ah, yes, yes, that's Newt.
14: Oh, what a charming-looking girl he's got with him. Don't they make a lovely couple?
15: My word, yes. What a stunner. Excuse me, Newt. Newt.
16: Oh, good afternoon, Archdeacon. May I introduce you to a very old friend of mine?
15: Yes, please.
16: We live next door to each other as children. Julia, this is the Archdeacon.
17: How do you do, Archdeacon?
16: Julia's just come back from Singapore, and I must say I'm very pleased to see her again.
15: I can imagine.
17: And I'm very pleased to see Mervyn again.
15: Yes, how nice. Well, well, well, I must be going. Pleasure to meet you, yes, a great pleasure. Well, goodbye. Goodbye, Newt.
16: Goodbye.
17: Goodbye, Archdeacon.
16: Let's sit over here by the window.
17: Oh, right.
16: I'm terribly sorry I didn't introduce you to the Archdeacon properly, but I've forgotten your married name.
17: That's all right. Haven't got used to it myself yet. It's Kendrick.
16: Oh, of course, yes. Tea and cakes.
17: Please.
16: Mary?
14: Yes, sir.
16: Tea and cakes for two.
14: Yes, sir. Oh, sir?
16: Yes?
14: The Archdeacon left without paying for his tea.
16: Oh. I'll pay for him. I don't suppose it's much, is it?
14: No, it's much less than usual. There.
16: Thank you. Ah. Moses.
18: Oh, hello, Henry. Come on in.
15: Thank you, Bishop.
18: You're just in time for tea.
15: Am I, really?
18: Yes, come along in. Sit down, Henry.
15: Oh, thank you, Bishop.
18: Have a scone.
15: I won't say no.
18: There you are. I expect you can do with that.
15: Thank you, Bishop.
18: You don't mind if I get on with this darning, do you?
15: Oh, of course not.
18: Newt's out to tea with a friend.
15: Yes, I met her.
18: Her? He didn't say it was a woman.
15: Oh, yes, Bishop. No doubt about it. If you ask me, it's a match.
18: Henry, you don't mean it. Well, well, well.
17: More tea, Mervyn?
16: Yes, please, Julia. Oh, isn't this tremendously jolly?
17: Yes, Mervyn. There's something I want to ask you.
16: Really, Julia? What is it?
17: Will you marry me? What's the matter?
16: I thought you asked me to marry you.
17: I did.
16: But I couldn't. It'd be bigamy.
17: Oh, no. I mean, marry me to Ben.
16: Oh, I say... But you are married to Ben.
17: Yes, but not properly.
16: Oh, Julia, I am sorry.
17: We were married in a registry office out there, and now we're home, I want to be married in church.
16: Oh, I thought you meant... Oh, yes, of course, I'd be delighted to. I've never married anyone before.
17: But you know how to.
16: Yes, I think so. And if I have any problems, I can always ask the bishop.
18: Henry, have another scone.
15: Oh, well, I'm not sure, Bishop.
18: Oh, of course you are. Go on, go on.
15: Oh, thank you. Right.
18: And you really think he's keen on this girl, Henry? Have some jam.
15: Thank you. Yes, Bishop, it's a match.
18: Oh, but Henry's always so terrified of women.
15: But not of this one.
18: Oh, really? Well, it's most inconvenient. Just when I've got him trained, Henry, to have to look for another chaplain.
15: Why? Is he leaving?
18: Well, he'll have to, Henry. I can't have a married chaplain. A woman round the place. Oh, no. Now, what would she do with herself all day?
15: Well, she could mend your shirts for a start.
18: My word, Henry, yes, she could, couldn't she? And she could do the laundry and make the tea.
15: Why not?
18: And they needn't live in. I mean, I could always have the old stables done up for them, couldn't I? Henry, dear old friend, what a splendid idea. Hey, have this last scone.
15: Sorry, Bishop, no, I couldn't possibly manage it. Really, I couldn't.
18: Really, Henry, why not? I mean, what's the matter with your appetite? Aren't you well?
15: Oh, yes, Bishop. It's just something I've eaten.
17: And I heard from Ben this morning, Mervyn.
19: Oh, how is he?
17: He says he's missing me.
19: I'm not surprised.
17: Still, he'll be home on Tuesday. He said so in the letter. I'm going to London Airport to meet him.
19: You must be terribly excited.
17: Oh, I am, Mervyn. And it means we can have the wedding any day after next Tuesday.
19: Right. I'll find out about a license and arrange with the dean about having the cathedral. How many guests will there be?
17: Oh, just Mother and Aunt Jane. We want it to be very quiet.
19: Who's giving you away?
17: Our bank manager. As soon as he heard, he asked if he could. Isn't it sweet of him?
19: Very. Well, I think that's taken care of everything.
17: You are sure you know what to do?
19: Oh, yes. Don't worry. Golly, is that the time? I must rush. I've got to go to Scouts. Mary?
20: Yes, sir.
19: My bill, please.
20: Yes, sir.
19: I say, I just thought.
20: What?
19: Well, here I am going to marry you. But all the time you are married.

0: marriage, you know, Henry, should be the making of him. And who knows, in the fullness of time, to hear this old house echo to the sound of childish laughter. Oh, no, it's impossible.
1: Why, Bishop?
0: Well, you know Newt, Henry. Can you honestly imagine that shy, nervous, innocent creature plucking up courage to propose to a girl? It's out of the question.
2: My lord, my lord. Oh, there you are. Hello, Archdeacon. How have you got on? Had a nice afternoon, done your darning?
0: Newt, you seem very cheerful.
2: Oh, I am, my lord, I certainly am.
0: And the Archdeacon tells me that you've been having tea with a young lady.
2: Julia, yes, she's a very old friend. Isn't she nice, Archdeacon?
1: She certainly is.
2: You'll never guess what she's asked me to do, my lord.
0: What, Newt?
2: Marry her.
0: What? My dear Newt.
2: We're going to try and fix it for next week. You know, it's my first time.
0: Yes, of course I do, Newt.
2: Between ourselves, I'm a bit apprehensive.
0: Oh, I'm sure there's no need to be, my dear boy. What is worrying you?
2: Well, I'm not too sure what I have to do. I know in principle, but I'm not too sure of some of the details.
0: What did I tell you, Henry? The boy really is very innocent. Yes, we shall have to get someone to talk to him. Now, I wonder who.
1: Can't you do it, Bishop?
0: Me, Henry?
1: You're his bishop?
0: Yes, but that might be rather embarrassing, Henry. Isn't there some other way?
1: Well, there's a Swedish film on in London.
0: Henry! Can't send him to a thing like that by himself.
1: I wouldn't mind going with him.
0: Oh, look, Henry, I tell you what. When he comes down, you, as the older man, can have a little chat with him.
1: Me? Sorry, Bishop. I must go home.
0: Home, Henry? Why?
1: Mrs. Banner will be expecting me.
0: Whatever for?
1: Well, she's got tea, my tea. And, Goodbye.
0: Goodbye, Henry.
2: Goodbye, Archdeacon. Right. Well, I'm just off to scouts, my lord.
0: So I see by your uniform, Newt. But could you just spare a moment?
2: Why, my lord?
0: Newt, this young lady...
2: Julia?
0: Yes, Julia. When am I going to meet her?
2: Do you want to meet her, my lord?
0: Well, I think I should, don't you? I mean, if you're going to marry her. Well,
2: I haven't thought of it, but I'll bring her to tea tomorrow, if you like.
0: Ah, splendid, splendid. Newt, you mentioned just now that there were one or two things about marriage that you aren't too sure of.
2: Yes, my lord. Some of the details do puzzle me a bit.
0: Yes. Well, I was just wondering if perhaps we could have a little chat.
2: Newt. Yes, my lord, yes. Can you give me a few tips?
0: Tips? I don't know about tips exactly, but I thought perhaps that if we discussed the matter man to man, it might remove some of your apprehension.
2: Oh, it would, my lord. I'd be most grateful.
0: Right. Well, then, where shall we begin?
2: Well, why don't you give me a blow-by-blow account of exactly what happens?
0: Really, Newt, I don't think there's any need for that, Newt. I tell you what, you tell me what you think should happen, and I'll do my best to fill in the gaps.
2: All right, my lord.
0: It is, Newt. Yes, it is. I prefer that.
2: Yes.
0: And Newt?
2: Yes, my lord.
0: There's no need to be embarrassed.
2: No, my lord?
0: No.
2: Oh, right.
0: Well, far away. What do you think happens?
2: Well, let me see. As I understand it, the man stands on the right and the woman stands on the left.
0: Yes, yes.
2: And in this case, of course, the bank manager will be standing just behind.
0: The bank manager?
2: Yes, he's asked if he can.
0: Well, I've heard the bank... I've heard that banks take a personal interest in their customers, but I never knew he went as far as that.
2: Someone's got to give her away.
0: Give her away? Newt, are you talking about the ceremony?
2: Yes, my lord, aren't you?
0: Oh, yes, of course. But I suppose, Newt, you know, we must give just a little thought to what happens afterwards.
2: Must we, my lord? Well, I thought when the ceremony was over, I'd done my stuff.
0: Oh, did you? And you haven't given any thought to what will happen afterwards?
2: Well, no, my lord, I can't say I have. Ah, there we are. I've threaded it, my lord. There's your needle.
0: Oh, thank you very much.
2: Not at all. Well, I must rush. Goodbye, my lord.
0: Goodbye, Newt. Goodbye, me. Oh, dear me, dear me. What am I going to do now? What am I going to do?

0: afternoon, my lord. You aren't still darning that shirt.
1: Yes, I'm afraid so, Newt. What's that parcel you got there?
0: It's just arrived, addressed to Mrs. Pugh Critchley, care of the palace.
1: Ah, yes, that's her birthday present. The dean said it would arrive today. Put it on the desk, will you?
0: Yes, my lord. I'm just off to fetch Julia for tea.
1: Yes, of course, of course. Oh, Newt!
0: Yes, my lord.
1: Nothing. I was just wondering, Newt, did you do nature study at school?
0: No, my lord. I had piano lessons instead.
1: What a mistake.
0: Newt! Yes, my lord.
1: You didn't keep rabbits, I suppose.
0: No, my lord.
1: Or guinea pigs.
0: No, my lord.
1: How about mice?
0: No, pets weren't allowed. The headmaster said there was nothing to be learnt from them.
1: Foolish. Very short-sighted man.
0: Is that all, my lord?
1: Yes, dear boy, yes. Off you go. And, Newt?
0: Yes, my lord.
1: Don't despair.
0: No, my lord, I won't. Thank you, my lord.
1: Well, if only I can find a book to help him. Oh, what have we got here? Origin of the Species. No, that's too obscure. Modern Anthropology, much too obscure. What's this? Oh, dear me, that's not obscure enough. Must be one of Henry's.
2: Afternoon, Bishop.
1: Oh, Henry, dear old fellow, I am so pleased to see you. Now, come and sit down.
2: Oh, thank you.
1: Henry, the situation is a great deal worse than we imagined. The boy's ignorance is profound.
2: Really? Doesn't he even know...
1: He knows nothing. And what's worse, he doesn't even appear to be interested.
2: Well, Bishop, your worries are over.
1: What do you mean, Henry?
2: I've just bought this book in the bookshop. Give it to him, and you'll have no more trouble.
1: Really, Henry? What is it?
2: Lady Chatterley's Lover.
1: Oh, Henry. I can't give him that.
2: Why not? It says on the back, the Bishop of Woolwich thinks it's good. Oh.
3: My lord, my lord. Has my wife's birthday present arrived?
1: What? Oh, yes, Dean, yes. It's on the desk.
3: Thank you. Hey. Good afternoon, Archdeacon.
2: Hello, Dean.
3: This is most kind, and my wife thanks you for your good wishes.
1: Oh, how very nice. Is she enjoying her birthday?
3: Yes, indeed, my lord, though this present is the pièce de résistance.
1: Oh, really? What is it, Dean?
3: The Book of the Rose. Peculiarly suitable for dear Grace. Don't you agree, Archdeacon?
2: Yes, Dean, peculiarly.
1: Well, let me show you out, Dean.
3: Yeah, thank you.
2: Bishop.
1: Yes, Henry?
2: The dean's a married man.
1: A married man? Of course, Henry. Dean, I wonder if you could help me.
3: Oh, I should be pleased to try, my lord.
1: Well, you see, Dean, it's like this. Won't you sit down?
3: No, thank you.
1: It's rather difficult, really, to know how to begin.
3: Do you want me to thread that needle, my lord?
1: What? Oh, yes, well, Dean, that would be kind if it's not too much trouble.
3: A pleasure, my lord.
1: Dean... How would you convey to someone embarrassing information they don't possess without,
2: embarrassing them?
1: Precisely, Henry.
3: Well, my lord, it would depend who the someone was.
1: Well, a bachelor, say.
3: A bachelor?
1: Yes. How would you, as a married man, set about enlightening a bachelor without causing him embarrassment?
3: Well, I should try to show him.
1: Show him? Show him what?
3: The principles, my lord. Explain them to him, man to man.
1: Oh, I see, yes. Well, thank you very much, Dean.
3: Not at all, my lord. Your needle.
1: Oh, thank you.
3: My parcel.
1: Ah, thank you very much, Dean. Let me show you out.
3: No, don't worry, there's no need. I'll show myself out, my lord. And my lord.
1: Yes, Dean?
3: Don't despair.
0: I'm back, my lord. Dean, have you got your parcel?
3: Yes, thank you, Newt.
0: Wish Mrs. Pugh Critchley many happy returns of the day for me, will you?
3: Oh, thank you, Newt, thank you, yes. Good afternoon, gentlemen.
1: Good afternoon, Dean. Newt, where is the young lady? I thought you were bringing her to tea.
0: I'm sorry, my lord. She sends her apologies. She's not well.
1: Oh, dear me, nothing serious, I hope.
0: No, my lord. Shall I go and put the kettle on?
2: What a good idea.
1: No, Newt, no, not yet.
2: But, Bishop, it's tea time.
1: I know that, Henry. But we've got something to do first, haven't we?
2: Have we?
1: You know we have.
2: Well, yes. Here, Newt, is a present for you. I bought it for you in the bookshop.
0: Oh, Archdeacon, how very kind.
1: No, not that, Henry. No, Newt, don't open it.
0: But the Archdeacon's just given it to me.
1: I know, but I want to talk to you. Now, come and sit down, Newt.
0: Oh, do you want me to thread your needle again?
1: No, Newt, I don't. Now, you know, Newt, what we were discussing just before you went out.
0: Yes, you asked me if I ever kept rabbits.
1: Henry, keep quiet.
2: Sorry, Bishop.
1: Yeah, I mean before that, Newt.
0: Oh, about the wedding. Yes, Julia and I have just been discussing that.
1: Oh, you have?
0: Yes, about what's to happen afterwards.
1: Afterwards? Oh, yes, of course. You mean the honeymoon.
0: No, there isn't going to be a honeymoon.
1: No honeymoon? Oh, did you hear that, Henry?
2: Perhaps it's just as well, Bishop. Under the circumstances.
1: Why isn't there going to be a honeymoon, Newt?
0: Julia says she wants to save the money for the baby.
1: The baby? Oh, I see. And so you were expecting a baby, were you, Newt?
0: Yes, my lord.
1: Well, tell me, Newt, what leads you to think that Julia will have a baby?
0: Because the doctor says it's due in 7 months.
1: What? 7 months? This is dreadful.
0: No, my lord. She's delighted, and so is her husband.
1: Her husband? Has she got a husband?
0: Yes, she has. They were married in a registry office last year. That's why I'm marrying them properly in the cathedral.
1: Oh, I see. You mean you are to conduct the service?
0: Yes, what did you think I meant?
1: Well, I know it sounds absurd, Newt, but we got the idea that you were going to marry her yourself.
0: Me? Marry Julia? How very embarrassing.
1: Oh, God, I don't be embarrassed.
0: I'm sorry, my lord, but I always find anything like that acutely... What was all that you kept asking me about the rabbits?
1: That? Oh, that was nothing.
0: And about the babies? Was that nothing?
1: Nothing at all, Newt. Absolutely nothing. Don't give it another thought.
0: Oh, good. Well, in that case, I'll undo this present the Archdeacon's given me.
1: What? No, don't undo it, Newt.
2: No, you won't need it.
0: Why not?
2: No.
1: Well, because, well, Newt, you wouldn't like it.
0: Well, I think I must be the judge of that, my lord. Oh, Archdeacon. Yeah. It's what I've always wanted, the Book of the Rose.
1: The Book of the what?
0: The Rose, my lord. Oh, and there's a card inside. To Slyboots from Cheeky. Oh. Archdeacon, thank you so much.
2: Here, I say it.
1: Slyboots from Cheeky? Must be the Dean's present to Mrs. Pugh Critchley.
0: Oh, dear. He must have taken the wrong parcel.
1: Yes, and you realize what this means, Henry.
2: Oh, Bishop.
1: The Dean is giving Mrs. Pugh Critchley for her birthday a copy...
4: My lord! There appears to have been a mistake, my lord. The bookseller has sent the wrong book.
0: No, Dean, it's here. You took the wrong parcel.
4: Then who does this belong to?
0: Well, Dean, as a matter of fact...
1: Me, Dean, me. It is mine. It belongs to me.
4: Yours, my lord?
0: But my lord...
1: Quiet, Newt. Yes, Dean, please may I have it.
4: Have you read this book, my lord?
1: No, Dean, I have not. Not yet.
4: But you intend to?
1: Yes, Dean. The Bishop of Woolwich thinks it's very good.
4: Well.
1: Now, Dean, here is Mrs. Pugh Critchley's book. There you are. And I'm sure you want to rush back and give it to her.
4: No, my lord.
1: You don't? Why not?
2: Does she prefer the other one?
1: Oh,
4: Archdeacon. I wish to speak to the bishop.
1: Me, Dean?
4: Yes, my lord. Alone.
1: Alone?
4: Yes, if you would excuse us, gentlemen.
0: But of course, Dean. Come on, Archdeacon.
2: Well, I don't want to go.
4: I'm afraid I must insist, Archdeacon. Please leave the room.
2: Oh, very well, Cheeky.
1: Dean, what's all this about?
4: I thought if we were alone, it would be less embarrassing, my lord.
1: Embarrassing? What do you mean?
4: Won't you come and sit down, my lord?
1: Oh, but Dean, really.
4: Oh, come along now.
1: No, I'd rather stand.
4: There is no need to be embarrassed, my lord.
1: I am not embarrassed.
4: Then please sit down.
1: Oh, very well.
4: Now, my lord,
3: I wish to have a little chat with you.
5: No, no, Dean, there's no need, no need. I can assure you, Dean.
3: Please sit down, my lord. There is something I feel you should know.
5: Oh, no, but Dean, there is no, really. I know all I need to know, I can assure you.
3: It is obvious you do not, my lord. And my wife agrees that it is my duty to enlighten you.
5: Your wife?
3: Please don't be embarrassed and sit down.
5: Oh, really?
3: Let us discuss this man to man.
5: Oh, but Dean.
3: Now then, just sit there and watch.
5: What are you doing, Dean?
3: I have something I wish to show you.
5: Show me? I'd rather you didn't, Dean.
3: But it's something that as a bachelor you should know about.
5: But what could that possibly be, Dean?
3: This, my lord, it is a black roll neck shirt with a white collar. And in bright nylon. They never wear out.
6: In that episode of All Gas and Gaiters, the parts were played as follows. The Archdeacon, Robertson Hare, the Bishop, William Mervyn, the Dean, John Barron, the Chaplain, Jonathan Cecil, Julia, Joe Kendall, Mary, Betty Bascom. 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

0: You know, cats have minds of their own. 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They really do know what they like.
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0: Yes, there's coffee pot freshness in every cup of Maxwell House.
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0: If you're paying this kind of money for a car, you'd want it to have a touch of style, legroom, four doors, and all that. And if this is what you had in mind, you don't even have to pay that kind of money for the new Skoda Super Estel.
2: Skoda's new Super Estel puts the man in the street
3: and his dog
2: on the road.
4: Once upon a time there was an engineer.
5: Choo-choo Charlie was his name, we hear.
4: He had an engine and he sure had fun. He used good and plenty candy to make his train run.

0: Jim.
1: Yes, Bent?
0: Jim, I've been asked to approach you on a matter of some delicacy. It concerns a lady.
1: Wacko.
0: She's very keen on you, Jim. She's a lady of some maturity who has already once embarked upon the seas of matrimony. At the moment, she's being repainted for a fresh cruise. How do you feel about it, Jim?
1: Seasick. Look here, Bentley, I've told you this before. My personal private life has nothing to do with you whatsoever. It's a matter purely between myself and the newspapers.
0: Now, just a moment. You know very well that I have no desire to push my nose in.
1: I have a very great desire to push your nose in.
0: Don't be hasty, Jim. I tell you, this old widow, this mature lady of the world, she's really the sort of person everybody says you should marry.
1: Listen, I'm perfectly capable of managing my own life. I'm not a half witch, you know. Just because I'm not engaged, it doesn't mean I'm vacant.
0: Jimmy, I think I know you as well as anybody. After all, aren't I your oldest friend?
1: Yes, there's friends I've known longer, but you're the oldest.
0: Thank you. Well, I know that you need a more mature type of mate.
1: Bentley, you're extolling the virtues of this widow, but you haven't got around to the feature that most attracts a red-blooded man like myself. Has she got any money?
0: Yes, she has a small private income from the government, plus the cheap tobacco coupons that go with it. Yes, honestly, Jim, you'll make a very happy couple.
1: Bentley, I mistrust this concern for my happiness. Whenever your voice gets that ring of sincerity, I know that someone, somewhere, is going to get lumbered.
0: Jim, life has made you cynical.
1: Yes, it
0: has. I just like helping my fellow men. After all, what are we put here for?
1: We're put here to give the orchestra time to sort out the music for Al McCogan's song. Look, Bentley, if this widow is such a catch, why don't you marry her?
0: Oh, I've got too many responsibilities, Jim, you know. I've got my mother to look after, you see, and until I can do something about her, I can't afford it.
1: Oh, I'm sorry.
0: Oh, well, you see, my mother's a widow, and she depends on
1: me. A widow? Bentley! Just a minute. What's the name of this woman you're pushing at me?
0: Oh, names are unimportant, Jim. After all, it doesn't matter what...
1: Bentley, what is the name of this woman?
0: But, Jimmy, there must be hundreds of widows called Bentley. It doesn't...
1: Treachery!
0: Jimmy! Jimmy, would you strike your son-in-law?
1: Come here!

0: thickening, sir. Absolutely thickening. These ceaseless assaults on the susceptibilities of sensitive citizens are simply symptoms of a sick society.
1: Oh, keep talking, Mr. Disgusted. You're doing the carnation in my buttonhole a power of good.
0: I intend to keep talking, sir. What are they doing about mayonnaise?
2: Well, they're still playing it.
0: Mayonnaise, sir.
2: Oh, yes.
0: You answer me this, sir. Why is it that they've designed mayonnaise bottles so that when you upend them over your plate, either nothing comes out at all, or the whole bottle full gollops out over one radish?
2: Well, it's obvious it's a question of the neck size. You want to take it up with customs and neck size.
0: Now, look, sir, you answer me this.
2: Yeah.
0: Those under-20 parade programs the BBC put on for the youth of the country. Now, why do they make anyone listening who's over 20 feel that he's 100 years old?
2: Yes, those youth programs. Dunhill, you're not doing anything for the minute. Tell the listeners something about them. Go on.
3: Well, so there's usually a couple of very thoughtful teenagers who are steered by an adult chairman through an earnest debate on subjects affecting youth. In fact, one such debate is already in progress, so let's go over and join them.
4: So, this commercial traveller, he looks at this bint and he says to himself, now, if I play my cards right, I'll very likely...
2: We're on the air. Well, listeners, I have two young people with me, Tom and Gwendolyn, and our first subject to debate this evening is, should youth clubs stay open all night? Tom?
5: Mr. Chairman, I would like to point out that though I myself have never been out hunting, I understand that the fox enjoys it himself.
2: What's that got to do with it? Can you say that? Oh, you oaf. That's the next question in this completely unrehearsed program. Are blood sports cruel? We're on youth clubs now.
5: Oh, I'm sorry.
6: Mr. Chairman, speaking on behalf of the girls of my youth club, I want to say it was a wonderful place until it was raided. I mean, speak as you find, especially the Rambles. I do believe it is up to us to try to keep the British standard of living waving.
2: Yeah. That's a good point, Gwendolyn. Now, you, Tom, put your comb away, lad. What about the boys in your club?
5: Mr. Chairman, as far as it concerns I, personally, I, myself, would have them all shot with other vermin.
2: We're still on youth clubs! Not talking about fox hunting, we're on youth clubs. For your information, that's my foot you're playing footsie with underneath the table. Now, Gwendolyn, would you agree that, ashtray on your left, dear, not the polished table. Would you agree youth clubs are an incentive?
5: Mr. Well, Chairman, the damage done to hen coops by...
2: I'll wrap up, spotted dick! He's a dead loss, he is. Gwendolyn, dear...
6: Well, I want to say that a great deal depends on the way the club is run. I know that our youth leader, Mr. Churlish, was grand fun till somebody blew the gaff. Surely... That is the democratic way.
2: Well put, dear. I think we can sum up now. We've had two points of view. One from Gwendolyn representing our girls, and the other from Flash Harry on my left here. We can hope that this discussion was heard by the Ministry of Education officials. These officials are keen, they are willing, they are eager to help.
5: And what is more, Mr. Chairman, the huntsmen tell me they breed like rabbits.
3: Price talking point. Once again we meet the Grounds, our family of ordinary people bravely facing life. Today their talking point is, should a young couple spend their honeymoon alone... or should they go with each other? Over to the Grounds.

0: Time's getting on. We really must start discussing the honeymoon.
1: Yes, eh?
0: Have you thought about the honeymoon at all, Ron?
1: Only once, Eph. I fell off me bike.
0: Ron, we've got to decide where we'll go. What about Frinton? They say that's very cosmopolitan.
1: No, Eph, I don't think my dad would like Frinton.
0: Your dad? What's he got to do with it?
1: Oh, I never go to the seaside without my dad, eh?
0: Oh, but Ron, I'll be there this time.
1: I know, Eth, but it's not the same as having your own family.
0: Oh, Ron, I'm not going on a honeymoon with your dad alone.
1: But, Eth, three is more company at the seaside. You can't play beach cricket without a wicketkeeper.
0: Play beach cricket.
1: No?
0: Ron, you can't take your dad on our honeymoon. Well, you know him and his remarks. Oh, Ron.
1: Oh, now don't cry, beloved.
0: Well,
1: look, we needn't all stay at the same hotel. We'll book a double room at one hotel and a single room at another.
0: Well, that might be possible.
1: Of course, Ed. Then Dad and I could meet you on the beach after breakfast.
0: No, Ron.
1: Now, don't cry, beloved. You know it only makes me cry.
0: No.
1: If you...
0: No.
2: Hello, hello, hello. Well, I won't disturb you if you're enjoying yourselves. Oh, Ron, do you know where your mother's got to? I must find her. The dustbins want carrying out.
0: Mr. Glum, I've just heard about your coming on the honeymoon with us.
2: Oh, Ron, you told her. Well, I was planning it as a surprise.
0: Mr. Glum, do you think it's right for yourself to intrude in what is generally regarded as a twosome occasion?
2: Well, if I'm doing it for you, you'll thank me. I'll tell you quite honest, Ron is a misery at the seaside. He loses his sandals. You can't get him away from the vulgar postcard kiosk. He can never remember the tent number he left his clothes in.
1: Dad. Dad, don't.
2: Well, that lady in number 63 had every right to call the beach inspector. So you see, Eph, I'm doing you a favour.
0: Mr. Glummer, I appreciate your intentions, but, well, this is a honeymoon. And,
2: look, Eph.
0: You know, it's
2: may
0: not
2: I?
0: Like... Well...
2: May I?
0: It's different.
2: May I, Eph? If you don't want me to come, just say so. Believe me, I'll understand.
0: I don't want you to come.
2: But I don't understand. I'm... 20 years I've taken my baby boy away in the summer.
0: Well, why not take Mrs. Glum away this year?
2: Oh, don't talk wet. I want a holiday.
0: Why don't you, Mr. Glum? Some women appreciate little things like a holiday after 20 years without one.
2: What, take me wife with me?
0: Yes.
2: I do believe you're serious. I wonder. You don't mean take her away for the full week, of course.
1: Yes, Dad. Why not?
2: Do you know, there's a certain novelty about the idea what appeals to me. Cool. Wouldn't the old dear get a surprise when I tell her, eh? Mama! Mama, I'm taking you away for a week's holiday! Oh, well. Perhaps it wasn't quite the right moment to give her a sudden surprise. I just remembered where she was.
0: Where, Mr. Glum?
2: Getting the mangle down from the loft.

0: Iribana.
1: Brandies and soda, please. I say, Edwards, you heard this series the BBC are doing, one called Vienna, City of Romance. Oh, those Viennese must have been a very romantic lot.
2: Yeah, very romantic, Your Grace. Waltzed round all day with their heads in the clouds and their tails in the Vienna woods.
1: You think the old-time Vienna really was so gay and cheery?
3: Surely Your Grace knows the old Viennese set up this sort of thing. I am Johann Strauss. Papa Johann, they call me, for I am a lovable old boar. The story I am going to tell you is about my beloved Vienna. Vienna, where everything is in waltz time, and even the telephone number of the police station is Whitehall 123123. This story is of two young people in love. And it starts in the Hofbräu, where a gay ball is in progress with everyone wearing masks.

0: Ah, my beautiful masked enchantress, you waltz divinely. May a poor student take your arm for supper?
1: Why take my arm, sir, when there is salami sausage for all?
0: Then, would you do me the privilege of sharing half a yard of salami with me? If we station ourselves at either end, we can both nibble inwards till our lips meet.
1: What can I say but yes? For this is Vienna, where nights are gay and love holds sway.
0: And one does not drop a clanger by sharing a banger.
2: Aside, little does she know I am not a poor student. I am really Crown Prince Otto of Holstein-Schnitzel, last of the Habsburgs.
1: Oh, what rapture to be in Vienna, whooping sausages in waltz time. Aside, little does he know, I am not a high-born lady. I am really a poor waitress.
3: Little do either of them know that salami's been hanging around the kitchen for months. But this was Vienna, and they were in love. All night they danced, waltzing, waltzing, high on a cloud of garlic. Then at dawn came the time to unmask. All over the ballroom came cries of surprise as the dancers gazed into the faces of those whom they'd been partnering all night.
4: You! Blimey, so why?
3: While from a bench in the shrubbery...
0: Please, let me take off your Mickey Mouse mask, please. I'm sure you look just as pretty underneath. Let me take it off.
1: Oh, no. Please don't take the Mickey. And do not remove your mask either.
0: But why not?
1: Let this night remain a perfect memory. Let me remember you as I see you now wearing your Boris Karloff mask. Aside, little does he know that I'm falling in love.
3: Little does she know he's not wearing a mask. But this is Vienna, and they are in love.
0: But no, no, please don't run away like that. Come back. Hoi! You've left 4 inches of salami.
3: But little Goethe was gone. Gone from poor Otto with just a smile and a waltz. It was to me that the dashing young Prince Otto dashed.
0: Please, Papa Strauss, help me find her. My father, the Archduke, has always had a high regard for your family. He said he'd be lost without his Strausses.
3: No. Oh, your papa, to me he was so wonderful. But, Highness, you must tell me more about this girl. What did she look like?
0: Mickey Mouse.
3: Then we shall need some cheese.
0: No. No, no, I mean she was wearing a Mickey Mouse mask. I could not see her face, but I noticed she had a dimple on her knee.
3: Ah, those low-necked dresses.
0: Oh, but I would recognize her voice anywhere. I must find her.
3: Highness, is this wise? You are an aristocrat, a prince of the blood, while this girl, she may be a bit...
0: I do not care. Come, Papa Johann. Brush up your moustache and we'll scour the city. Come, Papa Johann. Finish your meal. We'll leave. It is no use. For 7 weeks we have questioned every girl with violet eyes, but no luck.
3: You speak for yourself. I've been using my Vienna loaf.
0: No, no, it is hopeless. Let's pay the waitress and give up the search. Oh, miss.
1: Coming. Let's see. 2 apple strudel on toast and a pot of hock for 2.
0: Wait. That voice. Miss, speak again. Say something.
1: You've got your elbow in the sauerkraut.
0: Yes. Papa to she. January has suddenly turned to June. Oh, fair enchantress. Do you not recognize me?
1: No.
0: At the masked ball, we shared a salami and you met me halfway.
1: Oh. You? Aside. Oh, heart, stop pounding. Oh, knees, be steady. Oh, pulse, stop racing. And the rest of you, the best of luck.
3: But, Highness, oh, Highness, what is this? The girl to whom you, a prince, has given his love is nothing but a waitress. Ah, the plot is thickening.
4: It's absolutely thickening, sir.
5: All right, Wallace.
4: It's the same plot of the student prince.
3: Yes, Wallace.
4: The Tunbridge Wells Amateur Operatic Society did it for the Spitfire.
3: Yes, yes, Wallace.
4: And we've
3: yes,
4: had
3: Wallace. Yes, Wallace, or as we say in Vienna, ja, Wall. Aside, this man Eaton, you'll have to go.
1: Prince? You? A prince?
0: Oh, my sweet one, you are weeping. Here, dry your eyes on this.
3: Highness, tuck your shirt back in.
1: Oh. Otto, this can never be. You see, we are poles apart.
0: We're not. We're Austrians together. Together, my dear.
1: No, Otto, no. As long as you're a prince, our love is doomed. What was that?
0: It's the Franco-Prussian War. Charge!
3: So Prince Otto went to war, and wherever the fighting was thickest, there he was, looking for where the fighting was thinnest.
1: The war altered everything. The face of Europe changed. Frontiers went into the melting pot. The result?
0: Stewed frontiers. At the end of the war, there was a revolution, and the monarchy was replaced by a panel game. I was in desperate straits. If it hadn't been for the food I was eating, I would have starved.
3: But after the war, I, Papa Johann, taught Vienna to waltz again. And it was to me that sad little Gerda brought her heartbreak.
1: Oh, Papa Johann, will I ever find my Otto again?
3: Of course, for this is Vienna, and etc., etc. We will search for him together. Here, finish your meal, and I will summon the waiter. Waiter?
0: I'm coming, sir.
3: The bill. Madame ordered half a yard of salami for old Lang Syne.
0: Salami, salami. That's my girl, salami.
1: Otto, it's Otto. I have found my love at last.
3: And so, like all Papa Johann's stories, this one had a happy ending. Otto had Gerda, Gerda had Otto, and I had the rest of the salami. Good night, Vienna.
6: 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Those involved were Dick Bentley and Professor Jimmy Edwards, encouraged by Wallace Eaton, Al McCogan, June Whitfield, Herbert Mostyn, and the keynotes. Frank Muir and Dennis Norden wrote the script, and the program was produced by Charles Maxwell. We all invite you to tune in.

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12: Bags, Mags and Bags, written by Sanjeev Kohli and Donald McCleary. Episode 5, Ayabasa Allen.
13: Dave, how goes Operation Tidy Up?
14: Not bad, not bad. I've retrieved what I believe to be a bunny tort.
13: Terry hat, a bunny tort? When did we last clean the front edge?
14: Properly. I'm getting flashbacks to Martha and the Muffins, so it must have been the early 80s.
13: Bunny tort, eh? Collector's item. We could sell it on eBay and fund our retirement.
15: Shut up! No, you couldn't. What is it with you old people in eBay?
16: Oh, I found a half-stuck Strepsil in the tread of my Reeboks. I bet I could sell it and go on a cruise.
15: No, you couldn't, you dunce.
13: Was it a pineapple Strepsil? They're quite collectible.
15: Shut up!
17: Anyway, it might not be a bunny tot. It might be a tutti frutti that's shriveled with age.
13: Yes, that's right, because sweeties get smaller with age, like people. Hello, lovely Sue.
14: Hello, lovely Sue.
18: What are you doing in the window, Dave? Are you for sale?
15: OMG! That was such an obvious thing to say.
13: Oh, Sanjay, you battered vacuum. Unless you have an extensive list of alternative zingers for the customers to use, keep your shoes dry.
14: And anyway, Sanjay, it wasn't that obvious. I was focused on the task at hand. Never occurred to me that somebody might want to buy me. It's funny.
13: Yes, it was a sideways look at Dave's situation, like a live-action Fred Bassett. Well done, lovely Sue.
18: Dave's situation? What is Dave's situation?
13: Oh, he's just doing the bicentennial deep cleaning of the front shop. Anyway, what can we do for you, lovely Sue?
18: Well, I'm here to spread the good word.
13: Oh, dear.
15: Get out.
18: Oh, no, not that. Look, your face pure fell like a sieve from a window. No, I'm an atheist. My dad was actually murdered by a vicar. So, what I'm here to spread the good word about is Ayabasa.
13: Oh, what happened to you, Sue? Did you stave your toe?
14: You don't stave your toe, Ramesh. You stub your toe.
13: Oh, right. What do you stave then?
14: Your finger. You stave your finger and you stub your toe. Slightly old rhyme. Stave your finger, stub your toe. That's how I remember it anyway.
13: Right. Did you stub your toe, Sue?
18: No. It's the new dance fitness craze, Ayabasa.
14: Oh, right. Like the Zumba, is it?
18: It's nothing like Zumba, right?
14: Fair enough.
18: Zumba's yesterday's news. Zumba's so 5 minutes ago. Zumba's so pure in Oxfam's window.
15: OMG, get your hatred for Zumba.
18: It's Ayabasa now, Sanji. That's where the smart money is. And you are looking at Lenzi's premier Ayabasa instructor.
13: Very nice.
18: It's just me doing it, so...
13: So what is Ayabasa when it's at its grand?
14: Aye, Sue, sell it to us. Sell us Ayabasa.
18: Are you ready to wiggle yourself into shape? Then say hello to Ayabasa. The Ayabasa program is an exhilarating and effective German-inspired calorie-burning rhythm party that's getting millions of people on the Ayabasa train. Next stop, fitness. Toot, toot. Do you like it?
14: Sounds smashing. Oh, look, is that another bunny tot there?
18: Oh, bunny tots. I haven't seen one of them in years. You could sell that on eBay. Retire to the Caymans.
15: Shut up!
13: Was it a bunny tot, Dave? Dave? Dave? Are you right?
14: Amy made me do it.
13: What? Dave!
3: Well, all the blood tests are back, and you're basically and fundamentally of sound Boddington, Mr. Legg.
14: Oh, please, call me Dave. You've seen my thighs.
3: Yes, yes. Quite, quite. Ah, but there was one fly in the old ointment. That is vis-a-vis that old rascal, Mr. Cholesterol.
14: Oh, dear. Really?
3: Yes. He is a bit of a pest, Mr. Cholesterol. I always imagine him as quite a tall, reedy fellow in a top hat, being unscrupulous, you know, shoving his way to the front of the basket-only queue in Waitrose past an elderly lady with quite a severe hunch.
14: I take it Mr. Cholesterol doesn't have a basket.
3: No, no, no. A trolley. Packed to the rafters with ready meals, full-fat pop, pre-cooked meats, the naughty foods. In any case, I'm very much afraid that Mr. Cholesterol, the sod, has come a knock-knock-knocking on the door of your remaining life, Dave.
14: Oh, dear.
3: Worry ye not, for the fair lady medicine has the sword of pharmacology to stab you back to... Oh, dear. I tend to tangle myself up in imagery a wee bitty smidgen.
14: Oh, no, I was enjoying it. I'll be honest, Dr. Geggy can be a bit brusque. Just the facts, you know.
3: Oh.
14: Athlete's foot, script, next... But you, I was like looking at a tapestry. I would have fair enjoyed it if my life wasn't hanging in the balance.
3: Oh, your life's not in the balance. Your cholesterol is just a little bit high. Just needs a bit of a judicious pruning. Perhaps you could think of shedding a few of the old Poundingtons?
14: Aye, I suppose I have let myself go a little bit, and I'm not getting any younger. None of us are.
3: Actually, I have a patient who is getting younger.
14: Oof.
3: Yes. Sandra Luckhurst suffers from retroprogeria. Started life as a gran and is on the fast track to becoming a tiny tot.
14: What, really?
3: No, made it up. None of us are getting any younger, Dave. That is how time works. Yes, Sandra died on Tuesday, sadly, at the ripe old age of 91.
14: Oh, shame. God rest her soul. Did she shrink at all in her dotage?
3: Yes, actually, yes, a few inches.
14: So, people are like sweets then? Oh, that's Dana, isn't it?
3: Well spotted. Something's cooking in the kitchen by, as you say, Dana. The fifth Ronnie.
14: What did you just say?
13: The fifth Ronnie, Dana? That is unorthodox.
14: Yeah, I thought it was the received wisdom that Elkie Brooks was the fifth Ronnie.
13: Yes, the first Ronnie, Barker. Second Ronnie, Corbett.
19: I think that Corbett gets short shrift.
13: No. The first Ronnie's are always placed alphabetically, Locke. It is not a judgment call.
14: Then you move into the non-Ronnie Ronnies. The third Ronnie, Barbara Dixon.
20: The governor.
14: Fourth Ronnie, Elaine Page. Who, with La Dixon, formed a powerhouse double act?
13: Yes, for a brief time, Page and Dixon were the two Ronnies.
14: Wasn't it good?
20: Oh, so good.
13: And then the fifth Ronnie, I would have said, was Elkie Brooks.
14: Aye, Brooks is five. That's textbook. Although it's not actually formally documented in any way. It's just 50-somethings talking on Mum's Net.
13: Yes, and according to the same fictional textbook, Dana is the sixth Ronnie.
14: I presented a very compelling argument, but I didn't budge. The good thing was we had conflicting opinions, but we still respected each other.
13: Well, I don't know what they're teaching them in medical school these days.
14: He's a good guy. I was in there for an hour. He's funny, you know, he smells great. Plus, guess what he had in his consulting room? He had a moving Alan on his desk.
19: He's a grown man. What's he doing with an action figure on his desk?
14: He collects them.
13: Really?
14: Yeah. He's got loads. I think the one on his desk was a scuba Alan originally, but he's removed the scuba gubbins and customised it into outpatient Alan. He uses it as a diagnostic tool. I was able to point to the part of my napper that I hit when I fainted.
13: Why couldn't you just point at your own napper?
14: The outpatient Alan's more fun. It's interactive. Plus, he gave me a cocktail stick to point with. It's probably more useful for your venereal diseases and what have you, but it was a lot of fun.
13: Well, why are you so impressed? You have at least 30 moving islands that I know of.
14: He's got around 120. He keeps the rest in a big, massive Perspex case at the house. He does massive war reconstructions with them. He's a good guy. I like him. I think I've clicked with him.
13: Yes, yes, good, good, but are you going to live?
14: Aye, aye, I've to send Mr. Cholesterol-y Bots away with plenty to think about, and I've to lose a wee bit of weight, but other than that, I'm not going to die.
13: Well, that is good news. Ah, Mrs. Begg, how are we this morning?
20: Absolutely raging.
13: Oh.
20: I've started the ayahuasca and it's put me on the back foot.
14: All right, so it's catching on, is it?
20: Yes. It's an exhilarating and effective German-inspired calorie-burning rhythm party that's getting millions of people on the ayahuasca train. Next stop, fitness. Toot toot, apparently.
19: Is it like Zumba?
20: It's nothing like Zumba, right?
19: All right, all right.
13: So why are you raging?
14: I thought it was the endorphin rush.
20: Ah, oh, yes. The endorphins are cracking. And you could bounce a 10 pence off me arse. And I can fit into me slutty boob tube. Though you'll not be seeing it. It's not for daytime consumption.
13: So, what is upsetting you then, huh? What is making Marge raging?
20: Well, I've had to swear off the chocolate, haven't I? And I didn't think that was part of the deal. And I don't like not eating chocolate. Because I like eating chocolate.
13: Oh, no. No chomp. You haven't sworn off celebrity magazines as well, have you?
20: Oh, no. In many ways it helps. Seeing John Barryman's wobbly arse emerging from the Adriatic. It's quite incentivising.
13: So, you will take a Grazie?
20: Oh, yes.
13: Oh, good.
20: And an isotonic Lucozade Sport. But not the blue one. And a Grazie. Raging.
14: So, is it ladies only at the ayahuasca?
21: Well, personally, I'd have Manhattan transfer on a sort of substitute bench. I never assign them as Ronnie.
14: Well, you're a maverick, I'll give you that.
21: Anyway, enough of this Ronnie banter. What's concerning you, Mr. Legg? I'm assuming this wasn't just a social visit.
14: Oh, no, no. The thing is, they say when you start a new exercise regime, you should seek your GP's advice, so that's why I'm here.
21: Oh, right. It does say that on the leaflets, but I don't think anyone's ever actually done it, ever.
14: Aye, well, it's the ayahuasca that I'm doing.
21: And who is Mr. Ayabasa?
14: Well, I would say Mrs. Ayabasa. It's quite lady-centric. It's a calorie-burning rhythm party that's getting millions of people on the Ayabasa train. Next stop, fitness, toot toot, seemingly.
21: Right, right. Is it like Zumba?
14: It's nothing like Zumba, right? Seemingly.
21: Well, I'd like to advise you, but I'm in something of an Ayabasa vacuum. And by that I mean I've never clapped eyes on this Mrs. Ayabasa fella.
14: Oh, right.
21: What kind of moves are involved in the workout? Could you possibly show me on the outpatient, Alan?
14: Well, I'd love to, but I've not been myself yet, so I don't know.
21: Oh, well, I can't really help you then.
14: Why don't you come with me?
21: Oh, well, I don't know about that.
14: It's a new craze sweeping lensy. Might be a laugh.
21: I'll take it under advisement, Mr. Legg.
14: Oh, well, I was going to say, I don't live far from the gay and lesbian drop-in centre, so after our ayahuasca session, we could have a look at my Allens. I mean, it's not as big as your collection of Allens, but...
21: Oh, right. Which Allens do you have?
14: Well, I've got the war reporter, Alan.
21: Oh, yes, I've got him. I fancy he's based on George Alagaya, but they've not explicitly stated that for copyright or reasons, though.
14: All right, well, do you have the tram, Alan?
21: Got.
14: Reggae, Alan?
21: Got.
14: Mayor Alan?
21: Got.
14: Cyclist Alan?
21: Got.
14: Wesley Snipes Alan?
21: Got.
14: Ramp Alan?
21: Got.
14: People's Princess Alan?
21: Got.
14: Dentist Alan?
21: Doubler.
14: Woody Allen?
21: Got.
14: Male Nurse Alan?
21: Got.
14: Wall Street Alan?
21: Got.
14: Judge Alan?
21: Got.
14: Wacko Alan?
21: Oh, need.
14: Oof! Have you not got Wacko Alan?
21: I've never even seen one. I mean, I've heard stories. We've all heard stories.
14: Aye, well, we had a job lot in the shop. We had a visit from a pal's nephew, Wacko. He was something of a Wacko fan, and he sourced them.
21: Oh, if only I'd met you sooner. Well, this I must see. Ayabasa it is, followed by a meeting of the Allens.
14: That's a full evening in anyone's book.
21: Well, why don't you come to mine? I could make my famous lasagna.
17: What's that?
21: It's a lasagna that I make. It's quite good.
17: OK, then. You're on, Dr. Southwell.
21: Call me Titus.
17: You should have seen it, Ramesh. We did a reconstruction with the Allens. The standoff in Tiananmen Square.
15: You are mental.
17: Oh, it was great, Sanji. You could feel the tension in the air. It was North Sea Rescue, Alan. He was the heroic boy standing in front of the tank. And we had Air Steward Alan driving the tank. And all the other Allens were lined up as members of the Communist Party watching the drama unfold.
13: Dave, the Uncle Ben's angel not alphabetized itself.
17: I've never expected it to.
13: No, I mean, can you do it?
17: Aye, aye, I'm all over it. Then, as if we weren't having enough fun already, he wheels out his famous lasagna.
15: What's famous about it?
17: Well, it's a lasagna he makes, and it's quite good.
13: Hello, Mrs. Armstrong. Oh, that's a jazzy T-shirt.
0: I don't even know what's on it. I got it out of the big Asda. It was £4. I just like the colours.
15: OMG, it's actually quite good. It's Sportacus out of Lazy Town, dressed as Osama bin Laden. Love it. It's an edgy mashup.
0: Is that a good thing?
15: Uh-huh.
0: Oh, thanks very much. I just wear it for the Ayabasa, you know, to soak up all the sweat. Because it's a hell of a workout. Am I right, Dave?
20: Big arms. Woo-hoo! And we're tarring the road. Tarring the road.
13: Actually, I would rather you didn't tar the road in the shop.
0: Oh, sorry. Can't help myself, Ramesh. It's that addictive. Here, Dave. Who was your friend?
17: Aye, that's my bud, Dr. Southwell. He's the new locum. He's replacing Dr. Geggy.
0: What's happened to Dr. Geggy?
17: Well, he said he's gone interrailing, but I saw him in Dunn's Stores dressed as a lady, so...
0: Well, your friend's quite a dish. He could analyse my white blood cell count for autoimmune deficiencies any day of the week.
15: What?
0: I'm just saying in a roundabout way that he looked quite nice.
13: Yes, I'm sure he was lovely. But were you planning on making a purchase, Mrs. Armstrong?
0: Oh, yes, yeah. Do you carry Rivetus? You know, the wee sweet onion ones?
13: Sold out, actually.
0: Oh, that's a blow. I still water, then. Got to keep hydrated. And we're rehydrating! That means I'm going to have a wee drink of water. See you later.
17: Bye-bye, Ayabasa, pal.
13: Yes, goodbye.
15: Oh, no, Dad. What's wrong with your face?
13: Nothing. Everything is punky peachy.
17: And we're waving to the Duke of Edinburgh. And we're bowing to the Queen. Wave to that Duke and Autobahn.
13: Right, we're out of Rivetas. I'm going to gift those.
17: I'll go.
13: No, you are clearly too busy waving to that Duke of Edinburgh and remembering some unremarkable lasagna.
15: Oh, no.
13: What?
15: You're jealous. Totally jealous. Pure green-eyed monster.
13: What am I jealous of?
15: Dave's new pal. Dave's new pal. Dave. Dad's jealous of your new pal.
17: Don't be daft. You're not jealous, are you, Ramesh?
13: Why didn't you invite me to Ayabasa?
17: I didn't think you'd be interested.
13: Why would I not be interested?
17: You like badminton. Badminton's your thing.
13: You're clutching at shoes, Dave. Badminton is not my thing. I may play badminton, but I'm not a badminton player. And I'm sorry that I don't collect moving Allens. And I'm sorry that my lasagna isn't famous.
17: Well, it's not about that, Ramesh.
13: Isn't it?
15: Awkward.
17: Come tonight, then. Come to Ayabasa tonight.
13: No, it's too late. You should have asked me before.
17: Oh, I'm very sorry. I didn't think.
13: No, Dave, you didn't.
1: Ayabasa! Check out the T-shirt. Rolly Mo out the thimbles fighting zombies with a chainsaw. Edgy. Have that. Somebody died.
17: So, Titus, you excited?
21: I think it's fair to say that Mr. Excitement has made a house call with a bag of adrenaline.
17: I love that chat. Straight off the bat as well. Now, I know that the other Wacko Allens are in the back shop somewhere. I think they're under the big bag of schmackos.
21: Oh, Wackos under the schmackos? Was that deliberate?
17: Actually, no. Oof, it's like Dr. Seuss.
21: Not happy with that, Dave.
17: Really?
21: Not a real doctor. Him and his ilk. When was the last time Dr. Seuss deployed a rectal thermometer,
17: I see your point.
3: No, they're all frauds. The BMA are less than plussed. Zeus is on the hit list, along with Dr. Fox, Dr. Hook, Dr. Who, Dr. J, Dr. Spockter, Dr. Alban.
17: Is Dr. Alban not a dentist?
3: What of it?
17: Anyway, we'll just juke into the bike shop and get your wacko. We'll need to be quick, though, because it's DM Wednesday.
3: DM?
17: Aye, Diagnosis Murder. You wouldn't like it. It's full of fake doctors. But me and Ramesh like to take time out to enjoy Diagnosis Murder of a Wednesday with a wee cup of tea and an Ons Club. Well, I have an Ons Club. He has a Raisin Club and I say, Fly Cemetery, and we laugh, because it's funny. Kind of become a tradition, you know.
3: Indeed.
17: Aye, there's loads of banter, loads of back and forth, because that's how me and Ramesh operate. It's like telepathy. He'll always say, you know that Dick Van Dyke that was in Chitty Chitty Chitty Bang Bang? Always throws in the extra chitty. Very Ramesh. Then I point out that the bubble at the end of Van Dyke's nose, and I'll humorously speculate that it might burst, and a spider might come scuttling out. And then Ramesh points at the young boy in the show and says, do you know that is Dick Van Dyke's actual son? And it is! It's his actual son!
3: I quite understand. Well, bring forth the Wacko Allen, and I shall leave you to your fake doctor extravaganza.
17: Right.
2: Now, what happened here?
17: Sorry I'm late, Ramesh. I just need to do one thing, and then... Oh! Hello, Bradger.
4: Oh, hi, Dave, etc. Why didn't anyone tell me about this? What a lunchtime treat, etc.
17: All right. So you're watching the whole show, are you? The whole hour?
13: Well, of course he's staying for the whole hour. He must find out what happens to Catherine Helmond.
17: What are you munching there, Jeff?
4: The Orange Club, etc. Ramesh has already horsed his Fly Cemetery.
13: It was a humour.
17: Oof.
13: Jeff, you know the distinguished older actor there, huh? Playing the lead?
4: Yes, etc.
13: This is Dick Van Dyke, you know? From Chitty Chitty Chitty Bang Bang.
17: Oof.
4: Oh, thank you. That's been killing me, etc.
13: And look at this hoot. Bulbous in nature, isn't it?
4: Oh, it's quite bulbous, etc.
13: Yeah, it's bulbous. Imagine if it were to burst and a spider were to come scuttling out.
17: I see that.
4: Stop it, Ramesh. Very ticklish,
17: etc. Bradger, see that young fella there with the lantern's jaw?
4: Uh-huh.
17: Well, he's...
13: Yes, he is the son of Van Dyke.
4: What, in the show?
13: Yes, Jeff. And in real life?
4: No! Etc.
13: So, Jeff, what do you think of that?
4: Oh, well, it's a solid gold. Count me in.
13: So, you will come back next week?
4: Oh, try and stop me, etc.
13: Dave, did you want something?
17: Actually, yes. I came here to get a Wacko Allen for my best pal, my busy mate, Titus.
13: Good.
17: I know.
4: Oh, Wacko Allen. Remember them. My late father-in-law collected all the Allens. They're up in the attic now, etc. I'm no bothered. As far as I can see, it's just playing with dolls.
17: It's not playing with dolls. It's a window into history. Me and Titus reenacted the Kennedy assassinations. Jack and Bobby. It was very tense.
13: Will this take long, Dave? You are rustling the schmackos.
17: Well, the wackos are under the schmackos.
4: Oh, it's like Dr. Seuss in here, etc.
17: He's not a real doctor!
22: Hiya, Dave.
17: Oh, hi, Sue. Another busy night.
22: I know. The Ayabasa train's pure stowed out. Running a wee bit late tonight. Derek's got it into his head that he's soluble. So he was a nightmare at bath time. There's Mrs. Meaty all up the walls. So, where's your wee pal tonight?
17: Not sure. We booked the ping pong table for a pre-Ayabasa game, but it never showed.
22: Right. More space for us to do the goose, eh, Dave?
17: And we're doing the goose.
22: See you in there.
17: Oh, Ramesh.
13: Dave?
17: So, is this you getting on the Ayabasa train, then?
13: Yes, it was Jeff's idea. He thinks I've been piling on the old beef tyres.
17: Well, you look fine to me.
13: Thanks.
17: I like your T-shirt. It's edgy.
13: Yes, it's for the Sanjays. It's Dweety Pie with a headband on playing Russian roulette.
17: Whatever next.
13: Dr. Southwell not joining you?
17: Aye, but I don't know where he's got to. Where's Bradger?
13: Meeting him here. He's running late, etc.
17: Oof.
13: What?
17: Nothing.
22: Ayabasa!
17: Oh, that's us. Suppose we better go in. You coming, Ramesh?
13: After you, Dave.
22: Hello, Lindsay. Are you on the Ayabasa train?
23: Yes!
22: I can't hear you.
23: Yes!
22: Can I hear a toot-toot?
23: Toot-toot!
22: Right, chaps, and chapesses, you are now entering the Ayabasa zone. Let's fill this room with Lenzie Sweat. And matching on the spot.
5: Oh, hello, Ramesh. What are you doing here?
13: Yes, I've come to see what all the fuss is about.
5: Hey, I like your T-shirt.
13: Oh, thank you. What is on yours?
5: I think it's a Smurfette in a biker's jacket. It's quite a funny concept, that. A Smurf that's gone off the rails, drinking and smoking and experimenting with drugs and that. It makes me laugh every time.
22: Too much loud talking from Smurfette there. And shoot that gun, shoot that gun. Can I get a shoot that gun?
6: Shoot that gun.
22: Get those gunshot, that's what they're there for. All right, can I hear a machine gun?
5: I can't do a machine gun. I can do a single-shot pistol, though, if I'm pushed.
22: Pew! Pew! You feeling it now, Lindsay? You feeling the burn? You feeling it, Mr. Hepworth? Keith? Ted? Alok? Let's step up a pace, shall we, everyone? Hydrate, Mrs. Armstrong. That means drink your water. I know. Here we go. Taking it to the next level. Ayabasa! Right now, get those feet in the air, knees straight, Ayabasa! Kick your height. If you can't kick your height, kick Mrs. Armstrong's height. You cheeky bugger!
13: Have to say, Dave, this is most invigorating.
14: Aye, glad you came, Ramesh.
13: Me too, Dave. Me too.
22: Less of the chat now, Tweety Pie.
13: Got it.
22: That's it, come on. Now keep on marching. And reach for the stars. Ayabasa! And reach for the stars, that's it. Just the right arm now, Mr. Hepworth. Point the fingers, and point, and point, and point.
7: Oh, yeah.
13: And we're placing the pentathletes.
14: Place those pentathletes.
13: Placing, placing, placing. And we're bending for the Aberdeen Angus skeleton.
14: Bending, bending, bending.
13: You know, they said Ayabasa was addictive, but I didn't believe them, huh? The Ayabasa community...
14: And it is a community.
13: Yes, it is a community. ...has taken Lenzie to a new level. Oh, hello, Jeff.
14: Hello, bra, Jeff.
4: Hello, etc. I was just wondering if you'd heard from Titus at all.
14: Ach, well, to be honest with you, Jeff, I had a bit of a parting of the ways with Dr. Southwell.
4: Oh, right. It's just that he's disappeared off the face of the planet. I thought I'd clicked there. I thought I had a new pal. Round his house, three nights running, etc. Have you tried his famous lasagna? Oh.
14: Yes, Jeff, I have.
4: That's a mystery.
14: Jeff, did you by any chance show Dr. Southwell your Allens?
4: I did, actually. He was round two nights ago. I just gave him the lot, because I'm not that bothered, etc. Glad for the space.
14: Right. So he's had your Allens off you, then?
4: Uh-huh, etc.
14: Well, I don't think you'll be hearing from Dr. Southwell again.
4: What? You mean...
23: Yes, Jeff. He was only interested in you for your Allens.
4: I feel violated, etc.
22: Hi, guys. Listen, no time for chat. I just want to put up this notice.
14: What's that? Ayabasa's cancelled.
13: Oh, it is when I had got on the distinct train. Well, when is it on again?
22: Never.
13: Oh, dear. Something happened?
14: Has Derek finally gone over the edge?
22: No, Derek's fine. I'm having to cancel Ayabasa because it turns out it's inspired by Hitler. So...
14: What? Hitler? Really?
22: Seemingly.
13: Oh, no. We are against Hitler in here.
14: No, not a fan.
22: Me neither. So that's it. Finished. I mean, obviously it's a good thing that we've stamped out the ugly spectre of Dan's racism.
14: Stamped.
22: But Muggins here has been left with a 6-month block booking for the hall.
4: Oh, yeah.
13: Oh, and I was just getting into it, huh? Paint that conservatory and...
22: Second coat. I know.
14: Sue, are you aware of the, let me think, Walkwo?
22: Walkwo?
14: Aye, Walkwo. It's the new aerobic workout sensation that's taking this shop by storm.
22: Is it racist?
14: No, far from it.
13: Dave, what is Walkwo?
14: W-O-C-W-O, Ramesh. The Wall of Crisps Workouts.
13: Ah.
14: We'll show you, Sue.
13: Ready?
14: And we're stretching for the chicken tombstones.
13: And we're dipping for the beef dolphins.
14: And
13: chutney windmills.
14: Strong arms.
13: Woo!
14: And salt and shake, and
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12: Bags, Mags and Bags, with Ramesh, played by Sanjeev Kohli, Dave by Donald McCleady, Sanjay by Omar Raza, Alok by Sushil Kumar, Mrs. Begg by Marge Hogarth, Lovely Sue by Julie Wilson-Nimmo, Mrs. Armstrong by Maureen Carr, Brad Jeff by Stephen McNichol, and Dr. Southwell by Kevin Eldon. The producer was Gus Beattie. Fags, Mags and Bags is a Comedy Unit production for BBC Radio 4.

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0: Would you credit it? 50-odd years of bake it same old always. Now top brass at always tell me they want an alternative. Still with same wheat germ goodness, but a bit softer like and less crusty. I told them I'm too old to change my ways now. I'll put one at Lance onto it. Very nice, young Harold. If you like that sort of thing.
1: Hovis Handy Love, a new softer hovis.
2: I came across Mr. Kipling in the meadow by the church. If I've painted that spire once, he said, I've painted it a dozen times. He offered me an apple pie. An artist needs inspiration, he explained. Golden shortcrust pastry, delicious apple filling, and just the right amount of sugar sprinkled on top. But then, when it comes to the little details, Mr. Kipling does have an exceedingly good eye.
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0: you are, madam. If you have any complaint, don't hesitate to return it. We'll exchange it without question, provided you have the receipt, you haven't worn it, and it's not creased.
1: Captain Peacock.
2: Yes, Mr. Harmon.
1: Well, you told me not to come on the floor when the store was open without attracting your attention first.
2: That is quite correct, Mr. Harmon.
1: Oh, I see I've attracted your attention.
2: Go back. You've not had my permission.
1: Does that mean you don't want the first prize in Grace Bubba's lucky lottery what your department has won?
2: What was that?
1: I'm proud to tell you and pleased that you are now the proud possessor of a box at Convent Garden for six personages for the valet. There is the ticket.
0: Oh, how wonderful.
3: Well, last time I had a box at Covent Garden, it was on me head and full of cauliflower.
2: Oh, no. There are the tickets for your counter, Mr. Klein. And there are yours, Miss Brahms.
0: Thank you.
2: Oh, Miss Brahms, where's Mrs. Slocum?
0: Oh, she's in the fitting room taking off her coat.
2: We've been open for nearly 6 minutes, Miss Brahms. Go and get her.
0: Yes, sir. You're not drinking at this hour.
4: Of course I'm not, Miss Brahms. I'm just taking my slimming pill. Only I've run out of water. And I can't bear neat gin.
0: Why don't you take the pill with the plain tonic?
4: Oh, I can't stand the taste of tonic. That's why I'm putting gin and lemon in.
0: Captain Peacock wants to see you.

0: got a complaint customer. She brought one of them ribbed cardigans and it shrunk.
1: Oh, not another one.
0: Yeah, and it's your customer and all.
1: Leave it to me, Miss Brahms. I'm just in the mood. Now, madam, and what's the trouble?
2: Well, look at this. I followed the washing instructions to the letter, and look what's happened. And look at the label. It says quite distinctly, non-shrink. Madam.
1: I have here the identical garment. There. You see? Compare the labels. The label hasn't shrunk. You can't have a refund.
2: I assume that the instructions apply to the cardigan.
1: Did you? Well, hard cheese.
2: I'm going to take your name.
1: I'm sorry, madam, we're not allowed to give names.
2: Well, in that case, I shall remember your face.
0: Yeah, that was a bit hard, wasn't it?
1: Well, I'm fed up with them all. Complain, complain, complain. And she just caught me on a bad morning.
0: Did you spend last night on the booze?
1: Certainly not, Miss Brahms. I just thought I'd sleep better if I had a nightcap. I mean, you know I've been having these strange dreams lately.
0: Still about Mr. Humphreys?
1: Yes. He's different in my dreams. I'm beginning to see him in quite a new light.
0: Have you said anything to him?
1: No, but I do feel sometimes when I look at him that he knows something.
3: Hey, up. She's looking at you again.
4: I know. I can feel the hair standing up on the back of my neck.
3: Do you think she wants something?
4: I hope not. Do you know, I can't think what's come over her. I've only got to give her the slightest hint of a smile and she goes all wobbly at the knees. Watch this. See what I mean?
1: Oh, Miss Brahms, he smiled at me.
0: Well, it was only a little one.
1: Well, it's only 9:30. Anyway, last night, me and Mrs. Axelby went down to the Green Man for a quiet drink. Well, we hadn't had anything to eat, so we just had a couple of bags of pork scratchings and some bacon-flavoured crisps. And one of the crisps got stuck in my throat. And do you know it took 3 or 4 gin and tonics to shift it? And I think that one of those crisps was bad. Because when I got outside at 11:30, I felt quite dizzy.

0: took 3 or 4 gin and tonics to shift her. And I think that one of those crisps was bad. Because when I got outside at 11:30, I felt quite dizzy.
1: What time did you go into the pub for your nightcap?
0: About 7:45. But do you know what I think happened? I think my body temperature dropped. Anyway, I hung on to this lamppost and we sang songs to keep us warm.
1: Bet you were glad when the bus arrived.
0: Well, the first one didn't stop. And I know he saw me because I lifted up my skirt and stuck my leg out. Just in case, you know. And he put his foot down and he drove straight past us.
1: So you had to get on the next one?
0: No, but the one after that stopped. Ooh, and the conductor was cheeky. Do you know, the bus was completely empty, but he made us go upstairs. So when I got off, I took his number.
1: Oh, well, I hope you wrote it down.
0: I didn't need to. It's on his hat.
2: Is she still looking at me?
3: No. Now, go on, tell us about the rave-up you had last night.
2: Well, it wasn't really a rave-up. It finished quite early. So about 6 of us went back to this bloke's flat that's got this video recorder, you see. I know he belongs to one of these adult X-rated video libraries.
3: Oh, I've heard about those.
2: Yeah, well, he gets a discount being a theological student. Anyway, I wondered what happened. Is he pressed the button and bang, the screen went blank.
3: Oh, so you went home?
2: No. The sound was working, so we listened to that. But whatever they were doing must have been outside, because I heard a lot of wind and shouting.
3: I expect it was an orgy.
2: That's what I thought, yeah. Especially when I heard some voice say, Mary Rose has turned over and I can see her bottom. Then a voice shouted, I want to see every man bent over an oar. I was just about to take my mother home when I heard this other voice say, which way do you want us to row, Mr. Baines? And I realised it was the O'Needham line.
4: Where's Mrs. Slocum now?
1: She's in the ladies fixing her makeup.
4: She's hardly been at her counter at all this morning.
1: Well, to tell the truth, and I don't like telling tales, but I'm very worried about her.
4: I must say her behaviour has been a little strange lately.
1: Well, she says her nerves are bad. She's been having these disturbing nights.
4: You mean disturbed nights?
1: No, disturbing. She's got this man on her mind and she keeps dreaming about him. You know, erotic dreams.
4: Really? Yes, they do fantasize at that age, don't they?
1: Oh, yeah. I've got an aunt what's got the hots for Richard Baker.
4: And who has Mrs. Slocum got the hots for?
1: You'll never believe it.
4: Who?
1: Mr. Humphreys.
4: Really? Yes, they do fantasize at that age, don't they? Has she told him about this?
1: Well, not in so many words, but every so often she drops him a little hint. Look, watch.
3: Look out, as she comes.
2: Oh, you deal with her, Mr. Klein, will you?
5: Oh. Was there something you wanted, Mrs. Slocum?
0: Well, I want to buy a present for a rather special gentleman.
5: Ah, well, what do you have in mind? Ties, handkerchiefs, socks?
0: Oh, they're not very romantic, Mr. Klein.
3: How about a nice pair of wide fronts?
0: Shut up. Well, I had wondered about a pair of gloves to keep his hands warm. Oh, he has such artistic hands.
5: And what kind of gloves did you have in mind, then?
0: Well, just show me what you've got.
5: Size?
0: Well, about Mr. Humphrey's size.
5: Oh. Mr. Humphreys, Mrs. Slocum wants to try your hand for size.
2: It's very busy brushing a hat at the moment, Mr. Clare.
3: I'll do that, Mr. Humphreys.
2: Thank you, Mr. Spooner. I shall remember that kindness.
5: Here we are. Chinese rabbit, English mole, Venezuelan Scotch terrier, kangaroo, chamois, leather, plastic, string, wool, and, if you'll pardon the expression, pigskin. What sort of personality does the gentleman have?
0: Suede.
5: Well, here we are. Beautiful suede, inside and out. Try them on, Mr. Humphreys. Ah, now that is a beautiful glove. Just feel it, Mrs. Slocum. You know, I always say a glove like that really sets a hand off.
3: I think it set her off.
5: We have it in 3 shades, you know. What colouring does the gentleman have?
0: Well, fair, wavy hair, startling.

0: Blue eyes and a strong, sensitive chin.
1: I wonder why she didn't mention the gap in the teeth.
2: Mr. Spooner, get a broom. Stop room needs sweeping.
3: I take it then you'll settle for these.
0: Yes, put them on my account.
3: It's £22.
0: Oh, when you've lost your heart to the man of your dreams, what's £22?
3: £22 is the price of the gloves, plus VAT, minus staff discount. Would you like me to gift wrap them?
0: No, just leave them on him.
3: You like some sugar in your black coffee, Mr. Humphreys?
2: No, thank you, Mr. Klein. I'll have it neat. I need something to calm my nerves.
4: She put it into words, then?
2: No, she put it into a pair of gloves.
5: What has she got to?
4: She's gone to the pub for a...
5: Oh.
2: Do you know, I'd no idea any of this was happening.
4: She's had a thing about you for weeks. That's why she's been it in the bottle.
2: Why didn't you tell me?
4: Well, I thought it would wear off.
3: She's a fine woman. There's a lot of love going to waste there.
2: First time I felt sorry for a cat.
1: I expect it's a new experience for you, Mr. Humphreys.
2: On the contrary, Mr. Spooner. Quite a lot of ladies have thought twice about me. The trouble is, it's usually the second thought that puts them off.
3: You know, it seems to me that if we're not very careful, we're going to have an alcoholic on our hands.
5: Now, I think the best way of dealing with the situation is to find someone else on whom she can lavish her affection. But that might take her mind off Mr. Humphreys.
3: It's very difficult, you know. When I was a young man, there was this girl with frizzy hair and staring eyes and fat ankles. And every morning when I got to the station, she was there, staring at me. And then she'd get in the compartment and sit right opposite me, staring. And every night it was the same thing.
2: How did you get rid of her?
3: I didn't. I married her. And now the frizzy hair's gone grey and thin. The eyes stare out from behind big, thick spectacles.
5: What about the ankles?
3: Don't mention the ankles.
4: I think Captain Peacock's got the right idea.
1: What sort of a mug are you conning to take notes of that old trout?
5: Mr. Spooner, if you continue to speak in that way about a senior member of staff, you'll go and sit at another table.
4: Mrs. Slocum might be an old trout, but she's got a lot of nice sides to her.
1: Like what?
4: Well, she's very kind when she hasn't been hitting the bottle.
5: She's not as fat as she was.
2: You're quite right, Captain Peacock. There's definitely traces there of when she used to be quite a nice-looking woman.
4: Trouble is, she's lonely.
5: Well, if she's lonely, she ought to advertise in one of these contact magazines.
4: Oh, no, she's too much pride for that.
2: Well, we could do it for her. We could send them in, get the replies and pass them on to her. I'll write it all down. How would you describe her?
1: Old bat seeks comfortable tree to hang in.
5: I shan't tell you again, Mr. Spooner.
2: I think petite lady.
3: Oof, hardly petite.
2: Well, she will be by the time she's finished her swimming pills. Petite lady with own home seeks kind, understanding male companion of the opposite sex.
3: That's a waste of words. If he's a male companion, he must be of the opposite sex.
2: In my experience, it's better to be safe than sorry.
5: You have to state what her interests are. They always put that.
2: What are her interests?
4: Pubs and that pussy of hers.
2: Well, to save any misunderstanding, I'll just put pubs. There. That's a pub. Now then, we'll get the replies, vet them, and pass them on to her.

0: you've been wondering what's happened to me. Well, I just popped into the pub for a packet of cigarettes, and on the way back, as I was passing the beauty parlor, they literally dragged me in and insisted that I try this on Apro. And you know, as soon as I got it on, everybody said how it suited me.
1: All you need to do now is take all your clothes off, get on a white horse, and you could ride to the streets of Coventry as the bride of Frankenstein. All right, I'm going. But I'd like to state here and now that I'm being victimised for my opinions, and I shall complain to the Council for Civil Liberties.
2: Since you've spent most of the coffee break taking on civil liberties, I don't fancy your chances.
0: Thank you, Captain Peacock.
3: Mrs. Slocum, you've not bought that wig, have you?
0: Well, no, but the sales girl said that as soon as I put it on, the years seem to just drift away.
1: Wear it round the other way, they'll be right out of sight. I'll pick Poppy out by the fire exit. How long was it since you put that ad in that magazine?
4: Well, let me see, what she bought me. She bought me a pair of gloves, silk hanky, a pair of socks, some aftershave, a writing pad, some envelopes, a pair of shorty pyjamas. I'd say about 10 days.
1: Shouldn't we be hearing something by now?
4: Oh, I got some replies last night. I phoned one man. He sounded quite nice. He's coming in on his way to work this morning to be introduced.
1: And what about the others?
4: Well, my mother came back and I couldn't very well sit there on the phone talking to strange men saying, hello, you don't know me, but I went round to the post office. I've sent telegrams to everybody. I've told them to come in here, ask for me, and I'll introduce them.
2: Good morning, sir.
5: Good morning.
2: Are you being served?
5: Mr. Humphreys.
2: Ah, he's over there, sir. Mr. Humphreys, a gentleman for you.
4: Good morning, sir.
5: Good morning.
4: What's it to be?
5: Well, who knows, young man? Probably the happiest day of my life.
4: Beg your pardon?
5: I've come about the lady in the advert.
4: Oh, yes. Oh. She's behind you on the lady's counter.
5: Oh, really? Oh, it's on. Which one? The one on the left or the one on the right?
4: And the one on the left.
5: On the left. Oh, yes.
4: Can you see?
5: Yes, thank you. Good morning.
2: Cross him up for a start.
0: Yeah. Now, pass those tights down to me, Miss Brahms. I'm going to shove them all into this bottom drawer.
6: I could do that for you.
0: No, I'm better doing it. It takes me mind off other things.
1: Blimey, look what's arrived.
4: I should never have described her as petite.

0: out. She's smiling at you again.
1: I'm not looking.
0: We'll have to in a minute. She's coming over.
1: I'll tell you another thing. I'm not sitting next to her at the opera house. No, otherwise I'm not going.
2: How are you this morning, Mr. Humphreys?
1: Bright-eyed and bushy-tailed, Mrs. Slocum.
2: You've broken my dream. Last night I dreamt that you were Squirrel Nutkin. And I was a little lady squirrel. And you'd built your house halfway up a oak tree.
1: Was it thatched in dandelion leaves?
2: How did you guess?
1: I never use anything else.
2: Well, anyway, in my dream, I climbed up the tree and I knocked on your little door. And you pretended you weren't in, so I had to kick it down. And there you were, hiding behind your acorn. What do you suppose that means?
1: It means I've got to build it a damn sight higher next year.
2: I do love a man with a sense of humour. I always say if a man can make you laugh, everything else will follow.
1: In my case, Mrs. Slocum, it may be a very long way behind.
2: I brought these for you. I thought they'd be lovely in front of a little log fire.
1: I haven't got a log fire.
2: Haven't you? Oh, I know where there's a lovely one.
3: Mrs. Slocum, would you be good enough to return to your own counter? Mr. Humphreys is not here for idle chit-chat. He's here to serve customers.
2: In that case, I'll have a size 48 nightshirt.
1: Size 48? That's big enough for two.
2: Exactly.
4: Yes, yes. Well, I appreciate that as colleagues of Mrs. Slocum, you have been trying to cover for her. But it's been plain to me for some time that she's not been herself. As witness these letters of complaint from customers, calling her a crabby old cow and a tetchy old trout. A miserable old bat. Captain Peacock, in all your experience, have you ever known one of our employees to be described like that?
3: Not by a customer, sir.
4: Well, the reason for all this becomes clear upon the discovery of these items. Gin and... gin and... gin again. Now, where is she now?
3: Perhaps she's still having lunch, sir.
4: Captain Peacock, she hasn't even been into the canteen. Enter.
5: We found Mrs. Slocum, sir. She was in the four-hour bar next door. Oh. I think it temporarily slipped her mind what the time was and where she worked.
2: Mr. Rumbold, I hope you're not labouring under the misapprehension that I was in there boozing. I only popped in to buy a packet of crisps.
4: Mrs. Slocum, without doubting your word for one moment, would you mind blowing into this bag?
2: Certainly, Mr. Rumphold.
4: And I must warn you that your whole future at Grace Brothers may depend upon the result.
2: Only another 100 yards to go.
6: Keep at it, Mr. Grace.
2: Oh, there we are.
6: I've got a surprise for you. You've been doing it on your own for the last 5 minutes.
2: Oh, you get used to that sort of thing at my time of life.
6: Come along, you should be feeling fit and healthy now.
2: Oops. Oh, come in.
5: There's a bloke outside wants to sell you a medical chair.
2: A medical chair? What's that do?
5: Well, it's electrically operated and it sort of relaxes your limbs. Like, you sit in it, switch on and it makes you do this.
2: I do that anyway. Tell him to go away.
5: Oh, all right. Go away.
7: Mr. Grace, The first floor's safe. You want them to wait outside any longer. Could they have coffee and sandwiches?
2: Oh, tell them to come in.
7: Come in.
8: After you, Miss Grant.
2: Rumbo, get in here immediately and bring that medical report with you.
8: Well, get on with it.
4: Yes, sir. As Mrs. Slocum's behaviour was so at variance with her normal character, we had the case examined by an eminent psychiatrist. And, well, sir, what in effect he says is that Mrs. Slocum appears to have built up a fantasy world for herself. And in this world, she's deluded herself that she's in love with Mr. Humphreys. Now, as Mr. Humphreys has failed to respond, understandably...
1: Very understandably.
4: Mrs. Slocum has taken to the bottle.
8: I didn't need to pay £100 to hear that. What's the cure?
4: Well, sir, the psychiatrist says that in his experience, when fantasy turns into reality, it often fades away.
8: Ah, in other words, if Mr. Humphreys had a go at her, she'd run a mile.
4: Yes, sir.
8: There's no problem then, is there, Mr. Humphreys?
1: Well, I must confess, Mr. Grace, I would find it very difficult.
8: Well, just pretend she's that girl that I get so excited about in Dallas. What's her name?
6: Sue Ellen.
8: Oh, my leg's gone.
1: Thinking about Sue Ellen wouldn't necessarily help me.
9: How about J.R.?
6: It's always go like that when you think about J.R.
1: No, it's not him, it's that hat.
4: Well, sir, the fact remains that if Mr. Humphreys could steel himself to, as it were, make a bold advance, the shock might cure her.
3: As I'm sure none of us wants to lose Mrs. Slocum.
6: Oh, no, we're all very fond of her.
1: So I'd have to find the right place and the right moment.
9: How about in the box at the ballet tonight? You can pretend it's the back row of the pictures and, you know, get in there. Whee!
6: It'll be better at Covent Garden because the usherettes there don't have torches, so you can get in there and whee.
10: What ballet are you going to see?
3: The Nutcracker Suite.
5: Come on, quickly. Be as quick as you can. We've missed the beginning.
2: Quick. Oh, I'm very sorry, Captain Peacock, but I had to have another drink. I've got this awful dry feeling at the back of my throat. I think it's the new perfume I'm wearing.
9: When are the Nutcrackers coming on?
3: That's the big one at the end.
9: Oh, she isn't all. I'd noticed her.
3: No, I mean that ballet's in the second half of the programme.

0: dog that jumped high.
1: Oh, look what's just come on. Isn't he handsome?
2: Yes, that's Noblakov. He's very big in Russia.
3: He's pretty big here, too.
1: Why is he twiggling her around like that, making her dizzy?
2: That's called a pirouette. That's called an entrechat.
1: What's that?
2: Well, it's French. All the terms in ballet are in French. The entre, as in entre nous, means between.
1: And what's the other bit?
2: Well, chat, pronounced cha, means,
0: Oh, I know what that means. It's French for pussy.
3: When you see what he's doing to her, it must mean something else.
4: Shh, be quiet.
5: Have they all forgotten the words?
2: Yeah.
4: They don't have words in ballet, you ignorant book.
1: Why's she wagging her finger at him like that?
2: She's rejecting his advances.
1: Oh, she'd have to do a damn sight more than that in Catford.
3: This is the famous pas de deux.
5: I know what pas de deux means. Father of twins.
2: Mr. Humphreys, I don't want to spoil your evening, but we set you next to Mrs. Slocum for a purpose.
3: You have spoiled my evening.
6: What do I have to do?
1: Act like the man of her dreams and give her knee the tickle.
6: How do you mean?
1: Like this. Go on.
3: I think her leg's gone to sleep.
1: Squeeze, like this. Go on, then.
3: I'm sorry, my mind was wandering. No.
1: We'll have to take it a stage further.
3: How do I take it a stage further?
1: Like this.
3: I can't do that to Mrs. Slocum.
1: Well, take her hand and do this.
3: Miss Brock! Where did you learn to do that?
1: In Catford. Now get on with it.
3: She's dropped off.
2: Surely she hasn't been drinking in the box.
3: No, out of it. Liqueur chocolates.
2: Well, Mr. Humphreys, it would seem that for the moment your problems are over.
3: On the contrary, Captain Peacock, they're just beginning.

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1: This week, Billy Bunter on trial. Billy Bunter's eyes popped.
2: Wow! Oh, crikey!
1: The number one study in the Remove had quite an unusual aspect. In the first place, it was spotlessly tidy, which was rather uncommon at Greyfriars School. In the second place, the table was laid for tea, but evidently not for an ordinary everyday tea. It was laid for a spread of unaccustomed magnificence. It was a feast of the gods that was toward in number one study.
2: I say, you fellows, I say, that looks, a topping spread. Lots of fellows coming over, are there?
1: Harry Wharton stared at the fat owl.
3: Only one, Wingate of the Sixth. It's rather a special occasion, having the captain of the school to tea.
1: Bunter's eyes and spectacles lingered lovingly on the tea table.
4: Oh.
1: He seemed unable to tear himself away from that beatific vision of almost unlimited tuck.
2: Oh, Lord!
1: Harry Wharton glanced at his watch.
3: Ah, just five. Wingate's due at 5:30. Everything's ready, I think, eh, Bob?
5: Every jolly old thing. Now let's get out.
2: I say, Cherry.
5: Hello, hello, hello. You still there, fatty, waiting to be rolled away like a barrel? Out, Bunter, you fat, foozling lump.
2: Oh, beast!
1: Bunter rolled down the passage to the landing. There he sat down by the banisters. 2 or 3 minutes later, Harry Wharton and co. passed him. He waited until they were out of sight, then almost shot into the removed passage to the door of number one study. Grinning, Billy Bunter turned the door handle.
2: No! No! Beasts! They've locked it!
1: He glared at that door. It was really a wonder that the glare he bestowed upon it did not crack his spectacles. The door was locked, the spread was inside the study, and Bunter was outside. Only a few feet away, but solid oak intervened. So near, and yet so far.
2: Oh, crikey! Suppose a fellow could get another key. Then one... Oh! And a fellow could, perhaps. Fisher T. Fisher's got a huge bunch of keys in his study.
1: Bunter blinked into number 14 study. Fisher T. Fish was busy.
2: I say, Fishy, I want you to lend me...
3: Forget it.
2: Only a bunch of keys.
3: Okay, that'll be 2 of your English pence.
2: Ah, oh, okay. Now, look, I'll settle later. Okay,
3: hey, Fishy. What do you know? Travel, you fat clam, and shut that door behind you.
2: Oh, come on. I'm expecting a postal order, old chap.
3: I sure said travel.
2: Oh, look here, you beast.
3: Yet.
1: Fisher T. Fish picked up a cushion. Without waiting for the cushion, Billy Bunter banged the door shut. Then he rolled down the passage to his own study, number 7. Bunter had remembered that Peter Todd, his study mate, had lines on hand for Mr. Quelch, so Toddy would be in. Minutes were passing, and there really was no time to lose.
2: I say, Toddy, old chap!
5: Conticuere omnes...
2: What?
5: Intentique ora tene bant in de toro paper.
2: Oh, for goodness sake, Peter, shut up that rot for a minute.
5: Aeneas sic orsus ab...
2: Will you lend me something till my postal order comes?
5: Troianos ut opes et lamentabile regnum...
2: It's only tuppence.
5: Did you say tuppence?
2: Yes.
1: Peter was not surprised that Bunter wanted to borrow something. Billy Bunter was a borrower of deadly skill. But he was surprised by the moderation of the sum. Bunter was not accustomed to dealing coppers.
5: Did you say tuppence?
2: Yes, old chap. I mean, if you've just got some coppers you don't want...
5: I haven't.
2: Oh, no. I say, old chap.
5: I've got some I do want.
2: You silly ass. Look here, just lend me a measly tuppence, will you please?
5: Yes, if you will shut that door. Catch. And keep your face on the other side of it.
2: Thanks, Toddy, old man.
5: Push off.
2: Fishy, I say Fishy.
3: Oh, you again, you pesky pie can. I guess...
2: Fishy, here's your money. Now hand over the keys. Come on, quick.
3: Here you are. Hey. Now, mind you don't lose any of them keys, boy.
2: Oh! I've got the key.
1: Bunter arrived at the door of Harry Wharton's study. He cast a cautious blink around before he commenced operations. The coast was clear. 5:15 chimed from the clock tower as Bunter jammed key after key into the lock and jerked it out again. In another 15 minutes, the famous five will be back, accompanied by their honoured and distinguished guest. At last, at long last, there was a click, which was music to Bunter's fat ears. The fat owl blinked through his big spectacles at the well-spread table. For one moment, he feasted his eyes. But it was only for one moment. The next, he was feasting the inner Bunter. In a few minutes, the ham and the hard-boiled eggs had disappeared. Meringues and eclairs followed, going down like oysters. Then Bunter paused. He was reluctant to pause. But there was danger in the air. With his mouth full and his plump jaws working busily, Bunter crammed a last meringue into his capacious mouth, and taking the big cake under a fat arm, he rolled out of the study and shut the door after him. Something had to be done about Bunter. A crowd of fellows were in the rag after tea, listening to Harry Wharton.
3: In view of the circumstances, I propose a form trial.
4: Yeah, absolutely. I should say so.
3: We're going to scrag the fat scrounger.
4: Scrounger.
3: All the same, Bull. As captain of the remove, I must insist Bunter have a fair trial by all the form.
4: Oh.
3: Yes, first of all, we've got to appoint a judge. Oh. Who's going to be judge?
4: Morley.
3: Here. Wake up, Morley. You're wanted.
6: I wasn't asleep. I heard what all you fellows were saying.
3: You're going to be judge, Morley.
6: Eh? Judge what?
3: Bunter's up for a form trial, you yawning ass, and you are going to sit as judge.
6: Oh, all right, I'll find him guilty. What's the charge?
3: The charge will be made when he comes before the court. Bunter's entitled to a defending counsel, too, if anybody feels like sticking up for him.
4: No,
3: does anybody?
6: I'll do it.
3: Why, soddy, you tick. You jolly well know that he did it just as much as we all do.
7: I shall do my best for my client, as a lawyer is bound to do. I hope to be able to prove that he is spotlessly innocent.
3: No, when you jolly well know he's guilty.
7: Certainly, that's what a lawyer's for.
4: Well, look, I fancy the jury are going to see to that. I mean, come on, we're all on the jury. And I can jolly well tell you, we're going to find him guilty.
7: I shall, as defending counsel, object to that member of the jury. Vernon Smith is prejudiced against my client and not qualified to sit on the jury. What? As a point of law...
3: Hold on. The judge can overrule counsel's objection. Morley, will you overrule Toddy's objection?
7: Certainly. What does he object to? What does he object to?
3: Yeah, that's settled then. Now, we're all ready. And, the court is in session. Except for the jolly old prisoner. Now we shall have to wait for that fat villain to crawl out of his hideout.
2: Priest! Oh, crikey, you fellows, you know I didn't do it. I don't even know what it was anyway.
3: Quiet. The court is now open. Mr. Bull will now open the proceedings with a speech for the prosecution.
2: No!
3: Well, look here.
7: I rise on a point of order. First of all...
3: Shut up, Toddy. Your turn comes next. If you've got anything to say for that fat, foozling scrounger...
7: First of all, you have to ask the prisoner whether he pleads guilty or not guilty.
3: Oh, by gum, so you do. I forgot that bit. Prisoner at the bar...
2: Oh, really? Come on, chaps.
3: Do you plead guilty or not guilty?
2: No, beast!
3: No. Silence in court. The prisoner at the bar will answer, or he will be booted.
2: Ow!
3: Are you guilty or not guilty?
2: Yes.
3: Uh-huh.
2: Look, I ain't guilty of anything. Look, I never went into the study at all. And I never touched anything.
3: No, that'll do, you fat villain. We all know you're jolly well guilty, but you're going to have a fair trial. Go it, Johnny. Mr. Bull. That fat,
8: tuck-hunting twerp.
7: Your lordship, what? I object to such an expression as tuck-hunting twerp applied to my client by my learned friend opposite, as liable to prejudice the minds of the jury. I trust that your lordship will uphold my objection.
6: Eh? What are you calling me your lordship for, you fathead?
7: You're the judge, you silly ass. I mean, your silly lordship.
8: Look here. Doesn't every man here know that Bunter is a tuck-hunting twerp?
7: I submit that what everybody knows is not evidence, your lordship. My learned friend opposite will kindly allude to my client as Mr. Bunter.
2: I say thanks, Toddy.
8: Oh, all right. Mr. Bunter sneaked a spread from number one study yesterday afternoon. And old Wingate, who was coming to tea, had to go away without any. The accused is known all over Greyfriars as a pincher of other fellows' tuck.
2: I say!
8: Now, there's hardly a man in the room who hasn't kicked him for it. But has it done him any good? It hasn't. I've walloped him with a cricket stump myself, and the very next day he had a bag of tarts out of me study.
2: Oh, I tell you I didn't! I never touched that bag of tarts! Anyway, there are only four tarts in it. Oh, crikey!
8: Silence in court. Prisoner at the bar.
2: Yes?
8: Shut up.
2: Beast!
8: He had my tarts, and he's had something from every study in the remove. What he wants is a jolly heavy sentence to teach him how to behave. That's my case, and I demand the heaviest sentence that it is in the power of this court to pass.
6: Okay, I sentence him.
8: Hold on, Morley. Huh? You haven't heard the defence yet, you ass. And the jury haven't found him guilty yet.
6: Oh, my mistake. Carry on. I'm ready to sentence him as soon as you fellas are ready.
2: Oh, really, Morley?
8: Shut up, Bunter.
6: Yeah, shut up, Bunter.
8: Go it, Toddy.
7: Your lordship and gentlemen of the jury, my client stands accused of abstracting comestibles.
8: Snooping talk!
7: Of abstracting comestibles, and I trust to be able to clear him of this absurd, this frivolous charge.
8: You jolly well know he did it.
7: I appeal to your lordship to rule that my learned friend opposite is not entitled to interrupt counsel's speech.
6: Oh, yeah. Pack it up, Johnny.
7: I thank your lordship. No one saw Mr. Bunter snooping the tuck? I mean, abstracting the comestibles? Tuck was missing, but none of the missing tuck was found upon my client. My client, according to his statement, never went near the study from which the comestibles were abstracted. It is admitted that in such matters his reputation is far from good.
2: Oh, really, Toddy?
7: But the jury must banish from their minds all considerations of previous convictions which carry no weight in the present proceedings. My client must be judged on the evidence, and I submit that there is no evidence.
2: Hear, hear!
7: If the prosecution can produce any such evidence, I shall be glad to hear it. Otherwise, I demand the discharge of my client by this court without a stain on his character.
2: Yeah, yeah! Bravo! Oh, brilliant, Doddy! Quick!
7: All right. I will now sentence the prisoner at the bar.
8: Oh. Hold on, Morley, you ass. Can't you wait for the jury to find him guilty?
6: Oh, God, yeah. Go ahead and find him guilty, then.
8: The jury will now consult on their verdict.
2: I say, you fellows, oh, come on.
8: The prisoner at the bar will shut up.
2: Beast!
4: My lord, we find the prisoner of the bar guilty on this charge, and the verdict is unanimous.
2: Oh, crikey!
6: Oh, good. I suppose I can sentence him now. What, Wharton?
8: Let me see. I think you have to ask him first whether he has anything to say before sentence is passed on him.
6: Oh, all right. Prisoner at the bar, have you anything to say before sentence is passed on you?
2: Yes, I certainly do. I never did it.
6: Oh, shut up, Bunter. Prisoner of the bar, you have been found guilty by a jury of your peers, and a jolly good verdict too, in my opinion.
8: Yeah.
2: Jolly rotten
6: it
2: verdict.
6: It is now my duty to pass sentence upon you.
2: Oh, come on, look
6: at
2: you,
6: beast. I sentence you to be sent to Coventry by the whole form and barred by every man in the remove till you learn to behave like a decent Greyfriars man.
2: Beast!
6: And, in addition, to be kicked out of the rag. Every fellow here putting in at least one kick.
2: No! Crikey! Yeah. Oh, I say, you fellow! Yeah. Oh, no!
8: Go do it, you men!
2: Get stuck
8: in!
2: Ouch! Oh! Ah! Oh! Yarrow!
1: You've been listening to Billy Bunter by Frank Richards with Tim Brooke Taylor, Graham Garden, and Bilotti. The producer was Melanie Miller. Billy Bunter is a Rewind production for Radio 2.

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1: Lovely, isn't it? 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And as anyone can see, every bar is chunky.
2: Magic.
3: Yeah.
1: That's because there's a glass and a half of full cream milk in every half pound. 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
4: 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It's called Cupboard Love. 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See this foil pouch? Keeps it moist and squeezy. 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It's a new kind of cat food. Moist. It's good for you. Like it?
5: New Cupboard Love. What the well-cared-for cat has for dinner.
6: We had a party last night. It's one of the places in a worse shape. 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A bit like forgetting to watch your weight. 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

0: 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I told them I'm too old to change me ways now. I'll put one at Lance onto it. Very nice, young Harold. If you like that sort of thing.
1: 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A new softer hovis.
2: Once upon a time there was an engineer.
3: Choo-choo Charlie was his name, we hear.
2: He had an engine and he sure had fun. 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

0: Arthur Haynes and Nicholas Parsons in sketches by Johnny Spate, with music by the Temperance Seven, vocalist Whispering Paul McDuff. The Reverend Parsons was one of those vicars with a great belief in the overall goodness and humanity of his fellow creatures. Just down from Oxford, and tackling his first living in the small backwater town of Dunfermline, nothing so far had happened in this quiet English town to shake him in this belief. Until one Saturday evening, as he sat in his book-lined study preparing his sermon for the following morning, he met evil personified in the shape of a dirty, disreputable old tramp.
1: Yes. I wouldn't like to be out on a night like this. What on earth could that be at this time of night?
2: All right, coming.
3: Evening, Vicar.
4: Good evening.
3: Hope you didn't mind me knocking, like.
4: Oh, no, of course not, no.
3: Rotten night, isn't it?
4: It's absolutely terrible, isn't it?
3: Chucking it down, isn't it?
4: It really is. Very unpleasant, very unpleasant.
3: Absolutely chucking it down, mate.
4: It's one of the worst nights I've ever seen, I must say.
3: It's a shocking night, mate. I wouldn't like to be out in it, would you?
4: No, I was just thinking the very same thing myself in the peace and quiet of my study. I just wouldn't like to be out on a night like this.
3: I was sort of wondering if you didn't mind me standing on your doorstep out of the rain, like.
4: No, of course not. Please do.
3: Sort of a bit of a shelter, you know, to get out of the rain.
4: Well, perhaps you'd like to step onto the porch there and a little bit more shelter, I think.
3: That's very nice of you. Mind you, you haven't got much porch here, have you?
4: No.
3: The old wind's blowing, mate. It'll blow straight on you, you know. Still, I suppose it's better than being out in the open on a night like this.
4: Oh, yes, indeed, yes.
3: Especially with my weak chest the way it is.
4: Oh, you have a weak chest?
3: Oh, very weak, yeah. I've got a shocking weak chest. Very delicate.
4: Oh, I'm very sorry to hear that.
3: I'm not supposed to get wet at all, really, you know.
4: Aren't you?
3: At least a little drop of rain on that chest could bring on one of my attacks.
4: One of your attacks?
3: One of my...
4: My dear fellow, are you all right? You don't look at all well.
3: Sorry, Vicar, don't worry about me, Vicar, but you get back there in front of that lovely warm fire with all those logs on it. Go on, you get back there.
4: But, my dear fellow, I don't like to leave you in this condition. I mean,
3: that's all right, don't worry. As long as I can stand here in the rain, that's all you've got to do. You just get back there in front of that lovely warm fire. Just one thing I'd like you to do for me, though.
4: What is that?
3: If I do have one of my attacks, perhaps you'd cover me over with a newspaper or something, you know. And I've got to be kept warm, you see, that's the trouble.
4: Oh, look here, my dear fellow, perhaps you'd better come inside for a minute.
3: Well, that's very unexpected of you, sir. Thank you very much.
4: No, not at all. No.
3: Very kind of you.
4: Just come in, will you? just come over this way, Rob.
3: Yes, certainly.
4: Ah, there you are.
3: Thank you.
4: Just sit down in that chair there beside
3: the
4: fire.
3: Lovely chair.
4: That's right, yes. Sit down beside the fire for a while.
3: Oh, what a lovely fire.
4: And try and dry yourself out.
3: Well, it's very kind of you, Vicar. Very kind of you indeed. Do you mind if I ask you something, Vicar?
4: Not at all.
3: Do you mind if I eat my supper while I'm in here in the warm light?
4: Well, of course. I mean, please, I would like you to feel completely at home.
3: Well, it's very nice of you. Thank you very much. I mean, it won't take all that long. It's only a crust. I said, it's just a little crust, you know. It won't take all that long. It's just a little stale old crust I've had in my pocket for about 3 days.
4: A stale old crust?
3: Yeah, it's sustenance, though, you know. It's sustenance. I mean, you've got to sustain yourself somehow on a night like this, haven't you?
4: Well, my dear fellow, let me get you a sandwich.
3: Well, it's very unexpected of you, sir. Thank you very much. That's very kind of you. Would you get me a sandwich?
4: Well, of course. I mean, if you're ready.
3: What have you got then? Have you got something nice? What have you got?
4: Well, I don't really know what we have. My housekeeper's actually off for the day, but you know, I dare say there's something in the larder there, a little ham or cheese or salmon or tongue or something like that.
3: Well, that'll do me lovely, that will.
4: What would you like then?
3: Well, two of each.
4: Two of each?
3: Yeah, two of each.
4: Well, that's about 10 sandwiches.
3: That's lovely, that's marvellous. Thank you very much. That's very kind of you.
4: Are you sure that you can eat 10 sandwiches?
3: Oh, yeah, don't worry about it. I mean, what I can't eat today, I can take away with me tomorrow morning, can't I, you know?
4: Oh, yes, I see, yes. Well, yeah. In that case, I'll go and cut you the sandwiches.
3: Well, it's very kind of you, Vicar. Thank you very much. Put plenty of butter on, if you don't mind, sir, will you? It's good for me chest, you see, plenty of butter. The doctor's always telling me, he says, Arthur, he says, get plenty of butter. He says, get plenty of butter down here. He says, it greases the chest.
4: Greases the chest?
3: Yeah, butter greases the chest. He says, and if you're going to take butter on sandwiches, he says, take it with a warm drink. That's what he says.
4: Oh, you'd like a warm drink as well, would you?
3: Well, that's very nice of you, sir. It's very unexpected of you, sir. Thank you very much.
4: Well,
3: very kind of you.
4: What would you like? A little tea or coffee? Or cocoa?
3: No. I don't want you to get all that trouble. Not this time of night. Boiling up kettles and all that palaver at this time of night, mate. Drop of that'll do me. That'll do me.
4: A drop of what?
3: Drop of that there. That'll do me.
4: What, the whiskey?
3: The whiskey, that'll do me. I mean, that's just as warm as cocoa in the long run, isn't it?
4: Well, yes, didn't we? But that I do keep just for medicinal purposes. It's only in the house for medicinal purposes. In fact, I'm sure that wouldn't do your chest a bit of good.
3: Well, that's funny. The doctor said it would. He said, drink plenty of that. He said,
4: what whiskey?
3: Whiskey. He said, get plenty of whiskey down here. He said, it's good for the red corpuscles, he says.
4: I beg your pardon?
3: He said, it's good for the red corpuscles. He said, drink as much as you can. The trouble is, he won't give me a prescription for it.
4: I should think not, indeed. Of course not. No.
3: He said, get as much of that down here as you can. He said, do your chest good. He says, it'll help you.
4: Are you all right, my dear fellow? Oh, you want something? Just a minute. Hold on. Now let me see. Now then, how much of this would you like?
3: Well, if you don't know, I'll pour it out myself. Well, say when, then.
4: When?
3: You are a little tinker, you are.
4: I beg your pardon.
3: You're trying to get me drunk, you are. That's what you're trying to do.
4: I do assure you I have no such intention. Well, would you like something in that?
3: Well, that's very kind of you, sir. Thank you very much.
4: What would you like? A little soda?
3: No, I'll have a drop more whiskey if you don't mind.
4: Are you quite sure?
3: Just a little drop, yes. Thank you very much. It's very kind of you.
4: How's that?
3: That's lovely. That should do it well, good, isn't it?
4: Yes.
3: Well, cheers, and thanks for fetching me in. It's a pleasure to meet people like you.
4: Your good health.
3: That's all you wish yourself, then. Cheers.
4: Thank you very much indeed. I hope you're feeling a little better now.
3: I'm getting warmed up a bit now. Cool. It's true. Thank you. I can feel that tingling there, going right down the old legs. Got the old breath back a bit. Could do with one of those and all.
4: You sure you're feeling better?
3: Oh, feeling better now. Thank you very much. It's very kind of you.
4: Well, in that case, I'll go and get your sandwiches. I'm sorry to have been so long, but it does take time to cut 10 sandwiches.
3: Well, it's all right, Vicar. Don't worry about it. I'm nice and comfortable here in front of the old fire.
4: Yes, you look comfortable.
3: Which has got me warm. While you've been away, you know what I've been doing?
4: What?
3: I've just been reading your sermon.
4: Have you really? What did you think of it?
3: Oh, it's very good, sir. Very good. I'm very impressed with that.
4: Oh,
3: I was.
4: Really?
3: Yeah. Especially that little bit about the Good Samaritan bloke.
4: Oh, yes.
3: He sounds like a real right tough to me, he does, he does. The way he helped that bloke out, the way he did.
4: Oh, yes, the Good Samaritan. He was a real Christian.
3: Yes, he was a real Christian, wasn't he? Mm-hmm. It's a pity there's not any Christians about now, isn't it?
4: Well, I don't think that's exactly true. I mean, there are lots of Christians about. I mean, we live in a Christian society. I hope that I myself am a Christian.
3: Oh, yeah, well, I ain't saying you're not, sir, but, I mean, let me put it like this to you, look.
4: Yes, please do.
3: Now, supposing I knocked on the door of that fellow there.
4: But the Good Samaritan's door.
3: The Good Samaritan's door. Now, yes. supposing I've been lucky enough to find him living here tonight when I knocked.
4: Yes.
3: Mm-hmm. I mean, you don't expect to find people like him. I mean, people like him are all dead now, mate.
4: Oh, no, please. Now, this is where I can't go along with you. Christianity isn't dead. And, I mean, I myself, trying in my own humble way to be a Christian, I wouldn't let you sleep on my porch with a piece of paper over you. I wouldn't let anybody sleep on my porch with just a piece of paper over them. Good heavens, no.
3: Well, where are you going to let me sleep, then?
4: Well, you can sleep on my sofa, here, in front of this nice warm fire.
3: Well, that's very, very good of you, sir.
4: Not at all.
3: But that just sort of proves my words, doesn't it? What I'm saying just now, I just proves my words.
4: Sorry, I don't quite follow you.
3: Well, look, you're going to let me sleep on that sofa there?
4: Yes.
3: In these clothes?
4: Yes.
3: Now, but if I'd have been lucky enough to knock on that Good Samaritan's door...
4: Yes.
3: I bet he wouldn't have let me sleep on his hard sofa in wet clothes, would he? Not while he had a comfortable bed upstairs, he wouldn't.
4: Oh, no. Really, I really don't think that...
3: I mean, I don't expect you to do that. I mean, I'm not asking for that. I don't expect all those humanities.
4: You know, you're right. You're absolutely right. The Good Samaritan wouldn't have done that. You know... You can have my bed tonight. I will sleep down here on the hard sofa. I really will. No, please, don't say anything. Please, don't say a word, because it'll do me good. I think I'll even enjoy it.
3: Well, if you enjoy
4: it... That, you know, I'll go even further. I will say that I'm glad that you knocked on my door tonight. You've shown me how weak the flesh can be.
3: Well, I'm very pleased that I've been some help to you. That's all I can
4: say. You have. And you can have my bed tonight with pleasure.
3: Right, well, if you show me where it is, I'll turn in then. I'll just take these sandwiches and I'll have a little drop more of this whiskey, if you don't mind. Feels nice and comfortable, this vicar. It's a nice bed, this.
4: Yes, I say, would you care for a bath before you turn in?
3: A bath?
4: Yes, a bath.
3: No, thanks, I'm not dirty, Reverend.
4: I wasn't implying that you were. It's, I didn't mean that, well, it, well, I mean just that I, for instance, I bath every night before I retire.
3: Well, perhaps you need to, I don't. I mean, I keep myself clean, Reverend.
4: Oh, I see, yes.
3: Yeah, well, I'll be saying goodnight then. Well,
4: goodnight. I say, just a minute, you're not going to get into the bed just like that, are you?
3: Like what?
4: Well, I mean, aren't you going to take your boots off?
3: Take me boots off? Yes, I'm not taking my boots off. I never take those off. That's where I keep me money.
4: Well, I do assure you your money is perfectly safe here.
3: Well, I'm not saying it won't be safe here, but I'm not taking any chances, that's all. I mean, you can't be too careful in this world, mate. I mean, I've slept with people before. Don't worry about that. I had Fortnum stolen up in the mission up one night when I slept up there. I told the police, but they're not bothered. Hey, just a minute, Vicar. Just a minute. Don't start taking liberties. What are you doing?
4: I'm just taking one of these blankets. I shall need something to cover me while I'm downstairs on the sofa.
3: Well, I'll tell you what we'll do, then. I'll tell you what we'll do. You give me that blanket back and then my overcoat.
4: I don't wish to have your overcoat. You can take it back.
3: Well, just hold it. I've just thought of something. Look, there's no sense in either of us getting cold.
4: You're quite right.
3: Now, why don't you sleep up here with me? I mean, the bed's big enough. And if it gets any colder, we can sort of cuddle up for warmth.
4: No, thank you very much. I'll sleep downstairs on the sofa.
3: All right, well, you can please yourself, Vicar. But I'll bet you one thing. A few nights down there on the sofa and you'll soon be glad to come up here and sleep with me. Especially when the real cold nights set in.
4: The real cold nights? Look, just a minute. How long do you think you're staying here?
3: Well, you're not going to turn me out already, are you?
4: Now, just a minute, my good man. Just a minute. I only agreed to put you up for one night.
3: I thought so. I thought this was too good to be true, you know. It's always the same with charity, isn't it? Only lasts for a couple of hours, charity does. It's all the same with you Good Samaritans, you know. You take us poor blokes off the street, you let us live like millionaires for about 5 minutes, and then you chuck us out to starve again.
4: Now, please, I must have time to think this over. Oh, dear, this is all so depressing.

0: Oh, dear. Oh. Oh, what a night. Oh, my back. I can't straighten it. Oh, ow. Oh, oh. Oh, I never realized the vicarage had so many drafts in it.
1: Morning, Vicar. Have a good night.
0: No, I didn't have a good night.
1: Breakfast smells good, you know. I thought I could smell something cooking. It woke me up, that did.
0: Yes, I'm sure.
1: Looks nice, that, doesn't it?
0: Yes.
1: Looks a nice breakfast you've got there, you know, Vicar.
0: Yes, I hope it will be.
1: Must be nice to wake up in the morning with a breakfast like that.
0: Yes, I'm sure.
1: It's a lovely breakfast.
0: Look, will you excuse me? I don't really feel very sociable this morning. I haven't had a very good night. There's something I wish to hear on the wireless, as a matter of fact.
2: Ladies and gentlemen, here are the Temperance Seven with their vocalist, Whispering Paul McDowell, in Running Wild.
3: When I first met that gal of mine, it seemed just like a dream. But when she thought she had me right, she started acting mean. Like Mary led her little lamb, she led me all the time. Until that one had to turn. That's the reason I'm running wild. Lost control.

second magnificent offering of this widely experienced group of mild eccentrics is an instrumental number that many of the older members of the audience may remember, China Boy.

0: What did you turn the wireless off for?
1: Well, look, you're standing here listening to the wireless and your breakfast is cooking. Look, it's all getting spoiled there. Look at those lovely eggs there. The beautiful eggs they are. Look at them. Beautiful. Look at those eggs. Lovely, those eggs.
0: Yes, I know. They look lovely.
1: Beautiful eggs. Look
0: I'm going to enjoy those very
1: all yellow then. And white they are. Look. Beautiful eggs. All frying away. They're all sizzling. They'll make your mouth water, don't they? I bet you and I are going to enjoy those in a minute, aren't you?
0: Yes, I hope so.
1: Look at them. Beautiful eggs they are.
0: Would you like some breakfast?
1: Well, it's very unexpected of you, Vicar. That's, You want me to sort of share that breakfast with you, then, do you?
0: Yes, if you wish, I will share it with you.
1: Well, it's very Christian of you, that is. Very Christian of you. Do you think there'd be enough in there, then, for the two of us?

0: Well, I think so. I don't eat a very large breakfast myself.
1: Don't you?
0: No.
1: Well, I'm a big eater myself. I'm a pretty big eater, I am, when I get the chance to be, I mean.
0: Well, you can put another egg in the pan if you wish.
1: Did you say one or two eggs?
0: Can you eat two more eggs?
1: Well, I can eat more than two, actually, if you... I mean, if they're going spare, I can eat them all right, you know. I mean, I don't want to waste them if they can go
0: well,
1: spare.
0: Well, all right, if you can eat more than two eggs, have more than two eggs.
1: Well, that's very nice of you. How many do you want me to have, then?
0: How many do you want?
1: Well, as many as you like. How many do you want me to have?
0: Well, look, if you can eat them, have them.
1: Well, I can eat them. You have them.
0: Oh. You've got six eggs in there already. Surely that's enough. Look, I'm not a rich man, you know. Those eggs do cost sixpence each.
1: Well, I'm sorry, Vicar, that's all. I mean, I hope you don't think I was being greedy, that's all. I mean, you've been good to me. I mean, I don't want you to suffer in any way over it. I mean, it wouldn't be fair, would it?
0: May I assure you that it is perfectly all right. In fact, would you like to have some bacon as well?
1: Well, to tell you the truth, you know what I'd prefer?
0: Well, what?
1: I'd prefer that other egg.
0: Well, are you sure?
1: I mean, I'd sooner have that. If I could choose out of the egg and bacon, I'd sooner have the other egg.
0: Well, then, by all means, I mean, do have that other egg.
1: Mind you, I wouldn't mind the bacon as well, you know. That's if you've got any going spare, like. But, I mean, not if it's going to cut you short. I mean, if you'd rather I didn't have it, I mean, you say so.
0: No, please. Look, do have some bacon if you want it.
1: I can have a bit of bacon.
0: Yes, please.
1: As well as the other egg.
0: Yes, as well as the other egg.
1: Well, how much bacon do you want me to have, then?
0: Have whatever you like! I'm terribly sorry. Do forgive me. I really am rather overwrought this morning. Please, you are rather trying to be. Please, have whatever you wish. Have the eggs and have the bacon. Just help yourself to whatever you wish.
1: You know, it's very good of you, though, Vicar, putting me up and feeding me like this. There's not many that would do it, you know.
0: Look, my good man, as I said before, I don't mind offering shelter for the night. I don't mind offering anyone shelter for one night.
1: You must have saved my life, I reckon.
0: Yes, I'm sure.
1: I mean, me be delicate like I am.
0: Yes, I'm sure. Yes.
1: A drop of that rain last night would have done me in, I reckon.
0: Yes, I'm sure it would.
1: I wouldn't have stood a chance out there in that rain.
0: No.
1: You'd have opened that door this morning and you'd have found me stone stiff. That's if you hadn't taken me in. I'd have been a big stiff this morning if you hadn't taken me in.
0: Yes, I'm sure.
1: Real Christian, that was.
0: You know, I don't think you are in much danger of being found stone stiff.
1: No. I'm sorry, Vicar. You don't know. You don't know what you're talking about. You don't know the hazards of being out there.
0: No.
1: It's very hazardous for me, weather is. Very hazardous.
0: Yes, always has been. Yes, you've told me all about it. Yes, your weak chest and all your other...
1: Well, I have to stay out of the weather if I can.
0: Yes, I'm sure.
1: That's the best thing for me, that is, to stay out of it.
0: Yes.
1: But how can you when you ain't got a roof to put over your head?
0: Yes.
1: You can't, can you?
0: No. But there is an answer to your problem, you know.
1: What's that?
0: Why don't you get yourself a job? What about factory work?
1: Well, don't you think I've tried? Look, I've been down all the factories. But what factory's going to employ me? Go on, you tell me. Once they find out about me, mate, I'm sacked.
0: To find out about you? I mean, what is there to find out about you?
1: Well, my illness. My delicate condition. I mean, I've only got to have a medical and I'm finished. I mean, you can't blame them. They don't want me collapsing dead all over their factory floors, do they?
0: Please, I don't like to hear you talk.
1: I mean, it'd have been better, really, if I'd have been killed in a war, you know, Vicar. That's what it'd be better.
0: No, I'm going to interrupt you here, my good man. I don't wish to hear you say any more. I don't like to hear anybody talk
1: about
0: this.
1: All these medals don't mean a thing now, you know. People are not worried about, don't care about medals now, mate.
0: Now, my good fellow, you...
1: I went right through the war for these medals, you know.
0: Yes, I'm sure.
1: Up to me neck in muck and bullets, mate, me, for these medals. Yes. Nobody cares anymore. You can have as many medals as you like on your chest, mate. It doesn't matter.
0: Now, my dear man, you mustn't talk like that. Look, what you've got to remember is this, that human life is sacred. But, my dear chap, you must fight back. Fight back, that is the answer. You've been through some battles. You are a soldiering man. And this might prove to be your greatest battle. This is another battle that you are in now. A battle for your own salvation. A battle for your own soul. And I know a man who carries that amount of medals on his chest won't be lacking in courage.
1: Well, I've always tried to be brave, Vicar. Ever since I was a little kid, I've always tried to be brave.
0: I have no doubt about that, but don't you worry, my good man. Now, you will excuse me, I do have to go to the church in a few moments. Perhaps we can discuss this later. We'll find a solution. Don't you fear, we will find a solution. You know, I thought a lot about you last night.
1: I've been thinking of you too. I mean, meeting you has done me a lot of good. It's given me hope for the future, meeting you.
0: Oh, thank you.
1: A lot of hope.
0: Would you care to come to the service with me?
1: Oh, I'd love to do that, Vicar. It's a long time since I've been into a church.
0: You really would? Would you?
1: I've never had much use for them, really. Not the way I've been treated.
0: Well,
1: But meeting you has given me new faith. I'd love to come in with you.
0: Well, I'm really more than delighted than I can possibly say.
1: Well, the trouble is, I don't think they'll do me any good, though.
0: Why not?
1: Well, it's me legs, I mean, you know.
0: Your legs? Well, my dear fellow, you don't have to bob up and down. You can give your devotion sitting just as well as kneeling.
1: Oh, well, that might upset me chest as well, you know, with all those crowds in there. I mean, I might not get enough air down me lungs, you know.
0: I quite understand. Look, I tell you what, why not come in and sit at the back, and if you start to feel unwell, then you can just leave quietly.
1: All right, then. The only trouble is I ain't got any money. You know, being poor-like, I'm sort of feel humiliated if I couldn't dip into the plate with the others.
0: My dear man, I do understand. Look, here's sixpence. Take that.
1: Well, it's very kind of you, Vicar. You're a real Christian, you are. I'll tell you what. Yeah. Could you make that a couple of bob?
0: Why?
1: Just as a loan, till I can repay you. Only I don't like feel like being paltry in church, you know.
0: My dear man, I'm almost touched by your feelings. There is 2 shillings for you.
1: I'll put it all in.
0: What did you think of the service?
1: That was very good, Vicar. That got me. It did. Touched really? Me right here. Just where we weak heart is. Under me weak chest.
0: Well, I'm...
1: All that good Samaritan stuff, that means something to me. It doesn't something to me, that does. It means a lot to me, that does. I've decided to take a page out of your book, Vicar, and be a good Samaritan myself.
0: Well, I couldn't be more delighted. I really couldn't. Well, what have you decided to do?
1: What have I decided to do? Well, I've decided that you're not going to sleep on that sofa anymore.
0: Really?
1: Yes, I certainly am.
0: I think that's right of all. You know, I really must say how very much I appreciate that. That is a really Christian thought. Say, what's all that noise outside the vicarage?
1: Oh, don't worry about it. It's just a few of my friends from the mission hut.
0: Your friends from the mission hut?
1: Part of my good Samaritanship.
0: Well, what are they doing here?
1: They're going to sleep on that sofa tonight.
0: Well, where am I going to sleep?
1: Well, it's a nice night. You can sleep in the porch.
0: Get out.

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1: Silence, danger! Tick-tock!

0: You're a bit cheesed off, sir.
1: George, the day this war began, I was cheesed off. Within 10 minutes of you turning up, I'd finished the cheese and moved on to the coffee and cigars. And at this late stage, I'm in a cab with two lady companions on my way to the Pink Pussycat in Lower Regent Street.
0: Well, because if you are cheesed off, sir, you know what would cheer you up? Well, that's a Charlie Chaplin film. Oh, I love old Chappers. Don't you, Cap?
1: Unfortunately, no, I don't. I find his films about as funny as getting an arrow through the neck and then discovering there's a gas bill tied to it.
0: Oh, beg pardon, sir, but come off! His films are ball-bouncingly funny.
1: Rubbish.
0: Well, all right, well, let's consult the men for a casting vote, shall we, Baldrick?
2: Sir!
0: Charlie Chaplin, Baldrick, what do you make of him?
2: Oh, sir, he's as funny as a vegetable that's grown into a rude and amusing shape, sir.
3: So you agree with me? Not at all funny.
0: Oh, come on, Skipper, play fair in that last film of his. When he kicked that fellow in the backside, I thought I'd die.
3: Well, if that's your idea of comedy, we can provide our own without expending a halfpenny for the privilege. There, do you find that funny?
0: Well, no, of course not, sir. But you see, Chaplin is a genius.
3: He certainly is a genius, George. He invented a way of getting paid $1 million a year for wearing a pair of stupid trousers. Did you find that funny, Baldrick?
2: What funny, sir?
3: That funny.
2: No, sir. And you mustn't do that to me, sir. Because that is a bourgeois act of repression, sir.
3: What?
2: And you smelt it, sir. There's something afoot in the wind. The huddled masses yearning to be free.
3: Baldrick, have you been to the diesel oil again?
2: No, sir, I've been supping the milk of freedom. Already our Russian comrades are poised on the brink of revolution. And here too, sir, the huddled what's-names such as myself, sir, are ready to throw off the hated oppressors like you and the lieutenant. Present company accepted, sir.
3: Go and clean out the latrines.
2: Yes, sir, right away, sir.
0: You see, now the reason why Chaplin is so funny is because he's part of the great British music hall tradition.
3: Oh, yes, the great British music hall tradition. Two men with incredibly unconvincing Cockney accents going, what's up with you then? What's up with me then? Yeah, what's up with you then? I'll tell you what's up with me then. I'm right round off. That's what's up with me. Right round off. Yeah, right. Get on with it!
0: Now, sir, that was funny. You should go on the boards yourself.
3: Thank you, George, but if you don't mind, I'd rather have my tongue beaten wafer thin by a steak tenderizer and then stapled to the floor with a croquet hoop.
2: Sir! Sir! Sir, it's all over the trenches!
3: Well, mop it up then.
2: No, sir! The news! The Russian revolution has started! The masses have risen up and shot all their knobs!
0: Well, hurrah!
3: Oh, no, the bloody Russians have pulled out of the war.
0: Well, we soon saw them off, didn't we, sir? Miserable, slant-eyed, sausage-eating swine.
3: The Russians are on our side. And they've abandoned the Eastern Front.
2: And they've overthrown Nicholas II, who used to be bizarre.
3: Who used to be the Tsar, Baldrick. The point is that now the Russians have made peace with the Kaiser. At this very moment, over 750,000 Germans are leaving the Russian front and coming over here with the express purpose of using my nipples for target practice. There's only one thing for it. I'm going to have to desert, and I'm going to do it right now.
4: Are you leaving us, Blackadder?
3: No, sir.
4: Well, I'm relieved to hear it, because I need you to help me shoot some deserters later on. There have been subversive mutterings amongst the men. You'll recall the French army last year at Verdun, where the top echelon suffered from horrendous uprisings from the bottom.
3: Yes, sir, but surely that was traced to a shipment of garlic eclairs.
4: Nonsense, Blackadder. It was Bolshinus, plain Bolshinus. And now that the Ruskies have followed suit, I'm damned if I'm going to let the same thing happen here.
3: Oh, and what are you going to do about it, sir?
4: We're going to have a concert party to boost the men's morale.
0: A concert party? Well, hurrah!
4: You fancy an evening at a concert party, Blackadder?
3: Well, frankly, sir, I'd rather spend an evening on top of a stepladder in no man's land, smoking endless cigarettes through a luminous balaclava.
4: Yes, I didn't think it would be quite your cup of tea. But I do need someone to help me organize it, you know. Obviously not a tough, grizzled soldier like yourself, but some kind of damp-eyed Nancy boy who'd be prepared to spend the rest of the war in the London Palladium.
3: The show's going to the London Palladium, sir.
4: Oh, yes, of course. It's no good crushing a revolution over here only to get back home to Blighty and find that everybody's wearing overalls and breaking wind in the palaces of the mighty.
5: Good point, sir.
4: Now, the thing is, Blackadder, finding a man to organise a concert party is going to be damn difficult. So I've come up with rather a cunning set of questions with which to test a candidate's suitability for the job.
5: Oh, and what sort of questions would these be, sir?
4: Well, the first question is, do you like Charlie Chaplin?
5: Dismiss, Lieutenant. Do you like Charlie Chaplin? Yes, that is a good question for a candidate. To which my answer would, of course, be, yes, I love him. Love him, sir. Now, particularly the amusing kicks.
6: That's funny, sir, because I thought you said...
5: Goodbye, George.
4: And the second question is, do you like music hall?
5: Ah, yes, another good question, sir. Again, my answer would have to be, yes, absolutely love it. Oops, Mr. Rothschild, how's your attitude?
4: Well, you see, it's my view, Blackadder, that the kind of person who would answer yes to both of those questions would be ideal for the job. Wait a minute.
5: What, sir?
4: Why, without knowing it, Blackadder, you've inadvertently shown me that you can do the job.
5: Have I, sir?
4: Yes, sir. You have, sir. And I want you to start work straight away. A couple of shows over the weekend, and if all goes well, we'll start you off in London, next Monday.
5: Oh, damn.
4: If you need any help, fetching and carrying and backstage and so on, I'll lend you my driver, if you like. Bob!
7: Driver Parkhurst reporting for duty, sir.
8: All right, at ease, Bob. Stand easy.
4: Captain Blackadder, this is Bob.
8: Bob?
7: Good morning, sir.
5: Unusual name for a girl.
4: Well, yes, it would be an unusual name for a girl, but it's a perfectly straightforward name for a young chap like you, eh, Bob?
8: Now, Bob, I want you to bunk up with Captain Blackadder for a couple of days, all right?
7: Yes, sir.
4: I think you'll find Bob just the man for this job, Blackadder. He has a splendid sense of humour.
5: He, sir? He? He?
4: You see? You're laughing already. Well, now, Bob, I'll leave you two together. Why don't you get to know each other, play a game of cribbage, have a smoke, something like that. They tell me that Captain Blackadder has rather a good line in Rough Shag. I'm sure he'd be happy to fill your pipe. Carry on.
5: Sir, you're a chap, are you, Bob?
7: Oh, yes, sir.
5: You wouldn't say you were a girl at all.
7: Oh, definitely not, sir. I understand cricket. I fart in bed.
5: Well, let me put it another way, Bob. You are a girl. And you're a girl with as much talent for disguise as a giraffe in dark glasses trying to get into a polar bears only golf club.
7: Oh, sir, please don't give me away, sir. I just wanted to be like my brothers and join up. I want to see how a war is fought so badly.
5: Well, you've come to the right place, Bob. The war hasn't been fought this badly since Olaf the Hairy, high chief of all the Vikings, accidentally ordered 80,000 battle helmets with the horns on the inside.
7: I want to do my bit for the boys, sir.
5: Oh, really?
7: I'll do anything, sir.
5: Yes, I'd keep that to yourself if I was you, Bob.
1: Bob. The second half starts with Corporal Smith and Johnson as the three silly twerps.
9: All right, John.
1: The big joke being there's only two of them.
2: I love that. That always cracks me up, sir.
1: Followed by Borick's impersonation of Charlie Chaplin. Yes. Bob, take a telegram.
7: Yes, sir.
1: Mr. C. Chaplin, Senate Studios, Hollywood, California. Congrats, stop. Have discovered only person in world less funny than you. Name, Baldrick, stop. Lord E. Blackadder, stop. Owen, put a P.S. Please, please, please, stop. And then after that, we have, ladies and gentlemen, the highlight of our show. Da-da!
0: I feel fantastic.
1: Gorgeous Georgina.
3: The traditional soldier's drag act.
2: You look absolutely lovely, sir.
3: Ulrich, you are either lying, blind, or mad. Lieutenant looks like all soldiers look on these occasions, about as feminine as W.G. Grace. What are you going to give him, George?
0: Well, I thought one or two cheeky gags. Followed by, she was only the ironmonger's daughter, but she knew a surprising amount about fish as well.
3: Inspired. Well, at least you made an effort with the dress. What about your costume, Baldock?
2: I'm in it, sir.
3: I see. So your Charlie Chaplin costume consists of that hat.
2: Yes, sir. Except that in this box, I have a dead slug as a brilliant false moustache.
3: Yes, only quite brilliant, I fear. How, for instance, are you to attach it to your face?
2: Well, I was hoping to persuade the slug to cling on, sir.
3: Ulrich, the slug is dead. If it failed to cling on to life, I see no reason why it should wish to cling on to your upper lip.
0: Ulrich, Ulrich, come on. Slugs are always a problem. What you've got to do is screw your face up like this, you see? And then you can clamp it between your top lip and your nose.
2: What? Right this, sir.
0: That's it, that's it, that's brilliant. What? Sir, sir, there's a visitor to see you.
3: Good Lord, Mr. Chaplin. This is a deal, an honour. Why, of course, for some sort of celebration. Baldrick, Baldrick!
0: Sir, that is extraordinary, because... because, you see, this isn't Chaplin at all. This is Baldrick.
2: Yes, it's me, sir!
3: I know, I know. I was, in fact, being sarcastic.
0: Oh, I see.
3: Hmm. Everything goes above your head, doesn't it, George? You should go to Jamaica and become a limbo dancer.
9: They love him, sir. We're a hit.
3: Yes, in one short evening, I've become the most successful impresario since the manager of the Roman Colosseum thought of putting the Christians and the Lions on the same bill.
2: Sir, some people seem to think that I was best. Do you agree?
3: Ulrich, in the Amazonian rainforest, there are tribes of Indians as yet untouched by civilization who have developed more convincing Charlie Chaplin impressions than yours.
2: Oh, thank you very much, sir.
9: He's coming off.
0: Oh. What do you think, Bob? One more? God, I love the theatre. It's in my blood and in my soul. Baldrick, put those in some water, will you?
2: Yes, sir.
0: Oh, I need that applause in the same way that that an ostler needs his ostle.
9: Well done, sir.
0: No, really, I was hopeless. I mean, tell me honestly, sir, I was, wasn't I?
5: Well...
0: No, no, come on, sir, up with it, because I need to know, really, I was hopeless.
3: No, well...
0: No, you're trying to be nice, and that's very sweet of you, sir, but please, come on, I can take it, I was hopeless.
3: George, you were bloody awful. But you can't argue with the box office. Personally, I thought you were the least convincing female impressionist since Tarzan went through Jane's handbag and ate her lipstick. But I'm clearly in a minority. Look out, London. Here we come. Ah, Captain Darling.
10: Ah, Captain Blackadder. I must say, I had an absolutely splendid evening.
3: Oh, glad you enjoyed the show.
10: The show? No, I didn't go to the show. Important regimental business.
3: A lorry load of paper clips arrived.
10: Two lorry loads, actually.
11: Welcome to the great director, Maestro.
3: You enjoyed it, sir?
11: Well, it was mostly awful, but I enjoyed the slug balancer.
3: Private Baldrick, sir.
11: That's right, yes. Slug fell off a couple of times, but you can't have everything, can you? I just suggest a bit more practice and perhaps a little sparkly costume for the slug.
3: I'll pass that on, sir.
11: But I do have certain other reasons for believing the show to be nothing but a triumph. Captain Darling has your travel arrangements, ticket to Dover, rooms at the Ritz and so forth.
3: No, thank you, sir.
11: However, there is one small thing you might do for me.
3: Yes?
11: Captain Blackadder, I should esteem it a signal honour if you would allow me to escort your leading lady to the regimental ball this evening.
3: My leading lady?
11: The fair Georgina.
3: Ah, very amusing.
11: Do you think she'll laugh in my face? I'm too old, too crusty?
3: No. No, it's just that as her director,
5: I'm afraid I could not allow it.
11: I could always find another director who would allow it.
5: Quite. Well, I'll see what I can do, but I must insist that she be home by midnight and that there be no hanky-panky, sir, whatsoever.
11: I shall, of course, respect your wishes, Blackadder. However, I don't think you need to be quite so protective. I'm sure she's a girl with a great deal more spunk than most women you find.
5: Oh, dear me.
0: Absolutely not, sir. It's profoundly immoral and utterly wrong. I will not do it.
5: We can always find another leading lady.
0: Well, the dress will need a clean.
5: Excellent. Now, the important thing is that Melchett should under no circumstances realize that you're a man.
0: Yes, yes, understand that.
5: In order to ensure this, there are three basic rules. One, you must never, I repeat, never remove your wig.
0: All right.
5: Second, never say anything. I'll tell him at the beginning of the evening that you're saving your voice for the opening night in London.
0: Excellent, sir. And what's the third?
5: The third is most important. Don't get drunk and let him shag you on the veranda.
11: How do I look, darling?
12: Girl bait, sir. Pure bloody girl bait.
11: Moustache? Bushy enough?
12: Like a privet head, sir.
11: Good, because I want to catch a particularly beautiful creature in this bush tonight.
12: You'll be combing women out of your moustache for weeks, sir.
11: God, it's a spankingly beautiful world, and tonight's my night. I know exactly what I'll say to her. Darling.
12: Yes, sir? I don't know, sir.
11: Well, then butt in. I want to make you happy, darling.
12: Well, that's very kind of you, sir.
11: Will you kindly stop interrupting? If you don't listen, how can you tell me what you think? I want to make you happy, darling. I want to build a nest for your 10 tiny toes. I want to cover every inch of your gorgeous body in pepper and then sneeze all over you.
12: Really, sir?
11: I must protest. What is the matter with you, darling?
12: Well, it's just all so sudden, sir. And I mean, the nest bit's fine, but the pepper business is definitely out.
11: How dare you tell me how I may or may not treat my beloved Georgina?
12: Georgina?
11: Yes, I'm working out what I want to say to her this evening.
12: Oh, yes, of course. Thank God.
11: All right.
12: Yes, sir, listening, sir.
11: Honestly, darling, you really are the most graceless, dim-witted bumpkin I ever met.
12: I don't think you should say that to her.
5: Where the hell's that George? It's 3 o'clock in the morning. He should be careful wandering around the trench at night with nothing to protect his honour but a cricket box.
13: Hello, Captain.
2: About time. Where the hell have you been?
13: Oh, I don't know. It's all been like a dream, my very first ball. The music, the dancing, the champagne. My mind is a mad world. Half-whispered conversations with the promise of indiscretion ever hanging in the air.
5: Oh, that old stoat Melcher try for a snog behind the fruit cup?
13: Certainly not. The General behaved like a perfect gentleman. We tired the moon with our talking about everything and nothing. The war, marriage, proposed changes to the LBW rule.
5: Melcher isn't married, is he?
13: No, no, all his life he's been waiting to meet the perfect woman. And at last tonight, he did.
5: Well, some poor unfortunate had old walrus face dribbling in her ear all evening, did she?
13: Well, yes, as a matter of fact, I did have to drape a napkin over my shoulder, yes.
5: George, are you trying to tell me that you are the General's perfect woman?
13: Well, yes, I rather think I am.
5: Well, thank God the horny old blighter didn't ask you to marry him. You did? Well, how did you get out of that one?
13: Well, to be honest, sir, I'm not absolutely certain that I did.
5: What?
13: Well, you don't understand what it was like, sir. You know, the candles, the music, the huge moustache. I don't know what came over me.
5: You said yes?
13: Oh, after all, sir, he is a general. I didn't really feel I could refuse. He might have had me court-martialed.
5: Whereas, on the other hand, of course, he's going to give you the Victoria Cross when he lifts up your frock on the wedding night. And finds himself looking at the last turkey in the shop.
13: Yes, I know it's a mess, sir, but you see, he got me squiffy, and then when he looked into my eyes and said, Chipmunk, I love you.
5: Chipmunk!
13: Yes, but it's his special name for me, you see. He says my nose looks just like a chipmunk.
5: No, God! Well, it's serious, serious trouble here. If the General ever finds out that gorgeous Georgina is in fact a strapping six-footer from the rough end of the trench, it could precipitate the fastest execution since someone said,
14: This Guy Fawkes bloke, do we let him off or what? Hello?
3: Yes, sir.
14: Straight away, sir. That was your fiancé. Chipmunk. He wants to see me.
3: If I should die, think only this of me. I'll be back to get you.
14: Sir, I can explain everything.
4: Can you, Blackadder? Can you?
14: Well, no, sir, not really.
4: I thought not. I thought not. Who can explain the mysteries of love? I'm in love with Georgina, Blackadder. I'm going to marry her on Saturday, and I want you to be my best man.
14: I don't think that would be a very good idea, sir.
4: And why not?
14: Because there's something wrong with your fiancé, sir.
4: Oh, my God, she's not Welsh, is she?
14: No, sir. It's a terrible story, but true. Just a few minutes ago, Georgina arrived unexpectedly in my trench. She was literally dancing with joy, as though something wonderful had happened to her.
4: Makes sense.
14: Unfortunately, she was in such a daze, she danced straight through the trench and out into no man's land. I tried to stop her, but before I could say, "Don't tread on a mine," she trod on a mine. Well, I say a mine, it was more a cluster of mines. And she was blown to smithereens, and as she rocketed up into the air, she said something I couldn't quite catch, totally incomprehensible to me, something like, "Tell him his little chipmunk will love him forever." I mean,
4: oh! Oh! Oh! Oh!
10: Oh! Oh, it's heartbreaking, sir.
14: I'm sorry, sir.
4: Well, well, can't be helped, can't be helped.
10: Jolly bad luck, sir.
4: Hey-ho.
10: And, of course, on top of everything else, without your leading lady, you won't be able to put on the show. So no show, no London Palladium.
14: On the contrary, I was simply intending to rename it. The Georgina Melchett Memorial Show.
4: Oh, no. Georgina was the only thing that made the show come alive. Apart from her, it was all awful.
14: Awful?
4: Yes, you'll never find another girl like Georgina by tomorrow.
14: Well, it's funny you should say that, sir, because I think I already have.
4: Who is she?
14: Who is she?
10: So come on, sir, who is she?
1: Well, that's the problem, isn't it? I haven't a bloody clue. The only attractive woman around here is carved out of stone, called Venus, and is standing in a fountain in the middle of the town square with water coming out of her armpits.
10: So, we're a bit stuck.
7: Morning, chaps.
1: Morning, Bob.
10: Morning, Bob.
1: You can say that again, George. We're in the stickiest situation since Sticky the Stick Insect got stuck on a sticky bun. We are in trouble.
2: Not any longer, sir. May I present my cunning plan?
1: Don't be ridiculous, Baldy. Can you sing? Can you dance? Or are you offering to be sawn in half?
2: I don't think those things are important in a modern marriage, sir. I offer simple home cooking.
14: Warwick, our plan is to find a new leading lady for our show. What is your plan?
2: My plan is that I will marry General Melchett. I am the other woman.
0: Oh, well, congratulations, Baldrick. I hope you'll be very happy.
2: I will, sir, because when I get back from honeymoon, I will be a member of the aristocracy, and you will have to call me Milady.
1: What happened to your revolutionary principles, Baldrick? I thought you hated the aristocracy.
2: I'm working to bring down the system from within, sir. I'm a sort of a frozen horse.
1: Trojan horse.
2: Anyway, I can't see what's so stupid about marrying into wealth and money and not having to sleep in a puddle.
1: No. It's the worst plan since Abraham Lincoln said, "Oh, I'm sick of kicking around the house tonight. Let's go take in a show." For a start, General Melchett is in mourning for the woman of his dreams. He's unlikely to be in the mood to marry a two-legged badger wrapped in a curtain. Secondly, we are looking for a great entertainer. And you're the worst entertainer since St. Paul the Evangelist toured Palestine with his trampoline act. Now we'll have to find somebody else.
0: What about Corporal Cartwright, sir?
1: Corporal Cartwright looks like an orangutan. I've heard of the bearded lady, but the all-over body hair lady, frankly, just isn't on.
0: Willis?
1: Too short.
0: Petheridge?
1: Too old.
0: Taplow?
1: Too dead. Oh, this is hopeless. There just isn't anyone.
15: Goodbye, goodbye. Wipe the tear, baby dear, from your eye.
1: What am I doing, Bob?
7: Sir?
0: Sir, what a brilliant idea! Bob, can you think of anyone who could be our leading lady? What do you think, Bob? One more?
7: No, George. Always leave them hungry.
1: Congratulations, Bob. I have to admit, I thought you were bloody marvellous.
7: Thank you, sir. Permission to slip into something more uncomfortable, sir.
1: Permission granted.
2: Oh, sir, it's going to be wonderful. Not just for me, but for my little partner, Graham. We're doing our Charlie Chaplin all around the world.
1: Yes. From Shaftesbury Avenue to the Côte d'Azur, they'll be saying, I like the little black one, but who's that Bertie sitting on?
2: I'm not with you, sir.
1: Of course not. But don't worry, we'll have years in luxury hotels for me to explain. Now, you two get packing, get packing. The boat train leaves at 6, and we're going to be on it.
16: Blackadder.
1: Ah, darling, everything all right?
16: Oh, yes.
1: Got the tickets?
16: Oh, yes.
1: Ah.
4: Blackadder!
1: Oh, hi, General. Enjoy the show.
4: Don't be ridiculous. The worst evening I've ever spent in my life.
1: I'm sorry?
4: Will you stand still when I'm talking to you? If fireman's work shall ye know him, then you are a steaming pile of horse manure.
1: But surely, sir, the show was a triumph.
4: A triumph? The three twerps were one twerp short. Again. The slug balancer seems now to be doing some feeble impression of Buster Keaton. And worst of all, the crowning turd in the water pipe. The revolting drag act at the end. Yes, poor Bob Parker is being made to look a total ass. With a thin, reedy voice and the stupid, effeminate dancing.
1: Ah.
16: So the show's cancelled. Permanently.
1: But what about the men's morale, sir, with the Russians out of the war and everything?
4: Oh, for goodness sake, Blackadder, have you been living in a cave? The Americans joined the war yesterday.
1: So how is that going to improve the men's morale, sir?
4: Oh, because, you gibbering imbecile, they've brought with them the largest collection of Charlie Chaplin films in existence. Oh, I've lost patience with you. Fill him in, darling.
16: Yes, sir. We received a telegram this morning from Mr. Chaplin himself at Senate Studios. Twice nightly screening of my films in trenches, excellent idea. Stop. But must insist E. Blackadder be projectionist. Oh, P.S. Don't let him ever

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3: Will you have a polo, dear Liza, will you have a polo, dear Liza, polo?
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8: 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Episode 3, Family Hold Back.
9: Oh, hell.
10: Maud Butler. Oh, I'm sorry, I'm eating a biscuit. What? Yes, it is Abbeyfield Guest House, sorry. Tonight, hang on a tick. I'll see if I can find the book. My sister usually deals with bookings and she's out at her yoga thingy. Don't go away. Oh, why, lunch? You put the goddamn thing... Hello? Sorry about that. I can't find the book. I'm sure we've got a room for you tonight, though. Yes, both our rooms are en suite. No, I'm afraid we don't do suppers, but there are loads of marvellous restaurants in Norwich. Mr. and Mrs. Duckett. Right, fine. See you later, then. Oh, it's a big Victorian semi set back from the road. All right. Cheers, mate. Duckett. Done and dusted. I don't know why she makes a fuss about it. And where's her biscuit?
5: Maud, I'm back.
11: Right here in the Big Apple.
5: Maud, what on earth are you watching? Turn that rubbish off.
11: Hey, wait a tick.
5: That chap had slept with his father-in-law. Ooh. His wife gave him a thrashing a minute ago.
11: Oh, disgusting. If it weren't for the guests, I wouldn't have a television in the house at all.
5: So, how was the yoga? Has it restored your serenity?
11: Hmm?
5: Have you forgiven me for the incident with the fish slice?
11: I've got nothing more to say on that subject, Maud, except use the coal shovel next time.
5: And how was the yoga?
11: Oh, well, there's a new teacher called Colin.
5: Oh, yeah?
11: He's allergic to dairy products. I think he could turn out to be a bit of a soulmate, actually.
5: Really?
11: Yes. I don't like to boast, but he complimented me on my scorpion.
5: Mm.
11: Oh, have there been any calls?
5: Oh, yes. I took a booking. A Mr. and Mrs. something or other. Duckett.
11: Oh, well done. Good. When for?
5: Tonight.
11: Tonight? They can't come tonight. We're full.
5: You never said...
11: I don't have to say. It's written down in the book. All the bookings are in the bookings book.
5: Well, I couldn't find it.
11: Yeah, under your nose.
5: I thought it was red.
11: I covered it. It was looking soiled.
5: Well,
11: the Grahams are staying another night in Swallows, and I've booked some people called Burgess into Blue Tits. That's it. We're full.
5: Oh, sorry.
11: What's their number? I'll have to ring and put them off.
5: They didn't tell me their number.
11: Do you mean you didn't ask for it?
5: Well...
11: Oh, for God's sake, Maud, are you a complete idiot? Wait. Ring 1471.
5: There's been loads of phone calls since then. Daddy's physiotherapist rang to say she'd got an elastic bandage for his knee.
11: Oh, dear. I hope it gets better soon. But what are we going to do about these people, the Duckets?
5: We can just wait till they arrive and tell them we're full.
11: No, we can't. It's completely unprofessional. We'll have to get your room ready.
5: My room?
11: Well, what else can we do? You made the booking. It's your fault.
5: Oh.
11: The Duckets will have to have your room.
5: No, I know. Ring the tourist office. They can find them a room somewhere else.
11: I'm not completely stupid, Maud. The tourist office rang me this morning asking me if we got any vacancies. Brenda said Norwich was absolutely heaving. Heaving? There isn't a bed to be had in the whole place. Mm. The mystery plays have clashed with the rap festival.
10: Rap? Brilliant. I'm definitely going to that.
11: Oh, and rap? We've got to get your room ready. When did they say they would arrive?
10: Well, later.
11: They could arrive any minute then. Come on. Come on.
10: Why does it have to be my room?
9: You didn't follow the brothers.
10: No, look, that's jolly unfair.
11: Maud, it's a complete temp.
10: Well, so what?
11: You're 50 years old, for goodness sake, not 15.
10: The room's no bigger than a shoebox. When I was in Africa, I had 3,000 acres.
11: Well, all I can say is that part of Africa must have been extremely untidy.
10: Africa is gloriously untidy. That's the point of it.
11: Oh, what a mess. We'll never get it ready in time. Oh, look at that awful animal head. Oh, revolting.
10: My impala? It's not revolting, it's magnificent.
11: Well, I think it's disgusting. Stuffed animal heads on the wall. Its eyes follow you everywhere. No, we can't put guests in here. They'll have to have my room. I'm the one who has to be inconvenienced. Well, what a surprise.
10: Where are you going to sleep, then?
11: In here with you. Where else can I sleep?
10: Oh, ah, cool, eh? We could have a midnight feast, just like we used to.
11: Never mind that. Go and get some bin liners. Oh, we'll have to clear all my possessions out of my room. Oh, God. Right. Empty my chest of drawers.
10: Yes.
11: Put all my clothes in that bin bag. I'll skip the bed.
10: My God, look at these pants of yours.
11: Do you have to be so vulgar, Maud? I don't suppose your knickers are anything to write home about.
10: Oh, but these must have cost a fortune. I say, was this Gerald's influence? Was he a bit pervy on the quiet?
11: Mind your own business. Oh.
10: These look quite new, though. Have you got a secret lover? Blimey, look at this song.
11: Shut up and put them away. I have to be very vigilant about my underwear.
10: I'm not surprised.
11: It's a medical condition, as you very well know.
10: What is?
11: You know, I have to have fresh air on my buttock so I get urticaria.
10: Just remind me, what is urticaria? I thought it was part of the old Soviet Union.
11: Ha ha, it's a rash. My buttocks can flare up just like that, and it's not a pretty sight.
10: Oh, well, let me know when you next have an attack. It sounds quite spectacular.
11: Oh, my God. That could be them.
10: What?
11: Unless it's the other people.
10: Oh.
11: Quick, you go and answer it. Go on, don't just stand there. Answer it.
10: All right. Oh. No need to shout. Tell you, nobody ever dared shout at me like that in Africa.
11: Oh, get my strength. I'm coming. I can't do anything.
10: Oh. All right.
11: Oh, keep your bloody hair on.
12: Good morning, my darling.
10: Mr. Mullis.
12: Can I offer you anything this fine day, my dear?
10: Have you got any more of that lovely haddock we had a fortnight ago?
12: Oh, no, dear. We're winding the fish down now because of the quotas and directives from Brussels and what have you. The paperwork's a minefield, and Jason's got this bee in his bonnet about vegetarianism, see?
10: Oh, what pity. I see. Yes, well, I could never be a vegetarian even for 5 minutes. So, what line of business are you going into?
12: Inflatables, missus. Eh? I can offer you an inflatable banana look for fun at the beach. It seats 4, and you can tow it behind a motorboat, no problem.
10: Well, I don't think our current plans involve any trips on inflatable bananas, but thank you all the same.
12: Well, how about an inflatable mattress, then? You just fling it on the floor and blow it up with a hairdryer, my darling. Yes. Nothing could be more simple. And it comes in a tasteful dove gray or a sophisticated lime green, my love?
10: No. I think we can live without lime green inflatable mattresses, Mr. Mullis.
12: Well, for a special occasion, how about a trip in a hot air balloon, eh? We do a champagne balloon flight for two for £299 or an executive balloon flight for two for £649. Very reasonable.
10: Yeah, it's quite remarkable, yes.
12: Nice birthday present for your sister, maybe. Look as if she could do with a breath of fresh air.
10: Well, Alison's birthday is not till next year now, and frankly, she'll be lucky to get an inflatable poppadom. You must excuse me, Mr. Mullis. I am fearfully busy today. Look, leave some handouts with me, though. Perhaps some of our guests will be interested in your balloon trip.
12: All right, there you are, miss.
10: Thank you.
12: They comes highly recommended. I went up in one myself last week. Found myself looking down on Strumpshore, Acle and Billetby. Then an easterly wind sprung up and we calmed down in a field near Hornan.
10: Oh,
12: It's only a little bottle. Nothing to be frightened of.
9: Oh, jolly good. Well, I'll see if I can drum up some custom for you.
12: Oh, good.
9: Yes, goodbye, then.
12: Cheerio.
9: Oh, all right. What's the duck it for? Okay, it wasn't the duck people. It was the fish man trying to sell us an inflatable banana.
11: What rubbish you talk, Maud. No, get all my clothes out of the wardrobe and carry them into your room.
9: Right you are.
11: No, not all at once, Maud. Stand it on, you're dropping them.
9: Oh, well. Now, in my room, you said, where exactly?
11: Oh, put them tidy. Leave a few hangers in here. Look, you're dropping things everywhere.
9: Yes, Your Majesty.
11: Leave those. I'll pick them up.
9: Right.
11: Oh, dear. Still, that's the wardrobe done. And the bed looks nice. And just the drawers empty. Oh, dear. I hope nobody takes it into their head to fiddle with my alabaster eggs. I just hate the thought of strangers meddling with my cherished artifacts. What sort of tea do you want, Maud?
9: PG tips, 3 sugars.
11: Uh-huh. I'll have to have chamomile. I'm very near the edge. This is a nightmare.
9: Oh, relax, Alison. It'll be fine. Their room looks great. Everything's ready.
11: Oh, my God. That must be them. I can't face them. You go.
9: All right.
11: No, wait. I can't trust you. I'll go.
9: You stay out of sight. Goodness me.
13: Good day to you. The name's Duckett.
11: Mr. and Mrs. Duckett. Ugh. Welcome to Abbey Field Guest House. Do come in.
14: Thank you.
11: There. I'm Alison Butler. My sister Maud took your booking.
13: How do?
11: Have you had a pleasant journey?
13: No, we have not. Oh, bloody awful.
11: Dear.
13: We've been bumper to bumper all the way from Little Snoring.
14: Oh. We're not very impressed with Norfolk so far.
13: Yeah. Unstanton was a big disappointment.
14: I bought some laxative there. And it was well past its sell-by date.
11: Oh, dear. I'm so sorry. Would you like a pot of tea? We're just making some.
14: I can't drink tea. It irritates me, urethra.
11: Oh, dear.
14: Have you got any Orlix?
11: I'm not sure. I think so. If not, we can get you some. It only takes Maud half a minute to whiz into town on her bike.
14: I knew we should have brought the Orlix, Norman.
11: Mm. Would you like some tea, Mr. Duckett?
13: What I'd like is a ruddy good soak. I'm all of a muck sweat.
11: Soak?
14: The room is ensuite, isn't it? Your sister said so.
11: Ensuite? Ah, the bathroom. The bathroom. It's not ensuite exactly, but yes, it's a private bathroom. Just across the landing for your sole use. We were just about to give it a quick clean. Let me just show you to your room. The bathroom will be ready in a trice. I do hope you'll be comfortable. Up these stairs here. Here we are. This is it. Woodcock.
13: I beg your pardon?
11: All our rooms are named after birds. This one's Woodcock.
14: It's rather small.
13: Oh, have you ever been to the Holiday in Acapulco? The toilet was bigger than this.
11: Well, I'm sorry. I can assure you it is a lot more spacious than many bedrooms you'll find in Norwich. Mm. If you don't think you'll be comfortable, then you are perfectly entitled to cancel your booking and go elsewhere.
13: Nay, lass, there's no need for that. We'll make the best of it.
14: There's a peculiar smell, Norman.
11: A smell?
14: A bit like a foreign disinfectant.
11: I can assure you I don't use foreign disinfectants.
14: It reminds me a bit of the Vatican. Do you know what I mean, Norman? I'm sorry, but I have to be so careful.
13: Doris has got a sensitivity to aromas. They can play havoc with her sinuses.
11: The Vatican. Oh, I know what you mean. It's frankincense.
14: What, like in the Bible?
11: Yes. I burn frankincense oil sometimes to assist meditation.
13: I knew a fella who went in for that meditation lark once. He wanted a bloody good haircut.
14: Frankincense. Yes, I see what you mean. It's a bit like that cathedral in Santiago, Norman.
13: Mm. You haven't got another room, have you? Maybe we could swap with somebody.
11: No, I'm sorry.
14: Oh, dear. Remember that headache I had in the Ramada Renaissance in Manchester, Norman? My sinuses were like the Gobi Desert.
13: Open the window. Read your magazine. Suck a wine gulp. Think about something else.
11: Yes. And I'll bring you a nice cup of tea.
14: Oh, Horlicks.
11: And your bathroom will be ready in a jiffy.
14: All right, then. And this is a private bathroom, you said?
11: Oh, yes. Just across the landing. Yours and yours alone. Nobody else will use it, I promise.

0: get ready.
1: I was just reading the paper.
0: Oh, God, I'm going hot.
1: Sit down. There's a car boot sale on Sunday. I think I might go along, you know. I could do with a new pair of boots.
0: Oh, I'm going to have one of my turns. I can feel my buttocks beginning to tingle.
1: Alison, calm down. Think of Lord Nelson.
0: You're right. You're right. I mustn't let him down. I'll take them their drinks. You clean the bathroom.
1: Which bathroom are you on about?
0: Don't be stupid, Maud. The Ducketts have got to have our bathroom. There's no other solution.
1: Oh, they're sharing with us, are they? Okay.
0: They're not sharing with us. It's going to be their bathroom. Their private bathroom. Nobody else must use it. Not even us.
1: Well, where the hell are we going to go, then?
0: Oh. We can nip down and use Daddy's. Oh, I'm going to have to massage some essential oil on my buttocks. I'll have to do it in here. Oh, no, no, they might come barging in. People just ignore that private notice. Perhaps we should change it to strictly private.
2: Strictly private sounds like a massage parlour.
0: Oh, shut up, Maud. Go and clean the bathroom.
2: Oh, all right.

0: I haven't had a wink of sleep.
1: Why not?
0: I can smell your Impala. It's revolting. It's keeping me awake.
1: My Impala does not smell.
0: Can't you smell it? Awful stink.
1: Well, I can smell something. And it's not my Impala.
0: Oh, dear.
1: Oh, hang on. I'll go and have a look.
0: Oh, don't switch the light on.
2: I can see in the dark. Oh, but this is what I call dark.

0: I'll go and have a look.
1: Don't switch the light on.
0: I can see in the dark. Oh, but this is what I call dark. Not compared with Africa.
1: I wish you'd stop boasting about blinking Africa all the time. Everyone gets sick to death of it.
0: Well, you're just jealous because you've never been there.
1: I couldn't cope with Africa. It all sounds very chaotic and tragic. I shall stick to Sorrento in terms of foreign travel, thank you very much.
0: 5 minutes in Africa will be worth 30 years in your precious Sorrento.
1: All I can say is if it was good enough for Lord Nelson, it's good enough for me. I shall never go there in the summer again, though. It was awful in 1978. My urticaria erupted like Vesuvius. I had to lie flat on my face whilst Gerald anointed my buttocks with a range of Neapolitan ice creams.
0: Ah! Found the source of the problem.
1: What is it?
0: My trainers.
1: I don't know why you have to wear trainers at your age. It looks ridiculous. You should get yourself a nice pair of beige sandals from Clark's.
0: I'll just put them in the wardrobe. Oh! Whoopsie daisy. Still, some of the stuff's fallen on the trainer, so at least that should stop the smell.
1: Oh, for goodness sake, come back to bed. We must try to get some sleep.
0: Oh, I've slept for hours already. I had a lovely dream that I was scuba diving with Prince Charles.
1: Normally, I'd get up and make myself a cup of valerian and skullcap tea, but I daren't.
0: What do you mean? What do you mean you daren't?
1: Well, in case it makes me want to go to the lavatory.
2: They'd never know if we used the bathroom in the middle of the night.
1: Yes, they would. They're just the sort of people who would notice and give us hell about it. Anyway, they've been to the loo 3 times already, so I don't think they're having a very good night. I hope to God my frankincense oil hasn't set her off.
2: Well, you could go down and use Daddy's loo.
1: No, he always locks himself in, bolts the door and everything. I didn't think of it. I should have asked him not to bolt it tonight. Damn, damn, damn!
2: Oh, goodness. We could break in.
1: Don't be silly. We'd frighten him to death. He's a light sleeper, as you know. And you know he keeps that golf club beside his bed.
2: God, yes. Pensioner brains his daughter with niblick in tragic accident. Well, I'll just have to go to the all-night petrol station round the corner there. They've got a loo.
1: Oh, yes. Let's hope it's not necessary. Mind over matter.
2: Mm.
1: I haven't had anything to drink since 5:30. I expect my eyes are already quite sunken with dehydration.
2: Oh. Well, good night, then.
1: Oh, good morning might be more appropriate. I should just think of Lord Nelson and try to rise to the challenge. England expects that today would you...
2: I wonder how they manage in hot air balloons.
1: I beg your pardon?
2: I mean, what if you were up in a hot air balloon and you wanted to have a pee, eh?
1: What a dreadful thought. I'm going to dream about that now.
2: Pity Mr. Mullet hasn't invented an inflatable temporary loo. If you use helium, it would even solve the disposal problem.
1: Mm-hmm.
2: Blow it up, fill it up, then just let it go. It would float off the stratosphere.
1: For goodness sake, Maud, shut up. I never want to hear anything about lavatories again as long as I live.
2: That's it, Charles. Absolutely lovely.
1: Maud? Maud?
2: Charles. Alison. Oh, my God, I'm into Norwich. I thought I was at Highgrove admiring Prince Charles's gazebo.
3: Oh, well, never mind.
2: What's that noise?
1: It's raining.
2: Just as well neither of us wants to go to the lavatory then.
1: Practice, Mort. I'm afraid I do.
2: Oh, yeah. Well, go and use the bathroom.

0: The ducats are bound to be fast asleep by now.
1: No, they're not. Listen.
0: Well, we could just go down and pee in the garden.
1: It would be ridiculous. It's probably against the bylaws.
0: Well, what then? A petrol station?
1: No, I can't wait that long. Course, I want you to creep downstairs and bring me up a bucket.
0: Oh, well, why can't you go yourself?
1: I'm bursting. I can't even move.
0: Oh, quick! Oh, oh.
1: Quick.
0: Oh, quick. We never used to have this kind of trouble on the farm. We just peed everywhere like dogs. It was glorious.
1: Oh. Oh. Oh.
2: Ah, Miss Butler.
0: Oh.
2: I want a word.
0: Oh, yes.
2: Doris is having a bit of trouble with her sinuses. Okay. Is there any chance you could lay on a steam inhalation for her?
0: A steam inhalation?
2: You know, a big bowl with boiling water in it and a few drops of Friar's Balsam or Vic or whatever.
0: Oh, yes, I should think so. I've just got one other little errand to do first. I'll bring it up to you in 5 minutes.
2: Thank you very much.
0: Oh, it's a pleasure, Mr. Duckett.
1: Oh, please, please, please, hurry. Oh, Maud. What's that?
0: A saucepan. I couldn't find the bucket.
1: I can't be in a saucepan, for goodness sake. What would the health and safety say?
0: Look, when John McCarthy and Brian Keenan were being held hostage in Beirut, all they had at one stage was a carrier bag.
1: I can't.
0: All right,
1: yeah. Wait, stop. I'm bursting. Give it here.
0: Yeah.
1: Oh, God, it's my best non-stick. Well, don't just stand there. Go out. And don't come back in again until I say so.
0: Thank you. Enjoy it.
1: Oh. Oh. Maud.
0: Well, are you feeling better?
1: Oh, yes, the relief. Yeah, take it away.
0: Oh, why me?
1: Because you made the double booking, and without your catastrophic incompetence, we wouldn't be in this position in the first place.
0: Okay. I'll go out into the garden and chuck it on the compost heap.
2: Thank you very much. I'll take it, shall I?
0: Well,
2: Doris doesn't like anyone seeing her in her bed jacket.
0: She
2: got it from Christian Aid.
0: Yes, it's
2: this will
0: not
2: soon sort her sinuses out. Thank you very much. Good night.
0: Good night. Good night.

0: that's the breakfast all done, then. How's Daddy?
1: Fine, I think his knee's improving. He polished off 5 thick chipolatas with his scrambled eggs.
0: Oh, good. The ducats should be checking out any minute. How did they seem this morning?
1: Oh, fine.
0: Oh, I can't wait to be reunited with my own bathroom. I shall have a long, leisurely soak in my geranium and rosewood bath gel.
1: And I might just shampoo my Impala.
0: I've forgiven you for muddling up the bookings, Maud, but I never want to spend another night without access to sanitary facilities as long as I live. Honey?
2: I'd just like to say we want to stay another night.
0: Another night?
2: We were planning to be moving on today.
3: We were going to the Holiday Inn at Ipswich. They've got minibars and trouser presses there, you know.
2: Aye, and they offered a stimulating choice of British and European cuisine.
1: But you're going to spend an extra night with us instead. Isn't that lovely, Alison?
0: Yes, splendid.
2: We very much appreciated the personal service you rendered in the night, Miss Butler.
1: Oh, no, it was nothing, really.
2: I said to Doris, you can say what you like about bed and breakfast, but you'd never have got that kind of personal service at the Holiday Inn, Doris.
0: What personal service was this?
1: Oh, nothing, Alison. I just helped Mrs. Duckett with her sinuses. A little old bush medicine from Africa.
2: At 3 a.m, no less.
1: Yes.
3: Well, it cleared my tubes like magic, love. We're ever so grateful. In fact, if it rains and no one has to give up the idea of his golf, we might just put Ipswich on the back burner altogether and stay here the rest of the week, mightn't we, Norman?
2: I wouldn't rule it out. Not now I've seen Miss Butler in her negligee.
1: Oh, my God.
3: Oh, Norman, you are a one. Say no, no, didn't Miss Butler?
0: Please, please, let it not rain in East Anglia, Lord. Please, I beg, let the sun shine and let Mr. Duckett be filled with an irresistible urge to go to Ipswich.
4: Alison and Maud was written by Sue Lim. The cast was Alison Denise Coffey, Maud Miriam Margolyes, Mr. Mullet Chris Emmett, Mr. Duckett Geoffrey Whitehead, and Mrs. Duckett Judith Lynn. 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
10: 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It's good for you. Like it?
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0: Boogie Up the River by Mark Wallington, starring Timothy Spall. Episode 3, See You Outside Boots in Oxford.
1: Lockkeepers. Good old National Rivers Authority lockkeepers. It didn't take long to realise that no one embodied the spirit of the river better than they.
2: If any two come, dippity-ay.
1: They were all such dedicated, beautiful men who stood by their gates with their hands on their hips, welcoming boaters with a wink and a smile. They told true stories and sold homemade jam, and under no circumstances did their good humour and sanguine spirit ever pall. After a week on the river, I was sick to death of them.
3: Morning!
1: Morning!
3: God, I'm in a good mood!
1: Good.
3: Here! You'll never guess who I had in the dock earlier. That Dr. David Owen. Ever such a nice bloke? You hear stories about what a pompous, egocentric, devious twerp he is? Well, they're not true. Man's a gentleman. Take it from me. I think it was him anyway. Hold on now!
1: Lockkeepers were all interminably hearty, and they whistled and hummed all the time, and they all looked alike, and they seemed to do nothing but paint their bollards and polish their best-kept lock-of-the-year plaques, repot their geraniums and pin polite notices up everywhere. And they always said things like,
3: "You've got a lovely day for it."
1: "It's raining."
3: "Nothing wrong with a drop of rain." "Well, makes you feel good to be alive, a drop of rain does." "Yeah, that's a funny looking dog you've got there."
1: "He's a Czechoslovakian spaniel."
3: "Oh, we had one of them once. Used to eat nothing but gravel." "That's a Victorian camping skiff, if I'm not mistaken."
1: "Correct."
3: "Perfect weather for a camping skiff. So, what brings you and your Czechoslovakian spaniel out on the river this fine, moist morning?"
1: "Well, if you must know, I'm taking my mother on an outing."
3: "Oh, that's nice."
1: "Yes, I've just murdered her, you see, and cut her up into little pieces of the chainsaw, and now she's stuffed under the tarpaulin up front there, and I'm off to look for a suitably isolated stretch of river where I can feed her to the fish, limb by limb."
3: "Well, you got a lovely day for it."
1: I was entering the Pangbourne Reach, the most glorious stretch of river so far. Lush meadows rolled down to the bank, twisted willows leaned over the water, insects skated on the surface. And there was Boogie, spread-eagled on Megan's back seat, displaying his private parts to the Tudor splendour of Hardwick House. I reached Whitchurch Bridge and moored for the night. Later, I went into Pangbourne to phone Jennifer. 4 times now I'd arranged the meter. 4 times she'd failed to turn up. When I last phoned her office, her PA wasn't sure she'd gone to the bathroom or gone to the golf. It was time to be firm.
4: "Jennifer Conway."
5: "Hello, it's me."
4: "Who?"
5: "Mark."
4: "Oh, I'm so glad you've called. I'm just writing a poem about the Thames. Do you want to hear it?"
5: Sure.
4: "The river rolls away, as grey as a tossed tin can. I love you, Father Thames, although you're a dirty old man." It's dreadful, isn't it?
5: No, it's got an earthiness.
4: "I've got some good news."
5: "Yeah?"
4: "I've got to go to Egypt. Isn't it exciting?"
5: "Jennifer!"
4: "Stop!"
5: "We're supposed to be on a romantic journey to the source of the Thames, and had you forgotten?"
4: "I haven't forgotten. That's why I'm coming back in a couple of days. I can join you Thursday afternoon." "Is that a dog with you?"
5: No. "Shut up!"
4: "Sounds like a dog."
5: I'll call the office on Thursday morning, and they'll tell you where to meet me. Bye!"
3: "You shut up!"
1: Back on board Megan, I made dinner with the help of Delia Smith's Runny's Fun. Chicken in a paprika sauce. As I ate, I read Delia's biographical notes. So, Delia Smith is married to the writer Michael Wynne Jones, and they live in Suffolk. A shame. I was hoping she was single. I wonder what it's like living with Delia Smith. Hey, Pookie? Yeah, I wonder if she cooks Michael Wynne Jones fancy meals every night. I wonder if he comes down from his attic after a hard day writing, and there, spread on the table, is foil-baked salmon in a dill and cucumber sauce with braised celery and potatoes niçoises, followed by poached pears in caramel. Yeah. I wonder if she's out recording TV specials all day, and he just bungs a frozen pie in the microwave and eats it on a tray in front of Panorama. It's hard to tell. Have you noticed, Boogie, how the further upstream we get, the more I'm talking to you? Don't you find it worrying? I do.

0: That night, I had a dream. I dreamt Jennifer had finally turned up. I dreamt we were sculling in perfect time, moving steadily towards the source.
1: Oh, I knew it would be like this. Just you, me, and the occasional crocodile. Are you happy, darling?
2: Oh, yes. Although, there are a number of things I've been meaning to ask you.
1: Ask away.
2: Who's with that dog swimming alongside us wherever we go?
1: Oh, haven't a clue. Some mutt. Nothing to do with me.
2: Reminds me of your dog, Boogie. The one I hate and expressly asked you not to bring along.
1: No, it's not him. Did you see that? A kingfisher, I think.
2: Looks like him.
1: Looks like who, dear?
2: Boogie.
1: No. Boogie's much uglier than that. Oh, isn't that Boris Yeltsin in that punt over there?
2: Another thing I want to ask you.
1: Yeah?
2: Who's that smart-looking woman in the back of the boat?
1: Oh, that's Delia Smith, of course. Say hello, dear.
3: Hello.
2: What's she doing here?
1: She's making lunch. What's for lunch, Delia?
3: A choice today. Pecan's liver and a sherry sauce or crab and mushrooms au gratin with leek fritters. And prune and apricot compote to follow.
1: Mm-hmm. Lovely.
2: Mm. One final question.
1: What's that, darling?
2: Why are you rowing in the nude?
1: I'm not.
2: Yes, you are. Look at yourself. You're wearing nothing but your Wellingtons.
1: Good heavens, you're right.
0: Next morning, I set out for the Goring Gap, a celebrated gorge with cliffs of chalk and copper beach, and an historic village with a post office, a laundrette, and early closing on Wednesday.
4: Good afternoon, and welcome to Goring Lock, best kept lock in 1975. My name is Chris, and I'm your keeper for today.
0: You remind me of someone.
1: Ah, the lock keeper at Maple Durham.
4: Oh, that's my cousin Pete. Interesting lark Pete keeps at Maple Durham. Not quite as interesting as Goring, of course. Liquid history, the Thames is in Goring. The Vikings, the Normans, the Romans, I've had them all through here.
0: Have you got any dustbins, Chris?
4: Certainly, walk this way. An historic footpath, this, by the way. Goring has been a crossroads since Neolithic times. The ridgeway folded the river here.
0: Can I use your toilet, Chris?
4: Certainly, this door here. Goring is also very interesting geologically. It's a spot where the post-ice age Thames burst through the ridge formed by the Berkshire Down Dam at Hutton's, and then flowed east into the Kennet, thus forming the river that we know today, a river that, despite its comparative brevity, has had more effect on world history...
1: Thank you, Chris. Bye.
4: ...than any other waterway, except for the Nile, perhaps, and the Congo and the Amazon. Oh, and, of course, the Rhine, and maybe the Tiber. The Ganges is pretty important as well, I think. Still... You've got a lovely day for it.
0: The gorge was soon left behind and the river retained its composure. Ahead was Malsford Bridge, a grand and muscular span of red brick skewed across the water. A man was sitting in a dinghy underneath, obstructing the channel.
5: Excuse me.
6: What?
7: I think a train's coming. Yes, the all station's to Paddington by the sound of it. Here we go.
8: I'm so sick of working in the stock trades business! I just don't care what the sales of Cherryade in East Anglia were this month! And I swear, if I have to spend another day in the same office as Broadbent from marketing with his chronic dandruff, I will throw him out of the tenth floor window!
7: Ah, that's better. Sorry, you were saying?
5: Nothing.
7: It's a good bridge, this one. Well, a Brunel's. See, some people in my office go to the pub to get rid of their stress. I come here. Hang on. Here comes the 150 into city to Bristol Temple Meads.
8: I'm so fed up with the one-way system in Oxford. If I have to never get another mini roundabout, I will steal a jet from Aria Palliford and cluster above the Southern Planet headquarters of the Headingley Road. And another thing, I'm sick to death of plastic bags. Our society's suffocating in a plastic bag.
7: Oh, phew, that feels good. You should try, you know. You feel a new man.
5: No.
7: Oh, come on.
5: No, I feel embarrassed.
7: Just have a bash.
5: Reduce your adrenaline levels.
7: No,
5: I couldn't think of anything to say.
7: Oh, come on. How about the way you take a car into a garage for an MOT, and before you know it, they're taking the head gasket off, grinding down the valves, and charging you £500. Shh, there's something coming. Goods train by the sound of it. Now, are you ready?
5: Okay.
7: Now give it all you've got.
4: I'm sick and tired of the way I let Jennifer Conway walk all over me. She treats me like cat litter, and I just pretend it doesn't bother me. If I had one ounce of courage, I'd tell her to stuff her rotten bones in her fatty takeaway meal dinner, answer machine, message is out, are so sentimental they make me squirm, and I'll get on discovering the source of the Thames on my own!

0: The wind was behind me now. I made good time through Wallingford and up to Dorchester. There I moored up the River Tame on an old swan's nest woven with reeds and litter. A concert was being given in Dorchester Abbey that night. I left Boogie outside and went in to listen to concertos and cantatas by Bach and Albinoni. The audience sat there stiffly, all in evening dress, except for one member who wore a T-shirt and Wellingtons, and had no one sitting next to him. Then, during the interval, a couple introduced themselves. He wore a purple cummerbund and looked nervous. She wore a long purple dress and never blinked.
1: Sir, what brings you to our lovely village?
2: I'm heading up the river.
1: Then you have a treat in store.
2: Oh, what's that?
1: Didcot Forester.
3: Darling, please.
1: It lies just south of the river, although so powerful a presence does it have. It seems to be on all sides at once.
2: Gosh.
1: Oh, don't be like all the others. Don't prejudge it just because it's a power station. That's a Philistine's outlook. Try to peer into its soul as you pass, and you'll see a life-giving fire. Just watch in awe as over every hillside pylons stride to suckle at the breast of its generator.
3: Come on, darling.
1: I mean, who wants a listed windmill or an ancient oak forest in their backyard? I don't. Give me the buzz and glow of Didcot any day. The place is a poem in coffee.
3: Leave the man alone, darling. I insist that you come along with me right now.
0: But the woman was right. Didcot Power Station did dominate the landscape for miles around, like a site of outstanding natural ugliness. And it did radiate a warmth. After the concert, I climbed the Cynodon Hills and looked down on the ghostly cooling towers. A car came roaring up the hill with the Drifters on full blast. It parked, and the couple inside started fumbling with each other's clothing. And suddenly, Didcot Power Station was a background of soft lights and smooth edges, and the air was full of

0: For the next 2 days, I sculled hard and long. The weather turned warm. The water seemed to thicken. Boogie shaved himself under the tarpaulin. When I reached Abingdon, I went to phone Jennifer's office and noticed in the kiosk vanity mirror that my nose was peeling for the fourth time since London.
1: Concrete Sandwich International.
0: Jennifer Conway, please.
1: Who's calling?
0: You know who's calling.
1: She's not here.
0: She's meeting me today.
1: She won't come.
0: Yes, she will. She said she would.
1: Do you really think that Jennifer Conway is going to come on your silly little boat with you?
0: Yes.
1: You must be mad. What star sign are you?
0: Taurus. Why?
1: I'm going to read you your horoscope. Taurus, don't go on any long journeys this month. Don't be ambitious in love. And certainly don't combine the two. There. Told you. Why don't you forget all about her?
0: Just tell her to meet me outside Boots in Oxford at 4 o'clock. All day the river prickled with the heat. The sun shrank my skin one side. I swallowed large numbers of insects. Then just past Iffley Lock, with the spires of Oxford in sight, I came under attack from the University Rowing Eights, those sharks of the river, all muscle and abuse. I cowered against the bank and slowly picked my way up to the haven of Christchurch Meadows. I knew I'd arrived in Oxford when a young man in a blazer stepped forward and said,
2: "Excuse me, sir. Would you like some strawberries and cream?"
0: "Oh, how nice.
2: That's £6.50, please."
0: I washed and shaved in the river and then put on the cleanest dirty clothes I had. "Now, listen, Boogie. Jennifer's arriving this afternoon, and Jennifer doesn't know you've come along on this trip, right? So, whereas she's going to be very pleased to see me, she's going to be very disappointed to see you. Angry, even. Possibly violent. My advice is try and win her around with your general wit and charm. That means keeping a firm grip on your bum and no drooling over her tennis shoes. You got it? Good. Let's go." At 4 o'clock, I was outside Boots in Oxford. I waited an hour. There was no sign of Jennifer. Then I heard a motorbike approach. I closed my eyes, hoping it would pass. But it was Michael, Jennifer's personal messenger.
3: "Hi, me again.
0: I really don't want to see you."
3: "God, Oxford. Brings back memories. I did my PhD at Maudlin, you know."
0: "You got a PhD in what?"
3: "Psychology. How do you think I got this job as a motorcycle courier?" "Now here, I brought you some chocolate eclairs from Jennifer. She had to go from Egypt straight to the Arab Emirates, so she said."
0: "I'm angry now. I'm really angry."
3: "Well, that's all right. Don't be afraid to show your anger. That's the way. Throw the chocolate eclairs in the nearest dustbin. That's good."
0: "And you can shut up as well."
3: "Good. Take it out on me. That means you're beginning to trust me. An important step in a counselor-client relationship. Hit me if you want."
4: Oh, kill the messenger. I've always thought that concept was underrated."
0: "I mean, I'm a reasonable man."
3: "You are. That's why you got this far. Further than I've ever seen anyone get with Jennifer. I'm impressed."
0: "Go and tell her to stay in Arabia.
3: Keep that up and she's as good as yours. And what shall I do with this poem she's written you?"
0: "Give it here."
3: "There! Great move! Throw it in the dustbin with the chocolate eclairs. That's the kind of gesture that could win her heart."
0: I took my aggression out on the river. I sculled through Oxford at speed. Anyone who waved at me from the bank, I made a point of being rude to. When I reached King's Lock, I ran the gates like a Viking longship.
5: "Hello, and welcome to King's..."
0: "Just shut up and fill the lock.
5: You'll never guess who I had in here."
0: "I don't care if it was Joan of Arc driving an aircraft carrier. I don't want to hear about it, and I don't want to hear anything about your geraniums or your rotten homemade pickle. And I'm not interested in the Romans or local glacial drift, and I don't want information concerning the flood of 1947. Just fill the lock."
5: "Righto. That's a nice boat."
0: "And don't mention my boat."
5: "Righto."
0: I kept going until just before dark, then moored on a lonely stretch above Aynsham. I thought I'd calmed down, but I hadn't. From way across the fields, a large cap with a man underneath it came walking towards me.
6: "Evening."
0: "Who are you?"
6: "I'm the farmer. £1.50, please.
3: For what?
6: You're camping on my property. It costs £1.50.
3: I'm camping on the water.
6: Yes, but your boat is attached to my land by mooring pins. If you had an anchor, that'd be different. Then it won't be 75p. Charge being for the use of a gangplank onto my bank. But you don't have an anchor, you have mooring pins, and they cost 75p each, so that's £1.50. I take checks.
3: Listen to me carefully. I'm in a bad mood. I've been unlucky in love. I had hoped that tonight I would be rolling around inside that camping skiff in a bout of sexual athleticism hitherto unseen on this stretch of river. But it has proved to be otherwise. And the last thing I want is some rural Hitler with green wellies and a healthy complexion giving me grief. You see that dog? He's a Bulgarian Rottweiler. One word from me and...
6: All right. You can moor for half price, 75p. Can't be fairer than that.
3: Boogie, attack! I said, attack! Boogie! Oh, get your head out of that bowl and rip this man's arm off.
7: All right, 75 pence, done.
3: In an empty pub, I sat and drank steadily and told my troubles to Boogie. As long as he was fed twiglets, he'd listen to anyone. I mean, how would you feel if there was this lady dog you really fancied? You know, like that one down the Greek takeaway. What's her name? Muscuri. And she kept leading you on, and then just when you're about...
8: Are you all right in the corner?
3: Yeah, just talking to my dog.
8: You're on the river, aren't you?
3: Yes.
8: You're in a rowing boat, aren't you?
3: Yes.
8: Come from London, haven't you?
3: Yeah.
8: Oh, they all get like you by the time they reach here, miserable and despondent. They all turn to drink. Yeah. Have a packet of mackerel crisps. Cheer you up.
3: Oh, thanks.
8: Where are you going?
3: The source.
8: You want to speak to Ralph.
3: Who's Ralph?
8: Ralph is one of them sages of the river. Used to work the barges. Lives down by the Weir Stream. He's a true waterman. He's also a true nutcase.
3: I found Ralph's boat. It was a tub with peeling paint and patches of rot. The deck was stacked with supermarket trolleys, and from the mast blew flags of underwear. I tripped over the mooring line, and like a spider sensing a touch on its web, a man came dashing out of the cabin. He had a tattoo on his arm and a snarl on his face, and he said,
9: "Get it off!"
3: Sorry, accident.
9: What's your job doing?
3: Nothing.
9: Clear off!
3: I said I'm sorry.
9: You were pulling at my mooring.
3: I wasn't.
9: Push off!
3: I was looking for you.
9: Well, I'm not in. I've gone out.
3: I'm on the river. I've got some things to ask you.
9: Oh, yeah?
3: Betty sent me.
9: Mm-hmm. You've got Wellingtons on.
3: Yes.
9: You don't see many Wellingtons on the river these days.
3: No?
9: It's all deck shoes from Dorset.
3: Yeah, I know what you mean.
9: Is that a Hungarian griffin?
3: Yes.
9: You don't see many Hungarian griffin on the river these days.
3: No.
9: What sort of boat you got?
3: Camping skiff.
9: Ah, you better come inside and have some whiskey and toast.
3: Ralph's boat was packed like a removals lorry. You could pick something up to find room to sit down, but then there was nowhere to put down the thing you just picked up. Ralph handed me a glass with nothing in it.
9: Cheers.
3: Cheers.
9: I'm afraid I got you here under false pretenses.
3: Why is that?
9: I haven't got any toast.
3: Oh, never mind.
9: Now, tell you what I have got.
3: What?
9: Have a guess.
3: I don't know.
9: Go on, have a guess.
3: I don't know. Carrot cake?
9: No, try again.
3: Pineapple and cheese on a cocktail stick?
9: No.
3: I give up.
9: Mackerel flavoured crisps. No, never without them. Won't you see my photograph album?
3: Okay.
9: Here. Look. This is me on the beach on my holidays in 1956. Guess where?
3: I don't know.
9: Go on, guess.
3: Southend?
9: No.
3: Scarborough?
9: No.
3: Weymouth?
9: Warm.
3: Bournemouth?
9: No. Give up.
3: Yeah.
9: Margate.
3: That's nowhere near Weymouth.
9: You didn't say it was.
3: You said Weymouth was warm.
9: Weymouth is warm. I went there in 1968.
3: Ralph, there are some things I want to ask you.
9: Hang about. You've got lots more pictures to show you. Guess where this is.
3: Well, it's just a picture of a tree.
9: I know. Guess where it is.
3: No, this is silly.
9: Oh, you'll be amazed when I tell you.
3: The British Museum.
9: No.
3: Florida?
9: Nowhere near. It's the source of the Thames.
3: What?
9: The source of the Thames.
3: I'm heading to the source of the Thames. Where is it?
9: I can't tell you that. You have to be a waterman to know where the true source of the Thames is.
3: Well, how do I become a waterman?
9: You'll know when you're a waterman. You'll recognise the signs.
3: What signs?
9: Oh, you'll begin to spot supermarket trolleys along the riverbank. You'll fish a hat out of the river and it'll fit perfectly. And you'll want to wear it for the rest of your life. And he'll begin talking about the good old days when barges full of timber and grain worked the river from Letchley down to Limehouse.
0: And what about the source of the river?
9: A waterman will know instinctively when he reaches the source of the river.
0: Well, could you just give me a clue where it is?
9: It's under that tree in the picture.
0: Yes, but where is the tree?
9: To tell you the truth, I don't remember. And that's amazing, that is. You know why?
0: Why?
9: Because I went there for a picnic the day President Kennedy was shot.
0: Why is that amazing?
9: Because everyone except me remembers where they were when President Kennedy was shot.

0: Betty had been right. Ralph was a true nutcase. But somehow, from that night on, the journey changed. I sensed I was locked in the grip of the river. I just followed its groove helplessly. I began to degenerate. Megan began to fill with rubbish. I moored in isolated spots and I ate too many mackerel-flavoured crisps. I still dreamt of Delia Smith, but somehow the dreams had become mystical. Now she sat cross-legged in the bow of the boat, holding a trident and wearing a false beard, and she had a sensuousness I'd not noticed before.
1: Tonight we're going to have some Singapore noodles to accompany prawns in a chili sauce. You can use plates for this if you like, but you may prefer to pour it all over the body of a friend. Sprinkle him or her with parsley, and then eat it off without the use of cutlery. Like this.
0: The journey became slow motion. The river intoxicated me. I began to see grotesque faces in the gnarled trunks of the willow trees. At Bablock Hythe, I thought I spotted a supermarket trolley poking out of the bank. I began to regard the lockkeepers differently. No longer did I see them as Pollyannish old bores. They were gurus who lived off cosmic nectar and homegrown veg and had found true peace and understanding in the weir stream of life.
2: Good morning. Welcome to Northmoor. Lock of the year 1981. We got sewage disposal facilities, should you wish, and fresh water pipes at your disposal free of charge. Lovely day for it?
0: Lovely day. Would that be homemade gooseberry jam there I see for sale?
2: It certainly is.
0: I'll have a jar, please. My, my, your petunias look impressive this year. And what a fine beard you've got.
2: Thank you very much.
0: And so the Thames washed over me. Until one afternoon, I pulled my skull out of the water, and there on the end of it was a stupid hat. It fitted me perfectly. This and the calculation that I hadn't taken my Wellingtons off for a week led me to believe I had become a waterman at last. To celebrate, I took Boogie to the Trout Inn at Tadpole Bridge. We had breaded cod with individual sachets of tartar sauce. Afterwards, we took a walk along the towpath. Who needs Jennifer anyway? And to think I tried to leave you behind in preference to her. By the way, Boogie, I'm getting used to the way you smell. And your coat with a variety of twigs and assorted dungs, knotting it together, it somehow suits you. I slept more deeply that night than ever before. Not one dream disturbed me. I just remember being woken at dawn by what appeared to be a hurricane as a tarpaulin was ripped back off Megan. And there, on the bank, stood a poised and beautiful figure with hands on hips.
3: At last I found you. I was beginning to give up hope. I've been traipsing all across Oxfordshire. Aren't you filthy? Oof, your hair's full of sticks and your fingernails are full of muck. Your collar's got a ring of grime. And your teeth need a good floss by the look of them. You look quite sexy, actually.
0: I thought you were in the Arab Emirates.
3: Oh, I cancelled the trip. Look, you've gone to bed in your Wellington boots.
0: Why did you cancel the trip?
3: I wanted to be with you. Aren't you pleased to see me?
0: Yeah, of course. Although I think you should know, I've got another woman.
3: Oh?
0: The river is my mistress now.
3: Oh, how romantic. Did you really throw a poem I wrote you in the bin?
0: Yes.
3: What a man.
0: Jennifer.
3: What's that?
0: Jennifer, there's something else you should know.
3: There's a horrible dog in the back of your boat.
0: I know.
3: It's Boogie.
0: Boogie.
3: The dog that I can't stand.
0: That's right.
3: The dog that came round to my flat and ate my collected poems of John Betjeman.
0: That's him.
3: But I asked you especially not to bring him.
0: Listen to me, Jennifer. Boogie has been my faithful companion while you've been in Copenhagen and Egypt and God knows where else. He's a committed and indispensable member of the crew. He's staying.
3: Are you planning on seducing me on this trip?
0: What?
3: You heard.
0: Well...
3: Because I'm going to find it very hard to have a heated sexual affair with you in this boat with that dog around.
0: Maybe we could send him home Red Star or something.
4: Boogie Up the River was written and adapted by Mark Warrington. starred Timothy Spall as Mark and Carla Mendonca as Jennifer. The other parts were played by Ainsley Foster, Gary Parker, Terence Edmund, Melinda Walker, Mark Straker, Jill Graham, Jonathan Taffler, and Ronald Hope. The producer was Caroline Leddy.
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6: This is a right pain. Whose idea was it to call a press conference at this time in the morning?
7: Any idea what all this is about?
6: It'll be another sponsorship deal or something.
7: Oh, here at last. Here's soonest now. Good morning, gentlemen. Thanks for coming. I'd like to introduce Rangers' new signing, Morris Johnson.

0: This Blue Room bombshell registering 1.5 million on the Richter scale, 1.5 million tax paid, was the earth-moving climax to an already orgasmic Scottish football season. This Krakatoa of a signing spread fallout the length and breadth of Lark Hall. It tore down the fences of bigotry and built a wall. It fanned the flames and inflamed the fans.
1: This just proves that Rangers have no principles, no honour, and they won't stand up for what we believe in.
2: So you'll be returning your season ticket?
1: There's no way. It costs us a fortune.
3: I'm disgusted, and I'm a lifelong fan, so I'm burning my Rangers jersey.
4: Hey! I no surrender. I'm an armchair fan, I'm burning my armchair.
1: Hey, and see this tattoo? The arm's coming off.
4: Hey! I no surrender again.
0: But fortunately, those people in the game expounded a more enlightened view. Jock Wallace.
5: No, I'm no burning my Rangers scarf because Mo Johnson's a Catholic and never, no. I'm burning it because the boy's got no character, no determination. No. We've got to keep religion out of this. I mean, this sort of thing could turn brother against brother or even lodge against lodge.
0: But Johnson's signing was only one tale in a multi-storied season. On the 13th of August 1988, no one could have predicted the events that were to follow, although this didn't stop Dixon Blackstock trying. Celtic held the double, and Rangers immediately retained the Skull Cup, responding to their victory in the traditional Ibrox manner.
6: Graham Souness, the Skull Cup's yours. How does it feel?
7: Nobody's talking about the treble. I mean, the treble isn't in anyone's mind. I mean, we haven't given the treble a thought. The treble, what's that?
0: And we were treated to a rare display of the attributes vital to today's successful professional. An iron will, steel nerves, and a brass neck. Steve Archibald.
8: No, that's not true. I'm not just a soccer mercenary who's only in it for personal financial gain. I'm here because I want to play for...
9: Hibs,
8: right.
0: Even David Hay re-entered the arena, but was Hagar heading off to Valhalla or just a Viking funeral?
10: Hello, Mr. Hay. On behalf of Lillestrøm Football Club, may I say welcome to Norway?
9: Me no speaky nor cheesy. Does any of you talk Scottish?
0: And closer to home, John Lambie was fatalistically optimistic about Hamilton's chances of staying up.
9: We're confident, especially at home, because our fans are worth an own goal of a start. But I'm sure we'll have an answer for everything the Premier League can throw at us.
0: And they did. The wrong answer. Not that they held the monopoly. Celtic were the champions, the team they all had to beat, and just about all of them did. It was a bad start to the season for Celtic, so much so that the official club song was changed to "For It's a Grand Old Team to Play Badly For." By the end of September, the tick was staring at the dregs of a Skull Cup dream, and they had lost 4 out of 7 league games. One of these defeats so totally and utterly humiliating that, arguably, they never recovered from the indignation of it. They got beat by Dundee. And then there was the slight setback of a 5-1 reaming at the feet of Rangers. CFC had to confront their own green issue that day. Their defence had more holes in it than the ozone layer. But assistant manager Tommy Craig was still looking on the bright side.
11: I'm very proud of the lads, for this was a traditional Celtic performance. Our defence upheld our tradition of charitable acts throughout the whole match.
10: but it's doubtful whether this man Craig's words were being echoed by Celtic's only pre-season purchase, goalkeeper Ian Andrews. He may have come with the highest qualifications. He looked a bit like Ray Clements. But things got so bad that the club had his goalkeeper's gloves carbon dated to see if they were authentic. Boss Billy McNeil, however, remained calm, refusing to be rushed in announcing injured Pat Bonner's return.
12: Okay now, Pat. Now, this is important to us. I'll fire in a few shots here.
3: All right, boss.
12: Okay, here we go. And again. And again. Come on now. Get some height into that jump. Never mind, Pat. I'll try again once you're out of hospital. To be honest.
10: Celtic made one more shuffle of the pack and came up with not so much a trump card, more like a joker. Alan Ruff, one of the game's most popular men, especially with opposition fans. But by then it was too late. A shuffle was not sufficient. They needed a new deck. The pack was pulling away. Celtic hoped for a pontoon to bridge the gap, but all they got were some twists that eventually burst them. There were, however, no bum deals at Ibrox. They were in the winning way. You could tell that by the number of after-match press conferences Graham Souness was attending. Rangers' results spoke for themselves. By the end of April, they were uncatchable. They were the champions and took winning the season's premier prize in the traditional Ibrox manner.
6: Graham Souness, the championship! How does it feel?
7: Nobody's talking about the treble. I mean, the treble isn't in anyone's mind. I mean, we haven't given the treble a thought. The treble, what's that?
10: While Rangers and Celtic made headline news, at Pittodrie it was bedtime snooze as the Mogadons of Aberdeen were labelled too boring. Manager Alex Smith, one of the few men in the game to make Jim McLean seem effervescent, leapt to the defence of his players.
9: It's not fair to call us boring. Aberdeen have a lot of ball players, and that's what we've been playing lately. A lot of balls. And don't forget, it was good enough to get us into the Skull Cup final.
10: But not good enough to win it. They lost to Rangers, but at least there weren't any personal vendettas carried over from their recent league encounter, when we were all made sickeningly aware of how a sudden rush of blood to the head can result in horrible damage to a dressing room door. And the final itself was a personal triumph for Davy Dodds, who was named Elephant Man of the Match. And then there was the Theo Snelders scandal, when the big goalie showed a lack of Dutch courage by apparently bottling out of Holland's World Cup clash with West Germany.
9: Well, I can hardly believe that Theo chickened out. I mean, on Saturdays, he's always the first one out of the tunnel.
7: Because he's so competitive?
9: No, because he's afraid of the dark.
10: But at least there was a light at the end of Aberdeen's tunnel. Dundee must have felt the dark days were here to stay. Dave Smith, the McGonagall of managers, left a dens of inability in his wake. Smith had never been right to manage a club like Dundee. For a start, he was far too cheerful. They needed someone to breathe new apathy into the club and decided Gordon Wallace was the man. He immediately changed their tactics by explaining the concept of the warm down. Previously, Dundee had begun theirs as soon as the referee had blown his whistle to start the game. We asked him why he decided to cross the road from United to Dundee.
9: Well, actually, I took over at Dundee just to wipe the smile. No, the smirky wee sneer. Well. Whatever that stupid expression is called after Jim McLean's face.
10: McLean, though, had other things on his mind.
8: Well, of course, I was sincere about retiring. I mean, I hunted tirelessly for a replacement in Woolworths, Epsom Saloon Bar, in the bus station at the end of my road, but there was just no one suitable. So I considered, because after all, football is no laughing matter, and it's what I like doing best. No laughing.
0: Meanwhile, the other half of the Brothers Grimm, Wee Tam, Hammy the Hamster, was spinning his own fairy stories.
13: I always thought we could be successful this season, and we have been. We beat off all challengers for the coveted second bottom place in the league spot. And that wasn't easy playing without a quality striker to snap up the chances created by our midfield, or Bobby Russell as he's better known. What I want is a 30 goals per season hitman. But how many defenders do you know score that many goals?
0: But at least Motherwell have managed to reach the final of the Tennent Soccer Sixes for the past 2 years. A competition they found hard to adjust to, as the rules state that you must keep a player in the opponent's half of the field. This is something that St Mirren, one of the bigger clubs, that's bigger in the smallest sense of the word, has never achieved. In the league, St Mirren made a lot of the early running, mostly round in circles. By the end of their season, around mid-February, manager Tony Fitzpatrick was beginning to act the way he had always looked, like a clearance corner car salesman.
13: Honest mate, nae guising, this Lambert's a smashing wee runner. Takes corners beautifully, it's got style, got pace. Okay, it hasn't got a first team place and is currently in the reserves, but to you, £1 million. Okay, call me mad, 950,000 it's yours. Have you got a trade in? All right, £50 the lot.
0: The buddy's bumper bugger off bonanza shocked the fans because 9 players were involved and Peter Godfrey wasn't one of them. But it wasn't just the managers who were providing food for thought. For when it comes to making a meal of things, you can always count on a footballer to be brutally frank. McGarvey.
13: I was. 2 Sunday newspapers accused me of cheating in the match against Hearts and causing Craig Levine to get sent off. Cheating? Me? I've never cheated in my whole career. Okay, I know it was quite uncharacteristic for Craig to be sent off, but he gobbed me right in the dish. But I'm not complaining about that or the fact that I was unconscious. After all, I've been unconscious throughout my playing career. But I was unhappy about the newspaper's reporting of the incident because following them, I received hate mail and threats from Hearts fans. And almost as many as I get from St Mirren fans.
0: This incident was just one more problem for Craig Levine in yet another season of recurring fitness. While not wishing to discourage Craig, it has to be said that Sally McNair made a better comeback. And maybe Sandy Jardine will make one too. He was a victim of Hearts' failure as palpitations in their league form resulted in rejection. While Sandy awaits another transplant, his time is filled with that traditional honour which befalls all soccer has-beens, giving players marks out of 10 in the daily record before a cup final. But as Hearts continued to miss a beat on the domestic front, hope sprung eternal for them abroad. As both old and new firms evacuated Europe, the Maroon Platoon battled their way to a quarter-final place. A full metal jersey affair, but there was no great escape against the jam-busters Bayern Munich. Hearts were broken, but not their pride, which caused even more swelling in Chairman Mercer.
14: No, we didn't lose. We were merely defeated. And now that we've tasted glorious defeat, we're determined to have some more. I've put my money where my mouth is at Heart of Midlothian Football Club. And when you consider the size of my mouth, that's quite a lot of money.
0: And he wasn't finished. For breaking UEFA rules and allowing television coverage of a home tie, Hearts were fined around £30,000. Mercer pondered his next move. Sell Walter Kidd and raise part of the cash, or appeal and sell Walter Kidd anyway. Opting for the latter, Hart submitted their official excuse. We didn't know. Which was promptly ignored. There was nothing else for it. Chairman Mouth would just have to sort UEFA out personally.
15: Well, good luck, Wallace.
14: Good luck. Luck has nothing to do with it. I'm an experienced businessman. I know how these men operate. We're on the same level. They might run the game in Europe, but don't forget, I'm a self-made success story. Get the champagne ready for when I return triumphantly tomorrow.
0: The Wallace took them on. And although we have no official records, they were obviously impressed with his case and how he put it. They increased the original fine by 250%.
15: Welcome back, Wallace.

0: by 250%.
1: Welcome back, Wallace. Did you blind them with your business acumen?
2: I was bloody unlucky. Had no luck at all. Luck deserted me. It just wasn't fair.
0: And what of the other half of the old reeky firm? The High B's early league success was down to Alex Miller's shrewd blending of youth and experience, brawn and skill, but eventually dross and crap came to the fore and Hibs skittered to a halt. In fact, things were so desperate for a time that George McCluskey was even getting a game. At least goalkeeper Andy Gorham could escape from the pressures of Premier League football through his beloved cricket.
3: Tremendous. Just standing out there on the field and not worrying about having Alan Sneddon in front of me.
0: In all the years of Hibs Hearts rivalry, the Hibs haven't had their noses in front since they sold Ali Brazil. But this year it was their turn to enjoy a more successful Scottish Cup run, which, alas, was to end in ruins, or as we call them, Hampden Park. The semi-final draw, Celtic versus Hibs, Rangers versus St Johnstone, raised the usual accusations of rigging. How come Celtic always get the easy team, while Rangers faced the pride of Perth?
4: We were terrible against St Johnstone. Privately, I'll have a talk with the squad. Publicly, I'll probably just blame McCoist again.
0: Graham, have you any preferences who you meet in the final?
4: No, none at all. But I hope Hibs beat Celtic in their semi. No offence to Hibs, and this is no way underestimating St Johnstone, whom we'll gub in the replay. But I'd like to play Hibs in the final because they'll be easier to beat, because they always bottle it in the big occasions. And then we'll have the treble, which I'm not even thinking about.
5: Hey, boss, Celtic won 3-1.
4: Oh, good. Excellent. An old firm final, eh? Just what I wanted.
0: So Souness was wrong. Hibs bottled it before the big occasion. So much so that even Mick McCarthy scored against them. And so it was to be. The final match, the final conflict would see the old firm play out 300 years of history in 90 minutes. Once again, talk would be of that special old firm atmosphere. A dash of bigotry, a hint of hatred, and a delicate blend of sectarianism, suspicion and intolerance, all brought together in Scotland's national cocktail shaker. The match was given all the more edge because of the fact that, for Rangers, this was the last leg of the treble. For Celtic, the last chance in what had been an inglorious season. And while many players suffered hamstring problems, Billy McNeil was bothered by a troublesome ham shank. Frank McAvenny.
3: Hey, can I speak to you, boss?
4: Of course, Frank. What's in your mind?
3: No, really. I just want a transfer. Any chance, big man?
4: Oh, good one, Frank. You're some man. I like a bloke with a sense of humour. See you tomorrow.
0: A few weeks later, and a similar request forced McNeil to spell it out to his wayward striker.
6: B-U-G-G-E-R-O-F-F. You're getting no transfer. Right?
0: But the softly, softly approach didn't work. On the field, McAvenny was playing the best football of his career. Off it, he was contemplating the bill Celtic had issued to him for wearing out the carpet in Billy McNeil's office.
6: What do you mean, how no? See this bit of paper here? This is a contract, right? You signed it when you joined us, and it's got another year to run, to be honest.
3: Right. So does that mean nothing?
0: It was no use. Caesar couldn't stop his Roman soldier. McAvenny was on the move. A straight choice between West Ham facing almost certain relegation and Arsenal poised to take the title.

0: Frank chose West Ham, which speaks volumes about the McAvenny thought process. But just to clear everything up, Frank gave an interview to the television before he flew south.
1: Oh, that's football. No, I wanted to stay, you know, but have my cake and eat it, but there you go, that's life, you know. Because that's football, I mean, the burden, that. Know what I mean? Nah.
0: For the Celtic fans, it was yet another branch on their blossoming tree of woe. With the cup final looming, their morale was almost as low as Ted McMinn's IQ. But then, one May morning, the awakening Celtic fans were confronted with newspaper hoardings proclaiming the sensational news. Mo Johnston was coming home.
1: As I say, I've done tremendous in France. But as I say, I'm a family man now, and as I say, I want my daughter to get a right good Scottish education, like what I had.
0: Mo, Mo, Super Mo, Mo, Mo, Super Mo, Mo, Mo, Super Mo, Super Morris Johnston left Parkhead with his fiancée and wearing the stupidest jersey you've ever seen. Things were finally knitting together nicely for Celtic, and on the eve of the match, a sense of calm excitement descended on the camp, and the players were in a relaxed, tense mood, but maybe that was because Chick Young was paying them a visit.
2: Hello, Paul. Well, here I am where I sit out today, and where that is here, surrounded by some of the Celtic squad who are with me now. Anton Rogan, if I can start with you, what are your thoughts about tomorrow?
3: I think it'll probably be a Saturday. And, could you repeat that question, please?
2: Maybe it'll be easier if I just move on to Tommy Burns. Tommy, are you looking forward to tomorrow? Or are you once again, perhaps, harking back, if I can, to three previous defeats, two particularly humiliating gubbings at the hands of the Rangers, the Teddy Bears, the Jers, the Sons of William, and think, in fact, worry, that if the defence doesn't get its act together, you could get your arses felt tomorrow? Or do you think you might win?
3: Well, Chuck, we'll just do our best, and hopefully on a day I'll be guided by God. And of course my contact lenses.
2: Before a match, Tommy, I've heard it said that some players have little superstitions, you know, little rituals they like to perform. For example, Tom Forsyth, well, Big Tam, Jaws, another clugger, whom for some mysterious reason has been accorded legendary status, used to eat a raw nun before an Old Firm match. He probably had one that day he scored the winner against Celtic, and you must have been sick that day, Tommy, and on the 2.5 million occasions it's been shown since. Do you have any wee superstitions or rituals, Tom?
3: Apart from Mass, Communion, Extreme Unction, Confession and 5 decades of the Rosary, no.
2: Anton, do you?
3: I'm just happy the way things are, Chick. If I wasn't the left back for Celtic, I'd like to be a professional footballer.
2: Well, Paul, I'm joined now by Roy Aiken, Big Roy, the Bear, the Celtic and Scotland captain, whom has taken a lot of stick. I mean, a lot of stick. But I don't want to undermine his confidence, so let's leave that for the time being and turn our attention to tomorrow and the cup final at Hampden Park, scene of many of Roy's international performances, which have led to so much criticisms. How about it, Roy? Do you like being given so much stick by the press?
3: Not particularly, Chick, but I'm a professional footballer and I've just got to go on with it.
2: And so say all of me, here. Let's end this campaign of criticism against Roy Aiken now. Roy, let's turn to the league. You received a lot of criticism over the Joe Miller penalty in your last outing against the glorious league-winning treble-seeking Rangers side. Don't you think, with hindsight, you should have accepted a captain's responsibility, or did you crap it?
3: Not completely, Chick, but it was a big match and Joe felt confident, surely I'll take it.
2: And of course he missed it, and the rebound. I'll bet the part in the dressing was magic after that, wasn't it?
3: We did some tough talking after that, some very tough talking. In fact, you know, I was injured with a few late adjectives and missed the next 2 games.
2: So here we are, Paul, the eve of the cup final, Celtic's last chance to prevent a whitewash season. Will they do it, or will it be a totally miserable end to a terrible campaign? For one, I'll put it straight to you, who will win the cup, right?
3: We will win it.
2: Aye, but come on, Roy, you've got to say that. Who do you really think will win?
3: Us.
2: Ah, Roy, you're some man, always a joker. What about you, Tommy?
1: We will win the cup because of our pride, our determination and the novena I did just to make sure.
2: And finally yourself, Anton. Who do you think will win the Scottish Cup?
3: I don't know. Who's playing?
0: The Rangers players, like their Celtic counterparts, also displayed a quiet confidence when blowing their own trumpet.
2: Terry Butcher, Big Till, Captain Courageous, if I can start with you. Champions again, you must be pleased.
4: Absolutely delighted, Chick. Over the season, we were the most consistent, we played the best football, and at the end of the day, deserved to be champions.
2: And I take it, Ray Wilkins, Butch, Wilco, Wilkes, that you'd agree with that?
5: Yeah, I think I'll go along with everything Till's just said.
2: And Ian Ferguson, Fergie, I take it you'd concur with those sentiments?
6: What the kid?
2: Of course, it's been a special year for you, Ian, arriving on the international scene as you did.
6: Arriving on the that scene. Is that the same as getting a game with Scotland?
2: Well, Ian, you're certainly relaxed, able to crack jokes in the eve of the big one. Tell me, how do you personally prepare for such an occasion?
6: You'd need to ask Ben that.
2: Sure thing, Ian. Well, Terry, you won the Scottish Cup, you are the champions, only the Scottish Cup left. Are you going to win the treble?
4: We're not even thinking about trebles. Only the next game coming up, that's all.
5: That's right. You take one game at a time. Professionals don't think about things like trebles until you've won them.
2: Ian?
3: Aye, the treble shall be butter! Champion! Champion! Push the rest of the words again.
0: Cup final day itself. The first problem the police had to deal with were unscrupulous ticket touts.
3: Okay, 2 stand tickets, 150 quid a pair. Come on, it's a snap.
0: Right, come on your way. Now come on, Mr. McGinn, I won't tell you again. Then they had to enforce the ban on inflammatory balloons, so Jerry McNee was lucky to get in. But the police dealt with it all in the time-honoured tradition, especially the violence.
7: Now remember, keep all the running battles and pub wrecking away from the stadium, and then we can officially call it a quiet cup final.
0: And then there was the match itself. A final that will be remembered for 2 things. One, that it was instantly forgettable, and 2, the one flash of sheer complacency that decided the match. A duff pass back from Gary Stevens, and soapy Joe Miller slipped in to slam it into the pokey. Rangers huffed and puffed, but couldn't blow down the Celtic defence. When the final whistle sounded, it marked the end of referee Bob Valentine's career, the end of Rangers' treble dream, and the start of a Celtic celebration.
2: Joe Miller, man of the match, you got the winner. How do you feel?
3: Oh, magic. You know this? I was so confident of scoring a first goal. I put a fiver in myself.
2: So how much have you won?
3: Well, the odds were 10-1, so that's 10 times 5, that's it. Yeah, beauty. That's nearly 30 quid. Hey, everybody, the jelly tots are on me.
2: So, Joe, what are your immediate ambitions?
3: Oh, well, I'm really, really hoping to get a lot more caps.
2: For the full international team?
3: No, for my cap pistol. Pew, pew, pew, pew. Hey, can I go anyway? Can I? Can I play in a bouncy castle, eh?
2: Peter Grant, how do you feel?
8: Hosanna, Hosanna, glory and excelsis Deo, and all many parties and furious, pretty sighting.
2: Excuse me, Peter, but how do you feel?
3: Hey, over, I've been totally ecstatic.
2: Because Celtic have won the cup?
3: Because Rangers haven't won the treble!
2: Mick McCarthy, Mick, if I can interrupt you for a second, a winner's medal, congratulations.
9: Hey, thanks very much, I'm delighted.
2: I thought you had an excellent match, and that's all the more creditable when you consider you've been carrying an injury since last week.
9: Yeah, that's right, that damaged knee, broken in 18 places. It was giving me a bit of bother at half time, and the doctor said it'll need an operation, so I said, well, hurry up then, operate. But he was halfway through it when ref said it was time to go back out. So he just closed it up with a few staples, slapped on some Germanine, and out I went.
2: And you're too euphoric to feel any pain?
9: No, I'm too stupid.
0: But for Rangers, it was a day somewhat tinged with perhaps just a hint of disappointment, as they continued their tradition of going out to wee teams in the cup. but Captain Terry Butcher was still able to act as spokesman for the team.
10: We wanted to win the treble!
0: But there was one more sensation yet to come. Super sub Graham Souness announced he'd retired after the match, which came as a shock. Everyone thought he'd retired during it. And so ended the domestics, with the Old Firm sharing the honours again. Attendances soaring and the game buoyant, even at international level. With Norway, Cyprus and France brushed aside like Archie McPherson's dandruff, and a draw with Yugoslavia, but that's just nitpicking, we're well on our way to realising our main ambition. That of failing miserably in our fifth World Cup finals in a row. But as we head for sunny Italy, let us not forget the spirit of the game, and remember, it's not the winning that counts. It's getting the 2 weeks on the piss away from your wife and Wayne's. For make no mistake, the Tartan Army will be there in body and spirits, clutching their programmes featuring pictures of players not even in the squad. And are you ready to accept that when the chips are up, we have the players capable of turning it off and putting their second-class stamp of authority on the game? But as they do, will a thought be spared for the pressures which bestow themselves upon our national team coach? Will they appreciate that he knows how utterly vital success is? That he knows every decision he makes affects the lives of millions? That's why the manager of Scotland must be a colossus, an inspirational visionary capable of carrying the nation, or somebody like Andy Roxburgh. Whether coping with defeat or victory, Andy remains careful, pragmatic, and ultimately dull. In fact, we would all be wondering if he had any life in him at all, but for seeing him prance around like a bank manager at an acid party following Richard Goff's extra day winner against Cyprus.
4: Well, okay, Cyprus made it sticky for us, but we kept the game on the boil and finally tasted the sweet fruits of victory.
0: In other words?
4: We were dead jammy.
0: Of course, it hasn't all been roses on the international scene. Pat Nevin still has the habit of withdrawing from the squad when he's 20 minutes into a match. And once again, several of our top players were stricken with a recurring complaint, the Rouse Cup. The only competition in world football to have a cult following. Scotland versus Chile, or as it is better known, Night of the Living Dead, did much to resurrect the famous Hampden snore. So much so that at half-time, pie and Ovaltine was the order of the day. And while the future of the annual Scotland-England match looks secure, from now on it's to be called Rangers A versus Rangers B. But the fact remains that this once proud fixture is now a tawdry debacle that has been devalued to the point that it should be cancelled. Although, if we win next year, I'd be prepared to reconsider. But generally speaking, Scotland's form has put the country on the crest of a tribal wave and had players determined to keep their places no matter what.
4: Yes, well, Coisty has been suffering from an old knee injury, but if Alistair proves to me he's fully fit, then he will certainly play at some stage of the game.
0: And if he isn't fit?
4: Well, he'll be on from the start.
0: Call-offs are a problem, but over the seasons, Andy has countered this brilliantly by compiling an extensive dossier of possible replacements. We know it better as Star Check in the Sunday Mail. But before we get too high on the hyperball which comes free with every Scotland campaign, let us apportion credit where it is due and recognise Andy's appointment for what it was. Yet another lucky guess in the 32-year career of Ernie Ayatollah Walker, who this year announced his retirement, which
11: which proves that it's not just all good things that must come to an end.
12: Yes, it's finally over. 32 years of a very difficult job, an extremely demanding position. Jetting around the world to watch football, living in all the top hotels, eating the finest continental cuisine. It's just one hassle after another. People think I've had it easy, but I'll remind them that I've sat through every game that Graham Sharp played for Scotland. But, you know, it's a funny game, football. I mean, here's me, who was rubbish at it, making it to the top. Makes you laugh, doesn't it? Well, certainly makes me smile anyway. Although I'm now retiring, there are still issues which I'd like to see settled, like the way teams like Rangers continue to buy millions of pounds worth of talent and stifle the chances of the young players to break through. That's why we should applaud all those teams who still manage to produce players from their ranks without the million-pound buys and win nothing. Soccer casuals are another thing I'd like to see out of the game. These young lads in expensive clothes and trendy haircuts drunkenly causing havoc. But maybe this is something that Derek Ferguson will simply grow out of. One change which was discussed this year was the possible introduction of the English point system of 3 for a win, but the clubs couldn't agree on it. Aberdeen were happy with 3 points for a win, but they also wanted 4 for a draw. Kilmarnock, on the other hand, weren't happy at 3 points for a win. They wanted a gold medal and a fortnight's holiday for the team in Florida. And Queen of the South said, 3 points for a what? But I can now wash my hands from all these problems and enjoy my retirement. As well as being awarded the OBE, of course, I also received a lovely gold watch from the Cypriot international team manager, which was a lovely gesture. The only problem is it gains 7 minutes after every hour and a half.
11: But if nothing else, we have to acknowledge Ernie's efforts in bringing the under-16s World Cup finals to Scotland. In no time at all, this tournament was underway, and no sooner had the first ball been kicked when the Daily Record printed yet another 3 world chart. And the Sunday Mail inevitably snapped some of the Nigerian lads predictably kitted out in kilts and tartan bonnets. The competition was soon providing these promising lads a platform, a stage, at last some decent exposure, and from the Portuguese goalkeeper, some indecent exposure too. Tynecastle hosted the Scotland versus Portugal semi-final when 29,000 fans were able to watch a European team in the Hearts ground without having to pay 20 quid for a ticket. For the capacity crowd inside the ground, it was a perfect opportunity to sample the delights of skillful soccer. And for the 4,000 fans locked outside, an even better opportunity to scrape pennies down the side of Wallace Mercer's car. The final itself was like any other Scottish World Cup campaign. After all the hype in the press and the traditional McCormick cartoon, we got gubbed. But let's not take anything away from the Saudis, except maybe a photocopy of their birth certificates. They played well, and being world champions was something for them to tell their grandchildren when they phoned them after the match. Despite the disappointment suffered by our young Lions, they can at least console themselves with the thought that they have their whole footballing future ahead of them. For many, the future is a thing of the past. For let us not forget that in this ultra-commercial world, there are still those who grace the grass and abhor the ash, not for the money, but for the sheer insanity of it.
13: Driving a Formula One Lotus needs special training, but teaching people to drive needs special training too. 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
2: But you take the old tube.
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1: We present I'm Sorry I Haven't a Clue, the antidote to panel games. With Colin Sell at the piano, your chairman is Humphrey Littleton.
2: Hello and welcome to I'm Sorry I Haven't a Clue, the program that does for comedy what Patrick Moore did for the skateboard. On today's panel, will you please welcome on one side Tim Brooke Taylor and Willie Rushton. On the other side, Barry Cryer and Graham Garden. And on both sides, our scorer Samantha. Our first round is called Initials. Do you mind? I'll tell you when it's the musical round. Our first round is called Initials. I shall give our team a set of initials and ask them what they stand for. Right? Off we go. Tim, D-W-D-U.
3: Oh, this is short, the Prime Minister's shorthand, like family hold back. G-W-D-U. Get well, Dennis, urgent. A sort of euphemism. Get well, Dennis.
2: That's right, yes.
3: Yes, thank you.
2: Or if you want to be boring, General Workers Development Union.
3: Well, I knew that, but it's...
2: Graham Garden, MJSD. MJSD.
4: MJSD. Michael Jackson's surgery disintegrates.
5: Run for your life.
2: You know, all these initials are actually authentic. They all actually come from a book of initials. And that one stands for, believe it or not, March, June, September, December.
5: It must
4: Why?
5: Be fascinating.
4: Why?
5: Amazing.
3: Where can we buy this book, Humphrey?
2: Willie Rushton, RFCMC.
5: RFCMC? Radio Fork and Murder Comedy.
3: No need to agree.
5: Wasn't everybody?
2: That actually stands for the Reconstruction Finance Commission of Monte Carlo.
4: Good Lord.
5: Oh,
2: amazing.
5: I must get a copy of
3: yes,
5: this book.
3: Yeah.
2: Barry, RCECA.
6: Ronnie Corbett eats condensed aardvark.
2: Or Railway Car Export Corporation of America.
4: That's what I meant.
5: Yeah. This book's a treasure trove. Yeah.
4: What a bedside
3: read. It would
4: read.
3: Save me so much time just being able to say that.
5: Waste the
2: Carry on, Tim.
5: Every archer with half the enjoyment.
2: Tim, ICUMSA.
3: ICUMSA. I'd like to know what it says in your book. ICU. I can usually make statements on anything. That's the people like Geoffrey Dickens and Mary Whitehouse and who...
2: Yeah, I know. Yeah.
3: Thank you.
2: Yes, right.
3: Probably says that in your book, doesn't it, Hump?
2: Well, it does, actually. But it also says, in brackets, International Commission for United Methods of Sugar Analysis.
3: Yeah. It's going to save me hours, this short.
4: Have you got a signed copy of this book, Hump?
3: Signed MS
2: Graham. USWD.
4: What S?
2: U.
4: U. SWD. Unbearably sexy winter drawers.
2: Remarkably close, actually. The correct one is Undersurface Warfare Division.
4: Very close.
2: So that puts you in the lead. Willie, KGB.
5: Easy. Kill George Bush.
2: My book actually cops out of that one. It just says Russian MI5.
5: Oh. Deeply similar.
2: Barry, the last one for you. UGSSS.
6: Uri Geller sends spoon spiraling.
2: No, it's actually the Union of Girls' Schools, Union of Girls' Schools for Social Service. It's a serious one, that.
6: Oh, right.
2: And we go on to the point in the programme where
6: a,
2: I give the...
6: What a whacking round that was.
2: I thought it was good, one of our best. We've reached the point in the programme where I give the teams advance warnings of the late arrivals they'll be announcing at the end of the show. This week I'll be asking for late arrivals at the Roman Ball. The Roman Ball. We're going to go on now to a round called Mornington Crescent. We've had a lot of... We've had a lot of requests for the rules to be explained on air. As this would take so long, they are displayed on CFAX. Right, for this game, Willie, would you start?
6: Osterley Park. Shaftesbury Avenue. Oh.
2: Now, wait a minute, you're out of turn, Barry, I'm afraid.
6: Well, no. I do apologise.
2: Graham's turn.
6: It could have been me. He was on the diagonal.
2: We aren't playing that rule this week.
6: It was up for grabs.
7: The point is, we're allowed the diagonal.
8: If there are no special rules.
6: Do what you like.
8: We can do the optionals. Like
6: I could
8: diagonal.
6: Go there, or Graham could
2: yes,
6: go there.
2: Yes, you have to stay in the right order. Otherwise, nobody at
6: There's
2: home...
6: There's no right ever. Order if you're
2: if
6: diagonal.
2: If you don't play in the right order, nobody at home will have the faintest idea what's going on.
6: All right. What did... Only
7: aren't
6: been playing
7: in stereo?
6: It 16
7: right.
6: years. Sorry.
8: No, we'll play it Humpsway.
6: I'll play it Humpsway.
2: Thank you.
6: Salt.
8: Right. So, what did you say?
6: Shaftesbury Avenue.
8: Right. Baron's Court.
3: So we're playing at Humpsway?
6: Apparently. Yeah. Apparently. At least I am.
3: Right, Gooch Street.
8: Warren Street.
2: You're out of turn again.
6: No, you can't. No. He's not out of turn.
2: He's out of turn. It should go from Timbrook Taylor to you, Barry Cryer, if that's who you are.
8: Warren Street. Anyway, sorry. Warren Street.
6: Warren Street.
2: Don't say it in that tone of voice. Okay. Willie Rushton.
5: Barrel of an High Street.
6: I'm trying to sound jolly.
5: It's damn difficult in the circumstances.
2: Fair lop.
6: Oh, lovely.
5: This always leads to trouble.
3: Oh, God, it's cleverer than you think.
6: I know.
3: Basin Street.
6: Seven Sisters Road.
5: Chiswick High Street.
8: Marylebone Road. High Street. Marylebone. High Street. Marylebone High Street.
3: Are you going to let that through, Hump?
2: Yes. If it's going to mean one of these interminable arguments with you, Tim, yes, I shall let it through. And did you say Basin Street earlier? That's in a totally wrong city.
5: There is a Basin Street Whopping.
2: No, I will let...
3: Sorry, Hump.
2: Marylebone High Street is perfectly...
3: All the special rules, we have to stick to London.
2: Legitimate. Sorry? And don't talk while I'm talking.
3: No.
2: Marylebone High Street is perfectly legitimate. Will
6: you're
2: please
6: listening
2: Marylebone?
6: To a family at war.
3: I talk while you're playing the trumpet. I don't see why I should talk.
2: Right, we'll skip your turn. Go on, Barry.
6: Hump talks while he's playing the trumpet. He's got Sparky, the talking trumpet.
8: That's what they call it.
2: Go on, Barry. The last move was Marylebone High Street.
6: Marylebone High Street. Never forget the night he sat on his mute. Marylebone High Street. Kingsland Road.
5: The mute
6: that is Jolston.
5: Oh, right. Portobello Road.
6: Ha, ha, ha. Canterbury Way.
2: Got him.
3: I thought I wasn't allowed to speak.
2: You can speak now.
3: All right, then, Basin Street. No, I won't. Sorry, Hump. Oxford... No, Oxford...
6: Oh.
3: Circus.
5: More like it.
6: Cambridge Circus.
5: Well, I'm going to do that Piccadilly Circus. Don't look at me like that, Tim. It's perfectly acceptable. Quite all right.
8: No. Can't do the trials. No. Totteridge and Whetstone.
6: Ooh, lovely.
9: Oh, you're not letting that one go as well.
10: You've lost control.
9: You've lost complete control. All right, East Finchley, if you're going to play it that way.
2: No, it's one... The Totteridge and Whetstone is one position.
9: Very odd positions, you know.
2: I mean, you wouldn't complain at Elephant and Castle, would you?
9: It's all that trumpet playing makes you go deaf.
2: It's like Elephant and Castle, Totteridge and... Go on, Tim. What did you say?
9: I said, all that trumpet... East Finchley.
2: If you don't hurry along, we're not going to play this game again, ever.
6: His huff drew up and he went off in it. Tottenham High Road.
10: Shepherdsbury.
6: Oh. Parsons Green.
9: Earl's Court.
6: Wood Green.
10: Pimlico Road.
6: Queensway.
9: Oh, the Angel.
6: What was before
10: Angel? You'd be intimate with your partner.
6: No, yeah, no, you could do Archway. Or...
2: No.
6: Or you can do Merton. Mornington Crescent.
10: It's right.
9: I suppose you're going to allow that now, are you?
2: Tim, if I could give you a little word of advice, don't make moves when you're rattled, because you won't just walk straight into it like that, as many members of the audience here could see.
9: Right, now.
2: We go on to a round now called Foreign Phrases. I shall give each team member a phrase in a foreign language and ask them to translate it into English. The winner of this round will receive a year's supply of trees. Willie, start with you, Willie Rushton, for your translation, please. Virginibus plurisque.
10: Virginibus plurisque. Raindrops keep falling on Richard Branson's charabang.
2: Half the audience got that one.
10: The other half speak Greek.
2: Graham, a Latin one for you in the old pronunciation. Et in Arcadia ego.
6: Et in Arcadia ego. I had an omelette down the shopping precinct.
2: Tim. Nouveau Beaujolais.
9: Unsuitable for drinking.
2: Barry, dos vidania.
6: I'm sleeping rough with Anya.
2: I'm sure you got some more. You don't need me to give you the phrases. Willie, have you got another one there?
10: Porca verba, which is pig Latin. That's for the other half of the audience.
9: Timing.
2: Tim, you go first.
9: Aqua minerale, waiter, I'm driving.
6: Sol bon fam, I met this great lady at the Olympics. Mamma mia, Rosemary's Baby. La vie en rose, I've got a pink kazi.
2: Any more? Okay, well, I'll tell you what we'll do.
6: Canard a la Rance, Ian Paisley's line.
11: Van Ordinaire, Ford Transit.
6: La Belle Dame sans merci. The operator never says thank you.
2: I'll tell you what. What we'll do is we'll go on for some more music. This round is called Singing Relay. The teams will sing a song, but with each team member singing alternate words. And they'll be accompanied at the piano by Colin Sell. All right, Colin, now. Settle down. Tim and Willie, will you sing Windmills of Your Mind?
6: Not very well.

0: on an ever-spinning reel,
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0: down
1: a mountain,
0: or a carnival
1: balloon,
0: like a carousel
1: that's turning, running rings
0: around
1: the moon,
0: like a clock whose hands
1: are sweeping past the minutes of its face.
0: And the world is
1: like an apple
0: whirling silently in space,
1: like the

0: Barry and Graham, if you can sing yours faster than that, you'll win the round.
1: That's the pace of it, huh?
0: And Colin, could you keep it down a bit? I couldn't hear a thing. No, I mean, I've got to be able to hear. Otherwise, like, how can we, me and Samantha here, we're sitting here trying to award points, and we can't hear the thing.
2: You should hear him with the lid up.
1: Oh, this series is ending none too soon, for start.
2: Anyway, Samantha could hear
0: it. Barry and Graham, will you sing... Barry and Graham, will you sing Chitty Chitty Bang Bang?
3: All right, huh?
2: Oh.
0: Yes.
4: Oh, you pretty chitty bang bang, chitty chitty bang bang, we...

0: miracle machine.
1: And spectacular
0: to
1: use the vernacular.
0: You're
1: smashing
0: your keys.
1: Chitty. Bang.

0: I'm going to ask the audience to indicate through their applause which team they thought won that one. I don't agree, but you're the audience, so we'll go on now to around the object to which is...
1: Oh, I do like a happy ending.
0: We're going on to around the object of which is not to amuse the audience. Each panelist must say a word in turn. The first to get a laugh is out. It's like musical chairs, so on until we have a winner. Barry, you're going to start now with plinth.
1: Rhombus. Polygon.
2: After Barry, Willie, right?
0: If you don't know now, after 10 seconds...
3: What game did you say we were playing? I'm sorry, I wasn't listening.
0: Go on, Tim. Willie, it's your turn now.
3: Ah.
1: Robust.
0: Graham.
1: Fairlop.
0: Tim.
4: Plums.
1: Flitch.
5: Poster.
1: Stalwart.
4: Water.
1: Beam.
5: Knee.
4: Cheap. Cloak.
1: Gusset.
0: You know, I can see from the expression, you know you're out, don't you? Carry on, Willie.
1: Tremolo. Prime.
4: Clump.
0: Willie.
1: Crackdown.
4: Behind. Croak.
1: Accumulator.
4: Squeak.
0: Lump.
4: Person.
1: Sharp.
4: Trump.
1: Ing.
6: Unfair. Graham hesitated.
0: Sorry, Willie.
3: I'm afraid it was timing. Never leave.
0: Between you, Graham and... Graham and Tim, it's between you two now. Off you go, Graham.
1: Basin.
4: Street.
1: Blues.
4: Skirt.
1: Platoon.
4: Green.
0: Somebody laughed. Somebody laughed. Sorry, Tim. Graham's the winner. Well, in this next round, I shall ask the teams to make up limericks that are suitable for broadcasting. I shall give them the first line and they must complete the verse. We'll start with you, Barry Cryer. At a party near Jodrell Bank...
1: I've forgotten how much we all drank. A snag with an orgy. As I said to boy Georgie...
4: When you leave, you don't know who to thank.
0: Willie, here's your line. My wife and I, sadly, are parting.
1: In our lounge is a farm she's started.
3: Oh, my God.
1: She's fed all the pigs on syrup of fish. No wonder my eyes are still smart. Oh.
0: Okay, Graham. That was a tense moment.
2: Graham,
0: I'm... Sorry.
2: Sorry, Hump, I didn't quite catch that.
0: Graham, I'm suing my wife for divorce.
7: Suing my wife for divorce? Since she had an affair with a horse.
2: I walked in one day.
1: There's this dapple grey.
3: He was chatting her up. What a sort.
0: And finally, one for you to complete. Tim, saw this girl at the Henley Regatta.
2: Enjoying champagne and a natter.
0: Yeah.
1: I said, pardon me. Aren't you Rusty Lee?
7: She said, no. I am Jomo Kenyatta.
0: Those of you listening at home, Willie Rushton was disqualified for an infringement that he made in the previous game but one. Right now, Samantha and I will lie back while the teams announce the late arrivals of the Roman Ball. The Roman Ball. You can come back in now, Willie.
3: The Fountains and their son Trev E.
7: And the three Cohens. There'll be a note in the Radio Times explaining that one.
2: Jewish Chronicle as well. Will you welcome, please, Mr. and Mrs. Swall and their son Adrian?
1: Will you welcome, please, Mr. and Mrs. Eatorial Combat and their daughter Glad?
3: The Weedy Weechies and their son Wayne E.
2: And Vicky.
1: Oh, here's Hannibal. Welcome to him indeed. He's just crossed the Alps with an elephant and got a mountain that never forgets. He. Just found out Hannibal's a cannibal. Been eating people all round the place. Many of you eaten? Et tu, Brute? Gladiator. Oh, I'm fed up with this. Let's cross the Rubicon. Who's the fellow who looks after all that? Where's the Ford Consul?
2: Well, that was Rubicon, was it?
1: Rubicon.
8: Also from across the water. Also from across the Rubicon. Would you welcome Mr. and Mrs. Mundy and their daughter Gloria? They had a rough crossing. Sick transit, Gloria Mundy.
3: The tres partes de visa est. And there's Gal Ian.
1: That's a bit odd.
3: Gal Ian, tres partes. Yes, that'll be all right. The Pope will get it.
2: He's not likely to... Oh, no, I see.
3: He's got A-level Latin. One of the qualifications, A-level Latin.
1: Mr. and Mrs. Muss with Maxie and Minnie. Their double-barreled cousin, Muss Olini. I.e. Mussolini. I.e. that means id est. I've heard of est, but not of id. Of id. Good night, all.
2: Hey, welcome, please, Mrs. and Mrs. Demiurius. Give them a proper welcome. Friends, Romans and countrymen, lend me your ears.
1: It's cabaret time.
2: Oh, no. Roman cabaret, I'm looking forward to this. We'll all sit back.
1: Max Sennett. Going to sing Hold That Tiber. And Down on the Libby. And Caligula Caligula. Oh, dear.
3: Do something you read about in Forum.
1: And the flamenco dancers, the Seven Heels of Rome. One of them's only got one leg. Very dodgy knee.
9: the nobbliest Roman of them all.
0: And on that high note...
9: No, there's Mr. and Mrs. Laudius, and there's Dan Ike. And from Ireland, Deck, Line and Fall, with his funky Gibbon.
3: Mr. and Mrs. Subjectos et Debilari Superbos, and her son Parker E.
9: Let's stay and watch Roman Polanski and the Vestal Virgins. They're going to do the Vatican Can. Now, let's go.
0: We've reached the moment which never fails to bring a lump to the eye and a tear to the throat. The end of our series now. We hope that we shall be joining you again sometime in the future, but from the teams and myself, ladies and gentlemen, goodbye.
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0: We present Tony Hancock, Bill Kerr, Sidney James, Andre Melly, and Kenneth Williams in...
1: Hancock's Arthur.
2: I'm taking a shower, Andre. Don't be wrong. Take it alone.
3: 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Daddy, you need to get the John Crosses back.

Submarine, the waiting room, and our lifeline, and 2 million German troops are preparing to invade the

0: 走吧。二娃子，你走，人有两个大可惜。
1: That's still good time. I can feel the reduce. I'm as part of the country as you did. I'm a...
0: I'm not a cowboy.
1: I mean,
0: well, you don't care, do you?
1: That's what it's time. I want to do me this.
0: You do me another man.
1: Hurry, please, Polly. Every minute wait to depart.
0: Oh, now, it's here to feel the pain. Now, how are you going?
1: This is crazy.
0: Where will you go?
1: 1923.
0: Wait a minute. 2039. That's 17. 6 from 9 is 31. That's right, 18. What branch of the service do you want to join?
1: I don't care. Army, Navy, Air Force, Marine.
0: Oh, no, stop making a sound. You can't join the lot. What sort of uniform would that be? Pilot's helmet, army's helmet, just some bell bottoms. Personally, I think you're a bit of a Charlie.
1: Never mind about me being a little bit of a Charlie. Get on with it. Where do I look for? Where's the uniform? Here it comes. And let me get up.
0: Come on, I'm going to take that with you. Now, let's see what we can suggest. Why don't you join a stock business? You've got just the need for it.
1: I'm not joining a stock business. The winter's coming. Besides, I don't like forests.
0: I know.
1: What
0: about the
1: car?
0: The car? You? You're not cold enough.
1: I could have a
0: lot of horses. No, I'm sorry. A minute ago, I thought you could walk inside with a beach band, yes?
1: No longer. I want to fight. Fight, don't you understand? I want to get out there. I want to get up to a front line. I'm
0: dead out.
1: All right, the infantry. Where's the form? Where do I start?
0: Just here.
1: Right.
0: There. Thank you. Here the guns, the helmet, uniform. Congratulations. Here's the army. It's a grand life. I'm sure you'll like it. It's a very noble thing you're doing. Volunteering to fight your king and country. I wish we had more like you. By the way, I don't think the uniform will fit you.
1: Why not?
0: It's mine.
1: Well, what about you?
0: I don't want it. I'm going to hide.
1: He's doing over. Stop it. Tell me, Andre. A boy 16 lying about his age just for defending that cookie old dear.
2: Oh, Tony, how brave of you.
1: No, not brave. It just seemed the right thing to do. And so on Monday morning, I report to Aldershot, somewhere in the south of England, to start an extensive 6-month training course. On the Tuesday afternoon, I passed out the full honors, 3 medals and the rank of sergeant. Still on my last night with Aldershot, my first met the 2 men who've been with me ever since. I remember I was on duty in the guardhouse when I met them. These prisoners have been locked up pending cold martial, Sergeant. Guys, at ease, Corporal. Prisoner's name, rank and number.
3: 275-8462.
1: Kerr, William, private.
3: 275-8463. James Sidney, driver. Acting lieutenant in charge of the next one.
1: Acting? Good news, that's yes.
3: No, that's what I'm in here for.
1: Private car, what's the charge against you?
3: Entering camp at 11 o'clock, Sarge.
1: For something wrong enough.
3: This was an ATF camp, Sarge.
1: Carl, I'm not disappointed.
3: So am I. They caught me before I had a chance.
1: Yeah,
3: yes, very good, exactly.
1: Thank you, man. I've escaped the record. I've got the charge here. Yeah. Look at this, James. You've been in the army for 12 months. 11 of them you've spent in the glass house. What happened to the other one?
3: Why, you've got a building.
1: All right, the man like you come to get in the British Army.
3: Fair enough, that's all.
1: I was thinking my way out of Wandsworth when I come up to the end of the queue in the recruiting office. And you, Kerr?
4: Yeah?
1: You, I take it, are Australian.
4: Yeah, call her out of your mouth.
1: Englishmen have bayonets on the end of their rifles, not the right. What part of Australia do you come from?
4: I was born in a bush, Sarge.
1: Born in a bush?
4: Yes, Sarge.
1: How old are you?
4: 18, Sarge.
1: You still believe that, don't you? I don't know why they bothered to arrest you. However, the authorities have decided to form a special branch of tough, highly trained men to be called commandos. They will specialize in very dangerous work, which ordinary units cannot undertake. my own caliber will be considered.
5: I naturally will be in command of one such unit.
1: Hey, wait a minute. This commander laughs. It's dangerous. Petty, dangerous. Well, I want to be locked up. I know my rights.
5: You're coming with me.
1: That's an order.
5: I don't want to go. I got bad legs. I want to go home. I want to go to Australia.
1: You're a coward, Kerr. A cowardly Kerr. Do you want to remarry the regiment to give you a white feather?
5: Yeah, I'll stick him in my hat and fly home.
1: That's enough. You're both coming in the commandos with me. From now on, we'll stand or fall together.
5: And they've stood by me ever since,
1: like two comrades, dragging me down socially, eating me out of house and home, and robbing me of every penny I possess.
2: But the wound, Tony, how did you get the wound?
1: Oh, the scratch, you mean. I'm sorry, that you see.
2: Oh!
1: I'm sorry, Andrea. Did an occasional twinge. Sometimes I think the nose cover of that shell must still be in there somewhere.
2: Oh, my poor Tony. Are you all right?
1: Yes, it's nothing. It's still fun, Laura. A couple of points of morphine, I can't do a thing.
5: And I continue the 4th Brigade Commander, one of my leadership, went into action. Dangerous mission, he followed dangerous mission.
1: All successful. Keep an enemy off. Like that, the block this room. Such terror is the heart of it. Such terror is the heart of the German High Command. I won medal after medal. As the summer of 1940, I've been up to the planet so many times, the 20th against when I was copying one of the chambermaids. Then came a mission that was the turning point of my army career. Me, Sindhu, we landed on the coast of North Africa. On the coast of North Africa, with orders to blow up the sea dams on the Rhine.
2: But the Rhine is in Germany. Is
1: it? Oh, well, we managed it with tropical kits. We look suspicious if we don't take that. Very right. Anyway, we had this bomb Barnes Wallace was made for us. We were standing up to our knees in the sea, practicing skinners across the water.
2: Just a minute, Tony. Did you in North Africa just how did you plan to drop the dams to worry in Germany?
1: A very good question. I thought you'd stop that. You see, I worked it out. We were going to swing it into the Med, so that it bounced across towards Italy, up past Drake's Bay, through the Venice Pass, go down the other side into the Danube, then left past the other into the Rhine, and by all cool bars, right up to the dam.
2: And did it?
1: No, we swung it into the Med, and the tide pulled it back.
2: There isn't a tide in the Mediterranean.
1: Yes, I know. Listen. Listen. Give me a start. I was dropped down the line, dropped
2: Tito,
1: dropped the
2: perfect.
1: Perfect,
2: in Norway.
1: I remember the French campaign. The turning point of the army career. We were dragging just about 5 pounds, 500 miles behind enemy lines. With a hunt was thrown everything at us. The arm was dropping very low, but I was standing first.
6: I don't know the meaning of the word surrender.
1: You're one in a can. Get it to me out of the net.

0: yes, come to the Million Gems, led by Field Marshal von Rundstedt, the registry person.
1: Yes, but I seem to remember something about that. Von Rundstedt's army is surrendered to Field Marshal Montgomery. Shoot!
0: He reads too much, this girl. That's all the papers, eh? Had to be pretty. I'll not put it away, put a ferry on, and don't start.
1: Yes, but you've still got your basic stuff with it, haven't you? I mean, Von Rundstedt surrendered in May 1945 to the whole German army, and that was the end of the war.
0: Yes, but that's the story that went round, I believe. Actually, they surrendered to me in 1943.
1: Well, what happened then?
0: I let them go. I've got nowhere to put them. So the war goes on, and I was promoted to rank of lieutenant by this point, given the 4th Star to the NN, and the right to march up 6 feet with the grand sword. The next moment, we rise with meteoric. Mission accomplished, sir.

0: Sergeant. Captain Hancock, reporting.
1: Well done. New job.
0: Yeah.
2: You're on the Sergeant.
3: I've run out of the harbor as inspector, Charles. Hold him down, keep that up.
1: Well done, Negro. Oh, all right, sir. Hell will have come. Thank
0: you. Body jump and tank satellite is completely burned out, sir. Would have been strict giving up all the matches they put in the boxes either.
1: What comes in?
0: General, sir.
1: Like a general Hancock.
0: Thank you.
1: Good
0: morning. Good morning, sir. Sir? Me? Sir, you're more than I am now. Where are you, Andre? Field Marshal, Supreme Allied Commander,
4: 17th. But don't I remember something about General Eisenhower?
0: Good lad. I wonder what ever became.
4: He became President of the United States of America.
2: Ah, well, it's working.
4: Johnny, you still haven't told me how you got wounded.
0: Oh, that was about the D-Day. I finished popping up from Germany, and as Japan was still talking to the trouble, they sent me out there to see what I could do about it. They were still fussing, but their old friend's job would be held up. June 1945 saw me in a landing barge approaching a Japanese held island in the Pacific. Give me a head, darling. Eh? See a bullet yet? Three of us are all Japanese army on that island.
2: That's all right. There's a little bit.
0: Look, you don't really need me. I'll drop you off here. Let me have the barge. I can reach more of the water in a couple of days. There you are.
2: It looks sort of odd as I tried on. I've been longing to have a good subject.
0: So have I. Let's open the book now. Sit down, sit down. Any moment now, they'll spot us from all hell to break through. Up the beach, rush into the jungle, and dig it on the mountainside.

0: first wrong way.
1: I spotted him.
2: Oh, hello, boy.
0: Mr. Field Marshal, sir.
2: Yes,
0: Andre? You forgot to tell me about how you liberated the Isle of Wight.
2: Yes. I've been talking, haven't I? Well, the Isle of Secret Service. I couldn't tell the rest. Andre, put that bar down. No, Andre! Andre! Oh, my head! Oh, you too. It's been done in front of all the gold.
3: Well, it's coming up.
2: Scar on the end. I haven't never seen it before. New, isn't it? Well, this? Then I'll pass. How about it again?
3: How the hell did you get that this?
2: Well, it's a long story, I see. During the war, we were ducking just outside casinos. Then we were throwing the lions. There was no hope. Why pick up a six pounder?

0: This has been Hancock's Half Hour with Tony Hancock, Bill Kerr, Sidney James, Andre Melly, and Kenneth Williams. Incidental music was composed by Wally Stott and recorded by the BBC Augmented Review Orchestra, conducted by Harry Rabinowitz. The script was written by Ray Galton and Alan Simpson, and the program which was recorded was produced by Dennis Lane Wilson.
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0: music do something to you, Willis?
1: No, but I'd like to do something to that music.
0: You realize, of course, you're talking of Peter Sellers, the world's greatest outdoor pianist. Did you hear the build-up I give you, Mr. Sellers? I say, don't tell me you're down to that in motor cars.
2: No, I've just ordered a new Super Splon Reversal Cinepop 12-horsepower convertible. I was only making that noise until it arrived. Then it can do it for me.
0: How jolly for you, Fred Sellers. Thank you. We'll proceed with the hand and the hand. This week the play is entitled...

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1: allow me, you silly little mitt. We present the flea. Ha ha ha, the flea. 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
2: The year 1665. 1665? Good heavens, I must hurry. I'll miss my bus.
0: 3rd of December, 1665. Did rise be time? Finding wet snow without, he'd put on my belly binder and warm knees. Sported thereafter with Mrs. Fitzsimmons. And did hire me late at a Ward's coffee house to break my fast.
3: Oh, good morrow, Master Peeps. Cappuccino?
0: No. Just coffee, Daisy.
3: Black or white?
0: White, with a dash of milk.
3: Oh, you tease!
0: Now, with whom can I make gossip this chilly morn? I see nobody, though, and nobody sees me. What a coincidence, egad. He's fond, to be sure. Hern, hern. Hi, diddle dee, needle on a loo, spring, span, splun. Ying, tong, and I, four. Oh, remember, you've got to go, ow!
4: How very interesting that was.
0: I'm sorry. I didn't see you standing in that coffee pot.
4: I know, we had the lid down.
0: We? Where's your friend?
4: He's up the spout.
5: Oh, he'll try to go out.
0: He can't. He's just been out.
4: Yes, it's all the rage. Now, have these two seats been taken?
0: No, they're still here.
4: A Charlie.
0: What?
4: I was only nearly saying that the other day. This is my friend, Count Jim Fies Moriarty.
0: A German diplomat is always welcome in England.
6: What? It's a pristine yucko, it's a heavy insult. You insult me, a Frenchman. Where's fight at you? Honor is satisfied.
0: And so am I.
6: Hey!
4: Sir, you will excuse this steaming Gaul. He is given to short temper, as he has no lodgings for the night.
0: Sir, I can't see a French count sleeping in the street.
6: Of course not. I've got up now.
4: Oh. He's just been out again.
0: I should like to accommodate you for the night, but...
6: We accept.
4: I second that. Moriarty, go and pack the jam.
6: Oh,
4: kids.
6: I am going to go up.
0: Did return home with the two gentlemen. Did not sport with Mrs. Fitzsimmons, owing to the cold weather and the presence of the French count and his manager, who occupied my second best bed.
4: You heard that nice gentleman, Moriarty. Put on your second best pajamas.
6: Oh.
4: There he goes again. He never thinks of anything else these days. By the way, Moriarty, did you notice the brass nameplate on our host's door?
6: Yes. I've got it here.
4: You clever... You clever little vandal, you. You see what it says? Samuel Pepys, Secretary to the Navy. We couldn't have picked a better Charlie for our plan.
7: Wow, wow. Stop resting, Nudges.
6: If it works, we'll get rich beyond the dreams of all win.
4: Now, where's Francois the Flea?
6: Francois the Flea is inside my sock. He'd like to travel on foot.
4: Now, Moriarty, are you sure this flea is reliable?
6: Reliable? Mon rippers. This flea has bitten all the crown heads of Europe, and sometimes lower than that.
4: You mean that this flea has royal blood?
6: Oui, oui.
4: In that case, he might be fussy. We shall have to blindfold him. He must never know who he's biting. Let's have a look at him.
6: I'll just unchain him. Voila!
4: Let's see him jump.
6: Francois. Steady, steady. Save your energy, boy. Save it. Steady, steady. Whoa.
4: I see he favors the Western role. Now, action, Moriarty. Chain him to your nightshirt.
6: Right.
4: Now, during the night, on a given signal, Francois will bite you.
6: I'm doing it.
4: Moriarty, the reward will be great. He'll be able to retire Francois to stud on a dog of his own. He'll be able to go...
6: Wow.
4: Thank you. Now off you go to Ninnyby's while I strum Max Gildrey.
5: Oh, Max.

0: And now...
1: My victory!
0: What is? What is my many screaming guests?
2: Mr. Pepys, the Count Jim Thighs Moriarty has been bitten by one of your English fleas.
0: There are no fleas in my house.
2: No? Moriarty, bend down and show the gentleman the bites.
0: Nonsense, this bedding is flea-free. It's burnt twice a day.
2: Oh, then what's this on the sheet?
0: Let me see. Siberian Railways.
2: Proof positive. No wonder they're fleas. Master Pepys, I must warn you. Anything you take down will be uprooted, replanted in Trafalgar Square, and used in evidence against you.
0: Hey! 5th of December. Did sport with Mrs. Fitzsimmons, and then to the law courts.
3: Silence! Silence in court! Silence! The court will now rise for the Lord Chief Justice, Jim Spriggs.
4: Be seated, me. The case is Count Jim Thighs Moriarty, Minister without underpants versus the British Crown with underpants. Will the plaintiff open the case?
5: My lord, we claim damages of 40,000 golden crowns for a savage attack by an English flea residing under the roof of Monsieur Samuel Pepys, Secretary to the Navy.
4: Oh, well acted. Now then, what is a Navy?
1: A Navy, my lord, is an army entirely surrounded by water.
4: Cleared. Thank you very much. Now then, what makes you think the British Crown should pay for this flea bite?
2: It was a British flea, my lord.
1: My lord! I move that the flea's nationality be proven before this case proceeds.
4: Agreed. Call the flea.
3: The flea!
6: The flea!
7: The flea!
3: Whoa.
8: Great Jupiter, mate. Is that thing a flea?
3: No, it's an horse, mate.
8: A horse?
3: Yeah.
8: Take his hat off.
3: Yeah.
8: You're right, it is a horse. Well, where's the flea?
3: He's on the horse, mate. I thought he'd get here quicker that way.
8: Oh, I see. Now then, as he's not riding side saddle, I presume he's a male flea. So now, will the flea raise his right leg and swear to tell the truth? Thank you. Now, Mr. Pepys, will you please take the flea in the palm of your right hand and see if you can identify him?
1: My lord, I can honestly say I have never seen this flea before in my life. I claim that he is a foreigner.
9: Quite. Suppose they discover Francois is French.
10: Impossible. I destroyed his passport, I tell you.
4: Silence. It is the opinion of this court that the flea will remain in custody while a description of him is circulated to Interpol.
11: Dear listeners, I spring forward at this moment to mention to those of you who have not been in jug on the continent that Interpol is an international organization of policemen. I do hope you find these little snippets of information helpful. If they are, then my job has been well worthwhile.
4: Continue,
11: and now,
4: please.
11: The flea part two, in which Moriarty and Grippipe hie them to a flea circus with a plan.
4: Ladies and gentlemen, the hero of tonight's performance of War and Peace is the Wonder Flea, star of Knee, Thigh and Chest, who has just returned from a highly successful tour of Mrs. Fitzsimmons. Here he is, Little Jim.
2: Moriarty, hand me those lorgnettes.
10: What luck! Little Jim is the living image of Francois, even to the scar on his chin.
9: What now?
10: After the performance, we take this shaggy dog backstage. No flea could resist a ride on a dog like this.
11: All right. Excuse me, please. Excuse me, just a moment. Excuse me, please. Ladies and gentlemen, at this stage, the BBC are concerned about the possibility of this show causing listeners some irritation. I should like to state, therefore, that there are no real fleas taking part in this program. The parts of all the fleas are taken by small grasshoppers painted black.
0: Are you done?
11: Yes.
0: Thank you. December the 6th. Did sport with Mrs. Fitzsimmons.
6: Oh.
0: And being suspicious of Griffith Finn, I did place two stalwart guards outside the accused flea's cell in Newgate Prison.
7: Have you ever guarded a flea before, Echo?
6: No. This is the first big job I heard. Just a minute. Oi! That made him jump. Did you hear that? Doing. That's him. When he goes, doing. He goes, doing. Oh, he goes that all the time. He goes that all the time.
7: You're a nutty, cruel thing, Echo. You should not do that. You may have fleas of your own one day.
6: Oh, I'm sorry, Bottle.
7: Lance Corporal Bottle to you.
6: Sorry, Lance Corporal Bottle to you.
7: I didn't wear a thing there, too. Stand to cupboard attention. Oh. Sheila, Christine.
6: It hurts.
7: Think. I will teach this not a man a lesson. Echo?
6: Yeah?
7: Raise right leg.
6: Okay.
7: Now raise left leg.
6: Right.
7: Oh. How is it that you got three legs, Echo?
6: I thought one fell off.
7: We've given them enough Terence Rattigan and tap dialogue. It's time to exercise a flea tap prisoner. Puppet Echo, open flea pit.
6: Oh! Here, do you think it's safe to take his leg shackles off?
7: Do not worry, Echo. I will keep him covered with his flea powder.
6: Okay, well, I'll run the flea around the yard on his lead. Teddy, whoa! Whoa, stop pulling! Whoa, steady now! Whoa!
7: Hey, Echo, let him come near me. I don't want to be batted. I'm an East Finchley tap boy, and there are no fleas in East Finchley. Fleeless Finchley, they call it. I don't know this game. I'm all itchy too.
11: Listeners, we should like to reassure you once again that at no stage in this drama do genuine fleas take part. To allow you to relax, here is Ray Ellington and his DDT quartet.

0: 1812, and in 1665. So much for humor. Well, now, December the Splend, in sport with Mrs. Fitzsimmons. Suddenly!
1: Captain, Mr. Peter. Hello, Mrs. Fitzsimmons. Captain, two men crept up on us from behind and overpowered us with a quarter of pontifract cakes.
0: They nearly had you on the run.
1: Yes! Then, thinking that I had made us unconscious with the deaded frontal frakes, they switched fleas and made up with our one. Hello, Mrs. Fitzsimmons.
0: So, money on his flea was a foreigner. We must stop it into the country or the Crown will lose the case. To the military!
1: To the military! Goodbye, Mrs. Fitzsimmons.
2: Oh, you caught me out then, lad. You get out the back, Mrs. Fitzsimmons, dear. Oh.
1: Come in.
0: Oh, Mr. Butler. Oh. Hello, Mrs. Fitzsimmons. Any signs of these men with the fugitive flea?
2: No.
0: It's not good enough, Major.
2: What?
0: Are your men reliable?
2: My men reliable? My Captain Carruthers. Tell him.
3: I suppose,

0: Well, Seagull, does that answer your question?
1: I can't remember the question.
2: Major Canard.
1: Thank you.
0: Thank you.
1: Excuse me a moment, Major.
2: What?
1: Yeah. Did retire to adjacent room, where he briefly sport with Mrs. Fitzsimmons.
2: Oh, not again.
1: Well, now, Major Bloodnock, we suspect that the foreign flea might be an exact replica of the flea I've got in this horse box.
0: Oh, what cunning.
3: Excuse me, Major. A company of my Highlanders have caught two men trying to slip past on a banana skin.
0: Bring them in, McGregor.
1: How did he get in a Scottish regiment?
0: He lied about his age.
1: Come on, stop pushing us, don't steaming.
4: Take your filthy hand off my filthy neck.
1: That's him. I recognize him by his.
4: Oh.
1: Now, where's that French flea?
5: Outside on a sheepdog.
1: 40 long-haired sheepdogs. Which one is he on?
0: I'll soon find him in a military way. Dogs from the right number. That's the one. Search him. Now into the dustbin with him.
1: Got him.
4: They've got the flea in there.
1: Got him there. The good fight. This is the end of your nefarious career.
5: Yes, and yours.
1: What do you mean?
5: Mr. Pepys, we've found a diary. Let me read you a sample extract. December the 3rd, whilst the king was away, did sport madly with Nell Gwynn.
1: Oh, come, chaps, you're joking. Let's forget everything, eh? Let's go all together.
4: Yes, for £1,000.
5: He's just been...
4: No! £1,000.
6: That was The Goon Show, a BBC recorded program featuring Peter Sellers, Harry Secombe and Spike Milligan, with the Relicted Quartet, Max Gilgrey and the orchestra conducted by Wally Stott. Script by Spike Milligan and Larry Stevens. Announcer Wallace Greenslade. The program produced by Pat Dixon.

0: 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I'll put one at Lance onto it. Very nice, young Harold. If you like that sort of thing.
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17: Here you are, 2, 3, and 3.
18: Ah.
19: Oh, it's a big picture, Bert. Can you see all right?
18: Yeah.
17: Nope. Got my shoes off.
19: Well, how about a nice orange?
18: No. Guess one of them sardine sandwiches. Tall, Ada. Where's the vinegar?
19: Oh, I didn't bring none. Oh, I fancy some peanuts.
18: Oh, wait, I'll drop this hard on sandwich. Light a match, eh? I can't see it.
19: Here it is, just by that old ice cream carton and the lolly stick.
18: Got it.
19: Here, Bert, this fellow in front seems a bit annoyed about something.
18: Oh, no, keeps turning around and giving us a nasty glare.
20: Well, there is an excerpt from Look Back in Anger. Another in our new series of A Play to Remember. May also help you to forget the next half hour.
21: Meanwhile, for those with a strong disposition, here is a sort of radio show which is beyond our ken. Among those taking part are the Reverend Elvis Chum Whittington, Sally Thursdale, Alicia Batsup and her magical fan, Charlie Nibb, Miss Vanilla Ketchup.
22: Oh, she's a saucy devil.
21: To continue, 5 Inspectors and Osbert Fuchs. the Haverford West Male Nurses Calendar Quartet, and of course Mr. Kenneth Horne, who prefers to remain anonymous. Ladies and gentlemen, Kenneth Horne. And welcome to Beyond Our Ken, the show the BBC put on in a week. Moments. Well, now, let me tell you some more of the outstanding things that have happened to me in the last few months. In January, for instance, I attended the annual dinner of the Swedish Photographic Association. Well, nobody did very much. They spent most of the evening taking snacks. However, in March, well, I was due for a holiday, and I'd more or less fixed to go, as usual, to Trimmingfold on the Essex coast. Because Mrs. Martin has always done me well there, you know, paper around the sandwiches, indoor plumbing and all that. And then quite suddenly, I thought of abroad, in the nicest possible sense. Actually, I think it was a chance remark made by a BBC official that helped me to make up my mind. He took me to one side and said,
0: Horn, why don't you leave the country?
21: Or something like that. Anyway, eventually I decided to fly over to Switzerland. A friend of mine had just come back from skiing there, and when I went around to see him in hospital, he said, Ken, you must go over.

0: To Switzerland. A friend of mine had just come back from skiing there, and when I went around to see him in hospital, he said, Ken, you must go over for the winter sports. So he gave me that address. And one rather cold morning in March, I arrived at the airport.
1: Attention, please. Flight 23 is for Istanbul. Stopping at Oxshott, Bagshot, and Virginia Wharf. Passengers for flight 22 to Geneva, please put out their cigarettes and follow the hostess to the plane, which is about to take off. The plane, that is.
2: Thank you, ladies and gentlemen. This way, please.
0: Ah, good at last.
3: No, no. I've changed my mind. I'm not going. I can't stand it. I'm not going on that plane, I tell you. I'm not going.
0: No, steady. Steady on, old chap. Now you seem a bit hit up.
3: I know. It's a thought of flying. It's my first time, you see.
0: Oh, well. Nothing to worry about. You'll soon get used to it.
3: Don't bother.
0: Once on board, you just sit back and relax, and it's really very enjoyable.
3: Oh, that's all right for you. Sit back and relax, you say. I couldn't do that.
0: Why not?
3: I'm the pilot.
2: Here is our aircraft. Your boarding ticket's ready, please. Thank you. Welcome aboard.
0: I'm terribly sorry. I beg your pardon, madam.
4: I wish you'd mind what you're doing. You don't have to have your skis on yet.
0: I'll just take them off.
2: Excuse me. Sir, fasten your belt, please.
0: Why, are we off?
2: No, but your trousers nearly are.
0: Thank you very much, hostess. Thank you.
2: Ladies and gentlemen, please fasten your seatbelts and prepare for takeoff.
5: Are you Kenny Paul?
0: Well, yes, as a matter of fact, I am.
5: Yeah, I thought that. I wasn't absolutely sure, and I didn't like to ask. You know how it is. Then I spotted your suitcase with the gold lettering across it, which said Kenneth Horn. And I thought to myself, yes, it could be. And it is. Because I don't suppose you remember me.
0: Well, now, wait a minute. Isn't that a Cambridge tie you're wearing?
5: Yes, that's right. I was at Cambridge.
0: Well, what did you take?
5: This tie.
0: Oh, of course. I'd know that laugh anywhere. Reggie Tipton Thorker.
5: You remember. Well, where are you off to?
0: I'm going to Gestapo.
5: So am I. Oh, fancy that. I say you've gone quite white.
0: Oh, it's nothing.
5: What's the matter, Horn?
0: Well, it's a big mountain, actually. Why?
5: Yes, never mind. Ever been to Gestapo before?
0: No, it's the first time.
5: Oh, you'll love it. The food's marvelous. Especially the fruit. Their prunes are absolutely fabulous.
0: Prunes?
5: Oh, yes. Everyone has prunes in Gestapo.
0: I think I'll go to St. Moritz.
5: Don't change your mind now. Besides, you'll be able to watch me skiing. Hurtling down the old slope there. Whoosh, wee, whoosh. Wee! Kaplop!
0: Kaplop?
5: I fell over. We won't be long now. Geneva, Montreux, up the old mountain railway, and then it's hey ho, any more for the ski lark. Well, here we are. Good journey, eh, Horn?
0: I thought it was a bit bumpy coming up the mountain on that music link. So, Switzerland at last.
5: Oh, I say, look! There goes a large skiing party. By Jove, how very odd. They're all carrying musical instruments.
0: Wait a minute, I recognize that chap in the bobble cap and goggles. It's Paul Fennelly and the BBC Variety Orchestra.
5: What are they doing here?
0: Well, they must be coming. Yes, good heavens, it's Pat Lancaster. What a lovely surprise, Pat.
6: Yes, isn't it wonderful up here among the mountain peaks? Makes you want to sing at the top of your voice.
0: I thought it might. Well, Pat, it's a peak listening time, so go ahead and sing.
6: Where gardens paint the scenery, just two crazy people together. While you love your lover, let blue skies be your coverlet. When it rains, we'll laugh at the weather. And if you're good, I'll search for wood so you can cook while I stand looking. Beans could get no keener reception in a beanery.

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0: Darling, I fat and remember heeing or sheeing. 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
1: Bye, Ken.
0: Bye-bye.
2: Well, Holmes, here's your hotel. Come on.
0: Why, say, Bridgie, everybody seems very keen here. Look at that chap just arrived outside the hotel, leaping about like a 2-year-old.
2: Oh, yeah. Oh, he's practicing. See? Jump turns, low crouches, and parallel swings.
3: Yeah, I say, sir. I say, I suppose you can't wait to get on the ski run.
2: Now I've got me suitcase on me foot.
3: Oh, sorry, sir. Come on, Bridgie, let's go in.
4: Ah, good morning, sirs. Welcome to Switzerland. You want to buy a watch?
3: Well, no, thank you. I haven't got enough money.
4: Oh, you can have it on tick.
3: No, thanks. If you just see to the luggage, I think I'll go out in the veranda lounge and have a nice hot chocolate. You coming, Reggie?
2: No, fear. I want some excitement. I'm off to see the Jungfrau.
3: That's miles from here.
2: Not the Jungfrau I know.
4: Oh, the lounge is through there, sir.
3: Thank you.
5: Hello there, Pocket. You're new, aren't you? I'm Diana Duffington, and this is Freddy Stark.
3: How do you do, Stark?
6: Oh, how do you do?
3: My name's Horn.
6: You're not one of the Alpine Horns.
3: No. Are you one of the Alpine Stocks?
5: Stop it, you two. Actually, Freddy's a ski champion, you know.
3: Yes, I was just admiring his sweater. Unusual design on the front. Moose, isn't it?
6: Yeah, we had a bit of that last night. Well, Horn, I'll see you on the ski run tomorrow, eh?
3: Well, I've never skied before.
5: You'll soon learn. We've got some first-class ski instructors here. Half an hour with one of them, and you can't go wrong.
6: That's rich coming from you, darling. Well, see you tomorrow, then. I'm going off now. I'm going off to do a spot of curling.
3: Yeah, I wondered how you kept your hair so nice.
6: Oh,
5: Freddy is frightfully clever, Mr. Horn. You know, last year, he won the Schleichenhoffenheimer Schlade de Philosophischen Pots and Diamond Medal.
3: Really? What's that medal for?
5: Being able to say Schleichenhoffenheimer Schlade de Philosophischen Pots and Diamond.
3: Oh, we'll give you one, too. Yes, don't worry. I say, Miss Juffington, what a glorious view from here. The clear blue sky, the snow-capped mountains.
5: Oh, the ice glistening in the sun.
3: Happy young couples with nothing to do.
5: The Edelweiss.
3: Same thing. And over there, the little group of mountain goats.
5: It's absolutely lovely.
3: And so are you, Diana. Why don't we get Pally in a chalet sometime?
5: Oh, look, the goat herd.
3: You shouldn't be listening. Now, Diana, Diana.
5: No, steady on. Time late for a date. Going to tobogganing with six of the chaps.
3: Six? You must be very popular up here.
5: Well, I suppose I'm just a girl who's easy to toboggan with. Au revoir. See you on the ski run.
3: Right. See you tomorrow. Well, maybe when I've had some instruction.
5: Oh, actually, you're in good shape for a jumper.
3: Yes, I might say the same about you.
7: All right, everyone. All aboard the ski lift. Going up, 5,000 feet, cold winds and snowdrifts. Going up, 7,000 feet, earplugs and handkerchiefs. Going up, 10,000 feet, clouds and bleeding noses. Well, here we are, 12,000 feet. Mountain Peak, ski hut, and the restaurant.
3: Well, happy skiing. Oh, happy skiing. I walk to my instructor. Oh, excuse me, my name's Horn. Who is my instructor?
8: Oh, good morning. So that'll be me. My name's Bernard.
3: Oh, yes, of course. I wondered why you had that barrel around your neck.
8: Yes, I always like to have a little brandy andy. How do you like it here? Good food in your hotel?
3: Oh, yes, excellent. I'm staying at the Gestalt Hotel. They do a marvelous gestake.
8: Oh, no, Tom has not bad. Yeah, I say, do you know how to make a Swiss roll?
3: You're not going to pull that old one about push him down a mountain.
8: Not now, no. Well, let's just check your equipment. Boots, thick socks, sweater, nose, goggles, a bubble cap. Yeah, this cap's faulty. Look, the bubble on your bubble cap don't bubble. Yeah, it's got a bit of a wobble. Oh, and in mind. Now, skis, sticks. Hey, no pistol.
3: Pistol? What's that for?
8: Oh, well, if you break your leg, I'm afraid we have to shoot you.
3: What?
8: Oh, yes, all right, I'm only joking. But you see, if you fall over, it's very difficult to get out by yourself on skis. So you might do yourself a mischief. So, you just send up a signal light from your pistol.
3: Oh, I see. And someone comes and helps me up.
8: Oh, no. We bring you food, water, and a blanket for the night. Well, let's get started. I'd like to learn. Now, first of all, I want you to...
2: I say, we're all going down the ski jump. You coming?
0: Well, I don't think so. I've only just had my first lesson.
5: Oh, no, it's easy, Poppy. Watch me.
0: All right, good luck.
5: I'll go down first. Two, three, four.
2: Good jump, Diana. Now, Horn, me next and then you. The only one thing to remember, use your stick to control your flight. Who knows, you might be the best jumper in the start. Well, here I go. There you go.
8: Now you.
0: No, I've changed my mind.
8: No, I'm not behind you. I'm
0: no,
8: a push.
0: No. I don't know. I'd rather you didn't.
8: Oh, don't be silly. You'll be all right.
0: No, I'd rather.
8: Go on. Go on. Bend down. That's right. Get ready. Right. Off you go.

0: Thank goodness I'm all in one piece.
1: Well done, sir. Magnificent job.
0: Oh, thank you. Where's Reggie and Diana and all the rest of the gang from the Gestapo Hotel?
1: I don't know what you're talking about, sir. This is St. Moritz.
0: Well, that's my story, and I'm sticking to it. And now here are four more friends of mine who went skiing in March and spent April in Plaster of Paris. It's the Fraser Hayes.

0: And so to the Kenneth Horne documentary feature, Hornorama. Yes, once again, Kenneth Horne and his team of investigators bring you a factual report on topics of immediate interest. And this week, we present a close-up on show business. There's a famous old saying that the show must go on.
1: But why do some shows go on and on and on? Well, now, first of all, let's have a word with one or two show business personalities, such as the very famous singer Stanley Birkinshaw. Glad to have you with us, sir.
2: Oh, it's a pleasure, I assure you.
1: Well, Mr. Birkinshaw, I believe you have a very big following from teenagers.
2: That is so, yes. Whenever I sing, they all seem to swoon. I suppose it's because I succeed in being sincere.
1: Well, perhaps we might persuade you to sing a little something for us now.
2: Yes, certainly. Music, maestro, please. A certain smile, a certain face would lead an unsuspecting heart on a merry scale.
1: Thank you. Thank you very much. Thank you. Thank you, Mr. Birkinshaw. Just before you go, tell us, how exactly would you describe your voice?
2: Well, you might say it's falsetto.
1: Yes, of course. Now we meet a celebrated television personality.
3: Good evening. Now, I must say that television has made all the difference in the world to me.
1: Well, how do you mean?
3: Well, before I appeared, you see, I used to walk down the street and simply no one recognized me. But since I've been on television, they all point me out and say, "Oh, look, there goes our what's-her-name."
1: Well, such is fame. Now, let us go behind the footlights and meet a delightful old character, the stage doorkeeper at one of London's most famous theatres.
4: Yes. Good evening, sir. Good evening. I'm delighted to meet you.
1: Yes. Always. Thank you. Pleased. Thank you very much indeed, sir. Thank you, and the same goes for you. Now, tell me. Tell me, sir, how long have you been a stage doorkeeper?
4: All my life, I've been in this same stage doorkeeper's box for 45 years.
1: Now,
4: 45 years.
1: They're very remarkable. And when do you expect to leave the theatre?
4: Yeah, when someone unlocks the perishing door.
1: Well, show business covers a vast field of entertainment. Let's first consider the world of variety. One of the acts that has always intrigued me is thought reading. We are fortunate in having a demonstration tonight from Ambrose and Felicity Canasta.
5: Good evening. Now, as you see, the lady is blindfolded. And I shall come down into the audience. Now then, sir, would you give me any object you like from your pocket? Oh, thank you. Right. Felicity.
6: Yes, yes, Ambrose.
5: What am I holding in my hand?
6: A bus ticket.
5: Correct. Now another object, sir. Oh, thank you. What am I holding now?
6: Yes, I think I have it. Yes, it's a book.
5: Now I open the page at random. Can you read me the fifth line on page 48?
6: Wait a minute. Yes, I have it. She trembled with excitement at the hot, passionate
5: way. Well, that's enough for you. That's absolutely correct. Thank you, ladies and gentlemen. Well done, Felicity. Oh, nice. And I would like to thank this anonymous gentleman for his assistance. It was very kind of him. Thank you, Uncle Arthur.
1: Now, another variety act that never fails to excite and entertain the public is, of course, the knife thrower. And appearing at the Delphinium Theatre this week is the great Mulvaney. And we sent our commentator, Cecil Snaith, to investigate.
7: Well, listeners, I'm speaking to you from the stage of this well-known variety theatre, having volunteered to assist the great Mulvaney in his knife-throwing act. I'm actually standing up against a very large board, the position normally occupied by his very attractive assistant, Brenda. Ah, here he comes now.
8: Thank you. Thank you. And good evening, ladies and gentlemen.
7: I wonder if he's ever called Mac the Knife. Oh, well, I do hope you won't take offense at that remark. He's looking at me daggers drawn. I'm going to begin. Funnily enough, I'm not terribly nervous as I wait for the first knife to be thrown. That one whisked past my left ear. And that one by my right ear. The great secret of this, of course, is having complete and utter confidence in the knife thrower. Now, he's going to put one above my head. This is Cecil Yul Brynner Snaith returning to the studio.
1: Finally, let us turn to the straight theatre. Today, the dramatic theatre has been influenced by the new approach to acting, that of the Method School. Listen now to one pupil as he discusses his work with a close friend.
9: Hello, Rodney.
10: Hello, Charles. Well, how do you like being a pupil of Stanislavski?
9: Absolutely dolly. I'm learning to express myself very much better.
10: Well, what sort of things you do at these method classes?
9: Well, just recently I've been studying the art of improvisation, representing inanimate objects, you know.
10: What?
9: Of course, you wouldn't understand. Look, I'll show. Now, look, I crouch down on my haunches, stretch out my arms like this. Now, what am I?
10: A bit of a nit if you ask me.
9: Rod, don't be rude. Actually, I'm a chair.
10: Oh.
9: Now, watch this. I bend down and touch my toes and... a table.
10: Mm.
9: Now I stretch myself to my fullest height and... a tall boy. No. No. I'm a lampshade.
10: Oh, what a load of rubbish. Well, that's not a good actor, do you?
9: Oh, you can scoff at method acting, but he's got me a job already. I'm making an appearance next week.
10: Really? Where?
9: At the furniture exhibition.
1: Well, there you are. There'll be another Hornorama next week, and the subject will be the ladder industry. Can we step up production? Also, next week's program, there'll be a talk given by our brewer on why there are more hops in leap year. A group of West End actors and actresses will be reviewing Milton Schulman. And there'll be an excerpt from the new film, which deals with a ministry official who swallowed a cigar and is called Havana in Our Man. Until next week, then, this is Kenneth Horne saying goodbye for now and leaving you with this thought, which comes from a listener. Do musicians in Malaya play in rubber bands?
0: You have either been listening to what I've just missed, Beyond Our Ken, a sort of recorded radio show which gave employment to Kenneth Horne and also to Kenneth Williams, Hugh Paddock, Betty Marsden, Bill Pertwee, Pat Lancaster, the Fraser Hayes Four, and the BBC Variety Orchestra conducted by Paul Fennelly. The script, believe it or not, was written, and letters of complaint should be sent to Eric Merriman. However, the onus must inevitably fall on our producer, Jake Sprout.

0: If you're paying this kind of money for a car, you'd want it to have a touch of style, legroom, four doors, and all that. And if this is what you had in mind, you don't even have to pay that kind of money for the new Skoda Super Estel.
1: Skoda's new Super Estel puts the man in the street
2: and his dog
1: on the road.
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9: I see round the horns on in a minute, Dad.
10: Muck, that is. Muck. They're all muck. Every one of them.
9: Well, that Kenneth Horn ain't. He's educated.
10: Well, he ought to know better. Consulting with all that other muck. It's all them double entendres and the insinuendos and catchpenny horseplay.
9: Am I going to have it on then, Dad?
10: No, I should just sit here and polish me boots with a cat.
9: Right, Dad,
10: yes.
9: I think you should listen to it.
10: I should listen to it? Why? Yeah. Give me one good reason.
9: Well, I mean, you are head of broadcasting.
10: Oh!
11: Ladies and gentlemen, it's the show that thumbs its nose at convention and cocks a snook at credibility. Round the horn! The story so far. Beefy cowpoke Betty Marsden, Marshal of Dodge City, rode into town on her pinto, Solly the Wonder Horse, played by Hugh the Wonder Horse Paddock in an ill-fitting skin. His own. The Marshal strode into the Last Chance Saloon and Heel Bar and was confronted by a masked stranger. Was it Wild Bill Pertwee, feared from Kansas City to the Rio Grande and not too welcome at the all-night Turkish Baths Paddington? Or was the stranger Kenneth Gabby Williams? After all, who could be stranger than Kenneth Williams? Then, after a pause, the masked stranger spoke in a voice that suggested the wide open spaces between his ears. He said,
12: "My name's Kenneth Horn." And that was Douglas Smith, or, as he is better known, the father of the modern bread pudding. Although he pleads the headaches. Now, for the answers to last week's questions, complete the following song titles. First, When I Leave The... Well, of course, the answer was The World Behind, and not The Bathroom As I Would Wish to Find It, as I suggested. Question two, The Girl That I Marry Will Have Two. Well, most of you thought that line was complete, so... we'll go on to question three. He's got a fine brown. And the answer to that is frame. And I will not enter into any correspondence about that with anybody. Right. Right, Smith, make the announcement.
11: Yes, sir. In a moment, Kenneth Horne, Master Spy. But first, the makers of Dobbin's Medical Cummerbunds for Horses present a new exciting addition to their range. Dobbyroid's Magic Rejuvenators. Is your horse listless?
12: Smith!
11: Does he come home from the office tired and run down?
12: Smith, have you taken leave of your senses?
11: Don't forget that Dobbyroids will make your horse bounce with health.
12: Smith!
11: So, feed your horse on Dobbyroids, Dobbyroids, Dobbyroids. I'm sorry, sir, but I had to do that. You see, they offered me money. I can't live on what you pay me. I'm sorry, I was driven. I had a wife and family once. Now my friends shun me. My wife has left me. I've no job. Read my story in the Sunday Blast. And now, Kenneth Horne, Master Spy.
12: As you all know, on the 19th of March, 1966, the World Cup was stolen from Central Hall, Westminster. It was subsequently recovered. But what nobody knows is that it was stolen again, yesterday. This was a job for MI5.
13: I was summoned to an office in Whitehall where Colonel Haverstrap was waiting. A bulging dossier open on the desk in front of him.
14: All right, Horne, shall I run over it once more?
12: If you wouldn't mind, sir.
14: That's better. Nothing like a bit of exercise. Now, Horne, the World Cup. It's been stolen again, and you know what that means.
12: Yes, sir, we'll have to drink out of the world saucer. I had to move fast. I called Sir Andrew Sweet, head of the FA, at his headquarters.
15: Hello, Sweet, FA here.
12: He was being evasive. I felt that he knew something. I had to get into FA headquarters somehow, but how? I needed to conceal my identity. I hurried to the disguise department of the MI5 boutique. Their experts would take care of me. Hello, anyone there?
16: Oh, hello, I'm Julian. This is my friend Sandy.
17: Hello, how nice to bother your old eek again. Absolutely bone, any jewel.
16: Yes.
12: What are you doing in a top security job with MI5?
17: They sent us down here from the Labour.
12: I would have thought you might have been considered a slight security risk.
17: No,
16: we've been screened. They went into our backgrounds and found out our FIDEs were absolutely boner. We are your actual experts on disguise.
17: Yeah.
16: We've had all the spies in here, haven't we?
17: Had them all in here.
16: All of them.
17: Mm.
16: When we finished with them, you wouldn't know them. That Siobhan Connery, we done her.
12: I thought it was Sean Connery.
16: Well, it only goes to show how good our disguises are.
17: And Modestry Blaze. Modestry Blaze. Yeah, that's David Niven in drag. Yeah. First, you'll want your basic spy equipment, bulletproof waistcoat and your actual tattersall check.
16: Check.
17: Then you want your shoulder holster. Got a lovely range of shoulder holsters. Mm. Here, show him your spring collection, Jules.
16: You're right, hang on.
17: Go on, don't be modest, show him.
16: Well, here, you've got your mock croc. Encrusted with semi-precious stones.
17: Comes nice in the mock croc.
16: Oh, yes. And then you have your doe skin with your initials done in a diamante.
17: Comes beautiful in the doe skin.
16: Mm. Oh, and here's a nice off-the-shoulder holster for evening wear.
17: Mm.
16: Black satin with embossed rose done in bullion.
17: Oh, it's a rave.
16: Very good.
17: That's a rave. That's lovely, isn't it? Aren't you
12: sure, yes, well, yes, all right. Yes, I'll have that then. But will it support the weight of my gun?
17: Oh! You don't want to go stuffing your Beretta in there. Now, does it?
16: Makes such an unsightly bulge.
17: Spoils the line of the jacket.
12: Yes. But surely, as a spy going on a dangerous mission, I'll need something to protect myself.
16: Oh, well, you'll need this. It's small and fits into your pocket. If you're in trouble, press this little lever here.
12: Oh, what happens?
17: You spray yourself all over. It gives you morn to night personal freshness. And it's nice to know you're nice to know.
12: Thank you. Thank you, yes. Now. Now, what about my disguise? Makeup, you know.
16: What do you think, Sandy? He needs a facial, don't he?
17: Yeah, facial, yeah. More like a paper hanging job, actually. Well, anyway, Jewel, no Jewel, we won't have any trouble with superfluous air. True
12: enough. If it's all the same to you, I'll just have an ordinary disguise. I want to track down an arch fiend, not win the Miss Universe competition.
16: All bold! Now then, what do you want this disguise for, then?
12: Well, I want to get into the Football Association headquarters. I'll need to look like a sporting personality.
17: How about Tamara Press?
16: Don't be so facetious, Sam.
17: Oh, I'm sorry I spoke.
16: Oh, me. Wait a minute. Let me think. I've got it. I've got it. Do you think he'd lend himself to Kenneth Wusternholm?
17: No, if he's got any sense, he wouldn't. No, seriously, don't worry, Mr. Horn, Ducky. We'll think of something.
12: Two hours later, I emerged looking exactly like Billy Wright. The resemblance was fantastic. And for a while, Joy Beverly and I were deliriously happy. But I knew it couldn't last, and besides, I couldn't stand her sisters coming around sitting in the living room singing about hand cream all night. I hurried to the FA headquarters in Lancaster Gate on the trail of the World Cup. Once inside the building, I headed for the office of the England team manager, Alf Ramsey.
18: Come in, darling.
12: Alf Ramsey?
18: Yes, darling.
12: Well. Now, that explains the way England are playing this year. Some sixth sense told me that this wasn't the real Alf Ramsey.
18: So, you've rumbled.
12: Well, it's a long time since I had breakfast. She came towards me. The air was heavy with the scent of musk. I took her in my brutal, sinewy arms and pulled her roughly to me. Her sinuous body melted in my arms.
18: Darling, I can live this lie no longer. I'm not Alf Ramsey.
12: And I'm not Billy Wright.
18: Oh, good, good. It's better this way.
12: We kissed passionately like two Italian footballers after the winning goal.
18: I'm Grotty Thundergast, demon girl spy. The real Alf Ramsey has disappeared. We think he took the World Cup. It's the only way he could get his hands on it.
12: It can't be true.
18: It isn't. I slipped it in for a cheap laugh and a round of applause. I also do impressions. And now, Cicely Courtney Jazz Jack Halbert in Dick Whittington. Oh, come along, puss, come along, my darling. Only 6 more miles to London.
17: Bring back the cat.
12: If what Grotty Thundergast had told me was true, this was serious. With Alf Ramsey and the World Cup both gone, this would undermine Britain's prestige as a footballing nation. There was only one man who conceived such a fiendish scheme. Oh. Dr. Chew N. Ginsburg.
19: Aha! Mr. Horn, so you have tracked me to my secret lair on the north face of the Jungfrau.
18: Oh, how are you? My name is Hilda.
12: Oh, you must be the Jungfrau, then.
18: Jawohl. Be careful where you put those alpenstocks. Oh, young lady, young lady,
17: young lady, young lady. Lives in a world of her own, she does.
12: You know, I've been thinking doing this show is like spending half an hour in a spin dryer, isn't
19: it? Yes, in answer to your unspoken question, I have Alf Ramsey as my prisoner. Also have World Club.
12: Club?
19: Yes, club. The sort you keep in a clubbard.
12: Look, don't you think you're over-characterising a bit?
17: Look, Ducky, I don't tell you how to play your part.
20: No. Yes, sheep. If I say it, I've stolen the club. Club!
17: Clup it is. C-L-U-P. Clup.
12: All right. I didn't mean to offend you.
20: All right. Well, keep a civil tongue.
12: All right.
19: Now you have discovered my secret. You must die. But before you die, a little entertainment. I will summon the most exquisite geisha, lovely lotus blossom.
21: Just cook. I stand before you in the first blush of my maidenly humility, mate. Do you wish for the love songs to issue forth from my rose petal lips? Or would you like me to shake it about a bit?
20: Gives you the creeps, doesn't she? See her first thing in the morning.
19: Ah, my little flower. My lucky nut. My peeking duck.
20: More like a Bombay duck. You have to use your imagination on radio.
19: Ah, come, lotus blossom. Before Mr. Horn dies, do your exotic and tantalizing version of the dance of the seven veils after two. A one,

0: Oh, that's better. Got me boots off. Now my feet can breathe.
1: It's all the titillation out of it, don't you?
2: Ah, sir, back to the plot. Now, Mr. Hahn, you die.
3: He leapt at me with a fierce cry. Ah. We struggled.
2: Ah. Oh!
4: I gave him a rabbit punch. He drank it thirstily. And then, staggering back, he threw his hands into the air, caught them deftly, and balanced them on the end of his nose. While my attention was thus distracted, he leapt onto a passing glacier and shot off down the valley at the rate of 2 miles a century. The World Cup so far has not been recovered, and so instead the winning country from now on will be presented with a plastic Yogi Bear tooth mug in which to keep their plastic Yogi Bear teeth. And now the Fraser Hayes Four.

0: And now, the part of the show that keeps you up to date with what today's people are doing. But first, a message from our sponsor. Does your horse suffer from dandruff or ill-fitting dentures? Give him dobiroids for that.
1: Look at that. Smith.
0: Oh, all right. There's no room for the little man in this show. And now, ladies and gentlemen, trends.
2: First, the teenage scene. Doctors are worried that many teenagers have been chewing morning glory seeds for kicks. Well, we asked gardening expert Percy Thrower if, in fact, these seeds contain stimulant properties. His answer was simple and to the point.
3: Now, don't bug me, man. Come fly with me, come fly away, but you'll have...
2: And Gardening Club this week came to you from the Whiskey R Blue Jeans Discotheque in Soho. Meanwhile, letters are still pouring in from people who want information about trendy things and people. The first query reads...
4: My name is Grunt Puttock. J. Peasmould Grunt Puttock.
2: Well, I'm afraid I can't answer that question. Moving rapidly on, our second letter comes from a Mr...
4: Grunt Puttock. Grunt Puttock, anticipating you would not answer my first missive, I've written another... To wit and viz, this greasy bit of paper you're now holding. My question is this. Can you let me have the private telephone number of Judith Chalmers, whom I would like to get my hands on?
2: Now, at this point, the writing became indistinct, but signed...
4: Yours as ever, J.P.'s my Grunt Puttock, P.S. And how long shall the men of money rule us? Nay, rise up and throw off your chains and drive the usurers forth with whips and scorpions. And if you have no scorpions, a plate of shrimps will do as well. P.P.S. must close now as I've set the bed on fire and the flames are licking round my hot water bottle.
2: And there the pathetic message ends. The next letter I opened came from worried ex-gaiety girl and reads as follows.
5: I am 93 and my husband is 94 and just legally we haven't...
2: And that's all there is.
5: There's more on the other side of the page.
2: Oh, yes. Yes.
5: Yeah, but haven't been hitting it off too well. We disagree... we disagree about our youngest boy. He's turned 72, but his one ambition in life is to do the turn-up on the M1 in his bath chair. An attempt, I assure you, dear sir, doomed to failure, as over 6 miles an hour, the rims of the wheels get too hot to handle. What shall we do about him, please?
2: Well, he's only 72. It's just a phase he's going through. Finally... We had a rather sad letter signed Awkward of Tufnell Park, which reads...
6: I feel terribly awkward in company. I can never think of nothing to say. I'm gauche, shy and rather clumsy, and I think people are avoiding me.
2: Well, Awkward of Tufnell Park, you're not alone in the world. There are others who have the same trouble. And if you don't believe me, you should watch the Seamus Android Show.
0: And now, the makers of Dobiroids present... 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
7: And tonight... Seamus's guests are Ramesses Gumbrill, the whistling vicar of all souls. Ludmilla Dogtrouser, the celebrated ballerina and copper's narc. And Abdul van Goldberg, the well-known puzzle. And here's your host, Seamus Andros.
8: Hello, good evening, and welcome again. And excuse me a moment while I answer this unexpected phone call, which none of us expected. Well, now, this phone call comes as much of a surprise to me as it does to you. We're on tenterhooks wondering who it can be.
1: The phone call. The phone call.
8: Oh, bother, there goes the phone. I wonder who that can be. Hello? Why, it's Frank Sinatra phoning unexpectedly in person, personally, all the way from Hollywood himself. Hello, Frank. Well, that's incredible news. Good gracious, that's fascinating. They did. You have. You will. Well, that really is exciting news. Yes. Goodbye, tears. Well, that was Frank Sinatra from Hollywood. All right, now my next guest is... actress 84 times married, Miss Zsa Zsa Poltergeist.
9: Hello, lovely, lovely English people. How are you all, darlings? How are you? Am I not delightful? I am.
8: All right, now, Zsa Zsa, I see you were quoted in the week as saying that you and millionaire Piggy Diphthong the Third were just good friends. Is there any truth in that?
9: Oh, no. It's a misquote. We're married. That is, we were married on Tuesday, but on Wednesday I discovered he hadn't got any money, so I divorced him.
8: I thought he was a millionaire.
9: He was on Tuesday. Please, but people have been so kind. Since the news accidentally leaked out through the Zsa Zsa Poltergeist World Press Service, I have had 75 proposals. Some even for marriage. But to all of you who have written in, I'd just like to say, don't worry, darlings. I'll get around to all of you in time.
8: And how true those words are even today. All right. And now, moving lugubriously on to yet another aspect. A string vest poaching. Brings us to our next guest, Hollywood film producer, Darrell F. Claphanger.
10: Hi, everybody. Grand to be back on this show. Thank you very much indeed. Just being here makes me feel kind of humble, you know. That's Sir Humble, H-U-M-M-D-U-L-L, Humble.
8: Yes, well, sir. Welcome back, Mr. Claphanger.
10: Welcome back, Mr. Claphanger. Oh, sir. Who are you, Buster? Sashay your fat can out of here, and what a man is talking. What is it you want to know?
8: Well, you've been making pictures for 40 years now.
10: 40 years.
8: But
10: yeah.
8: you've never had an actual box office success.
10: I've been unlucky. And I've been pretty near. By back in the 30s, I made the great musical 43rd Street.
8: I thought it was called 42nd Street.
10: Mine was called 43rd Street. How do you like that? One lousy street out. And I made that western with Gary Cooper. High 11 a.m. I was before my time. I've been dogged by misfortune, my boy. Look at my record. I made Nanook of the South. A spy that went out in the cold. Lawrence of Israel. Guys, each time my sense of direction led me down.
8: But you haven't given up, Darrell.
10: I know, boy. No, I'm still in there pitching. You got to have tenacity. T-I-N-A. Boy, am I stupid. I'm coming back with a real biggie, B-O-wise. It's got everything. Religion, music, and horror, and I'm getting Debbie Reynolds to play the title role.
8: And what's that?
10: Rasputin, the mad singer. About the hell with culture. Everybody back to my place. Come on, big party after the show.
8: Well, I'd rather
10: come on,
8: not.
10: Let's
8: no,
10: have
8: I can't do that. All right. Thank you. And now, while we're on the subject of the Israeli lemon harvest, I'd like you to meet my next guest, lovely sepia songstress, dusky nightingale, all the way from America, Miss Lena Horne. Well, now, Lena.
11: I think there's been some mistake. Actually, it's Kenneth Horne. I was a bit worried when I got the invitation, but I thought...
8: Well, Lena, you haven't changed a bit. Just as lovely as ever.
11: Yeah, very good of you, but the name is Kenneth Horne.
8: Well, Lena, seeing us in the flesh for the first time, I find it difficult to believe that you're the mother of a girl in her 20s.
11: You find it difficult to believe? Well, how do you think I feel? Look, the name is Kenneth Horne.
8: All right. But it seems incredible, Lena, looking at you, that you still have the figure of a young girl.
11: Well, I keep... Well, I keep myself up, but I am Kenneth Horne.
8: And good luck with it. And I hope it has a long run. All right, now, people wouldn't forgive me if I didn't ask you to sing, Lena.
11: Kenneth.
8: So what's it going to be, Lena?
11: Look, for the last time... No.

0: Well, apparently I was so convincing as Lena Horne that I was offered the lead in a revival of Green Pastures, playing opposite Louis Armstrong, but I turned it down. I didn't feel I could combine a singing career with that of a wife and mother. Well, now, that brings us to the end of the show, except for a message to all shipping in the region of Wolverhampton. What on earth are you doing there? Here we are. See you next week.
1: That was Round the Horn, presented by the makers of Dobyroy. The show starred Kenneth Horne with Kenneth Williams, Hugh Paddick, Betty Marsden, and Bill Pertwee. On the musical side, you heard the Fraser Hayes Four and Edwin Braden and the Hornblowers. The script was written by Barry Took and Marty Feldman, and the show is produced by John Simmons.

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0: Mulder and This Is Your Life. And tonight on This Is Your Life, a man with what must be the most diabolical occupation in the world. A man whose mindlessly soul-destroying job would probably cost most people their sanity. But more about me later. Our subject tonight is a very well-known Radio 4 comedy show, which is about to start any second now, so we haven't got a lot of time. I'm now going to disguise myself as a joke. There, that didn't take long. But now, I'll just slip back onto page 3 of the script, and we'll see what happens.
1: 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And now, news of some programs coming to you later today. 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
3: 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I think you'd better announce into this bag. Hey, Squire.
4: What do you mean? 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
3: Just announce into the bag, Squire. 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
4: Look, this is pathetic.
3: That'll do nicely. Now then, may I see your papers?
4: Well, that's a bit awkward, actually, I'm afraid, because I haven't got all my personal papers and diaries and things at the moment. My husband said he wanted to borrow them all.
3: Borrow them all? What for?
4: Well, he didn't say. But he did stress that it wasn't to lend them to the research consultants on the This Is Your Life program.
3: Strange. Exactly the same thing happened to me.
4: Really?
3: Yes. My husband did exactly the same thing. Well, be that as it may, Squire, I've got to have a look at your papers.
4: Why?
3: Well, mine weren't delivered this morning.
4: Hang on. There was something funny about that joke.
3: No, I don't think so, Squire.
4: No, I mean, it wasn't a real joke at all, but it was...
0: Stop!
3: What?
0: All right, hold it there.
5: The next line is now appearing on the cutting room floor at Broadcasting House.
0: Well, you thought you were both coming here tonight to do a rather zany routine about radio announcers getting arrested for speeding, but instead...

0: We've got bags more thrills, spells, and surprises for you all, because tonight, the Burkis way to dynamic living, this is your life.
1: Oh.
2: Yes.
3: Cut to the studio quick, for heaven's sake. They all have their injections now, only I don't want to be... Oh, right.
0: Good evening, ladies and gentlemen, and tonight, this is your life, the Burkis way. Now, the story of the Burkis way is one which begins in a little maternity ward in Stepney nearly 12 months ago.
4: George. George.
5: Yes, dear.
4: George, I feel like an enormous apple dumpling with a couple of with a couple of Brussels sprouts on top.
5: Yes, I dare say, but you'll get your figure back eventually, dear.
4: Oh, isn't it marvellous, darling?
5: Wonderful.
4: Here we are, expecting our very first radio programme.
5: Yes.
4: Our very own little Tony Blackburn show.
5: Oh, now, dear, you never know. It might be a boy.
4: George?
5: Yes?
4: I think it's coming on.
5: Oh, good Lord.
6: Nurse!
7: All right, Mr. Smoth. I think you'd better wait outside.
5: Oh, right you are, nurse. Oh, my. Oh, yes?
7: Congratulations, sir. It's a Radio 4 comedy.
5: Oh, fantastic.
8: Gaga, gaga, goo goo, gurgle, gurgle, goo. Gaga, goo goo, gurgle, gurgle, Joe Kendall, Nigel Reese, Chris Emmett, and Fred Harris. Gurgle, googa, googa, goo, gurgle, gurgle, googa, googa. Lesson 17, gurgle, gurgle, googa, the Burkis way.
9: And so the Burkis way was born. But our story doesn't end there. Do you remember this laugh? Yes, it was the very first laugh you ever got, way back on show 11. Yes, that's right. Come in, the laugh to the joke about Richard Burton's pet newt. Well, I'm sure that brought back many memories. But now we're going to bring back a few more, because I wonder if you recall this line.
10: What a shame you went and cracked it before you'd finished.
9: Yes, it was, of course, the 29th line in this train sketch.
10: Excuse me, do you mind if I sit here?
11: No.
10: Are you sure?
11: Yes.
10: If you don't want me to, just say so.
11: No, it's quite all right.
10: It's up to you.
11: No, really.
10: Well, I mean, some people can find me a little irritating.
11: Will you shut up and sit down?
10: See?
11: I'm sorry. Sorry. It's just that I'm trying to finish this murder story.
10: Oh, sorry. I'll sit down, shall I?
11: Yes.
10: You just ignore me and go on reading.
11: Right.
10: I won't say a thing.
11: Good.
10: I shall be silent. As silent as the dusk dawning over the southernmost slopes of ancient Thebes. Where languid cows ate grasses on the slippy banks of the liquid warm stream. And the wizened old washerwomen watched their floors drying off in the crimson shades of the afternoon sun. While nearby the milk-white water nymphs from the beach got tanned in the city's equatorial warmth and the golden glow. Oh, sorry. Inadvertently, I made the mistake of describing my forthcoming silence in a rather over-verbal fashion. thereby inhibiting your enjoyment.
11: My book, yes, yes.
10: Well, I mean, if I keep talking, you'll never be able to work out that it was Lord Thrimson that did it. Oh, don't tell me. You guessed already. Oh, what a shame you went and cracked it before you'd finished.
1: Oh,
10: I'm not irritating you, am I?
1: No!
10: Oh, good. I am glad. Excuse me while I get my case down, then. I'd just like to catch up on my work, if I may.
11: What is your work?
10: Oh, I'm an earplug tester.
11: A what?
10: Pardon? You'll excuse me, I'll just put...
11: Hold on. What are you switching that tape recorder on for?
10: Yes, that one seems all right. yes. You would tell me if I started irritating you, wouldn't you? I mean, you would speak up.
1: Yes. Yes, all right. I think you're irritating me. You're annoying, stupid, annoying, nasty, irritating little man, and I can't stand you any longer.
10: You're just saying that.
1: Get out of here!
10: Oh, so it's like that, is it? Well, I know your sort. Right, I'm off. I'm going. And I'll tell you one thing.
1: What?
10: I hope they catch you flushing this lavatory when we're in a station. Good night.
8: Well, you haven't seen some of those jokes now for some 56 years. But here to talk about them is one of the two men from that very sketch. Come in, please. The man who was trying to read his book, Alfred Perkins of Hackney. Well, there was quite a story attached to that sketch, I believe, Mr. Perkins.
11: Yes, it was rather humorous, really, because the man who was annoying me had terrible trouble with spoonerisms. Like, he always said things like, me's to pleat you, and let me dry you a bink, and so forth.
8: Well, thank you very much, Alfred Perkins of Hackney.
11: And he had terrible trouble with that speech about the dusk dawning over ancient Thebes.
8: Well, thank you very much, Alfred Perkins of Hackney.
11: Like, instead of saying the water nymphs from the beach got tanned in the cities, he said the water nymphs from the beach got sand in the...
8: Well, thank you very much, Alfred Perkins of Hackney.
11: And instead of saying the washerwomen watched their floors drying off, he said the washerwomen watched their drawers.
8: Well, thank you very much, Alfred Perkins of Hackney.
11: And then, when he should have said the cows ate grasses, he said the cows grazed.
8: Well, thank you very much. Get him up. But, But worse was to come. And there's one man who still remembers those days very vividly.
2: Well, here we are at Shepperton Film Studios, where we're very, very honored that a new world-famous glittering show business star has taken time off from his work to talk to us. Good evening to you.
12: Pardon?
2: Well, yes. Is it any wonder that he's a legend in his own lifetime? Now, of course, you're heavily made up for one of your parts, so let's tell all the viewers who you are, shall we?
12: Eric Powd of Croydon.
2: Yes. Well, Mr. Croydon, I expect many people were fooled by the hunchback, the eye in the forehead, and
12: yeah,
2: so on.
12: Yeah, they've covered him up quite well, haven't they?
2: You've been in films for many years now, haven't you?
12: Yeah, that's right, yeah. Before the talkies arrived, I used to dub all the silences on, you see. I had to sit in front of a microphone all day, keeping absolutely quiet.
2: But this is your best role yet, isn't it? This film about 19th century Paris?
12: Yeah. They've got a special device they use to make me look short, like that bloke Toulouse-Lautrec.
2: I see, yes, and this device, what is it, trick photography?
12: No, a saw.
2: Yes, isn't he a panic? Yes. Well, you've obviously done very well, Mr. Croydon.
12: Yeah. The critics say I'm like a breath of fresh air in the film world.
2: A breath of fresh air?
12: Yeah, I get up everybody's nose.
2: Yeah. Well, stop it. The pain's too great. Now, Mr. Croydon, tell us, what was it like working on the Birkus Way?
12: They were the happiest days of my life.
2: Really?
12: No, not really. Mind you, they always treated me like a king.
2: Like a king?
12: Yeah, they kept burying me in Westminster Abbey. I got that off a gag cracker's ball, you know.
2: Yes. Well, thank you, Mr. Croydon, and now we'll let you get back to your shooting.
12: Thank you very much, sir. Thanks. All right, boys, take it away.

0: There will now be a short intermission.
1: Drink, darling.
2: Yes, please, darling. I'll have one of those.

0: Another drink, please.
1: A cigarette, darling.
2: Yes, people like you are drinking meths.
0: But it didn't end there. As you probably remember, that was the first time you ever had an intermission. And 9 months later, you were rushed to hospital for this catch.
2: Right now, this won't hurt a bit, Mr. Sprout. There we are. And I don't mind saying that's one of the toughest ingrowing toenails I've ever come across. Next.
0: Mr. Norman Jobes, Doctor.
2: Ah, yes. Good morning. And how are you today, Mr. Jobes?
0: Fine, thank you.
2: Good. Just keep the tablets. Next.
3: Afternoon, Doctor.
2: Ah, good evening. What can I do for you?
3: Well, I've been getting these earaches, Doctor.
2: Earaches, I see. Whereabouts?
3: I beg your pardon, Doctor.
2: Whereabouts? In what part of your body do you get these earaches?
3: Well, in my ears.
2: I'm sorry, no one?
3: My ears, Doctor, my ears.
2: Your... Sorry, what did you call them?
3: Ears. My ears.
2: Your ears?
3: No, ears. E-A-R-S. Ears. Ears.
2: Ears?
3: Yes.
2: Good Lord.
3: Well,
2: 25 years as a medical practitioner, and I've never come across that one before. Well, funny how you can miss out on things, isn't it? Hang on, I'd better note that down before I forget it. Ears, place where you get earache.
3: Look, wait a minute, never mind that. What are you going to do to relieve my pain, then?
2: Well, I think that under the circumstances, we'd better send you along to a lobster specialist.
3: A lobster specialist?
2: Yes, our best thing, I think.
3: What for?
2: Well, he'll know much more about lobsters than me, you see. What he's been trained to specialise in.
3: Yeah, but look, I haven't got any lobsters.
2: Haven't got any? You had them removed at birth, did you?
3: I've never had any lobsters.
2: Oh, dear. No. Lobsters. Well, I mean, don't worry about it. Lots of men have learnt to live virtually an ordinary life with just one lobster. Or as in your case, with none at all.
3: No, look here. Wait a minute. I've had enough of this. This has got to stop.
2: In that case, I'd better send you along to Dr. Hawkitz, a female colleague of mine.
3: Oh, yeah. Well, who's she?
2: Well, she's what's called a punchline specialist.
3: Hey?
2: Just through here. Phew, that was a close one. Now I can get my rounds of the wards. Ah, Mrs. Hackingbottom. And how are we today?
4: Oh, I'm still getting these dizzy spells, Doctor.
2: Dizzy spells, I see, yes. Have you been giving her anything to make her sleep, sister?
0: Yes, we play her a recording of Sale of the Century at about 8:30.
2: But she's still not responding. Well, Mrs. Hackingbottom, I think we'd better have the old head off, don't you?
4: Sorry, Doctor.
2: Have the old head off. We'll just whip it off for you. Better to be safe than sorry.
4: Oh, very good, Doctor. If you're sure, it's no trouble.
2: No trouble at all, Mrs. Hackingbottom. We'll have you as right as a corpse in no time.
4: I think you doctors are wonderful.
2: Only doing our job, Mrs. H. So make a note of that, would you, sister? Book the theatre at 3 p.m. tomorrow for a headectomy.
0: While I think of it, Mrs. Hackingbottom, there are some visitors outside for you.
4: Visitors? For me? Oh, how lovely.
0: Yes, hold on. I'll just show them in. And here they are, your visitors, Arthur Askey, Ted Ray, Cyril Fletcher, who hatched up the whole idea, Professor Jimmy Edwards. feel worse. Well, panel?
1: This is the tale of a poor old dear who came to hospital feeling queer. So ugly was she that, to boot, her face looked like a bowl of fruit. Soon she felt a great deal worse when hearing this appalling verse. The team's behaviour she abhorred, but all her pleas they just ignored. Till finally Mrs. Heckinbottom picked up a gun and with it...
5: But it didn't end there. Because it was just 2 weeks later that your closing signature tune emigrated to Australia. And you thought you'd never see it again. Well, at great expense, we've flown that closing signature tune 2,000 miles from New South Wales to be here tonight. And here it is.

Well, Pookers, that's about topped you lot for another week, eh? Sorry about that, sports, but that's the way the kookaburra crumbles. And if you'd like to taste some kookaburra crumbles, just sling 5,000 radies now to Joe Kendall, Nigel Reese, Chris Emmett and Fred Harris, and we'll bung you the recipe quicker than you can switch off a Rolf Harris show. Laugh at the carpet now with the chuckle literature of Andrew Marshall and David Renwick, or you'll end up with a whack over the diddle-o from producer Simon Brett of Sydney. We'll be with you for another giggle gig next week, cobblers. Till then, from all of us dingoes at the intensive Foster's Rort, happy dynamic living!

0: the Berkis Way. And now on Radio 4, it's time for programmes for children. And this week we present number 42 in our series of comic book classics, The Legion of Superheroes.
1: The year, 2077. The place, the planet Krypton in the star system of Xanagar. The sketch, this one.
2: I call this meeting of the Legion of Superheroes to order. Invisible Kid. Oh, Invisible Kid, how are the applications for membership progressing?
3: Well, Invulnerable Boy, we've had several people, but none were very suitable for the Legion of Superheroes. First, there was Transvestite Lad. Has the ability to dress up in women's clothes at will. Captain Horlicks can make hot malted milk bedtime drinks at will. Commander Lemon can change into a lemon at will. And Archive Lass can obtain obscure back numbers of the Exchange and Mart at will. None of which would really be a potent deterrent in the event of an unexpected invasion of the galaxy. Unless, of course, the invasion was from a kinky reader of the Exchange and Mart suffering from night starvation and citrus fruit phobias.
2: Well, it has been known. Show in the final applicant. Oh, you wish to join the Legion of Superheroes?
4: Yes, please, yes. And what is your superpower?
5: Well, I have the power, completely without any form of energy, to stand up.
4: Stand up, yes?
5: Yes, at will.
2: What, just stand up?
5: Yes, I realize it's quite unbelievable. Would you like me to demonstrate?
4: Oh, please, yes, please.
5: Right, hand me that chair. Now... There.
4: Yes.
3: I see.
2: Yes.
3: You certainly seem to have a power there, but how can we put it? It's not really very super, is it?
5: I can do it quite quickly.
2: Speed of itself isn't sufficient additive to take standing up into the incredible class. To be frank, it's a bit on the bloody pathetic side.
5: Oh, well, luckily I do have other powers.
4: Oh?
5: Yes, I can travel about from place to place.
4: What, at will?
5: Oh, yes, yes.
4: Ah, teleportation. Say, how exactly do you do this traveling?
5: Well, I decide where I want to travel. Then I simply raise my right arm like this.
4: Yes?
5: Until it's outstretched.
3: And fly up into the air.
5: No, the bus stops and I get on.
2: Look, will you get out of here and stop wasting our time, you stupid little weed?
5: So, stupid little weed, is it? Well, I'll show you. I do, in fact, have another power that I haven't mentioned. A power so incredible you won't believe it.
4: What?
5: I have the power to completely stop any comedy program at will.
2: I don't believe...
6: Then how much is that vase?
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5: A Life of Bliss. Being a biographical series about Bachelor Bliss with Brenda Bruce as Anne Fellows, Colin Gordon as Tony Fellows, Muriel Pavlo as Tina Holliday, and George Cole as the shy young bachelor himself, David Alexander Bliss. What does Bliss want out of life? A somewhat desperate excuse for having my usual chat with him a day or so ago.
6: You know something? Your excuses are getting weaker every week.
5: My excuses
6: for calling round in the hope of tripping me up. I've known that's what you were up to all along.
5: I underestimated your intelligence.
6: I know, and that's not easy to do.
5: What do you want out of life, though, David?
6: Well, I've got everything I want now.
5: You're happy, as they say, with your lot?
6: Good gracious, are they still saying that?
5: Your lot, of course, including...
6: Hello, here it comes. The inevitable question about my girlfriend calculated to embarrass.
5: You don't have to answer it if you...
6: No, it's okay. I'm getting used to it. Yes, my lot includes Tina. She's here now, in the kitchen, talking to my sister. She's a very positive character. She's got a wonderfully warm personality. She's strikingly attractive. And when I'm with her, my cup, as they also say, is full. All of which proves that I'm no longer embarrassed by that sort of question. And that from now on, you're going to find it very difficult.
5: Difficult?
6: If you want to make me trip up. I should throw in the towel and admit defeat.
7: David, darling. Oh, sorry. Did I interrupt something?
6: Me raving on about you.
7: Oh, and what were you saying?
6: That you've got the sort of personality that makes me want to throw up. That you're a difficult character when you're in your cups. Positive embarrassment when you're raving drunk. Yeah, I'll start again.
5: But I slipped out before the resumption. Back to the present and over to the fellow's house to join David and Anne for Better the Dog.
8: What time does the head of Marlowe and Ridgway's export department have to be at the office to sign Friday morning?
6: The head of the export department is not going to the office for the next 10 days.
8: A holiday?
6: Sort of.
8: But you've only been working there 2 weeks.
6: I know, but Mr. Marlowe himself suggested I took the time off.
8: To give him a chance to get over the strain.
6: The department's still non-operative.
8: I thought you'd settled on the secretary.
6: Yes, but she can't start till Monday week. And the only other people in my office are 2 decorators, neither of whom can type.
8: I see. So I'm going to have you under my feet for 10 days.
6: And evenings. Tina's away for the weekend, working late all next week. I don't know what I'll do with myself.
8: I may have a few suggestions.
6: I may take Mrs. Massey at her word and go down there.
8: Mrs. Massey?
6: Yes, you remember. You and Tony were great friends of theirs. Then they...
8: moved down to the coast.
6: About, well, how long ago?
8: Oh, 10 years or more. Richard and Celia Massey.
6: No, she was up here visiting her mother. I bumped into her and she invited me down.
8: It's funny, but do you know there were times when I envied Celia?
6: Envied her what?
8: Richard, as a husband.
6: Well, I shall forget you said that, I hope.
8: Richard was always so gay.
6: Well, Tony's been known to be gay in his time.
8: When was this?
6: No, but seriously.
8: Seriously? I wouldn't swap him for Richard.
6: You're sure now?
8: I'm sure.
6: Well, I'm glad.
8: Why? Is Richard available?
6: No, I think she's still quite attached to him.
8: I'm not surprised. He is terribly gay.
6: Yeah, we've established that.
8: Too much so for me sometimes.
6: How?
8: You used to make the odd pass at me.
6: You did what?
8: Forget I said that, too.
6: Made a pass at his best friend's wife?
8: Well, that's traditional, surely.
6: Well, not in my book.
8: Oh, come now. It can't still be Alice in Wonderland.
6: No, and it's not Tennessee Williams' country, either.
8: It was harmless enough.
6: Honestly, Anne, I'm speechless.
8: Tony will be down in a second.
6: Sir?
8: See you stay that way.
6: Now you've got me worried.
8: Now, that was another thing about Richard. He never let anything worry him.
6: Well, neither does Tony.
8: You don't believe that?
6: Well, naturally.
8: Then it is still Alice in Wonderland. He's a born worrier.
6: He is?
8: It's a good job he doesn't bite his nails. He'd be down to his shoulder blades. Not that I mind, of course, only, well...
6: What?
8: It makes me feel so inadequate. I feel there ought to be some way of reassuring him, but I just can't win.
6: Why?
8: If I say I'm sure he's worrying about nothing, I get accused of calling him neurotic.
6: And if you don't say anything?
8: He gets neurotic and says that I might as well tell him that he's got nothing to worry about. Oh, it's a tough old world.
6: I live and learn.
8: That's debatable.
6: You're right. It's high time I left Alice in Wonderland and moved on to Freud.
8: Let me know if you find the answer.
6: Yeah, I have noticed Tony hasn't been himself just lately.
8: I know. But for once, he has got something to worry about.
6: A business man?
8: Completely dead, I gather. He could do with a complete break, too.
6: Then I'd better go down and stay with the masses.
8: The connection?
6: Well, if a change is as good as a rest, a change from me ought to do him a power of good.
8: Nonsense. As far as Tony's concerned, letting fly at you is a form of therapy.
6: I found my niche at last, then.
8: When a man's edgy, he needs an Aunt Sally.
6: Odd, but I can't say I fancy the role.
8: It's either you or me, or kick the dog, of course.
6: Psyche heard that. And she doesn't fancy the idea of standing in for us. I say, I've just realized Tony is...
8: Shh, careful. I think I heard...
9: Morning, dear.
6: Morning, Tony.
9: Yeah, morning to you, too.
8: How would you like your eggs this morning, darling?
9: Surprise me.
8: Raw should do it. David will pour out your coffee.
9: I should get to the office in good time today.
6: Well, you're late now.
9: I know, and with things as they are, that's a good time to get there. Business is so quiet, my secretary's planted bulbs in the in tray.
6: Then it won't be long before everything's coming up tulips.
9: It's all very well for you to be so damn cheerful about it. I'm going through the worst period I've had in years.
6: Yes, I know you are, Tony. Aunt and I were just talking about it.
9: Aunt and you?
6: Sally and I.
9: Carefully sat down! And you plunged straight into your well-known variation of name-dropping.
6: I can't imagine why I said that.
9: I had a guess, because Anne said I use you as an Aunt Sally.
6: Now, why would she say that?
9: Then she hasn't.
6: She knows perfectly well you wouldn't. And Psyche doesn't fancy standing in for me, either.
9: So I was right.
6: No. You like your coffee strong, don't you?
9: I need it when you're around.
6: I'm sure business will soon pick up.
9: Another 3 months, that's all I'm going to give it.
6: And then?
9: Sell up and emigrate.
6: You may think that now, Tony, but I wonder, Land, if you really would. Got to wonder if you would.
9: Could you conceivably spare me the slips this morning? I've got enough trouble as it is.
6: Yes, I know you have, Alice.
9: Aunt Sally and Alice in Wonderland in 2 minutes flat. What next, I wonder?
6: Well, I should place a small bet on Tennessee Williams. No, seriously, though, Freud.
9: Freud?
6: Freud, business is slow all round, but it's fun to...
9: Anne hasn't by any chance told you that I ought to see a psychiatrist.
6: Well, of course not.
9: I wouldn't put it past her.
6: Well, you can take it from me. That's the one thing she didn't say.
9: Ah, then she did say all the rest.
6: No.
9: I know what Anne thinks, what she's always thought. That I worry over nothing.
6: How about some more coffee?
9: You haven't handed me my first cup yet.
6: Oh, haven't I? Oh, sorry. Sorry, it's so full, too early. Oops. Oh, gosh.
8: Third stage on toast, darling. Has David poured out your coffee?
9: Yes, he has, as you can see.
8: Stand up and I'll mop you down.
9: I'll go upstairs and mop myself down. It'll give you a chance to think of an excuse for telling your half-wit brother that I'm in an advanced state of neurosis. I'd have every excuse if I was. I've got him living in the house.
6: I've got a feeling I've failed as a form of therapy.
8: I'm not going to say I could murder you.
6: Thanks.
8: Because I don't want to warn you in advance.
6: Well, the words ran away with me.
8: Not far enough. Oh, well, what's done's done. But in the circumstances...
6: I'll phone Celia Massey and say I'd love to go down there.
8: A breath of bracing sea air will tone you up.
6: Blow all the cobwebs away.
8: Not unless it's a gale force.
6: Might be at this time of year. Still, I'll be all right if I wrap up.
8: A good thought, generally. Did Celia say when you... Wait a minute. They've got a grown-up daughter.
6: Pauline.
8: 4 years older than Carol, so she must be...
6: 19.
8: Isn't that a trifle dangerous?
6: Lives in London, shares a flat with a girlfriend.
8: You're certain about that, only I...
6: Well, of course I am. Oh, why, good heavens, do you think I'd go down there if...
8: All right, just asking. There's no problem, then.
6: No, and you're right. It would turn me up to trifle with her. Try to wrap myself round her. Better brace myself again.
8: Hurriedly interrupting before it gets worse... I'm quite certain you'll enjoy yourself. You will, too. Richard's enormous fun.
6: Well, now, don't start that again.
8: It'll also give you a chance to see how the other half lives. They're quite well off.
6: Yes, because Richard took over his father's business. Tony had to make his own way in the world.
8: Reproof duly noted. I was being unfair, and I deserved to be an Aunt Sally. Celia, say when you could go down.
6: Well, sometime this evening, if that's okay by you.
8: Yes. I've arranged therapeutic treatment for tonight. Arthur Henderson's round.
6: Oh, fine.
8: That's about the only method of weaning Tony away from what, at best, is a sedative. Taken in large doses, are downright depressive.
6: Yeah, you'll have to translate.
8: It's only when we have visitors that we switch off the telly.

0: Tracy. Break down the door. Nobody home. Hold it. Over there, by the desk.
1: Richard?
0: Too late. The guy's dead.
1: Richard!
2: You mean here?
0: Leo Stern, drug pusher, worked for the big wheel.
1: Might answer when I call you.
2: Why, haven't you watched it? Silly old girl.
0: Okay, Tracy, search the joint.
1: He'll be here any moment now.
2: Who?
1: Hmm? Oh, David, of course. What is it?
2: What?
1: The program.
2: Oh, it's that detective series.
1: Which series?
2: Yes. David who?
1: Bliss.
2: Beats me why you asked him down, old girl.
1: Oh, I never for a second thought he'd come. Anyway, it's only for... Oh, that'll be him now. Oh, all right, I'll go. Not that you were likely to disturb yourself. Coming!
3: Hello, Mrs. Massey.
1: Hello, David. How lovely to see you. Come along in.
3: I hope you don't mind me bringing Psyche.
1: Not in the least. Isn't it an awful night?
3: Terrible.
1: Good gracious, what an enormous suitcase. Anybody think you've come for a week?
3: I have.
1: That?
3: You asked me for the week.
1: I did?
3: Yes.
1: Oh, well, it can't be helped. Oh, it doesn't sound very welcoming, does it? Teasing, really. I tell you who will be glad to see you. Pauline. You can say hello to her first, and then I'll take you into Richard.
3: Oh, I thought Pauline lived in London.
1: Well, she does mostly, but she's in here. Pauline, darling, look who's arrived. Pauline. Better leave it till later, David. That was her boyfriend with her.
3: I thought it must be.
1: He's not all that keen on television.
3: I'm not surprised.
1: Always say it. You're only young once, so make the most of it.
3: Yes, well, they've certainly taken you at your word.
1: I want to slip upstairs and shut the window in your room, so you go in and talk to Richard. That door there, look. He's dying to see you.
3: I'm looking forward to seeing him. Yes, come on, Psyche. You come with me.
0: Headquarters, Tracy. And step on it.
3: Hello, Mr. Massey.
0: Narcotics have picked up LSD Sam.
3: Hello, Mr. Massey. Mr. Massey? Good program.
2: Hmm? Oh, yes. Not bad, yes. Oh, hello, old boy. I didn't hear you come in. Take a pew.
3: Oh, thanks.
0: Okay, Sam. Start talking.
2: Did you have a good journey down?
3: Well, apart from the train being half an hour late.
2: Oh, yes, I say that for them. They do run to time.
3: Mine was half an hour late.
2: Oh, yes. Good show.
0: Taking you for a nice little ride, Sam.
2: How did you get up from the station?
3: I took a taxi.
0: Down to the morgue.
2: Yes, you should have taken a taxi.
3: Yeah, I did.
1: Did what?
3: I was just saying,
2: he should have taken a taxi, you see.
0: We want you to identify the body, Sam.
1: You don't mean you walked all the way up from the station?
3: No.
0: Just routine.
1: Carrying that enormous suitcase, too.
3: I came by taxi.
1: Well, that's funny. There are usually plenty around.
3: I don't want to seem stubborn, but there were plenty around, and I did take one.
0: Who put the finger on him, Sam?
2: Yeah, I admit you in the car if I'd known you were going to walk.
3: That's all right. The exercise did me good.
1: Did you have a good journey down?
3: No, apart from the train being half an hour late.
1: Oh, yes, I know. They are very punctual.
3: I'm not by any chance interfering with your television.
2: Oh, no, that's caused by something electrical next door.
0: Want to talk now, Sam?
1: You might offer David a drink, darling.
2: Hmm? Huh? Oh, yes, right. Oh, I could do with a snifter myself.
1: The doctor said you were drinking too much.
2: Ah, those days are over, old girl.
1: Well, I haven't noticed the change.
2: I know, but I've changed my doctor. Well, what's your tipple, old boy? Gin, whiskey, brandy, you name it, I've got it.
3: I'd just as soon have something soft.
2: I'll have to make mine a double to get over the shock.
1: Well, I've got some orange juice in the fridge, if you'd like that, David.
3: Yes, but don't you bother. Point me in the right direction and I'll get it myself.
1: Oh, I wouldn't dream of letting you get it. You've done enough walking for today.
3: I'm up now.
0: So you won't talk, huh?
3: Your kitchen through here?
1: Yes.
3: Good gracious, what on earth have you got in there?
1: Oh, that's Tim. Short and tiny Tim. You'd never have believed he could be that big if you'd seen him as a puppy.
3: I'd never have believed any dog could be that big.
1: But it's all right, he doesn't bite.
3: Well, that size, a wag of the tail could be lethal.
1: Just go in and pat him.
3: What with? Only joking. No, Psyche, you stay in here. Tim would have you for supper. Yes, I know. I know all about that. But Tim's no ordinary dog. Look. Psyche, don't be silly. Psyche, get down. I'm terribly sorry, Mr. Massey.
2: Hmm? About what?
3: My dog.
2: Oh, you've got a dog with you, have you? Well?
3: Sitting on your lap.
2: Oh, yes, yes, you're a nice little thing, aren't you?
0: Okay, Tracy, back to headquarters.
1: What sort of television have Anne and Tony got, David?
3: Well, actually, they've just changed their portable set for an ordinary one with a 23-inch screen.
2: What sort of television have Tony and Anne got, David?
3: An ordinary one with a 23-inch screen.
1: What size screen?
3: 16 feet by 12 foot 6.
1: The man at the shop told us ours was the largest they made.
2: Can you get all three channels on it?
3: 36 altogether. Including four from Japan.
2: Well, three's enough for me.
3: It's got solid gold controls, a built-in fully stocked bar, and when there's a break in transmission, a man pops up and plays the organ.
1: What will they think of next? A man pops up.
3: Well, we must have lots to talk about after all these years, and I feel that, well...
2: You feel what?
3: Well, it might be easier if we switched off the telly.
2: Oh, yes, okay, then. It's not up for much anyway.
0: Okay, Tracy, see if you can...
2: Well, now, old boy, what's new with you?
3: Well, as a matter of fact, I've got a new job.
1: Oh, so you told me when we met. Something to do with exports?
3: Yes.
1: But you haven't started it yet, have you?
3: Well, no. Not yet. Not properly. How's business with you, Mr. Massey?
2: Don't ask, old boy. I never do. And Tony?
3: Well, pretty quiet.
2: Yeah, same with me.
3: Same all round, I think.
2: Yes. Yes, same everywhere.
3: Yes, well, there's only one thing left to be said, now.
2: Oh, what's that?
3: Well, let's see what's on the other channel.
1: He'd left a note saying he'd gone for a walk with his dog. Heaven knows what time he gets up. Do you think he'll want a cooked breakfast?
2: Hmm? No, just coffee for me, thanks.
1: If you stopped reading your newspaper, you'd hear what I was saying.
2: Why do you think I'm reading it?
1: You'll have to take David out somewhere today.
2: Why can't you take him out? I fixed up to play golf.
3: Morning.
2: Good morning, old boy.
1: David.
3: Is Tiny Tim around?
1: No, I've shut him in the kitchen.
3: Psyche. Yes, all clear.
1: I don't know whether you like a cooked breakfast, David, but Richard's only having coffee.
3: Well, then I'll have the same.
2: Yes, I have to watch my weight.
1: You can't have been looking lately.
2: You've thickened out a bit yourself since David first knew you, hasn't she, Anne?
1: I've got a remarkably good figure for a woman of my age. I may be an inch or two bigger around the hip.
2: Oh, come now, old girl.
1: Well, you might come to my defense, David.
2: You didn't come to mine.
3: Well, I wouldn't have thought it applied either way round.
2: It's not in my case either, eh?
3: Well, not really, no.
2: What do you mean, not really?
3: Well, that I wouldn't have said you were all that round for a man of your fat. That you're not all that fat for an alcoholic your size. Not all that big for a man with your pot. For a man of your build. Sorry, I'm afraid I've got a habit of putting my foot in it.
2: Don't apologize, old boy. Let's hear you have a crack at Celia.
3: Well, I honestly don't think how old you are comes into it, Mrs. Massey.
1: Meaning what?
3: Well, that you've got remarkably big hips for a woman of any age. And your hips are a foot or two bigger than most. Your figure's better than most.
2: Ah, no, old boy, you were right before. It's all those French patisseries she wolfs down.
1: Now, listen, Richard, I don't want to lose my temper in front of you.
2: Yes, well, I just realized it's time I was off. Go for yourself, David.
3: No.
2: Oh, it's a pity I've taken you along. Well, see you this evening.
1: Richard, you can't go till you've written out checks for that pile of bills. They're nearly all final demands.
2: You worry too much, old girl.
1: Well, if I didn't worry, nobody would.
2: Sounds like a good idea. See you.
1: A complete Peter Pan, that's Richard's trouble. He's always spent money like water and won't face up to the fact that the spring's running dry. Well, you'll have to excuse me, David. I'm off to London to buy myself a few new clothes. I'm afraid I'll have to leave you in Pauline's hands for today.
3: Oh, now, look, Mrs. Massey, I'm sure she doesn't want to be bothered with me.
1: I'm sure she'll be delighted. She hasn't got anything on.
3: I know, but even so. I'm sure she doesn't want me with my hands on her all day. But don't want me on her hands.
1: Well, ask her yourself when she comes down. Bye for now.
3: Come on, Psyche. We're going for a walk. I know, now we're going for another. Pity we haven't got weight problems. Because I've got a feeling it's going to turn into a walking holiday.

0: to control. On watch outside Weatherby's warehouse.
1: Mind if I turn it off, Anne?
2: Huh? No, not a bit.
0: Small van, license number XYE11.
1: I never imagined, never in all my life imagined I'd find myself saying that, well...
2: That you miss having David around.
1: Incredibly enough.
2: Absence making the heart grow fonder.
1: With the backlog he had, it ought to have taken years.
2: Yet he's only been gone 2 days.
1: Three, counting today.
2: Oh, so you're even counting the days.
1: No, I know. I'd better fix up to see a psychiatrist. There must be something wrong with me. I'm even beginning to hear things.
2: Psyche barking.
1: You heard it too?
2: Yes. It doesn't make sense. He's not...
3: Hello?
1: Oh, hello, old lad.
3: Psyche is excited to be back. So am I.
1: Oh, we're glad to have you back. Strange as it may seem, and it certainly does to me.
2: What prompted you to come back so early?
3: Well, everything in general. Pauline in particular.
2: Oh, she was down there then?
3: Yes, but I avoided her for the first 2 days. Then last night, for want of something better to do, I agreed to take her to the cinema.
2: Oh? And what happened?
3: Well, nothing. Not in that sense. But believe me, through no fault of hers.
2: Why? What did she do?
3: Sat uncomfortably close to me.
1: Oh, you can't blame the girl for that. There's never much room between the seats.
3: I know, but you don't understand. You see, she...
2: She what?
3: Sat close to me all the way down.
2: You don't mean that she...
3: That's exactly what I mean, and it couldn't have been more embarrassing. I moved my legs away, of course. Then the trouble really started.
2: But you don't mean Pauline complained?
3: No, but the woman on the other side did. Before I could stop her, she'd called the usherette.
2: Oh, no, really?
3: Yes, and I must say, Pauline helped terrifically.
2: Explained that it was all a mistake.
3: Swore she'd never seen me before in her life. Well, I said to the manager when he escorted me out.
1: He escorted you out?
3: Well, I could have had a police escort, only I didn't want to be ostentatious. The whole thing, I said, has been a complete nightmare.
2: I can understand that.
1: Oh, dear, poor old lad. Still, put it down to experience. As a matter of interest, is she attractive?
3: Who, Pauline? Mm. No, in an obvious sort of way, yes. She's quite a big girl.
1: With everything to match, eh?
3: Well, I didn't notice what she was wearing.
1: Yeah. That's not what I meant, but never mind.
3: Well, I haven't time to ask you what you meant. I'm due round at Tina's flat. Overdue, in fact.
2: You've been in touch with her, then?
3: They rang her from the Masseys this morning. Said I'd be round at 7, knowing the train was late.
2: Did you tell her about last night?
3: No, I didn't get around to it.
2: Then don't.
3: No, look, Anne, you're always saying deceit's not my strong point, and you're right. It's no good me trying to lie about it.
2: There's all the difference between lying and not opening your mouth.
1: No, there is with David. The first is difficult, the second impossible.
3: I know, and that's why I've made up my mind to tell Tina the whole story and to make a quick exit before Anne talks me out of it. Goodbye.
2: No, David, wait. Oh, I'm sure he's making a mistake, aren't you?
1: No.
2: You're not?
1: He'd make thousands anyway.
4: We've got the sitting room to ourselves. Sheila's washing her hair, so let's make the most of it. Sofa?
3: Yes, right, huh? Tina, before we go any further...
4: We haven't even got to the sofa yet.
3: Well, I have.
4: And I'm right beside you. Now then.
3: There's something I've got to tell you about last night.
4: Oh, dear. Is there?
3: Anne's right. Lying's not my strong point, and that's what I've made up my mind to do.
4: Lie to me?
3: Yes. No, to tell you the whole story.
4: If you must. But as fast as you can. Sheila won't be all that long.
3: Well, briefly and to the point, then. I got fast with Pauline last night. Oh, hello. I'm off to my usual start.
4: Now, calm down and try again.
3: I took her to the cinema.
4: Oh, did you indeed?
3: Yes.
4: And what happened?
3: Everything. But believe me, through no fault of hers.
4: There's nothing. Nothing like admitting it.
3: What?
4: That you made all the running.
3: I did? Oh, no. If I said that, I got it the wrong way round. You see, it all began because...
4: Is it likely to be a long story?
3: At this rate, yes.
4: Then couldn't you kiss me first?
3: My pleasure, darling Tina. I say, why didn't I think of that?
4: It all began...
3: No, because Pauline was sitting uncomfortably close to me.
4: Well, she'd hardly be sitting 3 seats away.
3: I know, but it wasn't just that she was sitting next to me.
4: What then?
3: Well, I was sitting close to her all the way down.
4: Oh, shame on you.
3: On me? Oh, no, I've got that the wrong way around, too. Look, I'll start again.
4: It's okay. I get the gist. Pauline was playing footy-footy.
3: Well, yes.
4: And then?
3: Well, I moved my legs and started on the woman on the other side. No. She did.
4: Started on you?
3: No, started to complain. Well, anyway, to cut a long story short...
4: And not before time.
3: The woman complained to the usherette. Pauline swore she'd never seen her before, and I ended up kissing the manager. No.
4: No, I thought not.
3: Ended up by being escorted out.
4: Oh, dear. Poor David. What a nightmare for you.
3: Well, I'm glad I've told you about it.
4: Would you say she was attractive?
3: Who, Pauline? No, in an obvious sort of way, yes.
4: As attractive as me?
3: Oh, good gracious. Comparing Pauline with you is like, well, comparing a tank to a Rolls Royce.
4: A Rolls can go quite fast.
3: Oh, good heavens, yes. 100 miles an hour plus.
4: And Sheila's still washing her hair.
3: Well, what on earth's that got to do with... Oh, gosh, I see what you're getting at. Darling, Tina, I have missed you.
4: And I've missed you, darling. Mm.
3: Good heavens.
4: What?
3: I was just thinking. It's a good job there's a 70 miles an hour speed limit. First cooked breakfast I've had in 4 days.
2: Why? What does Richard have?
3: Just coffee. He's watching his weight and needs to.
2: Middle-aged spread?
3: No, concentrated at the front. But you know, Anne, you were right about him.
2: He is gay.
3: Not even vaguely.
2: He's not?
3: Wears the permanent fixed grin of a losing candidate listening to the mayor announcing the election results. But you were right about him in one respect. He really doesn't let things worry him.
2: No?
3: No, lets his wife worry about them instead. He's a complete Peter Pan, not to mention ostrich and something of a rabbit.
2: How?
3: Beats a breezy retreat the moment Celia says boo. Drinks too much as well. And you know why?
2: Why?
3: Because if he didn't, he'd be a complete nervous wreck. Now, that description hardly fits Tony, does it?
2: Well, I'd never have recognized it as Richard.
3: And the moral of our story? Better the dog you know.
2: However crusty.
3: No, not you, Tony. Oh, I wouldn't have said he was.
2: Nonsense, he's got a shocking temper. It's soon over and forgotten, though.
3: Spend a few days with Richard and you'll be only too glad to get back and have a row with him.
2: Spend a few days with Richard and I wouldn't have long to wait.
3: No, but seriously, compared with Richard...
2: Tony's twice the man, I've always known that.
3: Well, I've been wasting my breath then.
2: No, it's good for me to be reminded. It's done me good, too. I might even hang on to Tony a little longer.
3: Well, I should. And if you ever think of getting rid of him, just think of...
5: Morning, Ellen.
3: Oh, morning, Tony.
2: David will pour out your coffee for you, darling. I'll go and get your... Oh... I haven't kissed you good morning, have I? There. The breakfast won't be long.
6: Now what does she want?
3: Nothing.
6: Oh, yes, she does. Something prompted her to kiss me.
3: Yes, me. Saying she doesn't realize how well off she is to have you for a husband.
6: Oh, don't tell me she's been bemoaning her lot again.
3: On the contrary, she's decided to hang on to you for a bit.
6: Shall we start from the beginning?
3: Well, it really began before I went away.
6: Then let's begin there.
3: Well, Anne had got the idea Richard was terribly gay.
6: I've been known to be gay in my time.
3: I know, that's what I said.
6: And Anne said?
3: When was that? Only as a joke, of course. Anyway, I've come back and rather destroyed his image.
6: So she's decided to hang on to me even if I am neurotic.
3: Well, whoever said you were?
6: She did, remember the day you left.
3: Well, worried a bit, perhaps. I don't know about neurotic. But I do know...
6: No, sugar, I'm cutting it out. Yeah, you do know what?
3: What Anne said about you just now.
6: Oh, what was that?
3: Look, compared with Richard, you've got twice the paunch. compared with him, you're twice as crusty.
6: Oh, for heaven's sake. So she has been bemoaning her lot.
3: No, I got it all wrong.
6: What did she say,
3: then? By comparison, you're twice the moaner. No, twice the rabbit. Nervous, twice the man.
6: Don't say another word. Not another word. Understand?
3: I understand why, too.
6: You do?
3: A familiar phrase, but it could have been specially coined for me.
6: Meaning?
3: Least said, soonest mended.
7: That was A Life of Bliss with George Cole as David Bliss, Brenda Bruce as Anne Fellows, Colin Gordon as Tony Fellows, Muriel Pavlo as Tina Holliday, and Percy Edwards as Psyche. Richard was played by Victor Lucas, Celia by Pauline Letts, and the voices on television by John Graham. A Life of Bliss is written by Godfrey Harrison and produced by Edward Taylor.

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6: We present All Gas and Gators. The Bishop Takes a Holiday. Starring Robertson Hare, William Mervyn, John Barron and Jonathan Cecil, with this week's special guest, Doris Hare. It is a beautiful morning in early autumn. So warm, in fact, that the Bishop of St. Ogg's sits working at his desk in shirt sleeves.
7: The mail, my lord.
8: Ah, thank you, Newt. Anything interesting?
7: Yes, my lord. One of those visitation questionnaires you sent out to the parish clergy asking for church attendance figures.
8: Who's it from?
7: The Reverend Arthur Cox, my lord, the incumbent at Little Wickham.
8: Oh, is there anything else?
7: Only another postcard from the dean.
8: Oh, not another view of the prison.
7: Yes, my lord. He says, weather perfect, discipline good, wish you were here.
8: Well, who else but the dean would think of relieving the chaplain of a local prison for a holiday?
7: Shall I put it with all the others on the chimney piece, my lord?
8: Yes, I think you'd better, Newt. He's bound to come round later and check up. This parish at Little Wickham is a disgrace. The church attendance has dropped by half. What's this man Cox think he's playing at?
7: Doesn't he give any explanation, my lord?
8: Well, he says, my dear Lord Bishop, sorry about these figures. It's all a case of Genesis chapter 25, verse 23.
7: Two nations are in thy womb.
8: I beg your pardon?
7: Two manner of people shall be separated from thy bowels.
8: Oh, really, Duke, there's no need to be offensive.
7: No, my lord, you know, it's what Isaac's wife Rebecca was told by the Lord when she was expecting Esau and Jacob.
8: Oh, that, of course. Well, I knew that, Duke.
7: Yes, there, of course, I thought you would.
8: Yes, but the point is, what's it got to do with these figures dropping?
7: I've no idea.
8: Oh, thank you, Newt. You've been a great help.
7: That's all right, my lord, it was a great pleasure.
9: May I come in?
8: Ah, of course. My dear Henry, what on earth have you got on?
7: Oh, Archdeacon, what a very nice tropical suit. And what a very gay hat. Don't you think the Archdeacon looks smart, my lord?
8: Well, I don't know about smart, Newt, but he certainly looks different. Have you come to say goodbye, Henry?
7: Just leaving for the airport, Archdeacon?
9: No, it's all off, I'm afraid.
7: You're weak in Spain?
9: Yes, I've just heard. They've made a mess of the bookings.
8: Oh, haven't they offered you another date, Henry, dear old friend?
9: Yes, but it'll be too late.
8: Too late? What do you mean?
9: Well, the sherry festival will be over.
8: Oh,
7: oh, Archdeacon, how disappointing.
8: What rotten luck, Henry, dear old friend. I really am sorry. Well, I must say, Henry, you've come to see us just at the right moment.
9: Have I, Bishop? Oh, thank you very much. That's just what I need.
8: No, Henry, I didn't mean a glass of sherry.
9: Oh, sorry, Bishop. Still, I've poured it out now. Cheers.
8: Well, no, Henry. I've had a visitation return from Little Wickham, Henry.
9: Oh, what a charming spot.
7: The incumbent is the Reverend Arthur Cox, Archdeacon.
9: Yes, I know. He's got a splendid cook.
8: Has he?
9: Yes, yes. She is an artist, a toad in the hole.
8: Oh, well, he may have a good cook, Henry, but his church attendance figures are a disgrace. Do you happen to know what the problem is, Henry?
9: Yes, Bishop. There's a new man at the Methodist chapel, and he's a very good preacher.
8: What?
9: Do you want me to go over there, Bishop?
8: Would you mind?
9: I'd be delighted.
8: Really?

0: eh? Is Little Wickham as nice as all that?
1: Oh, yes, my lord. I went there once. There's a lovely little early Norman church with a beautiful barrel vault roof. And the font's a perfect treasure, isn't it, Archdeacon?
2: Yes, yes. And so's the cook.
0: Oh. You keep talking about this cook. Is she really that good?
2: She is, if you like toad in the hole, Bishop.
0: Oh, well, I do, Henry. I'm really very fond of it. Especially made with homemade sausages.
2: She never uses anything else.
0: Really? Henry, I suddenly see the solution to our problem.
1: You do, my lord?
0: Yes, Newt. Take a letter.
1: Right, my lord. Who is it to?
0: The Reverend Arthur Cox, Little Wickham. My dear Cox, I fully appreciate your problem and suggest you take a fortnight's holiday starting tomorrow. I have decided to take over your parish personally, and with the aid of my staff, am confident I shall be able to fight this battle and win it.
1: Moses! But how, my lord?
0: House to house visiting, Newt, to get them into the church, and then once they're there, I shall preach.
1: But, my lord, can we go off and leave the cathedral like this while the dean's away? Is it that important? I mean, such a small village.
0: The church today, Newt, is not so strong it can afford to see its membership dwindle in this alarming manner without a battle.
1: Oh, I suppose not.
0: And it will be a battle, make no mistake about it. But a battle it is our bounden duty to go out and fight. Don't you agree, Henry?
2: Certainly, Bishop. Especially if you like toad in the hole.
0: Oh, Henry.

0: Ah, well, here we are, Henry. I must say, it certainly looks as you say. I've never seen such a pretty little village. Ah. Oh, Henry, ring the bell. I want to see this Paragon that I've heard so much about.
1: Right, Bishop, I will. And I promise you, you won't be disappointed.
2: Come along in, gentlemen.
0: Oh, thank you, Mrs. Shoebridge. Get the cases, Newt.
3: Yes, my lord.
2: Welcome to Little Wickham, my lord. I'm sorry about this smell, but I'm just baking the bread.
0: Oh, please don't apologize. It's delicious.
2: His reverence said I was to make you comfortable.
1: Ah, we can rely on you, Mrs. Shoebridge.
2: Oh, thank you, Mr. Archdeacon. He said he hoped you'd enjoy your holiday, my lord.
0: Holiday? Oh, this is no holiday. I am here to work.
3: I'll just put your fishing rods down here, shall I, my lord?
0: Oh, what? Oh, yes, well, anywhere will do.
2: Except there, sir, if you please. I will see to them.
3: Oh, yes, of course.
2: Now, if you will go into the study, gentlemen.
0: Oh, thank you, Mrs. Shoebridge. Ah, oh, Henry, what a delightful room.
1: What did I tell you, Bishop? My word, this chair is comfortable.
0: Oh, yes, Henry, and so is this one. I love an old wing chair.
3: Oh, what a little honey.
1: Really? Where? I can't see her.
0: Oh, Henry, come and sit down.
3: No, no, no. I meant the church, Archdeacon. You get such a good view of it from this window.
1: Yes, yes, really nice. Mm.
0: Oh, come in.
2: Now, gentlemen, about lunch.
0: Oh, yes, now, yes. What about lunch?
2: I haven't got anything special.
0: Oh, that's right.
2: Well, toad in the hole.
0: Toad in the hole.
2: Well, it'll be ready in about an hour. I've got to go over to the farm to get some butter and cream and a chicken for tonight. So if you'd like to make yourselves comfortable.
0: Oh, thank you, dear lady, thank you. We will.
2: I shan't be long.
3: Right. Well, I'll just take the cases upstairs.
2: Thank you, sir. I'd rather you left them alone.
3: Oh, yes, of course.
2: Well, I'll be off then.
0: Right. Well, we've got an hour, Henry.
1: Yes, Bishop, an hour till lunch.
3: Oh, just time to start house-to-house visiting, my lord.
0: Good idea, Newt.
1: Oh, dear, must we?
0: No, Henry, don't disturb yourself.
1: Oh, thank you, Bishop.
3: Just you and me, eh, my lord?
0: Just you, Newt. Off you go. I have to prepare my sermon for Sunday.
1: Do you want me to leave you, Bishop?
0: No, Henry, no. No, I think I shall just go and work down by the stream. Hand me my fishing rods, will you, Newt?
3: Will you need fishing rods if you're writing a sermon, my lord?
0: Yes, Newt. They help me to think. Now, what fly shall I use? Zulu or a butcher? Zulu, I think, don't you, Newt?
3: Yes, my lord. That should help you to think.
0: Oh, who could that be?
4: Good morning, my lord. We heard you were coming. I'm Mrs. Plummer.
0: Oh, how do you do, madam? Won't you come in?
4: Thank you, my lord. I saw her go over to the farm, so I thought I'd just pop round to welcome you.
3: Isn't that charming, my lord?
0: Yes, indeed. Most kind.
4: I've brought you some eggs for your tea.
0: Really? Eggs? Oh, how delicious.
4: I've just collected them from right under the hen.
0: Oh, Newt, come and feel. They're still warm.
3: Yes. Oh, look, my lord. There's a feather.
4: I don't expect to see anything like this in town.
0: We certainly do not, do we, Newt?
3: No, my lord. And look at these beautiful flowers.
4: I thought you might like them too, my lord, to cheer you up.
0: Oh, how very kind. But why don't you put them in the church?
4: Really? May I?
0: Oh, but of course, dear lady.
4: How lovely. I'll take them round then, shall I?
3: Why not take the shortcut through the garden?
4: Oh, I couldn't do that.
0: Oh, but of course you must.
4: How lovely. Yeah, I'll see ta-ta, your lordship.
3: Oh, ta-ta. Good morning.
0: Good morning, and thank you so much for calling.
4: It was a pleasure, your lordship. Fancy me putting my flowers in the church.
3: Wasn't that charming, my lord?
0: Charming, absolutely charming. Henry!
1: Yes, Bishop?
0: Henry, come here, Henry. Take a look at these eggs.
3: They're from a hen, Archdeacon.
1: Oh. Who'd have thought? thought it.
0: A dear woman brought them, Henry.
3: And some lovely chrysanthemums.
0: I told her, Henry, to put them in the church.
1: Was that wise?
3: What do you mean, Archdeacon?
1: Well, it may not be her job.
0: Well, what's that got to do with it, Henry?
1: Well, people are funny in the country, you know.
0: Oh, nonsense. People in the country are extremely sensible. After all, they're very close to nature.
1: Yes, Bishop. In some cases, a bit too close.
0: Hello, another caller.
5: Morning, my lord. I'm Loder, the sexton.
0: Ah, sexton, how do you do? Come into the study, won't you?
5: Thank you kindly, sir. His reverence said I was to see you right and wanting for nothing, so I thought I'd call round.
0: Oh, how very kind. Come along. My word, we are popular this morning. Newt, see who that is, will you?
3: Yes, leave it to me, my lord. Oh, hello. What do you want, my little man?
6: Mr. Loder. Oh, you want Mr. Loder.
3: Can I give him a message?
6: Mum said, tell him young Billy's gone.
3: Gone?
6: Snuffed it.
3: Oh, dear, I am sorry.
6: Mum said, if I run all the way, you give me something.
3: Oh, did she?
6: Yeah.
3: Well, here you are.
6: Cool. Thanks.
3: My lord, Archdeacon, Mr. Loder, I have bad news.
5: Not young Billy?
3: I'm afraid so.
5: I feared this might happen. Will you excuse me, sir? I was going to ring the passing bell.
0: Of course, of course. I'm so sorry.
3: What is the passing bell, my lord?
0: One of those quaint old customs, Newt. They toll the bell the number of years the deceased has lived.
3: Oh, one fears that young Billy will not require many tolls, my lord.
0: Oh, there it is now. Shall we stand?
3: Of course, my lord. Two, three... 19, 20, 21.
0: Well, at least we can rejoice that young Billy reached manhood, Henry. 23.
1: Indeed, yes, Bishop.
3: 24, 78, 79, 80.
0: I think we could sit down, don't you, Henry?
3: 83, 104, 105, 106, 106, Moses.
0: Oh. Well, perhaps it's not quite so sad after all, Henry. Ah, that's Mrs. Shoebridge back from the farm.
1: Is lunch ready?
2: No, and it won't be.
0: I beg your pardon.
2: I'm leaving.
0: But my good woman, what's wrong? What's upset you?
2: You have.
0: Me?
2: Telling that woman to put her nasty cassants in my church. The cheek of it.
0: What?
2: If my flowers don't suit, you can do without my cooking too. And good riddance.
0: Oh.
1: Bishop, what have you done?
3: Oh, my lord.
0: Well, there are other cooks.
1: Not like her.
3: No, my lord. Think of her toad in the hole.
0: Oh, yes, I had rather forgotten that.
1: Get her back.
0: Well, there's only one way, Henry. We shall have to take those flowers out of the church. Come on.
5: There you are, gentlemen. Did you hear the bell?
0: Well, we did. Sexton? Right, Newt. Go into the church and get the flowers.
3: Very well, my lord.
0: I thought you said the deceased was young, Billy.
5: That's right, my lord. Old Billy's son. Will it be all right to hold his funeral at 2 o'clock on Saturday?
0: Of course, of course, of course. Will many people attend?
5: All his family, my lord.
0: And what about the rest of the village?
5: Oh, yes. Harry Smart will be there as well.
0: Harry Smart? You mean everyone else in the village is related to the deceased?
5: Everyone, my lord. His wife had 12 children, you see. Then there were 39 grandchildren... So naturally, there were 75 great-grandchildren.
0: Yes, but even so, there are many more people than that in this village.
5: Of course, my lord. I said his wife had 12 children. this won't dig the grave. After this dry spell, I ain't looking forward to it, I can tell you. The ground will be like iron.
3: I've got them, my lord.
0: Oh, give them to me, Newt.
5: Here. Just a moment.
0: What's the matter?
5: Aren't they the flowers Elsie Plummer just put in the church?
0: Yes, and that is why they're going straight out again. I'm going to take them to the rubbish heap myself.
5: Then you better take this spade, my lord. Elsie Plummer is my wife's brother's cousin. And if her flowers ain't good enough for your church, you can dig the grave yourself. And the best of luck. Good morning.
1: Oh, Bishop, you've done it again.
0: Well, Henry, how was I to know? Anyway, at least Mrs. Shoebridge will come back.
3: Oh, yes. I am looking forward to that toad of the hole for lunch.
0: You won't have time for lunch, Newt.
3: Why ever not?
0: Because you've got to dig young Billy's grave.
3: What? Me? Why me?
0: Well, someone's got to do it, and surely you don't expect me to, do you?
3: I suppose not.
0: Right. Well, here's the spade. Get on with it. Henry.
1: Yes, Bishop?
0: We'll go back to the vicarage and await Mrs. Shoebridge and her toad in the hole.

0: That's her, Bishop.
1: At last! Mrs. Shoebridge! Mrs. Shoebridge!
2: Did you call, my lord?
1: I most certainly did.
0: You've come back.
2: Yes, to get my things.
1: But we've taken the flowers out of the church.
2: Oh, have you?
1: Yes, we threw them away.
0: Right away.
1: Far away.
0: As far as possible.
2: Really?
1: Yes, yes. So now you will come back, won't you?
2: Oh, I'm sorry, I can't. I got another job.
1: What?
2: It's all arranged. Excuse me, I must go and pack.
1: Oh, really? Henry, dear old friend, this is a disaster. I don't know how we're going to face Cox. In one morning to have lost him both his sexton and his cook.
0: A bad business, Bishop.
1: One thing is certain, Henry. We have got to get the congregation back now.
0: Well, we better start this house-to-house visiting, I suppose.
1: No, no, there's no need to start traipsing round their houses now, Henry.
0: Oh, isn't there? Why not, Bishop?
1: Because the whole village will be coming to the church on Saturday for the funeral.
0: Oh, of course, Bishop. You'll be able to preach to them.
1: Yes, I certainly shall, Henry. And it is a sermon that will need a good deal of thought.
0: I've got just the sermon, Bishop. I'll lend it to you.
1: Really, Henry? What's it about?
0: Sodom and Gomorrah. You'll find they'll lap it up.
1: Yes, Henry, I'm sure they will, but on second thoughts, perhaps I'd better write something, perhaps for the occasion. I'd be very grateful if you'd bring me a large pot of coffee, black coffee, strong black coffee. This is going to take a good deal of thought, Henry, dear old friend. Ah, tell me, Henry, dear old friend, is my mitre on straight?
0: Yes, Bishop, you look most impressive.
1: Thank you, dear old Henry. You know, I thought wearing it and this cope would prove a welcome contrast to the austerity of the Methodist minister.
0: Have you got your sermon?
1: Yes, I have, Henry, here. All 10 pages of it.
0: 10 pages? You're sure you wouldn't like to borrow mine? I brought it with me.
1: Thank you. No, Henry. No, this happens to be the finest sermon I've ever written, and frankly, it is rather more calculated to retrieve an erring flock than threaten to destroy them in the manner of the Old Testament, Henry.
0: But my Sodom and Gomorrah isn't a bit like that, Bishop.
1: Oh, well, isn't it? Well, it's all the same, Henry. I think I'll stick to my own sermon, if you don't mind.
0: I must say, Bishop, you certainly worked hard on it.
1: Well, I think perhaps we'll stroll down to the lych gate and we should just meet the cortege as it arrives. Come on.
3: Oh, good afternoon, my lord. Hello, Archdeacon. Oh, I put the books out, my lord, but you'll have to announce the hymns. I couldn't reach up to the hymn board.
1: Why, you bent double like that, Newt. You look ridiculous. Have you dropped something?
3: No, my lord, I can't stand any straighter. I'm absolutely locked.
1: Oh, really, Newt, all this fuss about a little bit of digging.
4: Oh. Hello.
1: Oh, hello, my child.
4: You waiting for the funeral?
1: Why, have you seen them?
4: Yeah, they're just coming. Here they come, look.
3: But it's a horse and cart.
1: But of course, Newt, these charming old customs still survive in places like this. My word, it's certainly a good turnout, Henry. There must be 300 people.
0: At least, Bishop.
3: Oh, they aren't going to draw up on this side, then.
1: No, no, it looks as though they're going to stop a little beyond this Newt and then back up to the lych gate.
0: I'm not sure they're going to stop at all, Bishop.
1: They aren't. They've passed us. What's going on?
3: They must be going to the Methodist chapel, my lord.
1: Oh, really? This is too much.
0: What are you doing to your sermon, Bishop?
1: Tearing it up, Henry. Tearing it up. It's obvious it'll not be needed now. How could they do this to me? How could they let us stand here like this and just walk by? Oh, when I think how hard I worked on that sermon.
3: Not as hard as I worked on that grave.
1: Ooh, after all that, to go rushing off to the Methodist minister.
4: But they ain't.
0: Oh, ain't they?
1: What's that, my child?
4: No.
3: Then where are they going?
4: To the pub.
1: The pub?
3: Short for public house, my lord.
1: I know. But whatever for?
4: It was his last wish, to be carried past it.
3: Oh, look, my lord.
0: Bishop, they're turning.
3: They're coming back.
1: So they are.
3: You'll be able to preach to them after all, my lord.
1: So I will, Newt. No, I won't, Newt. My sermon, I've torn it up. Oh, what shall I do, Henry? What shall I do?
0: Here, Bishop, have this.
1: Have what? Oh, what's this you're offering? Henry, oh, no, not.
0: Sodom and Gomorrah, Bishop. You'll find they'll lap it up.
1: Oh.

0: Ah, here we are. Come on in, Henry. Oh, well, I think that passed off very well, don't you?
1: Oh, it was magnificent, my lord. They all said they're coming to Matins tomorrow. Oh, of course, it was the Archdeacon's sermon that did it. They were absolutely rapt. You could have heard a pin drop.
2: Didn't I tell you Sodom and Gomorrah always goes well, Bishop?
0: Oh, well, I'm not surprised, Henry, with that illustration taken from modern Copenhagen in it. I think our problem is solved anyway. The sheep have returned to the fold.
2: Yes, Bishop, all except one.
0: Yes, of course, Mrs. Shoebridge. Yes, well, it's a pity about that, but you can't have everything, can you? Who can that be? Mrs. Shoebridge.
2: Oh, Mrs. Shoebridge.
0: Mrs. Shoebridge. Have you come to collect something?
3: Yes, my lord. My old job.
0: What?
3: Oh, well, my lord, when you went and took those flowers out of the church, I realized I'd made a mistake. And then today, when you preached that lovely sermon...
1: Oh, did you really enjoy it?
3: Oh, enjoy it, I'll say I did. It's not often you come out of a church really feeling you've learned something.
0: Oh, dear lady, come in, come in.
3: Well, right now, I'll just get my hat and coat off, tidy up the church, and start getting the dinner. What about it? Toad in the hole.
2: What indeed?
3: I shan't be long.
0: Well, Henry, hang up your hat and we'll all go and sit down. I see you have hung it up.
2: No, I haven't, Bishop.
1: It must be Mr. Cox's, my lord.
0: But he wasn't there when we went out.
2: He must have come home, Bishop.
1: Yes, while we were in church.
0: Yeah, but he's not due back for a week.
2: Never mind, Bishop. Let's go and tell him the good news.
1: Oh, yes, my lord. Do let's.
0: Right, come on. Ah, Mr. Cox, good afternoon.
4: Good afternoon, my lord.
0: Dean, what are you doing here?
4: I might ask the same question.
2: Have you come out of jail?
1: Did you enjoy your holiday?
4: Until yesterday.
0: What happened yesterday?
4: I heard to my amazement that you, my lord, had deserted the cathedral and with the whole of your staff had come out here for a holiday.
0: A holiday? This isn't a holiday.
4: Isn't it?
1: Oh, no, Dean. We haven't had a holiday. You see, I had to dig this grave and I'm absolutely lost.
4: Then why have you come out here?
0: Because, Dean, the church's interests required it. This parish was in an extremely run-down state and I realized that only immediate and personal intervention could stop the rot.
4: Huh? And have you stopped it?
0: I think we can say that we have succeeded, Dean.
4: Oh, I appear to have been misinformed.
0: I think you have, Dean.
4: Do you intend to stay on, my lord?
0: Oh, well, yes, Henry, I do think we should stay for another week, don't you?
2: No, Bishop. Definitely.
0: Yes, of course, Henry. Just to see that everything is all right.
4: Very well, I will return to St. Ogg's. I owe you an apology, my lord.
0: Not at all, Dean. Just a slight misunderstanding. Nothing more. Now, let me show you.
4: Thank you. I must just get my eggs.
3: Eggs?
4: Whilst I was waiting for you, my lord, a dear woman brought them to the door.
0: Oh, really? What was her name?
4: I believe she said it was Mrs. Plummer.
1: No!
0: She didn't bring anything else with her, did she?
4: Only some flowers.
1: Flowers?
0: What did you do with them?
4: I suggested that she should wait until the service was over and put them in the church.
0: What?
1: Oh, no!
2: Oh, Bishop!
1: Mrs. Shoebridge has just gone over to the church. She's bound to see
0: She them. Mustn't. Come on. We'll have to head her off.
3: My lord!
0: Oh!
3: My lord!
0: No, Mrs. Shoebridge, we can explain.
2: Yes, please don't leave us. At least not until we've had the toad in the hole.
3: Toad in the hole? You're not getting no toad in the hole from me. I'm off, and if you want toad in the hole, you go to Elsie Plummer. I'm going to pack my
0: things. No, Mrs. Shoebridge,
3: yes, I am.
0: Come back.
5: In that episode of All Gas and Gators, the parts were played as follows. The Archdeacon, Robertson Hare, the Bishop, William Mervyn, the Dean, John Barron. Chaplain, Jonathan Cecil, Mrs. Shoebridge, Doris Hare, Loder, George Woodbridge, Mrs. Plummer, Betty Bascom, and the country urchin, Neil McDermott. The Bishop Takes a Holiday was written for television and adapted for radio by Pauline Devaney and Edwin Apps. The programme was produced by David Hatch.

0: nonsense is that vase?
1: It's 1,000 years old and worth £10,000.
0: Ha ha! This curly whirly with all its miles of chewy toffee covered in creamy Cadbury's chocolate is 10 minutes old and it costs 3p. Of course, you can't stick flowers in it. But you can't chew a vase.
2: Duel. 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

0: Is that proper farmhouse cheddar?
1: No, I don't think so.
0: What about that?
1: No. It's quite nice, though.
0: Is it? Do you think I might try a piece? I'll have 2 ounces, please.
2: Jacobs, the cream of cream crackers.
3: Will you have a polo, dear Liza, will you have a polo, dear Liza, polo?
4: How very kind of you, dear Henry, I most certainly will. I'll have 3 or 4 or maybe more.
3: But you take the old tube.
4: Because they happen to be my tube of polo, dear Henry. Have one.
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11: Amanda Iannucci's Charm Offensive, presented by Amanda Iannucci.
12: Thank you very much. Hello, welcome back to Charm Offensive. If you haven't heard the programme before, it's a light-hearted version of the film Deliverance. and it's an historic Charm Offensive this week because the programme is being recorded in the presence of the British Inch. The Inch is over 400 years old and measures almost exactly 1 inch. And this week, the inch, along with ounces and pints, was spared abolition by a committee of conker-faced politicians in Brussels. To celebrate, the inch has been placed here in the studio on a raised golden dais so that it looks down on our auditorium from a central platform 2 inches high. Surrounding the inch is a vast exhibition of terracotta inches. Featuring thousands of life-size clay representations of things that are an inch. These include one piece of a bounty bar, half a worm, Frankie Dettori's lungs, and Tom Cruise standing on a box. Bowing right down and worshipping the inch are this week's team, who are Andy Zaltzman, Michael McIntyre, and Russell Howard.
13: Hello.
12: So, team, as we sit here in the presence of the British inch, is the saving of the British Imperial Weights and Measurement System one small ounce for man, one giant pint for mankind? Are you pleased that we still retain our inch, Russell?
13: I'm not really that bothered, truth be told. We've all got our own measurements, haven't we? We say a pinch of, you know, what else have I got here? A dash, a jot. I heard a bloke in a chip shop the other day go, "Just give me a shed load." And the bloke behind the counter knew how much he wanted. It was fantastic.
14: But although they have let us keep the inch, they are making us reduce it in length to the length of a centimetre. Oh.
15: So if Brussels have given us the inch, does that mean they're going to take a mile? Is this how it's going to work?
12: Wow.
4: We need the inch. People will cry without it. We don't want to be going, "In my day, we had the inch."
13: We certainly don't want to be saying that. Just a creepy old man in a garden.
4: I used to have the inch.
12: Well, should we be fanatical about it? Should we change other things into inches so that instead of centipedes we have
4: Inchy Pints.
16: Maybe, actually, the London Olympics of 2012, all the events should just be in imperial...
14: inches, the 100-inch dash.
16: Yes. The main's 4x350,000 inches relay.
14: And also, if you throw a javelin and it doesn't land exactly on the line of an inch from where you threw it, that should be a foul throw.
16: But the javelin should also be 1 inch long.
4: You've got to find it, then throw it.
16: Yes. It's like finding a javelin in a... anyway.
14: But it does give us a crucial advantage, though, sticking with imperial measurements, particularly pints, because the British pint actually makes us 13.6% more drunk than the European half-litre.
16: Yes.
14: That gives us a crucial edge in in ruining our town centres.
4: Andy's the only man who goes on a drinking spree with a calculator.
16: Well, should we introduce any other sort of Brito-centric sort of units of measurement then as well?
15: Are these measurements like Celsius and Fahrenheit? Mm. What are we supposed to be doing? Because everyone else does Celsius, is that right?
16: Yes.
15: And then we get Fahrenheit-y in the summer.
16: Well, we can now do them in inches now.
15: It's all
16: boil the soup to within an inch of its life. I want to introduce the Jagger.
4: The Jagger?
16: The Jagger, which is the measurement of the distance in years between how you dress and how you look. Well, what about Britishness, then, on the subject of inches and pounds? Gordon Brown has been defending, I mean, it sounded slightly sinister, British jobs for British...
4: Yeah.
16: People.
4: He wants to, skilled workers and unskilled workers coming over here need to learn English and fast. They have to have GCSE standard English if they're to work here. I love the idea of a load of asylum seekers in a van just going, I before E, except after C, I before E, except, you know, you nearly get a job if you know the role of Mercutio in Romeo and Juliet. It just seems, seems a little bit unfair considering you're probably a doctor in Poland. The people that always have a go, if they're coming over here, they've got to learn English and know about our culture, they're normally the kind of people you see in Benidorm going, oi, Pedro, do you do chips?
15: I'm trying to teach my son English. It's not going as well as I'd hoped. Mainly because he's a boy, and I think they don't advance as fast as girls. So I've got the book you teach him. You put A for apple, B for ball, C for cat. My favourite always, X for xylophone. I just love the way when you're growing up, you think xylophones are one of the 26 most important things in the world. And then you spend the rest of your life, and you hear about xylophones, you go, yeah, they were huge when I was two.
16: Well, what was the subject of Britishness, then, and interaction with abroad? Britain, at the moment, is in the grip of terracotta army fever, as the exhibition...
15: We're in the grip of terror. Stop right there. I don't know where this cotta army fever's come from.
16: Everyone join in a George Bush's war on terracotta. Because that's a war we can win.
4: Get them, they're standing still everywhere.
16: As I was saying, Britain is in the grip of terracotta army fever as the exhibition of the ancient Chinese soldiers opens up in the British Museum, making them about the only Chinese-made product not to have been recalled. Even though being terracotta and massive, you'd think they'd pose some risk to any child under three. Especially if you put one in their mouth. So while we're extolling the virtues of Britishness, I wonder then, panel, what British thing would you be proud to have exhibited abroad?
14: The Elgin Marbles.
4: I would quite like to see Take a Break magazine. Because it's the best thing about being ill. When you go to the doctors, you get to read Take a Break, and it's always so, I'm in love with an onion. And you're like, well... You can read that for half an hour and forget about your problems.
15: A recent edition. Yeah, the doctors, it's a Charleston Reed magazines from 30 years ago.
16: Yeah.
15: And you sit there, and sometimes you're waiting such a long time to be called for the doctor. It's like you've been nominated for an award. And they come out, and they'll say, you know, your name, and if it's not your name, and that person even struts. They go, yeah, I've been selected. It's even more fun when they obviously can't read the name, and they take a bit of a breath, and they go... Amindo Anuchi.
16: Yeah, I always get doctors coming out and calling me in by going, Amanda. And I stand up. And they don't bat an eyelid. Inside, they probably go, yeah, I see what's wrong there. Now then, a couple of weeks ago, you couldn't have moved for political commentators like Nick Robinson and Alistair McGowan accusing David Cameron of not having any policies. Well, all that's changed as the Conservatives spew out eye-catching policies at dazzling jet pressure. There's nothing that doesn't have a policy. A ban on the standby button on electrical goods, £20 a week for married couples, an end to free parking at supermarkets, an on-the-spot fine for people who stop walking at the top of escalators, an annual Miami Vice Day, every household to get a red bin for unwanted pets, and anyone who applauds someone dropping a plate to be penalised by being dragged behind a horse. Everything is covered. But is it just gimmickry? Has politics now descended into the realms of the easy, gimmick-driven policy?
14: Yes.
16: Okay, let's move on.
13: He said an amazing thing, Cameron, this week. He said that he was in favour of tax increases to discourage bad things from happening.
14: Mm. How vague and yet terrifying is that? Pay your taxes or I'll release the warlocks.
9: Bizarre.
16: So taxes, he thinks taxes will stop bad things. So like if an asteroid was hurtling towards Earth.
14: Yeah, exactly.
16: If we taxed it, it would slow down.
17: So they're saying that,
14: you can't have your telly on standby.
13: Yeah.
14: Well, you've got to get up.
16: Yes.
14: Well, outrageous. if the technology's there to not move, yeah. Embrace it. And then they said, this is what they actually said in this report, whoever this guy is, Zach Goldsmith, he said, we don't want people leaving their TVs on standby and then going on holiday. Which is not, you don't do that, let's be honest. Nobody does that. One of the first things, bizarrely, you think of when you're leaving to go on holiday is to unplug everything in the house. I don't know where this comes from. We suddenly feel that because we're away for 10 days, because we couldn't afford 2 weeks, that, that our TV will just explode out of jealousy.
16: Yeah.
14: And then we don't unplug the fridge. We trust the fridge.
16: Yeah. On the other hand, in our house we have a nightly routine, which is to switch off the telly and go on holiday.
13: But the Tories had a plan that Zach Goldsmith said in the future we will have tellies that will automatically turn off after a certain point.
14: Seems a bit odd,
13: isn't it? Just like the idea of your TV go, that's enough for you, fatty.
16: And if you're pregnant, you're given 120 quid to buy fruit and veg.
13: But how absurd is that? You've got 120 quid to a pregnant lady, 6 months pregnant. You know, that's a moment when you're allowed to eat whatever you like. You know, straight away that lady's got cravings. She's like, right, she's off for a gherkin and a Cocoa Pop sandwich. You know? You've got no control over what you eat when you're pregnant. It's one of the joys of being pregnant. What are you eating? Tarmac, I love it.
14: What about if you get £120 as a mother and then conspire with another mother and only get buy one, get one free, then you could give her £120 worth of free fruit and vegetables, and then you've got £120 which you could then split and spend on heroin.
16: That's the perfect crime.
13: But this is what happened. As soon as this policy was announced, the right-wing press just had a massive go at working-class people, these sweeping generalisations. Well, of course, they won't spend it on fruit. They'll spend it on beer and booze and fags and scratch cards. You know, and it's just this, like, horrific bile comes out. They're filthy mudbloods. They shouldn't even be allowed to breed. My Joshua eats nothing but pomegranates.
16: Okay, well, as I said, we are in the presence of the British inch. Now, while to the left, we are burning a wicker kilogram, which, as you know, because it's wicker, weighs slightly lighter than the normal kilogram. The flames of this will burn for all eternity, which is about 60 inches. But we're now about to see an important ceremony in the studio, which is the changing of the inch. That's when an inch is replaced by another similar-sized inch. So let's just pause while we hear that now. And let's describe the ceremony. Now, a member of the household cavalry approaches the dais with his inch extended. And he shouts a holler.
18: All hail the inch, prince of length.
16: And his opposite number replies,
18: death to the gram, idiot of measures.
16: And retracts his inch, which, according to ancient custom, will be given to a bishop to bury in a parishioner. Now then, all that you've heard so far, including that bit there, actually happened, because it's actually true. It was true. Nothing was made up. But the media is still under fire for broadcasting things that aren't true. TV presenter Alan Yentob admitted this week that shots of him nodding at guests in interviews were cut into interviews that he wasn't present at. Meanwhile, Channel 5 have announced that they're going to cut artificial noddy shots from their news shows, unless they're actually genuinely shots of Noddy Holder. So, team, can you now trust what you see on the telly, or are there more sleights of hand that we ought to own up to?
15: What I want to know is, who's watching Channel 5 News? No one. People watch Channel 5 News and then don't, I don't even believe it's real news when you see it. And if anything major breaks on Channel 5, you have to check. You immediately change to another news channel to follow the story. And then they'll go to the weather. At Channel 5 weather, I don't know if I've seen it, it's hotter than other channels. They're trying to get viewers by raising temperatures on the weather.
16: Oh, this week, though, the news has been there's an absolute media frenzy here. It's appalling, the media frenzy. I'm standing in front of the media frenzy. I don't know if you can see. Can we get closer? Yes, I'm now in the media frenzy. It's awful. These people are shit. They really are.
14: Do you know, statistically, 98% of all frenzies are now media frenzies.
16: They are. Now, ITV News, they've said that they're going to go back to basics. They're going to not do any gimmicky
13: go back to basics, just write it on a cave. I mean, bad thing happened.
15: I've forgotten the name of the guy that does all the graphics during the election.
16: Peter Snow.
15: Yeah, it's fantastic. You always worry about him because they're coming at him from every angle, all the graphics. Yeah. One of them's going to kill him.
13: One day. Just disemboweled by a pie chart.
16: Actually, since we have to own up to any tricks or sleights of hand, I ought to confess that for the rest of this discussion, I won't physically be present, since I've got to go and move my car. It's currently parked on top of a cyclist. So carry on the discussion about the news and graphics and things, but throughout the next few minutes, we'll be cutting in pre-recorded comments from me to imply that I'm still here. Thanks.
9: Go on.
14: Well, Alan Yentob has to be very careful because he's recently done some courtroom television shows in which, by inserting footage of himself nodding, he has implicated himself in some of the greatest crimes of the 21st century.
9: What a great joke/observation.
15: You really are at the mercy of the editors there, aren't you? Do you know what I mean? Because if you're a news reporter and you just kind of nod and then look angry and then do various kind of facial expressions, then go, right, edit that together. And what if a really bad news story comes in and then you're just seeing thousands died and you're just kind of nodding furiously?
9: Controversial, possibly. Go on.
15: Feels a bit like we're flirting with Stephen Hawking, isn't it?
9: Go on.
15: How are you finding... How are you finding Armando?
14: Well, the show's really picked up since he went off to the moon.
9: Good one, guest.
16: Thank you very much. Right, just as a side issue, while we're talking about television, there's been an increasing number of travel documentaries hosted by celebrities. We've got Palin's New Europe starting this week. We had Paul Merton's China. And increasingly, the celebs have been chosen just because their surname fits the subject of the programme. So, for example, Victoria Wood went around countries that used to belong to the British Empire in Victorian times in a series called Victoria's Empire. Soon there'll be Harry's Enfield. And Connery's Canaries, which I'm looking forward to. So with that in mind, the team this week have to come up with as many new documentaries hosted by appropriately surnamed presenters as possible.
15: The first one we've got is Cash in the Attic, where the tennis legend Pat Cash chained to a radiator.
14: I've got Terry's Nutkin, in which... Terry Nutkin admits that all of his uncles are Brazil nuts.
15: I've got giant haystacks, where the former wrestler just looks at haystacks and goes, yep. Ken Hom improvement, that's the only one I can think of. It's where you improve Ken Hom. He comes in and he goes, make me a better man, and then we go about that.
14: I've got Des Lynam, in which Des Lynam pretends to be an RAF base.
16: I've got Reese Witherspoon meets Uri Geller.
14: I've also got Michael's Burka, in which newsreader Michael Burke finds out what it's really like to be a Muslim woman in Britain today.
16: David's dimpled bees.
14: I've got Pol Pot's pots, in which the former Cambodian dictator asks the opinion of garden pots.
16: Richard still goes perpetual motion machines. In case any of you at home are wondering why my voice is, I accidentally swallowed a terracotta Chinaman. Now then, children, they're everywhere. That's because they're so fat. But with child obesity now running out of control, so much that more and more obese children are having to be winched into care. And with reported increases in stress-related illnesses in children through exam pressure, is childhood now the happiest or the saddest years of our lives?
13: I feel sorry for him. It's like teenagers did really well again in GCSEs and A-levels, and how do we respond as a nation? Did we say, well done? No, collectively we went, well, they're getting easier. In my day, you had to write 50 bloody exams in a minute, and if you got one wrong, they killed your mum.
15: I love that day when they have the results on the telly, and then they go live. We're going to go live on GMTV or something to somebody opening their results, and you see this trembling teenager coming out with an envelope, and I think as a nation, we think as one, fail.
14: Well, I think we're labouring under the misapprehension that childhood obesity is a bad thing. The thing is, our children are criticised for being lazy and overweight, but think of this. When you exercise, you breathe far more often, so you give off more CO2. So exercise is, in fact, carbon bad. So rather than our children being lazy, they are just, in fact, eco-martyrs. Doing their bit to ensure that they do have a planet to grow old in, albeit not that old due to their cardiac problems.
16: I just want to get to the bottom of the science here. Breathing in is okay.
14: Yep.
16: But breathing out is bad.
14: Yeah.
16: So we should be encouraged to breathe out less.
14: Yep.
16: And eventually just breathe in.
14: Hopefully, yeah.
16: But let's explore this further. If everyone in China breathed in at the same time,
14: they would suck in the moon. But then you would definitely be able to see the Great Wall of China from the moon.
15: You know what I find depressing as well is whenever they talk about obesity on the news, they have this sort of stock footage of people's tummies wobbling down the street. Yeah. And I just feel terribly sorry for those people because they don't know they're going to be on the news. Well, and they're sitting at home having their dinner, probably quite carb-heavy, and... And that's the last thing. And they probably think, oh, I've got home, I'm not happy, you know, things aren't going well for me, I'm going to watch a bit of telly. The first thing they're going to think is, oh, thank God there are others like me. And then they're going to go, oh my God, that's my ass.
16: But they pixelate the faces.
15: Yeah, exactly. Because
16: unless that's some sort of other bad disease.
15: Otherwise they have to make them sign a release form. They'd have to go and say, look, you've got horrendously overweight gut. We've just filmed it. We'd love to use that on the news to represent obesity. Would you allow us to do that by signing here? Can you get the pen in your big fat hand? All right, then just make a mark and move on. Go on, say you'll do it. There's chocolate in it.
16: Now, at this point, I was going to try out 2 minutes of stand-up, but I've been told by the BBC editorial people that since jokes are mostly exaggerations or distortions of the truth, I can only tell ones that have been amended so that they're completely factually accurate and impartial. So, hey, fans of factually accurate comedy, you've got a real treat in store for you now, genuinely. As for the next 2 minutes, we hear the best in honest, accurate humour. Thanks very much. Here's some jokes. What's round and cheap? A penny. That wasn't a real drum, that was actually me. What's the difference between the internet and Davina McCall? One's an online service that you can look up, and the other's mostly inarticulate when discussing things that aren't related to Big Brother. I'm on fire tonight. I'm not, obviously. Though I did once nearly have an electric shock. Knock, knock, come in. Is this on? Of course it is. We did a sound check an hour ago. What's the difference between a fried egg and Andrew Lloyd Webber? One's a fried egg, and the other's a man with a face that looks like one. I say, why did the chicken cross the road? I don't know, and I don't care. Thank you very much. You've been a quite good audience. Now then, God, he's everywhere. So much so that the Education Secretary, Ed Balls, has said he wants to see more faith schools set up in Britain, but accommodating more faiths than one. How's that going to work, then? Are you laughing at Ed Balls' name?
14: No, I wasn't. Not this time.
16: Must be terrible, because he's in charge of schools, so every week he will have to go to a school. And someone will have to say, children, this is Ed Balls.
14: He's also doing a TV show called Ed Balls, in which he cries about being teased by school children about his name. But I think it'd be quite entertaining if there were faith schools, but they were allocated randomly, so parents didn't know until their kids got there. Just have to work out which kind of school they've gone to based on their reaction to a plate of sausages.
16: Well, we kind of accept the idea of you can discriminate schools by faith, but if you applied that, I mean, if you had faith airlines, right, so you had like Easy Jew or something, people wouldn't tolerate that.
13: They were doing that. The Catholic
16: Virgin Catholic.
13: But there was a story. The Catholic Church have set up an airline.
16: They set up an airline.
13: Yeah, no, they have. It was in the news a couple of weeks ago. Yeah, it's true, isn't it? Yeah, which is, how terrified would you be? And they were going to have prayer sessions on the plane. Imagine if you woke up just a normal passenger, everyone's praying on a plane. What's happened?
16: Is there a Protestants-only lane on the M42? That's not right. That's not right. But it's just for marching. It's just for... Well, with the rise of multi-faith faith schools, there's going to be an increase in the number of multi-faith-based school notices. So here for a quick survey is Vaughan Savage with a roundup of this week's assembly notes for multi-faith schools.
17: Children are not allowed to bring their own lunch unless they have been told to by a vision. Girls, cover your shame. If you don't have a shame, attend classes with the Catholics until you develop one. As a result of the incident last term, burqas may no longer be worn during swimming lessons. Pupils in the Hindu literacy class, please note that we apologise for the misprint in the newsletter about TB, which referred to the school's scared cow. Children who forgot their swimming kit will be forced to part the water and walk lengths of the pool. Pupils are asked not to use the gates at the rear of the school as they lead into hell. And finally, for pupils of the budding Buddhist learning hub, Brighton, please note all lessons are delayed until lunchtime so everything can be at one.
16: OK, thank you very much, Vaughan. We've just got time then for some suggestions from the audience of celebrities. Shout out and we'll try and think of a programme that he or she is eminently suited for presenting. Just wait till the microphone gets to you.
19: Vladimir Putin.
16: Putin's Putin Putty, that's it. In which various Soviet leaders are encased in a plasticine-based compound so that plaster casts of them can be made into terracotta armies.
13: Either that or he's going to have an interactive paintballing show called Shooting with Putin.
14: Vladimir's Putin, in which the Russian leader thinks he might have a gastric disorder.
16: Okay, any more? Person over there at the back, yes.
20: Bill Oddie.
16: Oddie's Bodies. In which Bill Oddie finally confesses.
14: Bill Oddie's Bill Oddities, in which Bill Oddie queries bottles of mineral water that he didn't think he ordered in restaurants.
16: That really is all we've got time for this week.
9: Oh, shame.
16: Next week, we'll be bringing you all the latest gossip from Tinseltown. Sadly, not Los Angeles, but a party supplies and costume hire shop in Thurrock. Goodbye.
17: That was Amanda Iannucci's Charm Offensive, presented by Amanda Iannucci. The guests this week were Andy Zoltzman, Russell Howard, and Michael McIntyre. It was written by Amanda Iannucci and Nick Doody, Tony Roach, Ian Martin, Souf Panu, and Sean Gray. The producer was David Tyler. The programme was a positive production for the BBC.
19: We had a party last night. It's one of the places in a worse shape. You know how it is. You leave things overnight, takes twice as long to put them right. A bit like forgetting to watch your weight. Still, I watch mine every morning with the Kellogg's Special K breakfast. 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The Weight Watchers breakfast with Kellogg's Special K. The tasty way to help you stay trim.
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2: Bags, Mags, and Bags, written by Sanjeev Kohli and Donald McCready. Episode 6, John Craven's Fjallraven.
3: So, here's what I'm thinking. We'll get Mr. Hepworth and his karaoke machine.
4: Karaoke, you doofus?
3: Aye, but he always says karaoke. I think it's the shrapnel.
4: True.
3: And we'll get a big birthday cake, big massive one in the shape of a shop.
4: What, a big cuboid?
3: Aye, with a butter icing shutter, and all us in marzipan standing outside it. Oh aye, and we could have a wee tribute to Margaret in the form of a Mikado. Wee marzipan Ramesh could hold it in his wee marzipan hand.
4: No, Dave, cupcakes is where it's at. They're angry, they're edgy, they're now.
3: How are they angry?
4: Fine, they're not angry. But they are edgy, and they're now.
5: How are they edgy?
4: All right, they're not edgy, but they are now. What you do is, you get loads of cupcakes, right, and you amass them into a cake shape using a cake stand and your fingers.
3: No, I've seen that, it's a con.
4: How's it a con?
3: Because you get less cake for your money. There's gaps between each cupcake, it's inefficient. You could fit a baby bell into each hole.
4: Dave, you're forgetting the wow factor.
3: What wow factor?
4: When people see an arrangement of cupcakes, they go, wow.
3: I don't. I just go, you could fit a baby bell in those holes.
4: Incoming.
3: What?
4: Dad's coming in.
3: All right. Talk about something else.
6: Penny Gold, I've got the beef tricycles.
3: Oh, hello, Ramesh. Me and the boys were just discussing the perils of the sub-orange citrus spectrum, or subocitrum, as I say, to save time. Isn't that right, boys?
4: That's right, yeah.
5: Uh-huh, subocitrum.
7: Yes, well, don't let me stop you. It sounds very interesting.
3: Well, it's a minefield, isn't it? I mean, how are you supposed to tell? You've got your tangerines, your satsumas, your clementines, your mandarins, your tangelos. I mean, it's all right when they're quarantined off in their net bags, but once you've got them at home and in the fruit bowl, it's carnage.
7: Oh, yeah, you've hit the nail on the cat there, Dave. Oi, all of this citrus chat has got me all shaped for Rudy One Ones.
5: Ha, that's your bladder pure nang now. You're pure ancient.
7: It's not that. I had a skinny latte at the cash and carry. Excuse me for 3 ticks.
3: Do you mean 2 ticks?
7: I had a skinny latte, so 3 ticks are required. There's nothing wrong with my mind or my undercarry.
4: You idiot, Sanjay.
5: What?
4: You don't talk about his age. Do what Dave did. Have to say, Dave, the orange chat, brilliant.
5: Yeah, props for that. That was the best change of subject I've ever seen. End of.
4: Where the hell did that come from, Dave?
3: Oh, I've had that bit of chat in my back pocket for a few days now. Been honing it, working on it, you know.
4: Really?
3: Oh, aye. Live and learn, boys. If you're organising a surprise party, you better have some chat ready for when birthday boy comes in.
7: Right, give me an unallocated Cosmo. It's going to be more than 3 ticks. Am I interrupting something?
5: We were just saying how, if you get a load of cupcakes and put them together to make a big cake, then there's loads of gaps and you could fit loads of baby bells in them or something.
7: Yes, it's a very specific observation, Sanjay, but a valid one, yes. I will mull it over on the poo-poo throne.
3: Sanjay!
4: Idiot.
5: What? That was good chat. Get over yourselves.
8: Keith! I'll say, I do talk to myself in the third person. It's an affectation, but kind of goes with Keith's image. Keith! I'll say, I'm going for the Satsuma. And then I'll pick up what I thought was a Satsuma, but it's actually a clementine. Very disconcerting.
7: Yes, indeed, yes.
8: Dave, you not weighing in?
3: Hang on, Keith. Just... there.
8: What is that you're doing?
3: I'm just assembling a very small particle collider.
8: Right. Is that wise?
7: Oh, it's a part work, Keith. Build your own small particle collider in 100 easy steps with Lily Allen.
8: Any good?
3: Best part work ever. The magazine's brilliant as well. A smashing picture of John Craven admiring the collider there in a safety hat and a Fjallraven.
8: Oh, John Craven and a Fjallraven. I wonder if that was intentional. Mind you, they could have had that, Morten Harkett in a ski, jarket. As you were, Dave.
7: Oh, good morning, Malcolm.
9: Hello, Ramesh.
8: Sorry, what? Did you just say Malcolm?
9: Yes.
8: Malcolm? Malcolm?

0: I beg of your pardon, but Malcolm, is it?
1: Yes, my name is Malcolm.
0: But you're a lady, aren't you? Oh, here, have I put my foot in it? Is she not a lady?
2: Keith, Malcolm is very much a lady, and a very nice lady, too.
1: Oh, thank you so much.
2: Yes, and your continued scrutiny of her Malcolm name is impolite.
0: I know, you're quite right. Really, though, Malcolm?
2: Keith!
0: I'm not judging, Ramesh. I like it. I don't know if you're aware, Malcolm, but I'm a psychic. I've travelled extensively within the spiritual realm. I've also been interrailing twice, so believe you me, it takes quite a lot to put Keith Futures on the back foot, but by the hammer of Thor, you've managed it, Lady Malcolm.
1: Oh, just Malcolm. I don't like to draw attention to it.
2: I'm sorry, Malcolm.
1: Oh, don't be silly. I'm used to it. I get it all the time. I have to show my passport when I want cash back. It's water off.
2: Water off, yes. I'm very fond of this affectation. I like the way you drop the last words from the common expressions.
0: The youngsters like that, don't they? Dropping words, Willis, Nilis.
2: What, youngsters? What, so I'm too old to truncate expressions. Is that what you're saying, Keith?
0: I never said that. Who's trumped in your hold all?
1: Now, here are your cards. I've got some lovely designs here for you to cast your beadies over.
2: Beadies?
1: I hope you like them, Ramesh.
2: Oh, I'm sure I will, Malcolm. You're a lady of impeccable. Your cards are both amazing.
1: Sorry?
2: Nothing, sorry. Your cards are lovely.
1: Very kind.
0: Hold the bus a wee minute here. Does that say happy 27th birthday?
1: It does, yes. No flies on, eh?
0: Do you sell many of them?
1: Oh, you'd be surprised. A lot of less forward-thinking shopkeepers just stock the so-called landmark birthday cards. You know, your 18th, your 21st, your 30th, your 40th, your 50th, and so on.
0: You all right there, Dave?
3: Fine. As you were, Malcolm.
1: Well, I was just saying, every birthday's special. So why not have Dora the Explorer holding up a big, massive 43, or a 22, or a 57, or an 89, or a 29, or a 71, or a 55, or a 63, or a...
0: Can I have a Twix, please, Ramesh?
1: So how have the cards been selling so far, Ramesh?
2: Well, they have been flying off, like hot cakes.
1: Oh, I'm so pleased. You've made my day, Ramesh.
2: Have I?
1: Oh, yes. This was a vision of mine. The age-specific birthday card. I've come up against a lot of prejudice. I was pilloried.
2: Well, I'm glad I can champion such a wonderful and beautiful and curvaceous vision, Malcolm.
1: So, will you be ordering more?
2: I will certainly be in touch.
1: Well, I will look forward to that.
2: I will look forward to you looking forward to that.
1: Bye, Ramesh.
2: Bye-bye, Malcolm.
3: Five alive!
2: What?
3: Well, look at this, Ramesh. According to Lily Allen here, Iran are close to building their own quite large particle collider.
2: Really?
3: Aye, but it's defective. They've not used the proper specs. Lily's saying when they switch it on, they'll blow up the world.
2: But isn't Lily Allen quite prone to exaggeration?
3: Ah, she's just a front man. That's what the boffins must be saying. They're just using Allen's mouth to sweeten the pill.
2: Ophir?
3: Ophir's right. I tell you what, Ramesh, it's time you and me made our bucket list.
2: What is a bucket list?
3: Thanks for helping out, boys.
4: Don't be stupid, Dave. We loves a party, you know that.
3: So, what are we thinking about?
4: Well, obviously the party's going to be themed.
5: Aye, themed.
4: Has to be themed.
3: Themed?
5: Themed, yes.
4: Themed? Has to be themed a lot.
3: Does it have to be themed, though?
4: Oh, no, it has to be themed.
5: Themed, definitely, uh-huh. Themed, uh-huh.
3: Okay, you're the experts. Themed it is. What were you thinking?
5: Well, it's a bit left field, but go with me on this, right? What if everyone came as giant chess pieces? Yep, I know. You're welcome. Checks payable to Alan.
0: What's that got to do with Dad's 50th?
4: It'll be smashing a lock. We could get that checkered lino, you know, the chessboard way. And imagine how much fun it'll be to dress up as a king or a bishop.
5: Aye, and we could have black and white food.
3: Black and white food?
5: Aye.
3: What would that entail?
5: Well, there's milk, flour, blancmange, rice, bread.
0: Oh, brilliant. That'll get the party started. And where's the black food exactly?
3: Blackjacks?
0: Party food's not black. In fact, food's not black.
5: We could spray it black.
6: Dad doesn't even like chess anyway. His favourite's Connect Four.
4: Fine. We'll have a Connect Four party. Yeah, yeah, I'm feeling that. Everyone could come dressed as red and yellow counters.
5: Oh, we could have red and yellow food.
3: I'm coming!
5: Oh, sorry?
3: Oh, Ramesh is coming back into the shop. We've taken to shouting, incoming, you know, like Jack Bauer.
5: Oh, I see. Oh, incoming, huh? Right. I know what you're saying, Dave. I don't even bother with the citrus fruits anymore. I just stick to the conference pears. Oh, hello, Ramesh. I didn't see you there. We were just discussing the perils of the smaller orange citrus fruits.
4: Don't rip the arse out of it, Alan.
2: Yes, this particular topic of conversation seems to have set Lindsay on fire.
5: You look very smart, Ramos.
4: Very jazzy.
5: It's a jazzy blazer, right enough.
6: Stop saying jazzy.
4: Oof. Good job you weren't here when we were saying themed. Must have said that about 20 times.
6: Why were you saying themed? Is that what's happening? Is the party going to be themed?
0: Oh, you're a dunce, Sanjay.
3: It's a good look for you, that, Ramesh. You look like a bowling official.
2: Well, you know, I've been meaning to buy a blazer for a while, and, well, I thought I would treat myself because, well, I've got a birthday coming up.
3: Oh, it's that season's greetings.
6: Is it your 50th coming up, Dad?
2: Yes.
4: Well, we were just leaving, Ramesh.
5: That's right. Oh, we've got a party to plan.
2: Oh, anyone we know?
4: No.
2: I might know them.
4: Trust me, you don't.
5: It's just out of prison.
4: That's right. We're having a just out of prison party.
5: That's right. Everybody's got to wear pyjamas with arrows drawn on them.
4: That's actually quite good, Alan.
5: Oh, okay, prison food.
3: How are you getting on, Ramesh?
2: Just done.
3: Right. Show me yours and I'll show you mine.
2: Oh, no, hold on. If we read them out, does that not mean they'll not come true?
3: No, no, you're thinking of wishes. This is a bucket list. It's a relatively new phenomenon.
2: Quite exciting, actually. Yeah. Okay, Dave's bucket list. Item one, shake hands with Barbara Dixon. Is that a euphemism?
3: No, well, maybe, but not in this context. I actually want to shake hands with Barbara Dixon. Hi. I've made the first one relatively achievable because, conceivably, the third Ronnie could come back to Scotland to do the regional run of a West End show.
2: Yes, yes, this is within the realms of possibility, yes, yes.
3: Aye, and she's always seemed quite approachable, so I could go along and approach her, shake her hand, congratulate her on Caravan, then the Lord could take me. Smashing.
2: No, no, no, you don't want the Lord to take you straight away. Then the unwitting Dixon would have your blood on her hands.
3: You're right enough. I'd wait till she'd gone back into her dressing room to eat her salad from Marx's. And then the Lord could take me. Smashing. Right, what's first on your list? A day's pampering at a spa.
2: Yes, pampering. Nearly 50 and I have never been pampered. I wish a pampering.
3: When you say pampering, do you mean the hot oil treatment and the towel turban and that?
2: Oh, yes, all of the above.
3: Aye.
2: Back rub, manicure, get my tootsies done. Pampering. Smashing.
3: It's doable, certainly.
2: So, what is your second one? To live on Mars. Really?
3: Yep, I fancy it. I fancy living on the angry red planet. Look out the window in my pod, take in the red desert and the swirly skies, wave to my new Martian pals. Smashing.
2: And this is achievable?
3: I didn't rain in your parade when you wanted pampering.
2: Oh, no, two and a half, yeah.
3: Now, here's your next one. Dinner with meatloaf. So, similar to my Dixon one, but you'd go beyond shaking hands.
2: Oh, yes, yes. No, I'd want to sit with him, huh? Pass the time of shoe, pick his brains.
3: And would you eat meatloaf with meatloaf?
2: Actually, you know what, Dave? I have never consumed meatloaf.
3: You should make that a separate item.
2: I will. Item two, consume meatloaf. Item three, consume meatloaf with meatloaf.
3: Here, you could have... ice cubes with ice cube.
2: I'm not aware of his work. Right, Dave's number three. Steal one of Flavor Flav's clocks. You still not managed that, have you?
3: No, I've been all over eBay, scoured the charity functions. Nothing. Right, Ramesh is number three.
2: Yes, a 1-to-1 scale chocolate tool.
3: Oh, a life-size spanner made entirely of chocolate.
2: Mm.
3: Is it still the spanner?
2: Well, I err towards a saw sometimes, but it would take an extremely accomplished chocolatier to achieve the wafer-thin blade.
3: Aye, well, it's nice to dream, isn't it?
2: Mm. Oh, hello, Malcolm. This is a lovely surprise. I wasn't expecting to see you for a few days.
1: Yes, I actually forgot to hand in this 53rd. It's a woman doing a stunt on a BMX. Because 53 isn't as old as it used to be. They say 53 is a new 33, don't they?
2: Yes, yes, I agree with that.
1: Oh, That is a lovely blazer. You look as smart as...
2: Oh, thank you very much.
1: Actually, no, I'm going to finish that expression. You look as smart as a bowling official.
2: You know, that is exactly the look I was going for. you are most perspicacious.
1: What's that you're writing?
3: Bucket list.
1: Bucket lists?
3: Aye, it's a list of all the things you want to achieve before you kick the bucket. Die, you know.
2: So, Malcolm, what would you put on your bucket list?
1: Oh, I don't know. Oh, let me think. Oh, now, I'd really like to see Bryan Adams in concert.
2: Oh, right, is that it?
1: Yes. I've never seen him live. Always wanted to. That would be a dream come.
3: Would you not want to shake his hand?
1: Not especially.
2: Would you not like to consume meatloaf with him?
1: No. I just want to see him doing his concert. Smashing. Ah, a woman can dream. Right, I'd better be off, Ski. I notice my card still seem to be flying off.
2: Oh, yes, yes. Serious cardicel damage, yes, yes.
1: Good, good. Bye, Dave.
3: Bye, Malcolm.
1: And bye, Ramesh.
2: Bye, Malcolm. Has a wasp stung your tongue, Dave?
3: No, I'm just saying, Ramesh, you and Malcolm, Woof. Hey, ho-ho, hey, you like her, don't you?
2: Yes, I do like Malcolm, Dave, professionally. She has a winning turn of phrase and her cards are both amazing and great.
3: Is that why you stuffed 3 dozen of them behind the curtain under the chocolate stanchion?
2: Well, I didn't want to hurt her feelings, did I?
3: That's because you pure fancy her.
2: No, I don't, Dave. That part of my life is a closed pram.
3: Oh, why is it, Ramesh?
2: It just is.
3: No, it isn't. Listen, I'm your pal, Ramesh. Your dead wife has been dead a long time. She would want you to get back on the horse and ask Malcolm out.
2: No, I couldn't. It's too soon.
3: Well, you're going to have to now, Ramesh.
2: Why?
3: Because it's on your bucket list.
2: No, it's not.
3: It is now. Right, come on, Alok. We need to get our story straight here. What's happening tomorrow night?
7: Right. Well, there's a ping-pong thing happening at the Gay and Lesbian Drop-In Centre.
3: Not a ping-pong thing, Alok. Ping-pong-palooza, that's what it's called.
7: Ping-pong-palooza's not real, Dave.
3: Your dad doesn't know ping-pong-palooza's not real. As far as he knows, he's going to ping-pong-palooza. God is in the details.
7: So what is ping-pong-palooza exactly then, Dave? I'm assuming it's a ping-pong thing.
3: Yes, it's a ping-pong thing.
7: That's what I said, a ping-pong thing.
3: You can't be vague, Alok. It needs to sound real. You don't say, I'm going to some human being's function. You say, I'm going to Jeannie Murchison's leave-and-do. Then it becomes a reality.
7: And is Jeannie Murchison's leave-and-do a reality?
3: I hope so. I just splashed out on a digital pedometer. The point is, Ping Pong Palooza is a charity event, and your dad's been asked to do the tombola.
7: Why is there a tombola?
3: There isn't a tombola. We need your dad to get dressed up. If your dad knows he's dishing out fancy goods, he'll don his good blazer.
8: Is he here?
3: No. Has the eagle landed, Sue?
8: Do you mean, has the package arrived?
3: Yes. Aye.
8: Yes. Well, in that case, the eagle package has arrived.
3: Oh, thanks for taking it in for us. I hope it's not inconvenience you waiting in for it.
8: No, you're fine, Dave. Derek read somewhere that Iran are building a small particle collider, so he's been scared to leave the house. He's holed up in the stair cupboard with a catering pack of Del Monte fruit cocktail, a toothpick and his slang kit.
3: Does he know what's in it?
8: Oh, no. I didn't tell him in his current mental condition. He'd have wired into it. He often tries to take the edge off his nihilism with the confectionery. And the thing is, it doesn't even work. He'd have cheered up 4 stone ago if that were the case. I've seen him pawn trifle with his bare hands at 2 in the afternoon.
2: Pawn trifle with his bare hands at 2 in the afternoon? What the hairy hats is going on?
8: Set Simmons!
2: Pardon?
8: His tea devices.
2: Great honour this, Dave.
3: What's that?
2: Well, being asked to host the tombola. They could ask the rugby player or a regional weather presenter, but they've asked me.
3: Aye, well, Ramesh, people are very fond of you around here.
2: Why do you keep texting, Dave?
3: Nothing. I mean, I'm not texting. I'm playing Mouse Wars for the Nokia.
2: Right. I hope this is enough.
3: Sorry?
2: The blazer. The prizes are big notch, huh? Electric blanket, double. A Belfast ham in a net with the clove studding. Mick Hucknall's hat. I mean, do I look like I had the sufficient gravitas to be distributing Mick Hucknall's hat?
3: Yeah, you look smashing, Ramesh.
2: Right. Well, here we are. Feeling quite nervous for some reason. After you, Dave.
3: No, no, Ramesh. After you.
9: Surprise!
3: For Carolyn! Happy birthday, Ramesh!
2: What? This is all for me?
3: Yeah!
2: So there is no Ping Pong Palooza?
3: No. It's your surprise 50th!
2: Oh! Were you all in on this, huh, boys?
7: Yes, Dad.
3: Everyone was in on it, Ramesh.
2: Oh! You naughty naughties.
7: Did it work, Dad? Did it work? Did it work? Did it work? Did it work? Did it work?
2: Yes. I'm very touched.
10: Aww.
4: Right, well, we've reached that awkward pause after shouting surprise where no one quite knows what to say, so I'm going to fill it in and tell you all about tonight's theme.
2: What? My party is a themed party?
5: Oh, it's got to be themed.
4: Yes, it's got to be themed. Myself and Alan had a few ideas, which, to be fair to ourselves, was shot down in flames by the less forward-thinking ignoramuses amongst you. I mean, what was wrong with priests and prostitutes? It's funny!
5: Well, it's not about us, it's Rammer's Day.
4: Oh, yes, oh, sorry. It is Rammer's Day. So, tonight's theme is the Iranian Particle Collider. What we've done is, we've attached a low-tension bungee rope to the back wall there, and you'll attach yourselves to the rope, and then you'll be propelled past the buffet tables at high speed. Grab what you can.
7: I'll give it a go. You wouldn't know it to look at me, but I'm something of an adrenaline junkie.
4: Right, well, before we start the festivities, I believe Dave wants to say a few words. Dave?
3: Thanks, Phil. Right, hello, Lindsay.
9: Hello, Dave.
3: Go. I wasn't expecting that. I just wanted to say to Ramesh that, come up here, Ramesh.
2: Sorry, everyone, still slightly in shock. Am I to assume that Mick Hucknall's hat is fictional?
3: I'm afraid so, Ramesh, and so was the ham. I just wanted to say that we all think the world of you, and we just want you to have a smashing birthday. Now, there was a few people that couldn't make it but wanted to send a message, so I've got a few telegrams here to read out.
7: Ha! Telegrams. They're just emails, you doofus.
3: Aye, whatever. Anyway, Skeletor, Vina, your beloved mother-in-law, she couldn't make it. She's in Centre Park. She booked it ages ago, apparently, and couldn't get the deposit back. Anyway, she says, happy 70th Baldy. Oof, was that it?
2: Ha, yes, yes. She has overestimated my age by some 20 years and underestimated my follicular density. It is a human.
3: Sedarshan in Amsterdam, he sent a copyright-free clip art image of a fire engine. He's not stated as much, but I'm assuming that's to blow out the candles on your cake.
2: Yes, that's right, because there will be a lot of candles on the cake.
3: Yes, there'll be 50. And there are actually 50. We've not done that thing of getting two big massive candles shaped like a 5 and an O. We've actually got 50 candles. So, fire safety is genuinely an issue. We do have a miniature fire extinguisher and blanket on hand in the kitchen in the event of a birthday blaze.
2: 50 candles. That is too much.
3: Nothing's too much for you, Ramesh. Am I right, Lindsay?
9: Yay!
3: Are you feeling up?

0: Too much, aye. Anyway, we've got a very special present for you, Ramesh. If I could just ask lovely Sue to wheel it in.
1: What, wheel it in?
2: Happy birthday, Ramesh! From all of Lindsay to all of you.
1: Oh, that's a very big box.
2: That's why I've used Derek's wheelchair. I was scared I would drop it.
0: Oh, I hope we haven't put Derek out.
2: Oh, you're all right. He's having one of his episodes. So I've left him slumped in the giant beanbag with Stieg Larsson's Millennium Trilogy audiobook on his generic MP3 player. And by generic, I mean it's not an iPod. It's a Hannah Montana-themed Sony doodah. 1 gig. It does the job, you know. So...
3: Present? You idiot.
2: Oh, aye. Here's your present, Ramesh.
0: Wowee. This is all for me?
4: Open it! Open it! Open it! Open it!
0: Should I open it?
4: Open it! Open it! Yay!
0: Oh. Oh, my God. Am I dreaming, Dave?
5: No, Ramesh. You have in your hand the world's first full-size chocolate saw, handmade in Bruges.
0: I don't have the words. Actually, I do have the words. It is both...
4: amazing!

0: those many chops?
1: Oh, what a lovely, lovely party, huh? All my favorite people in one room.
2: So, you're okay with us?
1: Yes, yes, of course, yes. I'm sorry if I've been a bit, grumpy digestive.
2: Oh, look who it is.
3: Happy birthday, Ramesh.
1: Malcolm? What is this?
3: It's a card.
1: But it's my 50th. I thought the conventional landmark birthdays were anathema to you.
3: Ordinarily, yes. I had to make this one by hand.
1: Well, I'm very touched.
3: Oh, and this is for you as well.
1: Oh, very exciting. Oh, Meatloaf.
3: Yes. I did make some tentative inquiries with the singer Meatloaf's people to arrange for you to consume this with him, but I never got past his PA, Michaela. She was as hard as...
1: You actually phoned Meatloaf's people?
3: Phones, texts, emails, the whole nine. Nothing doing those. So, I know it's no substitute for La Loaf, but I got you this instead.
1: A manicure and pedicure. Am I to be pampered?
3: Happy birthday, Ramesh.
1: Dave, look what Malcolm's got me, huh? Meatloaf and a manicure.
2: Oh, that's nearly your entire bucket list ticked off.
1: Oh, you're not wrong.
2: Not quite, though, eh, Ramesh?
1: Yes, I know, Dave, but Meatloaf's a very busy man, huh? And Malcolm did try.
2: That's not what I mean, Ramesh. Open this.
1: What? More goodness?
2: Mm-hmm.
1: Oh! Two tickets to Bryan Adams.
3: That's brilliant.
1: It's a lovely present, Dave, but it wasn't actually on my bucket list.
2: No, but it was on someone's bucket list. And you had one more item on your list, Ramesh, if you remember. Just do it, man!
1: Right. Malcolm?
3: Yes?
1: Are you free on December the 19th, 2012?
4: Bags, Mags and Bags with Ramesh, played by Sanjeev Kohli, Dave by Donald McCready, Sanjay by Omar Raza, Alok by Sushil Kumar, Keith Futures by Greg McHugh, Malcolm by Mina Anwar, Alan by Tom Urey, Phil by Stuart Cairns and Lovely Sue by Julie Wilson-Nimmo. The series was script edited by Neil Clark and recorded by Dave Markin. The producer was Gus Wheaty. 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

0: Yes, Minister, by Anthony Jay and Jonathan Lynn, starring Paul Eddington as the Right Honourable James Hacker MP, and Nigel Hawthorne as Sir Humphrey Appleby, with Derek Foulds as Bernard Woolley in The Economy Drive.
1: You've read it.
2: I've read it.
3: Have you read this?
1: He's read it.
3: Let me read it to you.
2: We've read it.
3: Headline, quote, "Let's Get Rid of Jim Hacker" by John Pilgrim, our special investigator. The Right Honourable Jim Hacker, MP, promised to carry out the government's pledge to slim down the civil service, to wipe out the interference from the Whitehall and Town Hall busybodies. But how many people realise that, to take just one example, more people serve in the Inland Revenue than the Royal Navy?
2: Is that true?
1: I believe it is, Minister.
3: Quote, "Perhaps the government thinks that a tax is the best form of defence."
1: Oh, that's rather witty. Oh, sorry.
3: And have you read this bit?
1: I've read it.
3: Quote, "I have discovered that no fewer than four ministries check the supply of the same army uniforms. The Ministry of Defence checks to see they get what they've ordered. The Department of Industry checks to see that they've been manufactured according to government regulations. The Treasury checks the bills, and Jim Hacker's mob just checks up on everyone else. Jim Hacker is the most obvious case of overmanning in Whitehall. Let's start by getting rid of him and saving at least one salary."
2: Frank, why did you read that to me? I told you I'd read it.
3: Because I'm your political advisor. Do you realise how politically damaging this is for you?
4: Good morning, Minister. Have you read this?
2: Yes, I have read it. I have read it, you have read it. We have all bloody read it. Do I make myself clear?
4: Abundantly, Minister.
2: I'm sorry. Sit down. Humphrey, we have to slim down the civil service. How many people are there in this department?
4: This department? Well, we're very small.
2: How small? How small?
4: Oh, I don't know.
2: 1,000? 2,000? 3,000?
4: About 23,000, I think, Minister.
2: 23,000? In the Department of Administrative Affairs? 23,000 people just to administer other administrators? We'll have to do a time and motion. See how many we can do without.
4: Oh, we did one of those last year, Minister.
2: And?
4: We found we needed about another 500 people. However, Minister, we could always close your, bureaucratic watchdog office.
2: Oh, no, you don't. I've only just opened it. That's the one thing I have done since I arrived.
4: As you wish, Minister, but it has been criticised as a troublemaker's letterbox.
2: It's very popular with the voters, Humphrey. It gives them the chance to help us find ways to stop wasting government money.
4: The public don't know anything about wasting government money. We're the experts.
2: My bureaucratic watchdog office stays.
4: Well, offhand, I don't know what else to suggest.
2: Are you really telling me there's nothing we can cut down on?
4: Well, I suppose we could lose one or two of the tea ladies.
2: No, Humphrey, please, try to be serious about this tea lady. I want some facts. How many people work here, what they all do, how many buildings we have, who's in them, a complete study. Then we'll be able to see where we can cut costs, cut staff, cut procedures.
4: Minister, the civil service exists to implement legislation that is enacted by Parliament. So long as Parliament continues to legislate, the civil service must continue to grow. However, I am fully seized of your requirements, so if you'll excuse me, I think I'd better set the wheels in motion.
2: Thank you, Humphrey.
3: Did you know that a Northwest regional controller has achieved cuts of £32 million in his region alone?
2: Really?
3: And that the civil service is suppressing the whole story.
2: Is this true, Bernard?
1: If it is, I'm aghast.
2: Why is it being suppressed?
3: Because if he can save money, everyone else will have to do it.
2: Frank, why don't you do some ferreting about it?
3: Do you think I could?
1: I think that's a very good idea, Mr. Ferret. Weasel. I mean, Weasel.
4: He told you £32 million?
1: Yes.
4: I'm aghast.
1: So was I. It's incredible we didn't know about it.
4: I knew about it.
1: Then why are you so aghast?
4: I'm aghast that it's got out. It might mean we get less money from the Treasury next year. Good Lord. Oh, it's after 5:30. Sherry?
1: Oh, thanks.
5: You still look worried, Bernard.
1: Well, yes, surely we want to save money.
4: Bernard, you know perfectly well that there has to be some way to measure success in the civil service. There you are.
1: Thank you.
4: British Leyland can measure success by the size of their profits. Or, to be more accurate, they measure their failure by the size of their losses. But we don't make profits or losses. We can only measure success by the size of our staff and our budget. By definition, Bernard, a big department is more successful than a small one.
1: So the Northwest Regional Controller has boobed by saving so much money?
4: Well, of course. Nobody asked him to. I mean, suppose everybody did it. Suppose everybody started saving money irresponsibly all over the place.
1: That's what the minister wants, isn't it?
4: Well, ministers come and ministers go. The average minister lasts less than 11 months in any department. It is our duty to assist the minister to fight for the department's money despite his own panic reactions.
1: You mean help him overcome his panic?
4: No, we must let him panic. Politicians like to panic. They need activity. It's their substitute for achievement. We must just ensure that it doesn't change anything.
1: But even so, they are the people's representatives, democratically chosen.
4: MPs aren't chosen by the people. They're chosen by their local party. 35 men in grubby raincoats or 35 women in silly hats.
1: So then the government is selected from the best of them.
4: Bernard, there are only 650 MPs. If one party has just over 300, it forms a government. Of those 300, 100 are too old and silly, 100 too young and callow, which leaves about 100 MPs to fill 100 government posts. No choice at all. They've had no selection, no training. We have to do the job for them.
1: But how do we explain the 32 million to the minister?
4: Oh, we can explain that they've changed their accounting system in the Northwest, or that they've redrawn the regional boundaries, so this year's figures aren't comparable. Oh, there are lots of possibilities.
1: Yes, I see.
4: Useful chat, Bernard. Good job it never took place.
1: No, of course not.
4: So, what else is our friend Weasel up to?
1: Oh, ferreting.
4: Ferreting? Where?
1: A roving brief.
4: Then we must provide Rover with a government car so that we'll know where he's digging.
5: How are you getting on with your minister, Humpy? Got this economizing nonsense under control?
4: Yes, I think so, Jumbo. More or less.
5: What do you mean, more or less?
4: Well, yes and no.
5: Well, presumably it's like all other government economy drives. 3 days of press releases, 3 weeks of ministerial memos, then a crisis in the Middle East and back to normal again.
4: Yes, but his is rather different. Now, I'm afraid he's beginning to see slimming down the service as his main task.
5: Damn it, we don't need slimming. I think you may have to conduct another Operation Hair Shirt.
4: Operation Hair Shirt? Well, that's a good idea. Guide him towards painful personal economies.
5: Yes, you know. Economy begins at home, Minister.
4: Set an example, Minister.
5: Can't expect others to do what we don't do ourselves.
4: Yes. That's just what he needs. Self-denial. Splendid.
6: 3. The economy drive. Now, Frank here has come up with some astounding revelations about wastage in our very midst.
4: Has he really?
3: And I think you're going to be pretty surprised at what I've uncovered.
6: I must say, Humphrey, these facts are a frightening indictment of bureaucratic sloppiness and self-indulgence.
4: Yeah, dear.
6: But you'll see that they give us enormous scope for some really dramatic economies.
4: Oh, good show.
6: Now, there are 2 files here. Mm-hmm. One on manpower, one on buildings. Yeah. Now, let's look at the buildings first. Chadwick House, West Audley Street.
3: A huge building, only a handful of people working there.
4: Yes, I happen to know about Chadwick House.
6: And what do you know?
4: Well, it's certainly underused at the moment, but it's the designated office for the new Commission on the Environment. We're actually wondering if it'll be big enough when all the staff move in.
6: Okay. Then there's Ladysmith Buildings, Walthamstow. Apparently, that's totally empty.
4: Of course.
6: What do you mean, of course?
4: Security Minister, I can say no more.
6: What do you mean? You mean MI6?
4: Well,
6: what does that mean?
4: We do not admit that MI6 exists.
6: Everybody knows it exists.
4: Nevertheless, we do not admit it. Not everyone round this table has been vetted.
6: Vetted? I thought that was something you do to cats.
4: Yes, but not ferrets, Minister. Ladysmith Buildings is top secret.
3: How can a 7-story building in Walthamstow be a secret?
4: Where there's a will, there's a way.
3: All right. What about Wellington House and Westminster Old Hall?
6: Huh? Wellington House, Hyde Park Road. Estimated value, £7.5 million. Westminster Old Hall, Sackville Square. Estimated value, £11 million. Tiny staff. Both buildings entirely full of filing cabinets.
4: May I ask the source of those valuations?
3: Going rate for office property in the area.
4: Yes, but unfortunately neither of those buildings would fetch the going rate.
6: Why not?
4: Well, Wellington House has no fire escape or fire doors, and the fabric of the building would not stand the alteration, so it can't be sold as offices.
3: Then how are you able to use them?
4: Government buildings do not need fire safety clearance.
6: Why not?
4: Well, perhaps because Her Majesty's civil servants are not easily inflamed.
6: Okay, then what about Westminster Old Hall?
4: Class 1 listed building. Can't change current user designation.
6: I see. Well, what about 3 to 17 Beaconsfield Street?
4: Oh, that has a three-level reinforced concrete basement.
6: So?
4: It's there in case.
6: In case?
4: You know, Minister, emergency government headquarters, if and when.
6: If and when what?
4: If and when you know what.
6: What?
4: If and when you know what.
6: I don't know what. What?
4: What?
6: What do you mean, if and when you know what?
4: Well, Minister, when the chips are down and the balloon goes up and the lights go out, there has to be somewhere to carry on government, even if everything else stops.
6: Why?
4: Oh, Minister, government doesn't stop merely because the country's been destroyed. Annihilation is bad enough without anarchy to make it even worse.
6: You mean you'd have a lot of rebellious cinders?
3: Well, that's right. Who would there be for you to govern?
4: Well, there's bound to be some ordinary people left.
6: Now, what about the central registry?
4: No planning permission.
3: How does he know all this, Jim? You knew where I'd been.
4: Obviously, we knew where he'd been. Why, was he supposed to be spying? We do believe in open inquiries, don't we?
6: Well, let's turn to the question of manpower. Apparently, there are 90 civil servants in Sunderland exactly duplicating the work of 90 others here in Whitehall.
4: That stems from a cabinet decision, job creation in the northeast.
6: Well, let's get rid of them.
3: Yes, that would get rid of 90 civil servants at a stroke.
4: Yeah. Or indeed at a strike.
6: Yeah. What?
4: Personally, I would be wholeheartedly in favour of such a view, Minister, of considerable economy. But, of course, it would show great political courage to sack staff in a depressed, marginal constituency.
6: I just don't believe that there are no savings to be made in the civil service. I see waste everywhere.
4: I agree with you, Minister. There is indeed scope for economy.
6: Well, where?
4: Well, I sometimes feel that the whole way we do things is on too lavish a scale. You know, cars, furnishings, entertainment, private office staff, duplicating machines.
6: Yes, absolutely. That's where we move. Marvellous.
4: There is a difficulty, however.
6: I knew it.
4: It does cause profound resentment if those at the top continue to enjoy the convenience and comforts they withdraw from those below them, not to mention the deeply damaging publicity.
6: You mean, what, you and I should,
4: set a personal example?
6: Economy begins at home.
4: Well, we can't expect others to do what we won't do ourselves, now, can we?
6: Would it really save all that much?
4: Well, directly, no, but as an example to the whole public service, incalculable.
6: Well, I don't know.
3: Would you know, Jim, there'd be a lot of great publicity. The minister shows the way. Yeah. Slimline government.
6: Hacker sets the example. Yeah.
4: Mm-hmm.
6: He's good. Fine. Mm-hmm. Right. How do we start?
7: Oh, turn the light off.
6: Sorry, where are you asleep?
7: Yes.
6: I missed the train. Had to walk all the way to Euston.
7: What happened to the chauffeur-driven car?
6: I got rid of it.
7: Why?
6: I've also got rid of the chauffeur. And all that grand office furniture. And the drinks cabinet. And half the staff from my private office.
7: You've been sacked.
6: No.
7: Well, then why?
6: It's an economy drive. I'm setting an example. No frills, no luxuries, no privileges.
7: You're mad. For 20 years, you've complained that as a backbencher, you had no facilities. Now you've been given them and you're throwing them away.
6: Yeah, but,
7: for 20 years, you wanted to be a success. Why did you want it if it brings no greater comfort than failure?
6: You just don't understand politics, do you? This will give me much greater power in the end.
7: And how will you travel when you're Prime Minister? Hitchhike?
8: Bernard, come in for a diary session.
1: Yes, Minister, as soon as I've done this typing.
8: Can't you get Jane to do that?
1: Well, not really, Minister. It's rather urgent, and since the cutbacks, there's just the two of us trying to do everything.
8: Well, come into my office. We have to talk.
1: Oh, Jane, where's W?
9: Top left.
8: Ireland! Come here, now!
6: Look, we have to go through my appointments. I was double booked this morning. I arrived an hour and a half late to open that exhibition.
1: What exhibition?
6: The Business Efficiency Exhibition.
1: Look, I do apologise, Minister, but with the staff economies in your private office, it's really awfully difficult to keep track.
6: I can't help that. Now, what's happening this afternoon?
1: I'll just get the diary, Minister.
6: Yeah, not now. Not now.
10: Hello, Docs.
6: Morning. Look, do you have to do this now?
10: Yes. They've cancelled the night shift. Some idiot has started another of those economy drives. I'm Nellie.
6: Oh, good. Now the thing
10: who
6: is,
10: are you?
6: I'm the minister.
10: Are you really? Well, I never. I'm pleased to meet you. You know, I voted for you.
2: Oh, good. Thank you.
10: You can call me Nellie.
2: Oh, thank you.
10: What do I call you?
2: Jim. Hmm.
1: Here's the diary, Minister.
2: Yeah. Hey, look, turn that off for a minute. Turn it off! Nellie!
10: What?
2: Nellie! Would you excuse us, dear? This meeting is confidential.
10: Well, I've got to get on, you know, Jim.
2: Yes. Yes, so have I.
10: Look, I won't use the Hoover. I'll tiptoe. You will never notice me.
2: Please go.
10: Look, I'm as light as a
2: feather. Out! Now!
10: All right, Jim. I can take a hint.
1: It's just Mr. Brough, the Director of Manpower Planning for the Northeast Region this morning, Minister. You remember staff reductions. That's in a few minutes, and then straight off to the House for question time in a 7:30 division. Mm. And at 8, the French Prime Minister's reception at his embassy.
2: Right.
1: Now, if you'll excuse me, I simply must take the schedules over to the Whip's office.
2: But Bernard, it is worth it, you know. Centre spread and three photos.
1: I've read it, Minister.
2: Yeah, do you see this one of me? The cheese roll on the cardboard plate. No luxury lunches in Hacker's new austerity regime. Economy begins at home, said Jim Hacker today, as he set an example to Britain's pampered army of bowler-hatted bureaucrats. Terrific, isn't it?
1: Yes, Minister, you've read it to me already.
2: Great, isn't it?
1: Yes, Minister.
2: We shall economise on the beaches. We shall economise.
9: Excuse me.
1: Oh, yes?
9: I want to see the minister.
1: Do you have an appointment?
9: My name's Ronald Watson, General Secretary of the Civil Service Transport and Associated Government Workers.
1: Oh, yes, of course, Mr. Watson.
9: We've heard some very disturbing rumours about cutbacks and redundancies affecting our members, and
1: Mr. Watson, it's just not possible to see the minister now. You must have an appointment. Please ring me tomorrow.
9: Well, why can't I arrange it now?
1: Now, look, I'm sorry.
9: Well, I've never heard anything so...
1: All right, Jane. Try and make an appointment for Mr. Watson to see the minister next week.
9: Next week?
11: Yes, we're expecting Mr. Brough now. Oh, when's it due in at Euston? Oh, we'll have to cancel it for today, then. Yes, I'll tell him. Bye. Oh, your appointment. What time would be convenient?
9: Meeting cancelled, then?
11: Yes.
9: Great, so I can see him now.
11: Oh, I'm afraid he's got to... Yes? No, he's not here. Can I take a message? Oh, wait a minute. You can't go in there, Mr. Watson.
2: Oh. Ah, Mr. Brough.
9: Mr. Brough has had to cancel the meeting. My name's Ron Watson.
2: Oh, well, thank you for coming down instead. Do sit down. Now, look, Mr.
9: Watson.
2: Before we start, there's one point I have to emphasize. This simply must not get out. I mean, if the unions... If the unions were to hear of this, all hell would break loose.
9: Oh, I see.
2: Of course, there are going to be redundancies. You can't slim down a giant bureaucracy without getting rid of people. Ultimately, lots of people.
9: But won't you be holding discussions with the unions first?
2: Well, we'll go through the usual charade of consultation first. You know what trade unions it's like? Just bloody-minded. Thick as two short planks.
9: All of them?
2: Pretty well. Good Lord, you should know. All they're interested in is poaching members from each other or getting themselves on the telly. And they can never keep their big mouths shut.
9: What's going to happen to the drivers and transport service?
2: They'll be the first to go. We are wasting a fortune on cars and drivers. And they're all on the fiddle anyway.
9: Oh, I see. Because I was trying to explain, I'm not Mr. Brough's deputy. I'm the General Secretary of the Civil Service Transport and Associated Government Workers. I came here today to check that there was no truth in these rumours about redundancies for my members.
2: When I said I didn't actually... Oh, God. It quotes me word for word. Of course there are going to be redundancies. Lots.
1: I'm most terribly sorry, Minister.
2: Are all the drivers on strike?
1: 100% response, Minister.
2: How could you let this happen?
1: CBE, Minister.
2: CBE?
1: Can't be everywhere. I mean, in normal circumstances.
2: I know.
1: May I remind you, Minister, that you and Mrs. Hacker are due at the French Embassy at 8 o'clock?
2: Oh, yeah. Get my car, will you? Oh, well, Phone Mrs. Hacker. She'll have to bring our car into town.
1: Oh, Minister, I've already explored that possibility. Mrs. Hacker says that she has to drop it off at the garage.
2: You'll just have to do that tomorrow. Get us as far as Kensington, anyway. At least there's no problem about that.

0: have to walk.
1: Did you bring the umbrella?
0: No, didn't you?
1: Terrific.
0: You're going the wrong way.
1: I'm not. I'm going home.
0: Annie, I think I've found what's wrong.
1: I know I have.
0: All right. What do they say?
2: Mr. Economy falls down in gutter after champagne party.
0: Oh, my God.
3: This one's slightly better, perhaps. Hacker tired and emotional after embassy reception.
0: Is that better?
3: Well, it's different. Mm.
0: Does anyone say anything beyond tired and emotional?
2: Well, William Hickey says you were overwrought, Minister.
0: Just overwrought? Nothing about being drunk?
2: No, Minister, just overwrought.
3: Overwrought is a newt, actually.
0: God. Couldn't be any worse, could it?
2: Well, actually, Minister, I don't want to depress you, but, well, there is just this lead story in the Times.
0: God, it is worse. Hacker recruits 400 new civil servants in, quote, economy drive.
3: 400 more civil servants? But, Minister, you asked for them. You demanded a complete study, a survey, facts and figures. These measures cannot be taken by non-people.
0: Well, I
3: if
0: did
3: you
0: not...
3: create more work, more people have to be employed to do it. It's common sense. And if you persist with the bureaucratic watchdog office, there'll be at least another 400 new jobs there as well.
0: Humphrey, what are we going to do?
3: Well, Minister, if we were to end the economy drive and close the bureaucratic watchdog office, we could issue an immediate press announcement that you'd axed 800 jobs. If you'd like to approve this draft.
0: But no one was ever doing these jobs. No one's been appointed yet.
3: Even greater economy. We've saved 800 redundancy payments as well.
0: But that's just phony. It's dishonest. It's juggling with figures. Pulling the wool over people's eyes.
3: A government press release, in fact.
0: Well, fine. Humphrey, how are we actually going to slim down the civil service?
3: Minister, perhaps you'll allow me to present you with an entirely fresh proposal.
0: Proposal for the reduction of the number of tea ladies?
3: Yes, Minister.

In the economy drive, you heard Paul Eddington as Jim Hacker, Nigel Hawthorne as Sir Humphrey, and Derek Foulds as Bernard. Annie Hacker was played by Diana Hoddinott, Frank by Bill Nighy, and Sir Frederick by Peter Selly. Valerie Murray was Nellie, Milton Johns was Ron Watson, and Carol Boyd was Jay. Yes Minister was written by Anthony Jay and Jonathan Lynn, and produced by Pete Atkin.

0: What has a hazelnut in every bite?
1: Sorry!
0: And thick new chocolate for your delight?
1: Sorry!
0: Nougat and caramel, golden light?
1: Sorry!
0: And don't forget the hazelnut in every bite! And again! What has a hazelnut in every bite?
1: Sorry!
0: Thick new chocolate for your delight?
1: Sorry!

0: Oh, come in, Smithers. What is it? Speak up, boy. Orange juice.
1: No, sir. New Kellogg's Rise and Shine.
0: Hey, fiendish.
1: And look at this, sir.
0: No peel, no pips, and it's got vitamin C. Well, Smithers, I suppose this is it.
1: What are you doing, sir?
0: Thank you, Governor. Wife and three pips to support. Thank you.
2: New Kellogg's Rise and Shine. Now tastes as good as orange juice.
3: Yo-ho, yo-ho. 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
3: Old Spice means quality.

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1: Ladies and gentlemen, the BBC presents Life with the Lions.

0: It was Shakespeare who said, "She is not well married that lives married long," which translated means, marriage is like a bath. It's not so hot after you get used to it. But like many others, our old friend Ben has a completely different outlook on the subject. So let's drop in on the sage of Southwick Street to hear about it.
1: Well, I think marriage should be treated as a business with two partners working together for the good of the firm. For example, when B.B. overspent her housekeeping allowance by £5, I merely said, "Honey, if you keep that up, you'll ruin the firm." And believe me, she'll never do it again.
2: Oh, Mrs. Lyon, why are you looking so worried?
3: I've overspent my housekeeping allowance by £18.
2: £18?
4: Well, gosh, Ma, I thought food had gone down.
3: Yes, but skirts have gone up.
2: But you promised your husband not to use your housekeeping allowance for clothes.
3: Well, I know, Aggie.
2: Now I know why I've been getting so many nasty looks from the tradespeople. And this morning the milkman said he was going to cut off my yogurt.
4: And that could be very painful.
3: Richard, this is nothing to joke about. If your father finds out I haven't paid the bills, he'll be furious.
2: Well, if you don't ask him for the money, we'll be having nothing but cheese for dinner.
4: Yes, then he's sure to smell a rat.
2: Why don't you tell him, Mrs. Lyon? After all, he promised you the dress. Any reasonable man would understand.
3: That settles it. I won't tell him.
2: Then I'll away and look up some cheese dishes.
1: Oh, B.B., do you know where my golf bag is?
4: Oh, I do, Pop. I'll get it for you.
3: Oh, darling, before you leave, I wonder if you could change £5 for me.
1: Let's see. No, I've only got £2 on me.
3: Oh. Oh, well, that's all right. Give me the £2 and you can owe me three.
1: Well, here you are, honey.
3: Oh, thank you, sweetheart. Now, have a good game.
1: Hey, wait a minute. What about that £5 note?
3: Well, surely. If I can trust you for £3, you can trust me for five.
1: Phoebe, you've overspent your housekeeping money again. Is that what you're trying to tell me?
3: I hope not. But, darling, remember you promised me an evening gown?
1: That's right.
3: Well, I looked at one yesterday and it was £18. I hope you're not angry.
1: Of course not, darling. Go back and look at it as much as you like.
4: Here's your golf bag, Pop, but I think it's going to rain.
1: Well, if it does, I'll be home early. Thanks, son. Goodbye, honey.
4: Bye, Pop.
3: Goodbye, darling.
4: Well, Ma, did you tell him?
3: No, but I got £2.
4: You know, I read an article in a magazine the other day that said all happy marriages were based on trickery. Now I believe it.
3: That's not so. I intend to tell your father, but I want to wait until he's in a right mood.
5: Mother, you'll never believe what's happened. Oh, Mother.
3: What's the matter, darling? Is it bad news?
5: I've had a fight with Russell.
3: Oh, no.
5: Oh, yes. And I'm coming back to live with you.
4: Boy, that is bad news.
3: Richard, please. Barbara, tell me what happened.
5: Well, it all started just because I have a few flowers growing in the house.
4: A few? You've got plants growing in every room.
3: Every room?
4: Yes, in that room, too.
3: Well, that's not a major tragedy. What did he say to you, dear?
5: He told me he was tired of looking at my polyanthus. And he couldn't move for my abrasions. And he'd like me to get rid of my blooming agapanthus.
4: Boy, this is racy stuff.
3: Now, Richard, that's enough. Go on, Barbara.
4: Tell Ma about that dinner he cooked for himself Thursday night.
5: Well, it wasn't my fault. He fried himself tulip bulbs instead of onions.
3: Oh, Barbara, he didn't.
5: Oh, yes. And then he sprinkled them with poppy seeds instead of pepper.
3: Oh, that's awful.
5: Oh, yes. I wanted to plant those poppy seeds.
3: Darling, there's one thing I'd like to say before this goes any further.
5: Yes?
3: Don't let it go any further.
5: Oh, but Mother...
3: Now, go home, and when he comes back, tell him you're going to give half those plants away.
5: All right, I'll tell him. But I'm not going to speak to him.
4: I've never seen Barbara so upset.
3: Oh, don't worry, dear. They'll both forget all about it by tonight.
4: Well, just in case, I think I'd better go over and help them patch things up.
3: All right. But don't let them know why you've gone over.
4: Oh, I won't, Ma. I know how to handle this problem.

0: Hello, Miss Lyon.
1: Good afternoon, Mr. Turner. Would you care for some tea?
0: No, thank you. But would you kindly remove these cactus plants from my chair?

0: Hello, Miss Lyon.
1: Good afternoon, Mr. Turner. Would you care for some tea?
0: No, thank you. But would you kindly remove these cactus plants from my chair?
1: I think you're mean. I was only trying to make our house look pretty.
0: Oh, I'm sorry, sweetheart, but you pay more attention to these darn things than you do to me.
1: Oh, so that's it. Oh, you silly old snapdragon.
0: Mind if I have a kiss?
1: I mind very well. Now, who in the world can that be?
0: Well, I'll see, darling.
1: Oh, no, I'll get it, sweetheart. Oh, hello, Richard.
2: Oh, hi, Barbara. Well, aren't you going to ask me in?
1: Since when do you have to be asked?
2: Hello, Russell.
0: Hi, Rich. Pull up a cactus and sit down.
2: Well. Thank you very much. I just dropped over to have a little chat.
0: Well, good.
2: Well, here we are.
0: Well, well, well. Yes, indeed. Well, well, well.
2: Yes, yes. Well, well, well.
1: When you get to the bottom of the well, may I say something?
2: Oh, sure.
1: What's on your mind?
2: Well, I really came over to borrow the lawnmower.
1: But it's pouring with rain.
2: It is? Well, well, well.
0: Richard, why do you want to mow the lawn when it's raining cats and dogs?
2: I want to give it a poodle cut.
1: Now, suppose you give us your real reason for coming here.
2: Well, this is kind of hard to say, but you and Russell are my favorite sister and brother-in-law, and I hate to see you unhappy.
0: Well, that's darn nice of you, Richard.
2: So why don't you make up?
1: We have, darling.
2: Oh, good, good. I mean, what do you care if the place is cluttered up with a lot of silly plants?
1: They're not silly.
2: Look, Barbara, you're my sister, but a guy can get pretty fed up with those things all over the tables and the floor.
0: Yeah, they're on the walls, too.
2: Hey, you're right.
0: And in the cupboards. In fact, the confounded things are everywhere.
1: Oh, just a minute.
0: He's even got stuff planted in the chandelier.
2: Well, what do you know? Ferns and ivy growing out of the chandelier.
0: We ought to call this place the Hanging Gardens of Barbara Lyon.
1: Well, that does it. From now on, I'm never going to speak to you again. You weed.
0: Now, look here, Barbara.
1: You heard me. The next time I speak to you, don't answer, because I won't be talking.
0: Very well.
2: Barbara, I...
1: And what do you want?
2: Oh, nothing. I just wanted to say I'm glad you two have made up. So long.
3: Hello. Well, son, did you find out which way the wind was blowing?
2: Yes, and I got the nastiest weather report since the Thames overflowed.
4: Oh, Richard, don't tell me they're still quarreling.
2: I'm afraid so, Ma. Oh.
5: Well, Master Richard, you did your best. Here's the tea, Mrs. Lyon.
4: Oh, thank you, Aggie.
2: You can't blame Russell for not wanting to live in a greenhouse.
4: Well, darling, she doesn't complain about his hobby, and he's always sawing things and hammering.
5: Aye, but she does.
3: Well, the trouble with most young married couples today is they seem to forget they have someone else to consider, and they can't do exactly as they please anymore.
2: You mean you can have more fun if you don't get married?
3: I'd be a fool to answer that.
5: Oh, young couples nowadays expect too much. Your father's right, Master Richard. When you're single, there's only the one person to think of. Then you get married and it's a twosome. And in a year or so, it's a threesome. Maybe even a foursome.
2: A foursome? How awesome.
3: Well, don't worry, son. There's nothing wrong with marriage if you give it a chance. But you've got to learn to give as well as take.
2: Why don't you go over and tell Barbara and Russell that?
3: Oh, not on your life. Whenever you give a married couple advice, you always wind up as the villain.
4: Yes. Oh, then why don't we invite them over to dinner? You're on casually bring up a few problems we had to face when we first got married.
3: No, honey. That would be entirely too obvious. We need someone outside the family to bring up the subject.
4: Then I'll invite Florrie over to be the cat's paw.
3: Well, she's got the puss for it.
5: Ben, you mean you're going to ask Mrs. Wainwright to dinner as a kind of subterfuge?
3: That's right.
2: But, Pop, I always thought a subterfuge was something you wanted to cover up.
3: That's right.
4: Now, Ben, that's quite enough. I'm going over and ask Florrie, and you phone Barbara and Russell and invite them.
3: All right, honey.

0: hello, Florrie. I'm glad you got here before Barbara and Russell arrived.
1: Yes, now let's sit down and figure out exactly what we're going to do.
2: Well, I told Bebe I thought it would be a good idea if I started out by recalling the days when I was married. My dear husband and I were so happy together.
3: And it would certainly get over our point.
2: Yes, for 15 years our marriage was one of give and take. And then he passed away.
0: I guess he couldn't take what you were giving him.
3: Now, stop it, you two, and let's decide on what we're going to talk about.
1: I thought you were going to tell them the story about the carpet.
2: Oh, yes. Now, how did that go again?
1: Well, Ma wanted a red carpet, and Pop wanted a blue one. So they settled everything by getting a red carpet with a blue border.
0: Yeah, that's right. And I'll tell you something else. We bought this old carpet I'm standing on before you and Barbara were born.
3: Yes, but how are we going to lead into it without sounding obvious?
2: Oh, I know. Suppose I pretend to spill a drop of sherry on the carpet and apologize. Well, then, that would give you the opportunity to bring the subject up.
1: Yes, I could say, don't worry about that moth-eaten old relic.
3: Yes, and I could say, no, many's the time that old thing's been soaked in sherry.
2: Oh, that's perfect. And, Richard, when I start apologizing, be sure you speak up.
1: I will.
0: Hey, I can see them coming up the path. Now, let's show them what a happy home really means.
3: All right.
4: Hi, everybody.
5: Hi, Barbara.
3: Hello. Hello, darlings. Richard, help your sister off with her carpet. I mean your coat.
0: Well, sit down, you two. How about a little sherry before dinner?
3: Oh, I love one.
0: Good. Here you are, Florrie.
2: Thank you, Ben, dear.
0: Russell, here's yours. And will you hand this one to Barbara?
6: Oh, thanks. Barbara, your father asked me to pass this to you.
4: Thank you.
0: And here's one for my sweetheart.
3: Ah, thank you, darling.
2: Oh, just listen to them, Russell. Married all these years and still calling each other sweetheart and darling.
6: I'm afraid my wife doesn't call me anything.
4: No, but I've been tempted to.
2: Well, of course, you know, there has to be give and take on both sides. Right, Barbara?
4: I guess so.
3: Oh, darling, you know so. Love, tolerance, and understanding. Those are the things that make a marriage stick. And for 27 years, I've been stuck with your father.
0: Sweetheart, I'm sure you meant that in the nicest possible way. Hey, Florrie, you aren't drinking your sherry.
2: Oh, no. Well, cheers, everyone. Oh, my goodness. I'm afraid I've spilled some sherry on your carpet. I said, I'm afraid I've spilled some sherry on your carpet.
4: Aunt Florrie, what are you shouting for?
2: I'm not shouting. I'm apologizing to your father.
1: Don't worry about that moth-eaten old relic.
3: Oh, you're right, Richard. Many's the time the old thing's been soaked in sherry.
6: What?
3: Oh, yes. In fact, it's time I start looking for a new one.
1: What?
0: Russell, they are talking about the carpet.
6: Good. For a moment, you had me worried.
0: You know, we had this carpet for 25 years, but I'll never forget the day we bought it.
3: Neither will I. I wanted a red one, and you wanted a blue one.
1: You mean that's why you bought this red carpet with the blue border?
0: That's right, son. When you're married, you find out that's the only way to settle things.
2: How clever of you, Ben.
7: Mrs. Lyon, dinner is ready.
3: Oh, thank you, Aggie.

0: everybody. We're having coffee in the living room.
1: Oh, Russell and I will be with you in a minute, Mother.
2: Well, our little scheme works out like a charm. Mm-hmm. Have you ever seen two people so much in love?
3: Well, it's a toss-up between them and Romeo and Juliet.
4: Or those other famous sweethearts, Twister and I Solder.
3: Yeah. Those kids are going steady.
0: Coffee, Florrie?
2: Yes, please.
0: You want hot milk or cold milk?
2: Neither, dear. I like mine black.
0: I'm afraid we haven't any black milk.
4: No, you've got to have black cows for that.
1: This has been the most wonderful evening of my life. I mean, it really has.
0: Oh, I'm so glad, dear.
5: Yes, she was hardly speaking to me.
1: Ah, but darling, even when I hated you, I loved you.
4: What kind of talk is that?
2: You'll never know unless you're a wife.
4: Well, that's at least one thing I don't have to worry about. Then, I imagine it took you and Bibi years to reach such a perfect understanding.
3: No, as a matter of fact, I made it my business to understand her and develop a common interest right from the start. Mm-hmm. You see, Bibi was not only a motion picture star, but she was also one of the best bridge players on the West Coast.
0: Well, thanks.
3: Now, I'd never played a game of bridge in my life, but that didn't stop me.
4: Go on, Ben.
3: Well, it was at one of those fabulous parties at Pick Fair.
2: Oh, do tell us about it, Ben. I'm all agog.
3: Then listen, Gog. You see, it was in the summer of 1928. I'd only been in Hollywood a short time then, so you can imagine what a thrill it was to be invited to Pick Fair and meet all those famous stars I'd admired on a screen.
0: Yes, I still remember the old butler Marion Doug had. He had his own special way of announcing the guests as they arrived.
3: Yeah, the bigger the star, the louder he called out their name.
6: Mr. and Mrs. Richard Bartholus. Mr. Charlie Chaplin. Miss Marlene Dietrich. Mr. Cary Grant.
7: Mr. Ben Lyon.
3: Say, this is quite a party.
6: Yes, Miss Pickford and Mr. Fairbanks renowned for their party, sir.
3: Yes, I know. Say, that girl sitting at the table in the corner over there, isn't that Bibi Daniels?
6: That's right, sir. Do you know Miss Daniels?
3: No, but the evening's young. Hey, who's that tall, skinny fellow standing next to her?
6: That, sir, is Mr. Gary Cooper.
3: Oh, yes, of course. I didn't recognize him without his horse. I think I'll mosey over and join the party.
0: You're right, Gary. It's the best comedy Paramount's ever given me. But I need someone like Harold Lloyd to play opposite me.
8: Yep. You made a great team. But I reckon he's pretty tied up right now.
0: Yes. Besides, he's a big star.
8: Well, can't you think of anyone else who's got the know-how?
0: No, I'm afraid not. It has to be a man the audience will laugh at the moment they see him.
3: Oh, hello, Miss Daniels.
8: I think your search is over.
3: Do you mind if I pop into this conversation?
8: Nope. Not if you pop right out again.
3: Very funny. Oh, by the way, my name's Ben Lyon.
8: Oh, well, sit down anyway.
3: Thanks. Hey, how come you're not playing bridge?
0: We can't find a fourth.
3: Well, I'd be delighted to play.
0: Good. Now all we have to do is find a third.
7: And how about me, my dear?
0: Charles Lawton. Oh, you're a darling.
7: You'll think anyone's a darling if they can play bridge. Oh, hello, Gary.
8: Hello there, Charles. Sit down.
0: Oh, Charles, I don't believe you've met Mr. Mr.
3: Ben Lyon, Bibi. Uh-huh. I've only been out here a few days, Charlie, old boy. I'm what they call fresh from New York.
7: Yes, we'd call you the same out here.
0: Well, let's cut for partners.
8: Queen of Spades.
0: Five of Diamonds.
7: Jack of Clubs.
0: Mr. Lyon, what card did you draw?
3: Oh, I got a red one.
7: Let's see. Three of Diamonds. You and Miss Daniels are partners.
8: Yep, and it's my deal.
3: You know, I'm starting a film with Sam Goldwyn next week. I've got a great part.
7: Good.
3: The story's very sad, though. I rehearsed the whole thing yesterday and cried real tears. The director said he never saw such acting. He said it was really pitiful. But when the story finishes, everybody's very happy.
7: Including the audience.
3: Oh, yes. You know, someone even asked me for my autograph today.
8: This I don't believe. Two diamonds.
0: Two hearts.
7: I pass.
8: Mr. Lamb, it's your bid.
3: Me? Oh,
0: Are you going to support me or not?
3: Well, really, this is so sudden.
8: Are you going to support Miss Daniels' heart bid, or are you going to pass?
3: Well, let's see. I don't think I can help her very much. All I've got are a lot of black shamrocks.
9: Is that your best suit?
10: No, second best. My best one's at the cleaners.
9: Here. Too bad you're not in it. I pass.
0: I wonder if you'll excuse me, gentlemen, but I've got to be at the studio very early.
9: Yes, so have I.
0: Will you get your car while I get my wrap?
10: Oh, I'd be delighted.
0: I'm speaking to Mr. Cooper. Well, goodbye, Charles.
7: Good night, my dear.
10: Good night, B.B.
0: Goodbye, Mr. Lyon.
3: Well, Russell, that's exactly what happened the first time I met B.B.
5: I wouldn't say you swept her off her feet.
3: No, but I learned how to play bridge. And the next time I was her partner, she let me take her home in a taxi. And we sat in the cab and talked for 5 minutes.
11: Go on.
3: Well, the meter clicked, but I didn't.